0: hours currently. It's been extremely valuable. I think it's a really rewarding way to give back your time to the community and to the younger generations.
1: In the AFL, Port Adelaide assistant coach Hamish Hartlett says his side will not be taking West Coast lightly as they prepare for tonight's match in Perth. The Power will welcome back Tom Cochran for his first AFL game in more than a year, while Lockie Jones and Jackson Mead will also make their return to the senior side. The Eagles toppled the Power in Adelaide by 2 points earlier this year, and Hartlett says they'll need to be at their best to get all 4 points this time around.
2: Clearly, they've gotten significantly better over the last 6 months, and their last 5 weeks of footy in particular has been very, very impressive. That's what we expect and that's what we plan for. We know they're going to bring the heat, prepare for their best and make sure that we bring our best over to the West.
1: To Tasmania's weather now, there's a gale warning for the southeast and southwest coasts. A strong wind warning for east of Flinders Island and the central west coast. Today, isolated showers about far south and Bass Strait Islands, increasing to scattered showers about the west. Burnie, partly cloudy in 15. Launceston and Devonport, partly cloudy in 16. And Hobart reaching a top of 14 degrees.
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5: Good morning. Welcome to it. If you have just arrived, it's lovely to have you along. If you've been with me throughout the morning, even more's the better. Stick with me. Coming up on the program, I've been very much looking forward to this. Love a good antique story. Love a good treasure. If you found a treasure or you have something really unusual and you'd like to know more about it, you'd like to know what it's worth, well, now is your opportunity to find out, because we have our antique expert about to walk into the studio to answer your antique treasure questions. And for Mark Howard from Louder and Howard Antiques in Hobart, I've got a couple of questions myself. As it turns out, I've brought in a little bit of show and tell. 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And a photograph is always handy too. 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This is how our technology works. But love to chat with you. If you have an antiques question, get on the blower. 1300 222 936.

0: That's Chris Isaak and Somebody's Crying on 936 ABC Hobart and ABC Northern Tasmania. Good morning. Welcome to it at 10 past 10. Coming up in just a moment, I have been very much looking forward to this. Mark Howard from Lauder & Howard Antiques is back in the studio to answer your antiques questions. If you have a query about a treasure, a possible treasure, by all means, give a call on 1300 222 936. If you are texting in on 0438 922 936, photographs are always handy. Antiques Talkback in just a moment.
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0: And good morning. It is 11 past 10 and a very good morning indeed to Mark Howard from Lauder & Howard Antiques in
3: good
0: Hobart.
3: Morning,
0: welcome
3: Mel.
0: Back.
3: Thank you.
0: Lovely to see you.
3: Great to be here.
0: And yes, I have been saying I have brought in my very own show and tell with a slightly unusual piece, which is, and I have two of them, aren't I lucky?
3: Yeah.
0: I don't know what age it would be, but it is one of two moose horn candelabras.
3: Yeah, they are really special, aren't they?
0: Honestly, the diplomacy is incredible.
3: They're the sort of thing that divides a taste. You either love them or you hate them.
0: Mm-hmm.
3: They're, as you say, moose horn with handmade candle holders in copper, anywhere from 50 to 60 years old, I'd think,
0: They'd be more, yes, they certainly would be. I think that they were, this is what happens when you clean out your parents' garage, warning, and you end up with these wonderful items like this. But it would be, they would be 60 odd years old for sure.
3: Yeah, it's sort of mid 20th century perhaps. As I said, they divide opinion. So the people who like trophies and stuffed animals and all the like would
0: Which my
3: be
0: parents
3: interested.
0: Don't at all, which is really strange. But what I wanted to ask you associated with this, for other people with antiques that may be of that ilk, I'm going to guess that potentially these days an item like that wouldn't be allowed in the country. Would that be right?
3: Depends whether it's on the CITES lists.
0: Okay.
3: And even if things are on, let's say, the Schedule 1 like ivory or Brazilian rosewood, as long as you can prove that they were made prior to the introduction of CITES in the late 60s, and you can get a certificate to that effect, you are allowed to bring them into the country here. Unlike, let's say, in Europe and America, where ivory is strictly controlled.
0: Mm-hmm. Yeah. Thank you for that. I really don't know what I'm going to do. I mean, they're sort of a family heirloom. It's one of those things, straight moose horn candelabra, for goodness sake.
3: Well, my view is you shouldn't be burdened by things that come that you don't like.
0: I know. It's nostalgia, Mark.
3: Yeah.
0: That's what it is. It's 13 past 10 on 936 ABC Hobart and ABC Northern Tasmania, and we are talking antiques with Mark Howard from Lauder & Howard Antiques. If you have a question, the number

0: you can call is 1300 222 936. If you want to text in, please do, and helpful if you add a photograph as well, and that's just one photo at a time on our system here. Jan is in Turner's Beach. Hello, Jan.
1: Good morning.
0: Good morning. Tell us all about your item.
1: They're a pair of glass, I call them slippers. I belong to my grandmother. She died in 1963, and I'm 85, so they're pretty old.
2: Yep.
0: Okay. We're struggling to get the photograph through, unfortunately, just at the moment. Jan, hopefully it'll come through. But just can you describe them in terms of size, et cetera?
1: Well, I suppose they're the size of a very small shoe, just a very nice glass slipper. I've sent two photos separately. I did start off sending them both together, but I was told to send them separately.
0: Yeah, that's right. Done. It's a system. So, they haven't come through as yet.
1: And they're quite heavy.
0: Okay.
2: Are they clear or coloured, please?
1: Clear.
2: Uh-huh. Really hard to give you any sensible suggestion on value without seeing them.
1: Yes, I wasn't really sort of...
2: Perhaps they were a novelty, you know, maybe for putting sweets in them or something like that for serving to people.
0: Would it help if they had a stamp of some description?
2: That's always a help.
0: Yeah. Is there a stamp on them, Jan, that gives you any identification? Okay.
2: Yeah.
1: No.
2: So...
1: No, I'm not really sort of interested in how much they are. I was just wondering, you know, maybe where they came from or how old they would be.
2: It's really hard to say, but, you know, without seeing a photograph, I could only be guessing, to be honest.
0: Jan, the photographs haven't come through, unfortunately. But look, Jan, I tell you what, we'll keep an eye out for those photos. When they do... we will get back and Mark will hopefully be able to give you a better idea.
2: And if not, they can send it on and I can answer by email.
0: Yes, I'll give you an email address address as well. Did you send them on to the text line, Jan, onto the 0438 922 936?
1: Yes.
0: Yeah? All right. Well, they should by rights. You didn't the 1300 number?
1: No.
0: Good. Lovely. Well, they should come through at some point. So we'll get back to you. And also I'll pass on Mark's email address for you as well. If you have an antiques question, now is your opportunity to get your questions answered. Maybe you have a strange treasure in the back of the cupboard. It is, or a family heirloom. The number to call is 1300 222 936. And the number to text is 0438 922 936. It's 17 past 10. Nan is in Longford and says, I have this pair of money boxes. Are they of value, says Nan in Longford. Now, we'll have to describe these for the photograph. So how would we describe them,
2: well,
0: really?
2: Well, they're cast iron.
0: Yes.
2: They're probably American because that's where the vast majority of such cast iron money boxes were produced. I think they're a relatively recent manufacture.
0: So they're busts.
2: Well, they're busts. And the idea was that you put the coin in the hand and the hand, because it's weighted, would put it in the mouth.
0: Gotcha. Mm. Righto. So, yes, probably.
2: Looking at the design of them, it's probably not something we would be using today.
0: No, they're not what you would necessarily think, call appropriate. Or
2: yeah, that's right.
0: Culturally,
2: well, if you think of the style of the black and white minstrel, shall we say?
0: Yes,
2: that kind of thing.
0: That's a nice way of putting it, Mark. Yeah. Yes, we'll keep you for your diplomacy.
2: So, depending, and you really have to handle these to tell whether they're really relatively recent manufacture or whether they're 19th century, late 19th century. Mm-hmm. The late 19th century ones will be hundreds of dollars.
0: Okay.
2: But the relatively recent ones would be, you know, $50 to $100.
0: Okay. There you go, each. Nan. I hope that was helpful for you. If you have a query about one of your treasures, this is Antique Talk Back with Mark Howard from Ladder and Howard Antiques, 1300 222 936. Vicky is in Glenorchy. Hello there, Vicky.
3: Hello.
0: Hello.
3: I have a silver service tea set that was probably given to my grandparents for a wedding present early, mid-1920s. Mm-hmm. It's quite damaged. It's been left for a long time and pretty tarnished. Yep. I'm just curious as to bet nobody seems to want these things anymore.
2: Okay, well, the big difference, the big divide is between silver plate and silver.
3: Okay.
2: If it says EPNS on the bottom, which stands for electroplated nickel silver, then it's plated. Mm-hmm. And for it to be properly silver, it usually has some kind of marking to tell the assay, that's to say the purity of silver. If it's British, it will have a lion and the marking for the assay office, usually a year. So it's, you know, really relatively straightforward for British silver, but if it's continental, it could be 800, 925 and so on. And they don't always have individual marks, although let's say French silver does. That said, silver plate is not worth very much these days because people don't take tea the way they used to.
3: No.
2: Yeah.
3: True. I haven't got it with me. I'm not at home at the moment. Mm-hmm. I can't tell you because I'm not there. But,
2: all right. Well, look, Mel or one of her colleagues might be able to send an email and you can either drop it into the shop or send me photographs of the underside of it and I can then tell you whether it's silver or silver plate.
3: EPNS is better?
2: No, it's silver plate, which means it's worth considerably less.
0: So what if it were, just jumping ahead, if it were actually silver?
2: Were it to be silver and it's in poor condition, then its melt value would probably be worth quite a bit because these days silver and gold have gone up considerably in value.
3: Right.
2: And a lot of silver is going for melt, just as it did in the early 70s with the Bunker Hunt brothers who were trying to corner the market in silver.
0: Right. So we're talking hundreds of dollars?
2: Oh, yeah. Yes, definitely.
0: Yeah.
3: So where would one go if they wanted to get them melted down?
2: Well, I don't like to say that on air.
0: No. But,
3: of course.
2: But yes, I mean, but the first thing to do is to find out whether it's really silver or plate before you go to the bother of doing anything else.
0: So you will need to take it in to someone or shoot a photograph through to Mark and we can pass on your email
2: and,
0: address.
2: Whereabouts are you in?
3: Oh, I'm in West Hobart at the moment. I live at Glenorchy. So, look, that's fine.
2: Yeah, you can always drop it into our shop and I'm happy to just tell you exactly what it is.
3: Which is your shop?
0: Just in North Hobart.
2: Yeah.
0: Yeah. So we can send you the details, Vicky. That's no problem at all.
3: That'd be wonderful. Thank you very much.
0: No problem. Good luck. I hope it's a treasure. That would be lovely.
2: Yes.
0: It's 22 past 10 and we're talking antiques. If you have a query for Mark Howard, the number to call in is 1300 222 936. You can text also if you want to send a photo on 0438 922 936. Julian is in Launceston. Hello, Julian.
4: Good morning. I have a H. McHugh shoe. Yeah. A small ceramic shoe that I'm pretty sure they used to use as a pin cushion. Mm. 1905.
2: Right. And but what size is it, please?
4: Look, it'd be as long as, just slightly longer than a cigarette packet.
2: Okay. And what sort of colouring is it?
4: It's a brown, dark brown, dark tannish brown, I suppose.
2: Mm. I would imagine value somewhere in between 100 and 200 retail.
0: Oh, yep. Okay. I wouldn't have thought that for a pin cushion, but there you go. Are they the sort of things that people collect?
2: It would be. And, you know, it's a collected ceramic producer.
0: Yeah. Excellent. Okay. There you go, Julian, if you've decided to give up dressmaking. for the time being?
4: Well, I mean, yeah, no, it's just, yeah, I've run out of symbols, to be honest.
0: Well, there you go. You've got something of value, Julian.
4: Thank you very much.
0: See you then. Bye-bye. It's Antique Talkback and Mark Howard from Louder & Howard Antiques. If you have a query, 1300 222 936. Lee is in Westbury. Hello, Lee.
5: Hello. Good morning.
0: Good morning.
5: Go ahead. Yes, so I have a little mouse that I, in fact, didn't get very long ago. Just got it from the op shop, but a tiny, cute little mouse. And I believe you have the photo of it that's sort of like cleaning its tail. And it says made in Denmark on the bottom.
0: Okay.
5: I just wondered.
0: Let me try and find that photograph for you. And it doesn't, you have no idea how old it is, Lee?
5: No, it's got 1801 on the bottom, but I imagine that's just a number rather than, yeah, than a date as
2: that would
5: such.
2: Be the pattern number probably, and made in Denmark would be anywhere after about 1896, so it's going to be 20th century most likely.
5: Yes, right.
0: I can't see the photo at the moment, I'm afraid. Oh, hang on, here we go. It has popped up. Brilliant,
2: oh, isn't that,
0: amazing,
2: that's a charmer,
0: great.
2: Isn't
0: oh,
2: it?
0: That's very cute.
2: It looks a bit like Royal Copenhagen. Absolutely charming.
5: Okay. It is. It's so gorgeous.
2: Retail value probably between 50 and 100.
5: Right. Okay.
0: How much did you pay for it, if you don't mind me asking, Lee?
5: Well, I felt a bit silly because it was so cute, and I thought $30 for something that size. I thought, I thought, oh well, what the hell? It's only money. But so if it's between 50 and 100 rather than 30, I've obviously done a good deal.
2: You have, yeah. And it's absolutely charming.
0: It really is. Yes, I think you've done well, Lee. Regardless,
2: yeah, well,
0: if
2: done.
0: It brings you joy, it brings you joy.
2: Yeah,
0: and that's the main
5: thing. That's it. That's exactly it. So now I can beat my children back and say, "See, your mother has a good eye."
0: That's right. Oh, isn't it lovely when you get that opportunity?
2: Oh yeah.
5: Oh yes. Yeah. Very rarely happens these days.
0: Very,
5: but anywho.
0: Very true. Very true. Well, you take care and have a lovely weekend.
5: Wonderful. Thank you very much.
0: Bye, Lee.
2: Bye, Lee.
0: This is Antiques Talkback at 26 past 10 on 936 ABC Hobart and ABC Northern Tasmania. Susan, hello, Susan.
6: Hello.
0: Hello.
6: Morning.
0: There. Go ahead. Let us know what you've got there.
6: Well, I sent a photo of it. It's a two-piece, very dark wooden sideboard, I think you'd call it. And it's been in the family, allegedly carved in 1722 with the initials at the top and originally from England. My father got it brought from the UK to Australia many years ago and he thought it was worth a lot of money and left it to me in his will.
0: Oh, there
6: it is. Of course.
0: Wow, that's a...
6: It's the sort of thing that doesn't go with modern homes.
2: Yes,
0: no, that's straight out of Game of Thrones.
2: It is,
6: yes.
2: Rather, isn't it?
6: And the carvings actually are quite ugly faces on them and very sort of depressing, actually.
0: I quite like them.
2: Well, I think
6: basically you don't know what to do with it.
2: Well, they're taking their cue from the gargoyles of medieval cathedrals, I'd say. But what is interesting, it's a two-stage bookcase. Not something that generally you would see made in 1722.
6: Mm.
2: A little clue as to its possible age is the fact that it's got fleur-de-lis Prince of Wales feathers, three of them on each door at the bottom. Now, Edward VII was made Prince of Wales. My memory fails me here, but it was somewhere in the 1860s or 70s.
6: Right.
2: And your bookcase has every sort of stylistic indication of that sort of period, so mid-19th century.
6: Okay.
2: And by then, the very idea of medieval carving was really popular. Remember Abbotsford, the home of Sir Walter Scott, was medieval, very medieval in its internal decoration, so it became a craze. So I'd say your piece is around 1860, made in Britain, and it's a very decided taste, very much like Mel's moose,
0: my moose
2: like candelabra,
0: horn candelabra.
6: Like not many people want them.
2: as you say, it's difficult to put into a modern home without totally overwhelming everything else. So I think a local auction might be your best bet.
0: Yeah, but we do have a lot of older homes in Tasmania where that might that may well suit.
6: Other thing is it also has two small chairs that come with it, almost like milking chairs that are also carved with dates in the 1700s, I seem to recall.
2: Yeah, that was a big thing, the carving up of Georgian oak furniture of all kinds, what the trade usually calls, a Victorian carve-up. And this one clearly is been made from the word go to look like that, so it's not being after-carved, as we'd call it.
6: Right. Somebody suggested the hinges may give a clue as to the age.
2: Well, actually, they do. They often do. But the overall form is very clearly that of a mid-Victorian bookcase.
6: Okay, right, okay.
0: I hope you've got people with lots of big muscles to help you get that one off to auction.
6: Yes, it's very heavy, but because it does come in two parts, it's not quite as bad as you could imagine.
0: Yeah. Yes. All the very best with that one then. Yes. You're very, very welcome, Susan. I think we've got time for one more quick call. This is Antiques Talkback and Mark Howard from Louder and Howard Antiques answering your antiques questions. Millie is in the Midlands. Hello, Millie.
7: Yes, she's hello. Welcome to me and to everyone else.
0: Lovely to hear from you, Millie. What have you got there on your hands?
7: I have a ship that I believe was built by my father, who was born in 1916's grandfather. It's about nearly a metre long. There is a photo that I did send in on it.
0: We've got that one.
7: Black. It's got... I'm actually out where it is at the moment. It's got a flag at the top of it that you won't see, but it's got a lot of, rigging and stuff. It's in a case. I've had it, it's been there ever since I was born, I suppose, and I've seen it in my dad's lounge room, and now it's in my shed. I just want to know where you'd take something like this to find out about it. It's got a name on it called Annie Elizabeth, but I'm guessing that was probably my great-great-whatever's granddad's wife's name. There's waves that it's in, and that's made out of like paper mache, a little lighthouse, some other little boats in the waves, and it's just an amazing thing. But I don't know what you do with it.
2: Well, my suggestion would be to maybe take a front-on photograph, not one angled down like that.
0: It's a bit hard to see.
7: It was where it was.
2: Take it to the Maritime Museum in Hobart. They've got all sorts of people who know a lot about the ships that sailed around Tasmania, so it may well be a local one.
0: Yes, if you take, I would, as Mark's saying, sort of try and take a few good photographs. Yep. And there's some wonderful volunteers there that are always happy to help you out with that. They're great.
7: Excellent. All right, I'll try that.
0: Wonderful. All the very best,
7: Millie. Thank you very much. I hope to find out where it's come from. And I do think, though, that the paper mache is not English. Like it's not, I think it's got a different language on the bottom of it, but I don't know our history to know where my family actually came from. So it'll be interesting to see if someone can even decipher where that is. All right, I'll do that and see what I come up with.
0: Take care. All the best, Millie.
7: You too. See ya.
0: Bye-bye. It's 27 to 11, and Mark, that's all we've got time for.
2: Oh, yes.
0: And with great apologies, to all of those. I know, this could be an hour. There's no doubt about that, and I wouldn't mind at all. Yes, we'll try and see what we can do with these texts or hang on to them if needs be. But, Mark, it's been a joy. Thank you so much.
2: Great pleasure.
0: Mark Howard from Louder and Howard Antiques in Hobart and Antique Talkback. It's 27 to 11, 936 ABC Hobart and ABC Northern Tasmania. not quite an antique. We'll catch up with Chris Rowbottom in just a moment.
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0: Yes, and as promised, the Not an Antique, Chris Rowbottom presenting Grandstand.
11: Fast approaching, though.
0: I've forgotten. Oh, you are. I forgot to ask again. I'm sure I asked Mark before what actually constitutes an antique these days.
11: Yeah, because, good question.
0: Yeah, I don't know whether it's 50 years or 100 years. Well, or anyway.
11: I've walked into the studio and there's a couple of lovely floral sort of vases sitting on the next to the microphone, and my sort of cord is tangled up and I'm thinking, don't smash the antique live on air,
0: These
11: please.
0: Were my show and tells. We didn't get to the Japanese porcelain, just to the moose horn candelabra.
11: They're too close to me for comfort because I'm so clumsy. I'll turn around quickly and it'll be a disaster in the studio.
0: They're worth anything at all. But anyway.
11: Well, I hope not.
0: No. But Grandstand is what's coming up.
11: Yeah, another stacked edition.
0: Ooh, you're wearing a proper shirt and everything and a nice top. Are you going places?
11: I've got to do some TV today, actually.
0: Oh, there you go. That's why.
11: Yeah, you'll see my mug on the news tomorrow. So I'm doing a little bit of shooting today. So I've got my collar on, my shirt on, rather than my normal Saturday civvies. Yes. Keep an eye out on that tomorrow. First and foremost, though, we do have Grandstand.
0: Yes.
11: Statewide Cup soccer final on
0: of course.
11: Monday.
0: Yeah.
11: Devonport and Kingborough. This is one of the great days on the local sporting calendar, the Statewide Cup, like a Seljak Cup final day on the King's birthday Monday. And the men's final this year is between Devonport Strikers and Kingborough. Kingborough have never won this cup before. They've been in the final 3 times. Devonport seem to win it every year. But there's a little bit of a buzz around the Lions at the moment. They won this semi-final against South Hobart in a penalty shootout last time around. In sort of thrilling circumstances, and they're just building Kingborough. They're underdogs here. Devonport are expected to win and go through to yet another Australia Cup tournament. But anything can happen in cup football, and I'm really looking forward to this one taking place. So I caught up with John Fenwick, the coach of the Lions, a little earlier this morning because they've got a pre-final training session today, which is taking part. And, it's just a big... It's a big occasion for the club. They've got 700 or so participants at that club, from under fives through to under 35. So this is how big these sort of local soccer clubs are. It's not just about the senior men's or the senior women's. It's a whole club sort of effort to get to a final. And if they can get through, they'll represent Tassie on the national stage and, do it for the first ever time. So that's exciting for the Kingborough Lions and the Devonport Strikers, who we have to tip our cap to as well because they... just regular winners of this tournament. I think they've won it 6 or 7 times now, and they'll go in as favourites. So that'll be a good day on Monday. We'll hear from Claudia Brassard. She's the coach of the Tasmania Jewels, our new WNBL team. Speaking of Kingborough, they're going to be having tryouts tomorrow down at the Kingborough Sports Centre for the Tasmania Jewels in terms of the a development player slot is up for grabs. So local basketballers invited to try out for the WNBL team, which is a really cool thing.
0: Yeah,
11: so,
0: for
11: women's basketball, young girls who might have dreamed of this for so long, if you're a local Hobart, Launceston, Burnie, Wynyard basketballer,
0: have a go.
11: You can go and try out for a Tasmanian team tomorrow. So that's happening tomorrow. We're going to talk to Claudia Brassard, the coach of the Jewels. They've got a big marquee signing that they unveiled up at the top of the mountain earlier this week, which was a nice visual. So we'll talk about how the roster build's going and the tryouts as things sort of hurdle towards their first game in the WNBL. We're going to talk to James Avery from Stadiums Taz. Some news sort of recently that there's some conversations happening with the Melbourne Storm and the Melbourne Victory.
0: That's
11: bringing
0: really
11: some rugby league and some A-League to Launceston, which is really timely given the Bogues closure, the Hawks are leaving, people in the North feel like everything's just crumbling around them a little bit in terms of these sorts of things. So hopefully there's a bit of good news on the way in terms of things to do and content.
0: Great. What a great concept. And just being able to utilise, you know, the Northern facilities there as well for just more than one sport. I mean, sure, we have to learn the rules of rugby, but I mean, you know, it'd be great.
11: Well, I think people forget a little bit sometimes because all the talk is around Hobart and the stadium, right?
0: Yep.
11: We forget that York Park's getting this big redevelopment.
0: Yes.
11: It's currently happening. They're doing it as we speak, and it's like this is going to be the MCG of regional venues. Mm-hmm. It's going to be, when you look at the regional venues around Australia, this is going to be specked up to the eyeballs.
0: Yep.
11: It's going to be fantastic. So it stands to reason that you would go and get these big sort of sporting fixtures. And we've had NRL in Tassie before.
0: What do you reckon the chances are, though, of a regular spot?
11: Well, it depends
0: on a roster spot.
11: It depends on the size of the check that you cut, doesn't it?
0: Mm,
11: that's the thing. Mm. So these big sort of clubs from interstate, if they can make it work commercially, they'll do it. They'll play here every week if it's worth money to them.
0: We're a new fan base, though.
11: That's right. Yeah, particularly with games for premiership points, as you mentioned. So we've had NRL here, we've had trial games, we've had the Storm, and we've had some Super Rugby that was at North Hobart, which was extremely well attended, by the way. But they're only trial games. So potentially games with premiership points in Tassie going forward. So James Avery, boss of Stadiums Taz, who's, I guess, in charge with not building the stadium as such, but filling it with things. Mm. He's going to be joining us off the top this morning. There's rep footy happening this weekend. Northwest Football League taking on the NTFA up on the coast. So that's Northern bragging rights. And the Devils are playing as we speak. 10 o'clock start up at North Hobart Oval against North Melbourne. The women's are playing a little later this afternoon. So, bright and early for the Devils. It's funny how the VFL fixture works sometimes. 10 o'clock start for the senior men. But that's just how it is. And we'll have some score updates from North Hobart throughout the course of the show.
0: Awesome. Cool. Don't miss it.
11: We'll replay a little bit of Sam Pang from Leon during the week. He's got the new Ground Up. Speaking of the stadium, he's got the Ground Up show that's premiering tomorrow night about the AFL team saga that's engulfed Tassie over the last few
0: years. I'm so glad you mentioned that because on Monday I'm Leon. And so we are on the morning's program going to be doing a review of the program from Sunday, a debrief on the program.
11: How much are we being laughed at?
0: Yeah, yeah, yeah. So again,
11: yes.
0: So want to hear from you on the text line on Monday as well, but we're going to get our TV reviewer to take a look at it on Sunday night. Brilliant.
11: Fantastic.
0: All right. Don't miss Grandstand from 11 o'clock with Chris Rowbottom. On the way, though, we're going to take you on a walk through one of our gorgeous colonial, very quaint these days, you'd say, Southern Midlands towns. And it is a lovely, quiet little village. Who would have thought of embezzlers, brothel keepers, gold diggers? That's coming up on 936 ABC Hobart and ABC Northern Tas.

0: How good was she? So great. Linda Ronstadt, feeling a tad sorry for herself. And poor, pitiful me at bang on a quarter to 11 on 936 ABC Hobart and ABC Northern Tasmania. Thank you for your text and texting in. Really enjoying Antiques Talkback. You learn stuff, don't you? Saying, please, can we have more of that? And reminiscing back to the ABC TV series that used to be on with Antiques. See, that's the thing. Antiques, oddly enough and ironically, never get old. It's 14 to 11. Speaking of olden days, coming up, I'd like to bring together some fascinating Tassie history via a walk through one of our colonial towns. Now, you might think that Kempton is a quaint little village, but have you heard about the embezzlers, the brothel keepers and the gold digger?
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2: With Mel Bush.
0: It's 13 to 11. Now, there is so much history to immerse yourself in Tasmania's southern Midlands. You could spend years uncovering it. And in fact, that is exactly what historian and history project officer with the Southern Midlands Council, Alan Townsend, has been doing. Alan has been taking visitors through a series of walks through the towns and hamlets of the area, and there is more to come, you'll be pleased to know. Later this month, Alan is taking a group of history lovers on a walk through the streets of Kempton. Quaint and quiet these days. But Kempton also had its fair share of shady characters. The bad news is that the latest offering is actually sold out, which really isn't any surprise. But I thought, let's take a walk with Alan through Kempton via the magic of radio. Alan Townsend, welcome back.
4: Oh, thank you, Mel. Very, very glad to be here.
0: Well, you see, now you're a bit of a rock star, you see. You can never, you're selling out, you're all over the place. It's brilliant. And I mean, also, isn't it wonderful that this history resonates with so many people?
4: Oh, it is. And I think the trick is that people fundamentally don't change. You know, surroundings change, technology changes, but people stay the same. And I think we love that. It's kind of reassuring.
0: Well, that is true. That is true. So this latest walk that you're hosting through Kempton, it includes, I love the fact that you would, honestly, and nothing against Kempton's a beautiful, beautiful little town, but you wouldn't think these days that a whole lot necessarily, you know, outside they have a wonderful shows and things like that, but, you know, day to day goes on in Kempton. But clearly it certainly always did. Embezzlers, brothel keepers, a gold digger. I mean, it's not the characters you associate with the town. But can we start with the earliest sort of days of Kempton? When was Kempton established, Alan? And what drew Pete, the early colonials there?
4: Okay, so it goes back to about 1821. And basically, it was just a stop on the way, like between Hobart and Launceston. It used to be called Green Ponds because of a summertime, the rivulet would dry out and it was just a series of dry lagoons, you know, Green Ponds. Eventually got changed to Kempton to honour Anthony Van Kemp. But basically what happens is a bunch of people turn up in the 1820s because there's kind of a rush of people migrating to Tasmania. A lot of people have written books about how wonderful it is, and people back home in England are thinking, yeah, I'll have a bit of that. You know, free land, free labour, it all sounds good.
0: Free labour.
4: I mean, needless to say, it's not free land, but that's a whole other story. The free labour part, yeah, absolutely, we'll have some of that. And, of course, what happens is not only do you get migrants, but you get a bunch of ex-convicts being granted land up here. Because it's such an early town, you've got people like Joseph Johnson, one of Tasmania's richest convicts, establishing himself up here. You've got guys like William Henry Ellis, who was one of London's biggest embezzlers, embezzled something in the order of £10,000, which I've got to take my hat off to him. It's quite a good effort.
0: Oh, so he did his embezzling elsewhere.
4: He's a smart guy. Yeah. Yeah.
0: can I ask, before I just get into a bit more about the embezzlers, et cetera, was it sort of an opportunity going to places, you know, popping up in these sort of new villages, hamlets, settlements, if you will, in Tasmania, for people like Joseph Johnson or other convicts, that they could then maybe re-establish themselves with a little more sort of class, if you will, that wash off that stain of convict?
4: Yeah, absolutely. I mean, if you go back to the 70s, our view of convicts was that, you know, they were lashed night and day, starved to death and had a miserable life, which was true for some. But, you know, the vast majority did much better here than they would have done back home. They had opportunities that they just would not have had back in Britain. And certainly most of the convicts I've researched did reasonably well for themselves. Some of them even managed to bring their former families back out to Tasmania, which, given the time, was a pretty decent effort.
0: Yeah, for sure. And so our embezzler who came to Kempton, was that a trade he continued?
4: Well, we're not sure. What I would say is that his is an interesting case because he got tried for the £10,000 embezzling and got off on a technicality. So the prosecutors tried him again and managed to prosecute him for stealing 7 shillings and 6p. Right. Now, of course, in 1820...
0: That's disappointing.
4: I know. It's kind of sad. But it's a bit like Al Capone and the tax evasion thing, in that it didn't really matter. You got rid of him either way. So even for 7 shillings and 6p, you still got him transported, which means he's no longer a problem for England. So he comes out to Van Diemen's Land, does his time as a convict, and then not that many years later builds basically a £10,000 hotel in Kempton. So if you do the math, I mean, I don't know where else he got the money from.
0: Wow. $10,000?
4: I'm exaggerating slightly, but
0: I was gonna say.
4: Probably 4 or 5.
0: Oh, yeah, well, that's still a lot.
4: It's a lot, isn't it? Yeah.
0: And so was Kempton, in to some degree, maybe a very sort of sought after place to stop? Would it have been a must stop destination as opposed to a necessary stop?
4: Well, probably more a necessary stop in the sense that if you're coming up Constitution Hill, it was a bit of a trek back then. I strongly advise anyone coming up the highway these days, just have a look. You can see in bits and pieces where the old highway went up and around the hill. Mm-hmm. It was a long way. Right, we just zoom up at these days without thinking about it. But imagine going up in that in a horse and cart or a coach. The road was often so bad that when going downhill, people would attach logs to the coaches just to slow them down a bit. It was full of potholes. So what I'm getting at is by the time you finally got to Kempton, you'd really be in need of a bit of rest and refreshment.
0: Well, that is true. Yeah, yes. I mean, I was thinking the old road before the highway sort of went in that we travelled from north to south was bad enough, but that puts it, that's a whole different level.
4: It's got nothing on the original road.
0: So from the embezzler is also part of the draw card for this tour, obviously, besides your good self, Alan, is the brothel keepers.
4: Yeah,
0: I mean, again, you know, no judgment here by any stretch of the imagination. I say nothing, but I just guess you wouldn't associate it with Kempton.
4: No. And look, to be fair, I do kind of have a professional interest in scandal, so yeah, I would pick up on that one.
0: I know, scandal, love it.
4: Who doesn't? I know, but no, she's an interesting case. So that's Eliza Murphy, and I'd heard for years that she kept a brothel in Kempton, and I always thought maybe she did, maybe she didn't. We even know where the supposed brothel is, but when you actually research her life, it turns out what she really did is actually more interesting. In that, she came out as a convict, of course, but she was married to two different men.
0: Stretch of the imagination. I say nothing, but I just guess you wouldn't associate it with Kempton.
4: No. And look, to be fair, I do kind of have a professional interest in scandal, so yeah, I would pick up on that one.
0: I know, scandal, love it.
4: Who doesn't? I know. But no, she's an interesting case. So that's Eliza Murphy, and I'd heard for years that she kept a brothel in Kempton. And

0: life. It turns out what she really did is actually more interesting in that she came out as a convict, of course, but she was married to two different men at the same time in Tasmania.
1: Oh.
0: Which, you
1: and
0: know,
1: the population was a lot smaller.
0: A lot smaller. And I'm talking in the same town. So in a small town in the 1840s, 50s, and 60s, she manages to have two marriages going at once, children in all directions. And I think that kind of memory of there being a scandal in modern times has translated into she kept a brothel, which is kind of, you know, halfway there. I mean, I'd argue it's perhaps exaggerating slightly, but, you know, never know the facts get in the way of a good story.
1: No. I'm just interested in did the blokes live at either end of the main drag, and did they know each other existed?
0: Here's the best part. They lived within a block of each other.
1: What?
0: I know, you can't. You just can't make this
1: you
0: up.
1: You cannot make it up. What a fantastic story. And, of course, and the trifecta there too is the gold digger.
0: The gold digger's my favourite because I actually lived in a house that her daughter's husband, hang on, I'm getting that wrong, her son-in-law built. So I kind of have a direct interest in her. But, yeah, she really interesting convict, sent out from Scotland for running a sly grog shop, basically, and bashing customers over the head when they were passed out. I mean, that'll do it as a rule, yeah. And she did it multiple times just to really make sure. But anyway, she gets to Van Diemen's Land, manages to dob on Martin Cash, which is kind of a no-no in, you know, convict terms, but gets a pardon for it, and immediately sets her eyes on the chap I mentioned before, Joseph Johnson. Now, there's a bit of a problem there, which is Joseph Johnson already has a wife, and she's elderly, and within about 3 months of Jane moving into their house as the, quote, housekeeper.
1: I see where this is going.
0: You can see where this is going, can't you? Yeah. Poor elderly Mrs. Johnson. By the way, Joseph Johnson is about 24 years older than Jane. But anyway, elderly Mrs. Johnson has an accident, falls into the kitchen fireplace, and 3 days later dies from, you know, severe burns. Now, was it a murder or was it an accident? And I'd say in defence of Jane that accidents like that did happen. Like, it wasn't unusual. Usually women would fall into fireplaces, and because they had so much clothing on, it would catch fire. It's awful. It's awful.
1: God, quite awful way to go.
0: A foul way to go. And, you know, back then they thought the best way to treat burns was to put butter on it.
1: Yes.
0: So you can only imagine you'd basically be like a, you know, deep fried Mars bar.
1: No.
0: Just awful. Yeah, foul way to go.
1: That is incredible. And I want to apologise too to anyone currently living in Kempton if the real estate prices are going down.
0: Should be going up.
1: Yes, they should be. with all of the scandal, it's a fabulous story. We haven't got a great deal of time left, unfortunately, Alan, because I have so many more questions. But one thing I do want to ask you about this, and unfortunately, sadly, if you didn't catch all of this conversation, please, I encourage you, go back on the ABC Listen app and listen back to it. But this particular walk, which is happening on the 21st, is sold out. But this is part of a broader series of historical walks, Alan.
0: It is. The idea is to bring people out to the regions, and the other idea is to start doing long form walks. My joke was that this one's essentially the Kempton Camino. So instead of just doing 2 hours, it's like a 5.5 hour walk, I think.
1: Yep.
0: The next one maybe will be Oatlands to Parata. We'll certainly be heading up north to do probably Longford. There's so many to choose from. I mean, I won't even predict at this stage. But, yeah, basically trying to get people out into the Heritage Highway and travelling about.
1: I think it's just brilliant. And word to the wise, when you see these pop up, get in early. Alan, it's always fantastic to chat to you. Thank you so very much for your time on the program. Loving the stories of Kempton. And, giving Kempton a little bit of scandal.
0: Yeah, absolutely. Thanks, Mel.
1: Good on you, Alan. That is Alan Townsend there, one of our

0: Street Project Officer with the Clarence City and Southern Midlands Councils as well. And yeah, jump on to the Southern Midlands Council or Hobart and beyond, and you'll find details of those walks that Alan's taking all over the place in the Southern Midlands and beyond as well, as you heard him say. We're almost at news time at 11 o'clock. Coming up after news, of course, we've got Chris Rowbottom and Grandstand, everything you need to know about sport and what's happening right now. Thank you for your text, Heather. It was lovely to hear from you, enjoying a bit of Linda Ronstadt earlier on the program. I hope you can join me next weekend. We have a very special conversation to share with you too next weekend. Amazing Grace and I went up to Government House for a quick visit. At any rate, that's next Saturday. Have a wonderful weekend. Thank you too to Amazing Grace McCallum. It's 11 o'clock.
1: In your neighbourhood.
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1: Around the nation.
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6: Good morning, Meg Whitfield with ABC News. Australian travellers are being warned of the security risks of using online booking sites. The ABC has been contacted by dozens of people who say they've been targeted by phishing scams after booking accommodation through booking.com. Cybersecurity expert Professor Daswin De Silva says criminals are getting personal details through hacked hotel systems, which are then sold on the dark web.
7: It's called the reservation hijack, where cyber criminals are pretending to be hotels and contacting customers or deceiving them to off-platform financial transactions in the first instance, or even later, more sophisticated attacks of identity theft or even physical theft, knowing that certain people are not at their homes at certain times.
6: Experts say an air leak problem on the International Space Station is proving challenging to repair. Five astronauts on board the ISS had to briefly take shelter in an attached spacecraft during an attempt to fix two leaks by their colleagues. Australia's former astronomer at large, Dr. Fred Watson, says only one of the leaks has been fixed.
8: The other one is a smaller leak, and they've been living with leaks since 2019 on and off, simply because it has proved such a difficult piece of equipment to prevent the leakage taking place. The space station is elderly. It's been continuously occupied.

0: and off, simply because it has proved such a difficult piece of equipment to prevent the leakage taking place. The space station is elderly. It's been continuously occupied since 2000.
1: The US military says it has carried out strikes on Iranian coastal radar sites after shooting down drones heading towards the Strait of Hormuz. The US claims the four drones were targeting maritime traffic in the strait. Washington and Tehran have been engaged in largely indirect negotiations to secure an interim deal to halt the three-month-old war. Washington has confirmed the Iranian World Cup football squad has been granted visas to enter the US, despite the ongoing war between America and Iran. The BBC's Mimi Swaby has the details.
2: With their first match approaching, Iran had negotiated a last-minute shift, moving their base from Arizona to Mexico due to visa issues and a growing belief in Tehran that the squad's presence in the US should be kept to a minimum. Earlier this week, the US Secretary of State, Marco Rubio, told lawmakers the US would not allow Iran's football delegation to include individuals linked to the Islamic Revolutionary Guards, a powerful branch of the Iranian armed forces. Several players in the Iranian squad have completed mandatory military service with the group. The Fars news agency has reported that some members of the Iran team's technical and administrative staff are yet to receive their visas.
1: Locally now, and a friend and former colleague of Father Michael Tait says the former Tasmanian senator and Catholic priest will be remembered for his dedication and compassion for his people. Father Tait died yesterday in Hobart at the age of 80 after a life of public service in law, politics and religion. He was elected to the Senate in 1978 and remained there for another 15 years, serving as Minister for Justice in both the Hawke and Keating governments. Kingston Channel Parish priest Father Mike Delaney says Father Tait was always willing to go the extra mile.
3: He'll be remembered as, you know, just the real sign of a priest, you know, just somebody who gives himself to his people and would go out of his way. He wouldn't sort of stop and say no. And if he couldn't, then he would ensure that he got somebody else who could look after the particular situation.
1: Premier Jeremy Rockliffe also paid tribute, saying few Tasmanians had lived as rich and varied a life as Father Tait. He says all sides of politics have benefited from his encouragement, guidance and knowledge over the decades. In sports, six new inductees have been added to the Adelaide Football Club's Hall of Fame. The list includes inaugural AFLW captain Erin Phillips, who becomes the first woman to be inducted, alongside Darren Jarman, Sean Rain, Barry Downs and Scott Thompson. The Crows interim board, who were assigned to create the club in late 1990s, were also added. To Tasmania's weather now, there's a gale warning for the southeast and southwest coasts. A strong wind warning in place for east of Flinders Island and the central west coast. Today, isolated showers about the far south and Bass Strait Islands, increasing to scattered showers about the west, fine and partly cloudy elsewhere. In Burnie, a top of 15 degrees, it's currently 14. In Launceston and Devonport, both partly cloudy and reaching 16 degrees, it's currently 10 and 14 degrees respectively. And in Hobart, also a partly cloudy day ahead with a top of 14, it's currently 12. For more news anytime, download the ABC Listen app.
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5: Yes, hello and welcome to Local Grandstand, back again for another Saturday. Local sport all the way through until 12 o'clock live from the ABC Radio Hobart studios. Chris Rowbottom with you for the next 55 minutes. And as per usual, lots and lots to get through. It's a slightly grey-ish, overcast-ish sort of day outside my window. What's it looking like where you're situated across Tasmania today? 0438 922 936, the text line, if you'd like to join the conversation, because there's plenty happening as we sort of enter the winter period of the footy season. There's representative footy happening on the northwest coast today. Big game happening between the Northwest Football League and the NTFA. Northern bragging rights are on offer up at Dial Park in Penguin. We're going to be crossing to Gary Carpenter, the president of the NWFL, a little later in the show to get an update from Dial Park and to get his thoughts on how things are placed in that big game. It's one that I think we'll have a little bit of feeling in it. the northwest coast and the north. They like to jostle for bragging rights in that part of the world, and they're particularly proud up there as well. So we'll.

0: Ross to Gary Carpenter a little later in the show to find out what's happening there. We'd love to hear from you if you're heading along. We're going to talk some basketball with Claudia Brassard, the new coach of the Tasmania Jewels WNBL team. There's tryouts happening tomorrow at the Kingborough Sports Centre for prospective players. They're looking to fill a development player slot. And if you're a local basketballer, you can go along and maybe, just maybe, find yourself on the Tasmania Jewels roster for their inaugural season. It's extremely exciting and an opportunity that hasn't been available to Tasmanian women and girls for a very, very long time, playing for a homegrown WNBL basketball team. So we'll talk to Claudia about that opportunity and a new signing that the Jewels picked up during the week in Steph Reid, who was signed on as a marquee Australian Opal player, of course, and how the roster build is going and how things are looking ahead of their inaugural season. Statewide Cup action happening on Monday as well. One of the really special days on the local sporting calendar is the day of cup finals in the statewide Lacaselle-Jack Cup. Kingborough and Devonport duking it out in the men's. That is going to be an absolute cracker. Can the Kingborough Lions maybe win their first ever statewide cup and go off to represent Tasmania on the national stage in the Nationwide Australia Cup? I did catch up with John Fenwick, the coach of the Kingborough Lions, a little earlier this morning ahead of a pre-cup final training session. And he had some interesting things to say about the effort of the entire club and the effort required that is put in essentially by about 700 participants across the club to get the senior men's through to a cup final. The under-21s team, of course, participating too. But they have to beat the all-conquering Devonport Strikers, who seem to win this competition each and every year. They are a powerhouse from the northwest coast, and they're also involved in the women's final too. So we'll touch base there and get the latest from John Fenwick ahead of that big fixture on King's birthday. First off on Grandstand, though, we're going to be talking to the boss of Stadiums Tasmania, James Avery, off the back of some news that there's maybe some NRL on the way for Launceston, the Melbourne Storm, in conversations with the state government. There's some A-League maybe on the menu as well for a redeveloped York Park. And it comes at a pretty good time. Launceston's been dealt a couple of blows in recent times, with the Hawks announcing, or the AFL announcing, that the Hawks won't be playing games there anymore, and the closure of the Bogues Brewery. So maybe some good news for Launceston coming off the back of that redevelopment at York Park that's happening very soon. The Devils are playing at the moment. They got underway at 10 o'clock up at North Hobart Oval. They're playing against North Melbourne. It's half time in that fixture. 5-6-36, North Melbourne leading Tasmania 3-5-23. I've got some player stats for you as well. Some goal kickers. Maddox Ivorak has kicked one for Tassie. Sam Siggins has one, as does Jack Callanan, who's gone forward in recent weeks. And for North Melbourne, goals to Whitlock, Tarrant, Lowe, Griffin, and Lockie Doverston, who was involved in the egg-throwing incident recently. So good to see him hitting the scoreboard. 0438922936 is the text line. We've got a couple already coming through. Dale says, "Hi, Chris. Launceston Footy Club, 1959, third sitting player left on the bench." This is a photo, of course. It's Hayden Bunton Jr., who was coach, son of Bunton Jr., who won three Brownlows and three Standovers and runner-up to a McGarry medal. Also, Bob Bye's third row from the left. Back row, he won the NTFA Best and Fairest in 1959-60 and the Fingal Association Best and Fairest in 1967 and 68. That's from Dale, who regularly sends through little slices of footy history with that photo attached. Thank you, Dale. And one from a little earlier was from Mary in Hobart, just around those NRL fixtures in Tasmania. Would they require state government funding? I reckon they would. I reckon they're going to require some state government funding to get them here. But we're going to hear more about that from James Avery, the CEO of Stadiums Tasmania, in just a moment's time. 0438922936 is the text line here on Grandstand. It is local Grandstand for ABC Radio Hobart and right across Tasmania, 11 minutes past 11.
1: It's Lucy Braden from Drive. The race is on for Tassie Hide and Seek. I'll give you clues to somewhere in Tassie I love. Guess right, you'll go into the draw to see the Race Around the World finale in Sydney. From 936 ABC Hobart.
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0: 0438922936, the text line here on Local Grandstand. Joe the Cynic is always early, and he has sent in a little message saying, "Morning, Chris, probably a relief to your listeners. I've got nothing. Back on my medication now. Let's go, because 52 minutes is barely enough. I hope you're feeling okay, Joe. Thanks for texting in." You can join the conversation too on 0438922936. Maybe you're a Launceston resident or a northerner that's despairing over the loss of the Bogues Brewery that we heard this week, and the Hawks won't be playing at York Park anymore. And maybe you're wondering if there's some positive news for Launceston around the corner. Well, James Avery, the CEO of Stadiums Tasmania, might just be able to help out with some talks ongoing for some extra content at a redeveloped York Park in the coming years. He joins me on the line now. Hello to you, James.
3: Morning, Chris. Good to join you.
0: Yeah, great to have you on. There's high hopes, James, for what York Park might be able to attract once this redevelopment is done. What's the latest on the works, and when are we anticipating the redevelopment to be open for business? Because the people of Launceston could use some good news about now, I think.
3: Yeah, sure. I mean, the works are going really well on the project. Chris, as you've alluded to, there's a $130 million redevelopment of UTAS Stadium, York Park. We're over 50% of the way through that, which will bring with it a whole range of benefits, a vastly improved stadium. It needed a little bit of work, and it's getting a lot of work. So the works will be done by the end of next year, sort of September, October next year. They'll be complete well in time for the Devils entering the AFL competition in 2028, but also for the summer next year, which means we'll hopefully have we will have some cricket content going through there, and we're hopeful of having a range of other events outside of footy and cricket, as you've seen, following some discussions that honestly have been ongoing for quite some time with a whole range of different codes, but not just codes, concerts, other live entertainment events. And the you know, one of the great things about when the venue's redeveloped is we'll be able to have a lot of events there that don't fit into those categories, sort of business and conferencing events as well, because of the new facilities there. So it's really going to change the complexion of the stadium and the precinct, and vastly increase our ability to have a lot of different events there.
0: Can you give us a bit of a brief overview of sort of how highly spec'd this venue will be in comparison to what we're used to at York Park? I guess we know about, you know, new grandstands and seats and a little bit of the spectator experience. But what are some of those things that eat up some of that money that we might not be more aware of than some of the front-facing stuff?
3: Look, there's from an operational perspective, there's a whole range of things that will come as part of the redevelopment that make the venue a lot more efficient to operate. But I think the thing that people can be most excited about is probably some of those things you've touched on. There'll be new and more seating, which will be closer to the action. Spectators will have better sight lines. There'll be greater amenities. There'll be more restaurants, sort of bars, sorry, food and beverage offerings. Moving around the venue will be better. The comfort for patrons will be far better. I mean, on both sides of the ground, we're essentially rebuilding grandstands. From a player facilities perspective, it'll be as good as anywhere in the country. That's important when we have athletes from different sports coming in and playing there. We want them to feel like they've got, you know, cutting edge facilities. Makes a difference in terms of attracting those sorts of events. So, you know, from top to bottom, I think people will recognise, you know, a really, really big difference at the venue, whether they're coming to participate and play. And don't forget, we have community sports playing there as well. It's not just the elite level. Whether they're a major concert act that's coming and the ability to plug and play at the venue will be greatly enhanced, or whether you're a patron coming along and you won't have to queue up for a pie or a beer anywhere near as long as you have previously, and the comfort of your seats and the ability to take in the event will be greatly improved.
0: You're overseeing the build, so you need to get it up to scratch, and then you need to fill it with content. We've sort of touched on the NRL and the A-League, and we'll touch on that a little bit more as we go forward. But what are some of the things that we can expect to see at York Park over and above what we see now? You know, the footy and the cricket and maybe some A-League and whatnot. What are some of those other things that are maybe on the left field a little bit that haven't got the public discourse that some of those other things have?
3: Yeah, well, I mean, we're talking to every content provider you can imagine about Utah Stadium, and clearly we sort of delivered on that by staging the Foo Fighters event there in January. That's the sort of thing we want to see more of. We are speaking to concert promoters about getting more concerts. Not every concert will be Foo Fighters necessarily, but there is a whole range of different events that promotion agencies have on offer, and we're trying to tap into that. I mean, the upgrade gives us the ability to get to the table and have some of these conversations that we previously haven't been able to have before, particularly for Utah Stadium in the north. So more concerts, more live entertainment. As I said, more private events. People can come and hire out the new facilities when they're finished, whether it be for their own private functions, for parties, for business and conferencing events, trade shows, that sort of thing. So we're going to see a lot more activity going through the venue, not just on a weekend, but through weekdays as well.
0: What did the Foo Fighters do for Launceston in terms of putting it on the map as a place that can host those types of shows now, but probably more so once these redevelopments completely done?
3: Well, it said to the rest of the country, and particularly concert promoters, that the stadium can host an event successfully. And don't forget, we staged that event in the middle of a redevelopment, so there was added layers of complexity. But I know Frontier Touring, who helped us get Foo Fighters down here, and the band and the artists themselves were delighted with the way the event came off and the operations of the event. So it said to everyone else around the country, you know, we can deliver this event, the venue can do it, and Launceston is a perfect place and Tassie is a perfect place to bring these events because we don't have a lot of this content. We could have sold that event out almost twice, you know, given the demand for tickets to get to that event, because as I say, we just don't have enough of that content in Tassie. So it made people sit up and take notice, and as a result, it's opened the door for us to be able to have conversations about getting more events down to Tassie, whether it be at UTAS Stadium in the north or in the south. And of course, everyone has a very, very keen eye on the Macquarie Point project for a few years' time.
0: How confident are you that conversations with the NRL or the Melbourne Storm in particular and A-League teams and whatnot can translate into games for premiership points in Launceston?
3: We've been really pleased with the discussions with the likes of the Storm. And as I say, that's been an ongoing conversation for quite some time now. Clearly, we've got AFL content in Tassie and have done for a long period of time. We've got, you know, fan-facing elite-level cricket content, but we are really keen to try and bring some of those other codes down to Tassie. And yes, there are some A-Leagues clubs and the likes of the Storm that are really showing some interest. I mean, Tassie's an appealing market. It's not far away from Victoria. A lot of these elite teams have a model whereby you have a second location outside of your traditional market as a bit of a second home ground to really develop your fan base. But, you know, for us, I think we would love to see some elite level NRL content and A-League content down here. And that's something we're speaking to, you know, the local organisations about that represent those codes in Tassie as well. It's important to get buy-in all the way through. But I think from a community perspective, there's a lot of growth as far as that's concerned for those codes and those sports. And getting the elite level in is the best way to grow those games.
0: Just lastly, James, some of the concern from people in the north in particular is that once Macquarie Point Stadium is built, given its the level of investment that's going in there and the cost and whatnot, that all the big content will be sort of hoovered up by Hobart and Launceston will be sort of left with the scraps or nothing to really write home about. How do you sort of balance those two things around getting, you know, as much content as you can into the big, big investment, but then keeping, you know, the content flowing through York Park and Launceston?
3: Yeah, well, from a Stadiums Tas perspective, given we'll be the owner-operator of Mac Point and we already are of UTAS Stadium, it doesn't suit our needs to be funneling all the content into one venue. We don't think that works. Of course, Macquarie Point Stadium is different and we'll with that comes a different set of opportunities and benefits. And you're looking at a different level of event in terms of how many people can come along and attend. But we are absolutely committed to making sure we get the balance right. I think we've shown our hand already by getting the Foo Fighters in Launceston. We really pitched Launceston as the location for that event. We didn't talk about

0: the South. We talked about the North. You know, so I'm confident we'll be able to get that balance right. But we're very focused on making sure that we have a huge amount of content going through UTAS Stadium. Given the redevelopment, it makes no sense to be spending $130 million on a wonderful upgrade only to then not put any content in there. So that's absolutely our intent, and I think we'll continue on the path that we've set already.
1: James Avery, CEO of Stadiums Tasmania, thanks so much for jumping on and having a chat on Grandstand.
0: No problem. Thanks, Chris.
1: James Avery there, the boss of Stadiums Tasmania, with hopefully some conversations that will translate into some good news for Launceston in the next 12 to 18 months or so, following a couple of blows to Launceston, the loss of Bogues, of course. The Hawks are packing up and moving on out. The Devils, of course, will replace the Hawks in Launceston, and there'll be some more footy to be played up there as well. But hopefully there'll be content above and beyond what we already have at York Park. I text in from David in Launceston, who says, Chris, Kim Napier had a survey on her breakfast show asking listeners if they were interested in attending NRL games at UTAS Stadium in the future, and 84% said no. Obviously, they'll not be anywhere near filling the void left by Hawthorn being kicked out. Maybe the government can come up with something more appropriate. Thanks for your text, David. I wonder if, though, you have an NRL game or two sort of on top of the Devils games and other bits and pieces that you get rather than the main course. I wonder if one game would attract some curious onlookers from around Launceston, or some people flying in from Melbourne and interstate with a Melbourne Storm against a Brisbane Broncos or a Canterbury Bulldogs or something like that. It's food for thought. Thanks for your text, David, in Launceston. 0438922936 is the text line. And you're right, Kim Napier did have Justin Rodsky, the CEO of the Melbourne Storm, on her show on Northern Breakfast a little earlier in the week. And here's a little of what he said about the prospect of maybe playing some games for premiership points in Launceston.
2: Yeah, I think the best part about the conversation is that we're really open to exploring all opportunities, and the Premier indicated that something that had a similar structure to Hawthorn could be viable. In saying that, you know, it may be that this is more of a game-only type arrangement rather than specifically incorporating other elements of sponsorship and things like that. But, you know, for us, we've got a multitude of opportunities around commercially, how could this fit in with our sponsorship portfolio? We've got a large corporate network that does an annual trip each year, and we spoke about the potential to bring that group down to Tasmania for a business summit. And then there's obviously the opportunity to bring content and play games. So it's a multifaceted discussion. And we're really excited about exploring that with the Tasmanian government and with Stadiums Tasmania, and, you know, who knows where it could lead.
1: 0438922936. That was Justin Rodsky, the CEO of the Melbourne Storm, on the prospect of playing some games for premiership points in Launceston. Would you go to the NRL in Launceston if you're a Tasmanian, or does it not interest you in the slightest? Send me a text on 0438922936. Rogers texted in, hi Chris, the Table Tennis Tasmania State League Club Championships is on at the Glenorchy YMCA today, where the seven strongest clubs around Tasmania clash to determine the Tasmanian Club Champions. Free entry. Cheers from Roger Massey, Glenorchy President, Table Tennis Tasmania. Thanks for the text, Roger. Love these little community events and championships and tournaments that are happening around the state on a Saturday in June. Keep them coming on 0438922936. 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Up next, the coach of the Tasmania Jewels, Claudia Brassard, ahead of tryouts down at the Kingborough Sports Centre tomorrow. It's 26 minutes past 11.
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1: Hey, some good news for the Jack Jumpers men's team during the week. David Johnson, import player, he's back for another season. They've re-signed him on a one-year deal, and the men's roster is building very, very nicely indeed. Taron Armstrong, Will Magne, Josh Bannon, and now DJ returns for another season with the Jack Jumpers. He was alluded to at times last year by the Jack Jumpers hierarchy as maybe the team's best player. So

0: A very, very solid signature indeed for the Jack Jumpers. The women's team, our inaugural WNBL team, is building very nicely as well. Another big marquee signing during the week, and things just happening quietly behind the scenes. Tomorrow, we're going to see tryouts for a development player slot, which is extremely exciting for local players who can go and try out for a place on our inaugural WNBL team, the Jewels. Claudia Brassard is the inaugural head coach of the Tasmania Jewels, and she joins me on the line now. Hello to you.
1: Good morning, Chris.
0: Great to have you on. It must be a special part of the gig when you get to sort of oversee local talent from across Tasmania come into the gym and vie for a place on the Tasmania Jewels roster.
1: Absolutely. Look, it's a big part of what we're trying to build, making sure that we identify everybody in Tassie. And, you know, for the club to be sustainable in the long run, we need to identify that young talent early, get them in the program, you know, get them, trained up and, I guess, accustomed to the standards that we're expecting and we want to set. So I'm really looking forward to it.
0: How many girls are we expecting through the doors, and how do these tryouts work? Is it scrimmaging? Is it drills? Is it fitness testing skills? What's the process of trying out for the Jewels?
1: Yeah, so I think we've got about 15 and 17, just depending on a few injuries. And really, we'll start with some drill work and some shooting testing, and then a whole bunch of scrimmaging just to see how players go and how competitive they are against each other.
0: And are these players already sort of handpicked by, you know, Tasmania Jewels hierarchy, or are they sort of put in front of you by club representatives or whatnot, or are these just players putting their hands up and saying, I want to come and have a crack?
1: It's all of that, really, Chris. So we obviously have a wide network of coaches that are in Tassie already that we've reached out to. They've made sure that their athletes are aware of these trials, and then we've had some players sign up from out of state as well.
0: How confident are you that the next Australian Opal or star of the WNBL or maybe even the WNBA, the next Alana Smith or somebody, is currently out there playing basketball at a suburban basketball venue somewhere in Tasmania?
1: Yeah, that's ideal. And I think, you know, Tassie's always been known for how good they are in basketball. And yeah, particularly, they always outperform other states, bigger states at national. So I have no doubt that there's some tough and good players out there that we will sign up.
0: The roster's coming together nicely, Claudia. Darcy Garbin, Keely Froling, Andy Smith, and now another Australian Opal in Steph Reid has signed on as a marquee. How significant a signing is she, and what made her the right fit for Tasmania?
1: Look, she is a really big piece for us, and it was so exciting to see her want to come back to Australia and play for us. She really sets the tone offensively. She can create. More importantly, she can score herself, but, you know, she just elevates everyone around her. And she's always been underrated. I first recruited her, I'd say, only 6 or 7 years ago. Tried to get her up to Townsville when she was done college. She decided to stay in Southside, and her growth since then has been incredible. You know, she's a kid, always overlooked, never made a state team, and here she is playing for Australia. So, you know, I think that really represents Tassie and that grit and resilience that Tasmanians have, and, you know, sometimes always being overlooked for the bigger cities and the mainland, she absolutely embodies that.
0: We have a habit of doing this in Tassie, and we saw it with the men's team as well. You know, going and getting the players that might not be the flashiest or the biggest names or the highest paid, but they have these intangibles. And often one of those is the chip on the shoulder, overlooked underdog. My mind goes back to someone like Josh Majette for the men's back in the first year of the Jack Jumpers. And he come in and acted as a floor general and reminds me a little bit of Steph Reid in the way he goes about it. What's the connection there, and why is Tasmania an attractive place for these players that have maybe been overlooked in previous lives in their basketball careers?
1: Look, I think, we've been really intentional with who we're targeting, exactly like the Jack Jumpers have done, and you know, they've had lots of success there. It's around, you know, we want to be that destination club, and, you know, for players to come, to be able to come to play for the Jewels, but more importantly, they know they'll be well coached. They know they'll be well looked after. You know, we've got great support staff. Like the high performance resources available in Tasmania are amazing. And, you know, and as an athlete, to be able to come and access that and know that you'll come to a program where you're just going to get better and better and stronger, I think is the real appeal. You know, and we've got a club that supports the team incredibly well. So we, you know, and most of the players that I've spoken to are so excited.
0: How do you, it's early days, of course, and you've got spots to fill, but how early do you think this team can compete with the top teams in the WNBL, given the resources you have at your disposal? You've got the new facility opening very soon, some of the signings you're already making. How quickly can this team really enter the competition and shake it up?
1: Yeah, look, I guess that's my job, and the coach's job is to try to, you know, bring a team that hasn't played together at all. So I guess, you know, our ability to gel quickly together and to come together as a group will be crucial for us. And, you know, we know that there's some really standout teams that have recruited well. You know, the previous champions, Townsville Fire, retaining most of the roster. You know, that core group has played together for 3 or 4 seasons. So, you know, we know we're not competing with that. But you know, we want to shake it up just by being so tough and playing at pace. And, you know, I think we'll be a bit of unknown. Nobody knows what the Jewels are going to be about. It's a whole brand new team and brand new coaching staff. So I think that's really exciting.
0: And how's your introduction to Tasmania been since you committed on as head coach? Are there Tasmanianisms that you're getting used to? Are you feeling familiar with how things are done? Have you had a cigar with Scott Roth? You probably haven't because he's not here yet, but have you been on the phone to him at all? What's been your experience so far?
1: Yeah, like we have, and you know, there's certainly lots of things that we want to make sure that, you know, the men have learned a lot of lessons along the way. So we we try to skip some of the stages that they went through and make sure that we're, you know, building that winning program from the start. But the welcome and the support and the excitement for the Jewels has been incredible. Whether that's, you know, I guess obviously the club does such a good job supporting us, you know, sponsors, people in the community. Like, you know, I really feel the love and the excitement, and that just, you know, gets me so excited. I feel really, really privileged to be the inaugural coach.
0: Yeah, it's extremely exciting times for Tasmanian basketball, particularly at the top end with the WNBL to accompany the NBL team, of course. And we look forward to the Jewels taking to the court. First and foremost, though, those tryouts are tomorrow, where 15 or 20 locals will be able to vie for a place on the Jewels roster. Claudia Brassard, thanks so much for jumping on and having a chat on Grandstand.
1: Thanks, Chris.
0: Claudia Brassard there, the head coach of the Tasmania Jewels, inaugural head coach of the Tasmania Jewels ahead of their first WNBL season. Tryouts happening tomorrow down at Kingborough. 15 or 20 or so local players going down there to strut their stuff and maybe earn themselves a place on the inaugural roster, which is very good indeed. Chris has sent through a text on 0438 922 936. Hello, Chris. NRL pre-season games at North Hobart were well patronised. They certainly were. I was at one of those, 12 or 13,000 up at North Hobart Oval for one of those. And there was some super rugby played up there. I seen the Melbourne Rebels, I'm sure, played a game there. I'm sure I covered it way back when as well. 2012 or 2013, I reckon it was. And they were well attended, those games at North Hobart Oval. So I wonder if that translates all these years on to a game at York Park for premiership points. Thanks for the text. And Terry says, speaking of North Hobart Oval, hi, Chris, can anyone explain the logic for playing the men's Devils game at 10 a.m? Surely the canteens and bars would be losing money by not playing the prime time slot at North Hobart. I think I can explain this one, Terry. I had the exact same question. I couldn't quite work it out. I believe it's broadcast initiated. So the Channel 7 broadcast has no desire of putting its VFL product up against the AFL later on in the afternoon, which is on Fox. So they try and get themselves some clear air by playing the VFL game earlier. So they get the 10 o'clock slot in the morning where they get the TV eyeballs, and they're not clashing with the AFL on Fox a little later in the afternoon. That was the explanation that was given to me, at least, and it does seem to make some sense from that point of view. But 10 o'clock in the morning is a strange time. to be playing senior men's footy. I agree. Speaking of, Devils have cut the margin down to 6 points 10 minutes into the third quarter. 5-6-36, the Devils to North Melbourne's 6-6-42. The Devils have added two goals so far in this third term. Jed Hagen and Caleb Mitchell both hitting the scoreboard, and they've added a rushed behind as well. So the margin was 13 at halftime, down to 6 now, 11 minutes gone in the third term. Women's game happening a little later. In the afternoon, 5-6-36, the Devils to North Melbourne's 6-6-42. So they're hanging in. We'll take a short break here on Local Grandstand. Up next, we're going to be talking statewide cup, the Lacquer Seljak Cup, the big final happening on the King's Birthday Monday. Kingborough Lions taking on the Devonport Strikers. I was able to catch up with John Fenwick, the coach of the Lions, a little earlier ahead of their Saturday training session taking place before their big cup final. You'll have that next. And then we're heading to the Northwest Coast. Rep footy, the NWFL taking on the NTFA. Gary Carpenter, president of the NWFL, is stationed at Dale Park for us. He'll give us the rundown and the preview of that big crunch clash happening in Penguin. 0438 922 936 is the text line. 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
0: Yeah, 0438 922 936. The text line. Kangaroos leading the Devils by 6 points at North Hobart Oval, 6-7-43 to 5-7-37. So they've both added a minor score since the last score update. But the round ball game continues to plough ahead in Tasmania. Statewide Cup action on Monday. The final, a big day of finals under 21s and women's and the men's senior game. Kingborough Lions taking on the Devonport Strikers. The Kingborough have never won this statewide cup, and they're hoping to break the duck and go through and represent Tasmania on the national stage. They'll have to get past a very highly fancied Devonport Strikers team who has dominated this tournament for quite some time. I caught up with John Fenwick, the coach of the Kingborough Lions, earlier this morning ahead of a pre-cup final training session. Take a listen. John, welcome to Grandstand. Thanks for jumping on for a chat ahead of Monday's final. You've got a Saturday training session today ahead of Monday afternoon's cup final. What does that look like in the lead up to such a big fixture for your club?
6: Yeah, it's a fantastic week this week. There's been a lot of good positive energy coming from the rest of the club. The couple of days before the game, it's about just final bits of preparation, really, just making sure that we're all on point with what our plan is for the day, and just keep everyone calm and relaxed and just get out and have a bit of a kick and enjoy ourselves today. The boys are in good form. We've got a couple of fitness tests to look at just to make sure everyone's absolutely ready. But yeah, key for today is just keeping everything calm, going through what we know, and
0: being together. How much sort of game analysis are you doing in the lead up to a fixture like this? You know, at this kind of level, are you watching sort of tape and vision of the Devonport Strikers? Are you doing deep analysis on your opposition? What does that sort of look like at this level?
6: Look, ultimately, we, because of the community that we're in Tasmanian football, there's a we know a lot, we see a lot, we play the teams a lot, we see them a lot. But yeah, I look at 4 or 5 games on video. I've watched a lot of video this week of Devonport. I've watched 4 of the games live in the last month as well. So yeah, we go into detail. We look at how they set up, what their set piece and corner routines look like, and we also look at what they do on the ball when they're looking to play football and how they look to build up. So there's a lot of work that goes into it, a lot of hours. But that's my job, I suppose, to make sure that we're completely prepared. So I give all the information to our players, and it's up to them to act on it.
0: John, when it comes to a big cup final like this, you sort of mentioned off the top that it's been a big week for the club, and it's not just about the 11 guys on the field and then the guys on the bench and, you know, the senior men's team. It takes an entire club to get to this point. Can you take us inside what that looks like from, you know, the captain of the senior team all the way down to the juniors and the board and the president and the supporters and the volunteers and the effort required to get to a cup final and maybe even win one?
6: Yeah, I keep saying this all week, the whole club is involved in getting us to where we are. I came here 2 years ago and it was all about the bigger project and part of that project was creating high-performance teams that were capable of competing and winning at the top level in Tasmania and hopefully going at some point going on to represent Tasmania on the mainland. But as it stands, yeah, we've got 770 participants within the club. That's from under fives right to over 35s. And every single one of the people in there are involved in the club. Our captain, Eli Luckmar, he's been around Tasmanian football for a long time. Very good, great leader for us to have in that high-performance area. And he leads with his heart on his sleeve and a lot of people know him in and around the club. But, you know, all the way down, a lot of our players coach within the junior setup. And others volunteer in other areas of the club to support us. But yeah, going back to actually off the field, if it wasn't for our volunteers and the core people who run the club day to day and help us and support us with all sorts of different things that we've got going on, we wouldn't be where we are today. So if anything, it's a privilege for us to represent the club and the people who've built the club many, many years ago and hope for us to represent them well. Not just on Monday, but every time we go out to play. What I would say is our under-21s team are also playing in the statewide cup final for the first time for a while, and to have two teams in our men's programme representing the club on Monday in two finals is actually a real good milestone that we've been working towards, and we've got a big plan for what we want to do, and reaching cup finals and hopefully winning them is just another tick on the track on the journey that we want to go on. We couldn't do this without everyone involved.
0: It's potentially an enormous day for the club. It's really exciting. What's been, I guess, the main change that you've seen over the last maybe 3 or 4 years down at Kingborough? I mean, the Lions, you guys down there have always been a solid club, but taking that next step to regularly compete for trophies and cups is probably where you're at now. Has there been a major change that's seen you perform a little bit more consistently in more recent times?
6: Well, one thing I have to say is that we've got fantastic facilities that have been supported by the local council. Kingborough Council have been a great help to us to help fund and develop a lovely pitch, some really good facilities now that everyone aspires to want to come and play at and evolve and be involved in. So that's a big thing off the field. The board and have had a vision that they want to make us a more competitive club. So that's, you know, I came in 2 years ago, so I can't talk from what I saw before or what happened before. But from my view is that we've got great facilities. We've got great people inside the club who want to see it do well. We just have to bring them all together and get them all fighting in the same direction, which I think we have. Other than that, it's a great place to be. So, you know, just 10 minutes south of Hobart. We've got players who want to come and play for us now, both in Hobart and leaving rival clubs to come and play for us. Our junior program's great. More and more kids are coming to play at our club. That's going to open up pathways in the near future. Certainly our under-21s team is built from local guys who've been with the club for a number of years. And because we've got great facilities, because we've been able to attract some good coaches and better players, we've been able to create an environment, or we're trying to create an environment where people want to be. And then when you've got that environment, then you've just got to change the mentality in the sense that it's all well and good playing and being social and turning up, but now we want to go out and win and be competitive and win, and I think this club needs to win something sometime soon, whether it's Monday or not. We will, and when that happens, that's a sort of a huge milestone that we can hang our hats on and then build from there again.
0: It's an exciting place to be down at Kingborough at the moment at Lightwood Park. You've got the Jack Jumpers down there, and you've got the Devils about to move in as well. And then you've got the The local footy club and the cricket club and the gymnastics centre. It's a sports heaven down there in a Tasmanian context. Just lastly, John, you've never won a statewide cup as a club. You've been a finalist three times in 2000, 2015 and then 2024. These opportunities, they don't come around super often. How do you manage expectation and maintain the professionalism required to focus on the job and get it done for your club and your 700 participants down there?
6: Yeah, it's look, we have earned the right to be in the final. That's all we've done so far. We've just kept everyone's feet on the ground. We're preparing as we would prepare for any other game, and just keep expectations low. In the sense that we'll go on Monday. If we put together a performance, our best of the season so far, that's what it's going to take. If we do that, then great. And whatever we do, we'll give it our all. And yeah, we've got a chance. It's about making sure that everyone knows that the club, everything we're trying to do at the club is bigger than just one game and one final. Yes, it's a great milestone, but we've just got to keep our focus on what our bigger picture is and what the bigger picture is, and just getting as many of our supporters or fans and kids and people who are involved in our club down on Monday will just be as important as whatever happens on the pitch, because it just shows that there's more interest and more support for soccer, and that's what we're really trying to grow. So yeah.
0: Yeah, and it's one of the great days on the local sporting calendar, the statewide Lacaselle Cup final on the King's birthday Monday. It's an excellent afternoon. You'll go in as slight underdogs against the all-conquering Devonport Strikers, who seem to win this trophy every single year, it seems, but you're coming off the back of that thriller in the semi against South Hobart as well. So magic can happen in cup finals, as we know. John Fenwick, thanks so much for jumping on and having a chat on Grandstand, and best of luck for Monday.
6: No problem. Thank you for having us.
0: John Fenwick there, the head coach of the Kingborough Lions Football Club, taking on Devonport Strikers in the men's statewide cup final being played on Monday at KG5. Some texts in. Simon from Golf Southern Tasmania says the men's Open Series gets underway tomorrow at New Norfolk Golf Club with their inaugural June tournament. Tassie's best players, including state team members Jonty Lunson from Devonport, Xavier Nichols from Launceston, and Dylan Backhouse from Hobart will do battle over 36 holes. First round tomorrow morning and final round Monday morning. All welcome to come and have a look at some great golf. Yeah, that sounds like a terrific little event taking place at New Norfolk. Thank you for your text, Simon. Another text in from Damien from the Tasmanian Football Museum Group. Good morning, Chris. Recently acquired handwritten results from the 1946 and 1947 TFL William Leach medal count won by Ernie Pilkington in 1946 from Sandy Bay and Jack Sullivan in 1947 from Hobart. And a little picture attached of all the votes written down next to the names, handwritten, as Damien said. What a wonderful find that is. And text through again, Damien. Give us some backstory as to how that came into your possession. We'd love to hear the story. 0438 922 936. An update from North Hobart Oval. North Melbourne lead Tasmania by a goal, 8-8-56. Plays 7-8-50. The Devils scores were locked up until just a couple of moments ago when Oliver Lowe booted through his third goal of the afternoon. Jai Menzies as well had a chance on the run from about 30 metres out and couldn't quite get it done. So North Melbourne, 23 minutes gone in the third term lead. Tasmania, 8-8-56 to 7-8-50 at North Hobart Oval. Speaking of the Devils, we'd be sitting in front of the television tomorrow night for Ground Up, the new ABC comedy that sort of skewers the Devils and Stadium saga that has engulfed the state over the last couple of years. I'll be having a look, no doubt about it. It's on ABC tomorrow night. It features Sam Pang in the role of the boss of the Great Southern Football Club, and he's been tasked with a pretty big job getting the club up off the ground, as the title suggests, and building that stadium too. Here's a little excerpt from a chat that Sam Pang had with Leon Compton during the week ahead of the premiere of the show tomorrow night.
5: Well, I hope so. It's absolutely it's not a stitch up of Tasmanian, or you know, it's more it's a workplace comedy set in the world of the AFL. So it's absolutely not making fun of Tassie, or it's more I think a commentary on the on the workplace and relationships, and you know, you don't think there's universal themes there, mate. So I don't. Yes, nothing to worry about at all. It's okay. Absolutely. It's more. I think it's more about how. Yeah, my character's in over his head, and I think it doesn't matter where it is, if it's a new club or a new business. Like, you know, there's things at the start. There's a lot of things that need to be done, and so in this case, it's the Tassie team, and there's the stadium. Yes, there's a mascot, there's a theme song, there's a captain, there's a coach. There's all these things. So that's my character, mate. And he's in over his head.
7: And he's in over his head. That's what we need to know. Sam Pang's our guest this morning. The show premieres, Ground Up premieres, this Sunday. 8:30 on ABC and ABC iView. You can check it out there. Of course, you have a pedigree in football yourself, Sam.
5: Here's the real comedy, Leon.
7: Oh, I think people like Nick Probert might like to argue that you're very capable at the game of football.
5: My old friend Nick Probert, who he tells me he's a legend down there.
7: That is true.
5: I don't think that he would actually. Tell you about my. I don't think he'd be overly complimentary about my football ability. But
7: did it help you going into this story, having seen behind the scenes of what it's like at a football club? Did it help you in framing your character, Sam?
5: Well, I've got to be. I think I was comfortable with some of the language, Leon. Not to get too serious, but you know, what I mean, because we've seen press conferences for, you know, as long as you've been following footy. There's the football talk, and there's the coach talk, and then there's the press conferences. So I felt very comfortable in the world, but in terms of, you know, learning the lines and acting and my character, it was, you know, that was a bit of a challenge, but you know, I was comfortable that, you know, I assume sometimes the actors would read a script and just have no idea about the subject matter or what they're talking about and then just have to learn it. But this, I think I had, you know, a slight head start because I was, you know, it's the code I grew up with and the one I love.
0: Sam Pang, the star of Ground Up, having a chat to Leon Compton ahead of the show's premiere on ABC TV tomorrow night at 8:30.
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11: Football Tasmania is soccer. Your football. Soccer is football and football's football, but Football Tasmania is soccer.
0: I'm wincing in anticipation as to how this saga is going to be portrayed for a mainland audience. It's going to be entertaining, if nothing else. And there's a really strong Tassie flavour, which we like as well. Speaking of, let's head to the northwest coast, at Dale Parker more specifically, where Gary Carpenter, the president of the NWFL, is watching on ahead of representative footy taking place on the coast. The NWFL and the NTFA butting heads this afternoon, a crunch match for bragging rights in the north. Hello to you, Gary.
12: Morning, Chris, and morning, listeners from sunny Penguin at the moment.
0: Oh, give us the scene setter. Paint us the picture from Dial Park. What are you seeing, smelling and hearing in Penguin?
12: Absolutely beautiful. The NWFL is 63 to the NTFA 30 in the under-19s with about 3 minutes to go, a bit of cloud coming over the Dial range, and I would say a healthy crowd here at present, around 400 to 500. Absolutely chock-block full of cars. Looks magnificent, the ground, Chris. Like it should always does up here.
0: Yeah, fantastic. So the NWFL got the early edge in the under-19s. Is it a sign of things to come in the other grades, the senior men and the women?
12: Let's hope so. That's our plan for sure. We want to come away with three wins today, and the under-19s just kicked another goal. So I'd say she's over and done with the minute to go. We definitely want to see our women keep winning. We want to see our men bounce back because

0: speed, a lot of class. Sort of these young kids that are coming, you know, 19 and 20, incredible talent you'll see here on the coast today in Penguin, and that's the basis of our rep size going forward, I suppose. We took an under 23 team to North Hobart for the first VFL game, Chris, and played against North Hobart. So, you know, a lot of those boys that played in that game have got their chance here today at 2 o'clock at Dial Park. So it's a bit of the turn of the times and some new kids coming in.
1: Oh, it's good. You've got some youth and some green shoots coming through up there on the coast.
0: Oh, for sure. You know, and it's just the league's just won this by 39 points, and it's incredible the amount of talent we've got along the coast and even in Launceston. You know, every club's got three or four really standout kids. Unfortunately, we've got to try and double that over the next 2 or 3 years, but there's some incredible talent available on the coast and in Launceston area.
1: How has regional footy changed and shifted in the first part of 2026 with the VFL program? Now, in the NTFA, probably felt the effect the most there. Have the impacts sort of reverberated through the north and northwest?
0: Not as much. We've only lost sort of three or four players down to the north, and, you know, it might have been five all up, I think. And they're going okay. And what we've sort of really tried to emulate is that the fact that that opportunity's there to go to VFL and have a crack, and that's a bit about these under-19s today. That opportunity's still there. You put your name forward and play at really high level, there's always a chance to get down there and play footy at VFL. So we haven't felt it as much as the Launceston-based clubs. It's been a tough year. I think our numbers are down, and probably our numbers are down across Tasmania as far as participants go. And we've got to address that over the next year or two, or we're probably going to be running into a real hole as far as fielding sides right across Tassie in the future.
1: Yeah, we hear that the junior participation and the Auskick numbers are sort of up and up, sort of off the Devils, and we hear of the Devils effect, but senior men and whatnot, not quite as strong at this stage?
0: No, not. There's a lag between the juniors are unbelievable the way they're going, but then there's a lag. We can't find the reason why footballers don't play after 17 or 18, 19. And that's where the issue lies, Chris, is trying to fill that hole there, trying to find out what the problem is. Change of life, you get a licence, you do all the other sorts of things, and football's not priority anymore. So we need to keep that amount of juniors coming through. We need to double them and try and fill that funnel up at the top, because there's a lot dropping out at that 18-year-old age bracket.
1: Oh, life gets in the way, and I know as a very average young footballer myself, it was university and work and other things, and footy sort of dropped off, and went and played sort of amateur footy, and then that sort of dropped off as well. But it's it is a fascinating case study to find out the root causes of some of the problems. Just lastly, before I let you go, Gary, Bailey Bogue played some Devils this year. He gets 50 a week up on the coast when he plays regional footy. He's named in the forward pocket for the NWFL. That midfield must go okay.
0: I think that probably a bit of a ghost there. Like, Bailey could play in any position anywhere on our ground. I think he's got a license to do so, Chris. What an incredible person and an incredible player. And since he's come back, he's been a standout. And it does show you what you can achieve, you know, the extra fitness level, extra talent to train alongside, how well Barty's going this year. And he's going to be an unbelievable player today. The ground suits him and the weather's ideal for him. So we look forward to seeing him with them and where he is.
1: Yeah, and he's one of my favourite names in Tassie footy, very Tasmanian, Bailey Bogue. And he's been dealt a bit of a blow during the week, unfortunately, with the news around the brewery, but that's okay. Thanks for jumping on, having a chat, Gary. Good luck to the NWFL in the other grades this afternoon.
0: Thanks, Chris, and wish you all the best.
1: Gary Carpenter there, president of the NWFL, ahead of the representative clashes being played this afternoon, the men's and women's against the NTFA. Damien's texted back through just a bit of backstory as to how those handwritten William Leach votes from back in the 1940s come across his desk. Hi, Chris. The William Leach medal sheets were inside a minutes meeting book that was in an old trunk at North Hobart Oval in a storage room. What a find. I love those stories, things that you uncover in the back shed and in old sort of boxes and at the back of the cupboards, those little slices of footy history. And Joe the Cynic, hi, Chris, here's my bookend. Emperor Rockliffe's statue for the Mac Point Stadium can now proceed, albeit in wood versus bronze using the St. David's Park sequoia trees, this being part of the government's fiscal restraint policies. Have a great weekend. Cynical, as always, Joe. Dripping with it. Absolutely love it. Thank you for all your texts across the last 55 minutes on Grandstand. That's all from me. It's 12 o'clock and time for ABC News.

0: Good afternoon, Meg Whitfield with ABC News. The US has launched fresh strikes on Iran, hitting coastal radar sites. Ali Crew reports.
1: The US military says the strikes come after it shot down a number of drones launched by Iran towards the Strait of Hormuz. American Central Command says it believes the drones were targeting shipping around the vital waterway. It comes as US President Donald Trump again claims the war is almost over, downplaying the seriousness of the conflict.
2: It's really not that much of a war, but it's a military conflict. It's a practice.
1: Meanwhile, the White House says visas have been granted for Iran's World Cup football squad just 10 days before their first match against New Zealand in Los Angeles. But the semi-official Iranian Fars news agency is reporting that visas for some of the team's support staff have still not been issued.
0: The Energy Minister has confirmed Australia has secured adequate fuel supplies through until August. The war in Iran has reduced availability of diesel and petrol worldwide, with prices also rising. Chris Bowen says that 3.5 billion litres of fuel will be delivered over the next 4 weeks, with enough supplies to follow after that for a few months.
3: That consists of 1.8 billion litres of diesel, 512 million litres of petrol, 468 million litres of jet fuel, and 709 million litres of crude oil. This is all pretty consistent. You know, some are slightly up, some are slightly down, but pretty consistent with every weekly update.
0: The AFL's integrity unit is investigating racist abuse suffered by Hawthorn's Marbior Chole following his side's loss to the Western Bulldogs last night. Chole reposted the messages on his own social media account saying, "Don't be like this guy." The account behind the messages has been taken down. Victorian Minister Gabrielle Williams has defended Premier Jacinta Allan after talk of a leadership challenge resurfaced late this week. It comes amid speculation of possible leadership challenges from a number of ministers, including Ben Carroll, Steve Demopoulos and Minister Williams. But she was quick to shut down rumours of a coup, saying her full support is with Miss Allan.
4: I've been very clear in previous press conferences that my support is with the Premier. And if I need to go a step further and say I will not be a candidate for the leadership, then I'm happy to do so.
0: Locally now, and four new homes for women escaping family or domestic violence are expected to be completed next month as part of a housing program in Tasmania. Duly funded by the state and federal governments, the Safe Homes program will deliver transitional housing for women and children as they move from crisis accommodation into long-term homes. Tasmanian Housing Minister Kerry Vincent says more houses are expected to be completed in the next 12 to 18 months, with funding also secured for three self-contained units in Ulverston in the state's northwest. A 43-year-old fourth man has been charged after allegedly driving while four times over the legal alcohol limit. Tasmania Police says the man was detected during random breath testing in Devonport in the state's north as part of a long weekend safety blitz. They say the man allegedly returned a blood alcohol reading of 0.233%. During the road safety operation, 16 people were detected speeding. Other infringements detected included an unregistered car and a motorist driving while disqualified. Internationally now, and British actor Anthony Head, known for his roles in Buffy the Vampire Slayer and Ted Lasso, has died, aged 72. The BBC's Lizo Mziba has more.
5: To each generation, a slayer is born. One girl in all the world, a chosen one, one born with a strength
6: and skill to hunt the vampires.
7: Buffy the Vampire Slayer won Anthony Head millions of fans.
5: You've accepted your duty. You've slain vampires before.
7: The supernatural show was especially popular with teenagers who strongly related to its metaphorical message that high school could be hell.
8: I've run out of coffee.
7: Smooth and suave, he first found fame in a series of adverts in the 1980s.
5: Will Gold Blend be too good for your guests?
7: And in more recent years, his fan base crossed generations yet again with Ted Lasso. One of the most gifted and popular actors of his generation, he'll be sadly missed.
0: To Tasmania's weather now, there's a gale warning for the southeast and southwest coasts, a strong wind warning for east of Flinders Island and the central west coast. Today, isolated showers about the far south and Bass Strait Islands, increasing to scattered showers about the west. Burnie, partly cloudy in 15, Launceston and Devonport reaching 16 degrees, and in Hobart, partly cloudy with a top of 14 degrees.
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8: Police were called to Blackmans Bay following reports a man had fired a shotgun
6: it's
8: at a car.
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16: 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Luke Ball from 45 metres out directly from goal. Score the level.
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17: Bulldogs with a blue collar win, a trademark one at that. No Darcy, no Liberatore, no Williams, but all they got is all they need as they go to fifth on the premiership table. So do we rethink what the Dogs' ceiling is in 2026? And how about the Hawks? How did they let it slip from 29 points up? The senior coach of the Western Bulldogs, Luke Beveridge, joins us right here on AFL Saturday. Meanwhile, the Crows, a big win for them by a single point over the Cats. So where are Adelaide in the premiership pecking order? Chris Scott clashes with a member in the crowd. Should the coaches be more protected? And the double ups have hit the fixture already before every team has played each other once. What sacrifices are we willing to make to the fixture to try and correct that? All of that ahead today on the award-winning AFL Saturday right here on ABC Sport.
18: Last roll of the dice type stuff. Moore couldn't take the mark. How good was that? Caulfield coming through. Inside 50. There's only one player tracking back there. It's West. Seconds ticking down. West in the pocket. Doesn't matter that he missed it. The Dogs win. Fighting back from 29 points down. A win to Sabre. A season shaper.
17: It was certainly that. Tooth and nail has been the mantra under Luke Beveridge in season 2026. They lived it last night from 29 points down to win their sixth game of the season by a goal or less. Corbin Middlemass alongside the usual gang. First of all, the Premiership Pie, former St Kilda captain, All-Australian, the whole nine. Luke Ball. Hello, Bally.
19: Corby, hi, everyone. Hi, listeners. Yeah, my tips are out of whack. We're already north from two, Thursday night and Friday night. Two good games, really good games. Tight, tough games and... Yeah, you're right, the blue-collar Dogs. It was good to see a bit of mongrel back, wasn't it? A couple of players with the circle around their magnets. We're going to target these two, and it worked. And we'll talk about that, obviously, the response from the Hawks. And, yes, they didn't, they kicked inaccurately, and you would argue, this expected score that the Hawks should have won. But I loved it. I loved the response from the Dogs, and they do seem to have a little bit more blue-collar about them this year. Having said that, I think what both results tell us, with both the teams that won, is that it's pretty clear when their good players are in and playing well, they're from the Dogs' point of view, they're contenders, aren't they? We've seen that, in the first four games of the year. When they're not and we start to expose a bit more of their depth, then they come back to the field. So, really, really good win. And from the Hawks' point of view, a missed opportunity.
17: 7-1 now when Tim English plays. They're 1-4 without him. But they were decimated, weren't they? They lost virtually their whole spine at one point with Darcy going out. They lost Liberatore in the middle, English in the ruck, the centre-half back and the full-back with Lobb and O'Donnell. And as you said, they get a few pieces back. And unsurprisingly, they've now won 3 in a row. It's a fascinating form line. They've got the fifth worst percentage in the league, which goes to show how far they fell off when those guys were out. Won the first four games, lost the next four, split a pair of games in the middle. Now they've won 3 on the bounce. So huge win for them last night from 29 down. Had a bit of spite in it, plenty of physicality, and it felt like the more it got dragged into that kind of a dogfight, the irony is the Western Bulldogs, of course, were the team that came out on top. One man who was there watching it with me last night on ABC Sport, the coaching icon himself, the man who's coached more games than anyone else in VFL, AFL football, in Mr. Mick Malthouse, and... he was like a proud father last night. He's always
19: he has been on the Dogs.
17: He has been on the Dogs. He's a Footscray man at heart. And what a night last night for the red, white and blue, Mick.
20: Oh, Corby, thank you for that. I felt like I was going to get a few calls from the ABC, Timmy Viral, saying, listen, you can't barrack on TV. I'm not against Hawthorn, but I just thought the Dogs were outstanding in what they did. How are you, Balling? Hello to our listeners. I know most people would have watched the game or heard the game from us. We thought at halftime how far, and we knew that there had to be a response. And I reckon that first 5 minutes, I know it was a long time in Hawthorn's forward line, but there were so many big hits, and I thought, there's a real change of mindset here. Something's happening here. And then we saw a young baller, you pointed out, he's not that young, but he's an inexperienced player, take it right up to Sicily, make him have to change his mindset, which he did, unfortunately for Hawthorn, which changed that. The dynamics fell away. It's okay to say they had all these shots. Yeah, they kicked 111. But they had, from my memory, and I write this down each quarter, about 238 possessions in the first half. Extraordinary. Going at about 75%, which is more extraordinary when you have that many possessions, but still only had 8 goals. And that tells me there's a lot of ball being played in the back half and the middle half before it gets in the forward line. If the Dogs could tighten that up, they could get back in the game. Well, not only did they tighten it up, they made it a trench warfare game, and that suits the Dogs down to the ground.
19: Yeah,
20: and they took the mind of the Hawthorns' game structure back to we're not going to be bullied instead of thinking we've got control.
19: Yeah, and they got going around the footy, didn't they? They got slaughtered around. Yeah. You know, Newcombe was the leader of that first half. He was brilliant, probably the best player on the ground, you know, regardless of the result. But English, Bontempelli, Richards, third quarter was huge.
20: Yep.
19: Got going, didn't he? And so, again, like we said, no secret. When those players are in there playing well, even young Sanders, who had a really good year thus far, had a quiet first half. He got going a bit in that third quarter as well. And then you're right, they were able to really reduce it to a dogfight. But having said that, you know, credit's got to go to their back line. You mentioned Rory Lobb. You know, he's having a good year when he's back in the team. You know, he's been a huge...
20: That's the second ruck as well.
19: That's right, yeah. But they really held up. That's right. They really held up behind the footy. The Hawks had plenty of opportunities, plenty of entries, didn't they? So, and they missed a few, but there weren't any real sort of lay down...
20: Yeah, 15-metre out ones.
19: Right.
20: No,
19: they forced them wide. And, you know, you mentioned the Selwood job on Watson. Watson's second quarter, you know, it was looking really damaging, wasn't he? So... Yeah, full credit to their back six in particular, but it started around the footy for the Dogs.
17: It would have been one for sort of your old school footy lover last night too, where in the modern competition where these sporting teams nowadays are, you know, huge businesses and franchises and everything else, but it felt like there was a little bit of the old school sort of stereotypes about them, you know, the leafy suburbs of Hawthorn, and all of a sudden, yeah, when the game got turned into an absolute scrap and a dogfight, it was the boys from the western suburb, Mick, that all of a sudden prevailed. It felt like the more physical the game got and the more that we had these melees, Hawthorn drifted out of the game and the Dogs came in and took over. It was it was so noticeable, wasn't it, to the way that it panned out?
20: I'll tell you a game, Corby, long, long time ago, 1985, and we're talking about how good the Hawks were running at that stage. They'd won premierships and so forth. We being at the Dogs, at Footscray, not the Western Bulldogs, playing at the Western Oval, and no one liked playing the Western Oval. And it was historically wet, even in the middle of summer. It just had that edge about the ground. It was a bit cigar-shaped, the wind coming from the south, no protection. Playing the top side, we were running okay at the time. And it was one of the better, and I don't remember too many games, but it's one of the ones I remembered. It was just that physical. You've got Dougie Hawkins on one wing playing against Dipper Domenico. You can imagine that. You got Burton with Rick Kennedy or Dunstall and so forth. So it was right on. It was one of those games. And I remember Steve McPherson could only take 2 steps. It was that wet. He could only take 2 steps from centre forward. With a big torp, put it through, we win by 3 points, which puts us in a position to play in the finals. So that game last night reminded me so much of that. Hawthorn had that much talent, that, you know, Buchanan and Judge and those sort of players, Platten. We had what we had. And I've always said about the Dog boys, rather a fight than a feed. That come out last night. That was there last night. It was fantastic.
19: And it's got to be said, the Hawks, they got distracted and they didn't handle it well. They were too worried about it. And it was led by the captain, you know, James Sicily. When you could feel the tide of the game turning and they were still too worried about being a bit smart alecky, I think, and wrestling and not getting back onto the job. You know, I think Watson was involved in that as well. And he's a young player, obviously. So there's some learnings there. Chole was involved in that. So And I thought,
20: well, they all got involved.
19: That's right. I thought they spent too much time in that third quarter. Yeah. And even when the Dogs, I think, got their noses in front, they were still worried about that.

0: So I think from the Hawks' point of view, yes, they missed opportunities, but a big part of it I thought was their minds were too far away from the task at hand and too distracted by the niggle and the nonsense, really, that clearly was a tactic from the Dogs, and we'll ask Bevo about it shortly, that worked. Mm. And it showed there's a bit of a blueprint. Now, they either learn from it and next time it's going to happen next week, Mick. Don't worry about that.
1: Well, you just know your targets.
0: Yeah.
1: You know, it's quite extraordinary. The thing is, the Hawthorn dropped 40 possessions in from second quarter to third quarter, and that was because the game was no longer open, and it was all of a sudden it was closed up. And I reckon when you looked at the Adelaide Geelong game, there was a similarity about that. Not so much the physical stuff, but the game started to close.
0: Yeah,
1: and that's when you close games up, and you reduce the scoring or the MO of how the opposition scored the goals, they have to find another way. I think Geelong are probably a bit more advanced because of their seniority, but Hawthorn have got a lot to learn.
2: AFL Saturday on ABC Sport. Great to have you with us. The talkback number, by the way, 1300 558 222. That's 1300 558 222. And I'm very pleased to say the premiership winning coach of 2016 with the mighty Western Bulldogs, Luke Beveridge, fresh off a huge win last night, joins us on ABC Sport across the country. Luke, congratulations. Appreciate your time.
3: Thanks, Corbin. Thanks for having me on. Hi, Mick. Hi, Bally.
0: Hi, Bevo.
1: Hello, Luke. Well done, mate. That is absolutely outstanding. And I probably won't be working for the ABC anymore. I got caught barracking last night, so in a bit of trouble. But well done. Well done. Can I just ask this question off the top? Mate, it just seemed to me that the first 5 minutes of the third quarter, and nothing much was happening outside the fact that we're still stuck in Hawthorn's forward line, but the physicality of the Dogs really started to dictate what the game was going to look like the next, two quarters. And to a man, each one of them seemed to have a job to do to bring Hawthorn away from their MO, away from their game plan. Is that fair to say at halftime it was readjusted?
3: Yeah, it is. The players came away from our gather-round game against Hawthorn, you know, extremely jaded and a little bit emotional about what went on field. We felt like Hawthorn definitely had an advantage in the physical stakes, almost stood over us a little bit. And so it was almost like last night's game was on delay. I think the players, and I personally built the game up as a bit of a line in the sand. They've had our measure for a while. And so maybe some of the spot fires at halftime and the things that went on in the first half was a reminder to the players of what they probably needed to do. And we intended to start that way, but didn't. So it's a real credit to the group to be able to collect their thoughts and impose themselves in more of a pressured way in that second half.
1: Yeah, I love the way that Lewis went around. I think he kicked, correct me if I'm wrong, but I think he kicked three the previous week, was it? And he seemed to sacrifice his game against, you cut the head off the captain and you've got a half a chance. And I thought his job on Sicily was just outstanding because he reshaped what was happening on the back line for a start off. And that he's one of many players that contributed. I'm also rapt to the way that Big Timmy English was able to come out and play after the big, before the knock, but more importantly, just we actually interviewed one of the ruckmen, trying to think who it was.
2: Lloyd Meek.
1: Lloyd Meek after the game. He said, I just couldn't chase him down when he kicked that goal. So, it was fantastic to see nearly every player contribute to the win. And it was very difficult to sort of pick who was best on the ground.
3: Yeah, it was a really low possession game for us. And sometimes the better players stand out with the disposal count. Will Lewis, he had a role. We were mindful of his aggression and the discipline in his game. I mean, he's pretty good, but you know what it's like to catch those guys, Mick, who play on the edge and you're worried about free kicks against and 50-metre penalties. So we actually talked to him about the requirements or what he needed to do in the role, and we thought he'd start the way he started in the second half, but he, on different terms, we're a bit surprised, and I wasn't overly happy, really.

0: to be honest, with the way he took on the role in the first half, and then he shifted what he was doing, and it had an impact. And Tim, I mean, Reeves and Meek are the two quintessential 50-50 ruckmen at the moment. If you look at what they do week in, week out, it's been really consistent that one of them starts, plays a third of the quarter, comes off. The other one comes on, plays the next third, comes off. And then the original starter comes back on, and then they flip it the next quarter, and they've been doing that for a while. And so there's an energy in their ruck and an intensity that the opposition ruck combinations have to deal with. And Tim rucked, you know, mostly for us last night. Lobby gave him a chop out, but he did a pretty good job.
1: Yeah.
2: So, Bevo, on that, talk to us about Rory Lobb. It just seems like he's become, and perhaps the new ruck rule, or just even the simplicity of throwing it up is going to help a player like Rory with his athleticism. So the last couple of years, you obviously settle him down back as key position player, but it looks like this year he's got a bit more of a freedom to get up and be that relief ruckman for Tim. Is that, and it's working. It feels like he's really embracing that, almost that more utility style position.
0: Yeah, Bull, I mean, he missed some weeks with his own injury. He had an unusual sort of hamstring injury going on, and it got to the point where we really needed him to step up in that role, because Louis Emmett was, fighting a bit of a losing battle as a first-year player. He's not ready for that. Jordan Croft was trying to do his best. And so a couple of weeks ago when we played Melbourne, coming up against Max Gawn, and Lockie Smith's the other one who's our next string ruckman, they were really struggling. So we asked Rory to play that first ruck role against Melbourne, take on the power of Max Gawn, and we thought he stabilised us. And then Tim came in the following week, which is last week, against Collingwood, and they were a pretty good combination. So week to week, I mean, Rory, the great thing with him now is become a really versatile big man. He can play in all three lines. So he might be a bit of a, suck it and see sort of as Mick used to, as you used to do quite often with your teams, the horses for courses sort of approach with him is probably what we're going with.
2: That's six wins under 6 points, Bevo. There's a skill, isn't there, in winning the close? What are you seeing this year? I must admit, I'm not sure how that compares to previous years, but I've enjoyed listening. I mean, the skipper, clearly the leaders drive that, and you come in at halftime with plenty of work to do. And I thought, particularly your leaders around the ball got going, so there's no doubt that they drive it. But are you seeing anything else amongst the group that you can attribute those results to this year?
0: I mean, there's a real combination of or diversity of experience and youth in the team, and it's healthy, but they're finding their way. The difference this year for us is, out of those six games, I think there's four where we've burned in front, we've lost the lead, but we've able to regain it late, and we hadn't been able to do that the previous couple of years. So there's a composure in that the group, there's no panic. You'd call it a belief and an instinct amongst the group. There's no doubt individuals have had their say, and it hasn't always been, the marquee type individuals. Harvey Gallagher put us in front, a few weeks ago, and so that's been important. It gives you a few wrinkles and a few extra greys as the weeks go by. But we, as much as we held on against the Pies last week, we didn't necessarily get the end of game scenario right. We put a fair bit of work into it this week, just around the realisation of what happens to your forward line, which really falls apart under those circumstances. Yeah. And, you see Aaron lay that tackle on Josh Battle, about 25 metres out. And normally Norths is that player forward of the ball in a late game scenario when we're still up. But even he had to get behind the ball because of what Hawthorn had done to try and get width and to take their key backs forward. And I thought the players adjusted well.
1: Mm. Luke Beveridge with us on AFL Saturday on ABC Sport, fresh off the Dogs' six-point win last night. It's actually the sixth game this year the Bulldogs have won by 6 points or less. Haven't done that since 1971, and we're only 13 games into the season, so that's a hell of a stat that's rolling for the Dogs. Silky gloves and calloused hands, I understand, Luke, was the theme last night. Your themes have become legend. I'm lucky enough to work with Bob Murphy every Tuesday, and he talks about, you know, Bevo is as much of a belief system as he is a coach. And he tells us about all the great things that you used to talk to your group about. Tell us, one, about this theme, and two, where do you get all these ideas from? Where do you find the inspiration to be able to get the messaging through to your group?
0: Who's let that out of the bag, Corbin? Someone's got loose lips.
1: I think Rory Lobb might have said it on radio earlier today.
0: So. Yeah, okay.
3: He's a tall mate, don't worry.
0: I mean, years ago, I mean, you may not remember that so many games have been played, but we, as we came out of, we transitioned out of 16, we had a couple of lean years in 17, 18. In 19, we made an elimination final. We were very young. Marcus, in the game just before the end of the season, had cleaned up Nick Haynes sort of accidentally, but there was a lot of emotion. There was a fair bit of physicality sort of after that. And then we played the Giants in an elimination final and they essentially beat us up. Like, they stood over us. We weren't ready for it. They roughed Marcus up. So the following year in 2020, which was the COVID year, we played at Marvel against the Giants round three. And it was the time when Peaky Blinders was rolling on Netflix. And a fair few of us had watched the series and loved it. And so that was our Tommy Shelby game where Marcus was Tom and the Shelby family, which was our team, had to protect him and be the mean ones on the street. So, I mean, that day the players really stood up. Ever since then, you know, the Giants have beaten us once in Ballarat, but it's been a great rivalry over a long time. And so we built last night's game up to a little, not, it wasn't Peaky Blinders' game, but it was, they'd just been stronger. I think they felt like they had a physical advantage over us, which they had Hawthorn, and to their credit, they were hard again last night. So the calloused hands and silk gloves were in reference to, you know, the bipolar nature of the game as to who you really want to be. And we've had a couple of good weeks. You know, we definitely had calloused hands against the previous two combatants in Melbourne and Collingwood, whereas Carlton, we were the silk gloves. So last night, I think it was a contrast. Either way, you know, I think Hawthorn, you know, they stood up all night, but we managed to take the gloves off in the second half.
3: Yeah, it's brilliant.
2: Reminds me of my 6 months labouring. Mick had the calloused hands going then through COVID that period.
3: Oh, that's brilliant.
2: Bevo, it was great to see Cody Waitman out there last night. Have you seen him this morning? How did he pull up?
0: I haven't seen him, Bully, but he was all right after the game. And, you know, he's really prepared well, and our people have really supported him in his road back. So, he should be fine. He's a special player, Cody. Yeah.
3: You're going to have Artie Jones and him in the forward line. It's going to be terrorise some of these backline players, particularly that it'll be probably a competition when he gets his confidence back of who can take the biggest hang-up, because you've got, they're both exciting players. And there was a couple of chases down. Artie mightn't have used the ball that well last night, but he followed up with one of them, and the chase was just special where he turned the ball over at about centre-half back for you guys. It's going to be an exciting machine up there.
0: Yeah, that electricity is really critical for us. I mean, we're hoping now he can, you know, keep stringing them together, because it seems like when he gets up and going, we lose him, you know, with a hamstring injury or something like that. And the other one, you know, Westy, the three of those boys, as you're, you know, alluding to, is, you know, they can really compete in the air as much as at ground level. Mm. And so that's a difficult thing for opposition small to mediums. And I suppose, you know, with Big Sam, with Das not available, we've got to find a different way to spread the scoring load, and hopefully we can get a run at it with those boys and see what sort of damage they can do.
1: Luke, you've lived a couple of seasons recently with guys like Bailey Smith, for example, that have been linked with moves to other clubs. And so you've had to endure a whole year of questioning about, you know, one of your guys potentially finding a different port the following year. Feels like that dynamic's flipped a bit this year with Zach Butters obviously being the highest profile free agent out there on the market. How much do you, as the senior coach of the team, I mean, you're back fresh off a win last night in round 13. How hands-on are you at in the player movement space, and particularly when it comes to someone like Zach Butters, to say, hey, look, if you are thinking about coming back to Victoria, would love to have you.
0: Yeah, I think there's two scenarios where the senior coach becomes quite active. It's definitely in this player acquisition space where, you know, you're trying to convince a player that, you know, our club is the right place for him if he's considering a move, and you know, free agency over recent times has been an opportunity for all clubs, and the senior coach, you know, has to be involved in that process. He has to spend some time with the player who potentially comes in, and the other time is just really when you've got that last pick in the national or the rookie draft, where, you know, it's a roll of the dice if you're picking another 18-year-old, where you're searching for a more mature player, you know, like a Will Lewis, who might come in and help you out now, and that can be mid-season, it can be pre-season draft, and I think, you know, I become more active in that space and the debate and playing devil's advocate around, you know, what we need. Can we take on another 2 to 3 year sort of project type, or do we need some immediate injection of AFL involvement? And they're the two scenarios. Besides that, you let the bakers bake, the cobblers cobble, the recruiters know the pool, you back them in on the order, you ask questions. But it's really in this space with someone like Zach that any club that's thrown their hat in the ring, and if Zach's management and he have agreed to a chat, there wouldn't be an AFL senior coach who hadn't spoken to Zach if he's let them in.
1: Mm. Luke, your time's always greatly appreciated. We love following the journey of the Western Bulldogs week in, week out across the course of season 2026. Well done on what you've done so far, and good luck the rest of the way. Appreciate your time, as always.
0: Thanks, Corbin. Thanks for me. Thanks, Paulie.
3: Good on you, Luke. All the best too, mate.
0: Thank you, boys.
1: The 8-5 Bulldogs, so they're equal on wins with Geelong, identical records. They're half a game behind the Hawks. Yeah. Is it time to rethink, Paulie, what their ceiling is in 2026?
2: Well, it's not rethink, it's revisit, I think. So yeah, they jump out of the box, they're 4-0.
3: Where did you have them, Paulie?
2: Well, you had them on the dais.
3: No, I've got them playing off in the prep. Well,
2: and I just think it shows, like we said, though, when their best players are there playing. Now, they're not going to have Sam Darcy for the rest of the year, but Waitman might be able to come back, and they might be a little bit more unpredictable in that forward line. They're going to have to find some goals. But their best is that they are a contender. When all their players are fit and playing well, still a little bit of a question mark, perhaps. Although, you know, I really like Lobb's sort of form back there. I like Croft back into the team, playing on the ring.
3: Well,
2: he can roll back of, and
3: he,
2: he's he brave
3: played pretty
2: and
3: well
2: tough
3: last night. Yeah, he needs games under his belt, Croft.
2: He'd absolutely. Be yeah. So their best is, Corb, to answer your question. Absolutely. Yeah. Their best is right up there.
3: Yeah. See, I you've heard me say this a million times before. The bottom six determine how far you go. And when you look at last night's game, the bottom six players were very identifiable, I reckon, in the first half. But what they did in the second half was play their part.
2: Yep.
3: They don't have to have the ball a lot of times. In fact, you know, some of them didn't get the ball a lot of times. But what they did, so even West only had 7-3, but his ability, I know he kicked one or two goals, but he'd come out there at one stage and hit the ball from a long 50-metre kick in, took the ball highest point, left his backline player behind him, who was quite sound. But it's those six each week, if they can hold their line and play the role that Luke wants them to do, they can go a long way. As long as you don't start looking at your 30, 34th and 35th player because of injuries, because it kills you. Because most of them aren't ready. They're not their kids, or they're sort of players that have just come into the side, you know.
1: If you want to chat with Mick Malthouse and Luke Ball, my name's Corbin Middlemass. The talkback number is 1300 558 222. We have lines available. 1300 558 222 is the talkback number. What are the Dogs now capable of 2026? And for Hawthorn fans, How did they let it slip from 29 points up? Here's Sam Mitchell last night with his diagnosis post-game.
4: Goal kicking, obviously. I think the Bulldogs, they took their chances. You know, they're a really good side. We know that. There was a fair bit of heat in the game, and I assume it was a pretty good game to watch. Some of our best footy of the year was played tonight and some of our worst. So they really took their chances, and we weren't able to take ours. So disappointing.
1: Subsequently, he was asked how well they're set up for the remainder of the year, sitting at 8.5 wins.
4: There's paper and there's reality, isn't there? So on paper, we're in a good position. We're going to finish. We're going to get to the bye in the top four. We're going to have a pretty skinny injury list on the other side. I'd be suspecting that Tom Barras and Jack Gunston and Connor Nash will all be available. I think James Blank should hopefully be back about that time as well. So pretty much have a clean bill of health going into the second half of the year. On paper, sounds great. But the reality is you have to be able to perform at a high level consistently to stay in an AFL season. And while we've given ourselves a chance, the work's not done.
1: So 1-11 in the second half. Their last seven scores were all behind. Yeah. You're not so sure, Bawley, it was just the goal kicking that let them down last night?
2: No, I don't think so. I think they, as I said earlier, I think they'll review that and take some learning. Well, they'll need to take some learnings because so they go after the break. They've got the Gold Coast, then the Giants. Now, knowing those two coaches, Mick, they'll be watching. And yeah, it's not revelationary to watch that game last night and think that. Couple of their most important players, if you can get under their skin, and you can get under their skin.
3: Absolutely.
2: So, yes, play on the edge, but there was a point last night where they needed to shift back on task at hand. The Dogs were on top halfway through that quarter, and I thought they didn't do that. And in the end, it potentially cost them the game, a game that's won by moments. So, they'll be okay. And that is the availability is a big weapon for the Hawks too. So, clearly, Gunston makes a big difference to their goal-kicking power in particular, leading the goal kicking coming into this round, and then Barras at the other end stiffens up that defence. So
3: and Nash,
2: Nash through the middle, absolutely.
3: Yeah, 198-centimetre mid.
2: Yeah. And Will Day just keeps getting better and better. So, yeah, missed opportunity, definitely, I think for differing reasons last night. They'll go away, lick their wounds, and Gold Coast, Giants and Melbourne after the break. So three games against other teams that are vying for that top six position. They can separate themselves, through that period.
3: Ask this question of you, Bawley. 2 weeks ago, who was your flag favourite? No numbers, just one.
2: Oh, it's a good question.
3: And two
2: weeks ago?
3: Yep. I'm saying that particularly because of Geelong's lost two close games.
2: I was about to say it was probably Geelong after that performance.
3: But I haven't changed from that.
2: Yeah, okay.
3: Because I don't reckon those under one goal losses have changed my mind. I think still Geelong. And I'm interested just to read a little bit about Cameron's pain of his arm, depending how, because he was right off the boil. He just didn't get near it.
2: Needs a rest, yeah.
3: But I just wonder with these older bodies, and I know I should never look at that because it's got nothing to do with your age, but I think your recovery is so much slower.
2: It's interesting, isn't it? Well, it's probably a bit unfair. There's a team that's won 11 games in a row and haven't done much wrong, yet because we haven't seen them.
1: Yeah.
2: In finals under real heat form yet. There's still a bit of a, let's wait and see. But
3: Sydney were there a couple of years ago, and Geelong were there last year.
2: Right. And that's why it's great. It's still open, isn't it?
3: And we still say about Brisbane.
2: Yep.
1: Yeah. It's so fun. If you forecast that top four, so say it stays the same near enough, if you've got the consensus around those four teams. So we're thinking Fremantle, Sydney, Geelong, Hawthorn.
2: Yep.
1: If you fast forward to preliminary final night, that just by the weight of wins, that you would think Fremantle and Sydney finish in the top two spots. They've got the home ground advantage, but they're both a little unproven. Yep. Fremantle, we haven't seen it before. The Swans have been shaky on grand final day in the past. And so you think if we get the prelim final night, as much as the Swans and the Dockers might have the home ground advantage, who do you trust more?
2: Yeah.
1: Do you trust Geelong more in a prelim or Hawthorn, who have had good finals wins in recent years?
2: I think you're looking at, we're talking about the anatomy of premiership teams too. So why the Dockers are standing up so well at the moment, they're the top four in defence. I think they've addressed their midfield's really
3: and they've added to their mid.
2: And then their forward line as well is functioning both in the air and on the ground. So I think and they can't do anything about that until they get there,
1: correct,
2: can they? But I think if you're looking at objective reasons why they should be flag favourites at the moment, then you're probably hard to go past Fremantle.
3: Who's got the best mid? Like last year, from last year's grand final going backwards, so go back a year, who's got the best midfield? Brisbane,
2: yeah.
3: When I watched the game last week, I must have been asleep because I cannot remember Young not playing. He did not play. Sarong didn't play. Is that right?
2: Yeah.
3: So they had two of their better midfielders not play.
2: This Young and Sarong.
3: This is Fremantle beating Brisbane. I don't think Brisbane are dead and buried either, but history says, and I know you love the heavy history, if you get beaten by more than 10 goals or 12 goals, very rare that a side gets up and wins a premiership over the year, because they generally, if they get beaten, they get beaten by one or two or three or four goals most. But they got smacked last week. This week's going to be a massive test for the Brisbane lines against the Gold Coast, because it means so much to both sides all of a sudden.
1: 41-78-25, the three losing margins in their last three games, the Brisbane Lions. Just to tidy up on last night, who have you got on top, by the way? 1-300-558-222. That's 1-300-558-222. A few subplots out of last night. Michael Selwood, who had the job on Nick Watson. So he was running along the boundary line at the end of the game, the high fives in the cheer squad, and he stopped suddenly and pointed at somebody and was really unhappy with what was said. Essentially, it was been reported, as someone said, a weak expletive, essentially, towards Selwood. He wasn't happy at all, dirtied up, pointed out to security, and rightfully so. So that was one episode. The next one, even more serious, so this was on social media last night, where Mabior Chole has been racially vilified on social media and posted it last night to his channels. Hawthorn, through their chief executive, Ash Klein, have released a statement today which reads, Hawthorn Football Club strongly condemns the vile and appalling racist social media message sent to Mabior Chole last night. It is simply not acceptable. There is no place for racism in our game and in society. If you are the sort of person who thinks it's okay to make a comment or send a message like this, we don't want you as part of the game. We commend Mabior's courage in calling this out, and we stand with him. Our immediate focus is wrapping our arms around and supporting Mabior. Hawthorn is working closely with the AFL on this matter. Now, we've asked the AFL if they've... we've asked Hawthorn if they've referred this matter to Victorian Police. We're waiting to hear a little more from them at this stage. So the Hawks are still working through that, I think is the latest information, sorry. The Hawks still working through that as to whether they refer it to Victorian Police. Now, if you put your finger in the air on this issue, there was a Victorian man who actually fronted court last Friday over a similar type thing that was sent to Jace Burgoyne of Port Adelaide last year. And this was great work essentially done by South Australian Police that they encouraged the player to take it to the next step. The police got involved. All of a sudden, they were able to track down this individual, and a 32-year-old man hit the courts last week. So reportedly, the alleged offender actually works in the Indigenous sector. So that is just a mind-numbing incident, and that'll obviously play out in the courts in the weeks ahead. But if you are someone out there and you think that it's a good idea to send this, or you've got the veil of anonymity or whatever it turns out to be on social media, that the police are all over this, and that's great police work to be able to get it to the next step. And for this individual, I imagine if they were under the influence last night or whatever it turns out to be, I can't imagine how Mabior's feeling, and I'd be very nervous if I was that individual that this and I imagine, the AFL is pretty keen to stamp this out, that they will take this as far as they possibly can.
2: So disappointing, isn't it? I mean, we love the fans' passion, of course, and it was a fiery game last night, wasn't it? And the crowd was involved, but
3: that's what happens. Can't cross the line. That happens.
2: Yeah,
3: a fiery game, but this is how stupid do you have to be not to work it out that we just won't accept it? It's just beyond. Because there's going to be tough games, and it's like two players wrestling in the forward pocket. We watch them up there, and we're thinking, well, we know this inexperienced player's got under the skin of, but that's, and I know Kelly was saying, we've got to stamp it out. And yes, for young players, we don't want young players seeing that and going, well, this is what you have to do. This is professional. What happened was they were able to get into it without racial reference.
1: Correct.
3: and move on.
1: And I think people forget too that because it's on social media, it doesn't just exist out of thin air. Somebody's had to write it. It's a human being that's behind it, and for a long period of time, it's kind of it's existed in this realm that they'll never be able to track it down or whatever it turns out to be. Well, they are, and they have, and we've seen that, and it's a criminal offence, and there are consequences that come with it. So it's a It's a sharp reminder to people that are sliding into DMs of footballers, if your multi's failed or your dream team hasn't won, that, hey, there's real-life ramifications to this. 1-300-558-222, not to mention the hurt that it caused the person that you're actually speaking to, which is the most important incident. On a more lighter note, it brings us to mixed messages. There was this is more about the theatre of sport last night. And, let's get into this. Time for mixed messages.
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6: What do they reckon? They come to play marbles or football, or think they sat in their cars waiting for the game to start and go out there?
5: This is Mixed Messages.
7: Plenty of feeling in this one with your mate Selwood.
8: Yeah, he's giving me a bit. I don't care if he talks as long as he walks the walk, so I'd love to see it in the second half.
3: Well, there's a little lesson. Don't jump the net. Do not jump the net until the set's finished. And you know that full well that Watson will have some big games coming up. You have got to be very careful what you say about an opponent during the match, and even after a match, just back off. Know that the competitive effect of players meeting each other from the start of the game to the end of the game stays on the ground. Acknowledge it and shake hands and walk off. There's going to be times when you do respect players, and you don't. Sometimes you don't respect players, but you've got to hold your tongue. And it's the old thing: the little man sometimes. He's the cheekiest man, and he's one of the smallest players. Acknowledge the fact that you're a very good footballer, but also acknowledge the fact that you've got an opponent who wants to beat you.
2: He's a special player, isn't he? I mean, there's a balance for Nick.
3: Well, how good was Selwood, though?
2: Yeah, well, he did respond. Well, I think there's an element of he's only got a certain amount of energy, Nick. You don't waste too much of it wrestling. You know, I think there's an element of. When he's on the move and fly and, you know, shoulders out towards goal, he's absolutely unstoppable.
3: He's got to keep his tongue in his mouth. Don't talk about it, these sort of things, Bawley. You don't need to. I remember one of the great swimmers, American swimmer, had just broken the world record, and his coach leaned over to him and said, "Say nothing. They've all watched you." And he learned from that because he broke multiple world records. And what a great bit of advice. When you're playing good football, you do not need to antagonise your opponent. That's the worst thing you do. I used to play back pocket and Lee Matthews. I think I never, ever wanted to have him, because if he come back and kicked a goal, he'd stay in the forward pocket. So my goal was never let him kick a goal. Keep him away, but say nothing to him, because they say don't antagonise a bloke like Lee Matthews, because you'll end up kicking a dozen on you. So I just shut up.
1: It's great theatre, isn't it? As a sporting spectacle, but people like Mick, as the wise old coach that he is, he would. I imagine last night when you see that, you'd think, oh, that's great. The footy gods are just giving this guy a little kick
3: absolutely.
1: In the backside. That all of a sudden the blue-collar stingy defender wins the second half and all of a sudden he's made to eat his words.
3: And a player that's only just come into the system.
1: Yeah.
3: I know Watson's only a young fella too, so you'll learn from it, perhaps.
1: I said last night the old phrase about keep your words short and sweet in case you've got to eat them.
3: That's
1: it. That's what happened, unfortunately, for Nick last night. 1-300-558-222, the award-winning AFL Saturday on ABC Sport. Corporate Middlemass, Mick Malthouse, Luke Ball. Marie from Northeast Victoria is the first of our callers. Hello, Marie.
9: Good afternoon. How are you?
1: We're well, thank you. How are you?
9: I'm okay, but I was pleased to hear the Bulldogs won because I turned the television off at three-quarter time and went to bed. It looked to me as a mob of thugs were there playing when Hawthorn were so brutal. And what annoys me most is that some commentators find it funny and see it as exciting. I thought it was disgusting, actually. And at one stage, I didn't know whether James Sicily was kissing his opponent or trying to bite him.
3: Headbutt him. Yeah, you're right.
9: Are you a
3: dog supporter?
9: No, I'm a Carlton supporter, but I do like the Dogs. But I just thought it was really bad. And I think the commentators and certainly the players need to be aware that there are young kids watching that, and we're trying to get rid of violence in society. You see people behave like that on the football ground and get applauded for it.
3: So who do you think started it?
9: No hope.
3: Who do you think started it? Do you think the Hawthorn?
9: I couldn't tell you who started it, but I know that Hawthorn would seem to be the aggressors as far as I could see.
1: Marie, appreciate your call. It was interesting, Kelly Underwood picked that up last night, and she spoke about her nephew's team, and she said, I went down and watched him play, and there's guys standing at the other end of the field doing this jumper shoving type stuff to each other, and you think, what on earth are you, like in under nines? And so, and it does, as much as we sit here and we think, oh, it's a bit Pollyanna saying kids will copy it and everything, but they do.
3: Oh, don't worry, they do.
1: A bit of push and shove last night, so great call, Marie, appreciate that. 1-300-558-222 is the talkback number, and I think a few of the lads will be a little lighter in the pocket, it must be said, after that that episode last night.
3: Corby, I'd love for people to ring, because we're so divided on who we think is a flag favourite. I would love to, generally by this stage of the year, someone stands out and you go, they're going to be the team to beat. I think we even said Brisbane last year, come from nowhere. But I'd love what the public think about who at this stage, because there wouldn't be too many. I hope there's a few Fremantle people listening, but mind you, their game is on today, so they may not be listening until the game starts.
1: 1-300-558-222 is the talkback number. We'll be back with more of your calls in 30 seconds. Mick Malthouse and Luke Ball on deck with myself, Corbin Middlemass. 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
1: It's a two-hour edition today of AFL Saturday, so if you're thinking we're just sort of getting through it at snail's pace, talking about last night's game, we've got a whole lot to chop up. Obviously, the Crows win over the Cats by a single point on Friday night. A bit of MRO fallout from that. The double-ups have hit the fixture. Are Fremantle the rightful premiership favourites? All of that ahead. 1-300-558-222 is the talkback number. And do the Bombers deserve an assistance package? That was put on the table during the week with just one win in their last 25 games. The Saturday slate, by the way, it starts in Bunbury, which is our broadcast game. Baller, you'll be sticking around for that. North Melbourne up against Fremantle. The Kangas have sold a set of home games to WA. So this is the first of them, one in Bunbury, and then next week they play the Eagles at Perth Stadium. Then it's the Q Clash at Carrara, a rematch of last year's semi-final. It's actually Queensland Day today, which I'm not so sure about this concept, but essentially the netball teams, the four rugby league teams pair off and they all play each other. So the Titans are playing the Broncos and the Dolphins.
2: Coincidence or
1: play the Cowboys. Yeah, deliberate.
2: Okay.
3: Oh, just deliberate with the, what's wrong with that, the AFL and the rugby getting together.
1: And the netball and the Firebirds are playing
3: fantastic.
2: What's wrong with that?
3: I love that.
1: But, I mean, if you wanted to go to two things, for example, they're on at the same time. Like, you're basically saying... you decide. Like, if you're a rugby league fan and an AFL fan, you miss the Q Clash because there's the Broncos are playing a huge game against the Titans. Right.
3: Well, if they're going to get together, surely you've got to put the time...
1: Yeah.
3: Wouldn't it be better if you got the times differently?
1: Well, I think the Gold Coast Brisbane game starts at 5 p.m. It's finished at 8. The Broncos start at 8 o'clock. But you can't get from one to the other. Right. You might be able to watch it on TV.
3: Oh, okay.
1: But it's they do it a bit differently in Queensland. So that's on today, the Suns and the Lions, and then later tonight, the West Coast Eagles.
3: They bend their bananas, don't they?
1: Yes. So they tell me, up against Port Adelaide. That's at Perth Stadium tonight. So three games on the Saturday slate. Back to the phones, 1-300-558-222. Neville from Swan Hill is next of our callers. Hello, Neville.
11: Hello. I want to talk about the Bulldogs. I made a bold statement once that the Bulldogs would go through the season undefeated and win the grand final by 5 goals. I had to change my tact on that because they lost the next week. But I still think they'll win the grand final by 5 goals. I think they've got a brilliant team. They've got players out. I don't think they played well last night. I thought they played poorly and were lucky to win. The reason being that Hawthorn missed goals that they should have got.
2: Yeah.
11: But I still reckon, I still stand by my saying that I reckon the Western Bulldogs will win the grand final by 5 goals.
2: Even without Sam Darcy, Neville?
11: Sorry?
2: Even without Sam Darcy for the rest of the year?
11: Even without Sam Darcy. If they have English, if they lose English, they're in trouble.
2: Yeah.
11: Because They had him out and they were beaten badly around the pack. I think they've got the two best players in the league at the moment, and that's Bontempelli and the red-headed
2: Richards,
11: guy. Yep. I just forget his name, but Richards. He's a great player too. I think the Bulldogs have got the best when Liberatore comes back and Treloar gets a few games under his belt, they're going to have the best middle. And as I say, I still say that the Western Bulldogs will win the grand final by 5 goals.
1: Good on you, Neville. Appreciate it. Holding to your prediction. Mick Malthouse is a little more wonky on his, despite the fact he had the Dogs on top in the pre-season.
3: Yeah, I did. But also, there's a few you asked me about. One was leading goal kicker.
1: Yep.
3: And I had the Fremantle lad.
1: Tracy?
3: Yes, and his sidekicks now kick more than him.
1: I was about to say, yes.
3: So that's sort of... and I had two playing off was...
1: Yeah, the Saints, didn't you?
2: You did. Yeah, we'll find that. We'll find that audio, Stu, I think.
3: Bite my tongue on that one. Bite my tongue, because that was more in hope.
1: Paul is the next of our callers, 1300 558 222. Hello, Paul.
12: G'day, Corbs. Just a bit, want to talk a little bit. Well, 1971, let's bring that history on. I'm a Hawthorn man. Let's bring that same result forward in September. We like to win them when the grass grows in September, but that'll all work out. Point to Mick. I've rung you, Mick, before about Marbia Chole. Look, he's a different cat. We love him because he is different, not just to look at, but the what beautiful energy he's got. And you watch the boys gather around, they love him. I think as leaders in the game, former premiership coaches, whatever, back pocket players, whoever we've been in this game that we love, when we draw attention to players that are different and criticise them and belittle them and make them a target, as their plan, let's bring that history on. I'm a Hawthorn man. Let's bring that same result forward in September. We like to win them when the grass grows in September, but that'll all work out. Point to Mick. I've rung you, Mick, before about Marbia Chole. Look, he's a different cat. We love him because he is different, not just to look at, but the what beautiful energy he's got. And you watch the boys gather around, they love him. I think as leaders in the game, former premiership coaches, whatever, back pocket players, whoever we've been in this game that we love, when we draw attention

0: say we point out their differences. What differences have we as in the media talking about, do you think?
1: Well, you, Mick, the reason why I rang you last time, this year or last year, I can't remember which, you were having a crack at him for being half-hearted in his efforts, laconic, mate, lift yourself, have a crack. Yep. The sort of coaching you would have done in your era, the era I grew up in the 80s, absolutely.
0: Well, those three things.
1: The game's changed.
0: Yeah, no, those three things were right. He's been to three clubs. And each one
1: and
0: of
1: he goes really well, Mick. He goes really well. He's a point of difference. He's been out with a string for a month. He's just back in.
0: Is he a better player?
1: He won the game last night.
0: Is he a better player for Hawthorn than he was for the other two clubs?
1: Absolutely, mate.
0: Yes, he is, because he's matured. And I was right in my assessment, because the clubs that let him go viewed him as a pick and choose when he wanted to go. Unreliable. He would kick a goal from 50, miss one from 25. So that's got nothing to do with being different. Most players have got their X factor, and most players have start their career as a younger player. And by the time they mature, they become better players. He's a far better player than what he was at his first two clubs. But if they had have persisted with him, would they have been able to get the best out of him? We'll never know, because he's already moved. That happens with a lot of players. So I'm not picking on Chole unnecessarily, but I say it the way I see it. I say it. If he was lazy, inconsistent, then I will stand by that. He is now a far better player because of his maturity.
2: Paul, appreciate your call. 1-300-558-222 is the talkback number. I think the clear correlation here that shouldn't be overstated is that the awful abuse that players, period, get on social media, particularly for, you know, when they don't execute in high leverage moments down the stretch that ultimately decide games. Mabior Chole had a set shot late in the piece. He missed. He also had another shot on the run, which went out of bounds on the full. Yeah. And ultimately, in a close run thing, people that are out on a Friday night, and I'm not trying to make excuses for them because there is zero excuse, but whether you're inebriated or whatever it turns out to be, people that have money on the event, whether they have fantasy team interests or whatever it turns out to be, and they seemingly have an avenue to communicate with the players in a way that they never had before, which is through social media and sliding into DMs. And unfortunately, when it's basically the most vile thing they can think of to say to a person. And then when it's a player of colour that's involved, often that includes race. But there are awful homophobic things that are sent through to players, attacks on them personally, no matter what background the player is from, when they don't execute in a high leverage moment at the end of a game. Which,
0: well, you saw that with young Selwood last night. That wasn't media. That was a social media. That was in the stand. But they've had a crack at him. He didn't like it.
2: Yeah.
0: So he's a young player in his second year, is he? Mm.
2: Second year. Mid-season last year.
0: So people look at differently. And you mentioned about those misses. I didn't want to say that, but the simple fact is that I know I am very much right on that as far as that player goes. I could say the same, and if he had listened, Jake Stringer cops it from me something shocking, because I just hate to see ability wasted. And as he matured, he's probably got better at GWS than what he was at the Dogs and Essendon.
2: We could put a bit of a list together for you, Mick.
0: Oh, there's a lot of them.
2: that end up in your scope from time to time.
0: Yeah, they don't want to miss.
2: We're not even half done. So we got another whole hour to come on the program. AFL Saturday on ABC Sport. More of your calls on 1-300-558-222. Luke Ball's here, as is Mick Malthouse. My name's Corbin Middleman. So we're going to pause, take the latest from the ABC newsroom, and back with a whole lot more, including do the Dons deserve an assistance package? Plus, are the crowd a little too close to the coaches at Adelaide Oval? All of that to come after the latest from the ABC newsroom.

0: ABC News with Satyam Weinstein. Prime Minister Anthony Albanese has been meeting with his New Zealand counterpart in Queensland today. Mr. Albanese and Christopher Luxon have held talks with business leaders on the Sunshine Coast as part of their annual leaders' meeting. Economic resilience, defence spending and AUKUS were on top of the agenda. Anthony Albanese says in a world that's becoming more volatile, Australia and New Zealand are committed to working together.
1: Where there is a great deal of turbulence, is some of the old certainties that commanded global trade and global activity.

0: has disappeared. At a time like this, Australia and New Zealand working together is more important than ever.
1: US President Donald Trump says the war with Iran is nearly over and will be finished one way or another. It comes as the US military says it shot down four Iranian drones heading for the Strait of Hormuz and launched strikes on coastal radar installations. Mr. Trump's been speaking to supporters in the US state of Wisconsin. He's repeated his stance that Iran cannot be allowed to produce nuclear weapons.
2: We had to put out a fire. We had to extinguish a nuclear weapon, a capable nuclear. This was going to be a very capable country that was going to have a massive nuclear presence, and we weren't going to let that happen. Nobody wanted that to happen. And we've largely finished that, you'll see.
1: The Palestinian Health Ministry says a seven-month-old baby has been killed by Israeli forces in the West Bank. The boy's parents were also wounded when Israeli troops opened fire near the city of Hebron. The Israeli military says the soldiers fired a single shot at a vehicle that was accelerating towards them, and three Palestinians were wounded and evacuated for medical treatment. Russian President Vladimir Putin is rejecting calls for face-to-face talks with his Ukrainian counterpart Volodymyr Zelensky. In an open letter, Mr. Zelensky's urged Mr. Putin to hold peace talks, saying Russians have grown tired and were ready for peace. Mr. Putin says the letter was rude and Russia's soldiers will continue the fight.
3: So it's not the author of the letter I need to respond to, but our soldiers on the front line. I say to them, the country is proud of you and counting on you. Keep at it, brothers.
1: Two Russian cosmonauts have carried out repairs on the International Space Station after it began leaking air. Officials say they successfully plugged one of two leaks that were causing concern. Former ISS commander, Canadian astronaut Chris Hadfield, says the crew were ordered to prepare to evacuate the space station as a precaution.
4: And the reason that they went into their vehicle was because two of the cosmonauts were actually doing repair work. And if you're going to do repair work, then you're opening a hatch that's normally kept closed and you might increase the odds of something bad happening. So it's just a really good, prudent, safe thing to do.
1: Police in New South Wales say a 23-year-old man had his left hand severed and is undergoing surgery after a home invasion in Sydney's southwest. Four men armed with bladed weapons, including a machete, broke into the home at Greenacre last night. There were four other people inside at the time who were not injured, but were allegedly threatened and forced to hand over a large sum of cash from a safe. Superintendent Rod Hart says the family owns a business and are not known to police.
5: They have run that business for a number of years and they are very well known in the community. There is no indication that this is related to any organised crime. What we believe is that for somehow these people were aware that there may have been cash on the premises, and that's what's been targeted.
1: Fuel prices are continuing to fall across the country after a spike in March, but some capital cities are seeing slower relief than others. Caitlin Maloney with the details.
6: Across Australia's five largest cities, average retail petrol prices are 83.9 cents per litre lower compared to late March. This week's ACCC fuel price monitoring update shows Canberra has the highest average price for unleaded petrol at $1.81 a litre. Adelaide is now the cheapest capital, with motorists paying $1.66 a litre, while Sydney's prices have dropped to $1.73. Diesel prices have also eased slightly since March, but Canberra remains the most expensive capital city, with the average now at $2.23 a litre.
1: And the AFL's Integrity Unit is investigating racist abuse suffered by Hawthorn's Marbior Chole following his side's loss to the Western Bulldogs last night. Chole reposted messages on a social media account saying, "Don't be like this guy." The account behind the messages has since been taken down. ABC News. Get more news at any time. 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
13: Last roll of the dice towards the 50. Couple of

0: points at the Adelaide Oval.
1: Yeah, they've got a happy knack for being in the close games, the Adelaide Crows. They've had four close losses to top 10 teams. They've won three games by a single point. So seven of their 13 games so far this year decided by single digits. They get to 7-5 on the season. They were 8-4 at the same stage last year. So they're only one win behind where they were at the same stage last year when they went on, of course, won the minor premiership. So the Crows by a point over the Cats to start round 13. This is AFL Saturday on ABC Sport. And the award-winning, of course, Corbett Middlemouse alongside Mick Malthouse and Luke Ball. What was your major takeaway, Bawley, when you look back on the events of Thursday night?
2: Well, it was just a gutsy effort, wasn't it? Gutsy win. And like we said off the top, Mick, similar last night, when the Crows, and you mentioned their record there, Corby, when their leaders and best players are there and playing well, none more so than the skipper, who I thought was...
3: How was he after the game? Yeah. So emotional.
2: Yeah. They're in the mix. You know, I think they're still a little bit off, I think, the top four. Despite the fact that they roll the Cats. And it was an important scalp, clearly, because, you know, both against Geelong, who have had the wood over them. We spoke about how the Hawks had dominated the Dogs a little bit prior to last night. So you heard Matty Nicks talk about that after the game, and clearly, you know, high amount of respect for his opponent, but they needed a scalp like that. No Rankin, so, you know, they relied on a few others, but I thought it was a pretty gutsy performance.
3: Kane?
2: Yeah, he'll be back. He'll be back.
3: Yeah, but they've lost Butts and they've lost Archie. So another
2: Archie's the one, isn't it? Yeah, but and again, it was a win for, I thought it was a really good tactical performance from the coach, wasn't it?
3: Yeah,
2: so again, and it's not rocket science to an extent, Mick, is it? Identify the match winners from the opposition team.
3: Exactly.
2: And put some time and work into them. Yeah. And I thought Archie's role, particularly in the first half,
3: how fantastic
2: was terrific. Yeah. He's terrific. Now, he's a premiership player, really experienced player. So, you know, perfect matchup to an extent.
3: Well, when you think about what Luke Beveridge did with a young player. Yeah, he's young as far as games go. Wilson on Sicily.
1: Will Lewis.
3: They've got to have that role if you are going to you identify it. Where do they get their strength from? What can you do about it? And I'm mystified by some sides that go, oh, we'll just play our role and see what happens. See what happens. You're probably five down by the time you've had a look what happens.
1: It was a great coaching night for Matthew Nicks.
3: But both nights.
1: Yeah.
3: I reckon now there's because the AFL want this quick movement and big scores, now's the time you have to start to put things in place that don't allow that to happen.
1: I loved that Matthew Nicks on the Fox coverage on Thursday night. He was in the rooms pre-game and basically told the broadcasters everything he was going to do.
3: Yeah.
1: He said, right, we're going to put Archie towards Stewart. He's going to do that. Max Michelani's going to play on Cameron.
2: Yep.
1: And he just sort of almost declared his hand, where he basically said, hey, this
3: Who
1: is what we're going to do.
2: Oh, Peatling. And Smith had a fair bit of the footy, but didn't have his usual damage. Yeah. Look, the conditions were tricky, obviously, and wasn't as damaging, but... But in the end, it was just, again, it was moments. You know, that Walker, the old man, you know, was terrific, wasn't he, in key moments. You know, again, that's still a challenge for them. Fogarty is nowhere near the player he looked like he was going to become last year, and no Phil Thorpe at the moment, so that's still a test.
3: That's a big test. Do they take those three in, Bawley?
2: Yeah, that's right.
3: On their best side, do they take those three in?
2: Yeah. I mean, the first game, that was a story. It was terrific, wasn't he? Yeah, I thought he really added some spark and light. And we're going to talk about these, you know, mid-season draft picks. And I think it's terrific. And I think we need to see more and more of it. And when you think about it, it makes sense, because these are usually players who are in good form in the VFL or whatever state league they come from. They're mature age, so it's not they're ready physically. They've been playing against senior players wherever they've been. And they come in to fill a need. So we're going to see on Monday, we're going to see young Podowski come in basically for Jamie Elliott. Remind me, there's another one. So we see Hugo Hawke-Kahan the other night coming in to fill that sort of need where they've really been lacking a bit, I think, in terms of that run-off halfback with no hinge. And
1: Campbell Lake is
2: Lake's another
1: for
2: one
1: St.
2: For St. Kilda. Yeah. That's the one I was trying to think about. I think it's terrific that we're seeing it.
3: I was dead against it.
1: Yep.
3: I've done the big flip.
1: Wow.
3: I've just looked at the benefits, because I

0: was always in the court of where do they come from, and you've worked. Let's say one of the West Australian sides. And I follow the West Australia because we've got a great nephew playing over there, so you watch it and come from and spent years there. So you look at it and think, oh, there's a player that's holding him up, and all of a sudden he's dragged out of there.
1: So it decimates the state league.
0: Yeah, the state league. But at the end of the day, they become very happy with the fact, okay, also they've lost a player, but they've got a new player now playing AFL football. He comes into the top league, and I was the reason why I was a bit against it, because nothing was happening. They were sort of coming in and nothing. They were sort of gone within a year. Yeah. Not now.
1: Yeah.
0: All of a sudden they are. Last night, that young fella, not last night, the night before on Thursday night,
2: Hawker Hunt.
0: He fitted straight in.
1: Yeah. But so success stories. I mean, guys like John Noble and Jai Newcomb.
2: Yes.
1: Sam Durham, who's now got an 8-year deal or something at Essendon. Yeah. We talked about Michael Selwood earlier in the program. So there's a whole lot of them. In my job as a sports broadcaster, it's awesome too, because these guys, like the back of their baseball card reads like a Hollywood script. Like often he was an electrician last week and now he's playing AFL footy. And like even in this Hawker Hahn story, so he missed his draft year, got picked up as a mid-season recruit 2022 to Sydney, spent time in the Swans program, never played, delisted, went to St Kilda as a train-on in the pre-season, thought he was going to get a contract. Saints said, sorry, we haven't got one for you. Ends up playing at Williamstown, gets picked up mid-year. He's close friends with Josh Worrell, who used to drive him to school. And then he gets drafted to Adelaide, and now Josh Worrell's driving him to his debut. And you think, what a great story. So, like, it's
0: fantastic.
2: So through all that, they're resilient, Mick. And I saw it as well. So you get 18-year-olds, straight out of school.
0: I'm with you.
2: I haven't worked a job. So I think it's terrific. And I think you're right. I think we can actually see it used strategically now. You know, not just as a result of a player. You know, unfortunately, and usually at the moment it's as a result of a player unfortunately going down with a season-ending injury. So you never like to see that, but with that brings opportunity. The ruck's the other part too, isn't it? So we're seeing now the ruckman, who we know traditionally take a little bit longer to develop, go and ply their trade, cut their teeth and develop in the lower leagues, and then they come in ready to go. We're going to see that again over the next couple of weeks.
0: How old was centre-half back for Geelong?
2: DeConning? No.
1: O'Sullivan.
0: No.
1: Stewart.
0: How old was he?
2: He's another 20s. One.
1: Yeah, 23.
0: See, there's a great case. He's an All-Australian premiership player.
2: Yeah.
0: Was he a premiership player? Because he missed one. He got the first one.
1: Yeah, five-time All-Australian.
0: And what a great player. So I'm now totally in that court where the best competition, which is the AFL, gets players who have potentially been overlooked. They come into the system. It's a bit like Nick Maxwell. Maxwell was overlooked. Got him as a 19-year-old rookie. Captain's a premiership side. And that's 19. We're looking at players now, 25, 26.
2: And there's more. Don't worry, there's more of them out there.
0: Oh, there would be.
2: There's more of them out there.
0: There would be.
2: No, I think it's terrific.
1: 1-300-558-222. What do you think? 1-300-558-222 is the talkback number. Matthew Nix on what that kind of win does for Adelaide last night to be able to tick a box against the Cats and win a close one against a good team.
3: I mean, this is why we love sport, right? I aged 5 years in the box, and I'm sure a lot of our supporters did as well. I mean, your heart's in your mouth when it comes towards the end there, and it is incredible. I talk about how much I rate us. It's so hard to come in here sometimes, knowing how good you are and how close you are as a club, and yet you haven't got the result. And then there's a lot of noise out there about we just live and die by win and loss, even though there may be a trend that a team's really improving and battles well and. You know, we love the direction we're heading in. We love what we're building here. It's not always going to be perfect. We're not always going to win, but it is nice to get one of these every now and then against a really high-quality opposition just to give you some belief of where you're heading.
1: So Arce, unfortunately, re-injured his hamstring. It's at least the third this year, possibly the fourth time he's done it. He had one in Origin, came back, did it again. There was talk that he had a little mishap at training, and then it's the third time, at least publicly, that he's had a hamstring issue this year. MRO news, Taylor Walker got a week for shoving Connor O'Sullivan into a marking contest.
2: I think he knew it was coming. I'm comfortable with that, Mick. Regardless, we see people suffer penalties when there's head injury sustained. I like the fact that no, this was a dangerous act.
0: Look, if they're going in together and they both
2: it was a speed
0: their way into it, but if you directly get pushed straight into a contest like that, I'm awful.
2: Well, and ironically, you heard he's captain too. I mean, that Dawson now, he played on and was brave, but he'll be sore.
0: AC joint, yeah.
2: Well, it was a corked hip too, yeah, so.
0: Yeah, well, he's got both.

0: Dawson.
1: I think they'll accept that.
2: Yeah, oh, it's got to.
0: It's costly for Taylor too. I mean, he's right on the bubble about whether he's in their best team or not. And with Phil Thorpe coming back from suspension, Walker goes out if they
2: get on
0: a roll. That
2: might save an embarrassment, you know. That may well be Matthew Nix's best out to go, well, you know, we're going with two talls and mediums. Archie out is a big out because he's so versatile and can play a role.
0: Tom Stewart escaped sanction. He was in a near stationary position, which is the terminology the MRO uses. Brace for contact against Archie, and Archie's momentum carried him forward, according to the MRO, and as a result, he was off. You guys happy with that?
1: Yeah, comfortable with that.
2: Without a doubt.
0: The phone's 1-300-558-222, the talkback number. Anthony from Wild Dog Valley. Hello, Anthony.
3: G'day, boys. Paulie.
1: It's not, is it?
3: I know. It is. Now, Paulie, I know that Mick doesn't need me to defend him, but I almost fell into my fire pit before the news because that caller who intimated that it was the media's fault that Marvie Olcholl copped vile racial abuse online was not okay. So I had to call in and call that out. And on top of that, to potentially blame alcohol, we don't know if the person who did it was drunk or not, but... as my wise dad says, nothing comes out of a drunk that wasn't there in the first place. It's not the media's fault. It's not the grog's fault. It needs to be stamped out. It's unacceptable. And back to the fire pit for me.
0: Great call. I hope my mention that there's lots of idiots on that are inebriated on a Friday night. That certainly wasn't the inference I was trying to make. That somehow excuses it. Certainly not. 1-300-558 is 558. Let's just do that again. 1-300-558-222 is the talkback number.
1: Great to hear from Anth. Great,
0: he's your man.
1: Yeah, he's a texter usually, but there you go. I think he's probably a little bit older than I thought that I was anticipating, if I'm being honest. But great to hear from him.
0: 1-300.
1: We'll get around that fire pit one day.
0: 558-222 is the talkback number. Now, Chris Scott, he had an episode with a member in the crowd on Thursday night. Of course, at the Adelaide Oval, you've got to walk through the patrons out onto the ground, and he certainly mentioned it to security. Mitch Cleary didn't miss it. Of course, Channel 7's chief footy reporter, and they had this exchange in the post-match press conference.
4: Three-quarter time, you were coming down from the box. It looks like you had some words with some fans, or they had some words towards you, and you were worded security. Can you take us through how that unfolded?
5: No, not except to say I didn't have any words with any fans. I spoke to security. You're reading way too much into that.
4: Sorry, they had words to you.
5: The fans?
4: Yeah.
5: Of course I do.
4: Did you feel
5: they're nothing. But that's okay.
4: Did you feel the need to alert security up?
5: I talk to security regularly. Yeah.
4: Do you think it's the right thing for the coaches to walk through the crowd?
5: That's a good question. This is one of the best stadiums in the world. I love it. No, it's an oversight that the coaches should have to walk through the crowd. I don't want to do it at any ground.
0: Mitch is the best in the business, isn't he? He's getting shot down. He's like, I think there's a question in here somewhere that I can get him to go in. And then there's Chris Scott saying, now there's the question I want to answer. It's sort of, and then he delivers the line that he wanted to get out, which is, I'm not sure we should be walking through the crowd. How do you feel about that, Mick, as a former coach?
2: Well, there's certain grounds. The G is straight into your coach's box, down the stairwell, down again, up in the race, you're out. So you don't get much. You get a little bit of advice from the supporters over the just as you come down that race. I'm just trying to think of other grounds. Most of the other grounds, as I said to you last night, Corby, I don't know whether a lot of listeners would know this, but when the Dockland Stadium was built, which is a beautiful ground, and have a look at this, and we were asked to go and have a look at it, and we've gone, but where's the coaches' boxes? Oh, we forgot about the coaches' boxes. So they put them in. And you had to come out of there and run up past this area through a carpeted area where people were going in and out of a diner and then down the stairs, this sort of stuff. The security at the MCG was outstanding because it stayed with you. Just one bloke seen with you. At Docklands, I've found that they were 10 yards behind you. So useless, absolutely. Until I fell over one day, slipped, and he wanted to help me up as I had split pants from right around the crutch, just split in half, laying on my back while people were going in and out of the diner. That was good. But I will say right now, I don't reckon we need to have security because we're better than that. I know someone's going to say, well, look, someone can jump out and maybe do something that they...
0: Did you ever feel unsafe?
2: Never. Felt unsafe.
0: Yeah. And I imagine you got plenty of people talking to you.
2: Oh, the advice I got was fantastic. Gee. if I listened to all the advice, it might have changed

0: I don't know what was going to change, but yeah, I got a stack of advice. Yeah.
1: I felt like you had a bit of a persona that you had to try and keep up. You rolled into your press conferences and you had this grumpy disposition, but you're actually a very affable, sort of happy kind of guy. So I know you wouldn't have let it, even if it did, but did anyone ever say something you thought, oh, that's actually pretty funny or pretty clever across the journey? And you're trying to keep a serious look? Because you get a lot of unsavoury stuff and a lot of dross, but every now and then someone sneaks in, you get something. Like, funny's funny at the end of the day.
0: Yeah, look, I can't remember. Yes, I do, though. Yeah. You'd have a bit of a giggle to yourself. But when I was at the Western Oval, and I'm not going to go through that one, that was an interesting one, but... MCG, I got someone spat at me at the MCG, but the people, the security people saw it. Mm. So I think he got a couple of months or a year banned from the MCG, MCC. But that's about as it got, I think. There's 30 years of...
1: Yeah, yeah.
0: Don't forget, I was in the days when there was only one camera and they only did one game. So, I mean, there's a lot happened that wasn't recorded, thank God, that you may have reacted to and may not have reacted to. But by and large, I just think we've just got to be very careful how much... if you've got one security guard and he's good and he can work on your shoulder all the way down and up, that's all you need.
1: I mentioned last night as part of our broadcast, some of the most iconic moments with coaches in the history of the game are of them walking through the crowd in celebration. So I mentioned Kevin Sheedy in that famous final in 93, waving the jacket overhead. We had, Neil Danaher. You will see all the pictures of him with the two hands raised. Of course, Mark Williams in the 2004 grand final coming down the stairs, ripping his tie off and doing the celebration on the edge of the boundary line. So I hope, because we get a couple of idiots here and there, that we don't lose that
0: in
1: the game. So it is a responsibility of the fans to make sure that we don't end up like... cricket in parts of the subcontinent where there's big fences up and everything else, because we all miss out as a result of that. 1-300-558-222 is the talkback number. Michael is the next of our callers in Melden. Hello, Michael.
2: Yes, hi. It's Malden.
1: Malden, sorry, I'm out of town.
2: That's all right. I'm just looking at the sanctions from Thursday night. Jack Martin for rough conduct. I didn't actually see it on the night. That's a sanction of $3,000, a first offence. James Peatling for wrestling with Bailey Smith, that's a second offence, carries $3,125. But the earlier pleas reduces Peatling's sanction to $1,875 and... Jack Martin's early plea is $2,000. That seems a little out of balance to me.
3: What were they for? I was trying to remember the Jack Martin one. Corby, have you got that one?
1: I can't remember it off the top of my head. Yeah.
3: I think all these things, Michael, they fit into the AFL's matrix, so they'd be obviously for different offences, and early pleas can often... reduce them by a certain extent, but...
0: Well, there might be a few from last night, Paulie.
3: A few wrestling fines, you think?
0: if they go according to what they've done in the past, well, I mean, let's face it, the AFL are terribly inconsistent, so we don't know, but one would suspect there might be a few dollars handed around last night. Is that money going to charity? It does, doesn't it?
1: I'm not sure about that. I'll get to the bottom of that. I'll ask someone.
0: I'd like to know where it goes.
1: I think it goes back into the...
0: Kitty.
1: Yeah, back into the
3: future fund.
1: Yeah, it's the fund that funds the game.
0: Yeah,
1: back into football expenses. Non for profit, of course. It's all about funding the game.
0: Unbelievable.
1: AFL Saturday on ABC Sport. 1-300-558-222. The talkback number. Thank you, Michael. Dennis is from Adelaide. Hello, Dennis.
4: Good afternoon, Mike and Luke. Mike, I'm a Port supporter, but we're not having a good year, but. I'd like to say how much I'm enjoying watching Fremantle. Now they're playing at home today. They should beat North Melbourne. Then they got the bye next week. And then after that, they play Geelong in Perth. And then the week after, they play Sydney in Perth. Now, if they win all those games, they're going to finish about four games clear on top. And they're certainly going well.
0: Well, you might say that, but Collingwood, from memory, were four games in front with about six to go or seven to go last year, end up being...

0: Yes, they were on top, and I think they may
1: finished fourth.
0: Finished fourth, so they dropped away that badly. Look, I don't think Fremantle will drop away badly, but it'll be a record. I think they lost their first game they lost here. I think it was or second game.
1: First game against
0: the Cats.
1: Yep, won 11 in a row.
0: It'll almost be a record if anyone wins 22 in a row to get to the end. They'll lose games, and those two games, it's a shame that. Not a shame. They'll play them at home, which gives them a distinct advantage. That ground is not bad now. It used to be old Subiaco. It used to be like a cigar, and that gave you a distinct advantage.
2: Yep.
0: They'll be big tests, but they'll be probably bigger tests for Geelong and Sydney than they will be for Fremantle. Fremantle, what they need to do is just to stay out of trouble with injuries, because you can't believe that one or two good players out, it makes a massive difference. We've seen that with Western Bulldogs. We've seen it with Essendon on their knees, Richmond on their knees. If you gave them their full sides, they would not be where they are on the ladder. So it goes without saying, you've just got to have a little bit of luck.
1: The best place for your footy conversation is through ABC AFL Daily. That's ABC AFL Daily, 5 episodes a week, including this show. So wherever you get your podcast, you can catch up anytime there. If you are a regular listener, and we've got 5 different episodes, I've been banging on about it all week, so apologies if you've already heard it in a previous episode, but they're all great. Mark Murphy's on a Monday, Bob Murphy's on a Tuesday, Brett Dilidio's on a Thursday. Obviously, we're here on Saturday, and Daniel Harford's with Ben Cameron on Sunday. Fremantle are the 6th youngest team in the competition.
0: Yeah.
1: And in 13 of the last 17 years, you have to be top 6 for age to win it.
0: Yeah.
1: So there's only 4 outliers in that particular time. But if you actually look at Fremantle's average age this year, in the last 48 years, they would be the 6th youngest premier. So they need to be a 6-in-48 team. And until 35-year-old Mason Cox came in the lineup, they were actually the 3rd youngest team in 48 years.
0: I think we at Collingwood, Borley, were the youngest side in 50-odd years to win a premiership.
1: You guys were...
0: Well, something like that anyway.
1: You guys were babies on grand final day. I think your average across the course of the year was impacted because you had a few older guys that played during the season.
0: It would have been like Medhurst, Presti, Shane O'Brien, Fraser.
1: Yeah. But on the day, you were extremely...
0: Very young, yeah.
1: So that is working against Fremantle. So it's not just the fact that they're young, they're bottom 6. If you look at the top 6 for age, it's all the other contenders. So Sydney's... Collingwood's 1, but then you're looking at Sydney. There's also Hawthorn.
0: Geelong.
1: And the Brisbane Lions in the top 5. So it's not just that Fremantle are young, all the other contenders are
2: and that's going to be the test, isn't it? That's why we're not
0: sold on
2: so
0: yet.
2: Effusive about their premiership credentials just yet. Yeah, I like what I'm seeing from players. Like you talk about role players, the Dogs earlier. You know, players like Erasmus and Warner and these sort of guys who don't get much kudos over here in the East. I'd suspect that they're very highly regarded and valued.
0: Oh, absolutely.
2: Within their team. You know, everyone's talking about Murphy Reid, as they should, and Shea Bolton's having
0: a bottom six
2: year,
0: again.
2: Luke Jackson. But it is, Mick, you're right. It's those role players who are allowing those players
0: to play
2: play to their strengths. Yeah. So no.

0: Erasmus and Warner and these sort of guys who don't get much kudos over here in the East. I'd suspect that they're very highly regarded and valued.
1: Oh, absolutely.
0: Within their team. You know, everyone's talking about Murphy Reid, as they should, and Shea Bolton's having a
1: bottom
0: six
1: year, again.
0: Luke Jackson. But it is, Mick, you're right. It's those role players who are allowing those players
1: to play their
0: play to their strengths. Yeah. So, no, well, having said that, I think it's a really good test for them today against the fresh North Melbourne, who are strong through the middle of the ground and keen to prove themselves as well. So looking forward to today's game.
2: Luke Ball's on the call. That's coming up in about half an hour from now. We've got more time to chop up all the big topics in footy right here on AFL Saturday. On ABC Sport, the coaching icon Mick Malthouse, the premiership pie Luke Ball and myself, Corbin Middlemass. Mike is in Ballarat, the next of our callers on 1300 558 222. Hello, Mike.
3: Good afternoon, gents. Corby, thanks for your call. Boys, I really appreciate it. I've been a welded on ABC listener for 40-odd years.
2: Awesome. Thanks, Mike.
3: Now, I suppose I'm having a bit of a shot at football in general, but when I played juniors, I had really good umpires, and as soon as there was any unsportsmanly play, the umpire called it up and it was cut out straight away. And I'm an Essendon supporter, and I just envy Hawthorn and how well they're run. And since I've been alive, they're the most successful club, apart from the time when they were going to merge with Melbourne and Don Scott pulled them out of the fire, I think. They've been the envy of the competition, and they don't need to be the unsociable Hawks, I believe, because I think they're a very good side and they always pull out good sides. So what we walk past, we accept. And I think the umpires could easily snap the push and shove, the Bailey Smith and Peatling, whoever, that could be knocked over in a couple of whistles, a couple of free kicks, the umpire's in control, none of the unsportsmanly behaviour.
0: Yeah, I think we've seen an increased focus on penalising taunting this year, haven't we? You know, players who do the old pat them on the head or rub their head on the ground once they've missed a goal. I don't like that. I've never liked that. I think it's, you know, what you're telling me, you never made a mistake or you never missed a shot at goal or never been caught.
1: Don't humiliate
0: I've never
1: anyone.
0: Liked any of that. So, no. And I think we've focused on trying to eradicate that a bit. They might have missed a few opportunities last night. It's a balance. Because you talk about playing on the edge and you know, good teams do have players that push the boundaries. As I said, I thought Hawthorn got it a bit wrong last night and they need to learn from that.
2: The Sicily one?
1: Oh, what about the Watson one where they didn't free kick him? He scrapped the player around the neck and I think he threw him to the ground.
2: The Sicily one where he held the ball to Will Lewis, essentially saying, here, have a touch, as he hadn't been near it up until that point.
0: Or cheering when the Bulldogs kicked a goal, as if to say, is he impersonating? They just don't need that stuff, I don't think.
1: No, you don't need that.
2: Good call, Mike. Appreciate it. 1300 558 222. Phil is in Adelaide. Hello, Phil.
4: Good afternoon, gentlemen, and thanks for taking my call. Look, I know you've already covered off on it in relation to the mid-season draft, but I don't agree with it. My side that I support here in Adelaide have lost three of their best players mid-year. Why can't AFL teams with all their expertise, and as you guys with all your knowledge and experience would know, there are so many people that make judgments on players. Why can't they do this sort of thing at the end of the year? I know the AFL is the Premier League, but for goodness sake, these are the feeder leagues need to be looked after. And as I've mentioned, my local side have lost three of their best players. How do coaches work around that when they've built their structures and then mid-season they lose three of their best players? And this happened to Glenelg last year when they lost, I think, two of their key position players mid-year.
0: It's a good point. It's a very understandable point.
1: That was my point.
0: Yeah, I know that was your point as well. I think what we're seeing from these clubs, first point is they get financially rewarded for getting a player drafted. So now that doesn't necessarily help a team halfway through a season who's on a campaign to try and win their local level. So you can understand, and I can't empathise with who was that call? Sorry, I missed that. But that sort of call is fair and reasonable. I think what we see though is, and we see the footage from the clubs, there's a genuine excitement. Now, the players don't have to nominate, by the way.

0: If they're determined to stick the year out and win the, you know, or finish off the season with the team they're in, they can do that. But I think we're seeing a genuine excitement from the coach, the teammates, and the players that are getting this opportunity. And they're not guaranteed anything. It's not, you know, but I think we're seeing, like we spoke about earlier, over the last couple of years, so many great stories come out that then reflect really well on the club that they come from.
1: 100%. And it's also, at the end of the day, it's real life. Like, I mean, that's where, you know, if I'm working in community radio and I get a job to go and work for a professional broadcaster, great. Like, I make the next step to become a full-time professional instead of being something that I do as a hobby in my spare time. So if you're essentially going to footy training two nights a week after work or whatever and trying to make it in the sample or the waffle, and you become a full-time professional AFL player overnight, then I think everybody's absolutely chuffed for you. I look at it the same way, like, the Sheffield Shield, for example. Like, I'm a West Australian, and if there's an opening batsman like young Marcus Harris back in the day or whatever it was, and he's blazing a trail and WA's on top of the Shield table, and then he gets drafted into the Australian cricket team, well, I'm chuffed for him because he's off representing Australia, for example. It's kind of a similar thing with the feat of the state league competitions, and, you know, you get caught up mid-season
0: I understand the comment from a supporter of that club.
2: If you go to another sport, soccer in particular, in Australia, it's almost like, this is our salvation. We've sold a player to Man U, or he's gone to play in Europe. He is that money that we've got in has helped us now with our youth development, bring them through, players coming into the club, and we can charge forward. And I reckon that on reflection, and you know I was against it, but on reflection, the money goes to these clubs. They'd be going, "Phew, there's a bonus for us." You know, if we can keep producing players, we'll have money coming through the system, and we are staying viable and staying, and we can dedicate a bit more to our youth. So, as I say, I have swung it totally that way, and I think sports like basketball. You said about the cricket, soccer, no doubt hangs on to selling a young player to Europe. And goes, wow, there's $4 or $5 million that we didn't have, and now we've got it, and it helps us.
1: It's a tiered system. Put
2: a depth through the kids.
0: But it is a feather in the cap of the club and
2: absolutely
0: the coach
2: it is.
0: To develop the player to get that opportunity. So, but do understand if you're a supporter of that club,
2: it does
0: course, going every week, and all of a sudden, three of your best players aren't there. I get it.
1: Yeah, and it is a push and pull. Like I grew up in playing footy in the junior footy in the late 90s and the early noughties or whatever. And I used to go to footy training wearing my Claremont jumper. And even back then, so we're talking like 2003, 2004, people used to say to me, why is your Claremont jumper or your Carlton jumper got a yellow CFC on it? And you think, no, this is actually a Claremont jumper. And so kids then had no idea about a waffle team. We're talking, the kids of 10, 11, 12, 13 or whatever.
2: Yeah.
1: How are they going? That was 20 years ago. Yeah. Like, how are they going to go now with their local state league team or whatever it turns out to be? So I'm a big advocate for things like the WA Day weekend, which has just happened last weekend. It's traditionally been a big day where they play, East Fremantle plays South Fremantle in a derby and East Perth plays West Perth. I'd love to see that tradition come to the AFL. And it's not about killing the state league or whatever it turns out to be, but it's always been a footy day in WA, the same way that the King's Birthday is here. Mm-hmm. And unfortunately, if you don't bring some of these things to the national competition, and you can do something really special around it, you play it on the Monday as a late afternoon game, being back here on a Monday night into the east coast of Australia, you can play a derby like it's always been for the last 40 years in WA. You can tell some stories of some great WA figures, of the past through the waffle. And because if you don't bring them into the national competition, you'll just lose them. It won't be a traditional day like it has been for the last 50 years in WA footy. Appreciate your call, Phil, and the debate around it. Gareth is the next of our callers from Brisbane. Hello, Gareth.
3: G'day, guys. I'm a sad St Kilda supporter at the moment.
2: At the moment?
3: Pardon?
2: At the moment.
3: Well, that's right. 40 years, Nick. but I've noticed the last few years, there seems to be really two distinct styles. One is sort of, that they'll run, they'll carry the ball, they're fast, they'll actually kick goals and have a chance of winning the game. And the other is probably that first half against Hawthorn last week is just dour, the ball's not moving, no one's running. And I'm just interested in how those two styles happen. Is it psychology? Is it coaching? What is it?
2: Well, the style of the game that you play generally is fixed early in the season or pre-season so that you can actually train your players up to train and play a certain role. Generally speaking, you've got, as a coach, your mind on a type of game that you want, and then you've got to look at your your troops, your players to say, can

0: they actually measure up to that game style? If they can or if they can't, then you may have to make certain adjustments. But then when you're playing certain teams, your actual principles remain the same. It's the strategies on that day change. Like the strategy last night, clearly with the Bulldogs, was let's disrupt Hawthorne's ability to maintain the ball, because they had the ball 240 times, I think, in the first half. And they had full control of how they use the footy. So as Luke Beveridge said on our show here, he didn't come up with it at half time. He came up with it during the week about the strategies. They didn't work in the first half, but they worked in the second half. So generally speaking, you've got your game style and then you have your strategies. And as I said before, and if I go back, I've got Luke sitting right next to me now. Go back to, say, 2010 grand final. We had a look at a grand final. We drew next week, changed it marginally through strategies. Luke then picked up one of their better players and things changed. So you might think I'm a bit slow and dot doing it during the first week, but maybe I'm a slow learner. But we got it right. So that's how it works anyway.
1: Yeah, I think to this call as well with the same. Just looking at their ins now, I'd be surprised if you don't see a more attacking, energetic. So obviously Wanganeen Miller comes back in the team, but then forward of the ball.
0: Yeah.
1: Sometimes when you don't have any confidence in your targets forward of the ball,
0: you won't have the best targets.
1: It does slow and stent your ball movement a bit. And I think that's what we've seen from the Saints. At the start of the year when they had had their cattle back. So Owens comes back in the team, Liam Ryan back into the team today. Mm. Wanganeen Miller are obviously through the middle of the ground. I think we'll see, and I think we see that the way the Swans are going to play. So sometimes you're right, you do have to adjust just based on you've got to be able to carry out the way you want to play.
2: Saints beaten every team below them, lost to every team above them. So pretty simple form line for St Kilda so far in 2026. AFL Saturday on ABC Sport, 1300 558 222, the talkback number. How about this? Mick is calling from Auckland, New Zealand. Hello, Mick.
1: Wow.
3: G'day, guys. How are you?
2: What's happening over in NZ?
3: Oh, Auckland's a good city, mate. They don't play a lot of footy, though, unfortunately. But I'm a Carlton supporter, so it's been nice this year not having to talk footy on a Monday morning a lot of the time. But anyway, question really for Mick. So, unfortunately, with Vossi going this year, when I hear all the talk about how well Cripp is going lately, there's one factor there, and that's George Hewitt being back in the team. Mm. Big body midfielder to help him out.
0: Mm.
3: Now, it reminded me a bit, Mick, unfortunately, your tenure at Carlton, where you had Jared Waite, Chris Yaron, and those kind of guys running around the twos. Now, is it their form? Are they not following instruction? Is it effort? Why do you have such good players in the twos?
0: No, well, Chris Yaron never played seconds with me unless...
3: Okay.
0: So, and who was it? Jared Waite, was it? No, Jared Waite played senior football. Though you might be confused with the fact, well, at the end of the year they left.
3: I think in your tenure you had him in the twos.
0: Well, it would have been coming back from injury. Jared Waite, from memory, come off knees and ankles and every other thing, but he was a very, very good footballer. So, no, he would have been only in the side, out of the side, if he was recovering. Chris Yaron, just his sheer brilliance. I can't remember Chris Yaron playing seconds, but anyway.
1: Talk about Hewitt, though. I think that has been a curious one, hasn't it, for this season? So last year's best and fairest winner finds himself
0: with
1: out
0: Hewitt.
1: Of the team.
0: Oh, yeah. That was. So, and I think the more we ask that question, we really never got the answer outside of the whispers. The whispers outside were saying, you've got Cripps who's not in
1: too
0: great...
1: Too many at the same time,
0: But he's not in great form. Can you drop the captain? So there's a little bit of let's hope that Cripper can get up and start playing good football and get Hewitt back in the side. So, I think everyone was surprised. I was certainly surprised that your best and fairest winner couldn't be found a place, whether it be on the half-back line, forward line.
2: Mm.
0: He's just a natural ball-getter. He's a players loved him. Mm. So, and I'm not going to bag Michael Voss because he'd have his reasons.
2: While we're talking about your days at Carlton, can you tell the Mitch Robinson story about how you penalised him once when he got in a little indiscretion off-field?
0: Well, he got more than... you just like the truth of the matter to come out, so...
2: this is my favourite Carlton story.
0: I'm not going to say it. You can tell it. But it never...
2: So you didn't tell me this story. This came from another player who was there at the time. You can probably join the dots on how this came about. But essentially the story goes, Mitch Robinson was out at a festival. He came back with a busted hand. Essentially he said, ran into a door, whatever it turned out to be. Obviously, later turned out, video emerged, it

0: was in a little scuffle and he got hurt. Now, Bawley, the story goes that our master coach here, Mick Malthouse, as a way to punish him, think, how would I punish someone that's been in that kind of a situation? His punishment was to become the property steward for the next week. And so as everybody rolled into training, there was Mitch Robinson handing out, here's your jumper, number 12 and number 10.
1: I love it.
0: And collect all the dirty jumpers after training.
2: What was the method behind that, Mac? Just to make them appreciate the position they were in.
1: Exactly.
2: And say, can be taken away from you. You can be handing out jumpers.
1: Exactly. This is where you're going to end up.
2: I'll tell you what, you had a fair bit of practice, let's be honest, with the club you previously coached in terms of disciplining off-field incidents. Be fair to say?
1: Well, what we did there, Bawley, was the boys had to pay a fine for a charity. What was the charity again? I can't really recall. But anyway, whatever it was a great charity to get people to... who's that walked in? Are you? just an umpire pushing me in the back.
0: Razor Ray.
1: Razor Ray. So we saved the children. So we if there was a fine handed out, and we'd buy a pig or a chook or a shovel, and the players had to pay it because for their penalty. So you just got to find some other means of making players aware of their environment.
0: I love it. 1-300-558-222, the talkback number. A couple of other issues that the double ups have hit. So there's three games this weekend that we're seeing for a second time before we've seen a whole lot of matchups once. We're only in round 13, including last night. They played in Gather Round, the Hawks and the Bulldogs. They're playing again here. So we've seen a few of them. We had the Crows and the Cats that have already met. They're playing again across the course of the season. And there's one more this weekend. West Coast and Port Adelaide. That the Eagles went to Adelaide, beat the Power earlier in the year, and they play again. So should we play everybody once before we start playing teams twice?
2: Yes.
1: Totally. Yep. Totally. If we know that it's hard to get the draw right, but I cannot understand why we can't have every player, every side play. So you've got 17 game, first 17, the round 17. Mm. So everyone played each other once.
0: So the AFL's reasoning essentially around this would be for television with the Thursday and Friday nights.
2: Yeah.
0: And so that because we as the footy public all complain that, hey, we got junk games on Thursday and Friday night, they've basically done their best to try and manipulate the fixture to get box office games in those slots as often as they possibly can. And the other thing they're hampered by is that you're only allowed to have 2 5-day breaks according to the CBA. Yeah. So that to get that's why we see a lot of double headers on a Friday night now, because if you play the following Thursday, to not play off a 5-day break, if you've only got 4 teams involved on Thursday, Friday night, there's only so many matchups you can get the next Thursday night. So if you get 6 teams involved on Thursday and Friday night, it gives you a few more possibilities the next week. I think what often happens is we look at the fixture as 1 week all the time, whereas obviously they've got to try and do all 23 weeks. But if it means you get worse games on Thursday and Friday night, but we still play everyone once before we play everyone twice, are you willing to make the trade?
2: No.
1: I'm
2: not going to lose sleep over it, but it does feel a bit funny. But also, what a nightmare job being head of fixturing at the AFL.
0: Spread across 4 different days.
2: Yeah.
1: Am I right in thinking that the guy that does the draw is a Canadian? It's by a computer in Canada that has all these metrics thrown together, and out it comes, and there
2: it is. Claude, isn't it? Is that his name?
1: But it also comes out the way that you just said, that they've got to have games that the AFL can tick off and say, well, let's face it, the last 2 games we've watched.
0: Yeah.
1: If you're a football head,
0: awesome.
1: You have sat on the edge of your settee watching 2 games that have gone to the wire, and fantastic games of footy, fantastic, all what we want about the game: tough, hard, good goals, good marks, courage shown. Brilliant.
2: Yeah, and I think the other part too, we like the fact that, say, the bottom 6 teams play each other twice during the season.
1: That's
2: that
1: it.
2: Does make sense. Get the easier draw. So to be able to, work for that, I'm sure that's part of it too. So we get West Coast and Port Adelaide. They're both, in the bottom 6 at the moment. Well, it's great. So we get to see them, and they get a genuine opportunity from the Eagles' point of view in stringing some wins together and getting some confidence that way. So not losing sleep over it, but it is a quirk, isn't it, Corby, that appears to be unavoidable at the moment.
0: We've got about a dozen minutes left. 1-300-558-222, the talkback number. Then we're off to Bunbury for the game between North Melbourne and Fremantle. That's our first broadcast game. There's no late change ahead of the Roos and the Dockers.
1: Corby, just on a thing about the West Coast.
0: Mm-hmm.
1: Before our eyes, we're watching an emergence of a side that's going to be quite good down the track.

0: And I think most of us had West Coast bottom two, three, maybe winning a game, maybe winning two games. They potentially could win their fifth game at halfway mark. Yes, they've copped some whackings and terrible games, but just watching them closely over the last couple of weeks, I've at the MCG, we watched them against Collingwood. They're a bit stiff not to win that one. They won. They probably should have won by more last week, but the emergence of some of these younger players,
1: yeah,
0: made no mistake about it. Harley Reid is a very, very good footballer.
1: Dersma
0: is going to be, he's going to be an absolute cracker. They've got Shannon in the forward line, Williams in the ruck. Their back line is quite sound. This is the emergence of, it's great to
1: Duff Tyler back today.
0: Yeah, it's lovely to see sides come through.
2: Yeah. Jimby's a star. Yeah, it's been excellent.
0: How good's he been?
1: Great to see Brandon Starcevich make his debut tonight, pick tonight.
0: Oh, he does tonight, does he?
1: Incidentally, you know, can't be overstated or understated the impact of him not being there. Yeah. At Brisbane, in terms of their defensive struggles this year, Mick, he was a key player for them the last couple of years. So he'll help. He'll help those younger players as well.
2: Do Essendon deserve an assistance package? So we learned during the week that Essendon are getting ready to put forward a submission to the AFL. They've won one of their last 25 games. So recent packages that we've seen handed out, 2025 West Coast Eagles, they'd won 11 of 91. North Melbourne had won 12 of 84. In 2022, they'd won 9 of 61, leading to their first assistance package, and the Gold Coast had won 19 of 88. If Essendon don't win again this year, they would have won 18 of 69. Yeah. But, of course, they're the big kicker here, 22 years without a finals win. Their lowest finishing position, though, is 15th until this year.
0: Look, I think on the track record of the AFL, in all honesty, they deserve it.
1: Yeah, I'm okay. Obviously, it depends. The devil's in the detail. What is it? Is it
0: well, the devil's may be in the detail because it may well be the Tassie Devils that decide.
1: Well, yeah. Pardon the pun, Mick. Yeah.
2: But so what if it's end of first round?
1: Yeah, I'm okay with that. I'm okay with that. I think, you know, they've had a lot of – it'll fit in with their strategy. So whether that helps them, though, get better next year, it probably doesn't. So what are we looking for here? An immediate improvement to win some more games, then another 18-year-old doesn't help that call.
2: So if they get pick one, say they're in the position they're in at the moment, they bid on Cody Walker, they're going to end up with another end of first rounder. So now they've got the start of the second round pick. They've got their assistance package pick. They've got their compensation pick. So that's three, plus their original first pick, which becomes two. They trade Zach Merritt for something in the middle. They could potentially end up with five or six picks inside the top.
1: But so they're younger again.
2: Yep.
1: That doesn't help them win more games next year.
0: But what it does do, though, what we've seen of West Coast, we're seeing the emergence. And I think the Essendon Football Club, as distinct from the North Melbourne Football Club, can hold players. I know that's a big statement because we look at Essendon, I think they're a big club.
1: Yeah.
0: So the worry to me is Caddy, who hasn't sort of weighed, you know, one way or the other. He only needs a little bit of love from one of the top clubs, which unfortunately this is what always destroys these emerging clubs, is that their best player disappears and ends up at one of the top clubs. And they have to start all over.
1: Yeah, well, I think they're on their way. I think last year, so they got a few wrong, or as it turns out, they haven't had the progression with some of the top 10 picks that they had three or four years ago, maybe 4 or 5 years ago now. I think last year, what we're seeing with Roby and Farrow and Sharp and then Caddy, Kakko. So I think it can happen quick if they get it right again this year. Whether that's enough to... You still need senior players, though. You still need some senior talent to be able to help those younger players through. So I heard Eddie say during the week, the competition needs Essendon up and firing. So, I wouldn't be against it. Cool. Yeah. I think it's a pretty compelling case now.
2: They did have 10 top 15 picks in 6 seasons. I'm with you on Eddie's quote, by the way, where essentially he said, hey, the big clubs have been signing the checks with the small clubs for a long period of time. It's the way the equalised competition works, and it's now time for Essendon to receive a handout. And it feels like the AFL is always trying to tip the balance in one area or another, whether it's, you know, looking after the northern clubs or whatever it turns out to be, and they've helped Brisbane off their knees and the Gold Coast, and they're obviously having a run at it now. But teams like Essendon and Carlton, it's been a long time in the wilderness for two power clubs in the competition. And their fans have been rolling up repeatedly. And and really, Carlton's greatest success in the last 20 years is that run that they made under Michael Voss to a prelim. Mm. And for Essendon, their happiest football memories in 22 years a regular season wins.
1: Yeah.
2: Mm. That's as good as it's been for Essendon in 2 decades. 1-300-558-222 if you want to jump in before the top of the clock, or the bottom of the clock for those of you in the middle of the country. We'll be going to coverage of the game between North Melbourne and Fremantle coming up shortly. A couple of other issues before we're out of here. Fremantle, we've touched on as whether they're the rightful premiership favourites or not. We've done the Bombers. That the coaching story around both Essendon and Carlton, I'm not sure it's going to get any quieter. I think the Bombers were hoping there was going to be a little bit of clear air. John Longmire does a regular spot on AFL 360 on Fox Footy, and he was asked about whether he's any closer to putting his hand up.
3: And a quick answer is no. I'm just waiting to see what transpires and see how it all plays out. And as I said a few weeks ago, things become a bit clearer as time passes, and at the moment, that's how it sits with me. I know everyone wants a yes or no decision, but nothing's changed from a couple of weeks ago from my perspective.
2: Weekly whip around. Who coaches Essendon in 2027?
0: James Hird.
2: Ooh. Bully?
1: No, I'm not as confident about that, Mick. John Longmire, I think they should find the next Craig McRae. I think James Kelly or Corey Enright.
2: I'm John Longmire. I think he's got an appetite for it. I feel like, the obvious connection to make is that Ted Richards is on the board and he's the footy director. He was reportedly involved in, obviously, Brad Scott departing, as all the board members are, unanimous decision. I feel like it's the right fit at the right time for Essendon, so I'm probably in that camp as it sits this week. And Carlton, what do we reckon the Blues are going to do? They've got their panel together. The talk is they're going to be reaching out to some prospective coaches in the coming days.
0: I reckon they'll go young because of Graham Wright.
1: Right, yeah.
0: He's got a bit of a history of it. I think that the side is in no man's land at the moment and needs to... I think it's not a bad list.
1: Yeah.
0: And it's still got the potential to be, better. So, I'd go the younger fella.
1: Yeah, I agree. I think they'll head down that way as well. So the best of the new breed coming through, a couple of those that I just mentioned, with the pedigree, with the success on their CV, I think, I think Graham Wright will head that way as well.
2: Saturday footy coming up, Kangaroos and Fremantle first up, then it's the Q Clash up on the Gold Coast, so the Suns and the Lions, and then the nightcap tonight, the West Coast Eagles and Port Adelaide over in Perth. First game's being played in Bunbury at Hans Oval. Is this a little forerunner? Is this where the 20th team could be located? Is there a campaign that the South

0: First game's being played in Bunbury at Hans Oval. Is this a little forerunner? Is this where the 20th team could be located? Is there a campaign that the southwest of WA, with a booming population, milder climate, industry through the roof, is there a chance that they could make a little play to become WA's third team and round us out at 20?
1: What do you think? You're our WA correspondent.
0: Yeah. I think it'd be a pretty cool model if they did something similar, even if it was like the Giants with Canberra or whatever it turns out to be. Say you play three games in the southwest against, you know, lower drawing clubs, or four games. You play under the southwest banner. You play five or six, seven home games at Perth Stadium, particularly against the other two teams. Mm. I actually think it would be a pretty good spot for it. Industry down there is enormous.
1: Oh, it's massive. But
0: population's booming.
1: But you draw... Yeah, I'm not sure that either of the other two clubs would...
0: They would hate it.
1: Particularly Fremantle, because they're going to get squeezed by West Coast and the new club. They'll be squeezed right into that little pocket, which is Mandurah, basically. Yeah.
0: So my only thing with this is that the WA clubs, the one thing they do is they complain all the time about travel, right? Mm. So if travel is as much of an issue as they tell us it is, you get another team in WA, there's two more games in Perth. You play them home and away, there's two less games you're on the road.
1: Yeah, don't forget I was part of that for 10 years. Yes. Yeah, the travelling is...
0: Don't get me wrong. It's
1: very tough. But you know what you do, though? If you're going to be part of the competition, guess what? Yep. You've got to accept it.
0: And that's
1: exactly what the Eagles did, accepted it.
0: But this is a workaround. You can essentially say, if we've got another team,
1: what
0: you get two more games.
1: What about the push for Darwin, though? I just don't get that one. I think population-wise, Bunbury's got to be bigger than Darwin. And you mentioned about the climate. Spot on.
0: Yep.
1: Further south you go of Perth, the weather is just magnificent. Whereas in Darwin, you've got this constant... I know they say it's not humid. Well, you go up there and play in 30 degrees and find out what it's like. They all complain about it. Will the other one be in Queensland, in Cairns? Probably not.
0: Yeah.
1: I can't see that. And I can't see another one in New South Wales. So logic says Western Australia.
0: We think if the AFL's demanding an indoor stadium for Tassie, surely if you go up towards the Northern Australia, you're going to need something inside, aren't you?
1: Yeah, and a great cooler.
0: Yeah, it's going to be dry season up there, and we know how dewy some of those games get. The quick tips today, can the Lions bounce back against the Suns?
1: I think they can.
0: Okay.
2: No, not for me. Not at People First.
0: West Coast and Port Adelaide, can the Eagles make it 2-0 against the Power this season?
2: I've picked the Power tonight.
0: Ooh, yeah. Okay, we've got a bit of disagreement. And Mick, your tip on this game, Kangaroos and Freo, ball is working the call next.
1: No, I can't see Freo. Unless Freeman will go out there and disregard their opponents, but they're going to be far too good for North Melbourne.
0: Yep, I like it. Don't forget, of course, ABC AFL Daily is the place where you get all your footy conversation, 5 episodes a week. You can also catch up, of course, with us here on this show, AFL Saturday. You get the full episode wherever you get your podcasts through ABC AFL Daily. Just one last one, little news of the week to tie off on. The Luke Sayers case is going to be heard in open court. So I know a lot of people have been following along with this. The AFL Integrity Unit cleared him, and we'll see how all of that plays out and what that means for the AFL. There has been a little bit of a push on to get that AFL Integrity Unit completely independent and out of AFL house. We'll watch this space as we get to the next chapter in the Luke Sayers case that's going to be heard in the Supreme Court. All right, thank you, Mick. Enjoy your Saturday.
1: I will. I'm going out now to go and get the second game today of my granddaughter's basketball.
0: Footy coverage coming up, the Kangaroos and the Dockers.
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2: Kick on goal, dribbles it through. What about that? Took them all on and said, I'll have some of this.
6: Bailey pinches his pocket and bang, bang, bang. That's the price you pay. Against the Premier.
2: Watson snaps. Oh, Watson puts it through. And the Wizard arrives precisely on time.
7: He's built for the big stage.
2: On his left boot, his kick is good.
8: AFL. Inside 50, off a step, turns and goes bang.
9: And snap.
2: And goal.
9: There's some bravery through the middle of the ground.
2: How good is that? What a goal. He wastes no time. He whacks it through for another.
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2: Hands it to Charlie Cameron. He can walk it in. Show him your tail lights, Charlie.
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2: Runs the 50 out. 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
12: You take a seat because it don't get better than this.
13: Cairns Oval in Bunbury in the southwest of Western Australia. It is the home of the Southwest Footy League Grand Final, the home of the red and white South Bunbury Tigers. And today it's home to AFL footy. North Melbourne and Fremantle as round 13 rolls on the top of the table. Dockers up against the resurgent Kangas, trying to make it six wins on the year. A set of home games that North Melbourne have sold to the West Australian government. They'll split them, one in Bunbury, the one next week to be played up in town at Perth Stadium. Bunbury, about 170 kilometres south of Perth. The stadium holds around 12,000 people. It's the second time that we'll play for premiership points at Hans Oval. My name's Corbin Middlemass. It is Saturday footy on ABC Sport. The whole gang's here. There are no late changes. The head of the Kangas and the Dockers. Fremantle made three at selection. Big ins too, with Hayden Young returning, O'Meara and McDonald come back in. So five 30-year-olds in the Fremantle team, the first time they've done that since 2018. Meanwhile, for North Melbourne, Zach Fisher earns a recall as young Finno Sullivan, unfortunately, out concussed. Ben Cameron's alongside me to call the footy. Hello, Ben.
14: Hello, Corbin. Great to be here as always. I like the Fremantle banner today as well. Playing north from the east in the south of the west. So north, south, east and west. All covered. It is Hans Oval. Maybe when North Melbourne play here, they could rebrand it. Hearts to Hearts and Hands to Hans Oval. Ah. Given their song, not my best work off the top, but Fremantle, an 11-game winning streak. You feel like they're going to have an off week at some point. Is it today and do we get a game?
13: 0437 774 774, the SMS number. Keen to hear from you throughout the day as the Dockers hit the ground. They're wearing their purple jumper with the white chevrons and the white shorts. A little more on the history of the South Bunbury Tigers. Not often you have a Tigers in any footy competition wearing red and white, but they do that to the reworded Collingwood theme song. Sid Jackson actually played for South Bunbury back in the day.
14: Richard Goiter's, one of Richard Goiter's favourite players, Sid Jackson.
13: They were the famous number five, of course, from the Carlton Football Club, Ken Hunter. Leon Baker, the star, of course, of Essendon's famous premiership teams in 84 and 85, all playing plenty of footy with South Bunbury over the years. So a shout-out to all of them. And, of course, the late Adam Hunter, who, of course, played for the West Coast Eagles and part of their premiership in 2006. All right, Saturday afternoon footy means one man is with us on ABC Sport, as always. Holding it down, the youngest Essendon premiership player on planet Earth, Adam Ramanaskas. Hello, Ram.
15: Good afternoon to everybody, and I love this. I think it's great to take the game to different parts of the country. The ground looks an absolute picture. The facilities look absolutely terrific. It's just a little bit different seeing Fremantle in the white shorts, obviously, over in Western Australia. But I'm actually really looking forward to Fremantle. They've been a juggernaut, I think, in the first half of this season. They look an incredibly balanced team. Who knows what could happen. They're in a really strong position. But I think it's a great challenge for North Melbourne also today. So, again, up against another contender. Last time we saw them, Corb, that was against Gold Coast when they came back from 43 points down. So again, they've got to be able to play well against the better teams, North Melbourne, to show real progress, in my opinion.
13: The premiership pie, Luke Ball is here. Bally, we get to see the top of the table team, the Fremantle Dockers, winners of 11 in a row. And this week, for just the third time in club history, they became premiership favourites.
0: Yeah, well, it's dominant, isn't it? 11 in a row in this competition, the way it's set up and structured. And you know, you've got to have some luck with that too. You've got to have a good run of injury, but it's just been so impressive the way they've been able to do it across the three phases of the game. And they are rightfully, you know, albeit the question mark still lingers over their ability to do it in the finals. We'll see. You know, when that happens down the track, they can't do anything about that now. But for now, yeah, they've got their game in such good order. Rammer, and lots been spoken about their stars, Benny, and they're getting, you know, really great service out of Luke Jackson, and love the year that Shea Bolton's having, and young Murphy Reid. He's emerging, isn't he? But I'm looking forward to watching some of these lesser like, these role-type players today, which, you know, Mick Malthouse is big on. The premiership teams, you need your bottom six to be able to absolutely play their role. We saw it last night with the Bulldogs win. And, you know, players like Erasmus and Warner and these sort of type of players who don't get the credit. And I'm sure, you know, without knowing, probably are happy not to. I'm sure that, and I've heard Justin Longmuir talk about it as well, that they're very highly regarded and rewarded internally at the club. So, yep, agree, Ramo. Looking forward to watching the top team in the comp play today. And from the Kangaroos' point of view, well, you know, this is an opportunity, isn't it? So they come off a week off, a freshen up, an opportunity to test your wares against the benchmark in the competition at the moment. So, you know, I think we feel like they're probably a little bit off that. But this is a team who, you know, with the top 10 this year and the start that they had, you know, should really be aiming to get back into that conversation and into that mix. So, you know, terrific win against the Gold Coast, who, you know, we think are a really good team in this competition as well, so they should get plenty of belief out of that. And no reason why they couldn't go over there today, a home game, but go over to Perth and give it a good shake today, Ben.
3: Just some of the numbers around Hands Oval as well. So 175 metres by 135, so it's actually 10 metres longer than Perth Stadium and 5 metres wider. So any adjustments you have to make as a player and as a team?
15: Biggest, yeah, run a little bit further.
0: Biggest ground in the comp then?
13: I'd be out there.
3: I think pretty close, yeah. Probably is.
0: I think hands down it is.
3: Yeah, hands down. traditionally, we do have bigger grounds in WA, don't we? Mick Malthouse speaks about, you know, sometimes there's just little changes with that, with how you enter inside 50.
15: Well, it's where your launch zone becomes. Yeah. That's what it really is. So, you know, rather than just forward or centre, you're actually probably 10 metres further where you've got to run the ball. So, you know, that's those shallow entries versus deep entries going inside forward 50. But also then when you're exiting as well, like if it is a shallow exit, you can be in real trouble quickly. So yeah, there is a little bit of a difference, but it does. Like you know, we're playing at Subiaco. We knew we were running further.
0: Yeah, yeah,
15: absolutely knew. And you had to.
0: Yeah, absolutely. And I think you think about the Frio's three prong tall attack. I think it lends itself to that a bit. You'll see, you know, different stages. All of them get up the ground a bit, won't we? We'll see Tracy get up the ground. And Voss, I'm interested to see whether there's a role for him today. Probably not. You know, we saw him do it against Wilkie, didn't we? And be so disciplined doing that. And Jai Amis is having a terrific year as well. So there's plenty of room for forwards to get on their bike and move and come up the ground, as you said, for that exit kick onto the wings today, but also get to work inside 50. So, looking forward to watching that Freo forward line operate today as well.
15: Is there something in it, Corp, with... You mentioned grounds in Perth are generally bigger. Or was that you, Benny?
3: That was me, mate. Yeah.
15: Is there something... Why? Is there a why to that? Do we know?
3: It's the big state. We've got more room in WA. So we have more space to put big footy grounds.
13: Bit like Texas. Everything's bigger in WA. Yeah. Everything's bigger. A couple off the SMS, by the way, coming through. So at Hands Oval, been in line for nearly an hour and still nowhere near getting into the ground. It's ridiculous. Only two gates open and lines barely moving. They knew how many tickets were sold. A different SMS coming through. Hello, gents. Chaos down here at Hands Oval. We will struggle to see the start from John in South Bunbury. So
0: lots of grass. Not enough turnstiles, as it turns out.
13: That's not ideal at all. The other little bit of local knowledge to point out here. So if you are watching along on TV this game this afternoon and you're looking at the pictures... Far side of the ground, left of screen, the locals tell me dead pocket. So if you play enough footy, if you play enough here at Hands Oval, and you know all about this round, but not so much your dead pocket where you struggle to shoot from, but the ball will get, because of the prevailing wind, the ball will get stuck there in underneath the scoreboard. So left forward pocket, right forward pocket, left of screen. That is going to be a little bit of an issue for the teams, and I'm sure that the coaches will be aware of that to try and keep the ball out of there as best they can.
14: Not a windy day today, though, which is a good sign. Yeah. So I think we'll see a relatively unaffected
0: game. Looks perfect conditions, don't we? We'll get down to Ray in a second, but it looks perfect conditions for footy today. And you mentioned Richard Goyder, Benny. There he is in the stands with a... Did he have a double scarf going there, or was it a... it looked like he was supporting both colours. He's a Freo. He's a Freo man.
14: He was on the Freo board.
0: Yeah, okay.
14: A Freo man.
0: But it looked like he was supporting the Kangaroos, who's the home team today, it must be said as well. So,
13: The game that was played here last year, by the way, 62 beat 52. So it was a low-scoring affair. North Melbourne had to kick 4-1 to come from behind in the last quarter and beat the West Coast Eagles. The Quokka is here, dressed up as in the North Melbourne colours. So a little bit of support from Tourism WA. The Quokka getting behind the notional home team in the Kangaroos. The whole gang wouldn't be complete without this man. Our near 400-game umpire, Razor Ray Chamberlain, who's officiated in 3 grand finals. He'll have plenty for us this afternoon, not just on a little bit of feel, but also, of course, how the third team out there, the men in green, go. Good afternoon to you, Razor.
16: G'day, Corb. G'day, boys. How are we today?
13: We are very well. How are you, importantly?
16: Nah, fantastic. And I will say, you were talking about the size of ovals in Western Australia. You'd always head over when it was Subiaco, and we dubbed it the Hurt Locker. You just do not mention it until the end of the game how big this ground is. So it certainly does have an impact.
14: Ray, just quickly, was it a mark last night?
16: Geez, they're hard ones, Benny. I think it is a mark, but God, they're tight.
14: What are you looking for there?
16: Well, so you need to have a clear distinction between the mark being controlled, delay, and then it knocked out to award that mark. If it's simultaneous and it hasn't been controlled or it bobbles, then clearly it's play on. I don't think it's egregious. It sits right in the margins. But on review, when we get slow motions and the like, I think it's a mark.
15: But if it sits in the margins when you're officiating there, it's play on then, isn't it?
16: It's instinct, isn't it? So, and I've always gone with these sorts of things, Rammer. If it's not a hell yeah, it's an absolute no.
0: Which I thought was very similar to the about a minute earlier to Impey down. So did he get a hand or did he not? Felt like holding the ball, but it probably wasn't. So I thought it was, 50-50 to an extent there.
16: I reckon that's a really great one, and another example where you can draw on. You get so many of those in a game, Bawley, and again, it wasn't a hell yeah, so deferred to play on, and I really like that with officiating.
13: Looks like a good day, Ray. 18 degrees, not a cloud in the sky.
16: Absolutely gorgeous. WA turning it on.
13: Your thoughts throughout the afternoon, 0437 774 774. The 11-1 Dockers up against the 5-6 Kangas. North Melbourne have not won 6 games in a season since 2019.
15: Wow.
13: 2019, the last time that they did that.
15: Well, it's a great test.
0: Yeah, it is.
15: Really, really good test.
0: And look, 11 in a row, it feels a little banana peely, doesn't it, Corby? But looking forward to seeing how this ladder leader goes. In a game, on paper, they should be winning, but... good opportunity for the Kangaroos to put it to them.
13: For just the second time, AFL footy comes to the Southwest, and for just the third time, the Dockers step into a round as the premiership favourites on ABC Sport. You're with Ben Cameron.
14: Jackson wins down the opening tap. Bolton can't gather it. Brayshaw can. Opening clearance goes the way of the Dockers. Kicks up to half forward. No mark for Tracy. Convent spoils. Taking it, Switkowski. Kicks inside 50. Low down. Frederick gathers on the bounce. Tackled to ground. Umpire wants it. Umpires Fisher, Johansson, Heffernan and Birch in charge of this fixture. Put a loft inside 50 for the Dockers. Jackson taps it down. Young barging through off to Bolton. Left foot from the pocket. Floats it on goal across the goal mouth and out of bounds in the right forward pocket. Throwing to come with play 26 seconds.
0: Great to see Hayden Young back into the team. Big job for Tristan Cherry today. Different challenges in it for him against Luke Jackson. Obviously Mason Cox, so...
13: so boundary throw in. Fremantle to the southern end in this opening term. Davies Uniac extracts it. Got a hand pass away. Clearing kick out of defence up towards the wing and a good intercept mark from Oscar McDonald. He picks off the kick. Excellent kick from Dill Stevens. Came out of defence. Short laterally to Ryan and Ryan just chips it further afield to Young. Nice to have him back. Pokes it inside 50. Turnover. And Parker with the intercept mark. The veteran. Centre half back for North Melbourne. Swings it out to the eastern wing. Over the head of Trembarth, his intended target, Erasmus there, and Trembarth with a follow-up. tackles Erasmus out of play, throw in on that eastern wing.
15: We saw the stoppage inside forward 50 there for Fremantle. I don't like it if Harry Sheasel is playing on Shea Bolton inside forward 50 there. That's just, he's just too dangerous for Sheasel. Sheasel's a ball watcher, so Bolton should be able to get free quite easily.
14: Thrown on the wing. Lots of WA state government merchandise or advertising splashed around the place as North Melbourne work it down the wing and then gathered there by McKercher. Kicks up towards half forward. Good and Tremba takes the mark.
15: Oh, outstanding stretch there, Benny. So Alex Pearce, terrific defender, as we know. Trembarth having... He's having a terrific season so far.
14: Trembarth kicks towards full forward. Off the hands of the pack. Bouncing ball. Ryan gathers on the last line. Handball to Wagner. Dockers. They clean it up. Murphy Reid kicks out wide. Tracy in the back pocket. Trying to take the mark. Eventually ends up with the footy and kicks it check side up to the wing. Nobody there but North. Combin back with it.
13: Gives a handball away to Davies Uniac. He retreats by hand to Logue and he goes all the way back. Griffin Logue to Dawson.
14: I only mentioned that. WA link, given the fact that North obviously sell this game to WA, and that's why it's being played at Hans Oval, for anyone unaware.
13: Long kick out towards Combin, who marks high half forward. Combin looks inside the forward 50 for the Kangas. Big leap out at Larkey, no mark. Spills to Spargo, shoots a hand pass Constanti. Handball away to Zerha, who's forward again. He snaps across the body, and he misses. And that is significant in itself. It's the first time North have led a game since round 10. They won their last start, but they trailed, obviously, in play between the Sirens. They only hit the front after the final bell. So a one-point lead for North. They've got their first score of the game 3 minutes in.
14: Yeah, don't need to tell us, Corby. We did that game. Corby had jumped off to go to the record-breaking game. Wasn't with us.
0: Well, that man kicked the goal too. And you're right, he has started forward back into his natural habitat.
15: It's amazing when a team has a bye. That game feels like a month ago.
14: Yeah, yeah, it does. Yeah. Fremantle free kick in the middle. Geordie Clark gets the handball to Bolton, to Jackson. Loops the handball to Luke McDonald, or Oscar McDonald, rather, I should say. He kicks inside 50, and the mark is taken by Frederick. 45 metres out, slight angle to the left.
15: The captain's got to be better there. Nick Larkey just trailing in. Oscar McDonald, he gets the handball received. You see Larkey, you know, the head down. Oh, I'm trying to chase here. Got to be much better. You've got to be in front. You've got to be goal side when the opposition has the football.
14: Michael Frederick, left half forward, on the approach here for the Dockers. 8 goals on the season. Boot to ball from right on the arc of 50. He has flushed it. Fremantle with their first lead of the afternoon. 1 straight 6-1 behind. We've played 4.5 minutes as the goal umpire, with a zinc across the nose and the cheeks, signals 4 points.
15: Are you happy with 18 degrees with zinc?
14: I think that's a bit much at me from the goal umpire. Ray Chamberlain, what do you think about that?
16: And he's wearing a hat.
14: And sunglasses. Looks like he's at third slip for the test match.
0: Trying to go El Natural down there, but it was ball movement, wasn't it? Just through the middle of the ground. You're right, you can't be asleep against this Fremantle team. But with the footy back, across halfback, Hayden Young having some early touches of the footy. And then their defenders are off, aren't they? And their high forwards getting high up the ground. Frederick, who's been a really good addition back into this team.
15: Speed,
0: isn't it? Yeah, dangerous player and hitting the scoreboard regularly this season.
13: It's an old boxing expression, Rama, which is feels highly applicable to modern AFL footy, that power thrills and speed kills. And it feels like that's never more appropriate in today's footy. He's now got a goal in 6 of his last 7 games after being goalless last week against the Lions. Michael Frederick, he's kicked the first. 1 straight to 1 behind. Jackson won it down as he hit the deck. To Bolton, handball to Young, kick to centre half forward, hands on it, Tracy can't complete the mark. Luke McDonald locks him up and a ball up.
0: It's a big jog for Luke McDonald, isn't it, on Tracy now. Combin just ran off, didn't he, for the blood rule, so perhaps that's a matchup for now. I'll be isolating Tracy here on Luke McDonald.
15: Hit it in the goal square.
13: Cherry palms it down, Reed's kick smothered. Brayshaw had a look at it, likewise. Spills to Switkowski, handball to Young.

0: Got a handball out of the attacking 50. Warner hits it and then decides to kick into the pocket. Amos the target, broken up by Logue. And the boundary throwing. Jai Amos from this region, by the way. He's a Bustleton boy, so not too far from Hans Oval in Bunbury.
1: About 40 minutes down the road, I reckon.
0: Beautiful part of the world.
1: Yeah. Throw in forward pocket here for the Dockers. Working his way to the front, Jackson hits it to the back. Ball bobbles around. Caleb Daniel picks it up for North, gives it off to Stevens. On to Luke McDonald. He'll kick to the wing. Up towards the contest for North, and a good juggled mark. Coming down with the footy in the end, Bull Zerha.
2: He's pretty keen to stay forward, I think, isn't he?
1: Yeah.
2: Every time he...
3: Well, that second half against Gold Coast, right. He was terrific.
2: Yeah. He wants to make sure he never spends any time back of centre again.
1: Freo by 5 points. We've played nearly 7 minutes opening term.
0: McKercher and Sheasel both get a lick of it. Goes all the way back to Logue, and they switch play out to that eastern wing. Here's Dawson. Short kicking game, finds Stevens. 5 point lead for the Dockers. I don't want to go long down the line because, as we know, that's the dead pocket out there, that right forward pocket. Left of screen where the Kangas are attacking. Oh. The northern end, that's a shocker. Hardiman chipped it short, trying to get it to Logue. Switkowski breaks it up. He takes a bounce, strolls into goal, and makes them pay. These zippy Dockers just burned you on the turnover. And Sam Switkowski hunting that errant kick from Hardiman. And North Melbourne pay the full toll there. Two straight to one behind. Another turnover goal for Freo. They lead by 11, 8 minutes in.
3: Well, we talk about a lot, Bawley and I, about the T-space there. Mm. And Switkowski, Jay, knew he had the speed to get there, but Hardiman's kick, it wasn't fast enough.
2: Poor kick.
3: It just looped. It just looped that kick, and it gave Switkowski enough time. Then, you know, you're not catching him. He's away to the races and a goal, but it's the discipline of this Fremantle team. Yeah. I think a lot of people talk about the talent in the team, but they're just set up incredibly well there. Every player was right up at the kick line where you can go and then impact, which Switkowski did.
1: Jackson over the top of Sherry, brings it down. It lands in his lap while he's sitting on the ground like a baby. Gives it out to Bolton, who gives it to the run of Clark through the logo. Flicks a handball forward to Brayshaw, forward of the wing. Floater into the pocket, looking for Frederick. Hands to it, doesn't mark. Logue, the former Docker, takes it. Coughs it up momentarily, holding the ball.
2: But early days here, but they've got some issues at stoppage, the Kangaroos. It's twice Luke Jackson. You can see he's going to have a field day. Twice been able to handball to a teammate, as you said, Benny, sitting on his back. Oh.
1: O'Meara kicks into the pocket and leading out Pat Voss. He clattered into Sheasel, a 50-metre penalty. Voss with some early antics there. Ray Chamberlain, you happy with that 50?
4: Always a good sign is when you see the teammates, how do they respond? Are they unhappy or not? And you'll see here that there's the mark and he's just tucked up with his hip and shoulder. There's no attempt on the ball. Definite 50.
1: Freo with the opening two goals of the game. They lead two straight, 12 to one behind.
0: Fisher trying to scoop it up at half back for the Kangas. Got a handball away towards, half forward for the Kangas. Handball to Brayshaw is shumped out of bounds. Is it just a free kick, Ray, or has he got anything to worry about there, Paddy Voss?
2: I'll have a look at it. Not enough force from line rail. Put my old MRO hat on there. Free kick's enough. 50.
4: Well, Bull is the most qualified in this, but I'd agree with him.
0: Speaking of the MRO, by the way, Michael Christian's from Bustleton. He's hails from this part of the world, another southwest of Western Australia product. On the boundary throw-in, the Dockers win it at the coalface. Erasmus, handball away to Bolton, gives it to Jackson, who sold the dummy. Kicks down to half-forward, Voss with the torn jumper. Outmarks Luke McDonald, 60 metres from goal. Dabs it inside 50, Tracy. The best contested mark in the game shows us why. He's got it at right half forward.
3: But that's a perfect example to any young kid. So Voss has taken the mark, but Tracy's timed the lead, and he's come at him just on a slight angle. So it's always hard for a kicker to kick it, you know, straight, dead accurate. Slight angle, he can just... Voss then just hangs the ball out. Tracy gets up. It's impossible to get in front of him now as a defender.
0: So Josh Tracy, and that channel at right half forward, kicks him right on 50, sprays it wildly. In the end, he doesn't score. Out of bounds on the full. 11-point lead for the Dockers. They've kicked the only two goals after 10 minutes. Saturday footy on ABC Sport.
1: Daniel brings it back into play across the goal mouth to the opposite back pocket for Parker, who gets it onto Sheasel. Kanga's in there. Defensive 50. Parker kicks into the middle of the ground. Chopped off by Tracy. Brings it to ground. The Dockers are everywhere. Switkowski, he's stripped of it in a tackle, allows the Roos back in. Spargo goes in low.

0: And a ball up, 51 out from the attacking goal for the Dockers at the southern end.
1: Look, it was the right kick. It was there. Just Fremantle's defence is on in this first quarter.
0: Cox taps it down to Erasmus, to Bolton. Zigs, then zags back into traffic, caught by Wardlaw. Holding the ball and a Kangas free kick, centre-half back. Dockers by 11 points. We've played 11 minutes in the opening term.
2: Spargo receives it, gives a handball to Daniels, straight up the pipe, go to Rouge, short kick to Curtis. Hand pass back to Daniel, who's involved again. Hands it away to LDU, kicks inside the forward 50. Got Delarkey on the half volley, couldn't trap it. Trembath two pokes it through. It is the season. With the World Cup around the corner, Trembath just sockers it into the back of the net, and the Kangas have their first of the game. 1-1-7. Fremantle 2 straight 12, the Dockers by 5 points. We're a dozen minutes in. This is Saturday footy on ABC Sport.
3: Well, that's great ball use, isn't it? And a couple of times they've made a mistake early here. They've gone sideways and backwards, and it's just invited that pressure that you've spoken about, Rammer, from those Fremantle forwards. But that time they're able to go forward. I like that from the Kangaroos today. By hand and by foot, keep the ball in motion. I thought Trembath was free, wasn't he? And Davis Unak should have found him.
1: Elder, you should have kicked the goal.
3: Yeah, or kicked the goal. That's right, elected to go for the skipper. But Trembath was good enough to, as you say, Corby, exercise some of those World Cup soccer skills. Yeah. Important goal there for the Kangaroos. All started from the tackle from Wardlaw as well, because the Dockers have been all over them at clearance here early on.
2: Sunday week, the football roos. Yeah. First time out against Turkey.
1: Can't wait.
0: Up we go in the middle. Trembath in the ruck, goes really early. Jumps into Mason Cox. It comes down for McKercher. Zipping out of the middle for the Roos. Kicks inside 50. Shallow entry. Looking for Comben, who's gone forward. Sport away from him.
1: Larkin back.
0: Sport away there by McDonald. That's Oscar. And then in the end, it's ricocheted off a Fremantle boot, has it? Yes.
3: I thought it did. Judd McVee's trying to pull one over the umpire's eyes here. He's claimed it, but definitely came off his leg.
0: So Constanti with the free kick.
3: They're the ones we've got to throw in, Ben.
0: I agree with that. Wide out, half forward for the Kangas. Kicks to the hot spot. Trembath launching free kick. Larky got bundled out of the way by Mason Cox.
1: Well, he needs this, Larky.
3: Yeah, he does. Been a bit out of sorts.
1: Yeah.
3: Skip up.
1: Well, he's usually beautiful timing with his leads, beautiful hands, dead accurate kick, as we know. Just feels like the last month he's been, just as Paulie mentioned, just out of sorts.
0: Big Mason, just a little bit clumsy there.
3: A little bit clumsy.
1: That's there.
0: More than a little bit.
1: Silly.
0: Clumsy. Silly. Nick Larky. Only goalless once this year. He won't be goalless today. And North Melbourne hit the front. 2-1-13 plays, 2 straight 12, 14 minutes into the opening stanza before Adam Ramanauskas and Luke Ball. Ray Chamberlain.
4: You talk about clumsy in relation to that last marking contest. Centre bounce when you get those second hitters in, the second type of ruck when we had Trembath and Cox contesting that ball, and it's a miss free kick in the centre of the ground. Goes early, hits the ground before going for the ball. Real tough one for the umpires, but when you get those second hitters in there, you've got to have your antenna up.
3: He's got some serious hops, Cooper Trembath, hasn't he?
1: Mm.
3: They're liking him as that second ruck option. And even then, he flew for that contest. And, Mason Cox just way too early and overzealous with that body contact. So Nick Larky gets on the board. Let's see if that can spark a bit of momentum in his game.
2: 28 today, Nick Larky. So goal for the birthday boy in the opening term. Kangas by a point. Clearing kick out of the middle. Trembath, the ruckman. And it's picked off, though, as Driscoll takes the intercept mark. Man they call Noddy. Nathan O'Driscoll, defensive side of the wing. Long kick down to half forward. Logue breaks it up, hits the deck, taken by Parker. A little 1-2 out of there with Constanti, and the short kick up over the wing finds Larky. Lays a hand pass back to Parker, keeps on moving. High half forward, kicks the inside 50. Curtis is out the back, controls it in the forward pocket. Hand pass inboard to Simpkin. Simpkin caught. Great chase down tackle, O'Driscoll, who followed up and wins possession back for Freo on the last line. The Kangas by a point almost halfway through this opening term.
0: Did a great interview with Mitch Turner on Extra Time in WA during the week. Nathan O'Driscoll speaking about his mental health challenges. He's opened up about that recently. The Dockers quickly work it down the eastern wing. Hayden Young ends up with the football. Cuts back infield, sweeping handball. Dudley takes it and goes. Takes a bounce. Gets towards the attacking edge of the square. Feeds Murphy Reid. From 51 out, fires on goal, it's offline.

0: He bobs up and marks alongside the behind post, and Fremantle went Wooshka.
1: Yeah, they did, and that's just elite running from Murphy Reid. He just powered past. It was Colby McKercher, interestingly, Grammo. Have a look at this again. We know how fast Colby can be running downhill towards goal. He won't want to see that because Murphy Reid started behind him on the wing, ran straight past him, got involved two or three times. Wasn't meant for Frederick, but got there in the end.
0: Pass, Freddie. Misses. A little narrow on the snap. We speak about the similarities between Colby McKercher and Corbin Middlemass in terms of their looks. That looked like Corbin on the chase.
2: No, Corbin would have dug in, Corb. I know Corb.
3: Hardiman marks the kick out. And that earlier clanger goes with a long kick here up the wing. Ball slides through, though, to Ryan. So Freo intercept on halfway. Handball away to Brayshaw. His hand pass looking for Young. Picked up by McKercher. He's tackled. Yeah. Dispossessed. Dump says holding the ball.
2: I don't mind that one.
1: He just takes
2: his hand straight off the ball. You've got to make an attempt.
1: Yeah.
3: I think it's the eyebrows that Colby and I have in common. I think that's where it starts and ends. As Young tries to poke it inside 50, Sheasel intercepts. Handball away to McKercher. He gives it off to Stevens. So the Kangas back with it at halfback. Short kick. Along the line finds Zerha.
2: That McKercher chase of Murphy Reid would frustrate the hell out of me if I was his teammate. Because it's like, well, yeah, I'll give it to you in offense whenever you want it, but when it's your turn to actually dig in and chase, you've got to do it.
0: Good enough for me to chase, but you've got to do it. Scores level. Brendan Goddard used to always tell us that, and Baller, you're a part of that St Kilda team, that your GPS numbers in that Saints team when you were really going under Ross, that your high speed numbers or your average running speed in defense would be higher than in attack often.
1: Take his word for it.
0: Yeah. Maybe not yours specifically, but
2: I think Bally's would have been. Absolutely.
0: Young kicks around the wing for the Dockers, up to a contest and a free kick going to Voss. He's playing with the rip jumper.
1: Usually chasing Brendan's opponent.
2: Yeah. That's where you had to really dig in.
0: Clark wanted to take the advantage. It'll come back. Scores level. 2-1-13, each of two.
1: Vossi's got the jumper ripped already. 10 minutes into the first quarter. I reckon you'll like that. Yeah. It's a plunging V-neck, isn't it?
2: It's a look at me sort of type of setup he's got going on.
0: Freo started well. North have settled. First two goals for Freo, last two for North. Kicks to a contest. Tracy, the big beast that he is. The Duke's out in front. And he ends up with the mark. 25 out, tight angle right forward pocket.
2: You got Luke McDonald. He's fighting out of his weight class here. But he's tried everything. It should have been a free kick anyway. Ray, we'll get down to Ray shortly. But McDonald's tried to put the arms around the waist. But the body of Tracy, he's enormous at the moment.
1: He's a monster.
0: Comes in. The drop punt is pure as well. Good luck stopping this man in 2026. Freo, they lead by six again. 3-1-19 plays, 2-1-13. 19 into the first. Josh Tracy, geez, a player.
1: Yeah, look, he is. And it's the luxury of the tall forwards. Jackson being able to play on the ball. Mason Cox is resting forward at the moment. So you really do test out the opposition's size behind the footy, but it feels like that's been the matchup from the start. It just doesn't... It's not the one, is it? Luke McDonald, who, you know, is as game and brave as there is, but he's a 6-1 or 6-2 at best. Josh Tracy... He's a man now, as you said, Rana, so he's just too big,
2: man. It'd be just a lot easier to move Griffin Logue onto him and let Luke McDonald play on Jai Amos.
1: Now, which has just happened now. I'm looking for Comben, who went off with the blood rule. I might go down to Ray in a sec to see if he's emerged from the rooms.
3: As Sherry palms it down, it's a handball out towards Sheasel alongside the centre circles. Long kick inside 50. The mark's been taken by Darling, but there's a free before all of that. It's going to come back to Jupp McVee. He'll get it off the back flank for Freo. So Dockers by 6 points. Three lead changes in this opening term. Short kick to Erasmus. Top 10 pick from years ago now. Just chips it short to Bolton.
1: He's a bit of an underrated player, isn't he, Erasmus?
0: Just starting to,
1: top 10
0: to
1: pick.
0: Rise.
1: Yeah. Forget that.
3: The other, I think he just struggled with the comparison. I mean, Wanganeen Miller went 11. So he sort of, he was in that unenviable position where it was... You know, trying to live up to the hype and the comparison, obviously, of the guy that went one pick after him. And ball's turned over on the wing. Sheasel intercepts. Handball looking for Darling. Crawling out after it off his knees. Pinballs to the Kangas. Simpkin handball to Sheasel. Kicks on the outside of the boot. Trickles away to Parker. He's got a bit to do. Erasmus there to tackle him. Kick goes lateral. Picked up by Voss.

0: Voss shakes one, handball away to Jackson, gets it back. Voss, another handball. Ooh, forward, Erasmus good. Hit hard. Heavy tackle in the other direction. Ball comes out. Wagner scoops it up, gives it to Voss. He's involved again in the chain and then blows his line at the last moment. 15 out, running into goal, misses. Out to the left of behind the Dockers by 7.
1: You're right. I think you had the celebration. Yeah. I think if that had gone through,
2: that would have been sort of Hulkamania.
1: He would have ripped it off.
2: Just rip it.
1: I reckon he's waved. The trainer's run out with a new jumper. He's waved him away. He said, No.
2: I've got a moment here.
0: Bare chested.
3: Freo by 7. A short kick into Spargo. Fourth generation league footballer and some of those in WA. West Perth. A little away from Bunbury, the kick up to the wing, gathered by Darling, tackled to ground by Jackson. Ball up.
2: Just on Erasmus, I also think his natural position is as a midfielder.
1: Yeah.
2: So him finding a permanent position in this team has been tricky. So, you know, it's been a bit of trial and error around the edges with him.
3: Sherry palms it down. Little scrimmage at the moment. Murphy Reid extracts it for the Dockers. Gets it out to that man, Erasmus. Off to Chapman, going backwards. Judd McVee kicks out wide. And Jackson Marks gives it to Shea Bolton, chips it inside 50, and Voss Marks.
2: I just want him to do it. I really want him to rip this shirt off.
3: He marks 47 metres out, slight angle right of centre. Combiney's back, Ray Chamberlain.
0: Yeah, Charlie's come back. He'll take his place back on the ground shortly, guys.
4: Thanks, Ray. It's just elite stoppage work again. Fremantle, just been really impressed, Ramo. They're so sharp and clean around the clearance there to get that player out into space, and then they're always looking to the handball receive, and always a big key forward coming at the kicker. That's the key.
3: Paddy Voss, boot to ball from 53. It's out to the right. So Fremantle extend their lead to 8 points, 23 minutes into the first term. Saturday footy on ABC Sport.
0: First of two games, back-to-back weeks. North have sold to the WA government, playing the two local teams. Oh, Parker's kick, a shocker. Reid picks it off, jumps in front of Sheasel. It should have been a short kick to the back pocket. Instead, he missed the target, and the Dockers have another chance to kick a turnover goal.
4: Read it like a book.
1: Well, yeah, this will be the third kick clanger, won't it? Two that, well, I think he'd be able to go back and kick this. And the first one was a young player in Hardeman, wasn't at that time the most experienced player on the team. Again, though, the Freo forwards awake and onto it, aren't they? Sniffing a turnover.
0: Like any good team, you make any mistake, they make you pay. Murphy Reid does the rest, and the Dockers have got a head of steam up now. Back-to-back goals, they lead it 4-2. It's a 14-point margin. Fremantle 4-3, North Melbourne 2-1. 24 go on opening term, Saturday footy on ABC Sport.
2: There's two parts to it. So you look there, was it on? Maybe. But if it's a maybe when you're kicking out from full back, it's not an option. It's got to be, you know, we've got to take our medicine here. We're going to go long down the line, whether we get a restart or not. But again, I love that the pressure is coming from the Fremantle forwards. Now, Murphy Reid, you would say, nice, skillful player. But for him to be switched on and ready and pressing as the coach would want, incredible concentration there.
1: 4-2 from turnovers. Freo already in this first quarter to 1 point from the Kangaroos. There's the game.
3: Been the second best opening quarter team in 2026. Fremantle won 9 of them. Colby McKercher picks it up after the ball up. It's a handball moving forward for North. Wardlaw does the same. Davies Uniac bursts onto it, kicks from the arc at 50 and finds a leading Curtis. 30 out, slight angle left of centre. He'll go back and kick for goal.
1: That was just brute force, yeah, wasn't it?
2: It was. Wardlaw, terrific.
1: Yeah, just forcing the ball forward. And Davies Uniac following up. He doesn't really want to kick long, Davies Uniac, does he? Another opportunity there. That was a nice lowering of the eyes and finding Paul Curtis on the chest.
3: One of 7 players in the AFL to have kicked a goal every game this year, Paul Curtis. And that streak will not continue here. Missed it to the right. Just tugged it a little bit. Plenty of game time left to continue it. Fremantle lead by 13 points, 25 minutes into the first.
0: Warner brings it into Clark. Short kick, and then Clark along the line to O'Driscoll. Corbin Middlemass, Ben Cameron, Ray Chamberlain, Luke Ball, Adam Ramanaskas, your call team. Saturday footy, the Dockers by 13. Long kick down the line, turns it over.
2: And there's... It's too slow.
0: Davies Uniac with the intercept mark.
2: It's Got to go quicker there, LDU.
0: In smaller grounds. There's standing room on the fence. People huddled up next to the advertising hoardings. The ball slides at the back of his intended target. The kick inside 50 and out of play. Half forward for the Kangas.
3: Got a similar feel to sort of Barossa and Mount Barker when we used to have games there in Gather Round. And lots to think of where else.
0: Temporary grandstands.
2: Yeah, just it's a bit more suburban, though, I think, than those others.
0: A rich history in the Southwest Footy League. In fact, VFL teams used to come down here and play practice matches going way back to the 50s. There's sort of photos on the wall of old teams that would come across to WA and play pre-season games against the South Bunbury Tigers. And the boundary throwing that Doc has made about 10 metres, and we'll do it all again. So about 70 metres out now, 60 metres out from the Roos goal. It's a 13-point lead for Fremantle. They've kicked the last two.
3: Sherry and Jackson, shallow throw in. Sherry in the end sockers it on. Picked up by McKercher. Back feeds it to Simpkin. Left foot kick into the pocket for the Roos. Oscar McDonald spores it away. Bouncing ball. He follows up at ground level. Zerha goes in and wins it. Flicks it out to Spargo, who ducks back into traffic. Has to get a handball away. Curtis just slaps it on. Wardlaw to McKercher. They're retreating here, the Roos. Back out towards centre half forward. Goes back to Hardiman. Sweeps it out wide. Lowe steps his man. Goes back to Hardiman. Almost on the logo now, Hardiman, as he kicks to half forward and finds Trembar.
0: Actually, a fun fact. One of the first broadcasts I did for the ABC was Mitch Marsh's professional cricket debut here, playing a one-day domestic game for WA. He kicks to full forward here, spills down towards Darling, handball away to Dersma. He's tackled, and we'll have a ball up. Top of the goals go for the Kangas. So, the cricket ground as well as being a footy ground.
4: A lot of headbands out there today, Court. Do a headband count.
0: You're a proponent of that?
4: No, not for me.
0: Trembath can't trap it, and then Wagner and Cherry trying to wrestle it from one another. 28 gone in the opening term. Fremantle by 13.
4: Most of them, it's probably fair enough, Rammer. There's a bit of hair getting
2: there's
4: around.
2: There's a little bit of look at me with the headband on. Yeah, don't worry about that.
3: Jackson taps it down. Fullback for the Dockers. Off to Clark. And then Oscar McDonald whacks a long kick out of there. Up towards the wing. Combin misses the spoil. Out the back it goes. Onto it. Dudley inadvertently suckers it out. Get the lasso out.
2: As he meant that. He wanted to try to kick that forward for it to sit up. That wasn't accidental.
3: Free kick going the way of North and Parker. Shallow inside 50. Pack form. Sherry hands to it. Doesn't quite mark. Warner turns it over with the handball for the Dockers. With it for the Kangas. Darling off to Stevens. Left foot shot. Floats on the breeze back towards goal. Oh. Trimbach hands to it. Doesn't mark. And the Dockers on the last line work it out. O'Driscoll sweeping handball. Sets free Clark.
2: Gotta stop him here, North.
0: Clark kicks out towards her half back, and Amos takes a juggled mark. Ray Chamberlain on the boundary.
5: No, I was just going to say, I'm sort of a bit bally. I'd like to have the choice.
0: Of the headband?
5: Yeah.
0: I like it. For a minute, I was like, hang on. I was picking up what you're putting down. There's Ryan with the switch back to Warner. Warner out towards half back, and Oscar McDonald takes the mark. Chips it further afield. Out in front of Erasmus. It's knocked out of play by Wardlaw, throwing on the wing.
2: That's better by North Melbourne because they were out on the other side of the ground there, Fremantle. But they were able to stop him, hold him up, force him to go sideways and backwards a little bit, whereas previous to that, Fremantle had just been able to break through and get inside forward 50.
3: Freo kicked the first two, North the next two. Freo the last two in the game. And that is the break. 13 points to the good, the Dockers. Here's Murphy Reid cutting a sway through them. Nearly missed the handball. Davey Juniak takes it back for North Melbourne. Handball to Stevens. They're on the logo here, the Kangas. Loops it for Wardlaw. Sherry ends up with it. Jackson puts a saddle on him. Umpire lets them rumble. Wardlaw goes in again. In the end, he has to slap it out. Stevens bends over, flicks out the handball to Hardiman. Zips around them. He'll kick North inside 50. Marking contest. Over the back it goes. Trembar leads the race. Oh. Leaves it behind. And Luke Ryan, saving Luke Ryan on the last line, gets it back to O'Driscoll.
0: The ball certainly has carried the pack a lot towards that northern end in this opening term. As the kick comes out wide to Bolton, he just chips it short to Switkowski.
2: We're going to let that one slide, are we, Corpse? Saving Luke Ryan.
0: 7 out of 10. You giving it a pass?
3: It's a movie, so Corbin wouldn't have seen it.
0: Here's Cal Warner in the purple boots. The last kick of the quarter to 13-point lead for the Dockers. For the table-topping team, 4-3-27. They lead North Melbourne 2-2-14 And the Roos in the first of two home games in WA, they play both the sides from the West. In consecutive weeks, they got a home game against West Coast to come next week over at Perth Stadium. But it's a 13-point lead for the away team, the Dockers. Goals in that opening term, one each for Reid, Frederick, Tracy and Switkowski. Frederick kicked the first of the game. If you're keeping up with such things. Meanwhile, for North Melbourne, they're two key forwards with one each, one for Larkey and one for Trembath. North Melbourne actually sneakily well supported in WA. They've always had a strong following over there, given the connection of great Sandgropers that have gone to play for the Kangaroos. You think of the likes of the Cracker Brothers, Glendinning, Cable, Peter Spencer, obviously Phil Kelly, who won a Sandover medal, and the father of Josh Kelly, Graham Melrose. There's a whole lot of players over the years that have hailed from WA and ultimately obviously played for North Melbourne, so very well supported. They've actually got five Sandgropers in their team today.
3: I would say, being a native West Aussie like you are, Corbin, I'd say Essendon, thanks to Sheeds and his coaching clinics where you and Rama first met. Geelong, thanks to Polly Farmer and also Brian Peake, amongst others. I think, and then North Melbourne, they would be the big three in WA that have the most support of the Eastern-based club, Eastern.
0: I think that's fair.
3: Seaboard clubs,
0: from the from the out-of-market teams. Yep. Yeah. Kangas trail by 13, 2-2. Fremantle of 4-3-27. Your thoughts off the SMS. Tim says, looks like Hans Oval is surrounded by churches. Do you think there are any Freo-loving clergymen that can ring the bell if Wharfie time is needed? We'll see, Tim, if anyone can get to that. Grant in Hobart enjoying the call. We'll go the Blues tomorrow, but Bunbury sounds great today. Appreciate that, Grant. Nice to hear from you. And hi, guys, really enjoying the call of the AFL today from Bunbury. I love the atmosphere and I like the sound of the bigger ground. Open space, smaller crowd, great atmosphere by the sounds of things there. You're making it sound like we're all there together. It's great. And I hope the away team has a great win. Go Freo off the SMS. No name, no pack drill. Keep them coming through. 0437 774 774. The Dockers by 13 points. The thoughts of Rama and Bawley coming up next. 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
6: It's Leon Compton from Mornings. The race is on for Tassie Hide and Seek. I'll give you the clues to somewhere in Tassie I love. 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
0: That's a shocker. Hardiman chipped it short, trying to get it to Logue. Switkowski breaks it up. He takes a bound, strolls into goal and makes them pay. These zippy Dockers just burn you on the turnover. Spargo receives it, gives a handball to Daniels, straight up the pipe, go to Roos, short kick to Curtis. Hand pass back to Daniel, who's involved again. Hands it away to LDU, kicks inside the forward 50. Got Delarkey on the half volley, couldn't trap it. Trembath toe pokes it through. It is the season.
3: Wide out half forward for the Kangas. Kicks to the hot spot. Trimber launching free kick. Larkey got bundled out of the way by Mason Cox. Nick Larkey. Only goalless once this year. He won't be goalless today. And North Melbourne hit the front.
0: Oh, Parker's kick a shocker. Reid picks it off. Jumps in front of Sheezel. It should have been a short kick for the back pocket. Instead, he missed the target. And the Dockers have another chance to kick a turnover goal. Like any good team, you make any mistake, they make you pay. Murphy Reid does the rest.
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0: First of three games today, Saturday footy in round 13 here on ABC Sport. The Dockers by 13 points, quarter time against the Kangas. 4-3-27, they lead North 2-2-14. Your thoughts on the SMS, 0437 774 774. Still to come, the Suns and the Lions, and then the nightcap later tonight, the Eagles and the Power. The thoughts about Adam Ramanauskas and Luke Ball through one.
4: Well, a pretty even quarter in terms of the numbers, Ramo. I mentioned earlier, I thought it looked a bit ominous for the Kangaroos around clearance. Luke Jackson, you know, the first two centre bounces, looked really dangerous, and Shea Bolton and Hayden Young getting involved early as well. Really, the story of the quarter is turnover. An unforced error, it must be said, from the Kangaroos, both Young and Ole. We mentioned young Hardiman, who I thought responded pretty well, but had a moment that he'd like back. It set up one of those goals to Switkowski, and then Luke Parker from the kick-out, just gifting a goal to Murphy Reid. So it's 4-3 to 2-2. Four goals, two of those 4-3 were from directly from turnover. So it's a pretty easy message, isn't it, from Alistair Clarkson to clean up at quarter time. Boys, can we please take care of the footy a little bit? Because other than that, it's been a pretty open, free-flowing game. I mean, there's only 12 tackles to 7.
2: Yeah.
4: So it's a really low-pressure, open, free-flowing game. I mentioned I don't like when the Kangaroos go sideways and backwards. When they get energy on the ball and go forward and take the ball forward, they look dangerous.
2: Well, the problem is, I think, is that tackle count that you mentioned, Bolly. There's no way known North Melbourne can sustain competing in this game with 7 tackles in a quarter. They have to apply pressure to Fremantle's disposal. There's a number of times where I felt like Fremantle were out across half back. And look, to North's credit, they were able to solve it. But that won't happen. That won't happen continually throughout the game. North's mids defensive transition running, I've always thought is ordinary. But that's just the type of player they are. So you mentioned the McKercher chase. It's the old, oh, I'll actually try to look like I'm actually doing it. When am I actually really putting the hammer down and wanting to chase and wanting to, you know, get myself back into a defensive position? So, okay, one quarter, yep, that's fine. But if it continues into quarter two and three, you just feel like Fremantle have got the weapons to blow the game right out.
4: Interesting, was it when Trenbarth went into the ruck?
2: Gosh, they looked better. They did look better.
4: Yeah, a couple of times. He actually jumped over Mason Cox.
2: Yep.
4: And then obviously his follow-up, you know, is really good. So 12 inside 50s each, so enough opportunity from the Kangaroos. A couple of times their key forwards got their hands on it. We know that this Fremantle defence are pretty miserly, led by Alex Pearce. So pretty even quarter, other than those turnovers like we spoke about.
3: Second quarter underway, Fremantle leading by 13 points. Jackson bringing it down. Bolton getting around the footy. Jackson ends up with it. Handball too hot for Young. Davies Uniac takes it back for North. Gives it straight back to the Dockers. Brayshaw runs back the other way. Gives it off to Switkowski. High towering kick inside 50. Looking for a marker. Tracy goes up. Punched away by Comben. Comes down at ground level. Dudley! Something out of nothing. Squeezes it through. And Fremantle score inside 28 seconds into their second term. They lead by 19. 5-3-33 plays 2-2-14. Ray Chamberlain before Adam Ramanaskis and Luke Ball.
5: Yeah, just a quick update for Rama. Patrick Voss has got a jumper swap. He's gone back to a traditional crew neck, Rama. So I'll keep an eye on that for you,
2: okay,
5: mate.
2: Okay, thank you. I'm happy. Look, you know, I don't love that by Luke Parker at all.
5: Yeah.
2: So Dudley's his direct opponent coming into that crumbing situation front and centre. Parker didn't want to make anybody contact with him. That should have been a simple exit for North Melbourne. Dudley is dangerous. We know Dudley is very dangerous at ground level. All he needed was a little bit of body contact to push him off the line of where that front and centre was, and the opportunity doesn't present itself.
0: And Roger Hayden's old number 43. He's still working. He's at the Dockers. He's part of the staff there as a development officer. As a hurried kick forward here from Sheezel inside the attacking 50. Spills down to Curtis. Breaks one tackle. Gives it away to Darling. Sweeping Polly Farmer hand pass all the way to full forward. Ryan's back there and paddles it through for a minor score. So it's an 18-point lead for Fremantle. 5-3 to 2-3. 2 minutes into the second term. I mentioned, by the way, 5 West Australians in the North Melbourne team. There's only 9 in the WA team. Fremantle team, the WA base team being the Dockers. What I'm trying to spit out, but so good representation from the Kangaroos.
3: Long kick in, a free kick picked out in amongst all of it. It'll end up with Switkowski. Throw by 18 points through a turn throw to him. When he gets about halfway, bounces away from Switkowski. 18 points, the Dockers lead, as I said. Saturday footy on ABC Sport. Bukowski flares it out wide for Clark. Broken up by Davies Uniac. Now Clark has a task. Gathers the footy. Runs out of room. Court holding the ball.
8: That's better.
3: We ask North to up their tackles, and they've done just that. Davies Uniac kicks up to half forward. Going up, Ryan punches it away out of play.
2: Well, completely lost that in the sun,
4: yeah,
2: Nick Larkin.
4: It's a real problem down there, yeah. Isn't it?
3: How did Mitch Marsh go with the sun in that one-day domestic match on debut, Corbin?
0: I think he was all right. You enjoyed that story, didn't you? I think Your favourite bit, I think, was my self-insertion of the story.
3: 3-0 by 18
2: I've been waiting for that one for 10 minutes.
0: I know. He's had that bullet in the chamber, hasn't he? And he thought, you know what, now's the time.
4: I reckon it was one for half-time, so we could actually pick it apart a bit. But anyway, back
0: to the game. Switkowski to Bolton. Handball away to Frederick. Hand pass inside to Bolton, who's tackled by Davies Uniac.
2: LDU two now, two tackles, two holding the ball. Yeah. Jordan Clark first, and now Shea Bolton. Terrific. Good leadership.
0: Tone set for the rest of the afternoon, which is good. So Davies Uniac goes lateral away towards Parker. Long kick to half forward. Oh, Pierce lost it. Sun in his eyes. Down towards Erasmus. Handball away towards Chapman. Gets it back. And then the kick goes across the half back line to Clark.
2: Should have thought about that when they were building the ground, just building the orientation of the field, Corb, I would have thought.
0: His sunburn's bright in Western Australia. This sunniest place in the world as a short kick away towards O'Meara. Hand pass to Andy Brayshaw.
2: Like two now, two tackles, two holding the ball. Yeah. Jordan Clark first and now Shea Bolton. Terrific. Good leadership.
0: Tone set for the rest of the afternoon, which is good. So Davies Uniac goes lateral away towards Parker. Long kick to half forward. Oh, Pierce lost it. Sun in his eyes. Down towards Erasmus. Handball away towards Chapman. Gets it back. And then the kick goes across the half back line to Clark.

0: They don't have a roof, otherwise I'll close it.
1: Long kick out to the wing. Tracy in the one-on-one battle. Combin did well to get a hand in there. Forces it free. Zerha for the Kangas. Handball away to Luke McDonald. And now out to Stevens against the boundary line on that eastern wing.
2: Kicks around the boundary line and free kick somewhere in it. It'll go to Larkey. Just to run and fetch the footy. Through by 3 goals. 4 minutes into the second. Larkey's kick to no one in particular. Sits up for Caleb Daniel though. 55 out, kicks to the pocket, one-on-one, Darling.
0: He lost his feet there, Alex Pierce. Then when he came back up, all it needed was just a little bit of body contact by Darling. Take the mark, he should convert here.
2: Former Eagle. Hooks it through, and North Melbourne get their first of the second term and bring it back to 2 goals the margin. 5-3-33 Fremantle, North 3-3-21. Adam Ramanaskis and Luke Ball 5 minutes into the second.
3: Yeah, he did lose his feet, didn't he? Because it wasn't a great kick, really, from initially Larkey in board. So Larkey wins a free kick in the second possession of the game. Definitely a free kick there. Luke Ryan holding him. And Caleb Daniel. I guess it was a kick to advantage, wasn't it? But we're not used to it. I mean, Alex Pierce, such a good one-on-one player. Yeah, in the end, just lost his foot, footing, didn't he? So you've got to take those opportunities when they present against a player like that, because they're rare. Jack Darling was good enough to mark and go back and convert it. I mean, it does look a little bit swirly down there. There's a lot of kicks not quite hitting the target.
1: Now 9 straight games, he's kicked a goal. The oldest Roo out there, Jack Darling at 33 as Wardlaw with the centre clearance. Kicks out to Dersma with the headband on. A hand pass away to Stevens. Looks inside the forward pocket. One bounce, out of play. Tell you what really emphasises just how big the ground is the space between the centre square and the 50.
0: Yeah.
1: Enormous. Feels like it's a legal kick just about from the from the edge of the centre square to the forward 50. A lot of space. 175 metres long, 15 metres longer than Docklands Stadium. From the boundary throw-in, comes down to Wardlaw and Chapman, and we'll have a ball up. Ray Chamberlain.
4: I think he's picked the free kick out here, but I was just about to say, you know, for those people out there that don't think the defensive pressures of this game get rewarded enough, we've had 11 free kicks, 7 of them have been holding the ball, and there's only been 23 tackles laid.
1: Wow.
4: It's a big chunk.
0: Question shortly on that, Ray. If we'll see if Wardlaw kicks his goal, but I've got a question on that.
1: So there's a holding the ball free right there. So Wardlaw laid the tackle on Chapman, didn't release it. It's going to result in a shot at goal. 12-point game to make it 6. And the Kangaroos, number 6, with the drop punt. It's good. It's a 1-score game. Here come the Kangas. 5-3 to 4-3. 7 gone in the second term. Freo by 6. Adam Ramanaskis, Luke Ball.
0: Is there a percentage difference between holding the ball in the first quarter than the last quarter?
4: I'm gonna sound like a politician in discussion, Tom. I'll take that on notice. But the short answer for that is... No, but in this particular example that was just paid, there was no prior opportunity. George Wardlaw laid a legal tackle. The ball wasn't pinned, and he never made a genuine attempt. But more broadly, Rammer, it should make no difference.
0: It shouldn't, but I'm saying with the stats that we've got now, we would know the answer to that, wouldn't we?
4: I'll bring that back to you.
0: Yeah.
4: Yeah.
2: Great to have Ray Chamberlain with us, as we always do on Saturday afternoons, explaining the game to us. Helping us out with the umpiring.
0: Educating us.
2: Yes. He does, doesn't he? I must admit, free kick in the middle.
3: That's not a free kick, is it?
2: I thought Trembath went early and jumped through the middle. The free kick's gone the way of Trembath, presumably for Jackson crossing that centre line.
3: It's too hard for the umpires, this one. Anyway.
2: Trembath out of the middle, sends it out wide for Simpkin. So the Kangas doing the attacking, kicked the last 2 goals in the game.
0: It's sort of like a cricket umpire looking for
2: no ball. Yeah. Simpkin comes infield to Parker. Just forward of the logo. Parker looks long into the pocket. The Dockers are there in number. Spoiled away by Ryan. Back beyond their defensive arc. Bouncing ball for Erasmus. Handball away towards Brayshaw. He'll stab it short. And Frederick comes up to mark. Gives it back to Brayshaw, who's run on. In the shadows of the grandstand. Kicks up to half forward for Freo. Amos can't take the mark. Ricochets out to Voss. Feeds the handball forward. Switkowski on the burst. Helicopter spin straight through the middle. Fremantle lands up

0: and make it 2 goals apiece in the second term. They lead by 2 kicks. 6-3-39 plays 4-3-27. 9 into the second term. Adam Ramanaskis and Luke Ball.
1: Oh, just really they get the football forward. So get it to your one-on-one, Erasmus.
2: He's like queuing up with that.
1: Just want to know who Sulkowski's man was.
2: He's a good player, isn't he? They rate him so highly. Well, he's in the leadership group. High IQ. It wasn't a great finish.
1: Up the ground and works back so hard. So he's always testing his direct opponent. It's like, okay, if I go up, are you going to be prepared to stay back? Now, he's gone up twice, and he's been able to get 2 goals out of it.
2: Don't get caught in between or caught ball watching, because I'll get to the right spot. And well done, Paddy Voss there. He just made a 50-50 ball his own, didn't he?
0: First multiple goal kicker of the game, Sam Sulkowski.
3: Back to 12 points. Brayshaw first disposal at the restart. Handball out in front of Jackson. Needs it to sit. Gathers at centre-half forward. Handball inside 50 for the Dockers. Picked off. McKercher tackled by Erasmus. Dispossessed. Holding the ball. It was a late whistle. But it's a free kick for the Dockers. And it's coming back to Neil Erasmus.
1: There's no doubt on that one, Corb. That's, he had his opportunity. McKercher to dispose of the football. The tackler takes him down to the ground legally, holding the ball every day.
2: Good support umpiring there. I think the out of zone called it.
4: Definitely came from out of zone. Yep.
2: Just when you thought North were on top, which they were, Brayshaw's been huge this quarter as well. He's up to 6 possessions.
3: Only man with a Christian name Neil in the competition at present.
2: Look at that.
3: And Erasmus bangs it straight through the middle. And the Purple respond back-to-back goals after the Kangas closed within a straight kick. And there's a bit more comfort for Freo. So 7-3 to 4-3. 18 points, the buffer for the Dockers. 11 gone in the second term. It's Adam Ramanaskis, Luke Ball. We don't have too many Neils, do we? We got Neil surnames. We don't have too many Christian name Neils.
1: Well, we've got a Harry that doesn't want to hold his width and be a sweeper at a centre bounce there. So he's ball watching going, well, I can go and get the football, where he should have held there as a sweeper. Jackson then gets out the front door, and that's where the momentum starts. So again, it's this ultra attacking player that Sheezel, McKercher and the like are. But when it's your turn to hold your space, hold as a sweeper, you've got to be able to do it. The resulting effect ball is a goal.
0: So Freo hit back. A couple of goals of their own. Jackson down, but pinched there by Davies Uniac. It gives it to Brayshaw. Fremantle back the other way. Feeds it off to Jackson. Kicks inside 50. And full-chested, Paddy Voss comes up to mark. 45 out, as good as directly in front. He'll go back and kick for goal.
2: Solid centre bounce work again. Andy Brayshaw is having some sort of quarter. Up to 7 possessions. Involved in everything. And Luke Jackson again.
1: He gets involved.
2: Gee, there was too much space there again. That was the old ski rope. Griffin Logue, I don't know what he was thinking. Lowering of the eyes. He had about 10 metres space there, Paddy Voss. Easiest of lead-up marks.
0: 20 goals this year. Same as the number on his back. His drop punt is perfect. From range, doesn't quite make the distance. Stays in play. Snapped over his head there by Amos.
1: I hope that's not play on.
2: To goal.
1: Yeah.
0: It's given a goal.
1: To who?
2: Voss.
0: I think to Voss.
1: Yeah.
0: And he just lets his opponent, Griffin Logue, know that you've been yapping a little bit. And that has been the theme of the week. Perhaps Nick Watson last night on the walk-off interview
1: said that
0: Selwood was talking the talk. He wanted to see him walk the walk. Yeah. And just then, with the thumb and the fingers, playing a lot of yapping.
1: Be careful what you wish for, Wizard.
0: 8-3-51 plays, 4-3-27. Dockers by 24-13 into the second.
2: Just nowhere near close enough for a key defender on a lead up forward too, Rammer. That time there. Look, Davies Uniac, so first position of the Kangaroos. Just got to go on the boot there. Don't try and create something out of the centre. We know there's one-on-ones ahead of the footy. As I said, Brayshaw with the intercept possession. So again, that's a goal from a turnover.
1: Yep.
2: Kangaroos win the footy. Just give it back too easily.
3: Back in the middle, Fremantle with a little purple patch here. They've kicked 3 in quick time. A Sheezel hand pass out in front of McKercher. Sends it down to half forward for the Kangas. Intercepted Oscar McDonald.
1: And there's a difference. Nick Larkey just trailing in his defender.
2: His heels.
3: Handball to McVee. Retreats back with the kick to Ryan. So Freo on the last line. They've got to go the length of the field. All 175 metres. Kicks to half back for Reed. Hand pass away to Chapman. He slips over. Just got a hand pass back to Ryan, who holds his shape and kicks wide to Warner. Putting together a nice year, Corey Warner. Comes out of the defensive 50 to McVee. And pass to Murphy, trying to keep a bit of speed on the ball. Chips along the boundary line and finds the former kangaroo, former demon in Wagner.
0: Wagner kicks around the wing to Jackson. Jackson feeds Murphy Reed, running by. Down the eastern wing, the Dockers, up to half forward. O'Meara accepts it. Fremantle by 24 points. O'Meara kicks into the pocket, and there's Tracy. Fremantle's three-headed monster getting busy. Tracy takes it, 25 out, slight angle to the right.
2: Well, it's too easy. Again, one end of the ground to the other, and no risk at all there. Murphy Reed, I'm just not sure he's a player you can allow as a high forward to come up the ground without any pressure. He's too smart. His ball use is too good. And whilst we gave the Kangaroos a bit of a pat on the back in the first 5 minutes for dialing up the pressure, it's just gone again.
0: Tracy's drop punt is through the middle, and this game is getting away from North Melbourne. Fremantle out by 5 goals. 9-3-57, plays 4-3-27. 30 points. That's 2 for Josh Tracy. Multiple goals in all bar 2 games this year. That's how good he's been. Adam Ramanaskis and Luke Ball.
1: Well, it's 4 in 6 minutes. And it's really through Fremantle's ball movement. But again there, like, Combin just loses all contact. And then Tracy gets in front. It's like, oh, well, it's not my responsibility anymore. I'll just give up on it. That's not Will Dawson's man. But he's the one that sees Tracy potentially taking the mark, and which he did. You can't give up. You still got to just dig in and try get back to your direct opponent.
2: Clever kick, wasn't it, from Jago?
1: Great kick.
2: Just dropped it in the other spot. Kick.
3: 5 goals, the lead for Fremantle. Jackson, superb, just hooks it down behind to Erasmus. Handball to Brayshaw. Kicks to half forward. 2 Kangas collide in the air. Hardiman and Combin at the drop. Dudley, handball into the pocket. Scooped up by Amos. He retreats back by hand to Jagger O'Meara. 48 metres out. Kicks off a step to full forward. They come from all directions. Skims off the fingertips of Voss. Simpkin trying to clear along the ground to Logue. He's rolled over in the O'Meara tackle, and a ball up. Forward pocket for Frio. 30-point advantage. They have kicked 4 goals in 7 minutes. And this game is completely flipped after the Kangas got within a goal.
0: Sherry taps it down. Erasmus nowhere to go. I did say when he mentioned about the dead pocket early on, Corbin, that there wasn't much breeze. The old gum trees around the ground blowing a little bit at the moment, and we are seeing the ball impacted.
2: Spotted a Norfolk Pine over there too, Ben.
0: Tapped down by Sherry. Free kick to Jackson. Got him high. We'll come back. And Luke Jackson in the right forward pocket will have to just work it off that breeze through the major opening. Should help him. Fremantle by 30 points as Jackson goes back. Looking to make it 5 goals in 8 minutes.
2: Well, he's just too mobile. Yeah, I mean, it was accidental, but certainly high contact there. Tristan Cherry, who's having a pretty ordinary first half, it must be said.
0: Jackson's drop punt from the pocket, works it on the breeze, and finds the major opening. Well, it's a breeze for Fremantle at the moment. 10-3-63, plays 4-3-27, 17 and a half minutes into the second term. Saturday footy on ABC Sport.
1: Yeah, well, he's up to 12 now, Jackson, and Sherry's had 2 handballs. But it's the domination of Jackson around ruck contest. So whether it be centre bounce or there, so Sherry's just reaching. He's reaching because he's under pressure. It's probably marginal, Ray, but the hands were over the top, over the shoulder in the end.
4: In the end, yeah, he clips him right in the mouth. Yeah. I think he's bleeding from the mouth as he left the ground, so I think it's probably a warranted free kick.
1: Yeah.
2: And what a season he's having. Luke Jackson, the player he's become.
1: Superstar.
3: 5 goals in 9 minutes, and all of a sudden, Fremantle have busted this game wide open. Bolton reads the hit out from Mason Cox and then gives it to him. Big Mason has a little U-turn in the middle of the ground. Short kick picked off by McKercher.
1: That's not his go, Big Mason.
0: On Luke Jackson as well. He's 24. He's played 131 games. Like, rucks are often just starting to play right now.
1: He's ahead of him. Yep. He's just so different to any ruckman in a long time that we've seen.
3: McKercher kicked back to Simpkin and then to Dersmer, who just floats a kick down the broadcast wing.

0: Oscar McDonald had it, lost it. Spills down to Curtis. He's taken the ground by Cox.
1: The amount of times that you see Luke Jackson involved in a centre clearance because he's so quick and nimble after the tap.
2: Yeah.
1: Now his mind's just thinking, okay, where's the space? Where do I need to get to? Can I get hands away?
0: Roos win it down, but O'Driscoll there. Handball to Young, handball to Chapman. The Dockers string a chain together, but retreating. There's Carl Warner with a 1-2 out towards O'Driscoll. Back to Warner. Hand pass up over halfway. Reed and Parker. Parker in the opposite direction, and the experience wins out. Yeah. Gives it to McKercher. Took on too many. Young got him, holding the ball.
2: Yeah.
0: Free kick for Young on the wing.
3: It's caught a lot, Kyle. We don't know. You love him taking the game on, but yeah, sometimes when the pressure's on, you just got it. First option.
4: Young kicks to centre half forward, taken by Amira, gives it off towards Clark, sweeps a handball inside 50. Tracy fends off a tackle, gets it out towards Wagner. He's a little bereft, does a 720, dumps it on the boot, straight up and down. Not his best effort, but no mark for Stevens. He's tackled by Wagner, clipped high.
3: Is that the dead pocket?
0: That's the dead pocket.
3: No one wants to have a shot. I mean, he did a 360 then. He turned his back on the goals, Warner. He could have taken four steps and had a shot.
4: I think he went around twice. I think it was 720.
3: 720.
0: It was good analysis in the pregame on the pocket. Nice. Ben was pretty quick to point out he didn't think there was much of a breeze and it wouldn't matter. But it's amazing how it comes back around. Halfway through the second term, long kick down the wing from Combat and Dersmer takes the mark.
3: Oh, Rammer's dead pocket at Marvel, isn't it?
0: Yeah. Six-goal lead for Fremantle. And they've busted this game open in the second term. Handball away to Simpkin. Handball to Luke McDonald. Kicks down to half forward. Sherry's got it. Kangas need an answer. Hand pass to Spargo. Spargo inside 50, hitting up. Constanti can't trap it. Knocked away from him. O'Driscoll off halfback to Bolton. Handball away towards Warner. Warner there with McKercher. McKercher wins it back. Bolton tackles him.
3: Well,
0: Dudley crashes in, wins it for Freo. O'Driscoll to O'Meara. He's tackled. Freo should work it out.
4: Here goes Clark. Zips away with the footy. Takes a bounce. The All-Australian. A second bounce. Kicks deep inside 50. Freo out the back. And Tracy marks. Frederick. Slapped away from him.
1: Too unselfish, Josh.
3: Yeah.
4: Tried to give it to his housemate, Frederick.
3: Just missed his hand, didn't he?
1: Yeah. Mm.
3: It was there.
4: Fremantle by 37, and it should be more. 21 and a half into the second.
3: It's brilliant ball movement, isn't it? And how was the play from Dudley? The 50-50 across halfback. We deserve the goal, didn't it?
0: Ball zipping end to end at the moment. Daniel off halfback kicks down the wing. Constanti shares it out of play with McPhee. Boundary throwing on halfway.
3: One of the best teams. They've just got gears for you at the moment, don't they? Just when they get challenged, they just say, okay, we shifted into fourth, and they can't go with it.
0: And the coach has got the perfect demeanour. He always looks like he's 8 points down, time on in the last quarter. Like he's got that stern look in his face thinking, oh, this isn't going to go our way. And yet they're 37 points up and seemingly in command again on an 11-game win streak. O'Meara coughs it up. Roos win it back. Sherry, hand pass close to the boundary line. Stevens lost it. McVee wins it back for Fremantle. Hand pass along the line to Bolton. Bolton chips it further afield and finds Tracy between wing and half forward.
4: Just on the coach, AFL Life membership today, 300th game as a player and coach for Justin Longmuir as Tracy kicks the Dockers into the pocket. Off the hands there of Parker, ball hits the deck. Dudley scrapping after it, wrapped up by Parker.
3: That's ball, yeah.
4: Holding the ball. Happy with that one, Ray?
5: Hard to see from here as to who dragged it in, but if it is a dive drag, then yep, that's holding the ball.
3: Yeah, dragged it in. Good decision.
4: Parker out to Hardiman, who kicks around the boundary line and off the hands of Davies Uniac.
3: He's over the other side of the ground there, in fairness.
4: He's in the dead
3: big
4: pocket.
3: Ground.
1: We might send Ray over to the dead pocket for the second half.
0: Yeah.
4: Freo by 37, 10-4, 64 plays, 4-3, 27.
1: He would love to sit with the people, Ray.
0: 0437 774 774 the SMS. Shallow boundary throw in. Spills down to Hayden Young. What a luxury to have him back in a team on an 11-game winning sequence. Kicks into the pocket. The dead one. Tracy's there. He's got two Kangas to deal with. They take him out of play. Ump says spin it in.
1: Look at that in the first quarter where Tracy had the matchup of Luke McDonald. I forgot that they also had Will Dawson there. Sort of like... It's not that hard to shuffle. If a guy's tall, put a tall player on him.
0: 10-4 to 4-3. Fremantle by 37. Time on second term. Mason Cox palms it down. Couldn't trap it. Amos and Roos get it out of defence. Wardlaw away to Stevens. Kicks to halfback. Arriving late, Trembarth forced to spoil. Shea Bolton wants to keep it in. Half forward for Freo. Does well. Got it back to Tracy. Retreats by hand to Wagner, who kicks deep into the forward pocket. Coming late and punching it out is Luke McDonald.

0: Donald, he's spoiled his own man in Parker, and we'll have a boundary throw in forward pocket for Freo. Dockers by 37, Saturday footy on ABC Sport.
1: Just controlling the footy too, aren't they? 30 more possessions for the quarter. Five more inside 50s now.
2: Grab it.
3: From the throw-in, Cox trying to flick it to the back. Young bursting through, snaps the goal. Fremantle at their best.
4: This is going to be bad viewing for North Melbourne's bids here.
3: 11-4-70 plays, 4-3-27. 25 minutes into the second term, Adam Ramanaskis and Luke Ball.
4: Oh, I'm looking forward to the replay here. So Hayden Young's really got no one. Wardlaw goes to him late.
1: It's a block.
4: Tiny little block. No handover.
1: Oh, that's bad. Yep.
4: And then Sipkin. You know, you're either going to put your body in line of the ball or you're not.
1: That's bad
4: defensive play by North Melbourne.
1: Yeah, red alert. Yeah, deep defensive stoppage. And great hit from Mason Cox. And yeah, class. I mean, you called it, Corby. What a luxury. This guy, he's their match winner.
4: That's training stuff for Fremantle. That's when you're doing it without an opponent.
1: What was their score, full-time score last year, Benny, did you say?
0: In the game here?
1: Yeah.
0: There was West Coast who got the game against North, but it was 62 beat 52.
1: Okay, well, already 11 goals
0: already 70 points on the board for Fremantle, which makes it a record, Bully. Highest score ever in an AFL game at this venue. Fremantle before halftime as Jackson gets a hand pass out to Andy Brayshaw. The son of a kangaroo got a hand pass away towards Frederick. He kicks inside the forward 50, and Amos jumps in front. A lad from the southwest has got it, and he'll have a look here, right half forward for Freo.
4: What are we up to here, Bully? Inside 50s, 12-7.
1: Feels more, doesn't it?
4: This quarter.
1: It's an annihilation around the ball, though.
4: But of those 12 inside 50s, they kick 7 goals, 1.
1: Yeah.
4: So, look, you know, what's to blame? Is the midfield to blame? Is the defenders not close enough? A clearance at the moment, 11-7 in Fremantle's favour this quarter. Only 11 tackles by North Melbourne this quarter again.
0: To make it 7 consecutive goals. Dead-eyed Jai puts it through. It is overwhelming. And the purple premiership favourites are out by 49 points. 27 gone in the second term. 12-4 leads, 4-3. Luke Ball, Adam Ramanaskis on ABC Sport.
1: Well, Ram, it's really the first time we've seen Giant miss, but this is the power of this forward line. It's so impressive to see in person today. If it's not Tracy or Voss, Amos will come out. They've always got a key forward leading at the ball, haven't they? So there's always an option for their midfielders. And Brayshaw again, he's having some sort of a quarter. 9 possessions, 237 metres gained. He's had 5 contested, 3 clearances. He's been in everything. And if they don't get you in the air, it's Witkowski we've seen, Dudley we've seen, and Bolton. So this is a really powerful statement, really, this quarter from the league leaders.
3: High score to halftime this year from the Dockers as Jackson brings it down. Erasmus, as he's tackled, feeds it out to Bolton. Retreating, hooks the kick across his body. Well gathered by Switkowski. Turns around his man easily. Off to Jackson. Action Jackson from 50. A goal. And they're all action Fremantle. 8 in a row. He's got a couple. And the Dockers lead by 55 points. 13-4-82. Plays 4-3-27. 27 minutes into the second.
4: They can't go with him. Ordinary by North Melbourne.
1: No pressure.
4: The ball comes in their half of the ground. Their half forward should have been at that centre bounds, pushing up to close down space. You look at him. So Spargo on his heels, Sheasel on his heels.
1: Trent Bath's the direct opponent there. He just gets caught ball watching. But a poor effort from Hardiman there. Switkowski, too easy to win the 50-50. And then that's just a player at the top of his game at the moment.
4: He knows what he's good at, Luke Jackson.
0: We love saying when a team's up and going, which is the player they can least afford to lose. Is he it? Is he that
1: probably
0: number one?
1: I think he is. Yeah, he's the X factor, isn't he?
0: What
1: a joy to watch, though, isn't it? But this team at the moment.
0: He wins the hit out here and then gets the first possession away towards Bolton, gives it to Brayshaw, kicks to centre half forward and intercepted.
4: Essentially playing with 4 mids at all times. They're not playing with a ruckman and 3 mids.
0: Hardiman just kicked out to the wing, and Brayshaw arriving late knocks it out of bounds. And that's what he's the best at, Andy Brayshaw, the 1%ers.
4: Like Luke Jackson had 8 possessions this quarter, 5 score involvements and 2 goals.
0: Throw in between wing and half forward, Ray Chamberlain.
5: My nomination would be

0: Hayden Young's the one they don't want to miss. They don't want to miss Luke Jackson, of course. They do have cover there. I think Hayden Young's their point of difference.
1: Jackson palms it down. Sherry on his knees, though. Got a hand pass out and straight back towards his opposing ruckman is in Jackson. But Sherry surely threw it fish out. In the end, it disappears over the boundary line. If it was a possession, it's now the last disposal free for Fremantle.
2: It's a good point on Hayden Young. You know, you'd say where Fremantle are now, they'll want to play three finals.
1: Bolton got a short kick from Brayshaw, tried to give it back to him. He's in a tangle with Sheezel. Ball close to the boundary line, still not sure it's out. The umpire says keep going. No whistle, try and work it out. Davies Uniacke eventually extracts it. North with it, handball to McKercher. Lateral kick, a shocker. Jackson got hands to it, can't mark. Sherry had it, crunched in a tackle. Hardiman's hand pass into space. Erasmus collects. He's drilled, taken to ground. Comes out to O'Driscoll, handball to the wing for Brayshaw, and he gives it wide to Bolton.
3: Bolton will kick around the boundary line towards half-forward. Zerha's gone back, takes a defensive mark for the Kangas.
2: And I say that about Hayden Young because it's three finals, 4 weeks, call it. You know, can he be at his absolute best in those games where they don't have to manage him? Yeah. He can just play.
3: So look after him on the run in.
4: Well, I mean, it'll help if they don't have to travel. Obviously, they finish in the top two. Just a little concern here. The game stopped.
3: Yeah. Riley Hardiman's down and a little under the weather. And
2: he's okay.
3: He's back to his feet now. I was talking to the trainers, but seems okay. Just on the Dockers as well. I mean, they're 13-4-82 before halftime. Just looking at the replay. Bounced off Erasmus as he tried to tackle him. And a little bit of whiplash and then hit the deck as well.
1: Just ate a forearm into the chin on the way down. Yeah.
4: It's right down the middle. Well,
2: he's running.
4: Yeah, okay.
2: Looks good.
3: He's one of those West Aussies playing for North Melbourne, Ray Chamberlain.
0: Yeah, no, definitely when he's head hitting the ground there. We'll keep an eye on it. I'd suggest they'll go downstairs and just run a test with him.
1: He looked all right coming towards you, Ray.
0: No, he looked terrific. He's high five on the way off the ground. I think he'll be okay.
3: North chipping it around inside their defensive 50. 24 minutes since their last goal. The margin at that point was 6 points. Freo kicked 8 consecutive goals to lead by 55.
1: Out of defence, Daniel puts it down the wing and Trembath marks. And looks inside to Spargo. As Ben said, 55-point lead for Freo. Saturday footy on ABC Sport. Busted is wide open in this second term. Spargo's hand pass finds Daniel. Nothing up ahead. Decides just to give a hot potato handball to Luke McDonald. Short kick wide for Trembath. Saw a sat on our monitors here. Just a moment ago, the third game in a row, the Kangaroos have conceded over 70 points in the first half. Obviously, they got spanked by Adelaide and kicked 10 unanswered goals in the second term. They were well behind against the Suns, came back to win. And then here, this game seemingly out of reach already before halftime.
2: A lot of this quarter, I feel like, is on their midfield.
1: Short kicking game for the Roos. Daniel to Parker. At some point, they're going to have to pull the trigger. They're still on the wing. And the Dockers have kicked the last 8 in the game. Kicks down to half forward. It's a shallow entry. Trembath, second involvement in the chain, takes the mark. Remembering here, the footy at half back only moments ago. Runs all the way down to half forward, and it's a big ground to get his hands on it again.
2: Well, he's been one of their better players in this first half, Trembath.
4: Got some serious talent, hasn't he? Only going to get better and better. But so good overhead. And he can kick it, can he? He can absolutely sink a slip into it here.
1: Round 4 rising star on Cooper Trembath. He's got one already today off the ground. Trying to kick it out of the hand here. And it's off target, still alive in the goal square. Darling had a fair piece of it. Pack forms around him as he hits the deck. And the ump says ball up 3 metres out from the goal line. Darling was trying to claim it. Waning moments of the first half. Fremantle by 55.
3: Up it goes. Sherry and Jackson both with it, and then Clark at ground level gathers and just runs it straight through for a minor score. Freo by 54 points. Freo likely about to cross 100 for a 9th time this season as well. As the long kick is intercepted by Griffin Lowe. Nice mark from him. Griffins do fly as he kicks back inside 50, looking for a marker at full forward, punched away by Clark towards the pocket. The Dockers are there. Gathered by Ryan. Flicks it back towards Oscar McDonald, who dumps it on the boot. Out of bounds on the full. And the mark set 60 out from goal, taken by Spargo. And the siren will beat him.

0: So Fremantle with the last 8 goals of the first half, and they make it a 9-2 second term to lead by 54 points. So the goal kickers, 2 to Tracy, 2 to Switkowski, 2 to Jackson, then singles to Murphy Reid, Patrick Voss, Jai Amos, Hayden Young, Neil Erasmus, Michael Frederick and Isaiah Dudley. And then the singles for North Melbourne, there's 4 of them, Wardlaw, Larkey, Darling and Trembath.
1: 13 points at quarter time, 54 at the half. A 9-goal lead for the Dockers. 13-4 to 4-4. This is Saturday footy on ABC Sport. Off the SMS, Brendan in Hobart, who is in the Dockers' best 23? Cox or Darcy? Speaking about Sean Darcy, who played in the Waffle last week, or Mason Cox, who's in the side currently?
2: Well, oh, I remember. There's your answer, isn't it, at the moment?
0: Oh, I think so. But also, it felt instructive when Justin Longmuir was on AFL Saturday, which you can get in the podcast store under ABC AFL Daily. He basically said, he was on AFL Saturday, which you can get there in the podcast store. He said that, he sort of suggested that Mason Cox was the favourite.
2: He's going to land the plane.
1: It's a long
3: Hey, slow down. Take your time. Start again.
0: I knew I'd messed it up when I could hear the text, Stu Birchmore laughing as I was trying to get it out. Yeah,
3: start again. Have another go.
2: The award-winning AFL Saturday pod. Go
1: on. On ABC AFL Daily.
0: Justin Longmuir joined Ewan Bawley on AFL Saturday, the award-winning, which you can get under ABC AFL Daily. And he basically intimated that Mason Cox was in the team. Possession's 9/10 of the law. Darcy's going to have to win the spot back.
1: Good
2: delivery.
1: Is it worth the
2: Certainly
1: wait?
2: Worth the wait.
1: Yeah.
2: And there's your answer for our texter in.
1: That's a lot.
2: It was worth the wait.
1: That's a big
2: film. He didn't turn us off.
0: We've all had bad moments.
1: Listening.
2: No, you're right.
1: Off the SMS, no name, no pack drill. Listening from the Greek islands. Nice to have you with us. Early in the morning there. Looking good. Craig says, hi, guys. Great call. Very funny. Peter Bell, a great West Aussie who played for North Melbourne.
0: Yeah, 1 metre Peter.
1: Shout out for Belly from Craig. And from Kevin in Shenton Park says, you're right, Corbin, the Southwest is an ideal location for a third WA team. Direct flights Melbourne to Busselton.
2: Yep.
1: A bespoke stadium at Bunbury. And the team's name, the Cab Savs. Perfect. From Kevin.
2: Very good.
1: Keep more coming off the SMS, 0437 774 774, the SMS number. And I noticed there was one here too from Martin in Echuca. He says, hi, Corbin and team. Looks like Mitch Marsh scored 10 on debut in Bunbury against South Australia in an 8-wicket loss. So there's that famous game from all those years ago at this very venue, which they played cricket here, the Western Warriors back in the day. In the 50-over competition. All right, the thoughts of Bawley and Rama at halftime. It is Fremantle by 9 goals who lead the Kangaroos.
2: Well,
1: they pick the last 8 Bawley in the game.
2: Sorry, Corby, we put the challenge to North at quarter time, Rama, didn't we, to dial up their pressure. Only 7 tackles in that first quarter. In the first 5 minutes of the quarter, they responded. And Luke Davies, Uniac, 2 rundown tackles, and you thought, okay, they've addressed it at quarter time and they've got going a bit. They actually got within a kick the first couple of goals of that quarter. And then after that, it does feel like, you know, the good teams, Rama, they do have the ability to shift gears. And after that, it really did feel like Freo said, okay, we, you know, challenge accepted. And they just shifted into gear. And it was really, it was a combination of brilliant play from Jackson and Brayshaw in particular. They were the two. They had unbelievable quarters. Brayshaw had 12 possessions. He was in everything. It was metres gained. It was contested footy. It was 4 clearances, 4 score involvements. And then Luke Jackson, 8 possessions and 2 goals and 5 score involvements himself. So off the back of those two, they just absolutely took over the game. Bolton. And then it's the smalls that, you know, that come into play and Bolton. And then Erasmus had a pretty good quarter as well. Dudley had some good moments and Hayden Young. And I'm so impressed with their forward line. They just always present and give their midfielders something to kick to. And if it's not Voss or Tracy, obviously the big one there, you know, Amiss got involved then as well. And then the ball hits the ground. Switkowski's kicked a couple of goals and Dudley and Reid as well. So well balanced. But it was equal parts Fremantle dialing it up and North Melbourne just lack of response. And you mentioned it, Corb, these runs of goals against, so 9 goals in a quarter, really says that for any gain that they've made from a defensive point of view this year, really, when we look at that, you know,
1: so
2: you
1: is
2: can't
1: it immaturity
2: say,
1: or is it more than that?
2: Well, it's a bit of both. I think.
3: Well, when it gets hard, they don't want to dig in.
2: You got to dig in.
3: You got to dig in. Someone's

0: got to stop the momentum.
1: Yeah, it just didn't feel like...
0: But that should be stoppage after stoppage after so they coughed 5 minutes.
1: Exactly. They coughed it up too easily. Yeah. And then at other times, they just didn't lay a glove on them. And that's just effort and intent. And there's enough evidence still, unfortunately, for Kangaroo supporters that they've still got a long way to go from a team defence point of view.
0: Oh, they're enormous. And look, and they are. They have recruited a lot of attacking flair in their team, no doubt about that. But, you know, the centre bounce stuff, looking at just the first half in its entirety there. So centre bounce is 11-8.
1: It's felt
0: more than that because the clearances have been really clean out of the centre for Fremantle. Now, I mentioned Luke Jackson not being a ruckman. He's just another midfielder when he goes in there. So Fremantle play with four mids. Sherry can't go with
1: it's
0: him at all.
1: It's a bad matchup for Sherry, isn't it?
0: Shocking matchup. Shocking. Sherry should be rucking against Mason Cox today, and probably Trenbarth should be rucking against Luke Jackson. Totally. So, you know, you look at the effect and impact on a game in a second quarter, well, Luke Jackson's just completely ripped it open. Yeah, you mentioned Brayshaw, but the way, like, Luke Jackson's at halftime, he's had 15 possessions, 8 score involvements and 2 goals for a half of football, and to go along with 4 clearances and 3 of those were out of the centre. So it's just an enormous impact on the game. I was going to talk about this in the first quarter. What I like is Fremantle's defence, it looks workmanlike. Well, you look at the players that they've got down there. But what I love, they're very disciplined. When it's their turn to go with flair, they go. But when it's their actual turn to do the right thing, you know, spoil the ball, get it through on the goal line for a rush behind, they're doing it right. And I think any good team that's in premiership contention, they have to be rock solid in defence. And you look at Fremantle's back 6 or 7, they are just rock solid.
1: Yeah, yeah.
0: Absolute pros in the way they go about it. Their captain, their captain's had one possession for the game in Alex Pierce. So just, you know, not a huge impact on the game, but then you look at the way Luke Ryan's playing, you look at the way Jordan Clark's playing.
1: It's a good balance, isn't it?
0: Warner. You know, Warner, Wagner, the way they...
1: Chapman.
0: They're just organised. They're very, very organised back six. And that's just going to hold him in good stead as the year progresses.
1: Yeah, and Oscar McDonald plays a role with Brennan Cox not there at the moment, doesn't he? So, yeah, no, couldn't be more impressed by the competition leaders at the moment. And unfortunately, you know, certainly that quarter in particular, from North's point of view, they just didn't measure up.
0: And we spoke about it, Corb, before the game. It was like, well, here's another great test. Here's another great opportunity for North Melbourne just to see where you are.
2: Yeah.
0: Now, it might not be about winning the game, but it's about, hey, we need to be in there for the last moment. Now, we're talking about a 54-point margin at 54-point margin at halftime here. Well, it's now either dig in, guys, and let's get some real respectability on the board, or this blows out to an 90-point margin.
1: They don't look like a team who's had a week off, freshened up, and then come off, you know, a stirring comeback performance the week before against the Gold Coast Suns.
0: They look like they just want to play offense today.
2: Yep.
0: That's what they are. Like, you know, they get to within a goal and then you go and allow 9 goals or 8 goals in a row, whatever it is.
2: And it's so noticeable that when good teams are up and going, as Fremantle are, that the little things that they do, you talk about how solid their defensive, but even when they get on a fast break, it's never one guy running. It's always 2 or 3 guys. And, the other people running don't necessarily always get used, or they might be there to lay a shepherd or whatever it turns out to be. But that they got the little things down at the moment, Fremantle, and the little things are the big things, as we see.
0: We better get to a break because Ben Cameron is demolishing the food in this box at the moment. And if we don't move, we're in all sorts.
2: All right, I'll let you get into it.

0: We
1: better get to a break because Ben Cameron is demolishing the food in this box at the moment. And if we don't move, we're in all sorts.
0: All right, I'll let you get into it. Fremantle by 9 goals. It's halftime. Second half action only around the corner. But first, let's see what's happening in the ABC newsroom.
2: ABC News, hello, I'm Satyam Weinstein. Emergency services have been called to the scene of a reported shark attack off WA's south coast. The incident happened near Michaelmas Island off the coast of Albany. A diver has reportedly been bitten by a suspected 4.5-metre shark. The man, believed to be aged in his 30s, was taken by boat to the Albany Marina, where he received treatment from St. John's Ambulance paramedics. The incident comes almost 3 weeks after a 38-year-old man died while spearfishing at Rottnest Island off the coast of Perth. The US has launched fresh strikes on Iran, hitting coastal radar sites. Ali Crew has more.
3: The US military says the strikes come after it shot down a number of drones launched by Iran towards the Strait of Hormuz. American Central Command says it believes the drones were targeting shipping around the vital waterway. It comes as US President Donald Trump again claims the war is almost over, downplaying the seriousness of the conflict.
4: It's really not that much of a war, but it's a military conflict. It's a practice.
3: Meanwhile, the White House says visas have been granted for Iran's World Cup football squad just 10 days before their first match against New Zealand in Los Angeles. But the semi-official Iranian Fars News Agency is reporting that visas for some of the team's support staff have still not been issued.
2: The Energy Minister has confirmed Australia secured adequate fuel supplies through until August. The war in Iran has reduced availability of diesel and petrol worldwide. Chris Bowen says that 3.5 billion litres of fuel will be delivered over the next 4 weeks, with enough supplies to follow after that for a few more months.
5: That consists of 1.8 billion litres of diesel, 512 million litres of petrol, 468 million litres of jet fuel, and 709 million litres of crude oil. This is all pretty consistent. You know, some are slightly up, some are slightly down, but pretty consistent with every weekly update.
2: Prime Minister Anthony Albanese and his New Zealand counterpart have met with business leaders from both countries during an annual leaders' meeting in Queensland. Christopher Luxon is visiting Noosa on the Sunshine Coast, where the pair are holding talks on defence in the Indo-Pacific as well as economic resilience. Standing with Mr. Luxon at a press conference after the meeting, Mr. Albanese was full of praise.
6: I think it was one of the most effective business meetings that I've had as Prime Minister, I've got to say. It was very sharp. And a lot of work went into the preparation, clearly.
7: That's very good.
6: To make sure it was a very effective use of our time. And I thank the Australian business leaders as well.
2: Police are investigating a home invasion in Sydney's southwest after four men allegedly broke into a house and severed a man's left hand. Emergency services were called to a home at Greenacre in the early hours of this morning, where a 23-year-old was found with a severed hand. Police say four men in a dark-coloured SUV allegedly stole a large sum of cash from the family home, with a mother, father and two other sons who were uninjured. There's been pushback in the UK after US Vice President J.D. Vance blamed the stabbing death of an 18-year-old on civilizational decline and the mass invasion of migrants. There's been controversy over a video of the dying man being handcuffed by police after his killer falsely accused him of a racist attack. Earlier this week, 23-year-old Vikram Digwal was sentenced to life in prison over the killing of Henry Nowak. The British Minister for Children and Families, Josh McAllister, says the UK doesn't need any advice from American politicians.
8: There are people who are trying to import that kind of toxic politics here into the UK, and I don't want to have anything to do with it. That sort of whipping up of hatred and division is exactly what Mark, Henry's dad, has called on us not to indulge in.
2: British actor Anthony Head, known for his roles in Buffy the Vampire Slayer and Ted Lasso, has died, aged 72. The BBC's Lisa Mzimba has more.
9: To each generation, a slayer is born. 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
11: Buffy the Vampire Slayer won Anthony Head millions of fans.
9: You've accepted your duty. 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

0: And plays cross generations yet again with Ted Lasso. 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
6: Rachel runs back the other way, gives it up to Swickhouse. High tower and kick inside 50, looking for a marker. Tracy goes up, punched away by Comben, comes down at ground level. Dudley, something out of nothing, squeezes it through. Brayshaw, who's run on, in the shadows of the grandstand, kicks up the half forward for Freo. Amos can't take the mark, ricochets out to Voss, feeds the handball forward. Switkowski on the burst, helicopter spin, straight through the middle. O'Meara kicks into the pocket, and there's Tracy. Fremantle's three-headed monster getting busy. Tracy's drop punt is through the middle, and this game is getting away from North Melbourne. On the throw-in, Cox trying to flick it to the back. Young bursting through, snaps the goal. Fremantle at their best. Bolton retreating, hooks the kick across his body. Well gathered by Swickowski, turns around his man easily. Off to Jackson. Action Jackson from 50, a goal. And they're all action Fremantle. Eight in a row.
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7: Sounds there from the second term where the Dockers completely busted this game open. They kicked eight unanswered goals. After North Melbourne got within 6 points, it was overwhelming. Really, in the space of 20 minutes, eight goals. And that has broken this game wide open. Fremantle is the notional road team here against North Melbourne, who have sold two home games to Western Australia. And the Kangaroos, 4-4-28, planted on that score. The Dockers way out in front, 13-4-82. So Fremantle by 9 goals at the half. Corbin Middlemass alongside Ben Cameron, Ray Chamberlain's here, Luke Ball and Adam Ramanaskis, your call team. Saturday footy on ABC Sport. First of 3 games today, of course, still to come. The Q Clash up in southeast Queensland on the Gold Coast. And then later tonight, the West Coast Eagles up against Port Adelaide. So pretty rare 2 games for premiership points in Western Australia on the same day. But that's what we got today with the Eagles up in Perth, up against Port Adelaide later. Donny from Spearwood, great call, boys. Just at work, heading back home to get ready with my grandson for the game tonight. Go the Eagles. Thanks, Donny. Appreciate that.
8: When I lived in WA, Donny from Spearwood was a rusted-on listener to the rival radio network in Perth.
7: Right.
8: So, he's Saturday flipped. Arvo team, we've won him over.
7: He's flipped, I like that.
8: The great Donny.
7: Followed you across. Neil from Coburg, I believe North are on the right track, at home performing well, but going missing on the road. Still 50% off the pace leaders. More better performances in 2026. We'll take 2 more years from Neil in Coburg.
9: That might be right, but the quarters like that, and I think Alistair would say that they would, supporters would be entitled to think that they've moved beyond quarters like that, I would have thought, and the one against Adelaide. So we're still seeing that a little bit. I agree that they're still on a journey and they're a couple of years away, but yeah, that was disappointing.
7: 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Earlier today, Luke Beveridge joined us. He had this reflection on last night's win over the Hawks.
10: The players came away from our gather round game against Hawthorn, you know, extremely jaded and a little bit emotional about what went on field. We felt like Hawthorn definitely had an advantage in the physical stakes, almost stood over us a little bit. And so it was almost like last night's game was on delay. I think the players, and I personally built the game up as a bit of a line in the sand. They've had our measure for a while. And so maybe some of the spot fires at halftime and the things that went on in the first half was a reminder to the players of what they probably needed to do. And we intended to start that way, but didn't. So it's a real credit to the group to be able to collect their thoughts and impose themselves in more of a pressured way in that second half.
7: Luke Beveridge, the coach of the Bulldogs, earlier today on AFL Saturday, which you can find through ABC AFL Daily, as Ben so eloquently told us just before the news. It's a home of your footy conversation.
9: Well, let's see what happens here. Let's see what tricks Alistair Clark...
11: Well, our response. That's what that needs to happen.
9: Yeah. Well, we saw at halftime, when things were going a similar way against the Gold Coast 2 weeks ago, he spun the magnets a little bit. See if he's going to do something like that. It just feels like, though, Rammer, it's all around intensity. It's about dying. And sometimes, it's interesting, young team, you go over to a place like that where you've got to generate your own intensity. You can't feed off the crowd or your home ground, whatever it is. It really has felt like they've gone over there and come out like it's a pre-season game, just going through the motion. So over to them to respond here.
8: Underway in the third quarter, tapped down by Sherry. The clearance goes the way of the Dockers, though. Brayshaw tumbles it up towards half forward. Murphy Reid ends up gathering easily. Chips inside 50, and Vosmarks comes out and takes it. 40 out, slight angle right of centre.
7: Same again.
8: Normal transmission resumes.
9: Yeah. Well, again, the centre bounce. But I think, Rammer, we said it at halftime, I don't think Cherry can jump up in the ruck against Luke Jackson. It's just, he's just hitting it back. It's a classic.
11: Luke Jackson's too skillful for
9: him. It's a classic 6 o'clock hit. No pressure on the exit. And you feel for the Kangaroos defenders there a little bit. Not a heap you can do with a ball coming out unpressured like that.
8: Patrick Voss, drop punt.
7: Right.
9: A bit close to the man on the mark a couple of times, Paddy Voss today.
8: Misses right. Fremantle's lead back out to 55, an equal game high. 1 minute into the third term. Saturday footy on ABC Sport.
7: Q clash to come. Eagles power later tonight. 55-point lead for Fremantle. Short kick into the back pocket to Daniel. Back to McKercher. And McKercher still just chips in the defensive arc to Combat. He pulls the trigger, goes long to Trembath in a one-on-one. And Pierce trying to wrestle it from him. The mark will be paid for the Fremantle skipper. Alex Pierce, second game back for the Dockers. Turns 31 on Tuesday. Freo with the switch through their hands. Yeah.
11: That's crept up.
8: Yeah, he's been around for, feels like forever. He was drafted in 2013.
11: Feels like he's only hit his straps really over the last few years, though.
8: So many injuries,
11: didn't
7: he? The ball went all the way out towards that eastern wing. Now it's back in the western wing and broadcast side, taken by Clark in the shade. He chips it back inboard to Chapman. 55-point lead for Fremantle. The Kangaroos got within a goal in that second term, and then Fremantle just powered away, kicking the last eight in the game. Comes wide to Ryan, who's down the boundary line. Still in the shadows, finds Erasmus. Still no sign of Riley Hardiman, too, who is getting checked out after that heavy landing late in the second. Kick inside the forward 50 for the Dockers, and Voss has got his hands on it again. Stood in front of the pack with the elephants coming behind him, and he's got it right half forward for Frio.
9: Again, just a bit too easy. Slow play build up there. Just have a look how that came about. How Voss just used his body really that time. And poor Luke McDonald, they're having to hide him a little bit. He moved across after that first shot of goal from Voss. He was on Amos, but Voss too strong. Really is an imposing forward half, isn't it, this Fremantle team?
11: Hard working.
7: He was the perfect third guy in that three-headed monster. Patrick Voss from 48 metres out, touched by the man on the mark. And Luke McDonald lands in the lap of Logue, and he pumps it back out of there against his old team.
8: Going up, Warner unable to take the mark. Ball hits the deck and a free kick. No, ball up.
9: Well, he needs to go out and re-measure his run-up, Paddy Voss. Yeah. His last three shots, he's kicked it way too close. And that time, well done, Lou McDonald.
8: Needs to get the old silhouettes out of training and practice kicking over the mark as North emerge with it through Davies Uniac. His chip into the middle, just a cold turnover. Dockers take it back. Chapman kicks up the pipe towards full forward. Logue does well, halves the contest, allows in Davies Uniac. Clear and kick out towards the back flank, bouncing ball and gathered by Stevens. He'll stop, prop, and kick around the wing. Spargo accepts it. Veers out, runs around the man on the mark, tightropes the boundary line, kicks around it, and Zerha takes it. Now North can go. Long kick inside 50. Darling's out the back. Pierce closing late. Great defensive effort. Spoils it out of play. And the near 31-year-old gets it out of bounds for a throw in right forward pocket. For the Kangas, Fremantle by 55, 4 minutes into this third term.
9: Taswegian, isn't he?
8: He is.
12: Boundary throw in. Just looking for my binoculars. Just misplaced those from the boundary throw in. Brayshaw, hand pass away to Bolton. Gets it back again. Bolton's hand pass back to Brayshaw. Handball down the wing to Corey Wagner. He's off and moving. A former Kangaroo. He chips it down to half forward, trying to find Voss. Punched away at the back. Frederick front and centre where he needs to be. They're all streaming downhill. And Switkowski's out the back and marks. 20 out from goal, just right of centre.
9: Downhill is right.
11: Yeah, too good.
9: I mean, it's superb ball movement. Again, the lack of pressure, though. Paddy Voss, I'm going to give him the credit for that. He did. He tapped it down, didn't he? Instead of trying to mark it. Really clever player. Just honest, aren't they? You said it at the halftime. They're both behind the footy, so you think back to Pierce.
11: Yep.
9: His effort to affect the spoil, go over and support a teammate. And then Key Ford's playing in front. So predictable, bringing the ball to the front. Smalls at ground level. And smart players, Witkowski.
12: This would be three for the day. He knocks it through. And the Dockers are out beyond 10 goals. 9 unanswered majors for Fremantle. 14-5 to 4-4. 61 points to the difference. 6 gone in the third term. Saturday footy on ABC Sport. Our premiership pair, Adam Ramanauskas and Luke Ball.
11: The issue that I have with that, with North Melbourne, there's more than enough time to reset here, Bally. They're not running back hard. You know, they're not. Dylan Stevens there, just caught ball watching. Simpkin caught ball watching. Dersma not really pushing back hard. But looking like you're defensively transitioning, but you're not really. You're not actually going, well, I want to have an impact here. I actually want to get to a player. So it's sort of one of those ones where review the tape on Monday and they go, yeah, I was doing my role. It's why they're going to stay in mediocrity, North Melbourne.
8: So how do you fix it? Is that incumbent on those meetings to call it out?
11: Get them out of the team. And make a point of it.
8: Fremantle by 61. Margin as big as it's been. Kick to half forward for North from Davies Uniac. Spargo loses the footy. Caught holding the ball by Andy Brayshaw.
11: And when people ask why, you be honest. And say, well, this is why this particular player is out of the team.
8: No sugarcoating.
11: Huh?
8: Dockers away down the eastern wing. Handball from Clark to Murphy Reid. Back to Clark. Paddles it on and Frederick comes in to help out. Keeps it in play. The purple still with it. Back to Wagner by hand. He'll kick into the pocket out wide. Very low down. Amos can't take the mark and it's out of play for a throw-in.
11: But the opposite is clear to see, Benny. So up the other end of the ground, Alex Pierce, desperate. You know, you're talking about 60 points up to get there, to sprint in defence so Darling doesn't mark the ball.
12: I like you in this mood, Rammer. I don't feel like, you're not... You never... One for hyperbole or go over the top, but clearly it feels like for you that a lot of these issues for North today isn't just a difference in class, it's a difference in application.
11: Yeah, it's self-inflicted by North Melbourne.
12: But it's one thing to get outclassed by a better team.
11: You can't coach effort.
12: Yeah.
11: It's impossible to coach effort.
12: North.
11: Players either going to want it to do it or not.
12: Larky marks on the wing, kicks down to Spargo, chips it to half forward, finds Darling against the boundary line. 61 points, Fremantle's lead. Early in the third, Darling centering kick and Jackson back there to pick it off at centre-half back. Ray Chamberlain.
13: Yeah, we've got an update on Riley Hardiman, guys. He'll be out of the game. Concussion, failed that test. So
11: he looked fine running off, Ray, didn't he?
13: He did, but that back of the head onto the ground in that contest.
12: It's no good at all. One of the five West Australians, this Cavisham lad from Swan Districts. So Riley Hardiman concussed, and we'll obviously rule him out of the local game next week as well.
8: Pierce kicks up to the wing, off the hands of the pack, out the back it goes, and big Tracy met by the Bull Zerha. Couple of big boys going at it.
9: Well, I mean, it's the first time we've seen any real aggression from a North Melbourne player.
8: Ends up in a free kick for Tracy. Got him a little hot. Tracy's short kick infield on the 45 to Judd McVee, who darts off with it. Looking like his namesake as he runs away with the footy. Kicks inside 50. Stevens drops the mark. Allows the Dockers in. Amos gathers. Handball for Voss. Runs into trouble. Tackled quickly. Ball spits out. North have the numbers. They work it out through low to Luke McDonald. Fit of the fumbles. Dockers back on it, but they turn it over. Young handballs it away to Sheezel, and his kicker, shocking turnover. They give it straight back to the Dockers at centre half forward. Clark, he'll kick to full forward. Dudley's at the back. Zerha spoils it away. And again, North at fullback. They work it out through Parker to Fisher to Curtis, and now Stevens.
12: Stevens kicks out of defence, finds Sheezel at halfback. Little milestone for Dill Stevens today, by the way. His 50th game for North, and Corey Wagner's playing his 50th club game for Fremantle. He started his career with the Kangaroos and then ended up at Melbourne before making his way west.
8: Before that, he was a part of the Brisbane Lions Academy. So he's done it the hard way.
12: It was Aspley, wasn't he? Yeah. Out of the Neefel. The Roos work it down that boundary line on the eastern side. Larkey, Curtis, Trembarth, all their forwards involved, and they've still got a way to go. Short kick to Spargo. Everyone's got to run back and double back again, offer another lead. They're still 70 metres out from goal. Spargo kicks inside the attack in 50 on the hop. Got to Darlene. He's shoved out of bounds. Ray Chamberlain.
13: Yeah, Rami, you made a really good point about Hardiman when he came off the ground and this whole notion around concussion and the testing protocols. Now, a player can present looking really well and yet not pass it. And I think as we continue to learn more, obviously the player's welfare is always the number one thing as the league evolves in that space.
11: Spot on. Safety first with these players. You got to protect them from themselves sometimes.
12: Imagine he's down in the rooms at the moment, just getting ready to have a shower and freshen up. Oh, it's coming out of defence. Murphy Reid's kick's a good one.

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1: He's had a bit of it today, Brayshaw. 22nd disposal there. Been busy. Finds Frederick. Tightropes the boundary line with his kick for Bolton. Taking more of a leadership role around the club this year, Shea Bolton, they tell me. Very vocal in how he's leading the club, and he chips it to Murphy Reid, 49 metres out. He'll veer out, play on, either goals, bring it back on the breeze. Murphy Reid, he's different. Fremantle by 67. 15-5, 92, plays 4-4, 28. And he's got a couple. And Fremantle, 10 out of 10. The last 10 goals in the game. Luke Ball and Adam Ramanaskis.
2: So, Paulie, effectively what North Melbourne are allowing is Fremantle's high half forwards to go up the field. But then, look, McKercher there, he just doesn't want to run. Like, I hate to point it out, and I don't like going down the negative path, but it's so obvious what North Melbourne aren't doing in this game. The work rate is just not there. Yeah. So it's one thing to allow the half forwards to come up, but then when they run past you, you've actually got to put your head down and chase them.
3: He started in line. He ran past Mason Cox for the handball, didn't get it, kept running and ran past him. The Kangaroos look like a team who need the bike going into the bike, don't they?
4: Rather than one
3: who's fresh off it.
4: Second time in three games the Kangaroos have conceded runs of 10 consecutive goals. Adelaide did it to them. They had a win against the Suns, and now Fremantle have kicked the last 10 in the game. Davies Uniacke got it going forward, but it's picked off and a ball up.
2: Just halt your progress so much, because now the review is all about the effort and what you should be doing, rather than, you know, the good parts of it, the tactical stuff, the structure stuff.
4: Freo from the stoppage. Wagner away towards Clark. He's in a bit of bother, lost it. Davies Uniacke picks it up, tackled, ball up, centre half forward for the Roos. Just repeating, Riley Hardiman failed his HIA, out of the game with concussion. Jackson and Dawson in a tangle. Ball spills to Sheezel, handball to Constanti. Hurried kick to full forward, Darling. Mark not paid. Handball away to Larkey. Larkey snaps, floats goalward, it misses.
3: Touched off the boot.
4: So it's 15-5 to 4-5, and the drought continues. It's been over 40 minutes since North Melbourne's last goal. It doesn't change here. Fremantle lead it by 66 points. 13 minutes played in the third term. Saturday footy on ABC Sport.
1: Short kick into the pocket from Warner to Clark to Murphy Reid. Working defensively here on the back flank. Nicknamed Bruce for obvious reasons. The tall left armer, former Australian cricketer. Moves it on to Warner again. Another cricket name. Corp. Different spelling. Kicks up towards the wing.
2: Corp saw his the boo as well, I think.
1: Bolton sweeps the handball forward to Erasmus. Dockers up over halfway. Handball there for O'Driscoll. Fighting through a tackle. Gets the handball inside 50. Oh, Dudley, big collision with Luke McDonald. The Roo wins it. His handball out for Caleb Daniel. Nearly pants there, but he gets it out to Simpkin. Chain of handballs. Hot potato play the Kangas. Luke McDonald makes it his again. And then Dawson dumps it on the boot. Clear and kick.
4: Dawson looking for Trenbar. Punched away by Carl Warner and out of bounds right on halfway. Boundary throwing.
2: Outstanding by Luke McDonald.
3: Yeah, two great efforts. It stood out, didn't it? Yeah. We just haven't seen it today. So, great efforts. Body on the line.
4: I reckon I'd be 15 years older than Murphy Reid, and I never saw Bruce Reid play, so I can only imagine what he would be thinking.
3: Oh, Phillip
2: still remember
4: the nickname Bruce.
2: The 12th man, and Bruce Reid, that's hilarious. Boundary. Do yourself a favour.
4: Yoin O'Meara, hand pass through to O'Driscoll, sweeps a hand pass into the centre square. There's a free kick. I think O'Driscoll was dumped after getting rid of it. He's downfield free for Fremantle.
2: But they say, Ray's laughing, I can hear him in my mic, so bought the sticky tape out.
3: Tape him up.
1: I'm really enjoying this. Okay.
2: Betty, I guarantee you, if you listen to the 12th man or the 12th man again, you will love it.
4: I had the CD as a kid, I mean.
2: Oh.
4: I was probably a bit young for a few of the references.
2: So funny.
5: I'm a 70s child, and then I'm not going to lie, Rabba, number one seed.
4: Frio by 11 goals. Luke Ryan's got it in a slow play. We've had only two goals in this third term, which is 15 minutes old. Short kick to Erasmus. Hand pass goes back to Ryan, the All-Australian, who just bangs it 60 metres further afield. They come from all directions. Ball hits the deck. Logue's got it. Tackled by Voss, taking the ground. And, of course, Paddy Voss keen to go on with it. Shoves him in the chest up the lane, the tackle.
3: Warzone, the rip coming in.

0: jumper here.
1: They have a different number. They won't have a third number 20 jumper. Jackson palming it down. Clearing kick from Caleb Daniel. Tumbles it up to the wing, Darling. Nice mark. Back home in WA. Freo by 66 points. As Corbin mentioned, second time in three games that North have conceded 10 straight goals. Short on to Spargo, who goes back to Luke McDonald. Second generation Kanga. One back flank to the other, hangs it in the air, just gets it to Combin, who takes off with it, the 200-centimetre defender. Sweeps the handball to Simpkin. He sweeps the handball forward to Parker, gets it back now, Simpkin. Running onto half forward, pokes it inside 50. Larky nearly, not quite. Sheasel picks it up, out to Constanti, to Simpkin on the left. Misses to the left-hand side. A touch casual. Fremantle by 65, 16 and a half into the third term. Ray Chamberlain, concerning signs on the Fremantle bench at the moment.
2: A little bit of work down on in the shades there with the physiotherapist. Just a little bit of a hamstring check. I'll give you a shout-out if I get any development there.
0: So, is Hayden Young there just working on there?
2: It is.
3: You put him on ice, wouldn't you?
4: Yeah, wouldn't even risk it. No,
3: this is over, this training drill now.
5: He's had all sorts of issues with those hammies, Hayden Young. He's got the longest contract in club history. He's coming back from missing three games with concussion, the 25-year-old. Having the strings worked on. Get Ray to watch that closely. 65-point lead for the Dockers. Ryan gives a handball away to McVee. Up over halfway to O'Driscoll. Back to McVee. Hits the ground running. Two bounces. He is a Judd. He kicks goalward to the behind line, and Tracy's got it. He marks right on the behind line for Fremantle.
4: Just can't stop the ball, North Melbourne.
5: And for the modern player, this is...
3: He's only got to kick it 5 metres.
5: It's a high percentage kick. He's a right footer. He's basically on the behind line in front of the left behind post. He's gone back a long way. Arcs around, snaps, Tracy, goals. An 11-game win streak and 11 consecutive goals to match. Fremantle 16-5, they lead North Melbourne 4-6. The lead is out to 71 points. 18 minutes gone in the third.
3: This will be a bad watch again. Luke Ryan had so much time, he didn't know, he almost wigged himself out, he didn't know what to do.
4: Missed tackle.
3: He was going across the goal, then the corridor opened up. He thought, okay, well, I'll take it up there. And Judd McVee, that was terrific again. Straight up the corridor, almost deserved the goal. And Tracy just marking it on the line.
4: You got to press. You can't just let Luke Ryan take three bounces through the middle of the ground and then allow him time to make a decision.
0: They were once called Go Slow Freo. They're now booted more than 100 points 9 times in 12 games this year.
3: They can hit you in a lot of different ways. That's the beauty of them at the moment. They can dial it up and go fast through the corridor like Dan, or with their key forwards, they can take their medicine and kick longer contests as well. It's just a really well-balanced team at the moment.
0: Freo wanted on the wing. Erasmus, high fend off on Simpkin. North Melbourne ball. North's last goal 7 minutes into the second term. We are 19 minutes into the third term.
4: And that was to get it back to a 6-point margin, Benny.
0: Yep. It's now 71. Sheasel takes it, goes back to Zerha, who goes back to the defensive point of the square, and Combin kicks across the defensive edge of the square, overshoots Griffin Lowe. He'll track it, zigging, zagging, corralled by Amos. Retreats again, back to Fisher. And the slippery fish darts back inside defensive 50 and then has to exit with a short kick away to Luke McDonald.
5: Centering kick finds Zerha. Very disappointing display from the Kangas. One thing to be outplayed, but their effort has been questioned and analysed by our analysts all afternoon. As the kick goes down to high half forward, Darling turns it inside out and then chips it looking for Sherry, broken up out of play, half forward for the Roos.
4: Well, if you got fans over there and you're selling the game.
3: Yeah, disappointing for them.
4: Well, and they're making a decision who to support. It's pretty evident who you're supporting today, if you had a choice.
5: He's got a message through moments ago saying it's a bit warm in the sun, 18 degrees. But I imagine if you're sitting in the sun for large periods, it's certainly something that's not a problem back in the Kangaroos' native in Melbourne.
3: Chambo's taken the jumper off, so it must be warmish down there.
5: 71 points. Murphy Reid first disposal. Straight to Sheasel, though. Handball away to Trembath. Hand pass to Fisher. His hand pass back into dispute. Brayshaw knocks it out. Dudley scoops up a handball. Centre half back for the Dockers. Ryan to Tracy. Now to McVee. A bit of run and gun. Three bounces for Judd McVee. Still going. Hangs a handball out wide to Erasmus. Gets it back on the 1-2.
1: Goes back to McVee, who goes forward now. Handball away towards Wagner. Caught. Possibly holding the ball. Just got rid of it as Spargo tackled him. Out to Brayshaw. Might have thrown it out to Swikowski. Back to Wagner. Tackled again. Gets the crocodile roll from Zerha a couple of times, and the umpire comes in to ball it up.
3: Geez, I lit them off the hook there. First time the Kangaroos actually showed a bit of defensive intensity.
1: It's Shimbona spirit.
3: Yeah.
1: Where is the Shimbona spirit? There and kick from Zerha. Up towards half forward. Foot race on. Larky tracking it. Sock it on by Curtis. Chapman tracks it back. He's there for the Dockers. Paddles to his own advantage. Inside defensive 50, Frio. Picking it up, Warner, caught by Curtis. Could be holding the ball, umpire lets them play. And Larky ends up with the footy.
2: Oh.
1: You could see that one, Ray. That was close to you, holding the ball.
2: Looked like a prior opportunity, legally tackled. Failed to dispose by hand or foot.
5: Whistle doesn't go North's way from the restart. McKercher trying to knock it down in front of Simkin. Brayshaw breaks it up. Handball away to Young. So good news, he's back out there. Hand pass to Voss. Trying to break a tackle. Lost the pill. Picked up by Chapman. He's rolled over in the Curtis tackle. And the umpire blows his whistle and says, I'll have it. Fremantle by 71 points. They've kicked the last 11 goals. And we're 22 minutes into the third. Clearing kick, Brayshaw out of defence. Tumbles a kick up the wing. Dawson got his shin to it. Knocks it back to Zerha, dumps a kick into the forward pocket. Larky trying to get there on the hop. He's bowled over. Chapman, was he taken in the back? No. And Curtis ends up with the footy as he attracts a crowd.
3: It's Larky again. He's just got to be stronger. You can tell he's out of form, out of confidence. And when players, it's a bit of a tell. They go to ground a bit too easily.
5: Forward pocket for the Roos. Wagner locked up. We'll do it all again.
4: It actually looks like his fitness is not there. Now he's just a step behind, or he hasn't got that second effort.
5: Sherry grabs it out of the ruck, tackled, dispossessed. Spills down to Constanti, shoots goalward, misses everything. Out of bounds on the full. Fremantle by 71.
3: Sorry, Colin. So we're judging him harshly, but he's a skipper.
4: He's a good player.
3: So yeah, we've seen what it's like when he's at his best. Yeah. You know, he can be a dominant force. It's just a completely out of sorts at the moment.
1: Saturday footy on ABC Sport. Dockers off the back flank.
2: Oh.
1: Trimber with springs in his shoes. Went up. Didn't quite control the markdown. Got to hold it for a long time these days.
3: Great.
1: According to last night, as there's a holding the ball on the wing. Fremantle ball. Tracy applying the tackle on Parker.
3: Well, there's a key forward with full head of confidence. That's just terrific stuff from the big fella.
1: Hits up to Voss at half forward. Fremantle searching for a 12th consecutive goal. Voss with the centering kick. Frederick. It was like a tracer bullet. And it just homed in on Michael Frederick, who clunks it 20 out slight angle.
3: Again, just so impressed with these forwards.
4: How's Frederick free?
3: Yeah, running that fat side wing or high half forward. Again, it's the discipline you're talking about. They all play in their role so well. But again, it was the physical pressure from Tracy. The work rate from Voss and ends up with Frederick.
1: Frederick comes in, count them up, make it 12 unanswered goals to the Dockers. They lead by 77 points, two for Fast Freddy, 17-5, 107 plays, 4-6-30, 24 minutes into the third. Just to run you through it again, if you've just joined us, Wardlaw Gold, 7 minutes into the second, North trailed by one straight kick at that point in time. Fremantle are booted the next 12 to lead by 77.
3: It's just work rate, isn't it? Again,
4: it's Caleb Daniel.
3: Burned off Daniel.
4: Absolutely, it's Caleb Daniel.
3: Started side by side, and it's just work rate, isn't it? So, yep, it's what a very good team does, doesn't it? Exposing just an also-ran at the moment, the Kangaroos. And, I mean, they're in a great position, the Dockers, aren't they? Because players now know that if they don't play their role, if they don't bring their work boots, there's someone ready to take their spot.
4: Definitely.
5: It's been a revealing day for the Kangas too. Yeah. When the goings got tough, they didn't want to do it today as McKercher got a handball out towards Zerha, who bangs it from one side of the centre square to the other. up to half forward, but Clark's back, the All-Australian, to take the intercept mark.
4: And the other part, for free, it's been a pretty bruise-free game.
3: Oh, yeah.

0: running up a score. They got the week off next week, and then we'll see Fremantle Sunday week at the MCG where they play Richmond. They'll start the hottest of favourites there. And short kick towards Young, but Dehamy's worked on earlier, but he's playing on. Kicks to a contest down at half forward, slips out the back to Logue. To his fellow Sandgroper and Fisher. Kicks off the right peg. Up the wing. Dersma crashes the pack, no mark, spills to Daniel at the drop. Handball to Trembath, handball out wide to Stevens. He doesn't want to go off the right side, gives a handball back to Daniel. Daniel trying to work his way through traffic. Big leap, Switkowski brings it down, knocks it in the direction of Clark. Switkowski goes and gets it again. Handball to Young, Freo back with it. Hand pass away to Brayshaw, he threads it through to O'Meara on the logo eastern wing.
1: O'Meara moves it on towards O'Driscoll. Onto Jackson, flicks it to Warner. He'll kick out wide for the Dockers. And Erasmus, two kicks from home, Freo by 77. Erasmus kicks into the pocket, well weighted. And Noddy, not quite. O'Driscoll drops the mark, room to recover. Gives it back to Dudley, who casually chips inside 50. Tracy bundles over his opponent. Spills out towards Logue of North Melbourne in defence. Kicks beyond defensive 50. And the Dockers take it back through Dudley.
0: Dudley dishes off a handball. Murphy Reid. Low trajectory kick inside 50. Good pickup, Logue. Intercepted for North. Handball to McKercher. Handball to Stevens. Hand pass away to Sheasel. He sweeps one back to Trembath. Some indecision going forward. North very slowly trying to transition from the back half up forward, but they look knackered in the latter stages of the third term.
2: I'm sure it's 18 degrees. It's not 28. They do. They look gassed, don't they, Corp?
3: There'll be a lot of chasing.
0: Dersma kicks down the wing and Larky barks. And that will do us. The Kangaroos with a goalless third term. They've kicked only two behinds in the quarter. Their last goal came at the 7-minute mark of the second term. And in the interim, the Dockers, who are hunting 12 straight wins, have kicked 12 unanswered goals. Three-quarter time, Fremantle 17-5. They lead North Melbourne 4-6. The margin is 77 points in favour of Fremantle at three-quarter time. The goal kickers, there's a boatload of them. Tracy's got three, Switkowski three, two to Jackson, two to Reid, and then two to Frederick. Meanwhile, singles for Voss, Amos, Young, Erasmus and Dudley. For North Melbourne, it hasn't changed in a while. Trembath, Larky, Darling and Wardlaw all with one each. Ray Chamberlain, North Melbourne one short. They did lose a player just before halftime.
4: Yeah, Hardiman obviously was unable to pass his concussion test. Will take no further part in the game. And they do look flat, don't they? I know travelling over to Perth back in the day, it was always hotter. It didn't matter what time of the year it was. It always felt hotter over there. And we did mention the larger ground, but they do very much look like they've been chasing tail all day, which they have been.
0: Freo by 13 at quarter time, 54 at the half, and now 77 at three-quarter time. Your thoughts off the SMS next, plus more from Rama and Bawley. 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
0: Corey Wagner is off and moving, a former Kangaroo. He chips it down to half forward, trying to find Voss. Punched away at the back, Frederick front and centre where he needs to be. They're all streaming downhill and Switkowski's out the back and marks 20 out from goal, just right of centre. This would be three for the day. He knocks it through and the Dockers are out beyond 10 goals.
1: Frederick front ropes the boundary line with his kick for Bolton. Chips it to Murphy Reid, 49 metres out. He'll veer out, play on, either goals, bring it back on the breeze. Murphy Reid, he's different.
0: Ryan gives a handball away to McVee, up over halfway to O'Driscoll, back to McVee, hits the ground running, two bounces, he is a Judd, he kicks goalward to the behind line and Tracy's got it. He marks, arcs around, snaps, Tracy goals.
1: Voss with the centering kick, Frederick, it was like a tracer bullet. And it just homed in on Michael Frederick. Frederick comes in, count them up. Make it 12 unanswered goals for the Dockers.
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0: Fremantle by 77 through 3. It's the first of three games today for Saturday footy on ABC Sport. Coming up next, we're off to southeast Queensland. It is Queensland Day, which means there's all these Queensland rivalries across the various codes, and Quentin Hull is across all of them for us on ABC Sport. G'day, Hully.
3: 6th of June, 1859. We weren't there when Queen Victoria said, ye shall colonise yourselves and be able to make laws independent of New South Wales. That's why we've got all of these Queensland rivalries on the 6th of June, celebrating Queensland Day. Remember the narrative at the start of the season? All roads to the 2026 Premiership had to go through southeast Queensland. Well, obviously, we've had near on half a season of footy to add a bit more context to what's always interesting pre-season talk. But boy, aren't the reigning champions struggling at the moment? They've lost their last three and have made three changes at selection, two of them forced through injury. Hugh McCluggage is out for the next potentially 6 weeks with a calf injury. Kadeen Coleman's out with a hamstring injury as well. And Cody Curtin's got the chop. We'll see Darragh Joyce and Jimmy Tunstall return to the team and Shadow Brain play his first game in the AFL since late 2024. So three changes for the six and six premiers. Also three changes for the Suns with Lockie Weller, Will Graham coming back in, and Jai Murray, another youngster from the Gold Coast, to make his debut today with Sam Clacey, Nick Holman and Zeke Eulen all dropped at selection. The Suns have had a week to lick their wounds after blowing a 43-point lead to North Melbourne. So off the bye, the Suns 7-4, the Lions 6-6. Conditions are perfect, and we're going to have a sellout here. So instalment 31 of the Q Clash promises to be an interesting one, and you'd suggest, Corby, a pretty nourishing one when it comes to the context of the fight for the flag in 2026.
0: Q, it's not often all the codes are on the same page, but in the NRL, in the Super Netball, what all the Queensland teams are in crosstown rivalries today?
3: Yeah, it's ridiculous when you've got someone like me who works across them all. I can only be at one place and one time. The Premier's very selfish. He doesn't think of me at all.
0: It's amazing that they've got all the fixtures to work, but we've got the Broncos up against the Titans, the Dolphins are playing the team in Townsville, the Cowboys, and then the Lightning involved as well up against the Firebirds in the Super Netball. So Queensland Day, get around it from our perspective, obviously here from an AFL viewpoint. It's the Q Clash, which is on deck next. Later tonight, the Eagles and the Power, two games for premiership points in Western Australia on the same day. This one looks just about a wrap. Luke Ball and Adam Ramanaskas through three, Fremantle by 77. They've kicked a dozen in a row.
7: Yeah, oh well, it's certainly a wrap, I think, because we're not seeing we're not seeing any effort, any will from North Melbourne to really want to change the momentum in that game, albeit it was 4-0 only in that quarter, but it was the ease in which they kicked a couple of those goals. Like inside 50s for 14-7, Fremantle's way, you know, plus 22 uncontested possessions. So that's always evident to me that If your uncontested possessions are up, like plus 15, plus 20, it just shows you're not willing to do the work defensively. And that's where I think North Melbourne have really lacked. The review should be brutal because I think there's some real evidence that can show guys not working hard, not willing to put the work in. Fremantle, on the other hand, I think it's now just about, let's just get through this last quarter unscathed.
8: It's interesting, isn't it? Yeah, get through, or how ruthless can we be here? Or defensively, in terms of, you know, are we just going to put the queue in the rack and let them kick five or six easy ones, or can we be really ruthless and put this team away? And from the Kangaroos' point of view, you're right, the review is going to be brutal, but can we find any sort of pride in this last quarter?
0: Sherry palms it down to start the final turn, but straight to Hayden Young, drives a kick inside 50 for the Dockers. Bolton collects, runs into Voss, his own teammate, gives a handball back to Corey Wagner, who's 60 metres out, centering kick, picked off by Logue. Back pocket for North. Off the SMS, Fran says, thanks for the call and the special comments. Don't take this as criticism. When is Alistair Clarkson's contract up? Rami, your comments about the Pies last week were spot on from Fran. Is North trying clear? Picked off by Brayshaw, high half forward, hand pass to Wagner. Handball away to Voss from the dead pocket. It's alive for him. Make it 13 in a row.
8: Give us something, Vossy.
0: And Paddy Voss with a very reserved reaction. It's like shelling peas for him out there. He's kicked his second of the day. And Fremantle's lead grows to 83. They've kicked the last 13, 18-5 to 4-6. 60 seconds travelled final turn.
7: Well, Boyle, you look at the first inside 50 for Fremantle in this the final quarter. It should have been an easy uncontested mark to Zerha. Swakowski comes from nowhere. Just a spoiler.

0: all that ball. So we talk about putting the cue in the rack and relaxing. Well, it doesn't feel like that at all.
1: No, not at all. And just their work rate, the ability to be the next one at the contest, Fremantle, so impressive again. Just their outnumber. They always seem to have the next one there, either to have a pressure-relieving handball or that time it was Warner, who's been terrific as well. But the centre bounce again here is killing North Melbourne.
2: Here they go. Jackson down to Bolton. Gets away from McKercher. Chips into the pocket. Paddy Voss. He marks 40 metres out, 45-degree angle from the, in inverted commas, dead pocket again.
1: Well, he just kicked one from the dead pocket. So, albeit not a set shot, but he's had a look. This one a little bit further out. Used to be nice playing the 3-0 forward line today, Renner.
2: They only count their goals as a... They only count their goals as a team, the forward line. Tracy, Amos and Voss. So, kick six between them today.
3: Is Lloydie like that when you played with him, Rummer?
1: Yeah, sure about that. That's the public message. Not sure about that in the locker room.
2: Patrick Voss.
1: Oh, he's got it.
2: He's bringing the dead pocket to life.
1: What dead pocket?
2: 14 consecutive goals for the Dockers. And this is ugly for North. Fremantle by 89 points, 19-5-119, plays 4-6-30, 2.5 minutes into the final term.
0: I kicked the ball to Lloydie for his second ton in 2001.
2: Right.
0: Yeah, all the memorabilia and the like that Lloydie would have...
1: Nothing.
2: Zero. Not so much as not a firm handshake.
0: Not even a beer.
1: Not even a coffee.
0: Not even a beer.
1: Or a Bacardi Breezer.
0: Exactly. Exactly. He was pretty good, Lloydie. He was quite a generous man.
1: That's so. Another goal out of the centre bounce, though, isn't it?
0: They've just dominated out of the centre bounce.
3: Did you get off the ground, or were you just lapping it up with all the people that ran on?
0: I went in there, and the first one, I was right in the thick of it.
3: Yep.
0: And I couldn't get out. Yep. The second one, I got in there, well done, and then got straight out.
3: Back in the middle. Fremantle, it's incredible the way they've taken over this game. So they've now kicked 14 consecutive goals after North drew within 6 points in the second term. And Fremantle out of the middle again. O'Driscoll to Brayshaw, straight up the pipe. And Paddy Voss has got it again.
1: Can't do this.
0: Well, that's a worry. That's a real worry for North Melbourne, where you're getting, as you said there, Corb, a lead up the pipe. And that's where you want your numbers to converge there. So you have to force them wide. But here, it's that little O'Driscoll kick back into the centre.
1: But it's poor method again, out of the centre square at time. All attracted to the footy. Brayshaw smart, snuck out the back. And 3 in 3 minutes here. This would be something else.
3: Well, Saturday's a big day for the Ponies, and there's none hotter at the moment than Paddy Voss. Who misses. Makes it 90 points, the lead for Fremantle. Voss has kicked the only two goals of this final term, which is only 4 minutes old. And now he's got it behind. Four.
1: Needs to get his pony back on, doesn't he?
2: Short kick to the pocket for Parker. He gives it back to Caleb Daniel. Goes back to Parker. High kick up to the up towards the wing, and Sherry juggles the mark. Fremantle by 90 points. A 50-metre penalty as well. First little slack moment for a while out of the Dockers. Nearly 5 minutes into the fourth term. Saturday footy on ABC Sport. Sherry marched up the wing. He's off his line clearly, but Bolton in the concrete boots on the mark can't move. Kicks out wide to Simpkin, who kicks really wide for Stevens. Just finds him. Stevens veers out to his left. Sets it up towards full forward. Sherry's down there. Doesn't quite hold on to the mark. Warner. He's wrapped up quickly by Sherry and Curtis. Ball up virtually full forward for North Melbourne.
3: So we tick past the hour mark since North Melbourne's last goal. And repeat stoppages here in the forward 50 for North.
1: Oh, they're spending the week there, aren't they? It's not like they can go straight to the airport and get out of there. So they want to put in a decent 15 minutes here, the Kangas.
3: Sherry trying to get a hand pass away to O'Driscoll. His hand pass for the Dockers to Bolton. The ball's held to him and a ball up again. 14 straight goals for Frio. Free kick, high tackle, North inside their forward 50, and big Tristan Sherry's going to get it right forward pocket, and he'll have a look here to try and break the hour-long drought.
1: Well, that'll be his second kick for the day. He's been well and truly beaten. Big X. See if he can salvage something here.

0: just been, you can see it right from the very first bounce. It's not a great matchup for him, Luke Jackson. I mean, he's not alone there, is he?
1: After more than an hour of footy, Sherry misses, and the goalless drought continues.
2: The matchup for Sherry's Sean Darcy.
1: 89 points, Fremantle's lead. We are 6.5 minutes into the final term. North's last goal at the 7-minute mark of the second quarter.
3: Clark short to the pocket for McVee, who kicks it too wide, trying to get it to Oscar McDonald. And they've nicknamed Porter at the club. Short for Porterhouse, his brother Tom McDonald, the big T-bone, so he's the smaller cut of meat.
1: That's not bad.
3: Pretty well thought out by the Dockers there. Probably not so much of a fan. Simpkin roves the pack. Amble back towards the wing. Caught there. Parker has to try and get it on the boot. Not in time. Holding the ball. Amos with a good tackle. He'll get the free kick. Backward of the wing here for the Dockers. Eastern side of the ground. 89 points to the good. Comes to Bolton. Kicks up to Voss. He's got hot. Drops the mark. Gathers on the bounce. Wants to fend off Logue. Sits him on his backside. He'll kick it from the dead pocket. Gets across the face. And Zerha. He could have marked, but he just swats it through.
0: Mark it.
3: Fremantle by 90 points, Ray Chamberlain.
4: I did very much like that holding the ball free kick from the hospitality mogul himself, Lee Fisher. Player Luke Parker, no prior opportunity, but spun around and around. That's more than reasonable time. Good free kick.
1: I'm with you. Thanks, Ray. There's Combin from the back pocket trying to get it out of defence, and Amos upstairs picks it off. A lad from the southwest of WA. Back in his neck of the woods, boy from Busselton. Here in Bunbury today. Retreats back to Chapman. Chapman goes short. Again, it's in Fremantle's hands to Erasmus. Game-high 90-point lead. 14 straight goals for the Dockers. Erasmus kicks inside 50. Intercept mark for Davies Uniac.
0: Hasn't been his day, Luke. Only coming up for 16 possessions here. Midfield group has been well beaten.
1: Two clearances. Short kick finds Fisher. Surprise return this week. In for his first game since round 16 last year. Got it on to Simpkin. Simpkin dabs a kick down the wing. An ill-directed kick. Intercepted by Reed. And pass away towards Tracy. A rare fumble. A man with the sticky hands. Picked up by Wardlaw. Kanga's with it. Gives it to Parker. Oh. Dangerous kick. O'Driscoll awake to it. Intercepts. He's out downhill. O'Driscoll eyes the sticks. The kick from Nathan O'Driscoll fades out to the right.
0: It's been good. O'Driscoll. 19 possessions.
1: Just speed to burn.
2: We just got a replay of Paddy Voss's fend off, don't argue.
3: And then he stared him down.
2: He stared him down when he's pushed him.
1: Awesome.
3: Short kick from Logue to the pocket to McDonald. That's Luke McDonald onto Constanti. Constanti chips it over the top. Chapman right there with Darling. Vice-like grip from the former. Fremantle by 91 points. Short kick away to Spargo. Spargo pokes it onto Parker. And moves it on to Spargo again. Spargo lifts it over the top. Away towards Wardlaw, who will run a little U-turn and then turn it over. Alex Pierce, intercept mark, centre-half back for the Dockers, or just inside the centre square.
1: Gee, they've done a lot of that North since they fell behind. Short-kicking game in the back half and reluctance to go forward, and then when they do, turn it over.
2: They haven't wanted to take territory.
1: Nah.
2: When you're under pressure, it's like, well, let's get it as far away from the opposition's goal as possible.
1: Oh, as Bolton lost his seat going up to take the mark, and the tunneling free kick given away. Luke McDonald commits that, and Bolton takes it hurriedly away to Erasmus. Kicks inside 50. Amos out on the lead. Mark's right half forward. He's going to go back and give the umpire a hand to set the mark. He'll have a kick from about 40 metres out right half forward. Ray Chamberlain.
4: Great work from a miss there. I'm sure that Dr. Harry Birch needs all the help he can in setting up a mark.
3: Is he a doctor, Harry?
4: Full-fledged, turns up in his scrubs and cops plenty of feedback too.
3: Wow.
4: It's like, righto, Harry, we get it, you're a doctor.
0: Wow. Well, he's taken more of a support role today than this, but opportunity here in the last quarter just to get on the end of a few. He's kicked one.
3: Dry Amos.
1: Their leading goal kicker extends the Fremantle advantage. The margin is out to 97 points. And it's 15 unanswered goals for Frio.

0: 28-128 North Melbourne, 4-7-31. A dozen minutes into the final term, Saturday footy on ABC Sport.
1: It's felt like a 100-point around.
2: Oh, yeah.
1: It's been
2: yeah.
1: that sort of day.
2: But you see, like, who took the mark just at half forward? So that's...
1: Erasmus.
2: Well, Dudley, you could have went to Dudley.
1: Yeah, yeah, options everywhere.
2: And Dudley's got no opponent running inside forward 50. So, again, I know I'm harping on the same thing with North Melbourne, but for a team that's meant to be past the development stage, it's just incredibly ordinary. Don't mind that kicking action.
1: Yeah, nice. Given they've taken the game, it is embarrassing, this. Yeah, given they've taken the game there, they're coming off the bye, they're there for the week, they're there for 2 weeks. Just non-competitive, really, after, 15 minutes in that first quarter.
3: O'Meara picks it up off the deck from the restart, tumbles it inside 50, and a free kick going to Tracy. So Fremantle will have another shot on goal. If he kicks this, they'll go past their highest score of the year. And they've become a team that can really pile on the pain, which they have never been.
0: Fremantle have only had 3 100-point wins in the club history. So one was in 2023 over the Eagles when they were going no good. 2013 against the Giants, their biggest ever win, 113 points. And then they beat Collingwood by 112 back in 2005. That's it.
3: Tracy comes in. His drop punt makes it sweet 16. 16 unanswered goals for the Dockers. They lead by triple figures, 103 points. 21-8, 134, plays 4-7-31, 13 minutes into the fourth term.
1: Well, if it is that team mentality of this forward pack for the Dockers, it's been a great example of it today, hasn't it? So Tracy kicks 4, Voss 3, could have had more, 3 goals, 4. Switkowski's done his bit, Frederick, Enos, Murphy Reid, and then Luke Jackson with that hybrid ability. It's as powerful forward line as there is in the competition at the moment, clearly. And I just love that their discipline, as you said. You know, if it's not their day, they'll roll up their sleeves and do the dirty work. They'll chase, they'll tackle to a man. It's a really high standard that they've built down there, and it's a joy. It's been a joy to watch today.
0: Mason Cox leaps up, wins the head out in front of Davies Uniac, though, who wins it. He's almost defensive edge of the centre square now. Hand pass gets it back going in the right direction. Sheezel gave it back to Davies Uniac, left it behind. Sheezel mops it up. North with it. Hand pass out to Curtis. Kicks wide for Dersma, who marks. We'll hit down to Rain just a moment as Dersma with the long kick inside 50. Darling comes from the back. No mark. Hits the deck. Taken by LDU. Tackled, taken to ground. Ball up half forward for the Roos. Ray.
4: Yeah, Paulie mentioning the dirty work that undertaken by the Freo Dockers. Just a little bit of work that I've been really impressed with the umpires today. Big, long mid-ground and lots of sort of space in that mid-zone where the umpires need to squeeze up and help each other out. It was a support-free kick from the pigeon trainer himself, Andrew Heffernan, in that marking contest from Tracy. It was really good four-umpire system.
3: We're going to need to pick that up as the Dockers go through the middle. Young kick from the centre circle, and Jackson on the back lead. He marks 25 out directly in front.
0: I'll tell you what, there is a lot of Fremantle fans who are obviously impatient as they would be having waited 30-plus years for a flag, but even on this 11-game win streak, they came from behind to beat the Hawks and the Pies. Yeah. They didn't put teams away like the Blues, the Bombers and the Lions, and a lot of Freo fans were saying, how come we can't put our foot on the throat and really drive home the advantage? Well, boy, they've done that today.
1: Well, I think you look at the ladder, the Swans have been able to do that. Think about the Swans, so they've got 20% on them. Well, it'll be interesting to see where this lands today. This is a real opportunity to bolster that percentage, and what a passage of play that was.
3: Luke Jackson kicks his third. 17 unanswered goals. UGLY for North Melbourne.
1: Yeah.
3: 22-8-140, plays 4-7-31. Freo by 109.
1: It's hands and heels too for the Dockers since halftime. This was last week, wasn't it?
2: Yeah.
3: What does hands and heels mean?
1: Easy. No whip required, mate.
2: That's horse racing terms.
3: Okay, I see.
2: Yes.
1: And they're at Hands Oval too, so I thought you might have
0: got
1: it anyway. It's the same footage. That was last week, wasn't it?
3: Nat Fyfe.
1: Their favourite son.
0: In the rooms. Apparently he's living up that way near Byron. So in the rooms after that win, Southeast Queensland against the Lions. An incredible scoreline. It's not often you see in modern footy a team kick 17 unanswered goals. And they're doing it against a 5-6 team in North Melbourne. It's the Kangaroos aren't meant to be some lowly bottom of the table team anymore.
2: This is, I think today says a lot more about North Melbourne than Fremantle.
0: Frio are good, and North Melbourne continue their rocks and diamonds season.
2: Fremantle simply just haven't been tested at all today.
0: Cox palms it down, out in front of Dill Stevens for North, who hand pass back inboard. McKercher and Young. McKercher handles it, but tackled by Wagner.
1: Won't need many ice packs after the game. Remember, will they in the Dockers' rooms today?
2: A few of them might go for a run after the game.
0: Sheezel.
1: Oh, Young's been terrific.
0: Young bowls over his direct opponent, picked up by Switkowski. Hand pass over to Dudley. Dudley at high half forward, kicks into the pocket. Namus takes the mark.
1: Well, yeah, it's been a big positive, and I'd be, surely that's enough. I'd be sending the runner out to Hayden Young. We've seen enough today. It's been a huge positive to see him back out there. Just too strong and physical there for Sheezel and Fisher. Switkowski, who must be said, you know, quite, such a quiet achiever. He's been terrific, hasn't he? Right from that first quarter, he was one of the ones that set it up. And as we said before, you would just love to be playing in this forward line, this Fremantle forward line today.
0: So Amos, with his left peg against the boundary line, he misses everything to the near side. Tight angle. Crowd posted, by the way, 13,332. So better than last year's crowd. And with a small sample size of only two games, it's now the best attendance for an AFL game here.
2: It's a good crowd.
3: Simpkin kicks out wide to Stevens, gives it to Zerha, misses him with the return handball. Lasso free kick, Freo ball. Nathan O'Driscoll, 18 minutes into the fourth term. O'Driscoll kicks inside 50 and Amos has got it again.
2: And I say this, Corb, with the greatest amount of respect, but if Fremantle and North Melbourne are playing at the Docklands, is there many more than 13,500?
0: Yeah, that's a good point.
2: Probably so they've made some money. All they've really done today, North Melbourne, is make money.
1: It's the only positive, really, isn't it?
0: Would they have been more competitive under the roof?
1: Well, you'd hope so. But they've got to get past that.
2: They've got to be an anytime, anywhere team.
3: Amos, with his left boot, sends it on goal. It's across the goal mouth and punched through. Minor score. If he kicked that, Jai, there's 7 minutes of game time remaining. Frio's highest ever score is 180. I was going to pose the question whether they could threaten that, but it seems unlikely now. They lead by 110 points.
1: Highest winning margin, 113, is it?
0: Yep.
1: So that's in play.
0: Big time. North haven't kicked a goal since the seven-minute mark of the second term. We're now 19 into the last. Margin at 110. Sheezel off the back flank. Kicks down the wing. Turnover taken by Luke Ryan for Frio. Hand pass to Erasmus. Handball goes back to O'Driscoll. Comes out of the shade. Kicks across the ground. Is Young. Hand pass away towards Carl Warner. Front edge of the centre square. Inside 50. Cox crashes the pack. Ball spills down to Dudley. Hand pass to the 50 for Brayshaw. Handball out to O'Meara. O'Meara scoops it up 40 metres out from goal. Decides to have a ping himself. Tangle on the behind line. Free kick.
2: He's getting it.
1: Amos.
0: Which way will it go? It's going Fremantle's way, and Amos to get it. And Amos will get us a look from a similar spot. He's closer in from his miss moments ago, essentially in front of that left-hand behind post tight angle.
1: Well, it was largely unsighted in the first three quarters, Guy Amos. One goal, but again, this is the benefit of a game like this. He's really cashing in exactly in this last quarter. This will be his fourth shot at goal. Tough shot, wrong pocket for a left footer. What's he go with here, Ben?
2: Check side.
0: Outside of the left boot. He's going to go with the check side. Amos, he misses near side. The Lord Nelson, 111. The margin at the moment, Fremantle 111 in front, 22-10 to North 4-7. We're in time on in this final term. Fremantle's greatest winning margin, 113.
3: And Luke Ryan, a little sore on the bench as well. Get ready to keep us across that one. Fremantle by 111. Stevens on the back flank, gives it off to Simpkin. Sweeps it back to Comben inside the defensive arc, takes on Dudley. Darts around him, kicks up towards the wing. Big marking contest there, and Trembath and Chapman, they halve it in the end. Chapman wins it at ground level. Dockers ball again. Backward of halfway, eastern wing. Chapman nearly run down, just gets his kick away and finds Dudley. Between wing and half forward. This wide surface area of this ground. Kicks out wide to O'Meara. Called to play on now. Has to get around Fisher. Caught. Two men from nearly the same part of the world in WA. And Fisher is the man who wins on this occasion. He gets the free kick for North on the back flank. Fremantle by 111 points, 22 minutes into the fourth.
0: And North's number 11 got ambitious, trying to take on Bolton. Caught.
2: Just a poor handball.
0: And Luke McDonald coughs it up. Free kick for Bolton between wing and half forward.
1: Another good day for Shea Bolton.
0: He kicks into the forward pocket here. Cox got hands to it. No mark. Hits the deck close to the boundary line and now out.
1: 25 possessions, 8 score involvements.
0: Well, the Purple Army strikes again. 31 years old now. So happy for my team. From Mary in South Bunbury. I was too slow to get tickets, but I can hear it all from my house, two streets away. Thanks, Mary. Nice to hear from you. An enormous day for Fremantle. Can it be their biggest ever in terms of margin? 2 points away from that at the moment, 4:40 to play.
1: Who's that, Mary? Not too late. You reckon they'd throw the gates open here?
2: Yeah, jump the fence.
1: Watch the last 5 minutes.
2: Jump the fence.
1: Have a kick after the game.
0: Mason Cox hooks it down to a dangerous spot. Full forward for Freo. Jackson left it behind. Young collects. Young hooks it through for a goal. It's 18 in a row for the Dockers. And as it stands right now, the biggest gap they've ever had on the scoreboard in an AFL game. 1:17 the difference. With 4 and a bit minutes to navigate, Fremantle 23-10. They lead North Melbourne 4-7.
1: Yeah, come off, Hayden. Come off. That'll do you. Nice return. What's he had? Yeah, he just snuck his way, really, to 23 possessions. 6 inside 50s, 8 score involvements, 2 goals himself. Again, way too easy. Forward stoppage. No arm across, no pressure at all. No effort to smother there, it must be said, Dylan Stevens.
2: They've got the basics of defence horribly wrong today, North Melbourne.
1: No, it's been non-existent, hasn't it, really? It's quite startling, to be honest, how non-competitive they've been for the majority of this game.
3: Yeah, their previous biggest win, 113 points in 2013 against GWS that we've been speaking about. 117 at the moment. Back in the middle, some kind of hold up here.
2: Yeah, they've got a little tricky next four, Fremantle. I think we really find out are they genuine or not. So they got the bye, obviously, but then they go Geelong, Gold Coast, GWS. So
3: they got Sydney after that at home as well.
2: Yeah, I think it's a good little patch where we're gonna find out a lot.
3: 6-6-6 free kick. They had a warning earlier on in the game, right?
4: That's it.
3: Kick out wide for North from Trembath. The warning was against Fremantle earlier in the game that I'm referencing. Trembath to Dersma to Fisher. Fisher from York and O'Meara from Dongara. That's what I was trying to remember when they went at one another. Wardlaw takes the mark, kicks infield and finds Comben. So North just in a kick mark game. His kick, nearly a turnover. Voss gets a hand on it, but Zerhar able to gather at ground level. Floats his kick. That is a turnover. Fremantle take it back through Clark.
0: He goes straight up the pipe, finds Voss.
2: Campbell.
0: Voss kicks inside 50. Murphy Reid marks on the shallow entry. He's got O'Driscoll tearing forward. Reid, in the end, decides to shoot Goldwood. He had other options. Just barbecued all of them.
2: I think he confused himself, Murphy Reid.
0: And in the end, it's a behind. 118, Fremantle's lead. 25 gone in the final term. North goalless since the 7-minute mark of the second term.
3: No North player stood the mark, which I think confused him as well. So their great defensive efforts today just continued in that moment. I do apologise to North fans listening. There was a text earlier that said, thanks a lot, Ben. You're already down. You've brought up the shinboner spirit.
0: I got one here from Liz saying, why can't Middlemass call the footy normally like the other guys? What a goose.
2: Only speaking the truth.
0: Fair enough. Each to their own. Appreciate all feedback.
2: They come say on. It's a blessing.
3: Come on, Feathers.
1: It's a gift.
3: Oh,
2: it's a gift.
3: Erasmus
2: sorry, a gift.
3: Just buffeted off his kick. Gathered there by Davies Uniacke, who gives it to Fisher. His kick a turnover. O'Meara intercept marks at centre half back. Freo by 118 points. On track to be their biggest ever win in an AFL game.
2: I do enjoy that we can laugh at ourselves.
0: Yeah. Bill from Perth says, how would you rate Luke Jackson against Anthony Koutafidis?
1: Not a bad comp.
2: He's
1: taller again, isn't he? Kuda
2: might have had that bit more raw power. But in terms of skill and the like. Luke Jackson's right there with him.
0: Murphy reads inside 50, picked off by Parker, goes short to Davies Uniac. Margin's 118 points, Fremantle's way. 26 and a half gone final.
2: Remember
0: two.
2: When Kuta was really up and going? He took 18 marks in a game.
1: Yeah.
0: Wow. North get it out to the wing. Stevens stabs a kick short to Trembarth.
3: Is that against Essendon?
2: No, that one wasn't.
0: Trembarth goes laterally away to Daniel. Travelling to Geraldton to Perth. Oh, there's a turnover in the middle of the ground.
3: Shocking kick. Stubbed his toe on it. Ball ricochets away and gathered by Sheezel, tackled by Erasmus.
0: Travelling Geraldton to Perth. We're halfway at the halfway Mill Roadhouse. Listening to the call, come on the Dockers. For some Eagles fans from David, Chris and Liz. Shout out to you guys on the road.
3: Is that the same Liz as before?
0: I assume not, unless the car trips turn pear-shaped. And Marcus in South Melbourne listening with a shin boner, mate. Can you please ask Ray how the centre line rule works, as neither of us understand at all how it's meant to work.
4: Really simple. You can't jump from... you've got to jump from your side, and you can't go past the drop zone of the ball. So take off from your side, and you can't go across past the line of the ball. Does that make sense?
3: It's about the ball more than the line, which I think confuses people, doesn't it, Ray?
4: Well, that's right, because, theoretically, you're meant to throw it up straight. They don't always.
3: Kick on to Murphy Reed for the Dockers down the broadcast wing. He moves it on to Wagner. Wagner looks back infield, doesn't really like that, so set it up inside 50. The Kangas have stopped to a walk. Kick to full forward off the hands of Tracy. O'Driscoll bursts through a couple of them. Handball to Voss. Swings a snap through. Four for Voss, 19 in a row for Fremantle, and it's going to be their biggest ever winning margin. 124 points, 24-11, 155, plays 4-7-31, 28 minutes into the fourth term. Luke Ball, Adam Ramanaskas.
2: Good, again, a good contest. Fumble by Stevens.
1: Missed tackle.
2: Yeah, missed tackle, and then you got three Dockers players lining up for a release handball. Just, it's been... Yeah, it's been damning for North, but it's a muscle flex, I think, by the Dockers. It's sort of like, we're good.
1: Yeah.
2: We're good. Our game's in really good working order at the moment. Defenders are really honest. Our midfield have dominated today. We've got unselfish forwards that care about each other and not how many goals they kick. It's working nicely for them.
1: Oh, another one.
0: 6-6-6 warning.
1: Oh, the Kangaroos.
0: On the Kangaroos this time. Margin 124. North's last goal, 7 minute mark, second term. And Fremantle have kicked the last 19 goals in the game. Sheezel gives a handball away towards LDU, who runs it out the front door of the centre square, kicks it deep forward, and Ryan picks it off. Inside the final minute, as Fremantle try to navigate these last few seconds, and what a shutout that would be to finish with 19 unanswered goals.
1: 11th mark, Luke Ryan. Just another solid performance.
0: Short to Clark. Clark at fullback for the Dockers. Swings it out to the back flank. Finds Oscar McDonald. Ships it further afield to Bolton. 24-11 to 4-7. 124 the margin. Kicks to a one-on-one on the wing. Reed and Parker. Very different ages there. Parker knocks it down to Luke McDonald. Handball to Stevens. Kicks to half forward. Ball goes over the head of his intended target. Ryan intercepts. Gives a handball away towards Oscar McDonald. And McDonald heads down the wing to Bolton.
3: Bolton takes the mark on the wing. And he'll go back and retreat to Wagner. And he takes the mark. And he can call it Fumbury for Fremantle. Their biggest ever winning margin. 124 points to the good. 24-11, 155. Plays 4-7-31. A statement victory for the men in purple. Not sure the song's coming through that well here at Hands Oval. So Luke Ball and Adam Ramanaskas with Fremantle winning by 124 points.
5: Well, I think we focus on the winners, Rama, and we came along today 11 in a row in a competition that's designed to be competitive and tight. Anyone can win on any given day. We're keen to see how they go about it, what sort of intensity they bring. It was pretty evident from early in that first quarter, wasn't it, that they were here to play and meant business and, save for probably a 10-minute period where the Kangaroos gave a bit of a yelp in that second quarter. They shifted into gear and it was just an absolute annihilation after that. And they go into their bye, sitting pretty, You spoke about it, Dan. They're really well balanced.

0: Everyone's very clear on their role. They've got a very powerful midfield led by Jackson and Brayshaw, I thought, today in particular. But great to see Hayden Young back into it. Bolton's having another, you know, had another great game, continuing on his year. And then young Murphy Reid. But, you know, it's O'Driscoll, it's Warner, Erasmus, you know, McVee, what an addition he's been. Wagner, they all make a contribution, don't they? And then forward of the ball, I think, yeah, they're clearly the most potent forward line. An even forward line in the competition. Love how their forwards, their key forwards present, play in front. There's always something, an option for their midfield to kick to. And then if they don't mark it, they'll get you at ground level with those dangerous players. And we're just looking here at a stunned Alistair Clarkson. Really, it's hard to know what's going through his head, because whilst we can sing the praises of the number one team in the competition at the moment, that was an as embarrassing a performance, really. After quarter time, as you'll see, well, after 5 minutes or 10 minutes of that second quarter, as you'll see from any team this year, really, yeah, just not competitive.
1: So more good Freo or bad Kangas? It's always a combination.
0: The latter,
1: of both.
0: I think
2: the latter.
1: More bad Kangas. Yeah.
0: Solid. You know, Freo really strong, but they were allowed to just do what they wanted today. As I said, no need for ice bags in the Freo rooms after the game today.
3: So they kicked 19 unanswered goals to finish the game. That's their longest ever streak of unanswered goals in a game. And now they're really lockstep in the top two, or locked into the top two is what I'm trying to say.
0: Big percentage booster. Yeah, that's right. Yeah,
2: so what's damning in this game? The stats sort of, okay, like plus 8 clearance, plus 6 centre bounce, plus 13 contested football. But then the problem for North Melbourne is plus 54 uncontested, 57 inside 50s for 35 scoring shots. Mm. You know, they just simply didn't want to defend. Now, yeah, okay, they're a very good team, Fremantle, no doubt. But you've got to be hard to play against as an opposition. Now, from the 7 minute mark of the second quarter, North Melbourne was simply so easy to play against.
0: Yeah.
2: But there was no pressure, there was no physical pressure, there was nobody that wanted to change momentum within the game. It just makes it really, really hard then to compete for long periods of time. So, you know, Bolly and I mentioned it a number of times. Fremantle are going to walk off the ground today, and there'll be no ice packs or anything like that. It'll be, you know, jump in the shower, have a wash, and put the clothes on and just go home.
1: No sweat win.
2: No, yeah. That's right.
0: They look like a team limping into a bite, the Kangaroos, not one that should be springing out of it off the back of a big win,
2: real
0: home against
2: energy,
0: the Gold Coast.
2: Enthusiasm.
0: That's right. And look, okay, they've travelled over there, but again, off the bye, and this is their home game, so they really want to embrace that. I think Alistair Clarkson said as much during the week and before the game, and to put up that level of effort was just really surprising. I think I said before the game, I hope we might erase that little table. I said it might have been a banana peel game for the Dockers, but again, from about, as you said, 7 minutes of that second quarter, it was an absolute cakewalk.
2: They played the game the right way, the Dockers.
0: Yeah, they're tough too, aren't they?
2: Yeah.
1: It's a Docker dozen, 12 in a row for Fremantle. They sit on top of the premiership table. They're now 3.5 games clear in the top two.
2: Well, I was going to say, what are we saying for top four? 15 wins, 16 wins?
1: Yeah, something like that.
2: So then for top two would probably be 17 wins, we would
1: 17,
2: say?
1: 17, 18?
2: Yeah.
1: But, I mean, to be 3.5 games clear of third is a huge advantage. Obviously, we know the benefit that comes with being a top two team. And when the Eagles had success out of Perth, you know, a lot of those years they're finishing top two and making the most of those two home finals. Just to tie a bow on the day, Fremantle led by 13 points at quarter time. There were actually three lead changes in the first half of footy. Freo by 13 at quarter time, 54 at the half, 77 at three-quarter time, and 124 in the finish. The longer it went, the worse it got. The goal kickers, from a Fremantle point of view, 4 for Voss, 4 for Tracy, and then 3 goals for Jackson and for Switkowski. 2 goals for Murphy Reid, Jai Amos, Hayden Young, and Michael Frederick. Meanwhile, singles for Neil Erasmus and Isaiah Dudley. It was an enormous day for Fremantle. Meanwhile, for North Melbourne, their goal kickers didn't change after the 7 minute mark in the second term. Wardlaw, Larkey, Darling, and Trembath all with one each. The Kangaroos now 5-7, a humiliating defeat in Bunbury. They're home away from home. Meanwhile, for Fremantle, they're 12-1, top of the tree. It's a It's the all-new world, isn't it, for the Dockers? They've never had a day like it with a 124-point win, and they may just have never had a team quite like it as the Premiership.
0: Yeah, players. And I think the defence, and we know that Justin Longmuir is a defence-first coach, that'll be the most pleasing thing. Okay, they kick a big score, and they were allowed to do that, and they were dominant around clearance and around the midfield, but they've kept them to 2 points after that 7-minute mark of the second quarter on a pretty nice day, nice conditions. So they were ruthless. They kept it was the old foot on the throat. So I think that'll be the most pleasing thing. As you said, Corey, we haven't seen them do that this year or for some time. So and that was all over the ground, not just the back six. You could tell high forwards sniffing a turnover, sniffing pressure. To a man, I thought their defensive intent really well. They showed their opposition what it, the level that it needs to be. Bit of Mason Cox time.
1: There's a bloke down there, by the way, that's got a Brigham University hat on.
0: Phil, but they've kept them to 2 points after that 7-minute mark of the second quarter on a pretty nice day, nice conditions. So they were ruthless. They kept it was the old foot on the throat. So I think that'll be the most pleasing thing. As you said, Corey, we haven't seen them do that this year or for some time. So. And that was all over the ground, not just the back six. You could tell their high forwards.

0: really. Well, they showed their opposition what it, you know, the level that it needs to get, needs to be. Bit of Mason Cox time.
1: There's a bloke down there, by the way, that's got a Brigham University hat on. Go the Cougs, and he's got an American flag. So taking a photo with Mason Cox, BYU fan. 124-point win, Fremantle, their biggest winning margin ever in club history. Ray, I don't know how you're going trying to get one of the boys, but huge win for the Dockers today. What impressed you most?
2: Well, honestly, I can't get over how even they are all across the ground. You talk about how big they are and how strong they are, but it wasn't just the Vosses and the Tracys and these sorts of guys, you know. You had their small forwards like Dudley and that. He had a couple of really fierce, brave, put-your-body-on-the-line contests. So no one's taking any shortcuts at Fremantle. And as Bawley said throughout the call, you don't want to give your spot up now, turning the corner and heading towards September. They've got a real genuine chance this year. And so no one will be missing any dotting of I's or crossing of T's. They're a real threat to Fremantle Dockers.
1: How'd the third team out there go today, the team green?
2: No, I'll be honest with you, I really liked it. It was an eclectic mix. We had one of Bayside's finest in Lee Fisher, and he's got one of the greatest cafes. If you're down around Hampton, get around to the Cornerstone Cafe. It's a beauty. And then, of course, we had the doctor.
3: I don't think we do that on the app.
1: All the other cafes are great, too.
2: No, but the point around of it all is the mix, mates. We had a doctor, we had a part-time hand model, and we had a pigeon trainer, which I didn't get a chance to really unpack today. Maybe we will later on in the year, but I thought they were terrific and they did their job and they can go home.
1: I like it, Ray. Good work. They don't let you out on the green stuff, but Ruby Schleicher's out there and she's got Paddy Voss, courtesy of Fox Footy.
4: Coming down to Bunbury, the atmosphere out here was unbelievable. So yeah, really good. Great outing by the Purple Army. There was I think I saw 13,000 here. So awesome to come down here. Hopefully, we get another opportunity to come down here.
5: For you personally, you were sort of fired up early. You had the ripped jumper, which got changed at quarter time. How are you enjoying sort of a little bit of this villain arc? I think they're saying. I mean, we're loving watching you play, but you've got to be honest. Defenders would be hating you.
4: I don't think opposition fans are liking me too much either. I've been copping it a little bit. But, as long as our fans are enjoying what I'm doing, I'm happy. And as long as the boys and the coaches are happy with what I'm doing, I'm super pumped to just be playing in this team and be winning games of footy.
5: Do you feel like it fuels your game a bit as well when you are up and about like that and getting stuck into the opposition? It does just get you a bit up and about?
4: Yeah, 100%. I think the physicality side of it really, I like to dive into that a little bit and that gets me into the game. The chirp sort of stuff, I think that just takes away energy from your role and that sort of thing. So I've tried to tone down the chirp side of things and the physicality side of things I can up a little bit. So.
5: Well, from the sideline, it doesn't look like you're toning down the chirp that much, but we appreciate you trying. Talking physicality, you ran through George Wardlaw. Talk me through your moment with Griff Logue, the fend off, and then you've stared him down with ball in hand while you're running a million miles an hour.
4: Yeah, I actually know Griff pretty well, so we were back and forth all day, and it was good to get one on him.

0: the timing superb. Thanks to Fox Footy for that chat with Paddy Boss, Ruby Schleicher out there, and then Ray just ducking the microphone in the room. So nice to be able to hear the boys pump out the song. Fremantle by 124 points, their biggest win in club history.
1: Justin Longmuir in the song as well. I'm fairly certain he doesn't normally go in there and sing the song, so possibly because it's his AFL Life membership 300th game as a player and a coach, he's got in there and sung the song with the boys. Lots of congratulations of Justin Longmuir now. Well done to JL.
0: 3 minutes before we're off air. And if you're in the ACT, you're off to the NRL. If you want to keep listening to the AFL, you can find it, of course, all streamed through ABC Listen. For everybody else, we're off to the Q Clash, the rematch of last year's semi-final, the Gold Coast Suns and the Brisbane Lions, the two-time reigning premiers. Fascinating game for them on a three-game losing skid. So we'll take you there shortly. But before then, the votes and the ABC Footballer of the Year.
2: One to Paddy Voss, 20 possessions, four goals, 15 score involvements. He also had 560 metres gained as a key forward. Two to Luke Jackson. I thought, you know, when the game was alive, he was incredibly influential the way he went about it. He ended up with 19 possessions, three goals.
3: Set on the bench for 13, most of the last
2: 13 game. Score involvements. And then I gave three to Andy Brayshaw. 30 possessions, 10 score involvements himself, 9 clearances.

0: passes, 13 contested. The list went on for him. So again, I thought when the game was alive, he was terrific.
1: Big
0: Andy second Brayshaw.
1: Quarter.
2: A couple more off the SMS. Josh in Ballarat. It's very complimentary. Appreciate that. He's going for a Freo Swans grand final. We heard it here first. Thanks, Josh. Appreciate that. From Rowan in Maryborough, watching Voss in career best form for the premiership favourites less than 3 years after being delisted by Essendon. Reminds us that beggars could not only be choosers, but idiots as well. From Rowan in Maryborough. It's a very strong feedback today. Dave in Lonnie, who's never far away from some critical comments too, has got involved on the SMS. So he's never too far away, Dave, from sending through his feedback to his grumpy man. Grumpy man. 0437-774-774 is the SMS number. Saturday footy on ABC Sport. That'll continue on. Thanks to you, Ball. It's been a big day.
1: Big day.
2: AFL Saturday, tour edition, and then all the footy, and what a performance by Freo.
1: Yeah, unbelievable. Yeah, we've got a... Well, if there was any doubt, we've got a clear premiership favourite, I think, and absolutely earning that title at the moment. So, very impressive.
2: Thanks to you, Ram.
0: Well done. See you next week.
2: We will. Pretty impressive, the Dockers in a dominant performance. What fun. AFL footy ban at Hands Oval in Bunbury.
3: Let's go have a kick.
2: Yep. On the ground. This is a great way to do it. Everyone's out there enjoying the sunshine. Thanks to Ray Chamberlain for all of his work throughout the afternoon. To Stuart Birchmore as well, who's held it all down for us from a technical point of view, placed it together. And Craig Davis, of course, in the studio, who's putting this musical track up in the background and cutting all our audio for us this afternoon. He's an absolute guru. That's us done. Fremantle by 124 points. Their biggest win in club history for the premiership favourites, the Dockers, with a dominant victory. Goodbye from Bunbury.
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10: The sold-out sign is up, the stakes are high. It's the 31st edition of the Southeast Queensland rivalry. Welcome to the Q Clash at Carrara. Quentin Hull is my name as we continue this Saturday of sport on the national broadcaster. Glorious conditions as we see the last remnants of a lovely Saturday afternoon sunshine just disappearing in the distance. We can just see the top of the surface paradise skyline, and the fans are rolling in. Both teams have just entered the arena. The Suns back at home after their successful trip to Darwin and then their inglorious capitulation in Melbourne last start to the Kangaroos, where they blew a 43-point lead. The Suns come into this one off the back of a bye with a 7-win-and-4-loss record, and they play big brother from up the M1, the two-time reigning premiers. Well, isn't the competition really zoning in on Chris Fagan's men after three consecutive losses? And it was the Dockers, and that form, by the way, doesn't look too bad. Brisbane only beaten by 25, 99 points better than North Melbourne's performance today. So yeah, they did make that look a little better in the last quarter at the Gabba last week, but of course had the third quarter capitulation against the Giants the week before and lost to Geelong at home. So three losses in a row for the two-time champs, 6-6 their ledger. And they'll play today without a couple of key men. Hugh McCluggage out for the next perhaps 6 weeks with a calf injury. Kadeen Coleman has got a hamstring injury, so both players out in what is a rather healthy injury ward. Pardon the pun, it's healthy in size, but that injury ward is getting bigger by the week, so it seems, at Springfield. Cody Curtin's got the chop. We see Dara Joyce and Jimmy Tunstall return to the team, and Shadow Brain will play his first game in the AFL since late in 2024. Three changes at selection for the Lions, who have no late changes, and that's also the case for the Suns. Lockie Weller back after missing a week with a hammy. Will Graham missed only one game with concussion protocols, and we get a new Sun, we get another one born of these parts today. Welcome to Jai Murray to the AFL club. He's sort of a wing half-backer who will make his debut, having grown up playing at Burley here on the coast. And all selection decisions for Damien Hardwick and his match committee. They chopped Sam Closey, Nick Holman and Zeke Euland. You're welcome to join us throughout on the SMS 0437 774 774. Michael Price, welcome to you on this Queensland Day 2026. The Premier's really pushing this, isn't he? We've got local derbies everywhere. That's part of the reason why this match is being played today. June the 6th, 1859 was when Queen Victoria decreed that ye colony of Queensland can self-determine away from ye colony of New South Wales.
3: Well, happy Queensland Day to you, Q.
10: How are you?
3: I'm very well, thank you. Again, just honoured to be in the best seat in the house. Jai Murray, you couldn't get a kid more Queensland. So, Burley, he also played for Tugan in the rugby league. And when he was, I think, in under-10s, he had a choice. He had to go to an AFL grand final or Australian football grand final or a local rugby league grand final. He was playing for both teams.
10: Oh.
3: He chose rugby league.
10: Went to the Tugan game, didn't he?
3: He went to the Tugan game, but I think the Australian game won out in the end, obviously. He's running around for his first game. And what I loved about seeing the kid walk out for his warm-up was the VFL side of the Suns all went up and greeted him one by one and just shook his hand, gave him big hugs and said, good luck to you, mate. How pumped up would you be just having that? It just showed a good culture from the Suns, so looking forward to see what the kid can bring and the Suns can bring as well.
10: And that little segue gives me the chance to mention Jamari Ugle-Hagan did play in the VFL on his way back from an ankle injury. Kicked 4 goals, 4 as the Suns won that VFL game by 17 points. Your experts for Q Clash 31, a woman who's worn the playing strip of both of these clubs and an AFLW original who played in the first ever grand final at this venue, Jamie Stanton. It is great to have your company for 31st edition of the Pineapple Grapple. How are you?
6: I'm good, yourself? Thanks for having me.
10: I'm always excited to see these two teams. And you know what does excite me, Jamie? We had to make our own fun for so many years in these games because they had absolutely no meaning to the broader context of the AFL season. We've grown beyond that. They played their first final against each other last year, and these two teams are seen as potentially having a big role in the deciding of the flag in 2026. Or have those expectations been tempered of recent times?
6: The expectations have definitely been tempered, but when you're the two-time reigning premiers, I think anything you do in the next season is definitely going to be newsworthy, and Gold Coast are trying to make themselves relevant. People feel like they were relevant last year and that this would be their year that they take the big boy step and become extremely relevant, and a game like tonight is exactly when they need to stand up and show that they can be relevant and should be relevant.
10: Jamie Stanton with you on Saturday Footy on ABC Sport, as is the man sitting to my right, former number one draft pick, the ex-Docker, D's Club champion, All-Australian, and Kalani's dad, Jeff White. How are you? Welcome.
9: I'm good, Q. Going well. Going well. Looking forward to this. And, yeah, just reminiscing then just of the final that they played up at the Gabba, Q Clash 30. What is it? Was it? So it was definitely big brother versus little brother that game. But, yeah, look, different circumstances right now, but looking forward to this clash. And crowd looks amazing. It looks great atmosphere when it's all packed out in the stadium.
10: And the Lions are playing in their Bears strip with the white shorts and that famous song of the Brisbane Bears, which had the line, dare to beat the bear. Well, there was a little nudge from the Gold Coast supporters group who used a line about, oh, we want to win at most, dare to beat the coast. So they know the history of this used to be the Bears' home ground.
3: A little bit of a jab, I like that.
10: Yeah, we're not sort of GWS levels of sledging on banners here, but there was a bit going on. So the Lions will be playing in that that old Bears strip, which we saw them playing last year. So, yes, if you want to have your say on the text about how yellow looks against red, it's I must admit, it looks probably worse on telly than it does at the ground, but most of the people watch it through the telly, so we have to be aware of that. Let's get down to the fifth member of our broadcast team. And can I say, for the first time, she gets to vote in the choppers. The Marcus Ashcroft Medal
11: is awarded to the player of the match. There's always three members of the media that get a vote. And today, Jessica Stewart, welcome to you. Oh, just heaping the pressure on you early on, Jess. A vote in the choppers today.
12: Yeah, very honoured to be a part of the voting team. But I'll obviously be keeping a close eye on what's happening on the field, but most importantly, what happens off it. And let's hope not too much on either sideline today. It's about 17 degrees at ground level. It's saying about, feels like 14. We have noticed a cooler shift in southeast Queensland a little bit this week. So nice viewing conditions, a sellout, as you mentioned. And I know you said before, the Queensland Premier is pushing this match, of course, this day, of course. Well, I can tell you, he just did the coin toss in the centre circle for the teams. And he was talking to the Suns before, so interested to know where his allegiance stands today.
11: So Premier Chris Afulli's here, not at Lang Park for the other Brisbane Gold Coast.
3: I reckon today. It'll be the quickest dash from here.
11: Has he got the old the Stokes chopper out on the helipad?
3: Never know.
11: When the Bears were here.
3: Tell you what, Mr. Chris Afulli, though, I must say, you've got to give it a little bit of extra venom when you put the coin up in the air.
11: Well, Jeff, well, Jamie, there are so many angles that we can look at today. Where do you want to start, Whitey? What's the biggest thing? What's the biggest question in your mind?
9: If Brisbane can get their kick mark, especially on the half-back line, if they can get that going, they'll give themselves a big chance to win this game. And that's where the Suns have probably got to try and stop them. And on the flip side, the Suns are really good. That's their strength, off the half-back line, Rioli and all that sort of stuff. So if Brisbane can stop that, we're in for a fascinating game. But, Brisbane struggled with the kick down the line last week, so this is what they've got to really address. And they did that in the last quarter, so it'd be good if they could have that momentum going.
11: Jamie Stanton, what are your top-line thoughts?
6: Gold Coast have not known to be ruthless, and this is an opportunity for them to showcase that to a team that's potentially a little bit wounded over their last couple of games.
11: Well, the eyes of the competition fall to Carrara for Q Clash 31. It's Gold Coast hosting Brisbane. Here's Michael Price.
10: We're into the middle. Oh, Moyle got up very high over Draper. Got the ball down. Zach Bailey for Brisbane tapped it back to Lochneil. His handball forward's going to be cut up by the Suns. It was Will Powell confronted. He lost it. Marshall gave it into Rayner through Fletcher back to Bailey under a lot of pressure. He's handballed it to the wing off the ground. Neil to half forward. Sam Collins in the front position gets a free kick against young Ty Gallop at left half back. The imposing fullback will take the free kick.
11: So Gallop is in the forward six to start tonight. He has played the last couple of weeks down back. Very short pass from Collins is marked by Noble. Switches the play to the right back pocket. Bodie Yulin takes the mark. His brother's not playing. He's an emergency. That's a bad kick from Bodie. A baddie from Bodie to start. He's kicked it out of play on the roll. It's going to be a free kick to Brisbane left half forward. No one's on the mark for Morris. He runs infield and spears a pass to Dunkley. Marks, plays on, snaps, goals. And that was loose from the Suns.
9: That's Jared Berry.
11: Did I say Berry?
9: Dunkley.
11: Did I say Dunkley?
9: Yeah, I think.
11: My apologies.
9: Well, I was watching that because Jai Murray is starting on the wing. He started on Jared Berry, and he was the one that floated forward to get the intercept mark, and then great finished in the end because he didn't realise he could play on, but he thought it might have been hadn't carried the 15.
11: Jared Berry. Sometimes your mouth says what your brain's not thinking. Thank you for that, Whitey. One straight to the Lions. Suns yet to score.
6: Not a good start. It's not what you need Brisbane to do on your home deck is get going early when they haven't been going at all recently.
10: So Brisbane with the first goal of the game. They're kicking to the right as we're looking at it after Dunkley won the toss. And that is the southern end here at Carrara. From the middle, Brisbane again with the clearance that goes back to Dunkley. Launches it inside 50. Punch forward. It's going to be a free kick. It'll again go to the Suns. And I think it was Mac Andrew who was dealt with. Yes, indeed. He will take the free kick. He's standing with his back 30 metres from his own goal. Flares it to the left to find Noble. Not a lot to kick to. Goes long down the line looking for Moyle. A big fist from Draper. The ball bounces freely. Getting there first. It was well done in the end by... it was Tunstall. He got there first but tackled into the ground by Tuke Miller just forward of centre wing. Whistle on play immediately. No, that's the crowd
3: fiddling around with the whistle. It goes through Petrarca. Got it back to Weller. Weller forward to centre wing. And Lach Neal just launches a speculator. Again, it's Collins versus the much younger Gallup. Collins got there first, brought the ball to ground. Charlie Cameron got on to it, but it got fisted over the line by Bodie Yulin and will be a throw-in adjacent to the 50-metre arc at right half forward for the Brisbane Lions. They're leading by one straight goal. The Suns yet to score.
9: This is what Brisbane miss. I know that Ty Gallup's given away a few free kicks, but when they've dump-kicked it forward, they've always had a presence down the line and it's been really important so far.
11: Draper to the front, no clean possession. Dunkley shins it, but Weller steals it for the Suns. Pushed off his kick, ricochets to Anderson, gives it to Rowell. Gold Coast do hack their way clear. Russ kick from Rowell, a 2-on-2, but great fly and mark from Will Graham against Wilmot. Plays on with the kick infield. Petrarca marks. He's in his first Q clash, shins his kick into attack, and it drops into the lap of Dara Joyce, who takes the mark right half back for Brisbane. Kicks infield to the first goal kicker and Berry, set a half back, marks and kicks wide to Lohman. Late spoil arriving from Powell to punch it towards the boundary line. No, that's not Jack Ginnivan. That's a bleached, blonde, shaven look from Kai Lohman, who tracks the ball out of play for a boundary throw-in on the Marine River side.
9: I heard his shoulder there. Maybe a stinger.
11: It's not Eminem, is it, out in the wing?
3: Bit of Slim Shady going on.
11: Yeah.
3: But, yeah, Will Powell in that contest came up just holding his shoulder. We'll keep an eye on that. Throw in on the outer wing. Moyle got it down to Anderson. Anderson couldn't quite grab it, but Rowell did. He was instantly tackled by Lach Neal, and it's going to be a ball up adjacent to the logo on the outer wing. Umpire throws it up quickly. Draper slapped it forward beautifully into the path of Bailey. Goes beyond centre wing, drills a pass to Logan Morris. He's 60 from goal. Wheels around onto the right foot from 55. Launches, pulls it left, one behind. 7 plays nothing. The Lions lead it with 4.5 gone to the first term.
11: And very quickly, Rioli has a bouncing run from beyond the inbound, a short pass. And Powell takes the mark, left half back, kicks infield to Noble. Marks on defensive 50 for the Suns and plays on. Has a bounce, kicks it towards and beyond the wing. Walter in front of Joyce takes a great 2-grab mark. This improving young forward, one of a plethora of local lads playing in this Q clash. He's kicked towards the pocket, couple to beat against Humphrey, the target, and Wilmot gets in front for Brisbane to take the mark. Kicks it to centre half back, aggressive kick, sets a task of Gardner, can't mark but wins his own crumb for the Lions. He hands it to Rayner, who palms away from Andrew, runs through the middle of Carrara, kicks to Cameron, and Charles takes the mark on his chest. The BB logo there to be the welcoming point for the yellow Sharon as he hugs it and will now set on goal from 45 metres out.
9: Well, already, just the mindset of Brisbane, when they get the ball, handball received, they're trying to get on really quickly, aren't they, Pricey? Especially from the halfback line. Hand pass received, get the ball moving really, really quickly.
11: Won the Marcus Ashcroft medal in 2019, round 21, Charlie Cameron. He'll kick here from right on 50. Slight angle to the right. It's a thing of beauty for Brisbane. And the Lions have got the start at Carrara. 2 in a row for the reigning premiers to start Q Clash 31. 2-1, 13 to nothing. And we've travelled 6 minutes on Saturday footy on ABC Sport.
6: And the reason we've been able to get that, Whitey, is because of Gold Coast's horrible use inside 50. They've been kicking from that forward of centre range and dropping it between 40 and 50 metres just inside the 50, and had two really clean set marks for Brisbane where they've just transitioned off half-back really nicely. Like, Darcy's Wilmot kick from the pocket directly into the corridor is dangerous as hell, but it sets up such a great offensive opportunity because he took that mark in such a high spot inside 50.
3: So Charlie Cameron with his 36th Q Clash goal owns the record for the most scored in his now 16th game career with the Q Clash. In the middle of Carrara, call it a draw. The ball gets down into the centre circles at ground level. Moyle grabbed it again. Handball backwards to Bailey Humphrey. He launches a speculator inside 50. How about that? Harris Andrews, in a wrestle with Ben King, has pulled it in one-handed beautifully. Gets the kick to Darcy Fort. Handball received. Comes to Will Ashcroft. His kick to the outer wing's cut off. Well done by Noble. Confronted. Launches a beautiful pass. Well weighted to find Petrarca at right half forward. He's 65 from goal.
13: looking to just pop it up to a dangerous spot. It's going to be a big fly. It's brought down to ground level. Oh, Dara Joyce gave the big fend, just got rid of it in time. Berry got the handball over to Harris Andrews.
11: From left half back, kicks to the wing. Over the head of Lohman, who's got Noble for company. Breville's going to meet it first for Brisbane. Bruce cruises the Narang Riverside. Kicks it to attacking 50. Andrew tracking back, gives away a front on contact free kick against Logan Morris. So it'll be a free kick for Morris. Left half forward, 50 from goal.
9: I reckon they need to make that switch. Andrew on Logan Morris. Logan Morris has got off the leash already. Very early days.
11: Only early, but for a team that lost by 11 goals their last trip here, it's been a positive start for Brisbane. 66 points was that margin in round 20 of last year before the Lions won that second week of the finals by 17 points at the Gabba. They played three times last year. Lions won both at the Gabba. The Suns won the one game here. Already 2-1 to nothing. Morris from 51 metres for Brisbane to extend their lead, and he does so with a maximum. Through the middle from Logan Morris. What a start from the Premiers. 3-1 to nothing in favour of Brisbane after 9 minutes. Jeff White and Jamie Stanton are your experts.
6: I love Brisbane's attack in their defence. Like, you heard Pricey talk about the Harris Andrews one mark. The mark is great, but his body work initially to take and hit Ben King and set the tone. And then Dara Joyce, he took on a couple, but still gets rid of the football. Their intent for the physicality tonight has really set the tone. And we know with Brisbane, when they're physical, they play significantly better.
9: Just the way they've been able to get inside forward 52. It's so open, so quick. They're just getting the handball received, going through the corridor. They're not willing. They want to own the corridor space at the moment.
13: Six inside 50s for four scores, Brisbane. And the Suns, four inside 50s, yet two score. Back into the middle of Carrara. Ball thrown into the night sky. Fort versus Moyle. I'll give it to Moyle, but Will Ashcroft received the ball, immediately tackled by Petrarca, and the umpire will throw it up extremely quickly. Fort got it down from the rear position. Handball cut off by Petrarca. Back to Anderson for the Suns. He chips it forward. It gets to the arc. Getting in there, Galvin did well, but let loose the ball, picked up by Darcy Gardner for Brisbane. His speculating kick was barely the required distance. Jason Ackermanis would love that one. It's taken there by Charlie Cameron at right half back on the arc. He went left and then peeled right. Goes just beyond centre wing. Dunkley versus Rao. How's that for quality and toughness? It goes over the top of both of them, and Ty Gallup takes it out. Next to the interchange gates, we'll get a throw in.
11: If you missed the score at Bunbury, Fremantle by 124 points, biggest ever winning margin for a club who now extends its record winning streak to 12. North kicked only four goals in the game. Boundary throw in, Moyle for the Suns. First to meet it, has to pick up off the deck. His hand pass took a touch, did it, before going out of play? What's the decision here? Is it a last disposal free kick? Will Ashcroft was hassling him, and all three umpires in the vicinity are going to have a committee over this.
9: Well, pretty clear.
11: What do you think, Jeff?
9: No, I don't think it came off Will's foot. Look like it. No. Moyle was trying to clear it out of the area, but it just ended up going towards the boundary. So they're going to,
11: disposal free kick and
9: to Brisbane.
11: Jared Berry's going to take the free.
9: And no one on the mark.
11: So he just runs away. That is very lazy football from the Suns. Gains 15 metres, Berry, before kicking inside 50 to a contest. Off hands, it's roved by Powell of the Suns. Hands it to Collins. Hands it to Petrarca at half-back. They're handing it through half-back as Miller's hand pass to Anderson. Too hot, he drops it. Anderson lost the footy, but now Miller comes in to play tackler on Fletcher to lock it up. Ball up centre-half forward for the Lions.
13: Oh, umpire throws it up quickly. Off hands, Lockie Neal launches one from the 50 arc. It gets to the goal line. One-on-one contest was Morris versus Andrew. Andrew won it, shot out the handball to Noble. He turned it over, Logan Morris. Grabbed it, peeled it onto the left foot and kicked his second. Comedy of errors there for the Gold Coast Suns, and the Lions made them pay. 4-1-25 to the Suns, yet to score. 12 minutes gone first term. Just Stewart's on the boundary.
12: As expected, obviously a bit of a healthy crowd numbers here, but at the moment it feels like the Suns fans are just in a bit of state of shock with what's happening. They're relatively quiet. It feels like most of the noise is coming from the Brisbane fans that have travelled down the M1 today.
11: Gorgeous night for footy, Jess, and sold out, which is great. So the record for a Q clash at this venue is just over 21,000. As far as a venue record, all top five Gold Coast Collingwood games, with the biggest of them being more than 24,000. So we might be set for a Carrara Q Clash record tonight. Centre bounce, 4-1 to nothing. And important clearance here. Miller's trying to win it for the Suns. He's harassed off it. Will Ashcroft

0: over it, no clean disposal, still in the chop, and the ump will come in as Graham applies a tackle there on Will Ashcroft, who won the Marcus Ashcroft medal in the round 8 game between these two teams last year. Free kick in the ruck. Jared Witts is going to get a free kick here for the Suns. So the left boot from Witts to full forward on the head of King, punched away by Andrews. Lombard tries to row, but is tackled immediately by Gardner. And we'll see a ball up. Suns 30 from the goal there, attacking. They're kicking to the big screen end. Brisbane 4-1. Lead Gold Coast yet to score.
1: It's a crowded forward 50 for the Suns. It's got it down. Picked up by Lombard. The handball backwards to Anderson. Went through traffic. Confronted. Just looped the handball backwards.
2: Oh, okay. That was the ball, yeah.
1: I couldn't see where the tackle was actually impeding the player. Regardless, it's going to be a free kick to Brisbane. Svort gave it off to Fletcher. Fletcher kicked it to a contest on the wing. It was well done there by Gallup up against Collins at ground level. Darragh Joyce got it. The handball cut off by the Suns. Noble launches it inside 50. Andrews with the big fly. Front and square was Petrarca. Fended off Fletcher. Handball back to Weller. Did a dancing move. Got inside 50. Centering ball. It's going to land with Jared Witts. The big ruckman. Oh, it's cut off on the line by Darcy Wilmot for the Brisbane Lions.
0: Kicks it to Reville and marks in the left back pocket. Great start for Brisbane here. And basically all the natural light's now gone. As Reveal chip short to Gardner, hands it back to Reveal with a handball receive. Kicks it to the wing, misses the target. Rolls along the deck, and it's picked up by Adams of the Suns. Dribbles a ball to centre half forward, picked up well by Petrarca. Hands it to Graham, weaves around an opponent on 50. Shoots from 45 across the face for a point. But that is the first score for the Gold Coast Suns. It's taken them almost a quarter of an hour. Brisbane 4-1 to the Suns 1 behind.
1: So Brisbane bring it back in quickly, and it's with Darcy Fort. He peels it very left to the left half back on the arc. It's Levi Ashcroft for his first touch. He chips it forward to Lockie Neal. Disposal number 6 for him. Gets it forward to just shorter centre wing to Bruce Reville, and Neal kept running. The handball receive. He got confronted, so he gave it back to Reville. Reville drilled a pass nicely to Ty Gallup. A couple of metres away from Collins, and then the young fella kicks it into the pocket at the back. Kai Lohman was obstructed to a degree by Mac Andrew, but it was a really good defensive mark taken by Bodie Euler.
0: Kicks it to Noble in the left back pocket. Noble kicks it around the boundary line to Lockie Weller, who we sort of argue, is he among the group of Queenslanders playing today? Well, of course, he was a Tasmanian lad when Mav got pre-picked at the birth of the club and then did play some footy here on the Gold Coast before going to Frio and then coming back. Suns have turned it over on the exit. Taken by Gardner, 60 out. He hands it to Reville. Reville's kick inside 50. Looking for Morris. Has it spoiled away at the last moment. Picked up by Bodie Euland of the Suns. Hands it off to Jeffrey at right half back. Chips it to the wing where there's space. And they run the ball through the wing. Good work from Jeffrey to present there. Got the receive from Goulburn and the kick to half forward marked by King. 50 from goal near the boundary line. So that was a fluent movement from the Suns.
2: The best passage of the night so far.
0: Lockie Goulburn playing in his first Q clash. There's not too many of them in that category. Jai Murray and Christian Petrarca, the other two for the Suns. As here's the sharp shooting Ben King, 34 goals, 8 for the season. Tough angle for his first one tonight. That is a brilliant set shot from a key forward. Isn't that what you need when your team's caught the jump? But where the paint of 50 meant the boundary paint at right half forward, Ben King says, OK, I'll step up. Great goal. 4-1 to 1-1. Suns are on the board.
2: That's a great kick. Great. And from the junction on 50, on the boundary line there, and he's such a great set shot, isn't he? He'll have 4 kicks, hit 4 goals.
0: 35 goals, 8 now.
2: Yeah.
0: The season, Jeff.
2: Incredible.
3: Oh, he made that passage look good, because as they were streaming down the wing, they probably should have ended up in a better spot in the fact that Joel Jeffrey had about 20 more metres in front of him to keep running and draw a defender. So they ended up taking the hardest shot possible, but when you've got a sharpshooter like that, it's always a lot easier to have faith and trust the man that kicks it well.
1: So Ben King, who equals Jack Gunston at the top of the Coleman medal table, in the middle of Carrara. Rayner got there first. He's worried off it by Bailey Humphrey, who won it, got the handball to Lombard.

0: Lombard just overcooked that kick to Ben King. It was easy pickings for Harris Andrews. He chipped it forward there to Darcy Wilmot, still inside defensive 50. He honoured the lead of Kyle Oman, who marks it just on the pain of 50 at left half-back for Brisbane.
1: So he had the long locks late last year, then had a misdemeanour with a shaver, so shaved his head. Now he's put the peroxide through it. Where's Acker? He'd be loving the look. Kick towards the wing, out the back. Goulburn's going to rove it for the Suns. Hand passes to Jeffrey. Edge of the centre square defensive side for Gold Coast. Hands to Bodie Ulan. Hands to Adams. Run down by the big man, Draper. Upset play on. Ball comes free. Will Ashcroft for Brisbane. Hand passes to McKenna on 50. Right. Brilliant kick. He hits the chest of Dunkley 30 metres out directly in front.
2: A great chase down there from Draper. But it just Brisbane just trying to get... They're trying to play quick. They're trying to get... The Suns off guard with the setup and defence, and that's why they've been able to get inside forward 50 and be so open.
1: All three results possible for Josh Dunkley here. Slight angle right. I'm trying to be respectful, Jamie.
3: Very respectful.
1: Man on the mark's 30 out. Hits it with his right boot. Was never... Oh, hits the post. Faded right at the end. Oh. It started right at the middle. And then because it's not the most pure of strike, it doesn't have that end over end, and hence it deviated on a wobbly trajectory into the right upright. That's a point to Josh Dunkley. Brisbane lead by 19, 4-2 to 1-1.
0: 0 goals, 5 for Josh Dunkley for season 2026 as it's brought back in for the Suns. Yeah, that's a good mark. Well done to the young man playing his first game of footy, Jai Murray. Got in front of Charlie Cameron, took a good contested chest mark. His 45 kick gave Will Power something to do, but he peeled it in, then went right to right halfback. MacAndrew received. His kick was a floating sack, easily cut off there by Darcy Wilmot on the logo on the outer wing. He chips another little 45 kick. Cam Rayner has time to drop it, pick it up. Long left foot inside 50. At the back, Connor McKenna couldn't get over the top of MacAndrew. This Jai Murray again at the foot of the pack who picked it up. Handball over to Dan Rioli, who chipped it to Goulburn at right halfback.
1: Hand passes to the wing for Lombard. Breaks the tackle of Brain. Hand passes infield to Rioli. Rioli's hand pass pinched. Lockie Neal read it brilliantly. Wins the ball. Kicks to half forward. Fort marks 50 out. Chips it wide to McKenna, who decides to hold it up, having taken the mark. 45 from goal. And Lockie Neal there. Yeah, he was like Neo in the Matrix. He knew what was coming. He just got in the way of that handball chain down the Narang River wing. And he's already up to 10 disposals in the first quarter.
3: Gold Coast is still on the bye.
1: Bit slow, Jamie?
3: Yeah, they had a good four-day break, and I think they might have put in some extended leave at the moment.
1: Connor McKenna, who'll take one of his best kicks. Man on the mark, 45 from goal. About 10 in from the boundary at left half forward. He's hit it well with his right boot. It's across the face, though, for a behind. Brisbane, 4 goals, 3, 27. Gold Coast, 1-1-7. You're hearing Q Clash 31 on Saturday footy on ABC Sport. Quentin Hull and Michael Price calling with Jeff White and Jamie Stanton.
0: Suns bring it back in. It was Goulburn was the target. Nicely spoiled there by Wilmot for Brisbane. He gathered on beautiful blind turn. Got on to the left foot. Curls it inside 50. Over the head of Rayner. Well spoiled. Picked up MacAndrew. He chipped it to Rioli. Rioli to Collins. Collins now gets it back to Lockweller. Sweeping handball forward. Shorter centre wing to Rowell. Then to Goulburn again. His kick is a little bit of a... Well, he must have shinned it. It just went forward about a foot off the ground. Intercepted by Lock Neal and kicked forward. Will Bailey has time to juggle one just in front. They look like they're moving it very quickly, Brisbane. And once again, they try to, but Bailey's kick was errant, searching for Charlie Cameron, sliding in with a defensive mark. On the arc of 50 is Sam Collins.
1: Two-time best and fairest winner. Besides, short pass is the option. Kicks it to Weller at right half-back. So, yeah, Lockie Weller, when he came up from Tassie, played junior footy at Southport and Broadbeach with his big brother Mav among that young group all those years ago under Guy McKenna. Short pass to Jeffrey. Marks it on the wing. High kick to half-forward for Gold Coast and Moyles in front of Andrews to take a strong one-clunk mark. Kick and a half from goal. Also sort of between wing and half-forward as Moyle with his right boot. It's a high, deep entry to the pocket. Out the back, Brisbane mark. Darragh Joyce among the clutter of bodies. Took a clean clunk in the

0: Left back pocket for Brisbane. Lions 4-3-27. Suns 1-1-7. 23 minutes first term.
1: Joyce plays on. Long kick to the outer side. It goes through the hands of Moyle. Picked up by Rao for the Suns. He's got Dunkley on one side, Harris Andrews on the other. And they tackle the Sun into the ground. He's going to be marked very closely today, you would have thought. Umpire throws it up quickly. Moyle got it down, but stolen by Neil. Handball backwards to Will Ashcroft. It tumbles towards Draper. Draper gets knocked over and the ball spills. Humphrey flicked it forward, but it was cut off through hands. Bailey to Rayner. Rayner back to the run of Bailey. The handball now to Fletcher. Back to Bailey, who kept running. Then he drills a pass to Lohman. Lohman spoiled late by Adams. Crowd wanted a chop of the arms. I reckon Whitey and Q both indicated that as well. Ball spills at ground level. Once again, Tunstall gets involved. Bailey tried to get away from the tackle, did so. Handball forward into the pocket to Tunstall. Centering ball. It's going to go over the head of McKenna. Weller, handball backwards to Powell for the Suns. And he extracts a kick towards the boundary line, but it will come back. It will be a lasso free kick to Brisbane.
0: And keep an eye on Lockie Weller. He has had troubles with his legs and he's limping at the moment. And he's trying to stand the mark. Short pass to Will Ashcroft on 50. Takes two steps, has a shot. Doesn't have the penetration with the kick. It's marked by Mac Andrew on the line. But I don't think... So Lockie Weller's had two knee issues. And...
2: Seems to be staying out there, though.
0: Yeah, he just
1: waved the physio away.
0: Looked nasty for a moment. Long kick from the back pocket for the Suns to a packet left half back. One by Tunstall of Brisbane at the Rove. Hand passes to Wilmot. Kicks Brisbane back into attack. Rayner the target. Andrew with the knuckle. Rove by Rioli of the Suns on half back. Hand passes to Powell. Powell's kick through the middle of Carrara. Sets a task of Bailey Humphrey, who then gets in the back of Neil. Neil gathers the ball.
2: Free kick. Yep. Heard the kick to Lockie Neal. Impact, yep.
0: 25 minutes first term. Lions 4-3-27. Suns 1-1-7. Saturday footy on ABC Sport.
1: It's amazing how many times we see that happen. Whitey, the umpire 50 metres away from play, called it. Crowd didn't like it, but it was there. It was Shadow Brain who kicked it towards the outer side. Darragh Joyce, the Irishman. Well, it was almost a solo. He towed it to himself. It went towards the boundary line. It went over, so it's going to be a free kick, and it'll be a lack of intent to keep it in. The field umpire signalled that, so it'll be Will Powell. Just short of centre wing on the outer side of the ground. Lions have set up very well in front of him, so he goes long down the line. The back of the pack, Walter and Moyle at the front with the double grabber. Harris Andrews had two tall timbers to deal with, and Moyle pulled it down for the Suns. Andrews stands the mark 55 from goal. Moyle with the little pass, looking for the jump of Walter. Walter follows up at ground level. Flicks a handball out. It was Wilmot. His kick was semi-smothered. Bounced back into the goal square. Charlie Cameron's back there to help. He skies one towards centre half back, but Mac Andrew gets there first in front of Dunkley. Takes it on his chest. Dunkley stands the mark just behind the arc of 50, and Mac Andrew's just turned his back on everybody. Says, I'm going back and I'm going to have a shot at this.
2: Yeah, this is definitely in his wheelhouse, this one.
1: So what's he done goal-kicking-wise, Mac Andrew, this year?
0: None.
1: Two behinds, so 12 goals, 10 in his career. But as you said, Jeff White, this is well within his capability. He's coming off the long run just forward of the centre circles. He's still in the centre square, releases it from the line. That's a monster. That is a brilliant kick from Mac Andrew. That's got to get the Carrara crowd ignited in this Q clash. The second goal for the Gold Coast. 4-3-27 the Lions. The Suns 2-1-13. It's a 14-point margin in favour of Brisbane with 27 gone in the first quarter.
3: It's ugly. It is an ugly game of football at the moment. You can tell both teams are really not playing good footy consistently over a long period of time. Brisbane started well. Gold Coast were very sluggish. Gold Coast have started to slowly work their way back into this game. Just based on really hard work. They're not doing a lot right. They're just turning up after contest, a bit like Sam Collins does for Gold Coast every week. Never looks pretty, but gets the job done.
0: Jamie Stanton with you on Saturday footy on ABC Sport. That was every bit big from Mac late in this first quarter. Lions lead by 14 points. Set a stoppage. Petrarca comes through, runs straight into the tackle, though, of Dunkley puts him down. Kicked off the deck by

0: Will Ashcroft inside 50 for Brisbane. It's on the ground. Andrew overruns it for Gold Coast. Collins cleans up for the Suns. Hand passes to Adams. Adams to Miller. Tries to ride the tackle of Rayner and does. Hand passes to Anderson while doing so. Anderson hands to Rioli as they run it to halfback. Hand passes to Murray, the debutant from Burley. He now kicks towards the wing. Humphrey takes a one-handed controlling mark. He was sort of bumped off the drop, but did a good job to take the grab. Humphrey sends Gold Coast to attacking 50. Joyce makes the spoil on Walter. Rove by Long, kicks it to the hot spot. Moyle nudges it to the advantage of Miller, and Miller's shot hits the post. It's a behind right on quarter time. So that score will count from the four-time Marcus Ashcroft medal winner in Tuke Miller. No one's won more choppers than the number 11 for the Suns, but that's a minor at the end of, as Jamie Stanton mentioned, a seesawing, scrappy first term of Q Clash 31. Brisbane lead it by 13 points. The Lions 4-3-27 to the Suns 2-2-14. Logan Morris has two goals for Brisbane, and the others kicked by Jared Berry and Charlie Cameron, while for Gold Coast, Ben King and Mac Andrew are the goal kickers. First change here at Carrara. It's Brisbane by 13 points. 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
0: Won the Marcus Ashcroft medal in 2019, round 21. Charlie Cameron. He'll kick here from right on 50. Slight angle to the right. It's a thing of beauty for Brisbane. And the Lions have got the start at Carrara. Already 2-1 to nothing. Morris from 51 metres for Brisbane to extend their lead. And he does so with a maximum. Through the middle from Logan Morris. What a start from the Premiers.
4: Oh, umpire throws it up quickly. Off hands, Lockie Neal launches one from the 50 arc. It gets to the goal line. One-on-one contest was Morris versus Andrew. Andrew won it, shot out the handball to Noble. He turned it over, Logan Morris. Grabbed it, peeled it onto the left foot and kicked his second.
0: As here's the sharp-shooting Ben King, 34 goals, 8 for the season. Tough angle for his first one tonight. That is a brilliant set shot from a key forward. Isn't that what you need when your team's got the jump?
4: So what's he done goal-kicking-wise, MacAndrew, this year?
0: None.
4: He's coming off a long run just forward of the centre circles. He's still in the centre square, releases it from the line. That's a monster. That is a brilliant kick from MacAndrew. That's got to get the Carrara crowd ignited in this Q Clash.
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0: We're expecting the biggest ever Q Clash crowd at Carrara to be posted here. It's a sellout, gorgeous conditions. Quentin Hull is my name. You're listening to this 31st edition of the Southeast Queensland Derby live on ABC Sport. And Brisbane lead Gold Coast by 13 points at quarter time. In a moment, Jeff White and Jamie Stanton will break it down for you. This Queensland Day, June the 6th, is punctuated with other Queensland derbies and big sporting events. In the NRL, the Cowboys and the Dolphins have just got underway in Townsville. Dolphins lead that one 6-0 after 12 and a half minutes. Look for the green button on ABC Listen if you want to hear that game. And if you're listening locally on the Gold Coast, just a shout out to you. We will finish up here at the Suns before taking you to Lang Park where the Broncos play the Titans in the other NRL game of the day. But of course, at any time, go to the green button on ABC Listen if you want to hear the league repeating. Dolphins 6, Cowboys 0. And we also have the Queensland Reds trying to break what is now an 0-22 record for Aussie Super Rugby teams playing finals against Kiwi teams in New Zealand. The Brumbies got flogged by the Hurricanes yesterday. The Brumbies are out, so the Reds are Australia's last hope. They're playing the Waikato Chiefs in Hamilton. Half an hour played there. Chiefs 15, lead the Reds 14.
6: Ooh.
0: So that's a decent enough start. 15-14 in favour of the Chiefs. You can also hear that if you'd like. Go to the ABC Sport Extra button on ABC Listen. So Sport Extra, the spot for the Union. Earlier at Hands Oval in Bunbury,

0: Fremantle a 12th win in a row and a club record 124-point margin as they flog North 24-11-155 to the Kangas 4-7-31. Jamie Stanton, Jeff White, a thought or two through the first half hour of this one.
1: Well, like I said before, it's a bit scrappy, but I did like how Brisbane came out of the blocks to start the game. They tried a slightly different game plan to normal. Normally we know Brisbane to be that short chip game all the way up the field to then get it inside 50, but it looked like they tried to do that off the half back, and then once they got it to around that centre half back spot, they wanted to release with handball receives, and Bruce Reveal was big for those first couple of goals on the far wing. He came through and took a couple of handball receives to generate some speed on the ball, and that's Whitey mentioned it in the call, that the Gold Coast defence just looked totally out of shape because Brisbane put way more speed on the ball than what they normally do. So I liked the start from Brisbane, but Gold Coast were able to structure up a little bit differently towards the back end of the quarter and get the momentum back.
2: Yeah, the speed on the ball definitely is something that Brisbane has tinkered with, they've spoken about during the week, because that hasn't been there the last 3 weeks. Normally it's a kick mark, or if they can't get that option, they kick it down the line. But tonight it is Wooshka. They're going. So for the Suns in that area, they need to be alert. The run from behind, they've got to be really onto that. They've got to try and squash up. And their efficiency at the moment, the Suns, especially coming out of that D50, has been really, really poor. I think it's down to 68 or 66% at kicky efficiency. So they've really been, that's where Brisbane's been really spot on at the moment.
0: By the way, a two-time Brownlow medalist, Lachie Neal, says, what form slump? 15 disposals for Neal in the first quarter to get his guys going. 15 for Neal. 8 of them contested possessions.
2: Yeah,
0: 5 clearances, 2 of them from the centre ball up.
2: Yeah.
0: So the number 9 just saying, righto, boys, we've lost 3 in a row. This is how you do it. I'll set you on the path. 8 for Bailey, 8 for Wilmot as well for Brisbane. For the Suns, Weller leading the way with 8 possessions. You can continue to get in touch on the SMS 0437 774 774. Michael Price.
3: Back into the middle of Carrara, and it's Darcy Fort versus Ned Moyle. Moyle won it down. It was accepted by Matt Rowe, tackled by Dunkley into the ground. So those two have resumed hostilities. We'll call it a draw. Umpire throws it up beside the centre circles. It gets down to Noah Anderson, kicked it forward. It was Bailey Humphrey, spoiled by Darcy Gardner. Ball spills back inside the centre square. Off hands, it goes to Jeffrey. Jeffrey inside 50. King. Now, I'm not sure whether that was by design or just a good floater, but King has taken that in the left forward pocket. He's starting his run up where the arc meets the boundary.
2: It's almost like design, wasn't it, really? Jeffrey sort of kicked it out on the fat side, knowing that that's where they like to line up. So, yeah, probably a smart play there.
3: So Ben King, with his first goal, he equaled Jack Gunston at the top of the Coleman medal table with 35. He comes in from 40, very tight angle. Oh, he's brilliant. He is absolutely brilliant, Ben King. Gets the Suns off to a good start in this second quarter. The margin reduced to 7 points. The Lions, 4-3-27. The Suns, 3-2-20 with Ben King's second goal.
2: Did you feel like you got your accuracy in line there, Price? You just kicked 2 from the boundary. And from good range, too. That's We're not talking just close ones.
3: 36 goals, 8 for the year. It's extraordinary.
0: And 2 drop punts.
3: Yes.
2: Yeah.
3: Yes.
0: From
2: no,
0: top angles.
2: No check side, no snap. Just directly from the boundary.
1: How important is a good goal kicker, though? Like, if he had missed both of those, which is possible, they were very tough shots of goal, you're looking at 1-4 to 4-3, and the game feels totally different.
0: At the moment, it feels like I'm a kid watching footy in the 80s when Lockett or Dunstall would line up with Ben King.
2: They didn't even know what a check or a snap was.
0: But they were so confident about their craft.
1: Yeah, I love the podcast that Pete Cripps was on. It's a good watch for anyone that's interested in the drop punt v snap debate.
0: Oh, okay, Jamie, that's a teaser. Centre stoppage free kick going to the Suns. Petrarca's been held on to, so he gets the free kick and runs around Bailey. Uses his right boot to kick it to Walter. 1 grab, 2 against him, couldn't mark, but Lombard rose brilliantly. He's in the pocket, doesn't shoot for goal. Should have took it on. He put it on Graham's head. It's knocked away from him and through for a point. Come on, Leo, that was your moment.
2: Yeah, there's a snap right there, talking about snaps.
0: Shared it, and it's been rushed through for a minor score.

0: before Brisbane's lead is a goal at 4-3 to 3-3.
1: So Leo Lombard with his opportunity there, unfortunately didn't take it. Now Fletcher chips it back inboard to Will Ashcroft. Goes past for the handball receive and then kicks it towards the outer wing. It dropped a little short. Gallup versus Collins. Collins got rid of Gallup and then he's very lucky, as Jeff White just called. Sam Collins was sitting on the ball. Dunkley thought he had him done to rights, but the umpire said, well, we'll throw it up. Did so. Ned Moyle got it down for the Suns, and Bailey, he went through his hands. I think it's going to go over the boundary line. It has, and it's going to be a throw in on the outer side between the wing and left half forward for the Suns. They're trailing by a straight goal.
0: All the natural light has gone. We've got a picture of a floodlit Carrara with the crowd humming. Full house for Q Clash 31. Moyle beats Ford at ruck time, but there's a whistle at that stoppage. Which way? It's a Gold Coast free kick to Rowell. So Dunkley standing the mark. And Matt Rowell now plays on. Uses his right boot to kick the Suns to full forward. Brain leads his man to the ball. And Shadow Brain takes the grab in front of Will Graham. His first game since late in the 2024 season at the top level. Shadow Brain. Short pass to Joyce. Joyce marks. Chips it to Ashcroft. Ashcroft chips it back to the right back pocket for Bailey. Now called to play on. Here's the long kick exiting D50, and it's a good kick. Tunstall marks in space, defensive side of the wing. Plays on with a chip pass to Dunkley. Dunkley turns it over with his kick infield. Oh, that was an instep which went straight to Moyle, even though he was trying to chip it to Gallup. Moyle slices off a pass to Miller, who holds it up, having taken the grab left half back for the Suns.
1: He's on the point of the centre square, and then he chips it centrally to go to Noble. Noble further to the right to Will Powell. He's got a bit of space. Traverses centre wing and went to drill a pass. It was nicely read by Connor McKenna. Just got a deft little touch in. Spoiled it over the boundary line next to the interchange gates. We'll get a throw in.
2: I reckon Will Powell's had that his right shoulder strapped at quarter time. Mm. That incident happened the first quarter.
1: Saw him in that contest on the outer side. Short throw in. Fort got there first for Brisbane. He got it onto the right shoe, but that's going to go over the boundary line. And it will be a last-touch free kick to go to the Suns. It'll be taken by Matt Rowell. The Brownlow medalist wants to play on. And Dunkley on the mark, smothered it. Went back and recovered it. Outside of the right boot, if you don't mind. Found Logan Morris. Morris chips it into the pocket. The lead came from Ty Gallup. That was honoured. And Gallup takes the mark. 30 out. He's a tight angle to the left.
2: And Dunkley, I reckon that's a hard tag that he's got on Rowell at the moment.
1: They've met each other a couple of times over the journey
2: and it's worked, hasn't it? It's worked many times as well.
1: I reckon the only time Rowell got away from him was in that game last year where the Suns got away from the Lions in general. But yeah, Ty Gallup.
0: Round 20 here was when he won the Marcus Ashcroft medal, Matt Rowell, last year.
1: Ty Gallup back into the forward line. Launches a drop punt and it skews to the left, one behind. 28 plays 21. It's the Lions by 7 points. 6 gone, second turn.
0: That being said, Jamie Stanton, it was a pretty bad kick, wasn't it, from Rowell into the man on the mark.
3: I was actually going to say, how ironic. Dunkley misses the chip, the easy chip far side, can hit the outside of the boot. Footballers are weird people, aren't we?
0: Jamie Stanton with you on ABC Sport. Anderson from the kick-in. He runs around Berry on the mark, runs to half back, kick to the wing, but the whistle interrupts before the ball can get there. And it's going to be a Suns free kick. Joyce holding Moyle before the ball arrived. So Ned Moyle, right on the Queensland Day logo on the wing, kicks it towards a pack at half forward for the Suns. On the head of Walter, couldn't mark, but Rowell roves, hands it to Petrarca. Berry makes the tackle. Petrarca gets the handball away to Miller. He's tackled by Bailey. Got a handball away just in time. Noble picks up. He's 60 out. Has to kick it across the half forward line. MacAndrew takes the grab, but he's 65 from goal. Suns pressured, but keeping the footy there. Andrew drives a long right foot drop punt to the goal mouth. Wilmot, the only flyer, takes a great defensive mark at fullback for Brisbane.
2: Great mark. He had to come back there too because King was had the sit on his opponent.
1: He gets out to the right, and it's an aggressive little chip. Found Harris Andrews, and he kept running, did Wilmot. Received the handball, had a bounce, went across the arc of 50. Handball forward to Dunkley, who gave it to Fletcher. He had a bounce on the logo on the outer side. Kicks it inside 50. Andrew versus Morris, and Andrew in the front position. B belts it over the boundary line. It'll be a throw in the right forward pocket for Brisbane, about 35 to 40 metres out.
0: G'day to Kev on the text. To tell you that the Lions are kicking to the left of your radio dial. That's the big screen end, so Suns to the right of screen, for lack of a better word. 0437 774 774. Boundary throw in. Bailey receives the ricochet in the pocket, doesn't shoot on goal. Squaring kick right onto the head of Levi Ashcroft, who marks it 30 metres out directly in front.
2: Just going on that that play from the back line there, Q. It just seems they're playing on as much as they can at the moment, Brisbane. Getting their hands and they're honouring that run. So what that does, it creates more run as the game gets along.
1: So that's 40 metres out.
0: G'day to Kev on the text. To tell you that the Lions are kicking to the left of your radio dial. That's the big screen end. So Suns to the right of screen, for lack of a better word. 0437 774 774. Boundary throw in. Bailey receives the ricochet in the pocket. Doesn't shoot on goal. Squaring kick right onto the head of Levi Ashcroft, who...

0: That's where the Suns got to be really mindful of that.
1: So Levi played with your boys' junior footy here on the coast, did he?
0: Yep.
1: Yeah, which club? Yep.
0: Brodie. Yeah. Oh, he was at Brodie, yeah.
1: Yep. Of course, completed his footy schooling when the family moved to Melbourne. Levi Ashcroft misses to the left, though, with that set shot. That's a point. And Brisbane by eight at 4-5 to 3-3. 8.5 second term.
2: Brought in quickly. Bodie Ulan to the right back pocket to Noble, who goes right across the face of goal to find MacAndrew in the left back pocket. He played on quickly. Found Jeffrey standing on the boundary line at left half back. Lions have set up well against the Suns in front of him. He looked to play onto the right, then got around Rayner on the mark to the left and kicked it long. Oh, there's a bit of action going off the ball there, and I think it's against Ben King, yeah. Ben King got rid of Harris Andrews behind the ball.

0: to the left and kicked it long. Oh, there's a bit of action going off the ball there, and I think it's against Ben King, yeah. Ben King got rid of Harris Andrews behind the ball to allow Ben Long to take it, so it'll be a free kick to the Lions. Skipper at right half-back, and he goes long beyond centre wing. And that could be a free kick against Gallup. Nothing doing. Rayner Rose, handball forward to Bailey. Wheels around slowly onto his left, and it's a sky ball inside 50. Berry went back, courageously caught one high.
1: That's high.
0: The ball's bounced through. It's towed forward. There wasn't advantage paid. No, it's coming back.
1: Go back. I think the umpire was trying to see whether it would go through.
0: It looked like he had a bet each way there, too, to see whether the advantage was going to be paid. But it's going to be Jared Berry, and the offender, Sam Collins, standing the mark. Almost petulantly.
2: He was a bit unlucky, Collins, because it was actually a spoil on Gallup, which is a good spoil. Yeah, but the follow-through...
1: Came through, yep.
2: Ended up following through onto Berry's head.
0: Yep. Ah, the accidental follow-through cue.
2: Yep.
0: I get it. Berry, who kicked the first goal of the game. 45-degree angle to the right. Launches from 50. It's not a bad-looking drop punt. It's going to fade a bit, though. It goes to the left, one behind. So 30 plays 21. Now a 9-point margin in favour of Brisbane.
2: Saturday footy on ABC Sport. Sun short on the inbound. Noble marks. Hands to Andrew. Runs to left half back. Long kick from Mac Andrew to the wing. Well, two lines were underneath it. Brain and Gardner. Gardner ended up punching it away from Brain. There were a couple of Suns close enough, but perhaps could have been some talk there. As it is, it's off hands and out of play for a throw-in. True centre wing on the outer side. Perfect Saturday night for football on the Gold Coast. Suns 7-4, Lions 6-6 on the season. Draper wins the tap, taps boundary side, but it rolls out of play before Ashcroft nor young Jai Murray could pick it up. So Murray, he played for Burley in the local league, was picked up 17 in the draft. Jai Murray was on a gaming console when his coach came around and said, "You're playing footy this weekend, young man." Some nice fodder on the socials earlier this week. Lions win the clearance from the throw-in. Rayner with a hand pass ends up with Bailey. Rush kick into attack for Brisbane. Won by Adams. Tackled by Cameron. Play on. Ball spills free. Neil picks up for Brisbane under pressure. Hands to Lohman. Hands to Tunstall. Has a shot. Jimmy Tunstall kicks the goal for Brisbane. On the run from 30. Great pressure from the Lions in the forward 50. And Brisbane's lead is now 15 points at 5-6-36 to Gold Coast's 3-3-21. 12-minute second term, Jess Stewart's on the boundary.
3: Now, I'll be interested to see what the crowd figure is here because obviously it's a sellout, but there is quite a few empty seats given, of course, both membership groups generally get a chance to try and come along to this match before it is sold to the general public. But yeah, the crowd just sitting along, watching at the moment. It's a real tussle between the two fan bases.
1: Lucky Neil again. Just coming in, just clean, great balance. Give it over to Kyle Lohman, but a great finish from Tunstall on his non-preferred.
4: Whitey, do you reckon Dim will ever put someone to him? I know it's not Gold Coast.
1: I reckon
4: style.
1: I think that sometimes, when he's getting off the lead, but he's so effective at the moment.
0: It's a high-pressure game of football. It's towed forward now for Brisbane out of this stoppage. It gets to centre-half forward. Lohman couldn't pick it up, but down and dirty, Lachie Neal could. Through the hands of Bailey to Draper, the big fella with the outside of the boot, and he celebrates accordingly. Another goal for Brisbane. 6-6-42, plays 3-3-21. A 21-point margin with 13 gone to the second quarter, ABC Sports.
1: But who won that contested footy just then at centre-half forward, Posse?
0: Yep, Lachie Neal, once again.
1: Yeah.
0: 17 disposals, 10 contested.
4: That's how I envision you kicking goals back in the day, Whitey.
1: Yeah.
4: I wasn't an avid AFL watcher as I am now, so that's what I expect, the outside of the boot, you know, as Draper does. But like we were discussing, Lachie Neal's breakaway from stoppage, he's doing it at the source. But then his contest-to-contest run tonight has actually been extremely impressive. He broke from this stoppage and got there before Petrarca. Gold Coast need to have more of a defensive accountability from stoppage.
2: AFLW original Jamie Stanton, along with Jeff White, your experts at Carrara. Stoppage in the centre. Witts with the tap down that time, clearly for Graham of Gold Coast.
1: Oh.
2: Lost his footing, got tackled, but just got rid of it under the pressure from Bailey. Rumbles the ball to half forward. No clean possession, though. Petrarca picks up for the Suns. Hands to Miller. Kicks at the pocket in the lead of Walter. takes the mark.

0: Mark on the chest, 35 from goal.
1: There's that kick again, Posse. Off the line. They didn't want it. They're not. When they're going inside forward 50 and they're under the pump, the Suns, it's almost like the way they've set up is like an eye. So inside forward 50, then wherever they are, they just kick it off the line to allow for their forwards to get there. So it's something that Brisbane probably has to look at as well.
0: You want a big call? This guy is going to be the Isaac Heaney version of Gold Coast's poster boy.
1: Wow.
0: When he gets it right. Jed Walter, what a kick. Right boot, straight through it. In saying that, you know, Isaac's blonde and does his stuff. He's from Newcastle. But if you want a curly-haired, broad-chested kid from the coast who was raised here, now plays for the local club, he's on banners everywhere if he sticks around. And that's a goal from Jed Walter. Brisbane 6-6-42 to Gold Coast 4-3-27. That's, of course, if he sticks around. Jamie Stanton, you see the pre-game presser?
2: I did.
0: Yes. Damien Hardwick saying how poor the weather is down south. Why would he go anywhere?
2: I also saw the news that he had a meeting with Essendon the day Brad Scott got sacked. I was like, what a day to have a meeting with a new club. Talk about meeting a club in shambles. God.
0: Jess on the boundary.
3: Just want to mention Lockie Weller has gone down to the rooms. Not sure what's happening at the moment, but I'll keep you posted.
0: He almost looks like he's a distant relation to the Hemsworths, Jed Walter, who of course are from northern New South Wales, or reside around there.
4: It's a fair rap as Lockie Neal gets it, kicks it inside 50. It just scrapes in at right half forward, picked up by Darcy Ford. His central kick was cut off there by Tuke Miller. Miller wants to play on quickly. It's an aggressive kick. It's dangerous, but it just falls for Noble as Wilmot holds him up. The crowd are baying for 50.

0: launches it towards centre wing. Walter! Oh, yeah, and he cops one high. He couldn't quite take it on the second grab. He floated across the front of the pack. And if he attacks the ball like that, he is going to get a lot of posters around town, Q. He's short of centre wing on this commentary side. He launches it to half forward, looking for King, but his run was cut off very nicely and subtly. Harris Andrews took the mark.
1: Kicks across defensive 50, marked by Rayner at centre half back for the Premiers. His kick in the middle of the ground was hoping for Tunstall, intercepted by Adams of the Suns. Right in the bullseye. Will kick Gold Coast wide to half forward. Brain got to the ball and decided to fist rather than mark. He punched it out of play. He could have marked that, Shadow Brain.
2: Yeah, that was hard because there was no other players around him bar the Sun. So sometimes the voice, you can't hear it, but defuse the ball.
1: So the ball will be thrown in left half forward for Gold Coast. Lions leading by 15 points. Wits against Fort. Rumbles into the hand of Fort. He can't break the congestion. They'll ball it up again. Brisbane by 13 points at quarter time. And now 15 points at 6-6-42 to 4-3-27.
0: Throw in at left half forward for the Suns. Cut off at ground level for Neil. Neil handball to Will Ashcroft, who's tackled off it. He let the ball loose. The crowd wanted incorrect disposal, but nothing happening. It's held up between Humphrey and Levi Ashcroft. Umpire throws it up again. Witt's got it down. Stolen by Neil. His kick semi-smothered. Petrarca, a wobbler towards the arc. Picked up by Berry for Brisbane. He just tumbles it towards centre-half forward. It was Morris spoiled by Collins at the back of the pack. Bode Ulan handball to Adams. He launches it towards commentary wing. A one-on-one contest. Really well done by Darcy Wilmot, who did well in the air, gathered the ball at ground level and shot a handball forward to Bailey. He did a dipsy doodle, then delivered a pass too big for Kai Lohman. Adams got there first for the Suns. Handball back in board to Anderson, back to Collins, and they will go left to Noble, and that should get them out of trouble.
1: Very conservative kick from Collins to Noble, who's right next to the behind post at the big screen end. Takes his time and has to go with a high clearing kick from to defensive 50, off hands of the pack.
2: Right,
1: Anderson, front and square. Rose brilliantly wide, indeed. Kicks it to the bullseye. Long the leader. Spoiled away by Answorth. Picked up by Andrews of Brisbane. Hands it out to the wing for Brain. Has a moment to weave in field. He's a pretty good user. That's a nice pass to Draper leading. Marks at 45 from goal. Shadow Brain, number 34. He's a big crew. His dad

0: he's got a, you know, there's Shadow and there's, I think, Willow and Forest. I think they've got a couple of interesting names.
1: Nice.
0: But that was a very good kick from Brain. And Draper's already done a dance a moment ago, having kicked a goal. This is a set shot from 50 metres out for the big fella. Right foot sunk into Sherrin. Near side for a point. Brisbane 6-7-43 to Gold Coast 4-3-27. 19 minutes second quarter.
2: 2-4 to the Lions in their second quarter as the Suns bring it back in. It was Ewland to Powell. Then he flares it left to Noble. Ewland kept running. Good stuff. Gets it outside of the arc of 50 and long beyond centre wing. Ben Long takes a good mark in front of Answorth. He gets it inside 50 now. Moyle stuck behind. Wilmot couldn't quite take it. Will Graham, handball Rao. Rao from 20. Puts another one through for the Suns. The bugle heralds their fifth goal, the first for Matt Rao. 6-7-43 Brisbane. Now only 10 points in front of the Suns. 5-3-33 with 20 gone.
3: Great work right there from Rao. Just... when you've got someone running so hard as a tag, you've got to get yourself in a position to run hard forward, and that's exactly what he did. And you just never know what can unfold, and his ability to run so hard forward and be drop of the ball, well played. And a good finish in the end because he's on a bit of a slight angle.
4: And I've been really impressed by Ned Boyle. Like, he's come in and obviously his ruck work's been very good, but tonight he's contested marking and he's competing in the contest has been fantastic. Rao doesn't have that opportunity if Moyle doesn't win that 2v1 and bring it to ground. So he's definitely taken over the number one ruck mantle here at the Suns, and he's also getting it done forward of the ball too.
0: Jamie Stanton with you. Saturday footy on ABC Sport.
3: Free kick.
0: Whistle in the middle.
3: Yep.
0: Witts had gone over the centre line. Gives the free kick to Draper for Brisbane. Again, that right boot is a deep entry for Brisbane to a 2-on-2.
3: Oh.
0: Andrew tried to knuckle it away from Morris, but Morris, too good. Takes a two grabber 20 metres out directly in front.
3: For someone who's only 192 centimetres, it's so impressive.
0: And Mac Andrew was in such a good position.
3: He had
0: Boyle.
3: Him cold, didn't he?
0: Yeah.
3: And then Collins was right. Was it Collins or Adams was right next door?
0: Yeah. Adams was fought as well in that 2-on-2. Logan Morris has already kicked two goals. And this for the immediate

0: penalised because you don't jump. I think the rule is you've got to jump at each other. If you get out of the way in the what happened just then with Witts, I just think that should be a free kick to Draper.
1: Well, I suppose you've got to do whatever you've got to do, you've got to do it your side of the line.
0: Yes, that's correct. Yeah. I understand that rule. But, yeah, when they don't jump and then you get the free kick, I don't understand.
2: So it's the Lions by 16. Moyle back in the ruck against Draper now. Draper got it forward.
0: That's a throw from
2: Petrarca. Yeah, he did. That was a nice offload that should be down the road at Lang Park. It was Lochneil with the free kick. Got it inside 50, looking for Morris. Spoiled there by McAndrew. It flicks back to Reville. Reville now to McKenna, to Will Ashcroft in the pocket. Subterranean handball to Morris. Morris snaps. A beauty. An absolute belter from the pocket for his fourth goal. 8-7-55. Plays 5-3-33. It's a 22-point margin. And Jess Stewart's on the boundary.
3: Still no sign of Lockie Weller for the Suns. So as I mentioned a short time ago, he went down to the rooms. We've not seen any emergence of him yet. We do know that you guys were mentioning he was limping on the other side of the field in that first quarter. So I'll keep you posted. I have asked the Suns for an update.
1: Thanks, Jess.
0: Look at that hand pass from Will Ashcroft. Just, he knew that he's coming into McAndrew, 6'7". Oh, I'll just go under your legs.
1: And then Logan Morris.
0: On his left foot.
1: From the right forward pocket. Four goals already. And he's gone bang, bang after the Suns got within 10 points. It's now a 22-point lead to Brisbane. Centre stoppage, Moyle clear possession from the ruck. Hands it out the back to Humphrey. Rush kick to attacking 50. Gathered on the bounce by King. Hands it through Goulburn. On to the first game of Murray. Kicks it to the pocket on the head of Walter. Punched away by the Brisbane defence. Dara Joyce there to do the spoiling. See it out for a boundary throw-in. Right forward pocket down at the southern end of Carrara on this lovely Saturday night. Suns 7 wins, 4 losses. Lions squared ledger at 6-6. Big stakes game for Q Clash 31. Boundary throw-in, Suns in attack. Little shallow. Oh, Moyle. Brilliant service to Petrarca. Petrarca finishes the deal with a left foot snap. A curling thing of beauty. Oh, Jeff White. Someone get Whitey a tissue. He's drooling from that work at the stoppage. Ruckman down to Rover. And Petrarca finishes. Lions 8-7-55. Suns 6-3-39.
0: Well, the setup, a lot of, Hawthorn probably stands out straight away. Comes to mind with how they get Nick Watson on the go. But Petrarca coming from basically facing his goal, but coming to that area. There's a lot of movement happening beforehand, but able to get on the gut, get on the goal side of Dunkley, and yeah, what a tap. You gotta have those running patterns. At the end of the day, Ruck's still gotta win the tap to give you in the position where you've set up the strategy, but great movement was well done there, and great tap. Just a little soft tap to his hip.
2: Don't want to be that old guy, but the kick was a thing of beauty, but his celebration song, not so much. The electronic dance music, FTS by Showtech. Not my thing. The ball got kicked forward for Brisbane. It ended up at right half forward. Guess who? Lochneil puts it into the path of Logan Morris. Spoiled by McAndrew. Ball goes out the back. Adams, his handball missed. Took Miller, picked up by Darcy Fort. Miller tackled the big man into the ground. 25 out directly in front. And it is a very crowded forward 50 for the Brisbane Lions. Thrown up immediately. Moyle got it down. Bailey flicked it to Kyle Lohman. Couldn't quite get it out. Adams, dangerous, hovers over the ball. Ashcroft with him. Ashcroft gathered, had a shot. Hit the post. Out of the pack, Will Ashcroft. Had no time to deal with it. Just the one behind. 56 plays 39.
1: And Bodie Udall will bring in for the Suns. No pressure on him, so he has a bounce, runs to the pocket. Now drives his right boot into a high floating ball. Oh, Humphrey got underneath it, and the whistle went.
0: Long off the ball against Ainsworth.
1: Okay, free kick to Brisbane. Jess Stewart on the boundary.
3: I can confirm that Lockie Weller is done for the day due to a hamstring injury.
1: Yeah, we picked that. Thank you for that confirmation, Jess. Bad news for the Suns. Ainsworth with a free kick. He's hit the lead of Morris. Sticky fingers. He is doing it everywhere, Logan Morris. He takes the mark with that spearing pass, headed for his eyes, and classic hands out in front.
4: That was fantastic play from both of them.

0: Morris was pushing MacAndrew back, playing dead. He actually wasn't looking at the kicker. He was creating that circle of space. And then Answorth just drops it into that space. That's clearly just time on track, practicing that lead and that kick.
1: So Logan Morris already has 4 goals. Man on the mark, 40 from goal, 45 degrees to the left. Morris, we're right behind the right boot, which works from right to left. It's 5 in the first half for Logan Morris in Q Clash 31. And the Lions now 23 points to the good of the locals. That's the last 3 Brisbane goals kicked by the number 13. 9-8-62, lead 6-3, 39. Getting closer to half-time here at Carrara.
2: You're right, Jay. He just holds his space. He identifies, he knows where the space is, and then he allows himself to come into that area. Any young forwards, male or female, coming up and wanting to be AFLW or want to be AFL, watch his leading patterns as a forward. It's great to watch. He works so hard, backwards, forwards, laterally. He's a great player to watch.
3: You don't want to put the moz on him, but the most goals scored in a Q clash is 6. He's got 5 before half-time. Back into the middle. Moyle got it down for the Gold Coast, but it's towed off the ground by Dunkley. Picked up by Bailey, who flicked a handball out, cut off by Noble. He's tackled, still got the handball forward, onto the logo, out of side to Rioli. A couple of bounces now. He approaches half-forward, then delivers a 9-iron into the forward 50. Hits Ben King, 40 out, slight angle to the left.
2: That's a great mark. 3 Brisbane Lions players coming close vicinity, just stuck.
1: Hold on, we've got the Brisbane Bears strip playing at Carrara, and we got key forwards kicking bags of goals. You sure it's 2026?
3: Yeah, because I'm not sitting in a demountable. So here's Ben King. Got a couple already. He'll kick it from just inside 50. He leans back on it and pokes it out to the right. 2 out of 3 ain't bad, as Meatloaf once said. Just 1 behind for Ben King. 62 plays 40, 22 points the margin yet again.
1: Short kick in for the Lions. Fort receives, kicks it to the right back pocket for Will Ashcroft. Kicks to right half back for Reville. And this uncontested chain gets to right half back. Gathered on the bounce now by Fletcher from the Reville kick. High ball to a contest at half forward. Collins leads Gallup to the ball and takes a good chest mark for the Suns at left half back. Plays on with a short kick in field. Anderson marks. Got collared by Bailey. Some of the crowd want extras for that, but the ump says no. Mark, play on. Anderson kicks it across the half back line. Oscar Adam takes the mark centre half back. Propels it 15 upfield with a short pass to Noble. Noble does same to the middle of the ground. Rioli takes the grab. The Suns is trying to control this ball movement now late in the second quarter. Rioli now runs off the mark and will drive a right foot ball towards attacking 50. 4 in the pack. Comes to ground level. It's under the feet of Ben Long. He picks it up for the Suns. Hands to Lombard. Hands to Petrarca. Hand pass stolen by Neal. Again, he knew that was going for Anderson. And just poked him. He said, no, you're not Mr. Anderson. I'm playing like Mr. Anderson tonight. Kicks it towards the wing, but it's turned over. Bodie Ewland's got it for the Suns. And got slung to deck. No 50.
3: Oh, the crowd don't like it. I didn't like that either, Q. I reckon that was 50. Ewland flares it to right half forward. And finds Bailey Humphrey. 70 from goal, though. He's standing just beyond the boundary. Central ball finds Tuke Miller, the 4 times Marcus Ashcroft medal winner. Lowers the eyes. He's got Rowell, who takes the mark just outside the arc. Will Ashcroft standing the mark. 45-degree angle to the right. He pokes it into the pocket. Once again, King with the sticky hands takes the mark. 25 out. A very tight angle to the right.
2: They worked that really well, the Suns. When they took the uncontested mark on the wing, Pricey, they had a look at the bench, knew that was a minute to go, so no rush. And they executed this set shot quite well.
3: The halftime siren. And Ben King, from a very tight angle, comes in. The drop punt is pure. His 3rd goal brings the lead back to 16 points at halftime. The Lions led by 13 at quarter time, 16 at halftime. And Ben King with his 3rd goal. He's kicked 3. MacAndrews has got...

0: one, Petrarca, Walter and Rao with the other singles. And for the Brisbane Lions, Logan Morris has already got a bag. 5 goals, 1 singles to Berry, Draper, Cameron, Tunstall. Correct weight.
1: So the Lions in that quarter won it just, kicking 5 goals, 5 to Gold Coast's 5 goals, 2. 13-point lead at quarter time for Brisbane now grows to 16 points at main break. It's building. Jamie Stanton and Jeff White are your experts. Jamie, I love the way that you described it at the start. It was a bit scrappy. These two teams play each other so often. They play practice games as well. And it sort of just, it looked like a bit of a feeling out period the first quarter or so, but I reckon we're going now. We're up and rolling here.
2: Oh, definitely. And I think the first quarter was just both teams who haven't been playing well recently feeling themselves out a little bit. Brisbane have tried a little bit of a different game style, which always takes a little bit of time to get going, and they obviously started extremely hot, and Gold Coast looked a bit rusty off the bye, but that quarter was very nice. I think also, too, when you've got key forwards kicking straight, it always makes the game feel better because goals are getting scored. So everyone feels like they're a part of the game, and the game's great when the scores go up and you've got two teams playing well in that regard.
1: Jeff White, thoughts on the first half?
3: Yeah, look, one of the things that stood out from my mind, and we've spoken about it in the first half, is the way Brisbane's been able to link up, especially their run and carry from behind, really fast. They've been renowned for that chip mark, and if they don't get that, then they kick it down the line. But tonight, it's totally different. They've owned the corridor. They've definitely forced the Suns to go wide. And, I mean, without King, King's kick, there's the last one on there. He's kicked 3, all of them from the boundary. So, in a way that, you know, Brisbane would be quite happy with that because they're forcing them wide. They're playing wide. They're going down the line. They're kicking a lot. But, yeah, we're in for a fascinating second half because the third quarter is the weakness for Brisbane. Mm. And it has been for a period of time now. So what even Fague spoke about a couple of weeks ago, well, we changed our halftime warm-up and to try and accommodate against the Freo Dockers, and it didn't work. So be interesting to see. They've got the lead, and I think if you would have spoke to Brisbane, they would have taken that. They know they're up for a battle tonight, and to be in front at halftime, they certainly would take that.
1: Thoughts from Jeff White and Jamie Stanton. Thanks, guys. Halftime, Brisbane's lead is 16 points. Earlier today, it was carnage for the Kangaroos in southwest WA. At Bunbury at Hands Oval, it was all hands on deck for the Dockers because they kicked 24 goals, 11, 155 to North Melbourne's 4-7, 31. Interestingly enough, Pat Voss and Josh Tracy kicked 4 goals each. So in that clutter of goals, no one had a massive haul. But still, 124 points, 1, the biggest ever winning margin for the Dockers. 2, extends that club record winning streak to 12. And, of course, the Kangaroos are sticking around. They play West Coast at Perth Stadium next week on their 2-week trip to Western Australia. And speaking of which, we've still got the Eagles taking on Port coming your way later on this Saturday of footy on ABC Sport. Let's get around the grounds. That Super Rugby final where the Reds need to win to stay in contention and as the only Australian representation left in Super Rugby Pacific. Second half has just got underway. The Waikato Chiefs from the Northern Island of New Zealand. They're playing in Hamilton. Chiefs 29 lead the Queensland Reds 17. Chiefs 29, Reds 17. By the way, earlier today, the Crusaders beat the Blues 52-31. That's the team from Christchurch beating the team from Auckland. But Chiefs 29, Reds 17, early stages second half. A call is available on ABC Listen. Look for the Sport Extra button. And also on ABC Listen, or if you're here locally on the Gold Coast, you can twiddle the dial and pick up some of the other ABC frequencies around the place. Two games in the National Rugby League today, both of them Queensland derbies on this Queensland Day, June the 6th. Up in Townsville, it's half-time. The Dolphins 16 lead the Cowboys 10. It will be followed by the game between the Brisbane Broncos and the Gold Coast Titans. And just a shout-out to our listeners locally, if you're tuning in on 91.7 on the FM dial here on ABC Gold Coast. You'll stay here with us at Carrara and get to Lang Park for the Titans-Broncos game as soon as we wrap things up here. But as mentioned, at any

0: Anytime if you want to make your choice, the green ABC Sport button is where you can hear all the NRL on ABC. Listen, or you do it old school style. Good part of this part of the world is that, particularly in the evening, you get nice clear reception from the 6:12 a.m. transmitter in Brisbane or around the place, so you can twiddle the dial if you want to hear the league at any time. But halftime here at Carrara, it's Brisbane leading Gold Coast by 16 points. Just before the news, on the SMS, g'day to Paul, who's in Darwin. He says, hi, Q and the experts, I'm listening to your call. I reckon the Brisbane Lions need to pick themselves up and dust themselves off to start winning games again for the fans that support them. Thank you and have a great night. Yeah, we are, and they're going all right. Okay, 0437 774 774 is that number if you want to get in touch on this Saturday of footy. Lions lead the Suns by 16 points at halftime. More Q Clash 31 after a trip to the newsroom.
1: This is ABC News with David Rollins. A man has died after being bitten by a shark off Western Australia's south coast, the second fatal shark attack for the state in less than a month. Charlotte Hamlin has the details.
2: The 35-year-old man was spearfishing with family at Michaelmas Island near Albany when he was attacked by a reported 4.5-metre shark. He was rushed back to shore and treated by paramedics but could not be revived. Local man Archie Smith was fishing nearby.
3: It's definitely very scary, pretty shocking, yeah. Yeah, good reminder to always be careful and stuff.
2: It comes 3 weeks after 38-year-old Stephen Mattaboni was killed by a shark while spearfishing off Rottnest Island.
1: And WA's Premier says he's deeply saddened to hear of the attack in Albany. In a statement, Roger Cook said his thoughts were with the victim's family and friends as well as the first responders, urging those impacted to reach out for support. The US military says it shot down Iranian ballistic missiles and drones launched towards the Strait of Hormuz and Gulf Arab states after its forces struck Iranian coastal radar sites in another exchange of fire amid the shaky ceasefire with Tehran. Larry Buttrose has the latest.
4: The US Central Command says Iran fired 7 ballistic missiles toward Kuwait and Bahrain after US forces hit the radar sites. It says US forces intercepted 6 of the missiles, with the 7th failing to reach its target. It says there were no reports of harm to US personnel. The exchange of strikes came as US President Donald Trump told a rally in the state of Wisconsin the war is nearly over.
5: One way or the other is finished. It's either finished with a piece of paper or finished a more difficult way, although you could say a much easier way.
4: Earlier, the US shot down 4 Iranian attack drones it says were targeting shipping near the Gulf of Hormuz.
1: Dozens of shots have been fired at a venue in Sydney southwest this afternoon. Police say there were no reported injuries when they were called to Diamond Venues in Punchbowl just after 2 o'clock local time. A car was found burned out nearby. Crime scenes have been established at both locations as detectives investigate. Still in Sydney, where 4 people have been arrested after a police officer was allegedly injured during a car chase on the Lower North Shore. Tony Ibrahim has the story.
6: Police say a vehicle carrying 4 people ignored a direction to pull over in Mossman at around 4:30 this morning, leading to a pursuit. The vehicle pulled over in nearby North Sydney, but as an officer was approaching, it allegedly set off again, striking the constable and an unmarked police vehicle. The 21-year-old man was stable when taken to hospital for injuries to his head and leg. The vehicle was found abandoned in a nearby street, setting off a police search. Police say a 22-year-old man and 3 17-year-olds have been taken into custody for questioning.
1: There are growing concerns about the number of Australian travellers being targeted by scammers through online booking sites. Cybersecurity experts say travel booking information has become a lucrative target for criminals, with stolen data traded and shared on the dark web before being used in highly targeted scams. La Trobe University AI professor Daswin De Silva says that good deals can come at a cost.
7: The challenge really is the vast and complex interconnected supply chain of travel bookings, and this is why we get great deals. Booking.com is quite secure. It is a global provider, but behind the scenes are the actual hotels, smaller providers who may not have up-to-date software systems, cybersecurity, guardrails.
1: Pope Leo is due to begin a week-long visit to Spain later today, during which he'll inaugurate a new tower in Barcelona's famed Sagrada Familia, the Basilica, which was designed by Antonio Gaudí. The first American head of the Roman Catholic Church is expected to draw large crowds on the trip, which also includes stops in the capital Madrid, the Montserrat Monastery and the Canary Islands off northwest Africa. The Pope, who angered US President Donald Trump by criticising his anti-immigration policies, will also meet with migrants and organisations dedicated to helping them. And in sport, Fremantle has retained its lead at the top of the AFL ladder with a record-breaking 124-point thumping of North Melbourne. Playing in Bunbury for the first time, the Dockers' 24-11, 155-4-7-31 victory was the biggest in Fremantle's 32-year history and also extended its club record winning streak to 12 matches. The Dockers kicked the last 19 goals of the game.
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0: Rayner with a hand pass ends up with Bailey. Rush kick into attack for Brisbane. Won by Adams. Tackled by Cameron. Play on. Ball spills free. Neil picks up for Brisbane under pressure. Hands to Lohman. Hands to Tunstall. Has a shot. Jimmy Tunstall kicks the goal for Brisbane. On the run from 30.
11: It's a high-pressure game of football. It's towed forward now for Brisbane out of this stoppage. It gets to centre-half forward. Lohman couldn't pick it up, but down and dirty. Lockie Neal caught through the hands of Bailey to Draper. The big fella with the outside of the boot. And he celebrates accordingly. Answorth, he gets it inside 50 now. Moyle stuck behind. Wilmot couldn't quite take it. Will Graham, handball Rowell. Rowell from 20. Puts another one through for the Suns. Neal with the free kick, got it inside 50, looking for Morris, spoiled there by McAndrew. It flicks back to Reville. Reville now to McKenna, to Will Ashcroft in the pocket. Subterranean handball to Morris. Morris snaps, a beauty, an absolute belter from the pocket for his fourth goal.
0: So Logan Morris already has four goals. Man on the mark, 40 from goal, 45 degrees to the left. Morris, we're right behind the right boot, which works from right to left. It's five in the first half for Logan Morris in Q Clash 31.
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0: The reigning premiers on a three-game losing skid come down the M1 and lead the Gold Coast Suns at halftime in this Southeast Queensland derby. My name's Quentin Hull. Nice to have your company at the footy. It's just a lovely Saturday night here. Big crowd. We've seen this contest build throughout. Brisbane led by 13 points at quarter time. But you rejoin us just ahead of this second half with Brisbane holding a 16-point advantage. 9 goals, 8.62 to the Suns' 7 goals, 4.46. And we're seeing a bit of a shootout of key forwards. 5 goals for Logan Morris and 3 goals for Ben King. Other storylines in the first half, Lockie Weller off and out of the game with a hamstring injury for the Suns. And the other Lockie, Lockie Neal, putting on a clinic. 23 disposals for the two-time Brownlow medalist in this first half of football. He has already won the Marcus Ashcroft medal on two occasions. That'll be an interesting discussion for certain members of our commentary team. Jess Stewart on the boundary, she's got a vote in the choppers tonight. And as I reintroduce our experts, Jeff White and Jamie Stanton, we did have a little bit of a meeting, didn't we, just before coming on air, and I made a decree, which you are, I'm glad you came on board, Jamie and Jeff, because usually you guys pick the 3, 2 and 1 for the ABC Footballer of the Year, right?
13: Yeah.
0: Mm-hmm. But I said, look, Jess, She's got a vote in the choppers. Are you happy if we use Jess's 3, 2 and 1 as our votes for the game? Jeff?
14: Yes, we both agreed.
0: Happy with it?
14: And Jess was happy with it too.
0: Yeah, so just
12: It's in capable hands. Probably more capable than ours, to be honest.
0: So she will have that in concert with Michael Whiting of AFL.com and Alistair Lynch, the well-known former Lions forward and Fox boundary rider. They're the three voting on the toppers. And it was interesting. We didn't get a Marcus Ashcroft medalist the last time these two teams played because, for some reason, they didn't have the Ashcroft medal in the final last year.
13: Oh, the final. Yeah, that's right.
0: Which was strange.
12: The budget only allowed for two medals, not three.
0: Oh, yeah. Struggling for money, aren't they?
12: Definitely.
0: Michael Price is with me pointing his finger. What have you got, Pricey?
14: Well, I was just going to ask a question. If there was no choppers medal, was it in fact a Q clash?
0: Well, see, that's interesting.
14: Because this is officially Q clash 31.
0: It's 31, yes.
14: And the last home and away Q clash was Q clash 29.
0: See, dare I be facetious and suggest that maybe in this part of the footy world, those things go through the cracks.
12: And no,
0: of course, the AFL runs the finals, not the clubs.
12: And no trophy changed hands.
0: No. So the Suns have still got the trophy, have they?
12: I believe I pass it every day in the halls, yes.
0: Well, that's an anomaly. You can't have that.
12: Especially after the display. Brisbane should get it back. But Marcus was too busy up in the stands of the Gabba watching his Suns just absolutely kill it in the nosebleeds.
0: Let's be honest. At the start of the season, we had some people saying, oh, we'll see Gold Coast and Brisbane on grand final day. Forget the norm if that's the case. It's about the choppers.
12: Correct.
0: All tongue in cheek. By the way, Frio Cookster, thank you for your text, 0437 774 774. He texts, team, I've heard reports that Pat Voss has been admitted to Bunbury Regional Hospital with a case of leather poisoning.
14: Boom, boom.
0: Go the mighty Dockers. How about that? 124 points the margin there earlier today and two games in WA today, West Coast and Port Adelaide to come. So we had a question here. Graham from Carnup in WA says, what's the nickname for Shadow Brain? I mean, we don't have one, Graham.
14: Being a Queensland day, it'd be brainy, wouldn't it?
0: Oh, well, his dad's brainy.
14: There you go.
12: Well, now that Whitey works at the Lions, he can get that intel for us soon, surely.
0: Oh, by the way, if you haven't seen some of the Brisbane Lions social media during the week, there is a wonderful shot, and this is my little parting shot before we get to the third quarter. Whitey, like, you are mid-Australian crawl in a river of mud. Now, the Australian crawl is the official name for what we know as freestyle.
14: Oh,
0: so you can swim any stroke in freestyle, hence the name freestyle. Mm. But, of course, the Australian crawl is what we... So you're mid-crawl in a river of mud.
13: River of mud, yeah. I thought that if I looked a little bit muddy as the entrance into the actual mud, pricey. But from afar, it looked soft, but it wasn't soft.
14: Was that a stitch-up? This is all part of the...
13: Part of the camp. But the stitch-up was from Stas because he was laughing so much. Craig Stasovich, the head coach, he was in close vicinity and then decided to zoom in and then use that as an emoji in our team's, in our team's connection. So thanks to Craig Stasovich.
14: So when you're doing it tough.
12: You had a good grin on your face, though.
13: All I could do, Jamie, was laugh because it was... It was everywhere.
14: This is the way Jeff White goes about life, though. He always has a good smile on his face. Tell you what, at the moment, how are you seeing the rest of this play out? As you said before, just prior to halftime, Whitey, that the Lions have really struggled, especially over the last month in third terms.
13: That third terms, and that's what I think there would have been a really strong message about through halftime there. What's Lachie Neale on at the moment?
14: He's on 23 disposals.
13: Wow.
14: Seven clearances, four centre-bounce clearances.
13: Yeah, and set up a lot too when he's going forward. So do they run? Yeah, I mean, Jamie's probably best to answer that, but do they run a run with roll? I mean, Anderson's starting on him in the centre-bounce, but if he gets off the lead, you've got to try and pull that in.
14: Rao's only got seven, Anderson only with eight. And once again, Neale with the clearance, handball through to Dunkley. He kicks it inside 50. Bodie Ulan couldn't quite take it. And is he giving away a free kick?
13: To Logan Morris.
14: So Ulan standing the mark 40 metres out. It's a 45-degree angle to the left. And Logan Morris can go back and slot his sixth
13: We're just speaking about Lachie Neale in the middle. Great tap from Draper, but...
14: So the Suns themselves have five centre-bounce clearances. Lachie Neale has five on his own at the moment. But that's by the by. Logan Morris from just inside 50. The drop punt is pulled to the left. One behind. A little anticlimactic. 63 plays 46. So we're down to a 17-point margin as the Suns bring it back in quickly.
0: Long kick in from Noble to the wing. Looking for Bodie Euland. Had it punched away by Answorth. Picked up by Rioli of Gold Coast, though. Hands it back to where it came from. Looking for Petrarca. Gathers among the chop. Hands it beyond the stoppage to, or the congestion, to Long. 60 from goal. Right half forward. Kicks to the pocket and Ben King gets to the drop. Slides and takes a chest mark. Hard on the paint in the right forward pocket. 20 metres out.
13: There's another inside forward 50 there, Pricey, kicking to the, basically to the pocket off the line.
0: He is going for the check side kick here though, Whitey. Ben King across the face for a point. So 3-2 for the Suns full forward, and Lions back to that 16-point margin.
14: And the Lions bring it back in quickly once again. Wilmot to Neale. Wilmot goes past. For the handball received, goes straight up the middle, and Cam Rayner diving, couldn't quite reel it in. Picked up by the Suns. Miller puts the handball out wide to Goulburn. He's confronted. The handball forward to MacAndrew, who retreats by foot and finds Tuke Miller forward of centre wing. Central ball to Anderson. Anderson on the logo, outer side. Plenty of players in front of him. He just looks very indecisive about where to go, so he just hoiks it inside 50. King the target, spoiled by Andrews. Front and square was Dunkley. Handball backwards to Wilmot, straight up the middle.
13: Hold on, there is a hold. Yep.
14: So Kai Lohman, he was one against two there, and he got the free kick for the hold. Puts it just forward to centre wing. Logan Morris, he's basically re-announcing his form. The long kick in the Cameron direction, spoiled by Powell. It's in the corridor. Oh, Gallup did well to gather the ball, but his handball cut off by Sam Collins.
0: He gave it to Murray by hand, hands it to Noble. Noble hands it backwards to Powell, who's got some time in the pocket, makes the switch across the face of goal, marked by Andrew, who rolls on for the Suns. Kicks it beyond the right half-back flank, close to the boundary line. Long keeps it in, just. He's got Answorth for company. Hand pass infield, beats Rioli. Dunkley jumps on it, but taps it clear, only back to Long. Suns have got it again. Hand passes to Rioli, who runs the wing. His kick is out of bounds on the full. Trying to work that Narang River boundary line. And the free kick will go to Harris Andrews at left half-back for Brisbane. Very short infield on the 45 with the kick. Wilmot marks it and kicks it across the face of goal. Joyce marks and will play on. Kicks it to a man in space on the wing. It's Levi Ashcroft. Takes the mark. Hands it to Jared Berry. Cruises the broadcast wing. Kicks to the pocket. Lohman goes to deck. Was there a nudge from Bodie Euland? No. Taken by Noble out the back for the Suns. Hands it through Euland to Collins. Collins kicks to the wing. Just takes a touch, does it? No. I thought Graham was going to get its hand to it. It's out of bounds on the full. Free kick to Jared Berry for Brisbane on true halfway.
14: So Will Graham standing the mark, his left foot on the boundary line. And Berry goes back inboard. Knocked as he kicked it inside 50. A big pack flies. Rayner at the front. Rove there by Gallup. Tackled off it. The ball spills to Noble. Then it gets his handball cut off. Got tapped to Draper. He was tackled. He's still got a boot to ball at the top of the goal square. Logan Morris with an air swing. Couldn't get it. It was through Bodie Euland and then Anderson, a sweeping handball to extract it to Goulburn, then to Tuke Miller, then Dan Rioli. Puts the skates on, chased by Tunstall, who did well to put the pressure on. Then it goes back through Goulburn to Tuke Miller. He lobs a nice little pass into the path of Matt Rowe, just short of centre wing out of side.
0: They've worked hard to get it to just defensive side of halfway, but now any momentum on the place held up. And Rao just puts an up and under down the line to half forward. Wilmot gets in front of Long and takes the mark for Brisbane. He's having a very good game, Darcy Wilmot.
13: He's been playing exceptionally well considering the losses that they've had.
0: Left half back, plays on Wilmot. High kick back towards half forward for Brisbane. Miller, great use of the body to nudge Dunkley under the drop and take it. A great one-on-one contested grab. Miller with a short pass to Humphrey. Bailey Humphrey takes the mark.
13: They're forcing them down the line here, Brisbane. So they're clogging up the corridor, and then this is why they're going so wide.
14: So Humphrey ends up going long down the line. Moyle, the target at the back. Walter comes off hands forward. Tunstall kicks it off the deck. Well done to Anderson, who gathered. Handball back to Miller on the logo out of side. Confronted by Dunkley, the handball back to Anderson. Into the corridor there to Rioli. His handball put the pressure on Mac Andrew, who was dumped into the Carrara turf by Cam Rayner. Jess Stewart's on the boundary.
15: Just one of the noticeable changes from the Suns at halftime is they have made that change on Logan Morris. Mac Andrew was playing on him, but now it is Brody Uland.
14: Just beside the centre circles, Moyle slapped it forward, then Zach Bailey volleyballed it back. It came off hands from Dunkley back to Answorth. He skies it towards centre-half forward. Off hands, Charlie Cameron over around the ball. Noble gathered. His handball cut off by Levi Ashcroft. Getting scrappy now. It's back inside the centre square. Picked up there by Bailey Humphrey. He got it to Anderson, who evaded Draper. Had a bounce. The handball to Moyle. Moyle forward to the centre circles to Miller. Miller inside 50 to King versus Harris Andrews. And Harris Andrews spoiled it forward. The Lions should get out of here with Berry.
0: And he does kick wide towards the wing. No line underneath it, though. Collins, can you hear the thunder of those feet? The big fella got to the drop, takes a sliding mark for the Suns. Short passes to the debutant Murray, who takes the mark and will hold up. Now kicks infield to Noble. Marks edge of the centre square, left half forward, 60 out. John Noble's kick to Long, wide on the lead at right half forward. Can't mark. Free kick, though. Chop of the arms against Wilmot. And this will be a chance for Ben Long, who's yet to hit the scoreboard this evening. Man on the mark, 40 from goal, slight ankle to the right.
13: Great kick by Noble. It's certainly gone in with a plan, the Suns, to be able to kick it off the line. Don't kick it towards the goals, because that's where Brisbane are able to, you know, defend at its best.
0: 45 goals last year. It was an excellent 2025 for Ben Long. He's kicked 13 so far in this 2026 campaign. His team trails by 16 points. Long from 45. On the slight angle to the right. Fine set shot. First of the night for Ben Long. And the Suns get the first goal of the third quarter. Brisbane's lead is cut to 10 points at 9-9-63 to 8-5-53.
12: I know we should be talking about how Gold Coast were able to score that goal then, but I've been really impressed by the way Brisbane's defended the ground tonight. They've really taken that forward handball game away from the Gold Coast mids that they like to play. And we haven't spoken about Petrarca bursting from stoppage and giving that forward handball, or Anderson bursting from stoppage and giving that forward handball to the high half forward, because the Brisbane mids have done a great job of as Wai said in the call, clogging the corridor, but they clog it in a really good pattern. It's like a spider web. They're sitting through the middle of the ground in spits and spats in really important spots, which stops the Gold Coast boys being able to make those 45 handball leads to get that speed on the ball. And they're having to kick long and deep.
14: That's a wonderful description from Jamie Stanton alongside Jeff White tonight here at Carrara. And it was a 6-6-6 warning that went against Brisbane, but they'll win this clearance through Darcy Fort. Put the big slipper just forward of 50. Well rowed by Charlie Cameron. Handball forward to Logan Morris, who snaps from 40. Logan Morris kicks his sixth goal and is equal to the most goals ever scored in a Q clash. He holds that record with several players now, but he's got his sixth, and more importantly in this game, re-extends that lead to 16 points, 10-9-69 to 8-5-53. 9.5 gone third term. Jess Stewart's on the boundary.
15: Fortunately, I can tell you that Will Graham has gone straight down to the rooms. He ran off and he insisted on a sub, and he's gone straight down to the rooms. It looks like he was pointing towards a hamstring when he was talking to the physio. So there could be two Suns players potentially out of this match with a hamstring injury. Their rotation would be down to three.
0: Thanks, Jess.
13: What a handball from Charlie Cameron. Oh. Running away, hand passed over his right shoulder into the favoured side of Logan Morris to be able to finish the snap.
0: Ball up in the middle. Witts beats Fort for the tap. Ground level. Humphrey, oh, he's accosted. Can't get his kick away. Clearly holding the ball. Will Ashcroft takes the handball. Play on Lions. Gave it to Bailey. High kick towards attacking 50. Goes, is there a whistle? Yep, free kick. Going Brisbane's way to Charlie Cameron. Oscar Adams was his immediate opponent. And now we'll be asked to stand the mark 48 metres from goal.
14: Charlie Cameron's one of those players who kicks six.
0: I was just about to ask you, Pricey, who's in that group?
14: Ash McGrath, Charlie Dixon for the Gold Coast, Charlie Cameron and Zach Bailey are the all kicked six in a Q clash.
0: OK, Morris on six at the moment, but now watching Charlie Cameron having a set shot from 55. He's hooked that right foot, drop, punt, misses everything as far as the score is concerned. He hit a spectator about two rows in beyond the fence in the pocket. So he did hit something. But he's out on the full. Free kick in the right back pocket.
14: I got what you were saying.
0: Yeah.
14: It's Rioli who plays on. He goes long, just short of centre wing. Long broke away from the pack, but the ball went through his hands. Picked up by Fletcher. Gave it over to Brain. Brain now gets onto the right foot. Back inside 50. The big pack flies. Oh, Bodie Yulin tried to do the double grabber. He fisted it first and then applied for the mark. It got slapped away. Charlie Cameron picked it up. His handball was cut off. It went through the hands of Murray to Dan Rioli. That was cut off by Bruce Reville. Handball backwards to Levi Ashcroft on the left foot. Kicks it to the goal square. Morris flies.
16: Oh.
14: Logan Morris with a double grabber in the left pocket.
13: They've played a touch. It's a ball up.
14: Oh, you've got no sense of theatre, sir. It's going to be a ball up beside the goal square. Slapped down at ground level. There's another chance as Dunkley clashes there. And the ball stuck underneath. We'll do it all again from beside the goal square. Once again, Rao gets the ball and he's immediately claimed by Will Ashcroft. Take over, Q.
0: Brisbane by 16 points, early third term. Oh, Witts tapped it down to Will Ashcroft, kicked it straight to Bodie Yulin for the Suns. A clearing kick from the pocket, gets Gold Coast to half back. It was on the head of Walter, who's outmarked by Fort. Plays on with a hand pass to Reveal from 65. Spearing kick to full forward, knuckled through by Bodie Yulin for a behind. Brisbane 10 goals, 70. To Gold Coast, 8-5-53. The Lions lead by 17 points. It's Saturday footy on ABC Sport, 12 minutes third term.
14: So Bodie Yulin goes from the goal square. That's a monster kick towards centre wing, out of side. Fisted forward from the pack. Picked up by Bailey. Goes backwards to Shadow Brain, who did some nice dancing footwork. Then kicked inside 50. And Ty Gallup gets to the front of the pack. Got some separation. Took a nice mark. 30 out directly in front.
13: They're just hunting the ball at the moment, aren't they, Pricey? And it's a dump kicks from the back half that's hurting the Suns at the moment. And that's because of the pressure that Brisbane is putting on front, the front pressure, and also from behind. So the small forwards are putting the pressure on and forcing them to dump it out.
14: It's not their go, is it? The dump kick out. But Ty Gallup, because of the lack of numbers, was used down back. He moves back to his familiar forward spot and kicks the goal. Extends the lead for Brisbane. They're making their move in this third term. 11-10-76 to the Suns. 8-5-53. 23 points the margin. Nearly 14 gone to this third quarter.
0: And this Queensland Day Q clash. There is a Queensland team just been defeated in the Super Rugby. The Reds have knocked out. That's the end of Australia's representation in Super Rugby Pacific for 2026. The Waikato Chiefs have defeated the Queensland Reds in that qualifying final, 46-24.
12: It was great forward craft by Ty Gallup too. He actually used the contest of Will Pau and Tunsil, I believe it is like a pick and roll or a screen in basketball with Sam Collins. Collins normally would have the size and strength match up over Gallup, just being a little bit younger, but he used that one-on-one to literally run Colo up the backside and took the mark in front of the contest.
0: Ruck Sherrod in the middle, but Will Ashcroft gets the row for the Lions. Kicks inside. It's another mark for Morris. He's double juggled.
14: Yeah, that's
0: the mark.
13: Yeah.
0: Jubbled it. He jubbled it 30 metres out. He's so good on creating new terms for Logan Morris tonight as he sets sights on a seventh goal. And this would be a Q clash record. No one has kicked more than six goals in a Q clash. And here is Logan Morris with a chance to enter that little record book. And we're only halfway through the third quarter. The assignment slightly right and 40 metres out. Morris for goal number seven. Pushes it right for a point. 11-11-77. Plays 8-5. 53 And more importantly, the context of this game, Jamie and Jeff, Lions just making a move here.
14: Yeah. 6 goals, 3 to Logan Morris. What is his career best Q? Forget about the Q clash. We'll have to have a look at that as well. It was bought in.
0: Stand by.
14: Left back pocket to Bodie Yulin. Back to the top of the goal square to Sam Collins. Collins flares it out to the right, just inside the field of play to Will Powell. Just Stewart's down there.
15: I can tell you, still no sign of Will Graham. This isn't looking good for them at the moment. I'm waiting for an update from the Suns.
14: The Lions set up well in front of him, so Powell just goes long towards centre wing. It's fisted forward, getting there Anderson first. Handball forward to his good mate in Matt Rowell. He chips it into the corridor, into the path of Petrarca. From 55, under pressure, Petrarca scrubs a kick inside 50. Lombard picks it up nicely, though. Got away from one. Handball back outside to Yulin. He chips it inside 50. Bailey Humphrey didn't get there. Wilmot did. Handball there to Fletcher for the Lions. Lions to Tunstall. Tunstall forward to Lohman. Lohman to the one-on-one. Collins v. Gallup. Collins directed the ball down to ground level. Then under pressure from Gallup, he's turned it over. McKenna did beautifully under pressure. They got the handball back to Neil through Will Ashcroft. Back to Lohman. It bounces inside 50. Beautifully done by Bailey. Handball to Connor McKenna. The Irishman has a bounce and drills another goal for Brisbane. The 12th on the board for the Brisbane Lions. 12-11-83. To 8-5-53, it is now a game-high 30-point margin with 17 gone of this third quarter.
12: I want to put on the table

0: How do you come to that conclusion, Jamie?
1: Well, I look at games when Gold Coast, when this happens to them, where the flow-on effect happens and a team gets momentum, and I look at their players through the midfield. They're their best players. Anderson, Rao, Miller, Petrarca, best players for Gold Coast, and they don't, I feel like, enough of the time, actually stand up and halt momentum of other teams.
0: Back in the middle, Witts taps down. Anderson underneath does get this clearance for the Suns. Kicks inside 50, gathered by King on the bounce. Has to handball to Lombard. Lombard hands it to Long. Long has a snap from the pocket from 40. Doesn't have the journey. Pitches opposite pocket. Wilmot marks for Brisbane. Short pass to Reville. He'll hold it up. Chance to go to Jess on the boundary.
2: Really bad news for the Suns. Nack Andrew now gone down to the rooms.
0: So Weller confirmed out. Question mark over Graham and Andrews in the rooms as well. As the Lions work it to the wing, Reville kicked it to Bailey, runs on, receives the hand pass, now kicks it towards half forward on the head of Lohman. It's punched away by Bodie Euland, out of play. Back to you, Jess.
2: Yeah, so can confirm that Will Graham is done for the day also with a hamstring. So at the moment, two definitely out for the match. And as I mentioned, Mac Andrew limped his way, put it into his hip and went straight down to the room. So down to two on the bench at the moment, the Suns.
3: Wow, that's... not looking good for the home side. The throw in short. It slapped forward by Witts and it came to Will Powell. Tackled over the boundary line by Rayner. Beside the interchange gates, there will be a throw in.
4: Yeah, it looked like Mac Andrew was pointing at his hip when he went down. So a bit of a hip pointer with the contest that opened up over the far side.
3: So with the Lions up to a game high 30-point lead at the moment. The two ruckmen just wrestle each other to the ground over the back of the pack. The Suns have it. Lombard with the handball receipt,
4: trying
3: to get past Wilmot. That's a great tackle by Darcy Wilmot, who says, give me the ball.
4: He's been superb tonight.
3: He's been in magnificent form over the last several weeks, says Darcy Wilmot. Gave the handball off to Shadow Brain, back to Bailey, then back to Brain, who shrugged off the tackle. The handball wasn't effective, though, at ground level, picked up by Rioli. He flicked it forward to Lombard, sweeping one to Anderson. Anderson to Jed Walter. It bounced around his shins, and he couldn't quite gather. Then he did, shrugged off a tackle. The handball to Lombard, who tried the double-handed pat-down to Anderson.
4: From the Lions.
3: And Wilmot just absolutely crueled that forward movement, gathered, and gave it to Bailey. They've crucified another goal there, the Gold Coast Suns.
0: Bailey with the ball, defensive 50, right half-back for Brisbane. They lead by 5 goals. Kick to a pack on the wing. Off hands, it's a neutral as Will Ashcroft plays tackle on Will Powell.
3: I'm seeing it. Like Jeff White even put the folded arms and the grumpy shake of the head there.
0: Draper got the hand, but Anderson Roves gave it up. Stolen by Lohman of Brisbane with the hand pass to Will Ashcroft. Hands it to Fletcher. Beats one with a little dummy. Oh, then gave the ball to Berry. Little over his shoulder hand pull. Comes unstuck. And Berry has to go in to try and lock it up. Oh, he gets it out at half forward. Gave it out the back to Rayner. Tumbled kick inside 50. Target was Fort. Punched away by Adams. Rioli arrives along with McKenna there, now chasing the pill. Rioli taps it beyond half back, but only to Berry of Brisbane. His kick is smothered by Rioli. Great work from Dan Rioli. He followed up. Long wins the ball. Hands it to Rioli. Here's a chance for the Suns on the slingshot. Hands to Noble. Hands to Long. Hands back to Noble. Hands to Lombard. 60 yards. How's the chip inside 50? Hits the chest of Walter, who marks it 40 metres out. That's better from the Suns. And now a big moment for this young man, Jed Walter, with the man on the mark. 35 metres out, again, slight angle to the right. He's already kicked the one goal. Lions have kicked the last 3 goals in the game. It's a 30-point lead. And a big moment for Jed Walter, needing to score here. His right foot kick is straight through for his second goal. And Q Clash 31 is starting to just hot up around other parts of the game as well. A bit of a scuffle going on as Walter kicked for goal there. Brisbane 12-11, 83. Gold Coast 9-5-59. Jess Stewart on the boundary.
2: Mac Andrew has come back up to the bench. I'm not sure at this stage if he's going to go back on or not. However, he was limping quite badly as he was even walking back up from the race. So even if he does return, he's going to be playing quite sore for the rest of this match.
0: Giant.

0: going to be a free kick in the middle because of Long's given Berry a punch in the guts. So it's going to be a free kick in the centre. So I'm watching it unfold on the other side. So Long off the play. I didn't know what, but he illegally hit Berry, and now it's a free kick.
1: So you reckon it was a punch from Long?
0: Yep.
1: He was lucky to avoid suspension earlier this season. Yep. Anyway, play on, Bryce.
2: Free kick, Draper, Long inside 50. Oh, Darcy Ford! I tell you what, a couple of them had a crack at it, Cam Rayner being one of them, but the big man stood and accepted the mark 25 metres out directly in front as it's still going on between Berry and a couple of other players from the Suns.
1: Ben Long's been called to the bench as well.
0: Yep. But the punch he gave to Jared Berry was right in front of the umpire. So the umpires then immediately called the free kick, and then that's where they all ran forward.
1: Well, even Dimmer said he was surprised he didn't get suspended earlier in the season.
0: Yeah.
2: So Darcy Fort comes in from 25 metres out directly in front and drills it. Returns Brisbane to a 30-point lead with 23 and a half gone of this third term. Jess Stewart's on the boundary.
3: As per the Gold Coast Suns word, doctors themselves, it was a cork in the bum for Mac Andrews. So he's on the bike, he's pretty sore, he's about to come back onto the field at the moment, but just to watch on him, because with corks like that, as we know, they can get worse through the match. So he's not going to be moving, I reckon, at full. He's already limping. I can see him running back to the 50, and he is limping very badly. So they're pretty much playing with two and a half men in their rotation.
1: Thanks, Jess. You could have used the term glute or buttock, but, you know, I'm very impressed that you're going verbatim with the information that you're getting from the Suns.
0: She was quietly laughing when she said
3: it. It was actually another word that they used, but I decided to go the slightly more PG version.
1: Okay. You didn't want to make a donkey of yourself. Back in the middle, no clearance from the stoppage. I've got Ginnivan running through my mind every time Kyle Lohman's near the ball, because they're playing in the Bears strip tonight,
2: which
1: is very brown and goldish, Hawthorn type, and Lohman has now got the shaven head, bleach style, very Guinea style tonight. And he's not far from the ball here, Lohman, but it rolls beyond him on attacking 50 for Brisbane. Won by Powell of the Suns. Hand passes to Lombard. Lombard to Rioli. Rioli to Lombard. Back to Rioli. They run through the middle. Suns taking the lines on that run and carry game. Give it to Anderson. Give it to Miller. All by hand. Great handball in ball to Rioli. Come on, Dan. Finish it. Poster.
2: Oh.
1: Damn, I was getting really excited.
0: Jeez.
1: That would have been one of the goals of the year.
0: Yeah, he's definitely trying to lift his side, especially off the half-back line. He's done that several times already in this quarter.
4: And finally, some forward handball game from Gold Coast. They're Onward, what they're great at.
1: 12 by 29.
2: Sorry, guys. 12 disposals for Dan Rioli in this quarter, and one of the most spectacular behinds you'll ever hear as well.
1: Speaking of behinds.
2: It's over just short of centre wing on the outer side. Harris Andrews has it. He just puts it into the path of Charlie Cameron, who gathered in front of Adams. He puts it inside 50. Logan Morris. Well, that's no mean feat. He actually out-positioned and out-bodied Sam Collins. 40 metres out, tight angle to the left.
1: Previous bag of six is his best, so he's equaled his best. He kicked six against Collingwood at the G late last year.
0: He kicked five against the Cats at the Cattery last year as well.
1: Mm.
2: So Logan Morris, much to several people's chagrin, is lining up for the around-the-corner snap.
0: Oh, great work.
2: He played on, and Sam Collins semi-smothered it. No score. The Suns will get away with it as the umpire tumbles down. Picked up there by Noble, sweeping handball forward, and it came off the boot of Bailey Humphrey, so it's coming back. Brisbane will have the free kick. It's going to go to Noah Answorth. He chips it inboard to find Will Ashcroft on the logo on the outer wing.
1: About a minute and a half left of this third quarter. Saturday footy on ABC Sport. Will Ashcroft from halfway, long kick to half forward, on the head of Lohman, sport away by Witts. Adams Robes got
0: tackled. That's
1: hold
0: the ball.
1: No, tackle
0: high.
1: Jeff, free kick to Adams. Kicks it back to the pocket for Noble. The setup position from the last line. Noble raking kick towards left half back. Was on the head of Collins, sport away by Morris. Tries to rove near the boundary line. Runs out of play for a boundary throw-in. If you are just tuning in, Brisbane led by 13 points at quarter time, 16 at half time, and they did get out to 30. Currently 29 points, so near enough to game-high lead at the moment for the Lions. Weller out with a hamstring. Graham out with a hamstring. Andrew hampered with a hip injury as Witts gets the stoppage from the throwing in the pocket. His clearing kick, though, intercepted by Brain. Marks for Brisbane, 60 out at right half forward, Shadow Brain.
2: He's done a fair few good things tonight, Shadow Brain. Puts it inside 50, looking for Lohman. At the back of the pack, Morris. Morris has a snap and touched on the line, goalkeeper style, rushed through by Will Powell for another behind to Brisbane. 90 plays, 60. Back to 30 points, the margin, with the Gold Coast to bring the ball back in.
0: He's still looking very hampered with that cork. Mac Andrews not moving all that well.
1: Powell with a precise kick to half-back. Murray takes the grab at his first game. Kicks it to Petrarca. Petrarca marks on the sponsor's logo and gets 50. Wilmot held on to him when Petrarca wanted to play on. And Christian, he puts the ball under his right wing as if to say, I'm in scoring range here, and it's going to be close to three-quarter time. So this is a big moment in the game for the Gold Coast Suns. They trail by 5 goals. Don't think the siren will beat Petrarca, but it'll be basically the last play of the quarter. Man on the marks, 40 out. Petrarca is starting his run-up from 60 metres out. Potentially the final play of the third term. And the Lions lead by 5 goals. Here's the boom off-season pick. Christian Petrarca for the Suns from 45. Fluffs his lines. He's kicked it left. It's a point. It's a behind. And 29 points is the lead to Brisbane. And the hooter sounds as soon as the inbound takes place. Lions 13-12-90. Suns 9-7-61. Three-quarter time. And Brisbane has won every term. So in that quarter, extending from 16 points at halftime to 29 at three-quarter time, the Lions kicked 4-2 to the Suns. 2-3. 4-2 to 2-3 in that quarter, repeating Brisbane 13-12-90 to Gold Coast 9-7-61. Logan Morris has a career best equaling 6 goals. And the rest are singles.
2: Yep.
1: Draper, Berry, Gallup, Cameron, McKenna, Tunstall, Fort.
2: Correct way.
1: Correct way. Gold Coast, 2 goals. Make it 3 for Ben King, 2 for Jed Walter, and singles for Andrew, Petrarca, Rowell, and Long. So hamstring injury for Lockie Weller, hamstring injury for Will Graham. MRO to have a really good look at a Ben Long moment in that quarter where he might have put a bunch of fives into the midriff of, was it Jared Berry you said,
0: buddy? Yep.
1: So that's something to be looked at as well. If you missed it earlier today, 124 points was the margin in Bunbury as Frio flogged North Melbourne, 24-11-155 to North's 4-7-31. Around the grounds, repeating that Super Rugby Pacific score. The last of the Australian involvement is done. The Queensland Reds beaten by the Chiefs out of Hamilton in the North Island. Chiefs 46, Reds 24. Earlier today in the NRL, we got that full-time score yet? No. A couple of minutes to go in North Queensland. The Dolphins 32 lead the Cowboys 14.
2: Wow.
1: Yep, 32-14 for the Finns over the Cowboys. Shortly, it's Brisbane and the Titans at Lang Park. And just a reminder to our listeners on 91.7 FM, here on the Gold Coast, we will stay with the end of this game and then take you to Lang Park for the Titans-Broncos game once we finish up here. 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
5: Are there any winners in the cost of living crisis? 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
6: 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They've never been more important. 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Keep asking.
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1: Long from 45. On the slight angle to the right. Fine set shot. First of the night for Ben Long, and the Suns get the first goal of the third quarter. Brisbane's lead is cut to 10 points.
2: They'll win this clearance through Darcy Ford. Put the big slipper just forward of 50. Well rowed by Charlie Cameron. Handball forward to Logan Morris, who snaps from 40. Logan Morris kicks his sixth goal. Through Will Ashcroft, back to Lohman. It bounces inside 50. Beautifully done by Bailey. Handball to Connor McKenna. The Irishman has a bounce and drills another goal for Brisbane.
4: I want to put on the table that the Gold Coast mids are potentially downhill skiers in games.
1: And a big moment for Jed Walter, needing to score here. His right foot kick is straight through for his second goal.
2: So Darcy Fort comes in from 25 metres out directly in front and drills it. Returns Brisbane to a 30-point lead.
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1: One quarter to go in Q Clash 31. I hope you're enjoying your trip to the footy with us here on ABC Sport. My name is Quentin Hull, and the two-time reigning premiers trying to break a three-game losing skid. Well, they've got the whip in hand here and leading by 29 points at three-quarter time. Lions 13-12-90 to the Suns 9-7-61. Next up, for the majority of you, we head to Perth Stadium. Second game of the day out in that part of the world. The Eagles host Port Adelaide. G'day, Clint Wilden.
8: G'day, Q. Not sure I can give it the big build-up you did for your preview, but this is the first time in AFL history we've had two games in WA on the one day. And if Port's to have any chance of staying in the race for the top 10, they have to beat West Coast here at Perth Stadium this evening. They haven't won since beating Geelong in round 7. They've lost 6 of their past 7. They've lost their past 4. And for them, the fixture list from this point on of the season gets so, so much tougher. Couple of big matchups tonight. Can't wait to see Jason Horne, Francis and Harley Reid go head-to-head. That will happen at some stage throughout the evening. And Ruben Jimby has set himself for a big game on Mitch Georgiades. 27 goals in 11 games for Georgiades. That will be a key matchup today. Port of the favourites, the Eagles, though, beat the Power in a stunning win right back in round 3. They won by 2 points back then, and they would fancy their chances, having won 2 of their past 3. Uncompetitive for so many years. West Coast youngsters, they're starting to show what they might be able to achieve. Big game for both these sides, despite their ladder position. Can the Eagles win their 5th of the year? Can Port win their 4th? We'll find out soon. Q.
1: Good on you, Clint. So the majority of you heading that way once we finish here. Fourth term's not far away. Lions by 29 points. Jeff White and Jamie Stanton, a thought or two before we get this final term underway.
0: They've just.
1: Is there a change of tack here somewhere?
0: The Suns have got to play on. They've got to play on every opportunity. They haven't. Brisbane's owned the corridor, so it's forced them wide. They haven't been able to get it back into the game.
4: And I want Gold Coast to have some Sam Collins energy all over the ground. He plays like his life depends on it, and I feel like Gold Coast really need to display that right now because their season might depend on this.
1: And Annie from a very cold Canberra on the text says, I agree with Jamie. The Suns mids do not have enough grunt, and I'm enjoying the commentary. Go Lions, 0437, 774, 774. Here's the final term, Michael Price.
2: Moyle got over Draper, picked up by Will Ashcroft, immediately tackled by Rao. Got his boot to ball, though. It goes back to Will Powell, immediately tackled by Dunkley, and there'll be a ball up just about 10 metres forward of the centre circle, still in the corridor. Draper got it down. And once again, Will Powell put his head down, tackled one side by Will Ashcroft, the other by Cam Rayner. Umpire will throw it up yet again. This time it's a free kick, whistle on play. It's going to be high contact,
0: yep.
2: And it's coming back. It's going to go to, guess who, Lachie Neal. Disposal, number 28. He lowers the eyes, goes inside 50. Morris nudged out of by Oscar Adams. It spills wide, picked up by Goulburn. He got the free kick, got the handball away. And it was once again picked up by Dan Rioli. He's tackled, and the umpire will ball it up 30 metres out.
0: And Adams is on Logan Morris, so Logan's got his third opponent for the night. Charlie Cameron in the ruck.
1: Cameron's in the ruck against Moyle, and he gave away a free kick. The two number 23, one's about a foot taller than the other. Ned Moyle in the left back pocket for the Gold Coast Suns. It's called to play on Moyle. Cameron rushes at him. Moyle runs around him. Oh, shins his kick to half back. Oh, luckily for Moyle, Goulburn was there to do enough to fumble it out of play for another throw-in.
0: it just shows a defensive structure that's set up in Brisbane. They had no, even though they just couldn't get any flow going, there was no options. They're picking up defensively really quickly.
1: It suggests the Suns have got to kick a couple early here. 29 points is the lead for Brisbane. Draper goes to deck at ruck time. Play on Lombard Rose, but his hand pass stolen by Levi Ashcroft from 50. Kicks to the pocket, trying to get to the advantage of Gallup, who's harassed off it by Collins. Oh, Gallup tapped it infield, kept it alive. Powell, though, picks up for the Suns' last line of defence. Kicks it to the pocket. Noble marks, plays on with a kick on the head of Rioli. Great late-arriving spoil from Dunkley to punch it towards the boundary line, and Cameron can't keep it in. It'll be thrown in left half-forward for Brisbane. Right half-back for Gold Coast. 29 points the lead to the Lions.
4: It looks like Tuke Miller's gone to Lockie Neal for the last quarter, last couple of stoppages.
1: Is there something about Horse already bolted there?
2: Might have happened. Throw in across the half-forward line for the Lions. It's well done by Anderson. Sweeping handball into the path of Rioli, but picked up there for the Lions. Chipped into the pocket, and it was Connor McKinnon who just missed the target there in Charlie Cameron. It skids across the Carrara turf, and there'll be a throw in the left forward pocket, about 40 metres out. Lions by 29 points with nearly three gone of this final term. Short throw in, which is customary here in southeast Queensland. Picked up by Berry, has a flying snap, and it's out of bounds on the full. Free kick to the Suns in the right back pocket will go to Bodie Yulin.
1: Kicks infield to his skipper. Anderson takes the mark just forward of the goal square. Called to play on, but not very decisive. Oh, he chipped it to the pocket. And that's a free kick against Oscar Adams. The kick was short, and then Adams has illegally spoiled Morris, who was in the way. That was terrible from Anderson.
0: It just shows that Anderson's such a pure decision maker. He had no movement up ahead. There was no one moving for him. He had to go laterally, and they were able to cut it off.
1: And now Logan Morris gets another opportunity to become the first player in the history of the Q Clash to kick more than six goals in said fixture. He's kicked six goals, three tonight. Yep, 6-3 for Logan Morris. And this assignment is about 10 metres in from the boundary at right half forward. Man on the mark's 30 out, so he's starting his approach from the arc of 50. For a 35-point lead for the Lions, and for a career-high seven goals for Logan Morris, the right foot drop punt is near side. Oh, it's the second chance he's had at that record, but he's missed that one on the set shot. It's a point. A neat five goals to lead to Brisbane early final term.
2: Once again, the Suns, well, I was about to say looking to bring him in quickly, but the Lions set up beautifully in front of him. So Rioli ambles out of the goal square, kicks it just short of centre wing, off the hands of Darragh Joyce, picked up by Ben Long. His kick cut off by Draper, who did well to get a kick away as well. Ben Long tries to return serve, got the handball back to Noble, through Tuke Miller, then Rao back to Noble. He runs through the wing, kicks it 70 from goal, right half forward to Walter. Walter has a runner in Lombard, ignores that, goes for the short pass. Petrarca just got a hand to it. Picked up by Wilmot for Brisbane. Central handball to Dunkley. And Dunkley, the extracting kick, kicks it to a three-on-one. Ty Gallup flies from the rear and then picks the ball up. Tackled by Noble. He let loose the ball. It's going to be a free kick to Noble. He's just beside the corridor, still inside the centre square. And again, the Lions have set up beautifully in front of him, but Noble goes long into that open space. Humphrey! It was nicely placed into his path. And he had a nice set of hands to take the mark, 45 out, and it's a big angle to the left. It's well within his capabilities, his thumping kick.
0: Have you seen his game tonight, Q?
1: He hasn't done enough.
2: Only the nine disposals, three lot, tackles.
0: A lot of off-field stuff, isn't there?
1: That a fair enough assessment?
0: Yeah.
2: Only the one score involvement. This is the one that his side desperately needs. He wheels around to the right of the mark and launches an absolute bomb, but it's to the right. It's one behind, 91, play 62. Back to 29 points, the margin, six gone, final term.
1: Darcy Wilmot almost fumbles his way beyond the square and eventually gets his footing to pass to Noah Answorth. Good to see him back in the senior team. Markson kicks long to the wing. Andrew tries to spoil Rayner. Does so, but Rayner wins the bouncing ball on hands and knees. Got high tackle too. Great work from Rayner. Free kick on the wing. Chips it short to the running Dunkley, who takes the grab and holds up. Forward of the wing on the outer side. And someone did not stand in the right spot. There's a 38th parallel infringement. Foot blown off with a landmine. 50-metre penalty. Can anyone help me as to who was the offending party there?
4: Goulburn.
0: Goulburn.
1: Lockie Goulburn was it. See, the current player knows because she's all over it, Jamie.
0: Yeah,
4: Well, it's funny. Whitey would have just had the same presentation I did this week. The AFL umpires came in and told us how the stand rule operates and how the landmines go off. So got a little bit of info this week about what to do if you're stuck in that situation.
1: Who's on Josh Dunkley here? He's 45 out, slot angle to the right.
4: I'm backing him in.
1: Josh Dunkley, yet to kick a goal this year. He hits the post. Near side, second time tonight he's hit the post. Dunks.
0: And the same post too, to the right.
1: Yeah, it was the different end wide, yeah, but you're right, end, yeah. Hit the post to the near side. So a couple of posters for Josh. Don't funk with the dunk, and it's a 5-goal lead for Brisbane.
2: So if there is some hope, that was the sliver. Oh, ball brought back in. Noble couldn't quite accept it. Got spoiled away, but then at ground level, he picked it up and long kick towards just short of centre wing through the hands of Moyle. Picked up by Levi Ashcroft. A quiet night for him. Noble trying hard, leading the possessions now for the Suns. Gets the handball forward to Lombard. Through Tuke Miller. Lombard goes through the wing. Kicks it with the outside of the boot. That's a beautiful kick, in fact. To the advantage side of Ben King. Got him 40 metres out. It's a 45-degree angle to the right. That was a delightful conveyance from that part.
0: That's one thing the Suns have actually done well tonight, is a kick off the line inside forward 50. But they just haven't been able to get enough entry going inside forward 50 to allow for that.
2: So Ben King, 3 goals, 2 through his 7 disposals. He'll let go this one from about 45. The drop punt is absolutely wonderful. He's got 4, and the Suns with a glimmer. 13-14-92, plays 10-8-68. It's back to a 4-goal ball game, 24 points.
4: And Leo Lombard is playing a little bit higher towards the stoppage this quarter. Base round, I think Gold Coast don't have the rotations through that high half-forward spot. He's playing the Will Graham. Will normally plays that role, and he's been lively coming up to the stoppage, creating a bit of run and dash. That's why Dimmer really loves him, because he is a little bit like an energizer bunny. He doesn't stop, he keeps working, and he's an absolute powerhouse. Watching him train, and I still remember the first session he came in and took Tuke Miller on, and they had a little scrap on the side of the field. So, you know, you've got to love players like that.
1: Jamie Stanton with you on ABC Sport. Just a reminder to our listeners on the Gold Coast, if you're tuning in to hear the Titans-Broncos game, it's about to start. We'll finish here at Carrara before taking you there. As ever, you can hear it on ABC Listen on the green button, or twiddle the dial to an adjoining frequency. Big stoppage in the middle here. It's the Lions by 4 goals. Rowell's underneath the stoppage. He's got 2 men around him trying to extricate a hand pass. Ewland has a go. Oh, great tackling from the Lions. Lohman's in there to wrap up Anderson, and it rumbled its way about 15 metres away from the bullseye. Umpire will sort it out. Tosses it on the head of Moyle and Fort. Rove by Anderson. Tackled by Dunkley and Pinn. That's holding the ball.
0: Yeah.
1: That is an excellent tackle from Josh Dunkley.
0: And to roll him as well. Not to fall on his back.
1: Hands it to Neil. Back of the free kick. And, boy, he went right, went left, then kicks wide to left half forward. Berry marks 60 from goal. Wheels infield onto the right boot. Berry kicks it to full forward on the head of McKenna. There's a whistle. He was wrestling with Adams. Adams gets the free kick for the Suns in the left back pocket. 10.5 final term, Brisbane by 4 goals.
2: It's a little chip kick to find Mac Andrew just beside the goal square, and it'll go back into the pocket to Adams. Standing the mark, McKenna. So Oscar Adams. Oh, dangerous pass. He's overcooked it. It's going to land in the hands of Reville. Handball to Levi Ashcroft for Brisbane. He puts it inside 50. Oh, Tunstall did well to get rid of Collins, but no, it was got his hands out. So it will be a free kick, and it will go to Sam Collins. He goes straight up the middle, finds the debutant in Jai Murray. His kick forward, well, just to left half back to find Petrarca. Petrarca handball to the run of Will Powell.
1: kicks it wide, or through the hand, should I say, to Humphrey on the wing, gives it to Raoul. Raoul's left foot kick around the boundary, sets a task of a teammate, ricochets off him, and the line's there in number as Neil hands it to Dunkley. Oh, Dunkley's hand pass is out of play, so it'll be a last disposal free kick against Josh Dunkley and Lockie Goulburn.
0: And Will Powell's holding his shoulder again.
1: That's no good.
0: Yeah.
1: As the kick goes to half forward and Humphrey takes the mark. Is it paid? No. Push in the back against Bailey Humphrey. Darcy Gardner was shoved out of the way. So free kick for the Brisbane defender. Very short pass to Neil, who marks and plays on. High kick from Neil to a two-on-two on the wing, and number 22 puts his hands up and it sticks. Ty Gallup with the grab for Brisbane. Hand passes to Brain. Runs infield, stops, and now chips it over the head of Levi Ashcroft. And out of play on the bounce. That's the last disposal free kick against Shadow Brain, playing in his first AFL game since late 2024. Free kick to the Suns.
2: So Goulburn, went for the pass to Anderson, illegally dealt with by Ty Gallup. Anderson gets the free kick, plays on immediately, straight down the corridor. Nicely taken by Bodie Yulin. He's still inside the centre square. He sees a man free inside 50. It's Ben Long. He hits him 45 out. It's an angle to the right, still in Ben Long's capabilities.
4: I'm sure the listeners are overhearing Whitey say it, so I'll say it. Again, another kick off the line going inside 50. Has been great entries from Gold Coast all night.
2: So Ben Long's had five score involvements, only the one goal, and a possible case to answer with the MRO. He comes in, it starts left, and it comes back. Nice kick from Ben Long. He gets his second. And that glimmer of hope still shining for the Gold Coast Suns. 13-14-92, the Brisbane Lions, to 11-8-74. It is now a three-goal ball game, 18 points the margin, 13 gone last term.
0: I don't want to steal Justice Thunder downstairs, but I just saw Will Powell come to the bench, just shaking his head. So maybe in discomfort with that right shoulder. But he normally doesn't come off. He doesn't have too many rotations, Q. So I reckon there's something troubling him there.
1: Is it on here? Last two goals to the Suns, three goals the margin. Almost 11 minutes of playing time left.
2: Plenty of time.
4: It's on. It's definitely on. Gold Coast has definitely stepped up their game in this last quarter. I think Noah Anderson has really stepped up in this last quarter.
1: Big centre stoppage here. Fort to do battle with Witts in ruck. Give it to Fort. Taps down. And Rayner picks up at the feet of him for the Lions. Hands it to Neil. Back to Rayner. Hands to Fort. And now the kick is an up and under to attacking 50 for Brisbane. Collins got there to knuckle the pack. Ball on the ground. Loman first to arrive for Brisbane. Roves accosted. Hand passes to Reville. Right. Chips brilliantly inside 50. Gallops in space to take the mark. 35 from goal in the left forward pocket. Really well summed up by the Corn Road, number 38.
0: Yeah, it's off balance, heading back, then to be able to get hand to foot and find a free inside forward 50.
1: Of course,
0: well executed.
1: Got those roots in Papua New Guinea, but also played at the old Sherwood Magpies. So Bruce Reville, one of the many Queensland stories in this Q Clash 31. Now Ty Gallup to stem the tide. He's kicked one tonight, slight angle left. That right foot kick starts right. It's not bending back. In fact, it's out of bounds on the full in the opposite pocket. Free kick to the Suns. 15 minutes, final term. Saturday footy on ABC Sport. Brisbane by three goals.
2: The next goal, if the Suns get it, will ignite this game. Rioli received the handball. Kicked it outside defensive 50 off hands. Lombard, Bodie Yulin, sweeping handball to Anderson, getting more involved.
0: Oh!
2: He's tackled, holding the ball. That's the rules.
0: Tackle.
2: The crowd don't like it, but as the ball was bouncing back to him, he was claimed, therefore holding the ball. It's going to be a free kick to a man who wouldn't have known that rule many years ago, Connor McKenna.
1: He's still gobbing off at the umpire.
2: Yeah. He's having a crack, but that's been the rule ever since Kevin Bartlett caused it back in the late 70s, early 80s. So Connor McKenna, as Noah Anderson forlornly stands the mark on the arc of 50 at the true centre-half forward position for Brisbane. McKenna off the long run. He started from the centre circles and he lets go. That's a nice-looking drop punt. It's fading to the left and Collins murders the contest, rushes it behind. 92 plays 74. Sorry, it'd be 93 now. Yep. It's back to a 19-point ball game in favour of Brisbane.
1: Suns quickly get it beyond defensive 50. At the feet of Petrarca, though, can't control near the boundary line. Is hassled there by Levi Ashcroft. And we'll see a boundary throw in. Quentin Hullett, Michael Price calling with Jeff White and Jamie Stanton. Jesse, what's on the boundary?
3: Will Power about to come back on, so he's going to try and push through given they're down on limited rotations.
1: Thanks, Jess. So they're already down Weller and Graham out of the game with hamstring injuries. Kicked off the deck by Rayner at the stoppage. Inside 50, went straight to MacAndrew. Had it spoiled at the last moment by McKenna. Rode by Cameron, 50 from goal for Brisbane. Hands it to Rayner. Off a step, it's a high kick to full forward. And Collins underneath that takes the mark. He had Gallup flying in front of him. Gallup says, I touched it, ump. But the ump says, no, it's a mark. To Sam Collins. 19 points the lead to Brisbane. Collins with a high kick to defensive 50 on the head of another big bloke. And Witts takes the mark. They don't get any smaller as the longer the game goes. The old saying, Pricey. Witts at right half back for the Suns.
2: He chips it forward to find Miller. Miller, 45 kick. He showed too much of it. Well spoiled by Shadow Brain over the top of Noah Anderson. It spills inside 50 for Brisbane. Picked up there and absolutely tackled into the ground. The ball stuck underneath. It wasn't Zach Bailey who copped it from Oscar Adams. Yeah. Umpire's going to come in and throw it up 40 metres out from the Lions' goal.
0: Oh, the umpire's gone down again.
2: Off the hands of Witts, through hands. Collins sweeping and speculating handball to Noble, who was tunnelled by Bruce Reville, and will receive the free kick at right half-back. He's now up to 35 disposals, John Noble, which is a game high. He overtook Lach Neal. An aggressive kick to Tuke Miller, and the spoil too aggressive as well. It's going to be a free kick to Miller at right half-back. Jess Stewart's on the boundary.
3: Logan Morris has been stuck on the bench for about 10 minutes. He's desperately trying to get back on.
2: He knows he's up for a PB too. Don't worry about that.
1: He's kicked six goals. Miller with a short pass to Anderson. But what are the Suns doing here? They're like, they're trying to chip their way through half back. They got to go. They trail by 19 points. That's a good kick from Anderson. Marked by Miller on the edge of the square. Hands it to Lombard. Lombard eventually taps it to the advantage of Bailey. Tackled 60 from goal. Gave the problem back to Lombard. He's tackled by Rayner holding the ball. Advantage taken by the Lions. Will Ashcroft hands it to Cameron, who kicks it weirdly backwards out towards the wing. Tunstall, his target, gathers. Hands it all the way back to Charlie, who's on defensive 50 right half back. Chips in field to Fort. And well, the Lions are going into saving mode here. Fort's called to play on. He literally did a little 360. Chips it back to Charlie Cameron. Timepiece says just over 6 minutes to go. Important ball at half back here. And it's turned over. Short ball was looking for McKenna. Dropped the mark. And then he legged Big Mac. And the man on the mark is going to be 52 out. And Andrew's already kicked a 60-metre bazooka tonight. This is a big moment in the game. Oh, he's not going to go for... Oh, he handed it to Humphrey. He was... I know Jeffrey, who was running on the 50 to have a shot, but the ump said no, he's got to go back.
4: That is a professional foul from Connor McKenna, yeah, if you've ever seen one. Great, great decision from him. Whether Matt kicks a goal or not, great decision.
1: Andrew from beyond the plane of 50. Hoofs it with his right boot. It's long. It's deep. It's to the line and punch back in the plane. No score. Brain comes away for the Lions. And from the pocket, kicks it to the wing. He's back out there. Jess Morris has taken the mark. Forward of left half back for the Lions, who lead by 19 points. 20 minutes played, final turn.
2: He chips it towards the boundary line. Finds Bruce Reville. Reville not in any hurry. Just over 5 minutes remaining in Q Clash 31. The Lions lead by 19. Reville with a chip kick beyond centre wing at the back. Lohman couldn't quite bring down the mark at ground level. He got it out to Lach Neal by hand, then backwards to Bailey, who circled around Rowell. Launched a left footer towards Lohman, who kept going. He marked on the arc. Kicked it to Charlie Cameron in his path. He gets around, and John Denver won't play at Carrara, but Charlie has kicked his second. 13, 14, 15, 99. Plays 11, 8, 74. Have the Lions done enough? They're 25 points in front.
0: You've got to give a shout-out to Lyman there for to go up against Andrews and Witts on the wing to bring the ball to ground, and then he was the one that was able to go forward and be able to get that mark and be kicking in front of Charlie Cameron. So shout out to Kai Lohman there for just competing in the air against two rucks, bring it to ground. It was exceptional work.
1: It is a record Q Clash crowd at Carrara, 21,139 the official attendance, the most ever for a fixture between these two teams at this venue. Well, a lot of the focus was on who Brisbane didn't have tonight, but the two-time reigning champs, they're set to snap a three-game losing streak. Centre stoppage, beautiful tap down to Lockie Neal. Long hand pass to Will Ashcroft, who beats the tackle of Rioli and then chips it into attacking 50 for Logan Morris, who will get his third chance to kick a seventh goal.
0: Is Jess listening downstairs?
1: Yeah, well, she was saying that he was keen to get out there to get that record. So no one's kicked seven goals in a Q Clash. Logan Morris has equaled his career best haul of six, which he kicked also against Collingwood at the MCG late last year. This would be the coup de grace for the two-time reigning champs to tell little brother and the rest of the competition, hey, we might have lost three in a row, but we're not done yet. Morris to seal it from 45. He points his finger in triumph as his right foot goes right through the ball, and the ball goes right through the middle. And they come to celebrate with Logan Morris. You don't use the term breakout performance for a guy that's been in two premierships, but you've got to remember, he's still only 21 years of age in his 57th AFL game. Seven goals for Logan Morris. The Lions will win. They're 31 points clear.
4: I love the night-night celebration at the end. Doesn't mind a bit of theatre, old Logan Morris.
0: Did he do the old Steph Curry, did he?
4: He did. He pulled it out right at the end. I don't mind it. A bit of theatre. And look, he puts his money where his mouth is. He steps up and takes advantage of every opportunity he gets. Yes, he's had some misses today, but he's been the difference in the forward half for the Brisbane Lions tonight. He's been very impressive in the way he leads at the ball, the way he moves.
0: And now he's got his fourth opponent in Collins.
2: Back into the middle. Well, they need it. Seven goals, four and 15 score involvements for your full forward. Pretty handy performance as the Lions bring it forward yet again. It gets there. Sorry, it was the Suns now. Through Anderson. Anderson says, I'll have a launch from 55. It hits the goalpost two-thirds of the way up. An amazing kick, but not quite accurate enough. One behind. 105 plays 75. 30 points the margin.
1: And just a reminder to our local listeners, if you've tuned in on 91.7 hoping for the league, we'll get you to the Titans Broncos once we wrap things up here. You can hear it, of course, on ABC. Listen, that game's just got underway. Lions have got the ball inside defensive 50. Lohman takes the mark and kicks it to the wing at the feet of Draper. Couldn't mark. Moyle comes in to tangle with him. The big guys are on the deck. Lombard swoops in. Picks up the ball for the Suns. 60 out at right half forward. Lombard kicks towards the pocket.
0: Oh,
1: courage from Brain going back with a flight, and he got crushed into by a Suns player who stays down. Is it Graham?
4: Humphrey.
1: Thanks, Jamie. Well.
0: What a mark, though.
1: I don't think they... Did they pay the mark, Jeff?
0: Oh, no. Sorry, I thought
1: the mark... Some type of, might have done some type of AC or shoulder issue there, bumping into Shadow Brain as he was going back with a flight.
0: Oh, yeah.
1: It's a right...
0: Oh, his left shoulder. It looks like he...
1: He contacted with the right shoulder.
0: Right shoulder.
1: And then he's holding his left shoulder.
4: I reckon it might be ribs or something. Yeah. I think his hand's curled up under.
0: Oh, yeah.
4: The shoulder.
0: It's courageous by both players going back with the flight of the ball.
2: I said it earlier, I reckon Shadow Brain's done a couple of really important things tonight.
0: He has tonight, hasn't he? Yeah, he's fitted in really well. And
1: now, are we seeing any issue of Darcy Gardner pushing Humphrey into Brain there? As Humphrey's now up.
0: Oh, he was obviously badly winded. Thankfully, he's walking off and he looks to be okay.
2: Saw Tex Walker get a week from the MRO for that push.
0: Yeah.
1: You know,
0: was there any push there?
1: Well, while we have another look at the... Yeah. Maybe have a look at the replay, but Bailey Humphrey is able to now jog from the field by his own accord. Just a little pause as we get to the back end of this one with about 3 minutes of game time left. And the Lions leading by 5 goals. So let's hope Bailey Humphrey's okay. And we'll get another look at that replay at some point. See whether that will cause former discussion. Shadow Brain in the left back pocket. High kick for Brisbane. Beyond the pack at left half back. It's on the ground and nobly overruns it. Picked up by Levi Ashcroft. He's kicked though straight to Anderson of the Suns.

0: Hands it to Bodie Euland, hand it to Miller, hands it infield to centre-half forward through Rioli. He gives the hand pass on to Jeffrey. Deep kick to the pocket from Jeffrey. It goes beyond Long, who was grappling with Gardner, and it's out of play. And we'll see a boundary throw in. So the Suns, it does not get any easier, Gold Coast fans. Next, Geelong at Cadinia Park. Wow. After that, Hawthorn here. Then get on a plane and go west, play a team that won by 20 goals today.
1: Well, it's going to be interesting as Draper accepts a short throw and he's immediately tackled there by Moyle and held up. Umpire's going to come in. There's a little bit of push-me-shove you.
2: And when they play Hawthorn, it's off Hawthorn's bye next week, and they were out without Gunston last night.
1: And they will be filthy as well. As the extracting ball came from Will Ashcroft. It fell in the hands of Anderson. Anderson centering ball, and Charlie Cameron holds the ball aloft because he took the defensive mark and immediately peeled it to the left. They've done well tonight. Darragh Joyce, the Irishman, chips back across the face of goal to Shadow Brain. Brain now finds Lockie Neal, 45 out from his own defensive goal, where the arc meets the boundary at right half back, and he chips it just a little bit further to Levi Ashcroft. They are happy to just keep the ball in hand at the moment, the Lions.
0: Fascinating postscript coming up here. Jeff White and Jamie Stanton, I'll put this on notice. Is this a more damning performance from the Suns, or a signal that the Lions have still got a fair bit of class and a bit to say in this season with this win? We'll get your thoughts. With full-time approaching, Rayner burst clear from a stoppage on the wing. Kicks it to Charlie Cameron. Marks from 45. Plays on. Kicks on goal. Misses across the face.
2: Had Logan Charlie there for eight.
1: Uh-huh. Torched poor Logan.
2: Oh, he had Logan there for eight.
3: Has Charlie kicked eight and Logan hasn't? Is that a I don't want you to beat my personal record there?
1: No, Logan already overtook Charlie. He was one of the ones who had a share in that six goal record. As the Suns go more or less coast to coast, it's kicked inside 50, and it's going to be a good defensive effort there. Jared Berry, arms chopped by Ben Long, takes a nice mark inside defensive 50, and that should have been wide. A couple of players just ran straight through there as the Lions chip it around inside defensive 50. Levi Ashcroft back to Wilmot. Wilmot to the true centre half back position to find Sam Draper. Draper back out to Levi, padding his stats in the last couple of minutes. Nobody standing near him. He's at right half back, and he's going to retreat back inside defensive 50 to Jared Berry. He goes to the left back pocket to Darcy Gardner. The Q is in the rack for the Brisbane Lions.
0: The Q clash is in the rack. It's in the books. As we count down in edition 31 of this Southeast Queensland derby, and Brisbane will now go to a 23-8 head-to-head record over the Suns. Ball to the wing. Brain receives a hand pass from Dunkley. Runs to halfway. Kicks it to attacking 50. Jeffrey gets to the drop in front of Charlie Cameron. But it's too little too late for Gold Coast. And the Lions have responded to their three-game losing sequence by coming down the M1 to say we're not done yet. They've beaten the Suns by 31 points.

They won all four quarters, the Brisbane Lions, to record their seventh victory of the campaign. So they're back ahead of that win-loss ledger at 7 wins and 6 losses.

0: losses. The Suns have played one less game. They're 7 wins and 5 losses. And as mentioned, importantly for Brisbane, that breaks a run of 3 consecutive defeats. Brisbane 15, 16, 106. Gold Coast 11, 9, 75. That last quarter, Brisbane kicked 2 goals, 4 to Gold Coast's 2 goals, 2. So the progression went like this: 13 points at quarter time, 16 at half time, 29 at three quarter time, and 31 in the end. Logan Morris kicked a Q Clash best 7 goals for the victors. 2 goals for Charlie Cameron, the rest are singles. Sam Draper, Jared Berry, Ty Gallup, Connor McKenna, James Tunstall, and Darcy Fort. While for the beaten Suns, Ben King kicked 4 goals, Ben Long kicked 2, Jed Walter kicked 2. And singles for Mac Andrew, Christian Petrarca, and Matt Rowell. So, as mentioned, the Suns have got a tough run coming up. They've got a trip to Geelong, who are on a 2-game losing skid themselves, at Cadinia Park. Then they host Hawthorn here, and then they go west to play ladder-leading Fremantle. While for Brisbane, well, they go to Tasmania to play Richmond in Hobart next week before the bye. So they go to Hobart.
1: Don't forget they had a draw with North Melbourne.
0: Down there last year.
1: Was
0: it last year or 2 years ago?
1: It was last year.
0: And then after the bye, they welcome Sydney to the Gabba. So we will have the presentation of the Marcus Ashcroft medal and also Jeff White and Jamie Stanton. So who have we learnt more about today?
2: Gold Coast. I think Lachie Neale, Logan Morris, Darcy Wilmot put some capes on. And I think Gold Coast.
0: We'll expand on that in a moment. Let's take you to ground level for the announcement of the Marcus Ashcroft medal winner.
3: Brisbane Lions. And to get tonight's Q Clash presentations underway, I would like to welcome forward Marcus Ashcroft to present the Marcus Ashcroft medal for the player voted best on ground. Marcus, a triple premiership player for the Lions, also held club administration roles at Broadbeach, the Lions and the Suns, and is the embodiment of a Queensland football great. The winner of the Marcus Ashcroft Medal for Best on Ground is Logan Morris.
1: Yay!
0: And hard to argue with that. The first man to kick 7 goals in a Q Clash. And Logan Morris in a performance where that also is not just a Q Clash best, but that's a personal best, surpassing his 6 goals that he kicked at the MCG against Collingwood last year.
3: Lines forward to present the Q Clash Cup. Congratulations to the Brisbane Lions, winners of Q Clash 30. Could Harris Andrews please come forward to receive the cup?
0: So Harris Andrews receives the cup.
3: Congratulations again to the winners of Q Clash 30, the Brisbane Lions. And thank you all of you for joining us here today for Q Clash. Travel home safe.
0: And they're calling it Q Clash 30 there. But of course, last year we didn't have the Marcus Ashcroft medal presented in the final, but that is the 31st contest.
1: It's the 31st contest, but only the 30th Q Clash.
0: Well,
1: because the final wasn't a Q Clash. Well, there was no choppers, there was no trophy.
0: I don't know about you, but I've seen the host TV broadcast throughout the whole day and they had Q Clash 31 on there. I'm happy to go with that.
1: I reckon the
0: one in September counted.
1: Yeah. Indeed. I'm with you, Kim.
0: So, Stando and Jeff, we learnt more about Gold Coast today, and I'm anticipating a very interesting assessment from you, Jamie.
2: Yeah, I think so. I just look at Gold Coast and I feel like they ride the momentum wave really well, and they also ride it in the lows as well. And at the moment, I'm looking for Gold Coast to really put their flag in the ground. Like I just look at Lachie Neale tonight and what he did for Brisbane. 3 in a row where, you know, people are questioning the way they play, and he just comes out and goes, it's not going to happen tonight on my watch, boys. And I'm just waiting for Gold Coast as a collective and individuals within Gold Coast to have moments like that and quarters like that and halves like that. And I just feel like at the moment, Gold Coast just doesn't do it. Just doesn't do that.
0: Jeff White?
4: Yeah, I said to you before we came on air, I think Brisbane's will turn it. And you asked me. You said,
0: yeah,
4: what
0: you
4: was
0: tipped
4: that?
0: It.
4: I
0: yeah.
4: tipped it. Just because of exactly what Jamie's saying, but the fact that they've that loss against North Melbourne was real. They had that at halftime. They had that in the bag and were able to give away so much in the second half. But then they've got the bye, and I know that a lot of people in the media are talking about the bye. But yeah, you just and Lions, you know, they've won back to back. They're the reigning premiers. They've given up, you know, three quarter losses to the opposition that has been the result, and just thought they were ready to, exactly what Jamie said, put their flag in the stand and you know, draw a line in the sand and go, hey, you know what, we're going to stand up tonight, and they did.
0: We'll get into the Brisbane Roams in a moment. Lions have won by 31 points here. Just a reminder to our Gold Coast listeners that you can go to ABC Listen if you want to hear the Titans versus the Broncos. We'll get you there in about 10 minutes. Still no score in that game, by the way. It's 20 minutes old, no score, Broncos-Titans. So we'll get there soon. Okay, let's focus in on the Suns for a moment. And focus in on both, and I'm going to put two categories out there. Method and leadership. The question was around Brisbane's method, whether they could adapt because they've played in all the big games. Everyone knows what their tricks are. So do we see anything different? And I want to also ask about the Suns' method when they can't get things on their terms.
2: Did we see anything different from Brisbane? Yes, early on, to get that lead going, definitely. As the game wore on, I think they reverted back to what they normally do, and I think Gold Coast probably got in their own heads a bit, which allowed Brisbane to go back to their normal game style, which is kick mark. So, you know, step forward for Brisbane, that they tried something and played something in that first quarter and they showed some success. So if they can continue with that over the next 12 rounds, you know, they could have a different weapon to go into finals with.
4: What we've seen in the past is that Brisbane's willingness to adapt. So the kick mark sort of scenario hasn't worked over the last 3 weeks, and they've rectified that. Within a week, they've still gone the kick mark. A couple of times tonight, both the rucks were actually receivers of the point kick-in, which I found quite interesting. Then they gave the hand pass, away they went. They were always looking for the hand pass receive. So that's something that they've sort of added within a week. They've added that actual element to their game, which got speed on the ball, and they were able to get it inside forward 50, and that's why Logan Morris kicked 7.
0: The Lions have won by 31 points. They've just left Carrara and are entering the rooms. Jess Stewart is there.
5: Very happy Lions rooms. They've got family, friends here. They're about to sing the song, and they've got the Cube Cup, the trophy, I guess you could say, in the centre of the circle. They're just about to take the song away.

0: We'll stay close, Jess, and hopefully catch up with a Lions player before the majority of you head off to either West Coast and Port Adelaide or the NRL. Just having a look too at Matt Rowell's numbers. So Dunkley got the job at him. Rowell had 16 possessions. Another big role from Josh Dunkley.
1: And that's the thing, I think, expanding on what Jamie said before about, you know, who's going to put the flag in the soil, who's going to stand up for the Suns. There you have someone who stands up a really selfless role for the team. The Suns don't have that.
0: Okay.
1: They don't have that.
0: Let's get into the rooms. Thank you, Jeff, because Jess has got the Marcus Ashcroft medal with a winner with her.
2: I'm very fortunate. I actually wasn't meant to be getting Logan Morris, but he's put on our headphones. I think there was a little bit of a mix-up. I'm very happy to say that I do have the man that's kicked 7 goals. How do you feel? That was just one of those games, wasn't it, for you?
3: Yeah, I think a lot of things were just falling my way. I think our ball movement obviously helped the way that I was able to hit the scoreboard, and I think the way we put speed on the ball and got out the back and got opportunities. So it was good to see the boys play the way we did, and it was good to get back on the winners list.
2: And Logan, I guess for you, I was watching that fourth quarter. You were stuck on the bench for about 10 minutes there. Did you know what you needed to get, obviously, to get to that career high? And did you know that it was also the most in a Q clash as well?
3: A few of the boys were telling me throughout the game, but I was just trying to get back on the ground. I didn't know how many kicks I kicked at that point, but it was good to get back on the ground, and I think I got one more at the end. So it's obviously not nice sitting on the bench, but I was made sure to get back out there.
2: I'll throw you to the lads upstairs. And Jamie, sorry, of course.
0: Yeah. Logan, Quentin Hull here. Well done. Can I just ask, what was at the core of the review of the Freo game and the planning and prep for this one?
3: I think the main message was to, stop overthinking. And
2: we're stuck on the bench for about 10 minutes there. Did you know what you needed to get, obviously, to get to that career high? And did you know that it was also the most in a Q clash as well?
3: A few of the boys were telling me throughout the game, but I was just trying to get back on the ground. I didn't know how many kicks I kicked at that point, but it was good to get back on the ground, and I think I got one more at the end. So it's obviously not nice sitting on the bench, but I was made sure to get back out there.
2: I'll throw you to the lads upstairs. And Jack.

0: I think a lot of us were just kind of going into our shells and weren't really playing the way that we normally play and take the game on. So I think the main message was to just go back to basics, bring your strengths, and just back yourself in and put some speed on the ball. And I think we did that very well tonight, and obviously it showed with the result we got. But I think it was good steps in the right direction in terms of playing some good footy and four-quarter footy as well. We knew that our third quarters have been pretty poor lately, so it was good to, you know, obviously I think we won that quarter. So, you know, steps in the right direction for sure.
1: Logan Morris, Jeff White here. Go the Lions, mate. Did you change anything at halftime? I mean, I know that Fade spoke about that last week. Was there anything that you come out in the third quarter, whole energy across the whole board, backs through to the forwards. Is there anything you changed, or it was all about a mindset?
0: I think it was more of a mindset thing. I guess we changed, I think, a little bit of the warm-up at halftime, but I think that didn't really change like too much in terms of the way we played. But I think just our third quarter, sometimes we went into our shells when they kicked the first goal. So we just wanted to take the game on, and we did that very well tonight, and very proud of the boys.
2: Logan, Jamie Sen here. I wonder if you could take us into the rivalry that Brisbane has between Gold Coast. Obviously, you guys haven't had the greatest couple of weeks, but when you turn up to play Gold Coast, the Brisbane team just looks different. What is the mindset going into this week, or how does Faig set it up where the rivalry and how you guys turn up just plays and you guys look like a different unit?
0: Yeah, I guess obviously with Q Clash, it's a little bit more, you want to get up for the game a bit more, but I think we try and bring the same mindset to every game, and it doesn't matter who we're versing, we want to bring the same mindset every game. So obviously we hadn't played some good footy in the last 3 weeks, so I think that had a bit of an edge to us, and we wanted to come out and to show the competition that we still got it, and I'm very proud of the boys to be able to do that tonight.
3: Logan, Michael Price, mate, congratulations. It was an absolutely brilliant performance. Not only the 7 goals, but the 15-odd score involvements, absolutely magnificent down forward. I do want to ask you about the guys that do supply you with the ball. What about Lachie Neal to start the game? He exploded early. Did you get a sense that the midfield were looking to atone for previous week's performances?
0: Yeah, I guess so. Obviously, such a star midfield, and when you got blokes like Lachie, Will, those sorts coming out of the midfield, kicking the ball to you, your eyes light up. So it was good that them boys were on tonight, and hopefully we can carry that going forward.
4: Have you ever kicked 7 in a game before? What's your personal best at any level?
0: I think I kicked back in like under 12s. I think I kicked my highest as 12, but nothing in like state league footy or anything like that. So yeah, it was nice to get a PB tonight, but steps in the right direction for us boys.
4: Yeah, and where's the Choppers medal sit? You got any other sort of B&Fs or best on ground somewhere at home?
0: Parents have got a bit of a little collection, but from back in the day. But I gave the medal straight to Mum, so she'll keep that close to her, and Mum and Dad will have that at their joint.
2: And Logan, just quickly, I want to know about the celebration at the end. The night-night celebration came out. Did you just think of it on the spot? Were you getting some lip from the Suns boys? What was the inspo behind that one?
0: I was getting a bit of lip throughout the game, and obviously I try and let my footy do the talking, but they were still getting stuck into me when I kicked a few, so I had to make sure that one went through because I missed a few before that one, and put the game to bed. So it was nice to get that one.
4: Great performance, Logan. Thank you for your
0: time.
4: Thanks,
0: appreciate it.
4: Logan Morris, Marcus Ashcroft medal winner and a career best 7 goals, a Q Clash best 7 goals. Great work from Jess Stewart. Hey, just take it, Jess. Don't say that it was a mistake. You got the man.
3: Yeah.
4: You've got the win. And by the way, a lot of our audience about to leave. If you do want to hear the rest of the post game here and you are departing, you can hear it on ABC Listen. Look for the AFL Extra button. We did say that Jess's votes for the Marcus Ashcroft medal would stand as the votes for the ABC Footballer of the Year. She has texted them through to me. 1, John Noble, Gold Coast Suns.
3: Yep, that's fair.
4: 36 disposals. 2, L. Neal, also Brisbane Lions. And a no-brainer. 3, L. Morris, Brisbane Lions. And Marcus Ashcroft.
3: I got 3 votes at home. I just got a text from my daughter, Ruby, who has designs on trying to, I'll make no bones about it, meet Logan Morris. and I've asked a question, so therefore I am Father of the Year.
4: Oh, good on you, Pricey. For those departing, as mentioned, you can hear AFL Extra for the continued post-game here. Most of you are off to the West Coast Port game or to Lang Park for the league.
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4: A Saturday that started in the West ends in the West as the Eagles take on Port Adelaide at Perth Stadium. Clint Wilden with you. Good to have your company wherever you're listening as the Eagles are chasing back-to-back wins for the second time this season. And for the first time since 2021, West Coast have four wins in the bank already. Can they pick up a fifth? Or will Port Adelaide end a run of four games without a win? Going back to round eight, they've lost to Adelaide, the Bulldogs, Gold Coast and Carlton, but they are off a bye and hoping to turn things around for their coach, a man who caused West Coast no end of problems when he was playing both at Port and Fremantle, in Josh Carr. The Eagles won the battle when they went head-to-head back in round three. A thrilling victory as well. The safe hands of Jobe Shanahan down back secured a two-point win. What happens tonight? There's big marquee matchups. Particularly, we look forward to seeing Harley Reid against Jason Horne-Francis and the battle in the Port forward line of Mitch Georgiades, one of the best defenders going around at the moment, in Ruben Jinbi. That is something to look forward to. It's a smoky-looking Perth Stadium. The pyrotechnics going off as the Eagles made their way out onto the ground a few moments ago. There are no late changes to either of these sides. West Coast do welcome in, for the first time in club colours, one of their key recruits in the off-season, a dual premiership player in Brandon Stasevich. After an injury hit pre-season, he gets his opportunity tonight in the well-known number four jumper as well for the Eagles. And Duff Tytler is back in as well. Lindsay is out, Williams out, both probably unlucky, but it shows that this at last is an Eagles side that has some selection pressure. Mitch Turner is with me for the call. G'day, Mitch.
5: G'day, Clint. Great to be here, as you said. The Eagles got the better of them the last time they met at Adelaide Oval, but it's at Perth Stadium. They don't play often here. Normally is in South Australia, but keen to see how they go, the Eagles. They win tonight. They're just one win out at the end of Saturday night from the top 10 spot. Who would have thought? Plenty to play out across the weekend, but looking forward to what should be, we're all hoping, a really tight contest.
4: Certainly should be, as you look at where the sides are on the ladder, respectively in 15th and 16th at the start of the round. Crazy to think, still both a chance to play in the postseason with it now being a top 10. You mentioned of two. First time that Port Adelaide has been at this ground to take on West Coast since round three, 2021. West Coast won that game by 37 points. Our experts tonight, dual premiership player Chris Waterman, All-Australian, and former Fremantle AFLW captain Inkara Antonio. Welcome to you both. Let's be honest, a game down the bottom of the ladder. I'm really amped for this one. Both sides would think this is a winnable game. It could be an enormous contest.
6: Yeah, no, I think we're going to have a pretty tough game of footy, and Mitch just stole my thunder. If West Coast can walk out with 4 points tonight, they go to bed one game out of the wild card position, which is hard to think. But, this will be a close game. They've generally been close over the years. We've seen after the final siren wins and so forth. So they're 15th and 16th, so they're trying to rebound and work their way up the ladder. It's one small step at a time, so they won't be holding back tonight.
4: Two big bulls, Cara Antonio, going head-to-head, we hope, in the middle. Harley Reid, Jason Horne-Francis. They've locked horns before. It's one of those battles that's worth the price of admission on its own.
7: Oh, it is, isn't it, Clint? And I've been really impressed, although Port Adelaide have lost four of their last five games. Horne-Francis has been able to drift forward and hit the scoreboard, which has been most impressive. But Harley Reid, God, he's good to watch, especially live, and he just lights up off the stadium. So that'll be a really big matchup. And the other one for me is the ruck battle. Bailey Williams has been outstanding, I think, this season already, and comes up against Sweet as well, who's quite handy aerially, and gives his mids first option. So yeah, really interested to watch the midfield battle holistically, I suppose, and I reckon it'll be won and lost from in the middle there.
4: What do you make of the changes for this West Coast side? By the way, for Port, their changes. Lachie Jones is back from concussion. Jackson Mead returns after a 37 disposal and one goal game in the sandal. Tom Cochran in for his first game of the season after injury as well. Going out, Kane Farrell with a joint. Tom Anastasopoulos is omitted and so too Watkins. But the interesting decision to move Josh Lindsay out of this side. Didn't do much wrong. And Andrew McQuilter, the coach, during the week saying, look, that selection pressure, we had to bring Stasevich in. We also wanted to give Duff Tytler a turn as someone who was rested and then couldn't force his way back into the side. It's a real positive for a West Coast team for the first time in a long time having that selection pressure. How did you see
7: it? Oh, it is, isn't it? It's a sign of good culture, especially when you're fighting for positions. I've been impressed with Lindsay, to be honest, with what the games that I've watched West Coast coming off that halfback. I really rate him. But again, really happy for Stasevich to finally get a run in the Eagles' colours. We know how strong he has been in the past for the Brisbane Lions, and he just adds another big body back there to support Jimby and the like. So again, he'll be no doubt on limited minutes, and with that the five on the bench, they'll manage him accordingly. But yeah, I'm excited to see him finally play.
4: He does bring enormous experience, a dual premiership player, of course, with Brisbane. He is a big body, 26 years of age. This will be game 133 in the AFL for Brandon Stasevich. Muddy, last week you were thinking maybe he might need one more week in the waffle. What do you expect from him this evening?
6: Hopefully everything goes right. And in a couple of hours' time, we're talking about Brandon Stasevich getting through his first game. I wasn't sure. It's always been the 10 to 12 quarters that coach has worked on, particularly pre-season, and he hasn't been able to do that. So, but I think he's had a long block of training. So I'm just hoping he just gets through. We spoke this morning about Woody Parr, Mitch Georgiades. I think Mitch is just too explosive and too powerful for that league to test out. Hopefully he's just floating across half-back, third man up, doing his job. And if he can get through 60 or 70% of the game tonight unscathed, I reckon they'd be really happy with that. If he didn't play, I would have been thinking next week he's cherry ripe. But let's just hope that the training, they back their training in, back in their phys ed staff. And for Brandon's sake, that he can get through a full game of footy tonight. He's got through two and a fair block of training. So hopefully he can steal up that back half for West Coast.
4: It's a big game for both clubs. Port trying to find their way back into winning form. The Eagles knowing after Port, games against North Melbourne and then Carlton to come in their next three. Win those and they can start to set themselves up for a push into postseason football. So more than 4 points up for grabs for different reasons tonight for both of these clubs. Let's find out what it's like down on the boundary. Most of the smog haze is cleared from the fireworks and the pyrotechnics. Akash Fotodar is downstairs for us. Hello, Akash.
0: Good evening, Clint. Good evening, everyone. Yeah, it is slowly clearing that smoke haze. A much more pleasant evening down here than it was last Sunday. Not a breath of wind. It is a coolish, clear night, but great conditions for football. And as we get ready, the crowd is starting to fill in as well. Looking over to who will be starting on the bench for West Coast, Willem Dersma, Tom McCarthy, Cooper Duff-Tytler, Malachi Champion and Hamish Davis will start on the bench. And for Port Adelaide, Jackson Mead, Todd Marshall, Christian Mores, Jacob Ware and Ollie Wines will start on the bench.
8: Toss of the coin has happened out in the middle. Zach Butters and Liam Baker for their respective sides. It's Port Adelaide and Zach Butters who've won the toss. They'll kick to the left of our commentary position, the Graham Farmer Freeway end. West Coast will kick to the right, the city end of Perth Stadium.
4: You want to text us 0437 774 774. Love to get your thoughts throughout the game. Who do you think prevails between West Coast and Port? Who do you think prevails? Our experts, Chris Waterman.
6: Sorry, I'll just turn myself on. I'm pretty sure West Coast should be taking care of business here, given their form. But as Cara said previously, Port aren't losing by that much. They're in every game. That's the thing about them. They just need a lucky break. And if they get that lucky break, they'll jump a bit. So history tells us this will go down to the wire.
4: How the splinters, so you tip.
6: But I did, West Coast, I did say it's a danger game for Freo today, didn't I?
4: You did.
6: This morning.
4: Was anything but.
6: Just a little,
4: points.
6: Just a couple of goals off.
4: Cara?
7: I'm tipping the Eagles at home.
4: Yeah, West Coast for me, Mitch.
8: West Coast for me.
4: Oh, good luck to the Eagles. We're all on board them. We know what that normally means. For the first time, two games on the one day in the AFL in WA. Let's find out what eventuates. It's the Eagles and Port. Here's Mitch Turner.
5: Williams wins the tap over the top of the sweep for the Eagles. Horn Francis, though, was able to gather. Handball to Richards. Dispossessed. Ball in congestion. Middle of the ground. Harley Reid breaks a tackle. Handball's wide to Harvey Johnson on the wing. Inside by hand to Kelly. Goes outside to the left foot of Bo Allen, who spears it inside forward 50, but didn't favour the forwards for his team. It's marked on the chest. The first intercept mark of the night for Alia. Back in WA, East Fremantle product, kicks out the southern wing in front. Burgoyne able to float across, take an uncontested mark and handball to Richards, onwards to Durden from centre wing, kicks towards the 50, Baker drops in front of Butters, takes the mark and then collected Butters accidentally as he was falling back. Got the boot to the face of Zach Butters, who has gone down. There's no free kick, Crown's a bit restless, it was completely incidental. The Baker will have it at centre-half back as Butters is left to wipe away what could be a bit of blood on the eye. And as he's standing there on the mark, the Port Adelaide player has encroached from behind.
6: It was Tom Cochran.
5: It was, yeah.
6: This is sure. The umpire was waving his hands around, so he might have just thought it was a play on.
5: Baker marched towards the attacking side of the centre square. Goes long for the Eagles through everyone's hands. Alia takes it, kicks it straight up and down in the air. Reid went back, didn't fly in the end. Off hands, sweet. Trying to sock it off the deck. He missed. Ball outside attacking 50 for the Eagles. Moraes runs over the top. Reid gets it to Marrick. To Cole. To Waterman. Tucked up against the boundary line. Bouncing ball. Beat Johnson. Hoff picks it up off the deck. Snaps on goal. Puts it through the middle. The unlikely first goal kick of Brady Hoff. Gets us going here at Perth Stadium. It's the fifth of his career. And West Coast, one straight six. They lead Port Adelaide yet to score. 2 minutes played. First term, Saturday night footy on ABC Sport. Mitch Turner, Clint Wilden with Chris Waterman and Cara Antonio.
6: Well, he's becoming a goal kicker with his tagging role. He's starting to hit the scoreboard every week now. I'm not sure the kick from Jake was the right one, but it was going to the right area. Just the right time, right place for Brady Hoff.
7: Clean pickup too.
6: Yeah.
7: Really good. That grubber ball seems to sometimes
6: chaos
7: work
6: ball,
7: though, doesn't
6: it? No one knows what it's doing.
7: That's it. Great start to Eagles. They've started really strong. Great pressure early.
4: Frenetic start. Dylan texts in. Eagles playing better for mine. Though Shaz also responds. He reckons Port will get up tonight. The Eagles have got the opening goal. Port win the tap down through sweep, but it came out towards Harley Reid. Got a hand pass forward to Kelly. Kicks inside forward 50. Not what he was wanting at all. Just found a Port player. Hit lie on the chest. He's got the mark defensively for Port. Goes beyond defensive 50. Oh, Reid! Harley goes over the top of Richards. Marks plays on immediately. Thumps it long towards full forward. Going back, Radicalia can't mark. Picks it up off the deck. Got it away a second time to Evans. Under real pressure. Got boot to board. Bobbles across the boundary line. Deep in the left back pocket for Port. Throw in.
6: Well, you're not going to get the matchup you've wanted today, Clint. Brody Hoff's going straight to Horn Francis off the half-forward flank after the centre bounce.
4: Still reckon we'll see it at some stage tonight, Muddy. That's what I'm hoping for nonetheless. Throwing in again. Sweet front position. Palmed it down. Opportunity to clear. Getting a long kick away there. Port Adelaide. McInerney into the middle of the ground. It's allowed to bounce. Back there, Baker to Jinby for the Eagles. Here's Stasevich. His first kick goes in the direction of Kelly, who dives forward to mark. Low down on the logo on the northern wing. Looks to play on immediately up against Berry. Kicks inside forward 50. Yo went up. Couldn't mark. Sweet. Got a hand pass back and Port will have a clearing kick long towards left half back. It came off Whitlock, spilled down to Duggan. His kick smothered. Duggan went back in, got it a second time. Wrapped up strongly. Horn Francis takes him to ground. Ball up right half forward for the Eagles, who lead one straight six to Port yet to score. Four gone in the first.
5: All tossed up in the air. Yo trying to take it off the knock. Couldn't. Horn Francis through traffic. Trying to draw the free kick high. He did. Was the out of area umpire who paid it. The closest umpire was happy to let it go. Certainly went in low, angled himself, Jason Horn Francis. He will win the free kick just ahead of left half back. Kicks up the wing. Bazo in front, couldn't mark. Big fist from Georgiani's behind. Front of the ball, Evans. He's tackled by Murdoch, somehow got it out. Jimmy collects for the Eagles. Handball backwards to Kelly on centre wing. Goes inboard by hand to Baker. Now into the middle of the centre square to Cole. Had a couple of options in the end. Handball back to Stasevich, who chips it up in the middle of the centre square. Reed couldn't take it. Port have it back. Under pressure, though, Meade was sold a task. He's tackled immediately by Tom Cole. We'll have a stoppage. Attacking side of that centre square, favouring the West Coast Eagles, who lead by a goal. Sweet Williams lock up. Sweet got the tap. Richards, quick clearing kick towards centre-half forward. Stasevich punches it away from Durden. Umpire says he was holding him. Free kick, Port Adelaide. Durden has it. Kick and a half away from goals. Lead up the middle. Strong lead from Cochran. Takes it. Man of the mark will stand about 48 metres out. And he'll go back and have it the set shot.
6: Yeah, they've been really hot on the defenders just putting the arm around the waist. Last night's game and today and Thursday night. Whether you're grabbing or not, as soon as you put the arm around the waist, it's a holding free kick.
5: Tommy Cochran directly in front in his first game of the season. Wheels around, kicks from just outside 50. It's long to the behind line. Georgiades almost reeled it in, but it's off hands through for a minus score. That's Port's opening score of the match. One behind, they trail the Eagles one straight, six. 6 minutes play.
9: Hoff has now gone to stand alongside Butters. Stasevich, lovely kick. Finds Marek at right half back. Ball bounces low down. Sets Shanahan a task. He's able to scoop it up. And then he's tackled to ground right half back. Radulik Galea got him. Ball up the call. Beneath our broadcast position here on the northern wing. Sweet got fingertips to it. Emerging with it, Meade for the power. Back to Butters. Kicks inside, forward 50. Leading out, Georgiades got in front of Jinbi. Is able to take the mark. Just tighter than a 45-degree angle to the left. He'll put boot to ball from 40 out.
7: Shredded better there, didn't he?
6: Yeah, he did.
7: Bit of body work early and nice positioning from the forward.
6: Another chaos ball, really, straight out of a clearance.
9: Last year's leading goal kicker for Port, 27-26 for the year, Georgiades. He's on his way in. Boots will cross the 50. We're right behind the kick. It's starting out to the right. Would swing enough even to be a behind just. Minor score to the right-hand side. Port Adelaide double their score. They're two behinds. The Eagles are one straight six. 7.5 gone opening term. This is ABC Sports coverage of Saturday footy.
5: The Eagles kick the ball in. Marek takes the mark right half back. Georgiades took mark of the year here in 2022 against the Dockers. Might be flying high against tonight. Marek up the northern wing. Looking for a target in Shanahan, and Radigalia are able to drop in front, take the intercept mark for Port Adelaide. Butters sweeping around, gets the handball, goes short, lead on from Moraes, who can take the mark, swing back inboard by foot to Radigalia on the logo. The Eagles' numbers behind the ball. Radigalia decides to take off the former cat, kicks it inside the forward 50, looking for a marking target. Duggan flew, couldn't take it. A ground level Marshall, good through traffic. Handball, a little hot for Drew. Now tackled as he gathers by McCarthy. Had some time, umpire was lenient.
6: Very lenient. He had an opportunity there to handball that back and didn't take it.
5: Ball up centre half forward, Sweet got a hand to it. Couldn't find a rover. Drew goes in after it. Handball was straight to Dersman though. The Eagles flicks out to Champion, tackled immediately by Evans. Another ball up 55 metres out from Port Adelaide's attacking goal. They trail by 4 points.
9: Ball thrown up into the air. Sweet takes clean possession. Gives it to a fellow Port player in Drew. Kicks around the body to a three-on-three battle. Right forward pocket off hands. Spill down. Snap at goal across the face from Cochran. He's been busy early. Just a minor score on this occasion, though. Three behinds now, Port. One straight, six, the Eagles. Nine gone opening term. Earlier today, Freo by 124 points over North and Brisbane by 31 over the Suns.
5: Stasevich with a kick in duties. Plays on, runs his measure, now kicks out to this northern wing. And Radiglia again, another intercept mark. Strong start. Has a bit of size on Shanahan. He goes inboard. Barely the required 15 to Meade, who once again barely the 15 inside to Wines on the logo. Steps off his line, now sends it inside 50, looking for a mark in front. Burgoyne had a fair piece of it, mark not paid at ground level. Port Adelaide tried to break through, they can't. Young's in there for the Eagles. A wrap up again. Ball up coming, 40 metres out directly in front for Port Adelaide. Sweet v Williams, Sweet again with a clear palm to it. Williams, though, did the roving off the ruck work. Long kick towards

0: the middle of the ground. He was looking for Duff Seitler. He couldn't win it. Come down the way of Aaliyah, who goes wide to Burgoyne.
1: Burgoyne moves it on again and finds Marshall. Hits him on the chest. Hard up against the boundary at right half forward. Congested forward 50. Floating in there now, though, is Ware at the top of the 50. That's ignored. Kick stabbed into the right forward pocket. And the mark taken again by Cochrane. He is busy in his first game of 2026. This will be his third opportunity to have a shot at goal. It's tight in the right forward pocket. He'll be putting boot to ball from about 45 out.
2: They've dominated the last 3 or 4 minutes of play here. Port, they need to hit the scoreboard now.
1: Lead the inside 57-5 is Cochrane from a tight angle, right forward pocket, kicks the goal. Back in the team after an injury hit start to 2026, Tom Cochrane kicks Port's first of the evening. 11 minutes gone in the opening quarter. Port Adelaide are in front, 1-3-9. 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
3: Josh Carr mentioned throughout the week when he named Cochrane back in the side, he's a bit of an X factor forward and, God, he's been lively early. Just no body contact there from the Eagles defender. Just, he had his way, led straight at the footy, no pressure at all, but a really nice finish from the young forward.
0: Might be two of them out there next year. Dougie Cochrane, the younger brother, the potential number one pick. Port Adelaide with rights to him if they can access him. Ball back in the middle. Duff Tytler up against Sweet. Sweet won the tap. Duff Tytler did the roving. Couldn't find a teammate with his hands. Sweet went back in. Couldn't gather. The ball's bobbling around inside the centre circle. Butters, though, he was clean. Handball to Sweet. Along the ground out to Burgoyne. Looking to get it to a teammate. Couldn't. Well done by Duggan. Dersma able to come in with the support. Now the Eagles go down the southern side. Champion delayed the handball, then got it on to Davis. Back to Dersma, tackled, handball, coughed it up. Back Port Adelaide's way, Byrne Jones to Meade. He turns it over, the Eagles have it again. Murdoch chips it towards left half forward. Strong mark, Waterman. Out in front of Aaliyah. Aaliyah, 60 out, he can kick it from here. Jake Waterman, he wheels around, kicks towards the top of the goal square. Big fly from Bo Allen. Marks over the top of the pack. Strong set of hands from the youngster. He'll go back 45 degree angle, 35 metres out, looking for the Eagles' second goal.
3: Just a great kick, a great spot to kick it. Any deeper defenders have the right to spoil it over the line, but fantastic kick, great pack mark.
2: Yeah, that's what you like to see from a tallish winger.
0: 2 goals for his career and this season. Bo Allen to finish off the good work. He sends it home. And that delights the Eagles fans. They're back in front. 2 straight 12 West Coast. Port Adelaide a 1-3, 9-13 minutes travelled here. Saturday night footy on ABC Sport. Great to have your company. And great to have Chris Waterman and Cara Antonio in the box.
2: Well, they got the jump out of the middle and young Malachi Champion decided to put that extra handball in when he had a chance to get it in deep. They nearly turned it back over. They re-won the ball and then Milan Murdoch got it and put it in the Jake. And that way, once you've marked the ball, you've got control going inside 50. That's what they were able to do, is put it into a spot where they can gain a mark and have another shot on goal.
0: Got a task for you, Muddy and Cara. Text coming through from Kim on 0437 774 774. Is Milan Murdoch doing a tagging role again? So keep an eye out for that one.
1: Back in the middle. Sweet wins it down again. That's his 9th hit out to 1 for the Eagles. But it came out to Kelly. Was able to tap it back. Chance for Dersma. Now onto McCarthy. Gets a kick in the direction of Allen, who slipped over. Couldn't find him. The ball go over the boundary line. That'll be the lasso rule. Burgoyne to take the free kick in front of the Port Interchange gates. Trots back inboard and stops and props and eventually gets a kick away under the pressure of Allen. Heads towards left half forward. Jinbi provides the spoil. Georgiades in front. Spills down. It's been locked in. Underneath all of that, Dersma tackled there by a couple. Wines one way and Meade the other. Weed, Meade and Wines. Interesting drinking combination. Throwing up again. It comes down to Kelly for the Eagles. Got it to Baker, then to Dersma. Well, not a great hand pass under pressure from Richards. Meade involved again. Worked it out to Butters. Now to Richards. Will kick inside forward 50. That is beautifully worked. Durden out to mark. 45 degree angle.

0: From the left, he'll put boot to ball from 40 out.
1: Yeah, poor turnover inside that clearance. Bakes just tripped up and lost control of the ball. And this level of football, you don't need much in that traffic. Just going to need one good handball out and away you go.
0: Little applause you heard was from Craig Starcevic. Craig Starcevic, showing my age there. Brandon Starcevic coming off the ground. Here's Corey Durden. Goes across the 50 from 40 outs. He misses. Wasn't far away, but missing to the left-hand side. Durden now with 17-9 for the season. Porter now 1-4-10. West Coast 2-12. Eagles by 2 points.
2: McCarthy from the kick-out. Able to find Waterman a long way from home. Handballs to Jinby up the wing. Couldn't quite get it to Davis. Made the best of it below his knee. He's got it back to Waterman. Now Jinby receives by hand. Kicks down the southern wing. Champion cuts across. Couldn't outmark Butters, who played on immediately to Burn Jones. Gets it back. Kicks up towards Horn Francis. Takes it on the half volley. Handball over the top to half board. Little chip inside 50. Looking for Durden. Takes it on the bounce. Spins his man. Kicks inside. The mark is taken by... Let me look down there. Is it Moraes?
1: It is Moraes.
2: It is Moraes. Has it 25 metres out. Tight angle to the right.
3: Good centering kick there as well. Kept his feet.
2: Fifth mark inside 50 for Port Adelaide already. Christian Moraes. Just the one goal for the season. Trots in. A little pokey at the ball, but does not matter. He sends it into the Port Adelaide fans behind the goals at the Graham Farmer Freeway end. And Port Adelaide are back in front. Fourth lead change already tonight. 2-4-16, the visitors. The Eagles are 2-12. 17 minutes travelled in the first term. Saturday night footy on ABC Sport.
1: Just some poor decision making here with the ball. West Coast going up the ground. Just not quite taking the right one and maintaining possession. I think if they can get that first kick right and get some overlap run from behind, they go straight through them. But they just haven't done that yet, and they've had a couple of poor turnovers.
0: 19-year-old Christian Moraes, 21st game AFL football, fourth goal at league level, third lead change of the game. Ball back in the centre. Terrific contest so far. A little push and shove between Wines and Yowie's. Bailey Williams gets this and gets a clean clearance and immediately kicks inside forward 50. Shanahan went to ground. Spilled out the back. Duff Tytler able to turn it onto Cole. His kick was smothered. Ly did well. Goes in a second time to try to win it. Shanahan tackles him. Ball out the side between the legs of Radigalia. Cole tried to soccer it off the ground. Got it towards full forward. A chance to clear. Ware moved it out again. Burn Jones out towards Meade under real pressure from McCarthy. Got a hand pass away. It's just kept in play by Young. He's tackled and wrapped up. Right up against the boundary, just shy of left half forward for the Eagles. Ball up the court. Cash photo are downstairs.
4: He's hidden from my view at the moment, but one to keep an eye on. Tim Kelly's just gone into that little treatment area of the interchange bench.
0: Sweet one it down to McKinley. Kick down the line. Jinby out to mark for the Eagles. Just shy of the southern wing to McCarthy by hand. Pops a hand pass back to Young, and Young will switch play. Moving it all the way out to Allen, who marks it right half-back for West Coast, who trail by 4 points.
2: Allen inside by foot to Baker. I said not 15, play on. A little inconsistent already tonight. Forced to loop the handball to centre wing. Hoff off a step. Kicks up towards Shanahan v. Radigalia. Radigalia did well. One at a ground level. Handball to Moraes. Now the Eagles put the pressure back on. Richards' handball was knocked down. Baker went back in, won the ball. Handball out towards Yo. Pushed off it by Wines. Couple of bulls going at it. Here's another. Lockie Jones trying to get the handball to Moraes. A little pass the outstretched arm. Off hands, out of bounds. Be tossed back in. Tucking side of the wing for the Eagles. 0437-774-774 if you want to join the conversation tonight. Sweet and Williams will go at it. Both rucks come out to meet it. Williams got in front, tapped it down. Cochrane couldn't take it. They wrap up the two rucks again. We'll toss it in the air once more. Almost 20 minutes travelled now in this first term. Beautiful night here in the west. Sweet.

0: Front position, tapped it down straight though to Harley Reid. Quick handball to Marrick. Now to Allen, pushed off it by Richards, who goes back in for Port. Tries to win it, couldn't. Butters could. His handball a turnover though. The Eagles now. Dersma has a little bit of space on the wing. Kicks a little wobbler inside to Reid. Takes it on the bounce. Steadies up. Has Tom Cole all on his own inside 50. Marks 45 metres out, 45 degree angle.
1: Did you notice there was absolutely no one on Harley Reid at that last stoppage? Mm. And then he was allowed to be completely free again afterwards.
0: I think he almost had a brain fade. He almost stopped like he marked it and then realised it bounced to him and then quickly turned.
2: Go out and leave me. I reckon this is right on the edge of Coley's measure.
0: Tommy Cole, 2018 Premiership player, 29 years of age now. Spins the ball in his hands. This will give the Eagles a lift. Kicks from just inside 50. It's away to the left. He doesn't have the distance. It's marked on the line by Shanahan.
2: We can't let that happen.
0: He was right on the edge of his distance, Chris Waterman, because Shanahan marked it a couple inches in. He's going to go around the corner from the tight angle to the left.
2: It's terrible defence.
0: A marking Job Shanahan would haunt Port Adelaide. He was the hero down the other end in their earlier meeting this year. He snaps around the corner on this occasion. Game save with a mark. Now a goal kicker up the other end this time. Job Shanahan has his first. The Eagles are back in front. Another lead change. 3 straight 18. Port Adelaide 2 for 16. 21 and a half travelled in the first turn. The lights are on. On a clear and beautiful night here in Perth, Chris Waterman and Cara Edsonio are here for ABC Sport.
3: Well, it was a great pass, wasn't it, from Tom Cole? But the three Port Adelaide defenders all pointing at each other. No one wanted to take responsibility.
2: That's what you call a coach killer.
3: Real poor. Real poor defence, but nice finish. He almost hit the roof. He hit it that high. Almost bellied it, but nice finish.
1: And we always like to get stuck into the umpires, but well done to the goal umpire. Exactly the right position. Looked at it, saw down the line, nodded immediately. That's a mark.
2: No review.
1: Well done. Backed herself. Got it in the absolute best position, including those in the arc. Well played to her. The restart. Sweet wins the tap down to himself. Immediately kicks inside forward 50. Spilled off hands to Mead. Tackled by Stasevic. I'm going to go back. McCarthy. Pressure being applied here from Port. Marrick turns it over. Falls down there for Berry, who is able to run it through for a goal. West Coast just couldn't get a clearance away or a hand pass away to anyone in a better position. And the pressure was terrific from Port. And then that puts them back in front again. A fifth lead change of the evening. 3-4-22 Port. West Coast, 3 straight 18, 23 gone in the first.
2: Yeah, just great forward pressure. They had plenty of opportunities to get it out there, West Coast, and no one tried to get on the boot, and they just kept going and going, Port, and they snuck one through. Real good forward pressure.
0: Has big raps, Joe Berry. They have high hopes for him at Port Adelaide. Pick 15 in 2024. Maybe just starting to deliver on some of that promise this year. Ball back in the middle. Williams v. Sweet. Williams gone up, taps it straight down to Kelly for the Eagles. High kick towards the 50. Was hit late. It's going to be a down the field free kick. It'll go to Tom Cole. He was underneath the high ball, so closest to it. Has it in hands now for West Coast. Attacking edge of the centre square. Kicks to the pocket. Waterman's the target. Big fly couldn't mark it. Ground level Drew. He's tackled immediately by Murdoch. We'll have a ball up right forward pocket for West Coast. Find themselves down by 4 points. Horn Francis, Harley Reid both circling. Hoff with Horn Francis. Ball up in the air. Williams tapped it down. Drew sharked it. Tumbles a kick outside defensive 50. Marrick. A one-on-one with Cochran. Got away from him in the end. Then went to ground. Gathered the ball. Was taken high by an overzealous Whitlock who jumped on top of him. So a free kick to the Eagles. As the light blonde hair and the bright green boots, Ryan Marrick. Send the ball inside forward 50. Looking for a marking target. Big fist from Aaliyah. Out to open space. Marrick will get it again at right half forward. Broke one tackle. Stepped around another, caught by Richards. Holding the ball. Port Adelaide free kick just inside left half back. They lead by 4 points deep into red time in this first turn.
1: Richards beyond defensive 50. Spotted up Horn France.

0: Davis, who's got three. It's Harley Reid who stands the mark. When Francis moves it short, inboard. Not far enough to be a mark to Drew. He gets told to play on. Immediately under pressure by a hand to Horn Francis. Shrugs off Kelly. Got a hand pass away to Butters. Strong from Horn Francis. Butters across half back to Byrne Jones. Switches the kick towards right half back. Alier marks and plays on, but turns it over. Or almost. Cole couldn't quite trap it. Spilled out the side. A chance here to gather. Going long inside forward 50s, Evans, but he can't find a teammate. And Jinbi left his opponent to come out to take the defensive mark. Great read. Well done, Ruben Jinbi. What a season he's having for West Coast. Goes on a bit of a run and kicks towards the southern wing for the Eagles. No mark taken there. Spills down to Alier. Got it to Richards again. Murdoch got him. That's holding the ball. Well done, Milan Murdoch. West Coast with the free kick just forward of left half back. Port lead on the scoreboard by 4 points. 26 gone in the first. Saturday footy on ABC Sport.
1: Murdoch down the southern side. A little higher for Davis. Couldn't take the mark. Duff tightly came in. Handball just made it to Baker. He's immediately under pressure. Taken to ground. A strong tackle by McKinlay. Ball up just inside the boundary on the outer side here. Very slight breeze. The flags blow above the southern stand. Sweet takes out of the ruck. Couldn't get it to Wine. Stolen by the Eagles. Dumped Tytler to Davis to Murdoch. Tight kick along the boundary. Finds Williams. 70 out from goal. Taking his time, Bailey J assesses the options. Now kicks a high ball inside forward. 50 at the back. Waterman was waiting for it. But again, Radigalia, another intercept mark. Has it deep in defence. For the power. Started this game well as Asava Radigalia goes up higher. Back out the southern side. Sweet couldn't mark it at the back. Tapped forward into the path of a Port Adelaide player in Berry. Had a fumble, then got it back. Got it to Jones. He's running into trouble. Handballs to Georgiades. Loops over the top to Cochran, who's tackled by Stasevich. Taken over the line, and that is appreciated by the West Coast Eagles fans and his teammates into the side. Making an immediate impact. He'll be tossed in 70 metres out from Port Adelaide's goal. They lead by 4 points.
0: Good crowd in. Towards about 40,000. Throwing in again. Controlling umpires spotted a free kick. Why is it going the way Port Adelaide? It's off the ball and off the ruck contest as well. It's Horn Francis who has it. Goes looking for Georgiades. Spoiled from Jinbi at the back. Knocked back again by Davis. Got it to Kelly. Kicked around the body but could only find Horn Francis once more. Dangerous kick inboard. Just got to Wines. Presence of Stasevich being felt. Wines was able to complete the mark. Attacking point to the centre square at right half forward. He'll put it back towards right full forward for Port. Putting it down Bazo, umpire says it's a holding decision. It's going the way of Port again. Much to the chagrin of Bazo out of all of that. This is an opportunity to go back and have a shot here. And a chance for Whitlock in the right forward pocket.
2: I have to see the replay because I didn't see too much in that one. Ugh. Not much in it for mine.
0: They were grappling with each other. Can Whitlock make it count for Port? Whitlock has pushed it across the face. Missing to the left-hand side. Port stretched their margin in front. They're 3-5-23 now. The Eagles are 3-18 as we head towards the 29-minute mark of the first.
1: McCarthy will play on again from fullback. Kicks out to the northern side in front. Williams couldn't mark. Radigalia now first to the ball at ground level. Spins in a tackle. Handball to Marais. 51 out. Kicks towards the top of the square. No mark taken. Berry at ground level. Stands up in a tackle. Snaps on goal and hits the post. Oh, it would have been something special for goal number two for Joe Berry. Instead, it's a minor score. 3-6-24 Port Adelaide. 3-18 the Eagles. 29.5 played in the first.
0: They've still been trading goals so far, but Port are leading by 6 points, courtesy of those six behinds on the scoreboard. Off the hands of Shanahan at right half back. It's still down to Kelly. Kicks to Waterman, who marks between the northern wing and right half forward, and then kicked into Alier, who smothers it. It ricochets off Alier's hands and over the boundary line for a throw-in. Closing stages of this opening term. Adelaide on their way to a sixth opening term win of 2026. Throwing back in again. Rucks will go at it. Williams got the front position. One down by Sweet, though. And that'll do us for a hugely entertaining opening quarter. The Eagles are behind, but their fans still give them a round of applause for the effort that they put in. It's been terrific to watch. Port Adelaide 3-6-24. They lead by 6 points over the Eagles, who are 3 straight 18. There've been 5 lead changes in the game so far. And for Port, their goal kickers, they're all individuals across both clubs. Berry, Moraes and Cochran. First game of the year. Kicks the opening goal as well of the game. West Coast, Brady Hoff, Allen and Shanahan, the goal kickers for the Eagles. Earlier today, Brisbane won the Q Clash, their 23rd win in the Q Clash over the Suns by 31 points. Logan Morris kicking 7 goals there. And to start the day down in Bunbury, Fremantle with the biggest win in their history, belted North Melbourne by 124 points. But here at Perth Stadium, Port Adelaide lead by 6. 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
1: Ball outside attacking 50 for the Eagles. Moraes runs over the top. Reed gets it to Marin, to Cole, to Waterman. Tucked up against the boundary line. Bouncing ball. Beat Johnson. Hoff picks it up off the deck. Snaps on goal. Puts it through the middle. The unlikely first goal kick of Brady Hoff gets us going here at Perth Stadium. It's the 5th of his career.
0: Burgoyne moves it on again and finds Marshall. Hits him on the chest. Hard up against the boundary at right half forward, where the top of the 50, that's ignored. Kick stabbed into the right forward pocket. The mark taken again by Cochran. He is busy in his first game of 2026. This will be his 3rd opportunity to have a shot at goal. It's tight in the right forward pocket. He'll be putting boot to ball from about 45 out. Cochran from a tight angle right forward pocket. Kicks the goal. Back in the team after an injury hit start to 2026. Tom Cochran kicks Port's first of the evening.
1: Murdoch chips it towards left side forward. Strong mark, Waterman. Out in front of Alia. 60 out, he can kick it from here. Jake Waterman, he wheels around. Kicks towards the top of the goal square. Big fly from Bo Allen. Marks over the top of the pack. Strong set of hands from the youngster. He'll go back 45 degree angle, 35 metres out, looking for the Eagles' 2nd goal. 2 goals for his career and this season. Bo Allen to finish off the good work. He sends it home. That delights the Eagles fans. They're back in front.
0: Sweet wins the tap down to himself. Immediately kicks inside forward 50. Spilled off hands to Meade. Tackled by Stasevich. Going to go back McCarthy. Pressure being applied here from Port. Marrick turns it over. Falls down there for Berry, who is able to run it through for a goal. West Coast just couldn't get a clearance away or a hand pass away to anyone in a better position. And the pressure was terrific from Port. And then that puts them back in front again.
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0: The WA Freeze is currently taking place here at Perth Stadium. And we've just seen Jesse Wagstaff. What is he, 6-time NBL champion? Yeah, amazing. Looking like Gru from Despicable Me get dunked as the funds continue to be raised for the fight against MND. And we're looking forward, as always, to Monday. Have all the coverage here on ABC Sport. The King's birthday game, the big freeze between Collingwood and Melbourne. And nice to see big freezes taking place right around the rest of the country to try and continue to raise funds in memory of Neil Danaher and everything he did in the fight against MND. Clint Wilden with you. Mitch Turner is alongside me. Port Adelaide lead by 6 points. The last game of Saturday. Let's find out what our experts think. Cara Antonio and Chris Waterman on ABC Sport.
2: Well, love the start from West Coast. Loved their come forward pressure, their intent, energy at the ball, and kicked obviously the first couple. But just their forward connection for me lacked. Radigalia 4 marks and Alia the 2, just intercepting everything going in. Port Adelaide for mine, better shape at ground level and contest. The win winning the ground ball battle, clearance battle and contested battle. So just look a bit more dangerous when they're getting the ball inside forward 50 and they look like they're going to score every time. Left a few out there with the 3-6. Probably should be a couple more goals ahead.
4: Yeah, West Coast are lucky they're only 6 points down. Yeah, the contested possessions and the clearances just show that they're a bit grittier Port around the contest. And West Coast just need up the ante there, particularly Elliot Yeo, who hasn't got his fingers on the ball just yet. And Kelly's got 10, I think. Harley had one of his quieter quarters, but still managed 6 possessions, but just need a bit more ascendancy through the midfield.
1: Nice little moment. Harley Reid tried to help up Zach Butters.
2: I saw that.
1: Quarter, and Zach Butters said, no thanks, and pulled the arm away. Clearance count is going the way of Port in that first quarter, 11-8. They lead the contested possessions by 14 as well. The inside 50s, 14-11, Port's way. Individually, Tim Kelly has 10 to the Eagles, most on the ground. McCarthy and Merritt with 7 apiece. For Port Adelaide, Butters has 8. Horn Francis, Radigalia and Meade with 7. Here's Port Adelaide at quarter time by 6 points.
0: Very interesting bit of byplay at times between Butters, who is standing alongside Harley Reid again. Now, that is a match-up as well. I was hoping for Horn Francis, but they've decided at this moment that they'd put others on that little challenge. But the two number nines, two of the biggest names in the game, stand alongside each other just outside the centre circles as we get ready for a start in this second quarter. Sweet stares across to Bailey J. Williams. He certainly won the ruck battle in that opening term. Sweet dominated the hitouts. We know Bailey J has been in good form. He'll be able to hit back in this term. Port lead by 6 points. Second term underway. Williams wins it down for West Coast. Went out after it again. Couldn't gather. Socket off the ground by Yeo towards right half forward. Jones dropped the mark. Burns-Jones able to gather. Worked it out to Evans. Kick back towards the wing. He's Berry for Port. Gathers and kicks down the line. It tumbles past centre wing. Trying to race onto it, Richards. Looked to tap it to the advantage of Marshall. Stolen away by the Eagles. Baker, by hand, gave it to Kelly. He's able to work it forward to Murdoch, who takes the mark. He was up against Sweet. There's a mismatch in height. Worked it on to Dersmer. Hand pass to Reid at centre-half forward. Oh, Jones got him. Just got the hand pass out. Great tackle. Spilled down to Stasevich. Jones onto him as well, holding the ball. Tough, but not enough effort to get rid of it, according to the official. And Jones will climb up off the deck and have it just inside his defensive 50. Port by 6 points, opening 60 seconds of the second term.
1: They come out wide, Port Adelaide, to Evans. Northern wing, just below our commentary position. Called to move on, looks inside, runs himself into trouble. Johnson on the mark, did well, smothered it. Ricochets down to Davis for the Eagles. On hands and knees, handballs it to Dersmer. His handball turned over Butters. Gave it straight back, though, to the Eagles. Stasevich to Davis to Reid. Steps inside one, back to Butters. It's turnover football. Inside now to Sweet. The ruckman goes for a little trot. Handball to Burns-Jones. Forward handball for Port Adelaide. Ends up with Drew. Now Burgoyne. Attacking side of the centre square. Goes out to the lead of Cochrane. It goes out of bounds and is just outside the 50. So it will be a last disposal free kick for the West Coast Eagles. Tyler Young has it at the junction at right half back. Called to play on. Kicks down the southern side and no pressure at all as Lockie Jones takes the mark unopposed in the end. Just stood there, took it without any pressure, kicks it back inside forward 50, looking for a mark in front. Young did well for West Coast. He's found a bit of form at his new home. The former Tiger, he has it just inside right half back.
0: Port's lead 6 points, 2 and a bit gone in the second. Kick towards the outer wing, big pack up off hands. Murdoch thought he was being held without it by Radigalia. Umpires thought different. Port go back inside forward 50. Jinby couldn't mark. Did well, though, to gather it a second time off the deck. Then to Kelly. Kicks towards left half back. Beautifully weighted. Johnston marks. Harvey Johnston with it. Couple of metres in from the boundary. Sends it back to Stasevich. With the 50s painted on the ground at left half back. Thought about going forward. Then heard the shout behind him to Bazo. That's where the kick goes. Not a great kick out towards Young. Bounce past him. McKinlay provides pressure. They're both over the top of it. Young gathers. He's in strike here, Young. It's going to be held in. Umpire says it is a ball up. Held in enough, according to the officials. Cochrane was lurking. Throwing up again. Williams palmed it down. Stolen by Richards of Port. Immediately kicks towards left full forward. Punch game from Bazo. Got the fist over it in a pack of about six. It's across the boundary line at left full forward for Port. 3-6-24 the power. The Eagles three straight 18. 3.5 gone second term. Saturday footy on ABC Sport. Clint Wilden alongside Mitch Turner in commentary.
1: Port Adelaide by six. No change to that quarter time score. Shallow throw in. Dropped by Williams. Came to Allen. He was dispossessed. Sweet spun through traffic. Got a foot on it inside the goal square. Stacks on now. Players crash in. We'll have a ball up inside Port Adelaide's attacking goal square. We'll push and shove around the edges. Players clear. Tossed up in the air. Sweet tapped it. Straight to an eagle. Allen ends up with it. Slipped on his own goal line. Managed to compose himself. The kick, though, is a shocker. Straight to Durden. Gathers. Steps around Baker. Kicks on goal. It's just left. They've had some chances, Port Adelaide. It's another minus score. They are 3-7-25. The Eagles are 3 straight 18. 10 scoring shots to 3. 4 minutes played in the second term. Saturday night footy, ABC Sport.
0: That's a bullet dodge for West Coast. Stasevich with the kicking duties. Oh, sweet goes. But Williams read it better from behind. In the best position, flew and marked. Has it at left half back. Steers it out closer to the boundary line to Young, who'll stab it forward to McCarthy, who marks. Decides to play on a bit of a run. Moves it short to the logo. Here's Murdoch marking. McCarthy runs by. That hand pass option ignored. Murdoch looks to move it on with a kick long towards left half forward. Pack of four up, no mark taken. Lye got a hand pass away to Evans, then to Byrne Jones. Now on to Butters, to Drew by hand, to Sweet. His hand pass intercepted to Dersma. Oh, hospital hand pass to Baker. Did really well to ride the tackle of Evans. Got it back to Dersma. His hand pass turned over again. Turnover City as it moves towards right half forward. McKinley works it across half forward. Came to Georgiades. On again to Marshall. And he moves it short to Richards from left half forward. Kicks inside attacking 50. Horn Francis marks. All from the turnover on the northern wing. Port with an opportunity to have a shot at goal off the boot of Horn Francis. 50 out, about 45 degree angle to the left.
2: They're just shooting themselves in the foot, the Eagles. Yeah. Over handballing, poor decisions, and Port Adelaide just pouncing on the opportunity.
4: Hasn't been glamorous footy from both teams this first 4 minutes.
0: Mason Horn Francis wiped the sweat from his brow. Twirls the yellow Sherrin around in his hands. He's on his way in. Kicks from 45 metres out. He puts it through for Port. Back-to-back goals in the game for the first time for either of the clubs, and it goes the way of the visitors. Port Adelaide 4-7-31. The Eagles 3 straight 18. It's a 13-point lead, the biggest of the game to Port. 6.5 minutes into the second term. Our experts on ABC Sport here at Perth Stadium, Chris Waterman and Cara Antonio.
4: Well, it's turnover city, mainly from West Coast. But, they continually let, even though they are a couple of goals in front, Port, they've let West Coast off the hook big time. West Coast just need to get ball to boot and keep moving them forwards. They're just over-possessing the ball in the midfield.
1: What do you think about the move we've seen a lot when Horn Francis pushes forward like that? Match up with Stasevich.
2: He's dangerous. He's a nice set shot.
1: Yeah, probably don't want him leading up like that too much. He's having a rest on the bench. Tell you what, we had about 7 handballs then. I reckon there was one effective at one stage. Ball back in the middle. Reed gathers for the Eagles. Got it to Yeo. Cleverly tapped it to his advantage. Now kicks inside forward 50. Over the head of the outstretched arms of Lyre. Ball's turned over though. Murdoch gathers on his right foot. Kicks towards centre half forward. Couldn't find a target. Richards comes away with it. Through the middle of Perth Stadium. One bounce. Two bounce. Kicks inside forward 50. Looking for Georgiades. 1v1 with Jimby. Gets away from Jimby, who came back well and laid the tackle. Terrific effort by the Eagles defender. 1v1 and a juicy matchup. And they get the ball out of bounds, the Eagles. 6 inside 50s to 1 for the quarter, though, for Port Adelaide. We'll set up around this stoppage as it'll be spun back into play by the umpire. Sweet in front of Williams. Williams managed to work his way in the front in the end. Ball came, though, to Butters. Looping handball over the top to a teammate. Sold him into trouble under all of that. tackled in the end was Jacob Ware. Ball tossed up in the air. Sweet down in front. Can't find a teammate. Murdoch sharked it for the Eagles. Ball bobbling outside 50 for Port Adelaide. Socket forward by Drew. Young gathered for the Eagles. Handball to Dersma, whose kick misses the target of Champion. Goes out of bounds on the wing. It'll be coming back Port Adelaide's way.
0: And they'll have the free kick at left half forward. Jones making the team this week. Kicks Port into the left forward pocket. Through the hands of Georgiades at the back. Spilled to Bazzard, the Eagles. Got it under.
1: Sharked it for the Eagles. Ball bobbling outside 50 for Port Adelaide. Socket forward by Drew. Young gathered for the Eagles. Handball to Dersma, whose kick misses the target of Champion. Goes out of bounds on the wing. It'll be coming back Port Adelaide's way.
0: And they'll have the free kick at left half forward. Jones making the team this week. Kicks Port into the left forward pocket. Through the hands of Georgiades at the back. Spilled to Bazzard, the Eagles. Got it onto McCarthy. Tackled by Burgoyne over the line.

0: Any free ball going.
1: 4-7 plays three straight. Visitors in front. Power over the Eagles. Early stages, second quarter. Throwing back in. Sweet palmed it down again. Drew almost was able to gather. Left it behind him. Had to turn over and try to gather it a second time. It's been locked in on the deck. Duzma, the last player up. Hoff and Butters continue to battle away. Pushing and shoving. Sweet beautifully palmed it down to McKinley. His kick was smothered. Went to Johnston of the Eagles. Now to McCarthy. He was at centre half back. Moves it on to Duggan at left half back. Comes down towards Shanahan, who marks centre wing. Runs between the interchange benches after he completes the mark.
2: Now kicks up towards half forward. Floating back though. Another intercept mark. Guess who? Radigalia. It's about his fourth already tonight. He goes back inside defensive 50 to Evans, who kicks up middle of centre half back to Drew. Handball to Richards. Port Adelaide trying to work it by hand through the middle. Drew receives it again. Now spears a kick up the middle to Marshall. Has it just beyond centre half forward. Goes on his left. Chips inside 50. A great kick at the end to Ware, who takes the mark. 45 metres out. Slight angle to the left. Might be just inside his range. Evans ran past for the handball. He ignores it. Looks like he'll take the 30 and take the set shot. Jacob Ware, the former Giant, playing in his 50th game tonight. Makes his approach. Kicks from 52 metres out. It's a nice-looking strike. It's across the face. Big pack flies. No mark taken off hands. Kick was smothered from Murray's. Ball comes back into play. The way of the Eagles. The clearing kick. Oh, landed on the chest of Radigalia. Dropped the easiest intercept he's had all night. Players crashing on top of him, and there'll be balled up right half forward for Port Adelaide. 10 minutes gone in the second term. They lead by 13 points.
1: Oh, put Cole in the green and gold as the goalkeeper. Great stop, last line of defence. Port work it back inside forward 50, and they've got a free kick as well. Umpire onto the task straight away. It's thrown back to Marshall. He's going to have a shot about 45 out. He'll start in line with the right hand behind post.
3: Again, not too sure what that one was for, and I haven't seen the replay, but they haven't really made West Coast pay Port Adelaide in front of goals tonight. 4-7.
1: A slight nudge in the back in the marking contest. Marshall with the free kick on his way in, and he steers it through. Just sneaking it inside the left upright. Port have got their fifth goal. 5-7-37 to the Eagles, 3-18. West Coast have not scored in this quarter so far. We've gone 12 minutes into the second. Port's lead is out to 19 points. Saturday night footy on ABC Sport.
0: Well, they've absolutely dominated this game. It's 10-1 inside 50s. That's why West Coast haven't scored. They are getting monstered around the ball. Midfield is just dominating, and they are overlapping. They are nearly 300 metres gained over the top of West Coast. So it's just getting your hands on the ball and getting tough around the contest and start winning the ball back.
2: Duff Tytler into the middle for the Eagles. It'll be rucking against Whitlock. Well, tossed up in the air. Duff Tytler got a hand to it. Coming through, unable to take it, was Harley Reid. Whitlock crashes back in. Duff Tytler on top of him. We'll ball it up again. Zach Butters now up to 12 touches. Ball comes down. Horn Francis, the clearing kick out to the southern wing. Bouncing ball. Burgoyne leads the race. Now Young beats him there, though. Handballs it forward to Cole for the Eagles. Had a spill, then gathered and was tackled by Burgoyne. Ball up on the southern side of Perth Stadium. Tim Kelly, 12 for West Coast. He's their best. Duff Tytler got a palm down. Marrick couldn't take it initially, then coughed it up to Port Adelaide. Wines, clever little handball to Whitlock. Spearing kick towards Georgiades on the lead. Marks out in front of Jinby. Probably a touch too far out to score at left arm forward. Instead goes short laterally to Meade. Barely the 15, you can tell by the Eagles crowd. They're not happy. Meade goes laterally into the middle of the ground to Ware. They're going backwards and across. Where to Burn Jones, still inside the centre square. Every single Eagles player inside 70 metres defensively. Burn Jones says, stuff it, I'm going to kick it in there anyway. Goes high, goes long, and Yo takes the mark. You have 18 there. can hope one of them.

0: gets it, and Yeo did just that. The Eagles have it. They trail by 19 points, 14 gone in the last second, not the last.
1: Yeo beyond defensive 50. Dersma set himself, didn't quite get a hand to it. Spins away and over the boundary line for throwing. 0437 774 774. If you'd like to send us a text, Leon and Renee listening in Miles in Queensland, Western Downs in Queensland. Had to actually look up where Miles was, I'll be honest. Throwing in again. And down here by the Eagles. Enough tightly got his hand to it. Horn Francis out after it. Tackled by Kelly. Ball up at right half forward again. Continuing to dominate this. Dersma tries to get a hand pass out of traffic. Drew lost it and fell over backwards. Here is Champion. Shrugged off the tackle of Evans. Did really well. Worked it on towards Allen. Comes short with the kick and finds Waterman, who marks. He's still on the northern wing. The inboard foot pass to Dersma. It opens up in front of him. Goes on a run and sends it towards full forward. Front position, Radigalia brought it to ground. Couldn't mark. Byrne Jones tries to gather. Marrick was there. Set upon immediately by Meade. Locks it in. Ball up inside the Eagles forward 50. Feels a long time since we've been down this side of the ground. The Farmer Freeway end. Ball put back up into the air.
0: Tough tightler. Taps it down to Waterman. Trying to break through traffic. Door was closed by a couple of power players. Comes to Dersma. He spun. Somehow got rid of the ball. Not sure that was legal. Bo Allen dives in for West Coast on top. He's tackled. We'll have another ball up. Might have been the old one-handed handball from Willem Dersma. He got away with it, the number one pick. He circles this pack as Duff Tyler can't find a teammate with a tap. Wines couldn't take possession. Champion is tackled by Lyre. Kelly picks it up, gives it to Dersma, gets it back to Kelly. Snap around the body, inside 50, Waterman. The son of a gun comes out and takes the mark. Now wants to go back and finish his work. This has been the part that is... left him a little bit this year. He'll have the set shot 35 metres out, slight angle to the left. Akash Fotodar downstairs.
2: Malachi Champion quite sore after that last contest. He's just limped off and is talking to the doctors on the bench now.
0: Jake Waterman, as the modern way is, will snap around the body. He curls it through. The Eagles get their fourth goal. Jake Waterman has his first. They get one back on the visitors. The Eagles are 4 straight, 24. Port Adelaide are 5-7, 37. 17 minutes played in the second term. Saturday night footy on ABC Sport. Do you like the snap there, Muddy?
3: No, I didn't.
0: I didn't think you would. That's why I said the modern way.
3: But the ball came in to that long contest and it bounced, came off hands and landed directly in front. And no one's there for West Coast. That's where Malachi Champion has got to get better. Got to learn more about this game. He's there to do a job and crumb, and the ball comes directly to the front and they don't have anyone there. But a little bit better. They managed to get a little bit of hold on. They held onto the ball moving up the ground and found a way in. When they got it in, they locked it back in there.
1: Just their second inside 50 for the term. Port's had 11, but they're able to convert it into a major. Port will get the clearance here again. Butters kicks towards centre half forward. No mark taken. Allen onto it for the Eagles. Gathered. Flicked the hand past it. No one in particular. Trying to get back there. Richards for Port. Davis applies pressure. He's with him as well. Locking the ball in. Umpire says we'll ball it up between centre wing and right half forward for Port Adelaide. Northern side of the ground. Ali J. Williams slaps it down. Butters got there first for Port. Went back by hand to Byrne Jones. Now to Horn Francis. Was able to get away from Dersma. Hand passes into the middle of the ground to Wines. Kicks inside forward 50. It's allowed to bounce. Young was there. Oh, terrible hand pass. Meant to find Duggan. Instead, Durden was there. Duggan did really well. Went back and won it for the Eagles. Gave it to Marrick, who spears it beyond defensive 50 to Waterman, who marks.
0: Terrific defensive work by the co-captain of the Eagles, and Jake Waterman's kick not on the same page as the intended target. Gave it straight to Alia, who kicks it up towards left half forward. The mark is taken by Georgiades, who turns, fires in a pass, and it's cut off brilliantly by the other co-captain, Liam Baker. Dude was on the lead. Baker reeled it in with one hand. Two-time Premiership Tiger, now best and fairest winner and captain for the Eagles. Kicks it out of the southern side. Big Pat, no mark taken. Free kick going the way of Dersma, though. infringed in the contest. We'll have the free kick, defensive side of that southern wing. Disposal number 16. His kick smothered Dersma straight into the man of the mark. Byrne Jones wins it as well. Smothered it and then won it. Gets it to Durden. Runs, takes a bounce. The kick inside 50 is a shocker. And Jinbi, don't give him a chance. He'll read it best. He intercepts and goes laterally to Duggan, the left back pocket, who can chip over the top to left half back where McCarthy marks.
1: They lead by 13, but they could be much further in front, Port, if they'd taken their chances. McCarthy goes back to Duggan at full back. The co-captain looked right, looks left again, and that's where he'll go with the kick. He finds McCarthy once more. Goes beyond defensive 50. Johnston marks. One in front of Jones. He's playing to earn it too. Got up and stabbed the pass to Hoff. Hoff just on the edge of the centre square towards the centre circles to Kelly, who marks and had time to play on. Flares it out towards right half forward. Cole went up and he'll get a free kick. Being pushed in the marking contest. He'll be taken around to be over the mark. The Port player is still down. I think it's Ware. Eagles fans aren't happy that he wasn't allowed to continue on. It is Ware on his haunches after that contest.
4: Not sure on Kelly's decision to go out wide just before. He had a one-on-one deep as well. Get the ball in long. Now you've allowed Port Adelaide to get all their numbers back.
1: Also the issue with Cole being unable to take his kick because of the free kick quickly, that it has allowed every Port player to go back inside their defensive 50. What will he do with it? From right half forward, he'll set it up to the teeth of goal. Shanahan flew, couldn't mark at the back, spilled to Drew, to Burgoyne, to Byrne Jones, and he kicks Port out towards left half back. Oh, Durden, great mark on the run. Dragged it in one-handed, worked it out to Whitlock, hands it back to Durden, continues a run, takes a bounce, runs to left half forward, pops it inside forward 50, Georgiades. Marks, turns around, will pop it to Berry, marks it left full forward. Eagles fans are incensed because they didn't get the early chance to have a shot or move it inside forward 50 because it had to come back to Cole for the free kick. But they flew down the outer wing, Port Adelaide.
4: They also had no representation at the fall of the ball, the Eagles, and Port Adelaide pounced and ran. Really tough position for Jimby to be in as well, one-on-one ahead of the footy. Nice tick lead up from Georgiades.
1: Radical has had to come off the ground with what I think is a blood rule. Here's Berry looking for his second. He snaps truly from left full forward. Berry's got a couple, much to the annoyance of the Eagle supporters who feel that they were wronged a short time ago. It won't matter. It's on the scoreboard and Port's lead is back to 19 points. 6-7-43 to the Eagles, 4 straight 24, 22 gone in the second. That was flowing football from Port Adelaide. Akash Fotodar is downstairs.
2: You're right, Clint. It is a blood rule from Radical Ear. Just a bit of blood coming from the back of his head. I think he copped a knee from Job Shanahan. And in that same marking contest, Jake Waterman caught one in the nose and the doctor ran out to him, but he brushed him off. And just an update on Malachi Champion as well. It looks like a corky. He's done some run-throughs on the boundary, and I'd expect he should come back on.
0: You're upset, Eagles fans. Blame Corey Durden. That was a brilliant bit of work on that outer side to set that goal up. Ball back in the middle. Port Adelaide win the clearance. Big shoe forward by Sweet. High ball, no mark taken. Free kick going the way of Young. He was held. Cochran had hold of him. Free kick to the Eagles. Big kick out towards Horn Francis and Reed. And Horn Francis wins possession, ushered over the boundary line. That's the matchup that Clint wants. I know Clint was in Adelaide watching them go head-to-head a couple of years ago. Was it last year?
1: Last year. It's fantastic.
0: Made a lot of headlines. It was great to watch. And you had a front row seat as you see Radaglia walking around to the race right in front of this contest. Toss back in. Sweet. Managed to knock it down to Wines, who's tackled by Kelly and Reed. So Radaglia obviously getting a bit more treatment.
1: It's part of the theatre of football. You want to see the big balls go head-to-head.
0: Absolutely loved it. They're both around this contest. Harley Reid ends up with it. Handball to Hoff for West Coast. Kick up towards left half forward over the outstretched arms of Jones. Lands in the hands of Yeo. Kicks into the goal square. Waterman, oh, dropped. A mark he should have taken. He positioned himself well. Got out the back of Alialia. and then drop the simplest of marks, Jake Waterman. Oh, that's as easy as it'll get for Jakey. Ball's rushed through for a minus score margin. Now 18 points as Port bring it back in.
1: Kicking towards the wing. Jinby coming the other way. Great mark for West Coast. Glance to his right. Nothing doing on there. Can take a couple of steps and with the left sends inside 450. Here's Waterman who marks this one. Safe hands that time. Got dealt with afterwards as well by Jones. He gets up though. We'll go back to take the kick. 45 degree angle to the left, booting it from 40 out. How you feeling now, Muddy?
3: This should be a drop punt. No question. But there's one reason that Cara and I just had a look at the stats. Harley Reid's only had the three possessions in the midfield this quarter. I'm not sure he's been tagged. He's just not having the influence that we'd like, or that we've come to see.
1: Jake Waterman looking for his second of the evening. We're behind the kick. It's an absolute flower bag, but it's found its way through the big sticks.
3: Flower bag, all right.
1: That was the sort of helicopter that you could jump in and take the Rotto. But it went where he wanted it to go. And the Eagles fans care not how it looks, because they're worth all the same on the scoreboard. The Eagles have their fifth. Port's lead is back to 12. Port 6-7-43. West Coast 5-1-31. Port lead by 12 points. 26 gone in the second.
0: He turned his back on it in disgust before it even went through Jay Waterman.
1: I was watching the celebrations as well. He was almost like, yeah, it was a goal.
0: He turned his back in shame almost.
1: It's good lead, good mark.
4: Great connection piece, great kick to the foot.
3: Off the chin.
0: It's the most disappointing goal kicker you've ever seen. Jake, at 6 points. Lift your head, let the mullet flow. Ball back in the middle. Comes out the way of Port Adelaide. Butters tackled. Got a handball away. Pushing them back. No. Play on call. Going the way of the Eagles. Harley Reid. Handball knocked down by Byrne Jones. Did well. The All-Australian. Got it out to Burgoyne. Now to Butters. Takes a bounce on the southern side. Loops a handball over to Burgoyne. Now to Richards. Looping handball forward. Jinby there to usher it out of bounds. No. Boundary line beat him, which is a good sign for the Eagles because it was a handball. It's a free kick to the Eagles. It has to be Reuben Jimby's free kick because he actually had the ball in his hands, but he's conned to the umpire and letting Harley Reid take it, who against Reuben Jinby might be All-Australian this year. Harley's a better kick of the footy. He goes inboard, just beyond right half-back to McCarthy. So McCarthy takes his time, goes for a little run and chips it short to Baker. Still defensive side of that outer wing. Now McCarthy takes off. Gets the handball received. Kicks it further up the wing to Marrick. Patient with the ball in hand. Waiting for an option. Now kicks a fairly high ball inside forward. 50 in front. Good mark, Evans. Opposed to Duff Tytler. Took the mark for Port Adelaide. One of those players with the bright green boots has the shoulder strapped and spins the ball in his hands in the left back pocket as he goes down the southern side.
1: Big pack underneath it at left half back for Port. Off hands at the back, it spilled to Jinby. Sent it back from whence it came. Attacking at Duff Tytler, spilled out to Waterman. Hand pass over the top to Johnson Mead involved. Getting in the way of Lear. Did well. Gave it back to Lye. Hand pass under pressure to Jones. Got the arms free for Port. Sent it back again to Ware. Kicks beyond defensive 50. That is a good mark. Leaping up Georgiades. And tells everyone just to calm down for a second after some frenetic football. He'll steer it forward to Evans. Marks hard up against the boundary. Still at left half back. And he'll move it on by a foot to Burgoyne. Marking again. Pauses. The lead was from Drew. That's honoured. He marks just on the outer edge of the logo. Southern wing of Perth Stadium. Kicks Port Adelaide. Oh, and turns it over. He was heading towards left half forward, but only found Baker. And all but an uncontested mark for the Eagles co-captain. Has it at right half back. Still a 12-point lead for Port. 28 minutes gone in the second. Kick back towards the southern wing. Williams marks for the Eagles. Turns and kicks inside forward 50. One-on-one battle. Jones against Duff Tytler. Jones tapped it down. Out after it is Allaire. He tried to gather. Got tackled. Dropped it. Umpires pay incorrect disposal. That's interesting. It's a tough call, but Waterman affected the tackle. Gets the free kick and then spots up Kelly, who marks in line with a right hand behind post, 45 out from goal.
3: Good contest by young Cooper Duff Tyler. All he had to do was bring it to the ground and hang in there and wait for the troops to come.
1: Having a look again, that's the right decision, holding the ball. He had it, a chance to get rid of it, and just dropped it, tried to flick it out underneath his left elbow, Ali. Good tackle from Waterman in the end. Here's Tim Kelly, 47 metres out, drives it towards goal. He's missed to the left-hand side, bringing the Eagles to within 2 goals now. Port's lead 11 points, 29 gone in the second term. Saturday footy on ABC Sport. Here's Mitch Turner.
5: Might not have time to score here, Port Adelaide, unless they go end-to-end in a flash. And bring the ball back into play. Long towards the northern wing. It's a high ball. Big pack forms. Bailey Williams takes the mark. Has to go quick for the Eagles. Time is against them. Kicks a high ball inside. Forward 50. No mark taken. Clearing kick, Port Adelaide. And there is the siren. 2 quarters of football in the book here at Perth Stadium. We've got a good game on our hands. Tight contest. It's Port Adelaide 6-7-43 who lead the Eagles 5-2-32. They led them by 8 points at halftime earlier this year. They lead them by 11 points in this meeting.
1: Before we go through everything else, Cash Fodder, what have you got for us downstairs?
2: Just an update on Asaba Radicalia. So he went down to the rooms. It was just to have some stitches in his head, and he did not undergo an HIA, so all clear on the concussion front.
1: That's good news for Port Adelaide and Asaba Radicalia. So the goal kickers look like this. Joe Berry's got a couple for Port. The others, Marshall, Moraes, Horn Francis and Cochran in his first game of the season, kicked the opening goal of the game. For West Coast, Jake Waterman's got a couple, and Brady Hoff, Bo Allen and Job Shanahan, the other goal kickers for the Eagles. Port Adelaide 6-7-43 to West Coast 5-2-32. We'll hear from experts in just a second, but just repeating, earlier today at Carrara, Brisbane Lions won their 23rd Q clash. Logan Morris kicked 7 goals as Brisbane prevailed over the Suns by 31 points to end a 3-game losing streak. 15-16, 106 to the Suns, 11-9, 75. While in Bunbury, the Dockers with their biggest ever win and their longest stretch of unanswered goals as well. They kicked 19 to go all the way to full-time. 24-11, 155 to North Melbourne's 4-7-31. So Freo by 124 points. And they'll go, impressively, 14 points clear of third spot, which for the WA club, so important to lock in a top two finish if they are to try to press for a premiership. They're up and about, Freo. They've won 12 straight. This has been a great contest here at Perth Stadium. Port Adelaide lead by 11 points. It hasn't been all that pretty at times, but there's a lot to like about the endeavour, and it remains right up for grabs. Chris Waterman and Cara Antonio, our experts on ABC Sport.
3: Well, you only have to look at the inside 50s. It's 30-20, and that tells the story of that last quarter when it was, at one point it was 10-1. West Coast just could not get their hands on the ball. But Port have left the door open here. They got some goals in a row there, but that was on the back of 6 points in the first quarter. The one negative they'd be looking at right now, after dominating pretty much the first half, Cara, is they're only 11 points in front, which is a bonus for West Coast. They've got something they can pull out here, but they just need to get... They're a bit fumbly. They're not quite going about the right way, making some silly mistakes. And the game is right open. We predicted it was going to go to the wire. It looks like if it continually does, mainly on the back of the first 5 minutes of that quarter, was just horrible footy. Turnovers and handballing to each... They were handballing to each other. It was like a little training drill out there. But, yeah, Harley Reid, West Coast, a lot to see him get back involved in the game. Elliot Yeo gets some more... Well, he didn't have a possession the first quarter, had 4 then. Just not enough from him. And Butters, 16. Burn Jones is getting a bit sweeping across half back, but... And Horn Francis has had his 10 and had a shot on goal, so he's having his impact. But I think the bloke that's really dominating is the hit-outs. When you look at that, is Jordan Sweet is dictating terms at all the clearances at the moment, Cara.
4: Yeah, you're right. And I thought, as much as it was a bit chaotic for the first little part of that quarter, Port Adelaide just looked cleaner when the ball was out in space and they were able to pounce and win the ground ball battle and really... yeah, they've left, as you mentioned, the door wide open for the Eagles. They've kept them definitely in it. I thought there was better connection, though, from the Eagles that last kind of 6 to 8 minutes. They were able to get repeat stoppage inside forward 50, and that just allows your backs to take a breather and allow them to set up. And a number of connection little pieces looked a little bit better. So as much as it was frantic and the pressure was high, I think that last little bit, Eagles go into the break still with a little bit of a sniff and knowing that they've got a little bit of momentum and a lot of improvement, that's for sure. I think Tim Kelly's gone to work inside. He's been really, really good. He's had 4 clearances and 17 touches, 7 of those contested. But really, it's about being clean, about making the right decision when pressure comes. And at the moment, Port Adelaide have been better in that domain than the Eagles, and it's showing on the scoreboard. So, yeah, Muddy, as you mentioned, it could have been a completely different story at halftime, but Port Adelaide only lead by the 11 points. So be interesting to see what both coaches and both sides do and change and adapt and the messaging coming into this second half.
3: Yeah, it's just going to be, we hopefully, it's going to get better skill-wise. I get the feeling it's not. There's going to be more turnovers. It's just who can adapt to the turnovers. At the moment, Port just take off when there's a turnover. They get goal side and they're off and going. Whereas West Coast are very stop-start. They need to get some more flow through the midfield, play on a bit more and take on and see how good Port are on running defence. But, yeah, I'm not sure we're going to see a marked improvement in game standard. I think we're seeing what we're seeing, and the second half will be similar. It's just who's going to be in front at the end.
4: I thought that first quarter when Eagles went forward,
3: they looked clean.
4: They did, and they weren't overthinking it, and they got it in to their isolated forwards, whereas that quarter they were just breaking down at half forward. And obviously Waterman's that link player, but then there's nothing next. And that's their downfall, I think. But what I'd like to see is if their shoulders are out and they've got grass ahead of them and they've got 1v1s, kick it to the 1v1s and get your smalls to turn up, get your talls to bring it to ground, or at least make a contest and get your smalls involved. They just overcomplicated, went back inside, switched lanes, and it allows the defence to then set up. So just a little bit more faster, exciting footy for mine from the Eagles, and you never know what can happen.
3: A bit more trust in their teammates is what they require, and play more forward football. I mean, they're just over-handballing. Just need to get it down there and see what happens.
1: It hasn't been pretty.
3: No, it hasn't.
1: But it's still a genuine contest. And hopefully, if the players can improve their disposal efficiency, it might get better to watch. There was one lovely goal down the outer side scored by Port Adelaide. That was flowing footy, but Port would be, I'd say they'd be kicking themselves about their 6-7, but they'd probably miss the way they've gone in front of goal at the moment. 6-7-43, the power. 5-2-32, the Eagles. That is half-time. Couple of other scores quickly to bring you in the WAFL for our listeners here in the West. A win to Perth by 20 points over Subiaco, 12-3-75 to Subi, 7-13-55. West Coast Waffle side beat Claremont by 10 points, 16-11-107 to Claremont, 5-7-97. And Peel Thunder were too good for Swan Districts, 14-11-95 to 4-9-33. Let's pause here from Perth Stadium at halftime and take the latest from the ABC Newsroom.
6: Hello, this is ABC News with David Rollins. The Palestinian Health Ministry says Israeli troops have shot and killed a 7-month-old Palestinian baby boy after firing at his parents' car in the occupied West Bank. Larry Buttrose has the story.
7: The ministry says the infant was killed and his parents wounded while they were driving from Bethlehem to visit family in Hebron. The official Palestinian news agency says the infant was shot in the face by the same bullet that also injured his mother, and he later died. His father, a lecturer at Bethlehem University, was shot in the hand. Israel says troops opened fire after a car appeared to accelerate toward them. The Israeli military has intensified operations in the West Bank since the Gaza War began. The UN says more than 1,000 Palestinians have been killed in the West Bank and East Jerusalem since then, at least 240 of them children.
6: A man has died after being bitten by a shark off Western Australia's south coast, the second fatal shark for the state in less than a month. Charlotte Hamlin has more.
8: The 35-year-old man was spearfishing with family at Michaelmas Island near Albany when he was attacked by a reported 4.5-metre shark. He was rushed back to shore and treated by paramedics but could not be revived. Local man Archie Smith was fishing nearby.
9: It's definitely very scary. Pretty shocking, yeah. Yeah, good reminder to always be careful and stuff.
8: It comes 3 weeks after 38-year-old Stephen Mattaboni was killed by a shark while spearfishing off Rottnest Island.
6: And Western Australia's Premier says he was deeply saddened to hear of the attack in Albany. In a statement, Roger Cook said his thoughts were with the victim's family and friends, as well as first responders, urging those impacted to reach out for support. A man and a woman have been charged after a 34-year-old man died at Tweed Heads in northern New South Wales earlier today. Police allege the man was assaulted at a home in Tweed Heads South before being driven to another property on Seaview Crescent, and left on the driveway. Paramedics treated him at the scene, but he died a short time later. A 31-year-old man has been charged with domestic violence-related murder, while a 29-year-old woman has been charged with hindering the discovery of evidence. Still in New South Wales, where four people have been arrested after a police officer was allegedly injured during a car chase on Sydney's Lower North Shore. Tony Ibrahim reports.
10: Police say a vehicle carrying four people ignored a direction to pull over in Mossman at around 4:30 this morning, leading to a pursuit. The vehicle pulled over in nearby North Sydney, but as an officer was approaching, it allegedly set off again, striking the constable and an unmarked police vehicle. The 21-year-old man was stable when taken to hospital for injuries to his head and leg. The vehicle was found abandoned in a nearby street, setting off a police search. Police say a 22-year-old man and three 17-year-olds have been taken into custody for questioning.
6: Australian travellers are being warned of these security risks using online booking sites. The ABC has been contacted by dozens of people who say they've been targeted by phishing scams after booking accommodation through booking.com. Cybersecurity expert Professor Daswan De Silva says criminals are getting personal details through hacked hotel systems, which are then sold on the dark web.
11: It's called the reservation hijack, where cyber criminals are pretending to be hotels and contacting customers or deceiving them to off-platform financial transactions in the first instance, or even later, more sophisticated attacks of identity theft or even physical theft, knowing that certain people are not at their homes at certain times.
6: The Turkish Coast Guard says a Turkish-flagged fishing trawler has been attacked and been sunk off the northern Black Sea coast, leaving one sailor dead and four others injured. It says the boat was attacked west of Sevastopol in Russian-annexed Crimea, with five sailors rescued by another trawler, although one later died. There's no immediate claim of responsibility for the attack, but the waters off Ukraine have seen regular attacks on shipping since Russia launched its Ukrainian invasion in February of 2022. And Chinese-made humanoid robots are drawing international attention with their ability to direct traffic, sort mail, do backflips and even make coffee. Engine AI, a startup based in southern China, says its full-sized humanoid robots with a base price tag of around $38,000 can be used as security guards and museum guides, but can also dance and box. ABC News.
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16: McKinlay works it across half forward. Kane to Georgiades, on again to Marshall. He moves it short to Richards from left half forward. Kicks inside attacking 50, Horn Francis marks. Horn with an opportunity to have a shot at goal off the boot of Horn Francis. 50 out, about 45 degree angle to the left. Mason Horn Francis wipes the sweat from his brow. Swirls the yellow Sherrin around in his hands. He's on his way in. Kicks from 45 metres out. He puts it through for Port. Back-to-back goals in the game for the first time for either of the clubs, and it goes the way of the visitors.
5: Champion is tackled by Lyre. Kelly picks it up, gives it to Dersma, gets it back to Kelly. Snap around the body, inside 50, Waterman. The son of a gun comes out and takes the mark. Now wants to go back and finish his work. This has been the part that has left him a little bit this year. He'll have the set shot 35 metres out, slight angle to the left. Jake Waterman, as the modern way is, will snap around the body. He curls it through. The Eagles get their fourth goal. Jake Waterman has his first.
16: Dirt, a great mark on the run. Dragged it in one-handed. Worked it out to Whitlock. Hands it back to Dirt. Continues a run. Takes a bounce. Runs to left half forward. Pops it inside forward 50, Georgiades. Marks turns around, will pop it to Berry, marks it left full forward. Here's Berry looking for his second. He snaps truly from left full forward. Berry's got a couple.
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16: Good to have you back with us here at First Stadium. Port Adelaide leads 6-7-43 to the Eagles 5-2-32. What was a 6-point advantage to Port at quarter time has become an 11-point lead at half time. But the Eagles getting that goal just before half time, putting them back into this contest. They're still in the mix. West Coast looking to win back-to-back games for the second time this season, and what would be 2 of 3. Their form in Perth has been okay, apart from one little major blip. And of course, when Sydney smacked them, 128 points a little bit earlier this year. But they have started to show some improvement. A couple of scores in the NRL before we get all the numbers in this game from Mitch Turner. The Dolphins have beaten the Cowboys. That game up in Townsville, 40 points to 14. And the Titans have won a tight one over the Broncos. So that battle of the two Queensland teams going the way of the Gold Coast, 28 points to 23. Tomorrow, of course, games Sydney versus St Kilda at the SCG, Essendon versus Carlton at the MCG after we start on our coverage on ABC Sport. Sunday AFL, Matt Clinch and Cameron Ling. I'll be there for the Footy Forum as well. We're joined by Jake Nile from The Age and Glenn Quartermain of The West before we get into our two footy matches. And then, of course, on Monday, repeating the King's Birthday, Big Freeze. The traditional battle between Collingwood and Melbourne at the MCG. Mitch Turner's got all the numbers in front of him. Mitch?
5: The numbers team-wise, Port Adelaide have had one disposal more than West Coast throughout the game. They've had 10 more contested possessions. They lead the clearance count 20-15. The tackle count 36-31. Port Adelaide's way as well. The inside 50s going the way of the visitors 30-20. They've had 9 marks inside 50-6. The hit-outs, 22-15, Port Adelaide's way. The free kick count, for those who care, 9, Port Adelaide, 7 to West Coast. So not quite the noise of affirmation that some expect in the West. Individually, Tim Kelly leads all comers on the ground disposal-wise. He's had 17 with 300 metres gained and 4 clearances. Big night for him. 16 for Willem Dersma, who had a big second quarter. Tom McCarthy has 14. Jake Waterman with 12 and 2 goals. Harley Reid up to 12 now as well. For the Port Adelaide side, Darcy Byrne-Jones and Zach Butters, they both have 16 disposals. Logan Evans and Willem Drew, they have 11 apiece. Joe Richards, Burgoyne, Horn Francis, Sweet Mead, a whole host of Port Adelaide players with 10. Jordan Sweet, pretty good game from him. 10 touches, 4 clearances, 20 hit-outs from the ruck. He's having a good day. And just on Asaba Ranigalia, who had a blood rule to finish that first half. 8 disposals for him. He's had 7 intercept possessions out of his 8. So he has been a thorn in the side of the West Coast Eagles early on. But at halftime, the main one that counts, Port Adelaide 6-7-43. Lead the West Coast Eagles 5-2-32, an 11-point margin. Clint Wilden.
16: Thanks to everyone who's got in touch. 0437 774 774. Your thoughts, your comments, always welcome. Loving the commentary. Jen and Ren from around the campfire on the Murray River at Tucumwal. That's in the Riverina. Thanks, Jen. Thanks, Ren. Rod from Hobart. Dersma for the Eagles has turned the ball over by hand and by foot, but Tim Kelly has had a very good first half. Willem Dersma's not the only one guilty of turning the ball over from both sides so far. Rick's in Margaret River. G'day, Rick. Great call, team. The goods, the Eagles are in touch. And Freo's win over the effortless Kangaroos. The bads, family duties. Oh, no. It's a bail tragedy.
1: State of the game. Well, Snails will have time tomorrow. Always appreciating the grandstand teams. Well, good luck, Rick. You're not in the garden. We hope everything's okay. Sounds like the Boo Factory, says Robin Greensboro. He's in full production mode over there in Perth. Has the umpire ring really...

0: really been bad enough to warrant that. I do understand why they were frustrated being unable to play on when Cole had the football from a free kick, but it was Weir who was injured, which was the reason they stopped play.
1: But it's a blight on the game because players will start doing that.
0: Mm.
1: It's like in soccer when they deliberately fall over. Just trying to waste time.
0: That's why I understand that the Eagles fans were booing as loudly and raucously as they were, because it is allowed, when they have won the free kick, they've allowed every Port player to get back because we had to pause to make sure that the Port player was okay, who gave away the free kick under those circumstances. So, yeah, I understand under those circumstances. There's also been some fairly average footy, to be fair, as well. Jim from Dandaragan, big win today for the Saints against Cervantes. Tiger Sharks, loving the coverage. Questioning Lindsay's omission, he offers run and dash off halfback, which is lacking tonight. And that'll be a question that we will continue to ask if the Eagles don't get up this evening. Second half about to get underway. Port had the advantage at the break. 11 points their lead. Here's Mitch Turner.
2: Maybe Williams on the first tap. Straight into the shin, though, of Harley Reid. Couldn't take possession. Horn Francis battling with Yo. Then Reid comes in, rips Horn Francis off the ball. Umpire circles as he dives back on top. It'll be balled up. Attacking points. The corner of the centre square favouring West Coast Eagles attacking end. Sweet takes it out of the ruck. Slammed to ground by Harley Reid. Drove him into the deck. Show a strength from the midfielder on the ruck, who's a little sore as he gets to his feet. Got to adjust the shin pad on the right leg. Now stands tall up against Bailey Williams. Both got a hand to it. Neither could take possession from the contest. Marrick slung by Sweet as he tried to break through traffic. All the players thought they was holding the ball the way the umpire paused. And it is a ball up, and they've all run away from the contest. A lot of space here. Burgoyne. He takes advantage of that, goes through the pack, clearing kick up towards Georgiades. No mark taken. Starcevic turned it straight over. Ends up with Cochrane for Port Adelaide. Chip inside forward 50. Durden takes the mark directly in front, 35 metres out from goal. That was a weird passage of play. The umpire did the real big pause like he was going to pay holding the ball and then just crossed his arms. And I'd say about seven or eight players had already taken off thinking he was holding the ball and allowed Burgoyne to come through the stoppage with a lot of space. Corey Durden doesn't have one himself tonight, but I'll tell you what, he set up one earlier. Directly in front, 35 metres out. Durden kicks the goal. He likes it, turns to his teammates, flexes the muscles. And Port Adelaide strike first in the second half here at Perth Stadium. Their lead out to 17 points, 7-7-49. The Eagles are 5-2-32, less than 2 minutes travelled in the third term. Mitch Turner alongside Clint Wilden in the box, our experts. Premiership player for the Eagles, Chris Waterman, former Dockers captain and All-Australian, Cara Antonio.
3: Just gave it straight to them with Starcevic. Kind of tackled as he was trying to handball, but just need to gain territory in those situations, especially when pressure's coming and hot at the start of the third term. Easy turnover goal there from Port Adelaide.
0: Great start for Port. Just the way they wanted the second half to begin. Ball in the middle again. Williams palmed it down to Reid. He bursts away. Harley takes a bounce. Pressure applied, but gets a kick that bounces to Murdoch inside forward 50. Not a great hand pass. Burgoyne able to intercept, but bounced off his shin down towards Cole. To Marrick for the Eagles. Kicks towards full forward, almost like he spotted Radigalia as one of his own. And he marks it fullback for Port and just pops it into the left back pocket for Byrne Jones. He's got it for the power. Glances across fullback and then decides to send it long and high towards left half back. Fly came up from Lye, spilled down. Baker, hand pass away to Murdoch, then to Marrick. Pops it short, leading out to Mark Shanahan. And he's got it. And we'll have a shot from the right forward pocket from around about 35 metres out.
3: Better build up there. Well set up behind the footy. Nice bit of connection. Great lead to the foot. Needs to go through.
0: Normally a pretty good operator from set shots, but this is a tight angle. He'll start less than a metre in from the boundary. Kicks from 25 out. Is just missed narrowly to the right-hand side. Minor score, the Eagles 5-3-33.

0: 7-7-49, foregone third serve. 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Here's Mitch Turner.
1: Burn Jones takes his distance from the square. Long kick up the middle. Sweet in front, couldn't mark. Jimmy gathered for West Coast. Amble to Bailey J. Williams. High kick towards centre halfboard. Well done by Lyre. Able to edge Cole out of it, then couldn't take possession. Might have been collected as well in the background, Lyre. Ball comes in the means under Dersma. He's tackled by Radicalia. Got it to Duggan. Off to Harvey Johnston. Short kick finds Yo, who takes the mark 20 metres out. Slight angle to the left. He might be in a little bit of trouble here behind the ball, Josh Lyre, because he copped one to the head, and I reckon he is gone. He's gone, Josh Lyre, as he's in the arms of the trainers.
2: Yeah, he's in go-go land here.
1: Wobbly on his feet and does not know what's going on. As Elliot Yeo will have the set shot, he's really struggling to get off the ground here, Josh Lyre. Yeo makes his approach. Should put this through, and does. The Eagles respond through one of their leaders. They get there first on the second half. Elliot Yeo making an impact. 6-3-39 West Coast, 7-7-49 Port Adelaide. 10-point margin, 5 minutes played in the third term. And they will have a cash photo keeping an eye on that. But I can pretty confidently say from here, Josh Lyre won't be coming back onto this field.
2: No, he didn't look good. He was a bit wonky on his feet, and that just indicates that he won't pass the concussion protocol, so Port will be down one. That was just, again, similar to the first part of the first quarter. Just chaos. Just kept the ball alive and managed to squeeze out a little pass. Good work by Harvey Johnston.
0: It was friendly fire, by the way. Radicalia was player who was there, and Lye ran straight into him. Didn't see him as he tried to affect the contest, and the moment that happened, he was, well, almost out. Very groggy as he makes his way off the ground. From the restart, Port will get the clearance out in the direction of McKinley. Trying to get a hand pass away, though, Stasevich. Worked it out the side. Came to Reed, then to Duggan. Kicks towards left half forward. Alier went up, worked underneath it legally by Waterman. It's off hands and over for a boundary throw in left half forward.
2: If I was going to pick on one of my teammates, it wouldn't have been a Sava.
0: No.
2: He's the biggest one out there.
0: He is. Lies heading down to the rooms. Watching from our spot in the northern wing. And the restart again. Umpire's spotted a free kick here. There's a whistle on the play. Coming back for a holding decision. It'll go to Butters. He's got it at right half back. We'll have to trot across to retrieve the footy. Kicks into the middle of the ground. He wanted Burn Jones. Went over his head. Burn Jones out to get it. Duggan came the other way. Won the footy to McCarthy. Now to Johnson. To Harley Reid. Sweeping Polly Palmer handle inside forward 50. Went there to Duff Titler. Immediately set upon. That's going to be a ball up. Great tackle from Jones. Duff Titler could not get away. Throwing up into the air. Sweet got there first, palmed it down. Butters at the drop, got a hand pass away to Evans, went to ground, handed it off though. Burn Jones, wobbly kick, marked by Jimby, just forward of the wing.
1: Jimby inboard by a foot to McCarthy. Tacking edge of the logo, goes inside the centre square to Tim Kelly. Kicking half out from his attacking goal. Wobbly kick inside 50, almost falls into the arms of Logan Evans. Waterman comes through, tackled to ground. Ball upcoming, 25 metres out, directly in front. A kick from Zach Butters earlier. That was a bit of Lair Isaac Hollywood football. Didn't cost him. Now the ball's inside the Eagles attacking 50. Burgoyne tries to get a clearing kick. Traffic arrives. Stasevich takes it for West Coast. Handball inside to Harley Reid. Gets it away to Davis. To Duggan. 45 from home. Kick on goal around the body. Couldn't bring it back enough. It is a minor score to the left. The Eagles are 6-4-40, Port Adelaide 7-7-49. We've played 8 minutes in the third term Saturday night footy on ABC Sport.
0: Back to a single-digit margin in favour of Port as they'll kick up the corridor from the restart. Goes into the middle of the ground and over the top. Here's Cochran gathering, throws it on the boot immediately. Georgiades out after it. He's up against Jinby. The bounce was perfect for Georgiades. Gathers and goals. That's real bad news for Reuben Jinby as well. As you heard from Cara, in the effort to try and run Georgiades down, looks like he's done his left hamstring. He immediately pointed to it. It's a wry look on his face and a

0: shake of the head as he tries to make his way off the ground. Meantime, there's a bit of push and shove to Georgiades after all of that. It wasn't his fault. Ball long and over the top. And the Eagles fans know what's about to happen as they applaud Ruben Jinby as he comes off the ground. He knows he's in trouble. Limping his way towards the bench. He's had an amazing season so far, but this could be a bit of time out of the game if it's what we suspect it is, which is a hamstring injury. Port lead 8-7-55, West Coast 6-4-40, 9.5 gone in the third. And there's plenty of players on the Eagles bench who get up just to give Jinby a pat on the head. He's going to go straight down into the rooms.
1: That looks like a nasty one too.
2: He was really struggling to get off the ground then, Ruben Jinby. That was a ginger walk. His ball back in the middle, tied up again. And the ironic thing was, watching Mitch Georgiades at full pace, given his history, I was kind of watching it, worried.
1: Quick.
2: I was worried about his hamstring, and it was the defender that went. Port Adelaide get the clearing kick inside forward 50, bouncing ball. Stasevich goes in hard, couldn't win it initially, then went back and got it. His kick smothered by Marshall. Tapped out though to Baker of the Eagles, out to Kelly. Handballs into the path of Davis, did well one-on-one. Handballed it to his own advantage. The Eagles trying to win the ball. Butters coming the other way. Tackled by Hoff. Dispossessed. Oh. Umpire says he slung him or drove him forward into the ground. He's holding his head, Zach Butters. Might just see the replay. Might be considered lucky there, Zach Butters. And yeah, okay, if you think there's booze, that's probably fair. They're there on that occasion. Kick inside 50. Georgiades flies. Going down behind the play was an Eagle. It's a free kick going the way of West Coast.
3: Are you sure?
2: Tyler Young went down behind play. It was Marshall that dropped him, and it's gone to where the ball was, and Liam Baker was in that pack. A bit of confusion around. Watching the replay, the Zach Butters one was probably there in the end.
1: Yeah, you see him called, and then you see him don't. Like 50-50, those ones.
2: He did get slung into the ground. There's a bit going on between Georgiades and Baker here as Hoff now has it at left half back for the Eagles. Kick down the southern side, but holding in the pack. Yes. Mark was taken by Alia, but it is a free kick and it's going to Jake Waterman, and that'll fire up the Eagles fans.
0: Waterman drills the kick forward. He's able to find Duff Tytler, who marks. He hands it back to Waterman, who ran around him and then sends it towards left full forward. Williams front position got hands to it, couldn't mark. It's on the deck. Murdoch looks to lock it in. Burn Jones had it. It's been held in there. A metre or two from the boundary, left forward pocket for West Coast. 15 points, Port Adelaide's lead. 11 gone in the third. Howe will take it away from the restart through Wines. Kicks Port towards the southern wing. Basso might have got a little shove underneath the football. Instead, it's going to come back here. And the free kick to be taken. In fact, it's going to come back. It's Young, is it? No, it is Basso who's been told he just has to bring it back to where the free kick was given. Again, there's a rumble of discontent around Perth Stadium. The Eagles went to McCarthy and then to Murdoch. He stands on the logo southern wing. And he'll bring it back to Young on the defensive edge of the centre circles.
2: Young now to the northern wing where Duggan can mark. Steps off his line. He's caught a play on. Durden hasn't heard the call yet. So they're both just standing still on the wing, 10 metres apart, staring at each other. Now Duggan kicks up towards half forward. Ranaglia in front. No mark taken. Handball over the top comes to Evans. Port Adelaide can try and move the ball forward. Inside to Richards. Just beyond his defensive 50. Doesn't have a lot of options. Waiting for numbers to go forward. Now he spots Ware on the northern wing. Kicks it out to his advantage. Can take the mark and play on. Kicks up towards half forward. Berry's got two to beat from the Eagles. Young gets across. Berry in the end able to usher him out of bounds. Probably a good result for Port Adelaide. Ball in to come. 48 metres out from Port Adelaide's attacking goal. They lead by 15 points. Improve that 11-point margin from halftime just slightly. Ball spun back into play. Sweet up against Duff Tytler. He taps it down to Berry, who is tackled by Duggan on the break. And they'll have another ball up. 45 metres out from Port's attacking goal.
0: Basso's got the job down, Georgiades. They're both one out in the cage from the restart. Here's Horn Francis. Got a hand pass, was meant for Moray. Stasevich got in the way. Tried to tap it out to Duggan. Moray's steal it away off his hands. And over for a boundary throw-in. West Coast fans will be thinking, we just got one of our big defenders back and then we lose another one. Stasevich into the team and we fear

0: August in regards to a hamstring injury for Ruben Jinbi. Throwing in again, Sweet at the front, palmed it down, straight there to Kelly. Kicks the Eagles into space at right half forward. Alier will get there first. Radigalia provided a good shepherd on Shanahan. And then port come to Berry, who marks in front of Allen. Power have it just shy of the northern wing. They lead by 15 points, 14 gone in the third, and the kick is short to Wines, who marks still on the northern wing.
1: Well, there Wines, who was awarded his Brownlow medal in 2021 at this very venue, in one of the function rooms here at Perth Stadium. Has ball in hand. Under pressure from Harley Reid, now kicks a high ball. Sweet in front, can't mark. Duggan at ground level for the Eagles. Snaps it around the corner up the wing. And playing in front, Yo takes the mark. 1-50 from Wines. So did the crowd. Wasn't forthcoming. Instead, handballs to the run of Kelly. Runs his measure, kicks towards half forward. And another intercept mark taken by Asava Radigalia. He's had his head bandaged, stitches in. Has not affected him one bit. He's been a thorn in their side still. Kicks a high ball up the wing. Bazo in front is always favoured. Takes the corresponding intercept mark for the Eagles. A little bit kick to kick happening. Bazo will now send it inside forward 50. And marking on his chest is Radigalia. This is kick to kick. Radigalia will move it from inside his own defensive 50 out to right half back where Horn Francis can mark. Straighten them up the southern wing to Moraes. He has it just beyond defensive 50. Port Adelaide still lead by 15 points, 16 minutes into the third term.
0: It's not kick to kick, except for the... Well, it could be, except he can't be king of the pack because he's all been uncontested in regards to his marking so far.
1: All markers up over East. Don't make him angry.
0: Oh, sorry. Sorry, everyone over East. Kick towards the outer wing. McCarthy takes the mark. He's got it at left half back. He stabs it inside inside the centre square to Hoff, then to Duggan. Now to Kelly. Kicks towards centre half forward. The lead was on from Shanahan. That was a lovely delivery from Tim Kelly. Good mark too from Shanahan on the lead. Oh, you'll never guess. He's been able to go over the top of Radigalia to Waterman, who then somehow has lost the footy. And it's gone across the boundary line for a throw-in. It just crept over the top of the outstretched arms of Radigalia, and Jake Waterman in the right forward pocket almost couldn't believe it. Shake of the head. The ball to be spun back into play from the Eagles full forward. Tap one down by Sweet. Yo tries to gather. He can't. Duff tightly can. He'll hit the left-hand goalpost off the snap. Off a step, he snaps. Cannon into the left-hand upright. Minor score. 6-5-41 the Eagles. 8-7-55 Port. 14 points the good, the power. 18 gone in the third.
1: Burgoyne goes short into the pocket to Lockie Jones, who dangerously kicks it in the middle of his defensive 50. Horn Francis able to take the mark. Now chips off a step up towards centre-half back where Alier can take it. Back home in WA, former Swan, Port Adelaide player, former All-Australian. Kicks it down the southern side. In front, McCarthy flew for West Coast, couldn't take the mark. Ball comes out the way of Davis. His handball, Miss Duggan, who would go back and gather, though, on his favoured left side. Kicks up towards half-forward. Big fist came from behind. Down towards Alier, who was taken high by Champion. Free kick, Port Adelaide. They go back inside defensive 50. Evans has it, goes short again, still within his own arc to Lockie Jones. Happy to chip the ball around here, Port Adelaide. The next recipient in the chain is Wines. Evans decided to run past and try and get some speed on the ball. Receives the handball, goes out to the outer side. Mark taken on Mitch Georgiades, who chips one forward. Moraes takes it. It wasn't Georgiades. He's sitting deep forward right now, looking for a ball and a target. Moraes kicks it in the forward direction, dropping in front and taking the mark. On his chest is Todd Marshall. And he might be able to go the journey from here, and he likes his chances. Mouthguard in the sock. Very tight angle, just inside the junction at right half forward. But he's going to kick from about 54, 55 metres out. Already has one tonight, Toddy Marshall. Takes his full 30. Now makes his way in. The Eagles fans do their

0: best to put him off. In the end, he kicks it towards the pocket, looking for a mark over the top. No mark taken by Butters. The ball spills down. It comes to Dersma. Spins into Horn. Francis tackled. Gone. Didn't have a huge amount of time, but he did try and spin out of the tackle. And you know what? He might just need one more pre-season, Willem Dersma. And I reckon that's what Mitch Georgiades has told him. Horn Francis free kick. Toddy Marshall takes his full 30. Now makes his way in. The Eagles fans do their best to put him off. In the end, he kicks it towards the pocket, looking for a mark over the top. No mark taken by Butters. The ball spills down. It comes to Dersma. Spins into Horn Francis. Tackled. Gone. Didn't have a huge amount of time, but he did try and spin out of the tackle. And you know what? He might just need one more. Right forward pocket. He's going to snap it on the left. Sucks in the deep breaths. Composes himself. Horn Francis around the corner. Misses. A little cheer from the Eagles fans. A let off there. Port Adelaide 8-8-56. West Coast to 6-5-41. 15-point margin. 20 minutes into the third.
1: They lead by a bit, but it could be a lot more. Up by 15 at the moment, Port, as Harley Reid moves it on to Duff Tytler. Marks and plays on by hand to Shanahan. Beautifully weighted kick inside forward 50. Right forward pocket. Yo Marks. He'll look to centre the football. Waiting underneath it. Davis flew. Alir was there. Stolen away here. Dersma gathers, snaps and goals. Willem Dersma from the weird mistake as he tried to hand pass out of trouble. And Dersma, after being largely responsible for a goal at one end, has gone down the other and kicked truly for West Coast. And that margin is back to single digits. Port Adelaide's lead 9 points again. 8-8-56 to the Eagles 7-5-47. 21 gone in the third.
2: Well, that's how you respond, don't you?
3: Yeah, you got to. I'll tell you one thing that I've noticed. West Coast have tightened up and Port haven't got any free flow through the midfield at the moment. They're just stop-start. West Coast have really dominated their defence. They just haven't been able to get a big enough score, but that's been the order of the game. That was a really good intercept. Will Dersma, you can't underestimate his wingspan.
2: Long levers, doesn't he?
3: Yeah. But they've just been able to hold him up defensively, West Coast. They've just got to get forward with a little bit more precision and hit that scoreboard.
0: Ball back in the middle. Bailey J. Williams taps it in the path of Horn Francis, though. He got a high tackle. Didn't matter. Shook it anyway. Now takes a couple of bounces. Running through the centre square. Chips it over the top. Winds a snuck forward. Takes the mark. 49 metres out. Just right of centre. He's going to have a go. And can only Winds get it there? 31 years of age. He doesn't look too confident. Eyes still darting. He has gone back his full measure. In he comes. Ollie Wines chips it short. Horn Francis just fell into a little hole. No one there. Takes the mark and gives the thumbs up to Ollie Wines and says, thank you very much, Oliver.
3: Poor marking. Just no leadership there. You can't believe that can happen.
1: There was a genuine question between Harley Reid and Elliot Yeo as to who was supposed to be where.
0: Already has one tonight. Jason Horn Francis missed one. He should have kicked a moment ago. Almost directly in front. Jason Horn Francis sneaks it through. And that'll sting from the Hornet. He's got two. Port Adelaide back out to 15-point leaders, 9-8-62. They lead West Coast 7-5-47. 23-minute mark approaching us here on ABC Sport. Downstairs, Akash Fotodar is on the boundary.
4: Yeah, Josh Lye back out now for Port Adelaide. He's sitting at the back of the bench. And for West Coast, they're saying Ruben Jinby's injury is a quad, not a hamstring.
2: Quad?
0: Is that worse?
3: In terms of recovery, no, they're not. Can play with them, depends on how bad they are.
1: he's gone.
3: But just need to get their hands on the footy and get it out of the midfield here, West Coast.
1: Whatever it is, he's gone for the game, Ruben Jinbi. And the way that he limped off the ground, looks like it will be a couple of weeks. Bad news for him and for West Coast. Throwing up, Williams won it down. The umpire, not controlling one, too, on the outer side, has spotted a free kick. It's coming back here to be taken by Yo. Eagles fans were unhappy, and then they suddenly realised it was their free kick. Yo decides to go on a bit of a sprint through the centre circles, an inside forward 50. Well done, Radaglia. Won it down. Butters tried to gather, spinning away. Bounced out of his hands. Burgoyne gathered again. Back to Radaglia. Thumps it long towards the outer wing. And there was Baker, the Eagles co-captain. Short inbound pass finds Yo, who marks. He stands on the logo. Looks to move it by switching play. It's a dangerous kick. It's there almost for Cochran. Couldn't quite gather. Out the Young. And then Young puts it into the right forward pocket.

0: Kuzma flew almost into the second tier. Couldn't drag in the footy. Off hands and over for a boundary throw-in. The Eagles were lucky. That was a centimetre away from Cochrane intercepting that ball on the northern wing, but they got away with it. And Dersma looking to leap high. That was some sort of a ride, but just had gone a bit early. The marking contest, but couldn't get hands to it. Williams got it down for the Eagles again. Pinballing around. And gathered by Burgoyne of Port. Kicks towards centre-half back. McCarthy with the intercept mark. Immediately plays on, sending it back towards full forward. They come from everywhere. Ball ricochets away. Champion out after it. Tackled by Wines. Wrapped up, taken to ground. That'll be holding the ball. 9-8-62 Port. They've got the free kick in their defensive 50. The Eagles 7-5-47 into the 26th minute of the third.
1: Wines goes out to right half back where Byrne Jones can immediately kick it up the southern side. Hugs the boundary to Burgoyne. One of the most famous names in Port Adelaide history. Here's the Burgoyne name. Jace has it at the moment. Kicks it down that southern side. Good mark taken. Good body work in between a couple by Georgiades. Has a runner coming past. Gives it off. Ball goes inside 50 now. Sweets the target. Out marks. Too strong. Too big for Young.
2: Well, that's the difference. When you go to the other end, you see Cooper Tyler Duff against Asaba. Huge difference. We've got big bodies up forward that can take those contested marks. West Coast haven't got one at the moment with Jake on the bench.
1: It was a good kick by McKinlay. Favoured sweep, but tell you what, it was either going to be a mark or a free kick because Young was all at sea. 2-7 from set shots this year, though. The Ruckman, he's had a good night. 20 metres out, tight angle. Jordan sweeps. Oh, how sweet it is. He extends the margin for Port Adelaide. Out to 21 points, 10-8-68. The visitors, West Coast, are 7-5-47. 27-minute mark approaching us here. Saturday night footy on ABC Sport. Jordan Sweet now 12 touches, 27 hitouts. He's had the 5 clearances and a goal. A pretty good night for a ruckman.
2: Yeah, he certainly has been a dominant big man. And now just to go forward and pinch that goal, just adds that little bit more to his game. He's certainly, when it comes to hit-outs, he's had a fair say in the output so far.
0: Biggest lead of the night so far, 21 points. Previous best, 19 points back at 12-minute mark of the second. Port Adelaide, they're up and about, trying to end a 4-game losing streak, refreshed off the bye. Coming across to the west, looking good at the moment. Bouncing around from the restart. They'll get the clearance again. Here's Butters to Horn Francis. Horn Francis kicks Port towards right full forward. One to ground by Bazo. Trying to follow it up again. Port had numbers. Durden over it. Couldn't gather. Young did well. Swept the hand pass away to Davis. Then to Bazo. Baker under pressure at fullback. Got rid of it. And went looking for Cole, who couldn't mark. Ware applied the pressure. Ball hits the deck. Allen might have been held up by Says. No play on. Flicked out then by Moraes, got it to Mead, worked it inside forward 50. Durden not far enough to be a mark, got tackled, then broke it, gave it back to Ware, kicked towards full forward. They flew from everywhere, no mark taken, trying to work it out. Whitlock bobbled out of his hands. Butters affects the tackle, locks up his opponent and takes him to ground. Underneath all of that is Baker. Ball up full forward for Port. Sweet takes clean possession, snaps and goals. They're going to check whether it was touched on the way through. Port's absolutely convinced it hasn't been. This will be his second if it's gone through for a major. He was pretty confident. Soft call is it's touched.
3: Review underway.
0: We'll have a look at the big screen. Tyler Young is the player who's at full stretch. With his right hand, does it just clip the fingertips? That angle, I would say, is inconclusive.
2: I think you've got the best view there, Mitch, with your binoculars on.
1: Try to go binoculars on screen. It's not
4: is
1: helping.
4: It working?
2: That
4: no.
2: Looks...
4: It's not enough to overturn, I wouldn't have thought.
0: This angle might show us more front on. It does appear that the ball has changed trajectory just

0: as it's gone past the hands of Young, and that's what they might look for, because again, I would say with respect, it's blurry vision on the hand, so it's almost impossible to see if it's flicked his fingertips from what we're seeing, but the ball does seem to take a little turn after it's hit Young's hands, but
1: that's not our screens, by the way.
2: Look at these angles. There is insufficient evidence to determine if the ball is touched or not. Decision on the scoreboard.
0: So I think that's the right call. Yep. The soft call was it was touched. That's inconclusive. You can't tell. You go back to what the umpire has said. The umpire has said it's touched. And the soft call was made immediately. So good shout. And again, that's the same umpire who made the great call down the other end. Immediately backed herself. Well done. Minor score, 10-9-69, play 7-5-47. Half an hour gone in the third. Port in front.
3: Big fly from the restart from Bailey J. Williams. Couldn't take it, though. Spilt to Aaliyah. Tumbles the ball to half-forward. Baker there to meet it for the Eagles. Inside out. Torpedo up the wing. Aaliyah going back. Crashed into the pack. Couldn't take the ball with him, though. It spills to Shanahan. High ball to right half-forward. A bounce on its end over the top of Jones and Waterman. Jones got back to it, was tackled and dispossessed. Now Radigalia is taken over the boundary line inside the Eagles attacking 50. I was about to say, the vision on our screens is kind of blurry, but I checked on my computer as well, which is 4K, and it was blurry. So that's the quality of cameras we're working with on some of the score reviews. It doesn't always help. Ball toss back in. Deep inside the forward 50 for the Eagles, coming through the pack. Butters, just terrific. Attack the contest, took the footy kick, though. Little hot for Whitlock, up towards the interchange gates. Young meets it and is met immediately by Todd Marshall, who takes him over the bounds, a bit of a cuddle. Ball will be tossed back in, right in front of the Port Adelaide bench.
0: It's a very aggressive cuddle.
3: An aggressive cuddler, he is. This really likes him. Ball tossed back into play again. Williams to the front, just slaps it forward to the Eagles, only as far as Butters. He couldn't knock it to a teammate. Dersma overran it, ripped off it, back to Dersma. Gave the ball to Harley Reid. Looping handball to Murdoch. Good handball inside to Marrick. Now to Tom Cole from 48 metres out. Sets his sights on the goals. Kicks it and takes off running. Oh, Tom Cole is pumped up. He's happy about it. So are his teammates. The premiership defender getting another goal this season. He's a popular member of this Eagles group. And they needed that one. 8-5-53. The Eagles now 10-9-69. Port Adelaide, 16-point margin. 32 minutes gone. Dying stages of the third term as Taylor Swift rings out around Perth Stadium.
4: Some interesting goal songs. Hot Potato before by the Wiggles. I didn't mind that
3: this
4: one.
3: This is a cracker. Oh. Love story by Taylor Swift.
4: I love Swifty, so no complaints here. West Coast, plus 7 for inside 50, so have had a lot of opportunities going inside 450, just have lacked a bit of connection, but that one, really nice finish. They needed that one.
0: Tom Cole, he kicks goals. He does now as a forward. Sweet won it down. Dersma overran it. Juan Francis tried to tap it forward, only as far as Hoff. He got it to Williams as the siren sounded for three-quarter time. And the Eagles have just kept themselves in this game with the late goal to Tom Cole. 10-9-69, Port Adelaide. 8-5-53, West Coast. Port trying to end a four-game losing streak. They are coming off the back of the bye, though, so they will be better rested than West Coast. Both teams down a player. Ruben Jinbi, with what we're told, is a calf injury downstairs. A quad injury downstairs. Thanks, Mitch. And Josh Lai out with a head knock. So both teams missing a player. It was a six-point advantage to Port at quarter time, an 11-point lead to Port at halftime. It is now a 16-point lead to Port at three-quarter time. The goal kickers look like this. Berry's got a couple, so too Horn Francis. Singles to Marshall, Moraes, Georgiades, Sweet, Cochran and Durden. While for West Coast, Waterman with a couple, and then goals to Hoff, Allen, Cole and Shanahan. It's Port Adelaide by 16 points at three-quarter time. 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
3: Clearing kick up towards Georgiades, no mark taken. Starcevic turned it straight over. Ends up with Cochrane, report Adelaide. Jim inside forward 50. Durden takes the mark directly in front. 35 metres out from goal. Corey Durden doesn't have one himself tonight, but I'll tell you what, he set up one earlier. Directly in front, 35 metres out. Durden kicks the goal, he likes it, turns to his teammates, flexes the muscles. And Port Adelaide strike first in the second half here at Perth Stadium. Bailey J. Williams, high kick towards centre half forward. Well done by Lyre. Able to edge Cole out of it, then couldn't take possession. Might have been collected as well in the background, Lyre. Ball comes in the means under Dersma. He's tackled by Radicalia. Got it to Duggan. Off to Harvey Johnson. Short kick finds Yo, who takes the mark 20 metres out. Slight angle to the left. Yo makes his approach. Should put this through, and does. The Eagles respond through one of their leaders. They get there first on the second half.
4: Kick up the corridor from the restart. Goes into the middle of the ground and over the top. Here's Cochrane gathering. Throws it on the boot immediately. Georgiades out after it. He's up against Jidby. The bounce was perfect for Georgiades. Gathers and goals. That's real bad news for Ruben Jidby as well. In the effort to try and run Georgiades down, looks like he's done his left hamstring. He immediately pointed to it. Beautifully weighted kick inside forward 50, right forward pocket, Yo marks. He'll look to centre the football, waiting underneath it. Davis flew, Ali was there. Stolen away here. Dersma gathers, snaps and goals. Willem Dersma from the weird mistake as he tried to hand pass out of trouble. And Dersma, after being largely responsible for a goal at one end, has gone down the other and kicked truly for West Coast.
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4: Results earlier today, Saturday of round 13. Brisbane by 31 points over the Gold Coast at Carrara, their 23rd Q Clash win, while Fremantle, their biggest ever victory, 124 points to the good over North Melbourne in Bunbury. It's three-quarter time at Perth Stadium, and it's the Power who lead, up by 16 points over the Eagles. Clint Wilden alongside Mitch Turner in commentary. Let's hear from our experts, dual premiership player Chris Waterman, All-Australian and former Dockers captain, Cara Antonio.
6: Well, I thought it was all about Jordan Sweet that quarter. He really dominated the clearances, the centre clearances with his tap work, and that helped Port maintain their ascendancy in this game, and that's where it's about where it's at. Chase Burgoyne and Horn Francis had big quarters. Outside of that, no one's really been a standout. It's been a clunky sort of game. Been just bits and pieces, patches where Port have looked good probably for longer periods than West Coast, but it's still not over, and the injury to Ruben Jimmy's going to hurt. They're down one, so they're both down a player. So Jimmy, the Jimmy on Georgiades thing is yet to really hurt West Coast at the moment. They seem to be able to hold it. It's more around the ruck clearances. If they can get ascendancy through the midfield and start attacking more with more overlap run, I think they can whittle this score down.
4: They did trail by 29 points in the second term in Adelaide back in round 3 before running Port Adelaide down. They're going to need to do something similar if they're to get the points in this one, Cara.
7: Yeah, just lack of forward connection again. They're giving the ball back to Port Adelaide far too easy. They had seven more inside forward 50s, but Radicalia and Alia, 12 marks between them, all intercept, just dominating in the air. So I just want to see something different when they're going inside forward 50 to be able to hold on to the ball, play the game in their forward half and hit the scoreboard.
3: Butters up to 22 disposals. So too Tom McCarthy and Tim Kelly from the West Coast Eagles. They are the three leaders on the ground.
5: Clearance count well and truly in favour of Port Adelaide, 31-21. They lead the inside 50s as well, 40-37, and they lead on the scoreboard by 16 points. 10-9-69 Port Adelaide, 8-5-53 the West Coast Eagles with one quarter football remaining.
8: So it's a left quad for Reuben Jimmy. Got it completely wrong. Thought it was a right hamstring.

0: Jimmy, but a left quad. I'm having a look downstairs.
1: It's his kicking leg. It's not good for a quad.
0: Back underway, final term. Port hang on. West Coast will get the clearance. Harley Reid, long kick, deep inside, forward 50. Waterman was able to give just a little legal nudge to Allaire, and he takes the mark in the right forward pocket.
2: Hey, you would be very unhappy for a Port supporter watching that. I think he got away with one there, Jake.
3: Great start, though. Fantastic centre clearance. Just the start the Eagles need.
0: Yeah, two hands in the back when you see the replay. Absolutely a push. You're filthy if you're a Port supporter. Can he make it count, though? Here's Jake Waterman, 35 out. Not with that. That's a stinker. Missing to the right-hand side. Behind when they needed a goal. 8-6-54 the Eagles, 10-9-69 Port Adelaide, opening 50 seconds of the final term.
1: As we say, ball don't lie. Got away with a free kick. We didn't get away with the set shot kick from the restart. It's a long one to the wing. Off hand, sweeper came the rover. Harley Reid just threw him to the ground, then went back and won the ball. Broke a tackle, handball out to Davis, who chips short to Yo. Well, Harley Reid has wanted it more. Yo now can wheel around. Kick long inside, forward 50. Burgoyne went up, couldn't mark at the back. Jones has it for the power, gives it back to Burgoyne. Tumbling kick, Yo intercepts, dribbles one towards the goal square. Waterman, one way the other, has to handball away. Tough Tyler couldn't gather. Ball in congestion, left forward pocket for the Eagles. Champion becomes the tackler. Players crashing right up against the boundary line. Umpires are circling, holding the ball. Going the way of the West Coast Eagles at the bottom of it all.
2: Yeah, he was
1: Darcy Byrne-Jones.
2: He was going for touch, but he just couldn't quite get there.
1: The umpire was very close, had a very good look at it. I think he held it in, dragged it in, and he was just hoping the umpire would say, let's toss it up. Instead, free kick to Malachi Champion. From the tight angle, runs around, snaps and hits the post, Malachi. Not to be. Two behinds for the Eagles to start this quarter. 8-7-55 West Coast, 10-9-69 Port Adelaide, 14-point margin.
0: They've had two early chances, haven't been able to convert. Burgoyne long beyond defensive 50. Sweet, big mark. In front of Bailey J in a pack of about four. Able to drag in the footy. Shy of the wing, commentary side. A switch of plays, dangerous to the outer side. It's been paid, though. Waiting underneath it, taking the mark or free kick in the end was Evans. Cole made him work for it. Bright orange boots on.
1: Big screen's having issues with the score and the time. It's frozen multiple times. The score is wrong. Now it is right, and it's having a lot of problems turning it on and off.
0: Happens occasionally. We've got the score for you, though. 8-7-55, trails 10-9-69. Port in front. Radigalia has it right half back. Moves it to Byrne-Jones, who marks. Port's lead is 14 points. They led by 16 at three-quarter time. They come down the wing. Cochran couldn't take the ball, bounced in front of him. Allen went over it. Drew's able to pick it up. Has it for Port. Hand pass to a running Butters. Beautifully done. Works it on again to Sweet. Now to Mead at right half forward. Sends it deep to the teeth of goal. Stretching Berry. Couldn't mark against Duggan. Ball hits the deck. Berry tries to follow it up. Scooping it up then Baker, and he's tackled over the boundary line for a throw-in. Left forward pocket for Port. The Eagles were able to hang on that time. Port continue to press. Berry had arms up in the air and stretching for it. Duggan was able to effect the spoil.
2: Is it front on contact?
1: Yeah.
3: Yeah, that should have been a free kick.
1: Didn't touch the ball in the end, Duggan. Very looked lucky. Good, though. Ball tossed back in. Williams knocked it down to Stasevich. His kick smothered by Butters. Ricocheted back to Stasevich, though. Clearing kick. Lands on the chest of Waterman. Just beyond centre half-back. Wanted to switch it. No options available. Goes out the southern side instead. Calicut Mark has a lot of space and has runners in support. Takes a bounce. Handballs to Duggan. He kicks inside the forward 50. Looking for a marking target and finding one in Duff Zeitler. 47 metres out. Right next to the paint of 50 where it meets the boundary. And the young fella might fancy his chances. Oh, this will get Eagles fans excited, not just because it'll reduce the margin, but this young kid can kick him from here. The future will be scary. Cooper, Duff, Tytler from outside 50 on the boundary, kicks towards goal. It's across the face. Dersma flies, can't mark. Off hands back to Dersma, spills it. Champion crashes in. He's tackled. Ball up top of the goal square. The Eagles in attack. They trail by 14 points. Williams over the top, taps it straight down to Aaliyah. Couldn't take possession. Clearing kick outside defensive 50. McCarthy overran it. Baker taps it back to him. McCarthy splits between two Port defenders. Handball to Baker. High kick towards the top of the goal square. Yo can't take the mark. Cole was held. Umpire said play on as the players crash in. Ball is held up. Oh, Tom Cole might have been unlucky there. He tried to break through the pack. Sure, he had possession when he was tackled. Ball goes back up in the air. Williams taps it down. Cole overruns it. Jones in there for the power. Tackled by a number of Eagles. They'll ball it up again. 35 metres out from the Eagles' goal. They trail by 14.
0: They've had four inside 50s to one West Coast in this quarter, but haven't been able to hit the scoreboard as Butters bursting through. Gathered, gave it to Drew for Port. Kicked high up in the air towards right half forward. Crashing the pack in there. Georgiadi spills out, though, to McCarthy. Goes by hand to Young, who's taken by Evans across the boundary line for a throw-in. Left half forward for West Coast. Still a 14-point lead to Port. 6.5 gone in the final term. Port trying to end a four-game losing run. The Eagles looking for back-to-back victories. Williams won it by the fingertip. Down low to Drew for Port. From right half back, he kicks up into the air towards the wing. Punch came at the back from the Eagles. Spills to ground. McCarthy got a hand pass away. Here's Murdoch. Hand passing forward to Hoff. Hoff immediately under pressure from Byrne Jones. Hand pass turned over. Wines got it. Worked it back to Marshall. Kicks towards right half forward. Awkward bounce for Bazzo. Smacked forward by Cochran. Inside forward 50. Georgiades gathers. Gets a kick away towards full forward. Marek. Desperate tackle. Needed it as well. Durden gathered it, wrapped him up, and he wins the free kick. If Durden had broken through, the goal was at his mercy. Marek, that's a goal-saving tackle, and he wins the free kick at fullback.
1: Marek, short to left half back to Hoff. It was a tight tackle. Thought it might have been high. Umpire, as he said, he tried to duck into it, and that was the prior opportunity. Hoff. Long to the northern wing. Sweet v. Williams. Williams got a hand on it. Straight down to Drew, though. Over to Evans. His handball missed the intended target. And then Wines overran it. Well done, Bo Allen. Just crashing through players, taking bodies. Ball will be wrapped up. Harley Reid now and Butters at the bottom of the pack. Just having a nice little close word. Face to face as the ball gets tossed up in the air. Umpire has no time for theatre. Cole. Tackled over the boundary from the restart as Butters is trying to get to Harley Reid, so he's decided it's time to get under the skin of the West Coast Eagles star. It's Allen that crashed straight into Butters and took him with him.
3: Intensity's definitely lifted in this last quarter.
1: Hoff still wearing Butters like a glove. Ball tossed back in. Sweet taps it. Butters coming through. Couldn't take possession. The handball wayward from Port Adelaide. Out towards champion of the Eagles. Uses his pace. Kicks up towards Dersma. Little hot for him. Ware couldn't take the mark. Able to get away from Dersma though at ground level. Spun away. Kicks it up the northern wing. Big pack. No mark taken. Port Adelaide almost win it through Berry. Couldn't take it with him. Now Baker was brilliant for the Eagles. Won the ball along the boundary. Kick smothered by Richards. And unfortunately, it ricocheted back into Baker's foot and goes out of bounds. And that is where the last disposal rule has a bit of a flaw. Because if it's come off the boot of Baker, it'll be a free kick to Port Adelaide. But it's not what the rule's intended for. Umpire's having a conference with the boundary umpire, and it is going to be a free kick to Port Adelaide and Joe Richards. That's not what the rule's for.
2: No, that should be a throw-in.
0: The law is correct. It's been umpired correctly, but, yeah, that's... They need to work on that. In the sandfall, that would be a throw-in because it's not a direct disposal. It's just ricocheted off a bloke's foot. And moved it short to Drew from Richards, who pops over the top towards right half forward to Wines. And Wines marks. 80 from goal. Sends it into the right forward pocket. That's a almost a great mark in the inner friend Page, stretching Allen. And then 50, as you heard, shouted out as well. In fact, they're going to move it short to Murdoch anyway. They'll have to bring this back. The Eagles don't know because the crowd is that loud. It's now worked its way all the way to Shanahan on the wing. It's going to have to come back for the 50 to be taken. Eventually, they'll work this out, West Coast, as Liam Baker rolls it back for Allen to take the free kick. He'd marked it and got absolutely crunched in the back by Georgiades. That's the reason for the 50. Eventually, they work it out. Allen moves it short. Marked by McCarthy. Defensive edge of the centre circles. Comes out towards the logo to Young. Moves it on now by Boot towards left half forward. Well, that was courageous. Back with the flight was Berry. Got a fist on it. Spilled out to Shanahan, though. Inside forward 50 for West Coast. Sestasevich to Allen. Measures the kick precisely to Waterman. From the left forward pocket towards more in the full forward direction. It's still a 45-degree angle to the left, but he'll kick from about 30 metres out. That was well worked by West Coast.
2: Well, it was a very good kick. Just lowered the eyes, found the free player.
0: Jake's got two majors. Two goals, one tonight. With the set snap, you'll hear the crowd react. Jake Waterman's got three. And we're back again to a single-digit game. Port's lead cut to 8 points at the 12-minute mark of the last. 10-9-69 to West Coast 9-7-61. The Eagles, they're still right in this on Saturday night footy on ABC Sport. Our experts, Chris Waterman and Cara Antonio.
2: Well, this is a big, big centre clearance coming up with only 11 minutes to go. We just see here, Bo Allen got that ball, got the free kick way back in the back pocket. He stayed in the play and found his full forward. This centre clearance, you like this song, don't you?
1: Oh, I love it. And luckily your son kicks a lot of goals, so I hear it a lot. So Bo Allen, he's put a bit of size on this here, hasn't he? Looks more like an AFL footballer, the first round pick. And he's just coming into his own. Ball back in the middle, big contest. No one can win it. Duff Tyler on hands and knees, got it to Murdoch. Handball to Yo, breaks away with pace. That's vintage Elliot Yo. Kicks inside the forward 50. Waterman can't mark. Shanahan at the ball of the ball. Handball inside to Champion Crunch. Big collision, great work by Byrne Jones and Champion. As Byrne Jones handballs it towards the boundary, goes off hands, out of bounds. That's just good attack on the footy from two footballers.
2: That was well done by Malachi Champion.
1: He's feeling the effects of it too as he runs towards the bench. Ball's going to be tossed back in. 40 metres out. He gets a big round of applause from the Eagles faithful as well. They appreciate it as he comes off for a rest. Ball tossed back in. Whitlock knocks it to the front. Comes down towards Mead. Tumbles a kick towards the wing. Georgiades worked out of it. Davis tapped it to Marrick. The Eagles can go back inside 50. Looking for a marking target. No one can take it. Handball out of the path of Yo. Couldn't gather. Becomes tackler on Radigalia. Now the power have it. Drew to Butters. Steps inside one. High ball out to the northern wing. Horn Francis fists it down as Durden slaps it forward. But Bazo's the only one there up the wing for the Eagles.
0: Bazo has time to assess his options and finds one inboard. Chance now to run forward from McCarthy. Sends it deep inside the forward pocket. Spoil came at the back from Port. Davis out after the footy. Ripped away from him by Butters. That was strong. Port are able to immediately go on the attack. It came through Georgiades. Kicks into space at right half forward. Cochran's got a player on over the top. It comes now again to Horn Francis. Goal at his mercy and he kicks it. They've gone coast to coast, Port. In a telling blow in this game. Port Adelaide put their lead out to 14 points. 11-9-75 to 9-7-61. We've gone 14 minutes into the final term. Horn Francis has got three.
2: Yeah, it was a contest back down here with Hamish Davis. Just had to go a bit harder and halve it and keep the ball in his area. And there was too many Port guys that had flown out the back. And they just, Horn Francis, he's looks like he's just jogging along there, doing it easy, but
1: So when there's a footy to be won,
2: you've got to keep it in.
1: There's not many who go after it more than Zach Butters, is there?
3: Yeah,
1: he just tough. He wants it at the moment. And the finish from Horn Francis, as you said, Muddy, under no pressure, but anything outside of the game. Butters again in the middle, tackled, ripped off it, free kick going his way. Advantage taken by Wines, takes a bounce, doesn't know the pressure's coming, run down by Dersma. Young gets old. Dersma goes short. Oh, mark dropped by Murdoch. Gives it back to Dersma, though, by hand. Kicks up towards half forward. Ricochets off the boot of Cole. Sweet can't gather. Dersma's in there. Beaten to the footy. Port Adelaide win it. Ball back in congestion, though. Dersma flicks a clever handball out to Duggan. Now to Cole. Attacking side of the southern wing. Kicks it inside.

0: beaten to the footy. Port Adelaide win it. Ball back in congestion, though. Dersma flicks a clever handball out to Duggan. Now to Cole, attacking side of the southern wing. Kicks it inside 50. Johnson dropped what he should have taken. Radigalia takes a couple of tacklers, handballs it to Ware. Spills it out of bounds.
1: Another young player, Harvey Johnson. He's not going to get too many chances at this level.
0: Got two hands to it. Should have taken it. The pressure rating from both sides is through the roof in this last quarter. That's a great crowd. Saturday night footy here at Perth Stadium, 47,479.
2: Ball thrown back in, right forward pocket for the Eagles. Comes the way of Kelly, spun out of trouble. Great spoil from Port. Reed picks it up, got it to Duff Tytler, then to Murdoch. Goes back by a hand. Marrick with it, 51 out from goal. Goes looking for Shanahan, not to be. Couldn't quite take the mark. Jones picked it up, kicked beyond defensive, 50 towards right half back. Berry's able to tap it along the boundary line, but it'll eventually tumble over. Great pressure coming from the Eagles in Baker. Throwing left half forward for West Coast, who trail by 14 points. 16 and a bit gone, final term. Port 11-9, West Coast 9-7. Now the umpire to unfurl. One down by Sweet again. He's dominated that battle tonight, but it went to Davis of the Eagles. Now to McCarthy. Got a hand pass away to Kelly, to Baker. Kicked inside forward 50. Cole! He marks. Top of the 50-metre arc. 49 from goal.
3: That should be 50 metres. They've handed over on the mark.
1: Yeah.
2: Player didn't stand. Obviously, the umpire, the only reason I can think of is hadn't called stand at the time. Tom Cole wants his way out to his right. That is an enormous kick. That's Tommy a thumping goal. Tom Cole, he scores goals. He's got two in a career of 138 games and only had six going into tonight's. Tom Cole has two majors and a brilliant save at the other end of the park as well. Port Adelaide's lead is back to just 8 points. 11-9-75 to West Coast, 10-7-67. What a strike of the footy by Tom Cole.
3: Well, the difference in this quarter compared to the last three, the Eagles are all on the same page. The handballs are clean. They're not over-handballing it, and they're hitting targets. Really lucky to not, or unlucky, should I say, to not get the 50-metre. You see that paid every other day, but what a finish. What a roost.
0: Tell you what, he does love a goal, Tommy Cole. And they love him. The Eagles fans have found their voice, all 47,000 of them, and they'll win the clearance. Harley Reid kicks inside forward 50. Radigalia can't mark at the foot of the ball. Port Adelaide win it back. Radigalia tackle, taking the ground. Ball up coming inside forward 50. 8 points down the Eagles. Two sides desperately wanting to win this game of footy. Sweet v. Williams. Williams taps it towards goal. Radigalia first one there. Handball across to McKinlay. Straightens up on the southern side. Kicks out towards the wing. Good mark going back. McCarthy takes the intercept for the Eagles. What a find he's been after coming in the mid-season draft last year. Tom McCarthy sends them inside forward 50. Waterman at the back. Jake Waterman arrives on cue.
1: They fell apart there, Port. There was no one flying. They lost control of what they were about. A couple got held out.
0: They need to wrestle the momentum back, Port. This is a big kick coming up. Jake Waterman, side angle to the right, will kick from 35, 40 metres out. This will bring the Eagles fans well and truly to their feet. He has three goals already. Jake the Snake Waterman, set, shot. Misses. He blows his lines. Come on, Jake. I can't set you up like that for you to miss. 10-8-68 the Eagles. 11-9-75 Port Adelaide. They still lead by 7 points, the power. They have ball in hand from the kick-in.
2: Long time since West Coast has been in front, way back in the first quarter, as Port controlled most of this game under real pressure right now. Georgiades gets it, shy of the wing, looking to get it forward.

0: Cochran's hand pass intercepted by Allen, still on the northern wing. It came out to Young. He's immediately tackled, wrapped up. Taken to ground by Richards. Ball up the court. Umpire puts it aloft. Williams won it down for the Eagles. Reed ripped out of his grasp. First time by Horn Francis. He got it back, though, Harley Reed, and gave it to Kelly. High up in the air towards left half forward. Tap one down by Johnston. Spilled out. And then Byrne Jones made sure it wasn't going any further. Just wrapped up Tom Cole, took him to ground. Got a bit of help from Evans as well. Throw up, 52 out from goal. Williams palmed it down again for the Eagles. Now to Kelly. Wasn't sure where to go eventually. Kicks towards the left forward pocket. Waterman flew, spilled down Duff Tightler at the back. Shanahan tries to gather. Yo working hard as well. Came out to Evans. He's tackled immediately. Wrapped up. Duff Tightler takes him to ground. Ball up, left full forward for West Coast. It's still Port leading by 7 points, 21 gone in the last.
1: Ball tossed up in the air, comes down to Yo. Harley Reid, left pocket, straightens up, misses to the left. 10-9-69 the Eagles, 11-9-75 Port Adelaide, margin 6 points. Zach Butters has gone to the bench, bit of cramp as he gets the calves worked on. But it is one straight kick now. 22 minutes played in the last quarter. Saturday night footy on ABC Sport doesn't get much better than this.
0: It was 22 minutes into the first, the last time the Eagles were in front. Ken Port hang on. Kick towards right half back. Eagles emerge with it. Davis, Harley Reid. Now under Allen from left half forward. Goes looking for Waterman. Spoil came from the back. Alir and Byrne Jones combining to see the ball over the boundary line for a throw-in. Port are desperately hanging on.
1: 15 inside 50s to 4 this quarter.
0: 47,400 odd Eagles fans. They believe with it thrown back in. Williams got it down. Only throws Richard to Byrne Jones. Run down by Waterman. Umpire says play on. There wasn't a lot of cry. I think it's the right decision. Spilled out to the side. It's been locked in again. Meade tackled the ground. The Eagles fans register their mild discontent. One down by Sweet to Yo. Threw it on the boot immediately. It crashes on the bounce into the left-hand behind post. And the Eagles fans suggest again that they were unhappy with that previous decision. They're loud tonight. They can sense another win. Can their team deliver? Deep at left full forward, thrown back in. Sweet got the telling tap. Meade goes up, tackled by Hoff. Wrapped up, taken to ground. No prior, ball up. About 20 out from goal at full forward for West Coast. They still trail by 6 points. 22 gone in the last.
1: Ball tossed up in the night sky. Sweet taps it down. Burgoyne tries to get a clearing kick. Shanahan intercepts and loses it. Crashing in Tom Cole. He's pushed in the back. Oh, Tom Cole. The most unlikely of heroes is going back to line up for his third goal.
0: He'd never kicked more than one goal in a game before tonight. He's already on a career high of two.
1: Premiership defender in 2018. Trying to help lead this club back to the top of the table. He's directly in front. Will kick from 40 metres out. To level the scores. Tom Cole, ball in hand. The drop punt is away to the right. I've got to stop setting these players up. They can't finish it. 10-10-70 the Eagles. Port Adelaide are 11-9-75. 24 and a half played. But the Eagles are within a kick now.
0: We look in the dictionary for commentary curse, Mitch. And there you are staring back. Here you go, Port from Burgoyne. Long beyond defensive 50. Oh, what a mark to Bazzo! An unbelievable screaming pack mark. Plays on immediately to Duggan. Back inside forward 50. Dersma couldn't grab it. Spilled out the side. Umpire says we'll ball it up. Courage shown by Byrne Jones. Tackled the ground. Left forward pocket. 35 out from West Coast goal. Neither ruck got it. Trying to work it forward. Hoff shoveled out

0: Vern Jones tackled the ground. Left forward pocket, 35 out from West Coast goal. Neither ruck got it. Trying to work it forward, half shoveled out by the power. Beyond defensive 50, great grab. Georgiades in front, had to present and now pauses. Willem Drew with the clearing kick and then Weir. And now it's in the hands of Georgiades at right half back. He sends it down the line. They fly from everywhere. Offhands went past Butters. Got a nudge from Baker. Murdoch's hand pass wasn't great. Marshall gathered it up again. Evans swept it forward. Getting in the way. Allen for the Eagles to McCarthy. Here they go through the middle.
1: Ball handballed across to Baker. Kick inside forward. 50 for the Eagles. Shanahan! It couldn't be him, could it? He marks 48 metres out. He's already done it to him once, Joe Shanahan. He runs to 50, kicks towards goal. Williams and Sweet, one-on-one. Williams can't mark. It's off hands over the line. One minor score again for the Eagles. 10-11-71 West Coast, 11-9-75 Port Adelaide, 26 minutes played. Saturday night footy on ABC Sport.
0: Port haven't scored since the 15-minute mark of this term. It's been all West Coast since then. Kick beyond defensive 50 for the power. Rising Whitlock didn't quite complete it. Wines tries to work his way forward. Came out the back. Baker goes in to lock it up against Richards. Ball up right half back for the power.
1: 17 inside 50s to 4 now for the Eagles this quarter.
0: Throw it aloft again. Sweet one it down. Kelly tried to gather. Couldn't quite. Went again there to Ware. He's locked up on the deck. Ball up again.
2: Pressure has been immense this quarter. Eagles have laid 14 tackles inside forward 50.
0: Throwing up again. Sweet tried to take clean possession. Shoveled a hand pass out to Richards. Hard up against the boundary for Port. Wobbles a kick down the line. Getting to it. Alan Marks. Sliding across the boundary line. Just shy of the northern wing. 47,000 plus fans trying to urge him on. Kicks long towards left half forward. Dersma! Takes a huge grab. One-on-one contest against Drew. He's too far out to score himself. Puts it into the left forward pocket. He wanted Yo. Great spoil. Seeing it over the boundary line. Wines in front position. Had some help from Evans, who is very sore as he moves away from the contest. He's limping. So too of Port Adelaide to this line. Their lead, 4 points thrown in. Williams tried to get a kick away, smothered. Richards clears for Port towards the commentary wing. This is an important moment. Slap forward by Georgiades. Onto it, Whitlock. It's an open forward 50. There's not a player in it. Whitlock kicks long towards full forward. McCarthy racing back there. He's got Berry in hot pursuit. The bounce favours McCarthy. Oh, and he turns it over. Slipping over was Johnston. He cannot believe it. And Burgoyne has marked the Port in the left forward pocket, about 40 from goal.
2: Oh, you feel for the Eagles. They've had the ball in their forward half of the ground for probably 98% of this quarter. Port Adelaide slingshot back the other way and have a shot at goal because of an Eagles player that slipped over.
0: At the 29-minute mark, here comes Burgoyne from right up against the boundary. The kick is across the face. It's a minor score. The wind's still on for West Coast. Port's lead is 5 points. 29 gone in the last.
1: Duggan goes the barrel up the middle of Perth Stadium. Big pack, no mark taken. Wines at the fall of the ball. Won it for the power. Got it to Butters, to McKinlay. A mark will finish it for Port. No mark taken. Bazo makes the spoil. A free kick's going to go the way of the Eagles. They play on quickly, West Coast. Duggan again, back up the middle of the stadium. Kicks it towards Williams, can't take the mark. Yo handballs it backwards. Hop is onto it for West Coast. Can't take possession. He's crunched by a couple of power players. Burgoyne gets a kick forward. No mark taken inside 50. Berry was crunched. The Eagles have got to go quickly. Tumbling ball to the middle of the ground. Big spoil came from Evans. Port Adelaide go back inside 50s. Taken on the siren to seal it. They're in a bit of an energy crisis, Port Adelaide, but once again they have the power to win.

The margin will be the only question. Georgiades will have the shot after the siren. A thrilling game of football at Perth Stadium. The life has been sucked out of it. Georgiades to give us the final score. The set shot on its way. He misses to the right, but Port Adelaide are back on the winners list, and Perth Stadium falls into a dull, quiet hush. And the only noise being made is from the power fans at one end of the ground who are waving the flags. Port Adelaide defeat West Coast by 6 points.

0: So Port Adelaide end a four-game losing streak with a six-point win over a gallant West Coast. They're back on the winners list, but they would have given their fans around the nation plenty of nervous moments in that last quarter. West Coast were coming. They couldn't find a way through Port Adelaide. They delivered when they needed to. 11-11-77 to 10-11-71. Zach Butters with 27 disposals, 16 of them contested and two inside 50s. He was a prime mover again for Port Adelaide, and not just with what he did when he had the ball, but his desperate desire to make sure his opponents weren't able to hang on to it. Having a look at the goal kickers, Horn Francis booted three, Joe Berry kicked two, singles to Marshall, Moraes, Georgiades, Sweet, Cochran and Durden, while for West Coast, three to Waterman, two to Cole, single to Dersma, to Hoff, or beg your pardon, to Hoff, one to Allen and one to Shanahan. Port Adelaide 11-11-77, West Coast 10-11-71. Georgiades with nine marks for what it is worth as well. And Radaglia the same. And they were big marks as well when they were able to do so. So after four losses in a row and after losing four close ones in a row this season, because they went down to West Coast back in round three by 2 points, to Hawthorn in round six by three, to Adelaide by a point in the showdown in round eight, and then the Western Bulldogs by 2 points in round nine, Port have found a way to win a tight one. 6 points victorious over the West Coast Eagles in Perth. And Saturday night footy on ABC Sport. Let's hear what our experts think of it. Chris Waterman, dual premiership player. Cara Antonio, All-Australian and AFLW former captain of the Dockers.
1: Well, we got what we thought we'd get, and that was a close game. And it's what these two teams dish up. First quarter, Port blew it and could have put West Coast to the sword. And in the last quarter, West Coast blew it and could have put Port to the sword. And in the end, it was only the goal that separated them. But if we go back through the entirety of the game, I think you'll find that Jordan Sweet wielded a fairly big influence over this contest with his ruck work. Butters, 27. Burgoyne around there, 24. Byrne James was huge down back beyond the ball. Horn Francis with just under 20 and three goals. So it was all overs and stops and fits and starts and, you know, so many mistakes, but that's what you love about the game. It was just tense intensity and pressure, a lot of contact in the end. They were gassed when that final siren went. Both players from both teams were absolutely out. They were just gassed. It was just took it out of them. So great contest. We expected a tough one. Fourth win for the Port boys, and West Coast licked their wounds. Probably not only losing the game, the biggest downside out of tonight for them is the loss of Ruben Jimby, which looks significant. Hope it's not for too long, but as I said, we went and watched West Coast and Waffle. They've got some troops coming back. Stasovic got through a game. Doesn't matter, they're at that stage of their rebuild where they're going to have the ups and downs, and tonight was just a slightly unders for them, but good on Port Adelaide.
2: Yeah, wow, what a final quarter. I think, you know, even if you had rocked up at three-quarter time, you would have got your money's worth. It was, everything we had hoped for at the start of the game. The Eagles just gave themselves so many chances, which, again, they'll be ruining after this game. Kicked 2.6 in that last quarter, but their pressure was outstanding. 15 tackles inside forward 50. They had time in forward half was 96% or something crazy, and again, just centre clearance, dominance, contested possession, dominance. They just, Port Adelaide couldn't get their hands on the ball, but when they did, they were able to unfortunately hit the scoreboard down the other end and slingshot after the hard work of and the pressure, I suppose, from the Eagles.
0: Look at how much West Coast dominated that last quarter. 18 inside 50s to 8. Now won't care, they're back on the winners list and the cash photo bar's downstairs for them. A cash.
3: I am indeed, Clint. It's not the biggest group of supporters in an away change room that I've seen, but they're making plenty of noise, as are the Port Adelaide coaches and other staff. That's a real big win for the Power, breaking that losing streak and heart-stopping thriller there in the end. And you can just see the relief and the joy on the faces of the players as well as coaches and staff down here. Quite a lot of sore, limping bodies as well, as they all high-five and celebrate with each other. And now they're getting in the circle. What I expect to be a pretty good rendition of this Port Adelaide song. Six-point win for the Power. We should be joined, hopefully, by the big ruckman Jordan Sweet very shortly.
4: Thanks to Cash. Just looking at some of those other numbers from that last quarter again. 18 inside 50s to 8 for West Coast. They had 6 marks inside 50 to 2. They had 89 disposals to 68. So they were just dominant in so many ways in that final term. So 21 more disposals, 11 more contested possessions, 5 more ground ball gets, 9 more marks, 16 more uncontested possessions, 7 more tackles, 5 more intercept possessions, 3 more first possessions, 5 more clearances, and they even had 1 more hit out, which, as you quite rightly, Muddy, said, Sweet was dominant through most of that game. He had 11 hit outs to advantage and 38 hit outs to 29 for Williams, 7 clearances to Sweet. And he actually had 8 first possessions, butters the most on the ground with 10. But all the numbers favoured West Coast. They had their chances tonight in that final term. Port, though, were able to hang on. A gutsy win where they were able to just stick it out. And they were desperate in those dying stages.
1: Good on them. They just hung in there. But West Coast intensity in that forward 50 late in the game was huge. But they just did. They lacked it for most of the first 3 quarters. It's an area where Malachi Champion has to get better at. Harvey Johnson blew a couple of chances today. And they've been given some games, and it might be a week off for

0: as a second ruckman. But I'm not on the selection table. Tommy Cole, 2 goals, nearly 3. Stas got through a game. Milan was a lot quieter. Maybe him having a job that gets in under someone's guard and, you know, he can chip away and just... He just didn't quite have that tonight. And, you know, Hoffey was going with Butters. It might have... We did say he's almost untaggable. He got 27. In hindsight, Horn Francis might have been better. He could... You know, he's more of a goal kicker, but he wouldn't have... Probably wouldn't have taken him as that forward. Look, it was just a tough game. Tough game to watch. Just didn't know what was going to happen right till the end, and we discussed that at the beginning.
1: Turn our attention to Port for a moment. Huge win for Port. They would still like their chances of being able to force their way potentially into a wild card position. And to do that, they would absolutely needed to win this game with what's to come. They've got Sydney twice in the run home from now. So Sydney next up and then Sydney again in round 22. Collingwood at the MCG. Adelaide in the showdown in round 16. North at home, round 17. Then St Kilda away, Fremantle at home, Brisbane at the Gabba, then the Giants, Sydney, as I mentioned, in round 22, Melbourne, and the Bombers to finish. It's a tough, tough run, but they should be up and about after that performance. Let's go down into the rooms, the cash flow today.
2: Thanks, Clint. Yeah, they are up and about down here. We've got Jordan Sweet, Port Adelaide's ruckman. Jordan, that was a heart-stopping win, really.
3: Oh, it was tough. I mean, that last 10 minutes went forever. I mean, when I come back on, I think it was 8 minutes to go and they just avalanche of inside 50s. It was tough.
2: When it is tough and tight late in the game and you've got, you know, 48,000 people against you in the crowd as well, how hard is it just to stay calm and stick to the process and the things you would have planned to do late in close games?
3: It's hard, but the crowd just sort of makes you feel alive and you sort of, you know, you take it all in and you know, you can keep playing and playing and playing until you can't, I guess. So, yeah, it's not too bad.
2: And how did you see your ruck battle tonight with Bailey Williams? You look quite influential there in the middle. He's come in some pretty good form, but you look like you really got on top, particularly in the clearances.
3: He's been the number one rated player for West Coast for the last 5 weeks, so it's pretty incredible what he's doing at the moment. He's got some amazing hops at the centre bounce. My shin's pretty sore at the moment, copping it a fair bit. But I knew around the ground I'd be able to, you know, match him or beat him in that. So I made sure I tell him that as well.
2: And how do you go when you know you're coming up against someone who has such a big leap and, you know, your strengths might lie more in the around the ground stuff? How do you look to negate someone and their strengths?
3: It's actually really hard with the new centre bounce rules. Thanks, AFL. You've got to do your homework beforehand and see where they hit. And we were hitting the same spot and just unfortunately Harley was getting a fair few nice clearances out of there. So Elliot Yeo did a good work in protecting the area for Harley Reid and we couldn't do too much about it, but as much as we can negate it as much as possible, that's what we tried to do.
2: Great. Let's head upstairs to our team. We've got Clint Wheeldon, Chris Waterman and Cara Antonio.
0: Well done, Jordan. I thought your effort in the ruck tonight was huge, but going into the bye, you dropped a few games. It would have felt like in the group such an important... An important effort just to try and pull 4 points out of Perth tonight.
3: Yeah, definitely. We wanted to get a win. We want to get a win every week, but after a few bad losses, tonight was a night where we wanted to, you know, get it done and get 4 points and head back to Adelaide. So I'm very happy we've done it and, you know, coming together on the plane and get back to Adelaide.
0: It just looked like it was everyone was gassed when that final siren went. I think Mitch was... But I think he'd prefer not to have the kick, but both teams just went down on all four haunches. It just was a brutal game.
3: It definitely was. I mean, I don't know how many stoppages was in the last 8 minutes. I reckon there was more in the last 8 minutes than there was for a first half of footy. So, I mean, that was incredible. A lot of LDL, long down the line kicks, and it was bloody hard.
4: Jordan, Cara Antonio here. Congratulations on the win. What was the feeling for you when the siren went? Was it relief, was it?
3: Yeah, so much relief.
4: Yeah.
3: Yeah, it was just, you can see the siren come up like 90 seconds to go. So you saw that and you thought, when Jace was having a set shot, surely this isn't it, like, this is enough. And then they kicked one big down, they kicked a big one down the guts and the boys did well, stood tall and put it back the other way. So when the siren went and George had it, it was big relief.
4: And it's been obviously spoken about, you've lost your last four and obviously a nice win over here and you've had a couple of tight losses in those four. What, I suppose, does this build on being able to

0: hold on to a win like this moving forward for the rest of the season?
1: I mean, we know our defence is good enough and it competes well with the very best. It's more about scoring and moving the ball for us. We probably struggled a bit coming from the back half. So we're trying to work on that. And if you know we can make that better, I think it's going to help us in the back half of the year.
0: And the bye week, it was obviously Josh Carr came out and mentioned there was obviously a review of some of your phases of the game, and you as players needed to take a bit of ownership, more ownership of the roles. What was those conversations like throughout the bye?
1: Yeah, we're a bit of a quiet group. So, I mean, it's more so us older boys speaking up more and helping the younger guys feel more comfortable around the group and speaking in education sessions. And, yeah, I mean, if we can help them be better footballers in the long term, that's the main goal. And more so around like, all our values as well. So we can hold our values in good stead. And you know, if we do that, we can be good footballers and good people.
2: Jordan, for what it's worth, 26 stoppages in the last quarter. Oh. Don't know how many in the
1: What do we have for the game? Do you know?
2: Yeah, I can tell you that. For the entire match, the stoppages were 95.
1: Oof. That's going to be the most for a dry game all year, I would have thought.
2: It's an incredible number.
1: That's back to last year numbers.
2: Yeah, exactly. By the way, well done. 38 hitouts to you, 11 to advantage, 7 clearances and 8 first possessions. And oh, some nice. Game. Mate. Well done.
1: Oh, thank you. Oh, thank you. I appreciate it. Thanks for that.
2: I'm just curious where Port sees themselves for your supporters at the moment. With the wild card rounds, top 10 gets to play postseason.
1: Yep.
2: Does it really still open it up for where you're at the moment to look and go, where's still a chance to have an influence?
1: Absolutely. I mean, like, we've lost 5 games under a goal and to good teams too. So we know we can compete. It's just putting the 4 quarters together and getting our offense going, and if we can do that, then I feel like we can get up to the wild card spot and, you know, cause some trouble. So I don't know how many games behind we are, but you know, we'll try and push and see what happens.
2: Now you're certainly in the mix after that win. Congratulations on what was, well, it was a thrilling game to watch. Well done on taking the 4 points, and thanks for chatting.
1: No, thank you, guys. Thanks for having me.
2: Jordan Sweet downstairs. 58th game for him. He was a goal kicker tonight and was hugely influential as well. As I mentioned, 38 hitouts, 11 to advantage, 95 stoppages in total, which is quite remarkable. 25 centre bounces, 70 ball-ups from throw-ins. Yeah. It's big numbers. Zach Butters led the way with 27 disposals. Burgoyne with 24. Burn Jones, 24. Evans with 20. While for West Coast, Tom McCarthy with 31. Kelly with 26. Reid, 25. Dersma, 23. Bakett, 21. What do you guys think? Port any chance from here for having an impact postseason? I think they would have to be better than what we've seen tonight to be able to squeeze their way into the top 10. But because I love this term that gets thrown around, because it does go down to a top 10, there are more games of consequence. Well, there will be.
3: No, but that's right. It's turning out that way. These two teams and Carlton got something to aim for. Mm. So I guess if you look at Port overall, that they haven't been an easy beat when they have lost. As you just said, they've lost.
2: Yeah.
3: They've lost in close games. So there's just overall, there's just not quite enough there. So there's two or three, and they might be young guys on their list that they're still developing, or it might be another draft or two away yet to completely put that list together. But they're not far away from it. I mean, the back half, you know, Asava Radigalia was huge early. The ruckman was huge. Mitch played on one of the best defenders in the comp for most of the game, and didn't, you know, Ruben made it pretty tough for him. But then Horn Francis jumps up and kicks 3 from the midfield. It wasn't a high-scoring game because it was so brutal at the contest. Players could barely kick the ball when they were coming out of the contest. But both have got a lot to look forward to. You know, guys like Wines. Yeah, Ollie Wines, you'd think is the one that's probably getting tipped out sooner rather than later. Marshall's been out for a while. West Coast have got a few that just need more games as well, and they showed signs. They made a lot of silly mistakes tonight. So did Port. I guess that's what you get with teams that just carry some young players in that are just over-exuberant and try and do too much at times.
2: So of the teams that they lost those close games to, obviously West Coast down the bottom of the ladder in round 3, but they lost to Hawthorn at the Docklands. So they dropped that game to the Hawks, who are currently in third spot on the ladder by 3 points. The Crows, we know in the showdown, could have won it. maybe should have won it. Lost by a point there to the Crows, and they're currently sitting in seventh. And then, of course, the Western Bulldogs, who have surged back into contention. They're up into fifth. They lost that game by 2 points in Adelaide. So, yeah, three of the teams they lost to are around and about in regards to where they're at in the ladder. So pick up two of those, and Port season looks dramatically different to what it is now, where they're, what are they, 4-8 from their 12 games. And having a look at the ladder, they've now climbed up into 14th spot on the ladder, Port Adelaide. So 4-8, a percentage of 101.4. The Eagles have dropped down to 16th, percentage of 71.3. I always find it strange when a club loses, but their percentage goes up from 70 to 71.3. The joys of mathematics. Played 13, won 4, lost 9 on 16 points. So they'll need to be better than they were tonight. They'll need to be cleaner, but they did show at times that one particular lovely goal that they were able to set up from a flowing passage of play down the outer wing shows what they can do. Georgiades continues to impress. Horn Francis was really good tonight. And while he's there, and although everyone suspects he might not be there for next season, but he's there right now, you cannot question what Zach Butters brings to a football club.
0: God, he's hard at the contest. He just, and consistently over, you know, every game, every minute, the ball is in his vicinity. He goes hard at it and puts his body on the line. God, if they lose him next year, that's a massive hole to fill. Yeah, he was impressive tonight. I think Hoff, we mentioned, tried to stay with him and tag him at times, but, I mean, he ended up with 27 touches, 17 contested possessions, and a couple of inside 50s and 7 clearances. So had a pretty good game to his standards, no doubt. Yeah, he's tough. He's one of the toughest that you see, and I haven't watched, obviously, too much of Port live. Seeing him live, you hold your breath when he runs at the footy. Absolute bull.
2: He's great to watch, and it was a ding-dong battle today that he had out there with any number of different players as well. Dean asked a question. I agree if it's a ricochet off a boot and out of bounds, it should be a throw-in, but if it happens in front of the goals, the umpires would still call it out on the full. Happens in front of the goals, the umpires would still call it out on the full. Would they?
3: But that's that one there, the one we saw just there was, you gotta probably gotta be careful how you phrase this, but it was accidental.
2: Yeah.
3: Completely accidental.
2: So that's where you go, it wasn't last disposal.
3: It wasn't a disposal.
2: Bounds. It's just hit a guy's foot and yeah, gone across the line. By the way,
3: the interpretation's wrong.
2: Before you text in, this didn't settle the game.
3: No.
2: But it's just,
3: I'm just trying to clear it up, but I just think that's a just throw the ball in. It's confusing players because Baker didn't have a disposal. He doesn't get a disposal, does he?
2: Nope.
3: So why is it a disposal?
0: So technically the rule needs to change to last touch, yeah, then. Because it's so confusing. I can.
3: Well, if you were doing the stats, would you go Baker kick?
0: No,
3: you wouldn't.
0: Yeah,
3: because it's a knock on, really.
0: Yeah.
3: So it should have been. It's just easier just to throw it in.
2: So I guess
3: if there's any debate, anyway.
2: I'm not sure if this is what Dean's arguing, but, and again, apologies, Dean. Sometimes context is hard to read from a text on 0437 774 774. But if it had come off Baker's boot like that and does go across the goal line, we would count it as a goal.
3: Yeah, I understand that. But because that's a scoring opportunity.
2: That's right. So I think the rules can be different, or the laws can be interpreted differently. I don't mind last disposal out of bounds when it's a genuine disposal. But
3: yeah,
2: again,
3: I
0: agree.
2: Yeah.
3: If they muffed the kick, yeah.
2: In the sandful, they would have said that that's a throw-in because it's not a genuine disposal.
3: No, it's not.
2: It's not a hand pass that's missed its target and gone across the line. It's not a kick that's missed its target and gone across the line. It's a ricochet off a guy's boot. So we go back to, I guess, what was the whole theory behind the law in the first place?
3: Yeah.
2: Is to try to encourage players to keep the ball in play. You're not encouraging Baker to keep the ball in play because he's had no idea it's ricocheted off.
3: No.
0: Do you think we'll see a change in rule or...
2: Not this year.
0: No, next year? Like interpretation of...
3: Yeah, well, they do tend to change their interpretations if they get the nod from upstairs and just say, look, this is, we're going to add some common sense to this.
0: Mm. Correct. Common sense comes down to...
2: Well, again, we make...
3: Which is Very rare in this

0: you make the point we're in a situation where, and this is like basketball, where you can hand pass or kick the ball into your opponent deliberately, that can ricochet off that person below the knee, go out of bounds, and you get the free kick because it's come off them below the knee. I would argue common sense would need to prevail here, because if the law is about keeping the ball in play, your intention at that moment is not to keep the ball in play. It's to have the ball go out of play by ricocheting off an opponent.
1: Mm.
0: What's your intention? Not keeping it in play. And so, therefore, that shouldn't be ruled as the lasso rule. Anyway, that's just my thoughts.
1: So, yeah, so I can understand where he's coming from. It's a valid point.
0: Mm.
1: And we discussed it. I'm sure that they would have discussed it on TV as well, because there was confusion between the umpires. And it's easy just to go and say, let's throw it in.
0: We'll hear from Tom Cole very shortly downstairs. He's going to be joined by Mitch Turner. We'll see if we can get that to you in the next 12 minutes or so. But just repeating, full-time here, Port Adelaide have hung on to win a thriller by 6 points, 11-11-77 to 10-11-71 over the West Coast Eagles. The other games today, Brisbane by 31 points over Gold Coast, so another win in the Q clash for the Lions. And they end what was a three-game losing streak for them. 15-16-106 to 11-9-71. Logan Morris booting 7 goals for Brisbane in that game. A career high and a best ever from what I understand in Q clashes. And down in Bunbury, first time ever we've had 2 games in the AFL in the one day. It started in Bun Vegas with Freo winning by 124 points. Their biggest ever win in their history. They thumped the Kangaroos 24-11-155. To 4-7-31. Notably, 19 consecutive goals they kicked. Their biggest ever run of unanswered goals. Fremantle, Voss got 4. Tracy got 4. Jackson had 3. Had 19 disposals as well and 22 hitouts. And Brayshaw with 30 touches. 0437-774-774 if you'd like to get in touch and ask us a question with you for about another 11 minutes. We'll see if we can sneak some of the press conferences in as well, depending on when Josh Carr or Andrew McQualter decide to mosey in downstairs to speak to the waiting media. But if we can, we'll definitely bring that to you. Sydney versus St Kilda at the SCG tomorrow. Essendon versus Carlton at the MCG. There are 2 games tomorrow. On Monday, Collingwood versus Melbourne, the big game. The King's birthday, big freeze at the G. We'll be there for all the excitement and all the build-up as well. It's a tremendous day, and hopefully so many of you have bought your beanies or your digital beanies to support this continued fight against MND as we continue to hold the memory of Neil Danaher very close to us and everything that he's done in footy. Better get the votes in the ABC Football of the Year and the Christian Medal. Chris Waterman and Cara Antonio, who's responsible tonight?
1: Well, one thing I think we've all agreed on is that we reckon Jordan Sweet probably been the best player on the ground, or the most influential player on the ground. I've got, in terms of the game itself, I've got Horne Francis as number 2 because he ended up with 3 goals and had a massive influence in parts of the game. And I probably went number 3 with Tom McCarthy, who was quite huge across half back.
0: So, Muddy, you've completely confused me. Give me your 1 vote, your 2 vote, and your 3
1: vote. 1 vote to Tom McCarthy.
0: Yep.
1: 2 votes to Horne Francis, 3 votes to Jordan Sweet.
0: Horne Francis and 3 votes to Jordan Sweet, which means Tom McCarthy gets the 3 votes in the Christian Medal, and I need a 2 and a 1. Which way are you going?
1: Well, you go with those two, Cara. I've just thrown some... I don't know if you can understand my dribble. I've been drawing pictures.
2: Yeah, I tend to agree with you, dribble. Scribbles here.
1: Kelly was
2: and
1: good.
2: And you dribble.
1: Tommy Cole got a couple and was good.
2: Yeah, I tend to go... So if we've, Tom McCarthy's got the 3
0: yep.
2: across, I'm going to go give the 2 to Tim Kelly
0: yep.
2: and the 1 to Tommy Cole. Thought that was his best game I've seen in a very long time.
1: And he's coming on the radio shortly, so he...
0: Oh, absolutely.
1: Give Tom, him a vote.
0: Tom Cole, he scores goals. 2 goals to him.
1: We'll be asking him, if is his job to play on someone as a forward? Interesting to see what role he's got there.
0: Dan says, the WA team's won the cumulative score today from today's games by 118 points. That's good from you, Dan. I like that. Marcus in South Melbourne, it's his 69th birthday tomorrow. And what a wonderful set of results for a foundation Freo supporter. I guess they would be indeed. Freo winning, West Coast losing. You would be absolutely thrilled. Let's take a little bit of the press conference. Here's Andrew McWalter.
3: Thanks, everyone. Andrew, commiserations on the loss tonight. What do you feel like went wrong for you guys?
4: Oh, not too much. I thought first half were under the pump. I thought they beat us a bit in contest and stoppage quarter one. First 15 minutes of quarter two, I thought they were on top. But then after that, I thought two and a half quarters was pretty dominant. Third quarter, I thought we had the game on our terms. They did score a little bit easily, though. But, yeah, second half was, you know, every part of the game, the way that it looked was the way we wanted it to. Just had a little bit of trouble scoring at times. We had, you know, mid-50 entries and only kicked 10 goals, so that's a bit of a challenge for us. I'm gutted that that's the result we got, the outcome we got, but really pretty pleased and proud of the effort and the fight, the will to win and competing.
3: Excuse me for being abrupt, but how bad is it, injuries, quad injuries?
4: Yeah, it was, it didn't look good. Certainly made me a little bit sad, as I imagine it did for all of our Eagles supporters. But we don't know. We'll go away. We'll do all the tests required and see what happens.
3: He didn't obviously look great on the field. He was playing so well. How I suppose, was he after the game? Was he heartbroken? How was he kind of...
4: Nah, Rib's okay. He's fine. He's a warrior. He'll be fine. Whatever it is, he'll work hard. That's what he does. It's in his DNA. So he'll work hard. He'll be back. He'll be bigger and stronger, and we'll be okay.
3: What about down back though? Who do you have now to cover? Watched the waffle today, and it kind of seems like there's no real option to turn to.
4: Yeah, it's a bit of a challenge for us, but I thought the guys competed really hard for those last two quarters. Bazo and Youngie were really competitive. I thought they did a good job, and we've got some options that we'll work our way through. And you know, like any team, having one of your best players is hard to replace, but we'll find a way.
5: How did you view Brandon Stasevich's first game for the club?
4: Yeah, it was awesome to see Stas play for us. Like, I think he's only going to get better. He's missed a lot of football, so he got a bit... had a few cramps there late in the game and worked his way through it. But the more he plays with these guys, understands the way we play, he's going to be so important for us.
0: Let's leave Andrew McWalter and hear from Mitch Turner downstairs speaking with Tom Cole.
6: Thanks, Clint. Down here with West Coast leader Tom Cole. Coley, that must hurt. That was a tough one. You had a lot of chance in the last quarter. How do you feel after that one?
7: Yeah, mate, it does hurt. I feel like we got a lot of things right on the night. I think the numbers inside 50s were plus a lot our way. So when you have that stat looking like that, usually results go your way. But they seem to be able to bounce on us pretty easily and score at times against momentum, which credit to them. Their pressure was good in that first half, and we probably didn't deal with it very well. But, yeah, we fought till the end. Yeah, it stings a bit. We had our chances too in that last quarter to probably win the game and just didn't take them.
6: It obviously hurts after losing a close one immediately after the game, but you've lost a lot in the last few years where you really haven't rocked up and played anywhere near your best footy, but you put in a pretty good showing tonight, and I hate to say respectable loss, but you fought pretty hard and had a lot of chances. It must make you a little bit pleased to know you didn't just roll over, you just came up short in a really tough game.
7: Yeah, I think probably our last five weeks of footy, we've been in basically every game, and that's what we want to do. We want to give ourselves a chance to win. As you said, over the last probably 3 or 4 years, there's been games where, yeah, we haven't given ourselves a chance from probably the get-go. So to be able to beat in games and give ourselves a chance to win is what we're trying to do. Disappointing not to win, but, yeah, we're building something that you can see that we're getting a little bit better. So that's what we asked for.
6: Yeah, it's probably been the best 4 weeks of footy this club's put together for a long time. You're getting a bit of support from your former teammate Jermaine Jones behind you. He's giving you a bit of advice, the South Freo player. But on your role, obviously a premiership defender, major bones playing back there in the back six, but seems like you've played almost every role this year all over the ground, and tonight two goals, Coley, which is a rare feat and a chance to kick a pretty important one late. I hate to bring it up, but a really good performance for you. What have you made of your role tonight?
7: Yeah, mate, Minnie kind of came to me a few weeks ago, 3 weeks ago, and kind of floated the idea, and, mate, I was open to take it. Our backline's been playing really well, and with the additions of, Stas, who played really well tonight in his first game, Josh Lindsay, who's probably stiff to be out of the team, Bo Allen coming through. There's some really good depth in the back line, and there was an opportunity there to play forward. We've had some injuries in the forward line this year, and I feel like the strengths of my game can convert to a forward through pressure and work rate. Like, that's what I bring as a footballer, and that's what that high half forward role entails a bit. So Mini kind of floated the idea, and I was absolutely open to taking it. Been building over the last few weeks, got a couple of opportunities tonight, kicked a couple, missed an important one, which is disappointing. So get to work this week on my goal kicking for sure.
6: Celebrations were good anyway, though. You're good for a goal celebration. Before I ask you a couple more serious ones, Tom Cole joining us from the West Coast Eagles. Your goal song's pretty good. Taylor Swift, Love Story. Did you choose that?
7: Nah, that's for my daughter Teddy. I don't know if you saw, she was on Roaming Brian last week, and she wasn't happy with me not kicking goals because my goal song's Love Story, so she loves that song, she gets to dance to it. And she wasn't even here tonight, it's too late the game, so she didn't even make it to the game, so she'll be fuming. But yeah, we'll have to watch those ones back on TV. But that's my young daughter Teddy, yeah.
6: I was loving it in the box. You got good music taste, Coley. Ruben Jimby, that's a tough one to see. Quad injury in true Ruben fashion, desperately trying to defend a potential goal from Port Adelaide. That's a bit of a blow considering what a year he's had.
7: Yeah. Massive blow. Hopefully it's not too serious. Ruben's been our best, one of, if not our best player this year. Gets the job on the heart, biggest and best forward every week. And often undersized. But just an ultimate competitor, a teammate you just everyone loves playing with. Know what you're going to get out of him, and it was unfortunate to see him go down. And it really probably could have rattled us in the past. I think it was big boys to stand up, Youngie, next man in, just took on the role on Georgiades, and I think we did a good job in the end. But yeah, hopefully it's not too serious.
6: One of the oldies.
0: So that's bad news for Ruben Jimby, of course, as we know. West Coast obviously losing the game and losing Ruben Jimby as well to a quad injury. So as Tom Cole said, then hopefully it's not too serious. And at least we've got to the answer as to why he's got the Swifty song, the Taylor Swift song for his goal celebration for his daughter Teddy. I love to hear it. Thanks very much to Chris Waterman and to Cara Antonio for their role tonight as experts, to Mitch Turner downstairs at Cash Fadadar as well, to Tristan, our tech, and to Jesse Donnelly-Jones back in the studio. Repeating the results today, Saturday footy, Port Adelaide have beaten West Coast by 6, Brisbane by 31 over Gold Coast, Freo by 124 against North. Matt Clinch will get us started tomorrow alongside Cameron Ling for Sunday AFL. Hope you can join me for the forum, and then it'll be Sydney and the Saints and the Bombers and the Blues. On behalf of ABC Sport, Clint Wilden saying bye for now.

0: This is Nightlife with Suzanne Hill.
1: Welcome to Nightlife with me, Suzanne Hill. If you're just joining us, we're midway through a conversion to cabaret tonight with Ruben Kay. Ruben's currently directing this year's Adelaide Cabaret Festival. Ruben, what was it like when you got the call offering you the gig as director?
2: Oh, it was huge. It was like being asked, hey, do you want to climb Mount Everest in heels? And I looked at it, I thought, you know what? Like Edmund Hillary, I thought, I will do it because it is there to be done, which I think has also been said about me. I have loved this job because at its core, it's about finding artists who I love and saying, hey, do you want to come party for a month? And that's the joy of this job. And the team there at the Adelaide Cabaret, I think I thought that the team at the Adelaide Cabaret Festival, because it's part of the Adelaide Festival Centre, technically it's part of a government organisation, I kind of thought they would be very careful, or they'd want to fit me with a shock collar or some sort of, they'd want to chip me like a dog. But they have just said yes to every single idea. It's going to be a wild month full of artists from all over the world.
1: Now, we are about to move away. We've had three fabulous female artists, and there are so many great legends of cabaret that are women. Is that an accident?
2: I think there is something in the inherently feminine and intimate, and that transition of vulnerable to grandiose and show-stopping, that for many men, there is no vocab for that. To go for men from grandiose to vulnerable is actually very rare for men. So this next performer, I think, is one of the few that does it very well, and that's Rufus Wainwright. But he comes from such a great pedigree. I mean, Loudon Wainwright, Kate McGarrigle, the McGarrigle sisters, Martha, they really do that very, very well. And this is Rufus Wainwright singing Leonard Cohen's Everybody Knows. I think it's a beautiful version.

0: Rufus Wainwright doing Leonard Cohen's Everybody Knows. Now, Ruben, I've got Ruben Kay with me converting you to cabaret tonight. Now, when Leonard Cohen sings that, it's not a cabaret song. What is it exactly that Rufus Wainwright does that makes it one?
1: Rufus leans more into genre than Leonard, but I don't know if I would agree with the fact

0: fact that when Leonard sings it, it's not a cabaret song. I don't know, because I've never been able to see Leonard Cohen live, but I have this feeling that if he was just there at the piano, smoking, chatting, and singing those songs, it would absolutely fall into the remit of cabaret. But leaning into this tango, this gorgeous light tango that kind of changes and morphs, is a beautiful choice by Rufus, fantastic arrangement. But for me, the verses, the lyrics of this are sort of really what make it a cabaret song. There's this sinister, sardonic, almost misanthropic truth-telling that sort of, for me, is one of the backbones of cabaret. It's the social commentary. It's the, I'm telling a truth that no one here wants to say out loud.
1: Now, I did see Leonard Cohen live twice, but I never actually didn't know enough about cabaret to really think about that. But thank you for the explanation.
0: Well, I think this is the thing. Cabaret is such a broad church, and people have a very stereotypical or maybe archetypal view of it, possibly because of the music we're showing today. There's this very European jazz sensibility, very, as you say, brass, louche, loungy, slightly tango-y, German vibe. But it goes broader than that, because it's not really about the style as much as it is about the moment between the audience and the performer.
1: Yeah. Reuben Kaye is my guest on Nightlife. We are converting you to cabaret in all its varied and extended definitions tonight. Now, next up, we have The Ballad of Sweeney Todd.
0: Well, so I'm a big music theatre fan, huge music theatre fan, and there is crossover in the musical theatre world and the cabaret world, because so many musical theatre performers are not always in musicals and they need something to do. So every so often...
1: They need attention.
0: They need attention and they need money, so they will get on a stool, and thank God they do. That's why you have this amazing gig economy in New York. You're thinking Marie's Crisis, you're thinking Studio 54, you're thinking the Carlisle Cafe. You go to London, you have Crazy Cox, you used to have Café de Paris. There are less and less in London these days, sadly. You have the Other Palace. Some of the West End theatres hold cabaret nights. You have Freedom Bar downstairs in Soho. You used to have Madame Jojo's. So within that New York scene, specifically in Hell's Kitchen, Leah Delaria, who some audience members might know more for her acting work, she was in Orange is the New Black, and in many different things, was also a jazz singer originally and a stand-up comedian. And just think, if you don't know Leah, imagine the butchest lesbian you have ever seen in your life. I'm talking short back and sides, keychain, pinstripe suit, full aesthetic butch. This is a powerful, powerful person. And one of their great successes, her great success, was this cover of The Ballad of Sweeney Todd by Stephen Sondheim, which is also from my favourite musical of Sondheim's, Sweeney Todd.

0: Leah Delaria and the Ballad of Sweeney Todd. You are being converted to cabaret tonight by my guest, the fabulous Reuben Kay, who is directing the Adelaide Cabaret Festival, which is running at the moment. Now, Leah Delaria is perhaps an example, but Reuben, cabaret has very much been a place where the queer community have also gathered. Why have the two kind of, you know, gone hand in hand?
1: I think because it starts in small venues. It started in queer clubs. Cabaret itself is about looking at the world through a tilted lens, whether you're changing how a song is sung, whether you're reinterpreting the song to your own narrative, whether you're making a joke out of something, you're parodying something. I think those are all very, very queer things to do. They're part of the queer community. It ties into drag. It ties into just that queer sense of community. And I think also just by nature of how these bars worked, how you had to keep money flowing in, and a lot of them were run in essence by the mafia as well, as queer people weren't allowed to be outspoken. So they built these own communities, and within these own communities, these microcosms, art forms generated.
0: Now, our next track is Marianne Faithfull, another iconic performer. This track is the Ballad of the Soldier's Wife.
1: I love this song. This is from her show 20th Century Blues, which she premiered at the Montreux Jazz Festival, where she essentially sung a range of Kurzweil Bertolt Brecht songs. Bertolt Brecht was a writer and a poet working in Weimar, Germany. Kurzweil, a composer who set a lot of his text to music. They collaborated on musicals together. This is a poem by Brecht, set to music by Kurzweil, sung by Marianne Faithfull, and I think this speaks to the political nature of cabaret. This was written, I think, in 1942, and it's the story of a German soldier sending the pillages of war of Europe home to his wife.
2: What was sent to the soldier's wife?

0: Thank you.
1: Marianne Faithfull and the Ballad of the Soldier's Wife. You're on Nightlife on ABC Radio. Suzanne Hill with you on this Saturday night. My guest, Reuben Kay, director of the Adelaide Cabaret Festival, which kicked off a couple of days ago and continues through until the 21st of June. Well, Reuben, tell us, because it's still on for another couple of weeks, what are the highlights of the festival? If people are listening thinking, you know, I wasn't into it, but now my interest is piqued, what kind of shows can people seek out?
2: Well, I mean, the Cabaret Festival is such a

0: sport of shows. There's everything from Latin-themed salsa dancing with Sabor El Cuba, or you have the amazing Mahalia Barnes is coming to sing the soundtrack to Bette Midler's amazing movie, The Rose, incorporating other songs of Janis Joplin as well as that soundtrack. There's the incredible group Popo Moco are coming and doing a 10-year retrospective of their I don't even know how to describe it. It is absurd. It is clown. It is very sexy. It is very provocative. It is very funny. Dylan Adler, Jordan Gray, the list goes on. You can't make me pick from my children. The incredible Vince Jones is joining us. I brought the cast of Jesus Christ Superstar that never came to Adelaide. They're going to come. Casey Donovan is doing a one-night special of Amy Winehouse music in the
1: Oh,
0: Festival
1: wow.
0: Theatre. Lime Cordiale performing with the Adelaide Symphony Orchestra. So we're bringing scale as well as intimacy. But if you don't know what to come, we have packages that you can just sign up and leave it up to us and we will curate. Or come to one of the late-night banquet shows. They are the variety shows of the Fringe. Every night, someone is in there doing a full lineup of different artists. And each night, artists get up and they just do something absurd, something new, maybe a taster of their show, maybe something spontaneous. It's the best way to get the flavor of the festival.
1: Oh, you're making me wish I was home in Adelaide right now, Reuben. Alas, Adelaideans, you better get into it. Now, finally, Reuben, to take us out, Liza Minnelli. She seems to almost embody cabaret for many people. What makes her such an iconic figure in this world?
0: There is something about the uphill climb that makes the performer, and again, it is always about the performer and the audience and the loyalty, the love that the audience shows Liza, but also her ability to just be at once this towering, powerful, sort of like giant titan in front of them, but also be this very tiny, wounded, intimate, open being is extraordinary. And this song is a song that she doesn't actually sing very often. In fact, I think she only sung it on this Tokyo leg of the tour when she was doing a tour with French-Armenian composer Charles Aznavour. And he wrote this song. Well, there's two versions of the story, that he wrote the song especially for her, or that he wrote it for his daughter and then repurposed it for Liza. But Aznavour also wrote songs for Edith Piaf. He wrote songs for so many amazing artists. And this song is one of my favourite Liza Minnelli songs. If you want to talk about scale in cabaret, this is it. This is Sailor Boys with Liza Minnelli.
1: Reuben, thank you so much for being my guest on Nightlife tonight. I hope you've converted many, many people. It's been such a pleasure having you on.
0: Well, if I have, they know where to find me.
1: They do. There is Reuben Kay and here is Liza Minnelli.

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There in the hollows of his bed, he took my passion and my pride.

0: Liza Minnelli and Sailor Boys. I do hope that you enjoy that conversion to cabaret tonight with Reuben K. Now, I've made a playlist of all the tracks that we played throughout the hour. If you would like it, you know what to do. Text us in 0467 922 702. We will send it back to you.
1: ABC News, I'm Clive Hunton. Locals have expressed their shock and sadness at the death of a man killed by a shark off WA's south coast. The 35-year-old man was spearfishing with his family at Michaelmas Island near Albany when he was attacked. He was taken by boat to a nearby marina. He was treated by paramedics there but couldn't be saved. Local fisherman Norman Armstrong offered his condolences.
2: Certainly devastating for the family and friends, and certainly wouldn't like that to happen to anyone. Yeah, it's not a good thing to happen. So I feel sorry for them and my respect to them.
1: The Australian and New Zealand Prime Ministers have met in Queensland to discuss business, trade, defence and security. Anthony Albanese and Christopher Luxon have been in Noosa for the annual bilateral talks. Mr Albanese says in the current world climate, it's more important than ever to ensure countries work closely together.
3: We're living in a world which is really volatile.
4: Yeah.
3: Where there is a great deal of turbulence, and some of the old certainties that commanded global trade and global activity has disappeared.
1: Russian authorities say Ukraine has launched an unprecedented drone attack on St. Petersburg as the city hosts the final day of the International Economic Forum. They say more than 140 drones were shot down. The BBC's Vitaly Shevchenko reports from Kyiv.
5: President Zelensky says Ukrainian drones targeted Russian weapons stores and a naval base outside St. Petersburg. In a post on social media, he called the attack a just response to Russia's aggression. The authorities in St. Petersburg say an unspecified military site caught

0: fire, and local residents nearby were evacuated. Vladimir Putin yesterday rejected Volodymyr Zelensky's offer of peace talks during a question and answer session at the Economic Forum in St. Petersburg. Russian drone attacks have continued in Ukraine as well. They killed at least 2 people and injured 11 others in the southeastern city of Zaporizhia.
1: An attempted break-in at a Port Melbourne...
0: Drones targeted Russian weapons stores and a naval base outside St. Petersburg. In a post on social media, he called the attack a just response to Russia's aggression. The authorities in St. Petersburg say an unspecified military site caught fire and local residents nearby were evacuated. Vladimir Putin yesterday rejected Volodymyr Zelensky's offer of peace talks during a question and answer session at the Economic Forum in St. Petersburg. Russian drone attacks have continued in Ukraine as well. They killed at least 2 people and injured 11 others in the southeastern city of Zaporizhia.
1: An attempted break-in at a Port Melbourne

0: storage unit has led police to what they allege is a major drug trafficking syndicate. Kaveh Ekbari reports.
1: Victorian police say an attempted break-in at a storage unit led officers to uncover commercial quantities of drugs, sparking further searches at apartments in Port Melbourne and St Kilda. Police seized methamphetamine, MDMA, ketamine, heroin, cannabis, magic mushrooms, and almost 12 litres of 1,4-butadiol, a chemical used to produce the drug GHB. They also found weapons, a pill press, electronic devices, and more than $460,000 in cash, alleged to be the proceeds of crime. A 44-year-old St Kilda man and a 32-year-old woman were arrested before police apprehended a 44-year-old Port Melbourne man who they allege was the syndicate's ringleader.
0: A drive-by shooting has taken place at an events venue in Sydney's southwest. Tony Ibrahim reports.
2: Police say multiple shots were fired at the business Diamonds Venues in Punchbowl at around 2 this afternoon. It's where a social media post told family and friends they could grieve Sydney gangster Lorenzo Lamalu. But police say no funeral was held and no one has been reported injured. An SUV believed to be linked to the shooting was found on fire in a nearby street. Crime scenes at both locations are being examined. Lorenzo Lamalu was the former leader of the self-proclaimed Coconut Cartel. He was gunned down in Vietnam a fortnight ago, with his body arriving in Australia this week.
0: In the NRL, the Gold Coast Titans snapped a 5-game losing streak, defeating local rivals the Brisbane Broncos 28-23 at Lang Park. Brett Sprigg reports.
3: Scores were level before Adam Reynolds nailed a field goal in the 72nd minute, but the Broncos' one-point lead didn't last long after a chip-and-chase try from Gold Coast fullback Keanu Kinney 4 minutes from full-time. When the Broncos had one last chance to win it, Kinney in defence batted the ball dead to prevent a Reece Walsh try. The Titans break their losing streak and now condemn the defending premiers to their own handful of consecutive defeats. Earlier in Townsville, the Dolphins beat the North Queensland Cowboys 40-14. Brett Sprigg, ABC Sport, Brisbane.
0: And among the AFL matches, Brisbane has beaten the Gold Coast on the Gold Coast by 106-75. 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
4: It's too little too late for Gold Coast, and the Lions have responded to their 3-game losing sequence by coming down the M1 to say we're not done yet. They've beaten the Suns by 31 points.
0: 106-75. 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
6: Sunday's weather in Victoria, cloudy along the ranges with isolated light showers or drizzle. Isolated showers also about the exposed coast, dry and partly cloudy elsewhere, 18 degrees in Melbourne. And Tasmania, isolated showers about the west, far south and the north coast, including Bass Strait Islands, fine and partly cloudy elsewhere, 17 degrees in Hobart.

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2: All right, Nightlifers. Hello, if you are just joining us. Many of you will have been listening to Saturday Night Country and joining us. Gosh, I don't think we could have been more divergent in our music tonight. On Nightlife, we just did an hour of cabaret conversion. And Saturday Night Country, I don't know how much more different you can get. Anyway, lots of people enjoyed it. Linda in South Australia said, I'm in heaven remembering nights at the Weimar Room in Hindley Street in the early 2000s. Cabaret is a favourite. Jane in Warrnambool talked about going to see Bette Midler. She was the first concert I went to. I was 17 at the Palais Theatre. She came on stage in a wheelchair with a palm tree at the back with two strategic coconuts. She was resplendent with a mermaid tail. It was fabulous, absolutely exhilarating. A few others of you just saying that you didn't need any converting. A couple of people that Reuben K didn't manage to work the magic on, but I think quite a lot of conversions, certainly judging by the number of people who have just SMS'd in asking for the playlist that Reuben K played. If you would like to get a hold of that playlist, I've made a Spotify playlist of all the tracks we played last hour. If you just send us an SMS on 046 7922702. Tom, who's on deck tonight, will

0: shoot you back a copy of the playlist that you can then listen to on your own Spotify account. And we will have that interview with Reuben Kay up online and available as a podcast as well if you missed it and you would like to catch up with it. But let's do the pop quiz, shall we? Question one tonight is, who wrote the book Catcher in the Rye? Who wrote the book Catcher in the Rye? If you know, if you would like to play, you need to hop on the phones. 1-300-800-222. 1-300-800-222.
1: And children, here's today's first question. Listen carefully.

0: and that concert that, who was it, Jane from Warrnambool at the Palais Theatre seeing Bette Midler. I've got another one who says, yes, I went to that same concert. Where's so many SMSs coming in? Oh, yes, Karen in Sydney. I was at that Bette Midler concert too. It was fantastic. The other thing, if you just joined us from Saturday Night Country, you would have missed, unfortunately, was our retrospective on 1967 that we did earlier in the evening. That's also going up as a podcast. But let us commence the pop quiz with Louise from Box Hill. Good evening, Louise.
1: Hi, how are you?
0: Doing well, Louise. How's your evening been?
1: Oh, very quiet.
0: Oh, not up to much?
1: No.
0: Fair enough. We've all got to have those nights sometimes, or all the time, if that's what suits us. Question one, Louise. Who wrote the book Catcher in the Rye?
1: J.D. Salinger.
0: J.D. Salinger is correct. Well done, Louise. Okay. This is a scene, question two, from the recently aired final episode of which series? It is a series that's been on streaming.
2: She's kind of mid, no?
3: The Mona Lisa is mid?
2: No disrespect. I mean, it's way better than I could do. I'm just saying. I don't totally get how she became like that girl.
0: What show is that from, Louise?
1: Can I please hear it again?
0: Yes, you can hear it again.
2: She's kind of mid, no?
3: The Mona Lisa is mid?
2: No disrespect. I mean, it's way better than I could do. I'm just saying. I don't totally get how she became like that girl.
0: What's the show, Louise?
1: You said it was a recently ended show.
0: Yes.
1: The only thing I could think of might be Stranger Things.
0: It's not Stranger Things, no. No, this is very recent, like last couple of weeks recent.
1: Oh, thank you.
0: Thanks, Louise. Who knows what the show is that is from 1-300-800-222. Tony in Penshurst. Hey, Tony.
4: Hello, Suzanne. How are you going?
0: Good. Is this a show you will have watched?
4: I've watched many shows.
0: I mean, it's not Outlander. We can rule that out straight away.
4: Well, Outlander for sure. Sassanach. No way. sorry. Bad Scottish.
0: Do you want to hear it again?
4: Oh, try it. Yes, please.
0: Okay. Not sure if it will help if you haven't seen it, but here we go.
2: She's kind of mid, no?
3: The Mona Lisa is mid?
2: No disrespect. I mean, it's way better than I could do. I'm just saying. I don't totally get how she became like that girl.
0: Who's talking about the Mona Lisa like that?
4: I did vaguely hear it on streaming. Is it Hacks?
0: Hacks is correct.
4: Yes, I've heard it, but I don't have that channel. But I heard it's been great. And
0: actually,
4: it's won a lot of awards.
0: Very, very funny. Yeah, starring Jean Smart, Hannah Einbinder. Mm. I think Jean Smart's won about 5 awards for it. Yeah, very, very, very funny. I would recommend it. Well done, Tony.
4: Thank you.
0: Question three. Ruby had it, by the way. So did Linda. Question three. Jack Thompson stars as gun shearer Foley in which 1975 Australian film?
4: Waking in Fright.
0: It is not Waking in Fright.
4: Oh, okay.
0: Oh, sorry, Tony.
4: Oh, not to worry. Talk to you next time.
0: All right. See you, Tony. Bye. Annette in Perth and Liz from Mascot also knew that the answer to that one was Hacks. Trevor in Croydon Park.
5: Evening, Suzanne.
0: Good evening. Jack Thompson stars as gun shearer Foley in which 1975 Australian film, Trevor?
5: Sunday Too Far Away.
0: Sunday Too Far Away. Correct.
5: And Wake and Fright was Jack Thompson's first ever movie.
0: Okay, did he star as was he a shearer or something else in that film?
5: No, he was a knockabout bloke in the pub for Rue Hunter, among other things.
0: Yeah. You sound very quiet tonight, Trevor, as if you're keeping it down.
5: I do have to keep my voice down, yeah.
0: Will you get in trouble?
5: Mm. Yeah.
0: Okay, you ready for question four? It's the classic album question. So the three tracks I'm going to play as a montage are the first three songs from a classic album from 1987. I want you to tell me the name of the band and the album.

0: Imagine, three very well-known songs. Trevor, do you know the album?
1: Well, the band is easy. Not You Two again.
0: Yes.
1: But album, I'm never good at musicians' albums. I've never collected albums. So I just have a guess at Achtung Baby.
0: It's not Achtung Baby, no. Okay. It was a bit later. Thanks, Trevor.
1: Thank you.
0: Morgan knows it, so does Ross and Adrian. Linda in Brunswick's got it as well. 1-300-800-222 to play our pop quiz tonight. We've got quite a few lines free, more than I would usually spot at this time in the pop quiz. So if you've been waiting for a chance to get on, well, ring us now. Quite a few lines. 1-300-800-222. Hello, Mark in Port Perry.
2: Yeah, hello.
0: Hi. All right, I will play that again for you, unless you know the name of the album that we're after.
2: Yeah, I think I know. I reckon it's Joshua Tree.
0: Joshua Tree is correct. Yeah, and Trevor said that it was U2. Quite right.
2: Yeah, I knew it was.
0: Yeah, huge album for U2 that was. Mm. Okay, Mark.
3: Is it nobler to answer the Amanda Robert Shakespeare question? Or fade gently into the night?
0: You've got the Shakespeare question, Mark. Getting it in nice and early tonight.
2: Yeah. I'll get this one. I don't know much about William Shakespeare.
0: Oh, well, you can guess. It's a fill in the missing word kind of one. Now, the following quote comes from Shakespeare's Henry V. Complete the line, men of few what are the best men? Men of few what are the best men? What do you think, Mark?
2: No, don't know.
0: Nope. All right. Thanks, Mark.
2: Okay, yeah.
0: Okay. Talk to you next time. Rachel in Canberra. Hi, Rachel.
4: Oh, hi, Suzanne.
0: Hi. Any idea what this is? Men of few what are the best men?
4: I'd have to guess words.
0: Words is correct.
4: Awesome.
0: Indeedy. Yeah, Bernadette, Adrian both had that one for us. Rachel is here. Okay, all three lines full now. Lovely to see. Have a listen. This will be question six, Rachel, to this actor who's speaking about being starstruck. Tell me who owns this famous voice.
5: Among the colleagues that I've had sort of around this kind of a conversation with, it tends to be mutual. And if not initially, because perhaps they are newer actors, know their work well, that, you know, when someone feels that the other person is talented, there's an excitement in that. Some of it's a selfish excitement, because the better someone else is in a scene, the more it feeds you in a scene.
0: Any idea whose voice that is?
4: I think I've been cursed. I always get American TV shows. Actors, and I have no idea. I'm sorry.
0: Oh, what would your preferred type of question be, Rachel?
4: Math, science, history.
0: All right.
4: Juliana.
0: Well, this is the pop quiz,
4: really?
0: You should call on a Sunday if history is more your bag. It's always pop culture. Lots of American actors on a Saturday night, I'm afraid. Anyway, you had your Shakespeare, so thank you for that. Okay, we'll talk to you another time, Rachel. We have Brooke in Adelaide. Evening, Brooke.
6: Good evening.
0: Good evening. Did you have any idea whose voice that was?
6: I have no idea.
0: Would you like to hear it again, or would you like to just hazard a guess at an American actor?
6: No, I don't think I'll waste your time. Yeah, no, that one just went straight over the top of my head.
0: Thanks, Brooke. Felicia has it. The other guesses are way off. George in Melville, WA. Hey, George.
7: Hi, I've got a joke for you.
0: Is it funny?
7: It's funny, yeah.
0: Is it politically correct? It's not dodgy, is it, George?
7: It's not dodgy, no. It's
0: all
7: a
0: right.
7: Good one.
0: Go on.
7: What do you call a photograph taken at the North Pole?
0: You tell me.
7: A Polaroid. laugh out of you.
0: Yeah, you do get a laugh out of me. Thank you, George. I wasn't sure what was coming. This is the problem when people say, I'm going to tell you a joke. You just don't know what's going to come.
7: Yeah.
0: Right. George, any ideas who that was, or would you like to hear it again?
7: Al Capone.
0: Definitely not Al Capone.
7: Okay, thanks.
0: Thanks, George. Lauren in Kilmore has it. Hey, Eric in Melbourne.
8: Hi, Suzanne.
0: Do you want to hear it again?
8: Yeah.
0: Yeah, let's play it again and see who this might be.
5: Among the colleagues that I've had sort of around this kind of a conversation with, it tends to be mutual. And if not initially, because perhaps they are newer actors.
9: Right.
5: Know their work well, that... You know, when someone feels that the other person is talented, there's an excitement in that. Some of it's a selfish excitement because the better someone else is in a scene, the more it feeds you in a scene.
0: Who is it, Eric?
8: Well, I was thinking Kevin Spacey. It's not that. I was thinking Nicolas Cage. It's not him. I'll say Nick Nolte.
0: It's not Nick Nolte either.
8: Thanks anyway.
0: Okay, thanks, Eric. 1-300-800-222. Who thinks they recognise that voice? Janet in Redfern, do you recognise the voice?
10: Good evening. I think, hi, Susan. I think I don't. and it's annoying me because I'm usually pretty quick on the voice recognition. Ethan Hawke?
0: Not Ethan Hawke, no.
10: I didn't think it was.
0: Thanks, Janet.
10: Okay, thanks, Suzanne.
0: All right, don't worry, there's another quiz. There's another quiz tomorrow. There's another pop quiz next Saturday night. Okay, it's not Ethan Hawke. It's not Nick Nolte. It is definitely an American actor. Who could this be? Chappie in Darwin, what do you think?
11: What's the question?
0: The question is you have to identify this voice.
5: Among the colleagues that I've had sort of around this kind of a conversation with, it tends to be mutual. And if not initially, because perhaps they are newer actors.
9: Right.
5: Know their work well, that, you know, when someone feels that the other person is talented, there's an excitement in that. Some of it's a selfish excitement.
0: Karen in Altona Meadows. Hey, Karen.
12: Why do I have to get this question?
0: Because you're next on the line.
12: I know. Okay. I just think I don't know. Yes, so many. I'll say Hugh Jackman.
0: Now, Karen, I did say it was an American actor.
12: All right, can I have another shot?
0: You can have another shot.
12: All right, let me think of another American actor. What's his name? I can't think of his name. I don't know. I just said Tony Curtis.
0: Not Tony Curtis.
12: Okay. Someone will get it.
0: Someone will eventually get it. Judging by the guesses coming in on the SMS, though, I'm not confident we're going to get it in a hurry. People going in all sorts of places.

0: John in Callaghan. Hey, John.
1: Hi, Suzanne.
0: Been to see any bands tonight?
1: Oh, yeah, definitely. About a month ago, I think, it might have been your colleague that interviewed Darren Middleton from Powderfinger. Mm-hmm. What's her name?
0: Was that Andrea?
1: Andrea, yeah. She interviewed Darren, I think.
0: And or was it Kaya? There were a few people who filled in.
1: Might have been Kaya, but anyway, Darren was explaining that Cram and Davey Lane from UMI and Mark Wilson from Jet, they're the Australian Rock Collective, and they were going to do the Eagles, and they're going to recreate the whole Hotel California album and then do a bunch of Eagles songs. So I've been to see that tonight.
0: Was it good?
1: Oh, well, I was a bit worried because I built myself up to really expect good things and thought, oh, is it going to let me down? But no way. Didn't let me down one bit. And they got Eileen Hodgkins from Isles and the Drip, a Melbourne band, to help out. Her and her partner, Rick Stewart.
0: Mm-hmm.
1: So it was just it was brilliant, Suzanne.
0: Yeah.
1: Seriously.
0: Well, they've been doing this every year. Last year, I think they did Led Zeppelin. I think it was the year before that they did Pink Floyd, and we had a couple of them on doing, you know, talking to us on a Saturday night about Pink Floyd, and they did one the year before that. Maybe it was a Beatles album?
1: Yeah, they did Abbey Road.
0: That's it.
1: And Let It Be.
0: Yeah.
1: And they've done Dark Side of the Moon, Led Zeppelin 4, and they've also done Harvest from Neil Young.
0: That's it, yeah.
1: God, it was so good, Suzanne, seriously.
0: Well, I'm glad you had a good night. Now, any idea who the actor is that we're looking for?
1: Is it Daniel Day-Lewis?
0: It's not Daniel Day-Lewis.
1: Oh, there you go. Sorry.
0: Okay, see you, John. All right. One. Oh, Rachel from Rivervale, you've got it. So does someone without a name. Sean, you've got it too. What about Shannon and Caboolture? Hi, Shannon.
2: Oh, no.
0: Yes.
2: Oh, look, every Saturday I think, oh, I'm going to give them a call because I like the Saturday quiz and I know them all nearly except
0: the ones you don't.
2: Except the ones I don't. No, let's just rule out Leonardo DiCaprio.
0: It's not Leonardo DiCaprio.
2: Well, you have a wonderful week.
0: Okay, thanks so much. Let me say this as by way of a clue. I think the Leonardo DiCaprio Ethan Hawkes, they're a bit young for it. You want someone, I think you're after probably a Gen Xer or a young boomer. I'm not sure exactly where he fits, but Ethan and Leonardo are a bit young. You're wanting someone a bit older than that, but not someone really old. Justin in Frankston. Hey, Justin.
3: G'day, Suzanne. I'm actually using my audio Bluetooth sunglasses.
0: You've got audio Bluetooth sunglasses?
3: Yeah.
0: You wear your sunglasses at night?
3: Yeah. I can listen to music. I can make phone calls, everything.
0: I know someone, Justin, who doesn't have a TV. Instead, he's got the glasses that he literally can just sit on the couch and look through the glasses and watch movies, which I find quite astounding.
3: Yeah, I don't have them. I've only got the Bluetooth ones.
0: Impressive stuff. Right. Do you know who our mystery voice is?
3: Well, from your clue, you want someone a bit older. So I'm going to say John Wayne.
0: Okay, not that old. I reckon.
3: You can say someone older.
0: Yeah, but I said not really old. How old's John Wayne these days?
3: I think he's dead.
0: Yeah, well, okay, that's very old then. That's,
3: thanks, Suzanne.
0: All right, thanks, Justin. No Bernadette, but Bernadette, that's almost the age range. Yeah, Jim in Campbelltown has it. Joy in Logan. Hello, Joy.
4: Oh, hello.
0: Who does that voice belong to? It's an American actor.
4: Yeah, I did have an idea, and then I think you sort of threw me when you said the age. Could I ask you, not the age, I mean, could you play it again?
0: Yes, I can play it again for you.
5: Among the colleagues that I've had sort of around this kind of a conversation with, it tends to be mutual. And if not initially, because perhaps they are newer actors, know their work well, that, you know, when someone feels that the other person is talented, there's

0: an excitement in that. Some of it's a selfish excitement, because the better someone else is in the scene, the more it feeds you in the scene.
1: Goodness me.
2: Okay, now I've just checked. He would be a young baby boomer.
1: I was going to say Adam Driver, actually, but I don't think that's right, is it?
2: Is that your guess?
1: Adam Driver? Yes.
2: It's not right.
1: Okay. I was wondering, actually, yeah, why it was that you had so many American questions. And then you mentioned that it was because it's a pop quiz. And I thought, well, yeah. Surely that's not all just American.
2: It isn't. Look, we've got Shakespeare. We had the Jack Thompson question. We very much try to mix it up between.
1: I do tend to listen to you quite a lot on Saturday nights, and it always seems to be American focused, that's all.
2: Oh, yeah, I don't. All right, no,
1: it's just
2: well,
1: me,
2: okay.
1: My timing.
2: Maybe. Believe me, when we write it, we very much try to say, have we got some Australian questions? Okay. Have we got questions from a few different decades? Because we don't want to, we want to make it accessible to everybody.
1: I appreciate that.
2: All right. Thanks, Joy.
1: Thank you.
2: Has anyone else figured it out on the SMS? You're kidding. If Ethan Hawke was, 5 years younger, he'd be a boomer. That doesn't work. Okay, Paddy in Perth, you can be the next person to have a go at this voice. Paddy.
3: Oh, hi. It sounds a lot like John Malkovich to me.
2: Do you know so many people have said that on the SMS, but it is not John Malkovich either.
3: Okay, no worries.
2: Thanks very much, Paddy. Paul.
4: Yes.
2: Who do you think it is?
4: Is it Johnny Depp?
2: It's not Johnny Depp, no.
4: Ah, damn.
2: Mm.
4: I had no idea then.
2: Sorry. Yeah, Kane says, after listening to it 5 times, this is my guess. Yes, Kane, after listening to it 5 times, you're correct. But you're in the win bin, aren't you? So you can't win this thing. Richard in Wollongong.
5: Yeah, so I don't know. It's pretty hard. Is it Christopher Walken?
2: That's also been guessed a few times. Also not correct.
5: No, all right. Anyway, I love the question, Suzanne, by the way.
2: Good. Thanks, Richard.
5: Next week. See ya. Bye.
2: Okay. Yeah. We try to do something for everybody in pop culture. So if you know something about the 60s, you know, there'll be a question somewhere. If you know something about TV now, there'll be a question for you. But yeah, we don't always get you on in the order that suits your area of knowledge, obviously. If Sammy doesn't get it, I will give another clue. Hey, Sammy.
6: Hey, Suzanne. How are you?
2: Yeah, good. Do you recognise the voice?
6: I think I do. But just before, you said, are you wearing your sunglasses tonight? Remember the song by Corey Hart?
2: Yeah, that was exactly what I was thinking about. But Justin didn't immediately pick up on
6: that. No, he went straight over his head.
2: That's all right. Not everybody was a fan of Corey Hart and Sunglasses at Night.
6: Yeah. I do remember the song, though. Anyway, let's carry
2: I think
6: on.
2: I can play a moment of it. I happen to have it handy.
7: I wear my sunglasses at night so I can.
2: Oh, the 80s.
6: I know. The good old days.
2: Now, this person was in the news a little bit in the 80s.
6: Well, I'm going to go Michael Douglas.
2: No.
6: Never mind.
2: This person was in the news a bit in the 80s because of the person that he got married to.
6: Oh, well, that's what Michael Douglas customs his own. I thought,
2: no, true. Yeah. But I would say this person was married to someone way more famous than Catherine Zeta-Jones.
6: Ooh, okay. You just obviously I can't answer.
2: No, you can't.
6: I think I know now, Suzanne.
2: Thanks, Sammy. Cassie in Barrington. Hi, Cassie.
8: Hi, how are you?
2: Good. Now, with all those clues I've now dropped, have you got an idea?
8: I've known since the first time you said it that Sean Penn.
2: Oh, well done. It is Sean Penn.
8: I couldn't believe John Wayne.
2: Cassie, do you just know Sean Penn's voice very well, do you?
8: Yes, he's a wonderful actor.
2: Yeah, he's been in a few really good movies, hasn't he? Or he's done.
8: Yes.
2: Yeah. Okay, Cassie, thank you. You've got over the hurdle that we could not get past. Now, but let's see if this is a case of, you know this one and the next one is an anathema to you. Tell me, which classic 1981 video game does this music come from?

0: I have no idea. Maybe Space Invaders.
1: It's not Space Invaders.
0: Anyway, I answered the question.
1: You did. In fact, I think maybe would you like some special applause for getting that off
0: yes,
1: the...
0: Yes, that would be lovely. Okay. I'd love to.
1: Let me find you some applause just to really, just so you waited in so long to get the correct answer and couldn't go on. Thanks, Cassie. Eric in Melbourne's got it. Chris in Hillary's has it. Jim in Campbelltown has it. Yeah, I think this one might be easier to get an answer to than Sean Penn's voice. Hello, Michael.
2: Hello.
1: Now, do you recognise that? Or would you like me to play that again?
2: No, I had Sean Penn, but I have no idea about the space game, so my apologies.
1: No one said it's a space game.
2: Oh, well, whatever game. Yeah.
1: Okay,
2: thank you.
1: Thanks, Michael. I may need a new round of you to ring up. Not those of you who know Sean Penn, but those of you who know what this game is. 1-300-800-222. Here's Lee in Perth. Hello.
3: Hello.
1: Shall I play it again or do you recognise the video game theme?
3: We never had video games, so I'm tossing up between Alex the Kid and Pac-Man. I'm going to say Alex the Kid.
1: It's not Alex the Kid.
3: But I did know Sean Penn. And that was driving me mad.
1: I know. We're now running through all the people who rang up for Sean Penn. Thank you, Lee. Peter in Adelaide, did you also know Sean Penn?
4: No, I reckon it was that famous puppeteer, John Malkovich.
1: Yeah, Sean Penn was in that movie, wasn't he, being John Malkovich?
4: Was he?
1: Yeah, I remember you because there was a whole scene where all these famous actors. And I remember Sean Penn had a line, something like, yeah, I think, you know, we're all just going to eventually cross over to puppeteering.
4: Anyway, to get to this question.
1: Do you want to hear it again?
4: No, I'm going to go with Frogger.
1: Frogger is correct. Did you play Frogger?
4: No, I wasn't one of those kids.
1: Question 8. Who stars as the lead character Ben Reilly in the new streaming TV show Spider-Noir?
4: Yeah. I saw the image today. Nah, don't know, but I'm just going to go with the... sorry.
1: Oh, go on.
4: No,
1: say something.
4: Well, all right, so obviously being a young guy, I'm going to go Sean Penn.
1: I wouldn't do that. Thanks, Peter. Chris from Hillary's has it, so does Bernadette, Ross in Scoresby. This name has been mentioned earlier this evening. It has already been mentioned. Hello, Rachel.
5: Hello.
1: Hello. Rachel, who stars as the lead character Ben Reilly in the new streaming TV show Spider-Noir?
5: I'm a first-time caller and it's Nicolas Cage.
1: Oh, and as you're a first-time caller, I'm going to give you some special applause for getting your first question correct. You didn't ring for Sean Penn, did you, Rachel?
5: I did ring for Sean Penn, yes. Rachel from Rivervale.
1: Well, well done, Rachel. Would you like to sing?
5: No.
1: Well, it's like sing or get off the pot. That's where we're at here, Rachel. I mean, I'll give you the lead in. When the music stops, you keep going, okay, if you know the song.
5: Okay.

0: Who's That Girl?
1: Oh, no. That's not the song. Thank you, Rachel.
0: Thank you.
1: Okay, bye-bye. Thank you for calling for the first time. Paul in Kalgoorlie.
2: Oh, hi. How are you going?
1: Well, are you up for a sing?
2: Yes. Oh, well, hang on. I rang for Sean Penn again.

0: The moment, and I thought, the moment I've rung, someone will answer it, and then they did.
1: Yeah, it's there the way of the quiz.
0: There you go.
1: Okay, let me give you the lead-in. Do you know this song?
0: I know the song, and I know who sang it, but what do you want me to do about it?
1: I want you to sing the next line when the music cuts out, the next two or three if you can. Okay, let's go again. So-

0: Sweet dreams are made of these, and I can't think of any more lines.
1: Who am I?
0: Annie Lennox and Eurythmics.
1: No, no, no. I mean, who am I to disagree?
0: Oh, there you go. Well.
1: All right. You can have it.
0: You're very generous.
1: I know I am.
0: More generous than Phil would have been.
1: Well, we spent a lot of time on Sean Penn. We're only on question 9, so it's I think maybe a bit of a hurry on wouldn't hurt. Anyway, this is how it would have sounded if you'd kept on singing. Sweet.

0: Now, just on Nicolas Cage, Carol from Craigieburn saying, I met Nicolas in Melbourne at a restaurant when he was filming a movie about a ghost motorcycle rider. Thank you very much, Carol.
1: He is ubiquitous. He is everywhere.
0: Yeah. Yes, he is. Question 10. Which American artist became famous in the late 40s for large-scale paintings inspired by dripping and splashing paint onto canvases laid on the floor?
1: Jackson Pollock.
0: Jackson.
1: Been to see Blue Poles many years ago. Lovely painting, I thought.
0: Yeah, Jackson Pollock is correct. Nicely done. Now the next question. This is a song from 1979. It starts like this. I want you to tell me what the song is called.

0: It's Jimmy Barnes called Chisel, and it's a Crying Like a Refugee. And I can't think of the name. Was it Crying Like a Refugee? Trying to think about it. I'm all around it, but not there.
1: Yes.
0: Not in time.
1: You'll kick yourself.
0: It's just not in my mind.
1: All right. I'll let you go. Thanks a lot, Paul.
0: Okay, thanks.
1: Thanks. Sweet dreams are made of cheese, says someone. Who am I to dish a brie? Indeed. Few lines free, 1300 800 222. Scott in Balan. Is it Balan? Oh, I've got nervous again about saying it.
2: Okay, Suzanne, you got it correct. You said it last time, Suzanne Balan.
1: That's it. It rhymes. I mean, it's what I looked at it and I went, no, I've got this. And then I went, but is it the other one? Oh, no.
2: Oh, well.
1: All right, what's the name of the song, or do you want me to play the intro to it again?
2: Is it Refugee by Cold Chisel?
1: Do Cold Chisel have a song called Refugee?
2: Probably not, but I hope so.
1: Well, if they do, it's not that one.
2: All right. So lazy.
1: Thanks, Scott. Jim in Seaford. I do need some more callers. 1-300-800-222. Hi, Jim.
3: Good morning, Suzanne.
1: What is that song?
3: I think the previous caller might have helped me a little bit. Is it Choir Girl?
1: Yes, it's Choir Girl. She's looking like a choir girl, but she's crying like a refugee, is how it goes. Question. Oh, that one's too hard. That'll take us forever. I'm just going to skip that one for now. I mean, it might not, but after we spent all that time on Sean Penn, I think we can't risk it. Okay, let's move to this one. Which 2012 film included this scene?
4: Good morning.
5: What do you mean? Do you mean to wish me a good morning, or do you mean that it is a good morning whether I want it or not?

0: Perhaps you mean to say that you feel good on this particular morning. Or are you simply stating that this is a morning to be good on?
1: All of them at once, I suppose.
2: What movie is that from?
3: I have absolutely no idea, but can I ask what the video game was? Was it Donkey Kong?
2: No, it was Frogger.
3: Oh, okay. That's the one I ranked for. No idea. Sorry about that. I'll pass it on.
2: Thanks, sir. Thanks, Jim. We have Robert, also from Seaford, but I think Seaford, Melbourne. Hi, Robert.
4: Seaford. Hi, Suzanne. How are you?
2: Now, what movie did that scene come from? Do you want to hear it again?
4: Yes, please.
5: Good morning.
0: What do you mean? Do you mean to wish me a good morning, or do you mean that it is a good morning whether I want it or not? Or perhaps you mean to say that you feel good on this particular morning? Or are you simply stating that this is a morning to be good on?
1: All of them at once, I suppose.
2: Chris in Hillary's has it. What do you think, Robert?
4: No, I've got no idea, Suzanne. Sorry about
2: nothing.
4: That.
2: Okay.
4: See ya.
2: Bye, Robert. Lincoln in Gippsland. Hello, Lincoln.
6: Morning. How are you going? Good.
2: What is what movie was that scene from?
6: Scandal from Lord of the Rings.
2: Can't pay that. I'm sorry.
6: Okay.
2: All right. Thanks, Lincoln. Matt in Aberfoyle Park. It is not Lord of the Rings.
7: I'll go the other way and say The Hobbit then.
2: Yes, it's The Hobbit, Matt.
7: Well, that was fortunate.
2: Yeah, it's the scene, though Gandalf is in it. It is a scene where Bilbo Baggins meets Gandalf. But it was not from from Lord of the Rings. Let's have some more singing. When the music stops, if you can sing the next couple of lines, Matt, I would very much appreciate it.

0: Was I right?
1: Can you keep going?
0: Oh, God, no. In the summertime.
1: Yeah, that was beautiful. I'm going to give you some... Give me some applause for that. That was some beautiful singing. Okay, that takes us to question 15. We'll call it 15 even if it's not. Which 1980s band was Brian Mannix the lead singer of?
0: Oh, Uncanny X-Men.
1: Yes, the Uncanny X-Men. How cool were they back in the 80s? Here's a little
0: Just
1: of their work.
0: Brian. He'll tell you how cool they were.

0: Yeah, we had Brian on one night on a Saturday night during COVID, I remember. It was great fun.
1: He's a funny guy.
0: He is. Question 16. This is our...
2: Name the soundtrack.
0: I want you to have a listen to these three songs. Tell me the 1952 film soundtrack that they feature on.
3: Good morning, sunbeams will soon smile through. Good morning to you and you and you and you.
4: Hoopty doody doodle. Moses supposes his toes are roses, but Moses supposes erroneously.
5: Now you could study Shakespeare and be quite elite, and you could charm the critics and have nothing to eat. Just slip on a banana peel, the world's at your feet. Make them laugh, make them laugh, make them laugh.
0: What film soundtrack were those songs on?
1: Singing in the Rain.
0: Singing in the Rain is correct.

0: happy again.
1: You're doing very well here, Matt. Maybe I didn't need to skip that question after all. Question 17. Have a listen to the start of this piece of music that was composed in 1924. I want you to tell me the name and the composer.

0: A piece of music and the name of the composer.
1: That's Rhapsody in Blue by George Gershwin.
0: You are all over this, Matt.
1: Oh, look, you've got to jinx it, but so far.
0: So far. Question 18. Although if we wrap this up in a couple of minutes, I'm going back to the one that I skipped. Which 1964 musical film was based on a children's book published in 1934 by Australian author P.L. Travers?
1: That'd be Mary Poppins.
0: It's Mary Poppins, Matt. Now, how many have you got now? 1, 2, 3, 4. Let me just go back and check. Did you sing Sweet Dreams for us, or was that someone else? Oh, no, you sang Lazy Afternoon. You got that one. Did you get The Hobbit?
1: Yeah, I did.
0: That was where you arrived. So 1, 2, 3, 4, 6. Not enough questions left tonight to get a black magnet. However, if you're still here at the end, you can be on a hat trick next time you come back. Now, Paul was just saying there's a screening of Singing in the Rain in Melbourne tomorrow morning. So apparently, yeah, classic films are really having a comeback too. Okay,
1: I saw one a couple of weeks ago, The Windsor at Brighton.
0: What did you see?
1: No, Singing in the Rain, a couple of weeks ago.
0: Oh, okay. No wonder you're all over it.
1: They've got a year-long program where they play a movie from every year from 1926 to 2026.
0: And how many have you seen?
1: Probably half a dozen, I reckon.
0: Wow.
1: Last one I saw was Sound of Music.
0: What a classic. Okay. This is, I suspect this will be not the last question because I might go back to the other one because you're doing so well, Matt. But this is our Bad Guys. Who is this classic villain, Matt?
2: I'll get you, my pretty, and your little dog too.
0: Who's that?
1: That'd be the Wicked Witch of the West.
0: It is the Wicked Witch of the West. Okay, well, I underestimated you, Matt. You just whizzed through all of those, so I'm going to go back to the question that I missed.
1: Don't feel like you have to.
0: No, I'm going to. Okay, you get this right, though, then you get the hard montage. Australia's first official weekly national top 40 single chart was published by Go Set magazine on October the 5th, 1966. Name either the A side or the B side of the first number one single on that chart.
1: What year was it?
0: 1966.
1: Oh, look. If you go with logic, it'd say something like the Beatles, wouldn't it? 1966, let's say, what was that? That must have been the Revolver album. But was Australia that progressive? It was probably not that. It was probably Johnny Farnham. Let's go Johnny Farnham with Sadie.
0: Oh, I'm afraid not. And if you'd been listening to the first hour of the show, we put Johnny Farnham and Sadie well in the 1967 category that we were doing.
1: Oh.
0: We even talked about it earlier. Oh, Matt, you did so well.
1: Good on you.
0: All right, nice to chat with you. Okay, let's see how the rest of us go with this. Hello, Jim in Banksia Park.
3: Morning, Suzanne.
0: Okay, so the first national top 40 singles chart published October the 5th, 1966 in Go Set magazine. Name either the A side or the B side of the first number one single on the chart. It was not Sadie the Cleaning Lady.
3: I really only rang up because you were short of callers. Let's go, Beatles song. Yellow Submarine.
0: Well done. It was Yellow Submarine.
3: You're joking.
0: Matt should have continued that way of thinking, not skipped across to Sadie the Cleaning Lady. Right. Well, you know where this gets you, Jim?
3: Well, that puts me out of business, I think.
0: No, give it a try. Okay. I must say, I've kind of cross-pollinated. Last week we had the white-themed history quiz, and I'm not even sure which one I came up with first, but I've got a white-themed hard montage. So, Jim, after you hear it, I want you to tell me four things that are white.

0: your present requested this evening is formal.
1: I want four things that are white, Jim.
2: Oh, the third one sounded like Shania Twain, but white. No, you've got me. I'll go white Christmas and bid you farewell.
1: Farewell. Not a white Christmas, not at all. Thanks, Jim. Diane in Canberra, hello.
3: Hello.
1: All right. Do you want to hear it again or did you want to just launch into some things that are white?
3: No. I've been hanging on for quite a while and Matt took half the questions that I knew. So, no, leaving. Thanks anyway.
1: Okay. Thanks, Diane. Who wants to have a go and see if they can take out the hard montage tonight? Eric's got the second one. A couple of people have the third one. Greg in Windsor, hi.
4: Hi there. I've got the third one too, but I'm not too good. I know Fleet Foxes is number one, but I have no idea. So.
1: Okay, well, what's the third one?
4: White flag.
1: It's a white flag, yes. So now we need three other things that are white. Thanks, Greg.
4: No, not my go. Thank you.
1: Michael in Berrydale.
5: Oh, this is a tough question, this one, isn't it?
1: Do you want to hear the montage again?
5: I'm just thinking of four things that are white anyway. So I'll go for clouds.
1: I mean, they kind of have to match the song. So you sure you don't want to hear it again?
5: Sure, I'll listen to it again.
1: Okay, yeah. These are all clues to things that are white.

0: Your presence requested this evening is formal.
1: Harry in the Bay knows what the fourth one is, which I think is probably going to be our biggest challenge tonight. Michael, do you have any of the others?
2: What about a polar bear?
1: No, not a polar bear. Oh, dear. Thanks, thanks, Michael. Vando's on the road. If you know any of these answers, why don't you either ring and claim the whole prize or ring and help somebody else, 1-300-800-222. Hey, Vando.
3: Good morning, Suzanne. I look at a guess, white shoes, the white roof of my Kingswood. I've got the white lines on the road. I've got nothing. White stripes, sorry.
1: None of those.
3: All right. Well, anyway, thank you.
1: Thanks, Mando. Gary's in Tintinara. If I can press his button. Where are you, Gary? What's going on with my button there? Hang on. Oh. Gary, hopefully this is you. Hello.
4: Yep. How are you this morning?
1: I nearly hung up on you. Luckily, I did not. Do you have any more things that are white?
4: No, not a thing.
1: Okay. Well, we'll leave it there then.
4: Okay.
1: Bye. By Adam in Coomera. Hello, Adam.
5: I think I'm going to be equally useless, Suzanne.
1: Got any of them?
5: Maybe it gets to a white horse.
1: Any others?
5: White Christmas.
1: We've already said it's not a white Christmas.
5: Okay. White horse, white claw. It's a Shania Twain song, but
1: This isn't happening, Adam.
5: No, I know it's not. See you next week, Suzanne.
1: Okay, bye. Jackie in Yerongpilly. Yerongpilly?
6: Hello. How are you?
1: Hello. Can you identify any of the white?

0: eight things.
1: Yeah, white snake.
0: Yes.
1: Yeah.
0: Okay, we have a white snake. Do you have any other white items?
1: White flag.
0: We've got the flag, yes. Any more to add?
1: Oh.
0: We need four.
1: No, that's all.
0: Okay, well, you've advanced us further. We have a white snake. So we've got a white flag and we've got a white snake. Cat in Ashgrove, what else is white?
2: I think the first song is White Winter Hymnal.
0: White Winter Hymnal is correct.
2: The rest I'm not sure about.
0: It's so. Just the final song now. We need to find out what is white. Do you have a guess?
2: White. No, I don't, sorry.
0: Thanks, Kat.
2: Thank you.
0: Bye. Linda in Brunswick East.
3: Okay. I've got White Winter.
0: Well, we've got the first three now. White Winter Hymnal, White Flag, White Snake. We just need the final white thing.
3: White tie.
0: White tie is what we are looking for. Well done. Now, the songs are White Flag from Dido, White Winter Hymnal by the Fleet Foxes, White Snake with Is This Love, and then it's Black Coat, White Tie and Tails by Fred Astaire. Which one would you like to hear in full?
3: I think I'll go for the Fred Astaire one because that's the one I won on.
0: Very good. Okay. I think I'll have to play that on the other side of news. But congratulations, Linda. Hang on, have a yarn with Tom and we will get your fridge magnet out to you. Thank you to everybody who played and helped us solve collectively the hard montage tonight. Yeah, so we had White Flag from Dido.

0: Yeah, the Fleet Foxes with White Winter Hymnal, which I don't think they ever say in the song. Is This Love from Whitesnake? And then Fred Astaire, White Black Coat, White Tie and Tails.
1: But I've had a white tie and tails. Nothing now could take the wind out of my sails. Because I'm invited to step out this evening.
0: Yeah, and I will play that for Linda and for all of you to enjoy after the latest ABC News, which is coming your way right now.
2: ABC News, I'm Clive Hudson. A man has died after being bitten by a shark off Western Australia's south coast. It's the second fatal shark attack for the state in less than a month. Charlotte Hamlin reports.
3: The 35-year-old man was spearfishing with family at Michaelmas Island near Albany when he was attacked by a reported 4.5-metre shark. He was rushed back to shore and treated by paramedics but could not be revived. Local man Archie Smith was fishing nearby.
4: It's definitely very scary. Pretty shocking, yeah. Yeah, good reminder to always be careful and stuff.
3: It comes 3 weeks after 38-year-old Stephen Mattaboni was killed by a shark while spearfishing off Rottnest Island.
2: A home invasion in Sydney's southwest has left a young man with a severed hand, with surgeons spending hours trying to save it. The ABC's Pablo Vinales has the latest from the scene.
5: Police say four masked men armed with knives, including a machete, knocked down the door of this Banksia Road home in Greenacre. Inside were a mother and father, their two teenagers and the 23-year-old son. They forced him to open a safe, then fled with a large sum of money. Emergency services arrived shortly after and rushed the injured victim to Liverpool Hospital. Police have scoured the scene, searching for evidence and any CCTV vision. The victims are not known to police, but they run a prominent local business in Western Sydney. A brutal invasion, now under investigation.
2: Prime Minister Anthony Albanese and his New Zealand counterpart have met with business leaders from both countries during the leaders' annual meeting. Christopher Luxon has been on Queensland's Sunshine Coast for talks on defence in the Indo-Pacific as well as economic resilience. Standing with Mr. Luxon at a press conference after the meeting, Mr. Albanese was full of praise.
6: I think it was one of the most effective business meetings that I've had as Prime Minister, I've got to say. But very sharp. And a lot of work went into the preparation, clearly.
7: That's very good.
6: To make sure it was a very effective use of our time. And I thank the Australian

0: legislators as well.
1: The Pope has arrived in Spain for a week-long visit. He'll meet groups who look after the welfare of migrants and also with victims of sexual abuse in the Catholic Church. Here's the BBC's Paul Moss.
2: The Pope has said he's making this trip to Spain to call for respect for every human being. That's perhaps a reference to plans for him to spend time with migrants and those who assist them. But immigration is a deeply divisive issue in Spain, and by taking this moral position, Pope Leo could be seen as siding with the country's socialist prime minister. And Pedro Sanchez certainly needs support right now.
0: He's Australian business leaders as well.
1: The Pope has arrived in Spain for a week-long visit. He'll meet groups who look after the welfare of migrants and also with victims of sexual abuse in the Catholic Church. Here's the BBC's Paul Moss.
2: The Pope has said he's making this trip to Spain to call for respect for every human being. That's perhaps a reference to plans for him to spend

0: facing a deluge of corruption scandals, so the arrival of such a high-profile visitor could serve as a welcome distraction.
1: Sport Now and Fremantle has kicked the biggest winning margin in its history by thumping North Melbourne in the AFL by 124 points. Clint Wilden reports.
2: The Dockers kicked the final 19 goals of the game to crush an insipid Kangaroos in Bunbury. Pat Voss and Josh Tracy both booted 4 goals, while Luke Jackson was influential with 3 majors, 22 hitouts and 19 disposals. Dual reigning Premier Brisbane ended a 3-game losing streak with a 31-point win in the Q clash with the Suns on the Gold Coast. Lions forward Logan Morris kicked a Q clash and personal best, 7 goals, while Port Adelaide ended a 4-match losing streak with a thrilling 6-point win over West Coast in Perth. Jason Horne-Francis booted 3 for Port, who made the most of last week's bye to be able to hang on against the fast-finishing Eagles. Clint Wilden, ABC Sport, Perth.
1: In the NRL, the Gold Coast Titans defeated the Brisbane Broncos by 28 points to 23 at Lang Park, watched by ABC Sport.
3: The Titans win a remarkable Southeast Queensland derby, their first win for 6 weeks. They condemn last year's premiers to 5 straight defeats, and their season looks done. Keanu Kinney, the hero, he had support as well, but the Gold Coast Titans see it through. 28-23. It is their best win by far under Josh Hannay.
1: And Australia's women's soccer team has fallen to a shock 1-0 defeat to Mexico in Newcastle. Diana Ordóñez struck in the second half stoppage time to earn Mexico its first victory over the Matildas since 2004. Australia dominated much of the game but couldn't fashion many clear-cut opportunities. Two sides will meet again on Tuesday night at Western Sydney Stadium. ABC News.
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5: Sunday's weather in Victoria, cloudy along the ranges with isolated light showers or drizzle. Isolated showers also about the exposed coast, dry and partly cloudy elsewhere, 18 degrees in Melbourne. And Tasmania, isolated showers about the west, far south and the north coast, including Bass Strait Islands, fine and partly cloudy elsewhere, 17 degrees in Hobart.

0: Hello, this is Patricia Amphlett. You might know me as Little Patty. Aren't you lucky? Because you're listening to Suzanne Hill on Nightlife.
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2: Welcome to our final hour together, Nightlifers. At the end of the hour, of course, we'll check in with Ashwin, see what's happening on overnights. We will be continuing our Resting Places series. We've just got about five or six more to go before we wrap it up. And tonight we'll be visiting a few cemeteries in Sydney, but we've got some more Australian ones on the list for the next few weeks. We will also, in a couple of moments' time, catch up with Médecins Sans Frontières just to talk a little bit about the Ebola outbreak that's happening in the Democratic Republic of Congo. You would have no doubt heard quite a bit about that in the news of late. Before we do that, we will play the song that Linda asked for from the Hard Montage tonight, which was Fred Astaire's Top Hat, White Tie and Tails.

0: and down my top hat, mussing up my white tie, dancing in my tails, putting down my top hat, mussing up my white tie, dancing in my tails, putting down my top hat.
1: There we are, Fred Astaire, top hat, white tie, and tails. Barbie in Newcastle says, I'm pretty sure the Wombles sang about white tile and tails too. Yes, it was a 1975 song and single by the novelty pop group, the Wombles. All right. Actually, speaking of novelty songs, when we were talking about 1967 earlier in the evening, we were talking about John Farnham and Sadie the Cleaning Lady, and someone said that there was an answer to that to another song called Hector the Trash Collector. We have found that. I'll give that a burl in a few minutes' time. You are here on Nightlife on ABC Radio.
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1: Now, well, after all that fun and frivolity, something a lot more serious now. I'm sure you will have heard about the outbreak of Ebola in the Democratic Republic of Congo in Africa. And we've been hearing that efforts to contain the outbreak are continuing, but it's a really hard job. There's a lot of instability in the region. There is a lot of mistrust. It's the 17th Ebola outbreak that the DRC has faced since 1976. Unlike other outbreaks, it's a much rarer form, which means it's causing extra challenges for health authorities. Alan Gonzalez is with me now. He's the Deputy Director of Operations with Médecins Sans Frontières. He's joining us from Geneva. Hello, Alan. Welcome to Nightlife. Thanks for joining us.
3: Hi, Susan. Thank you very much for having me here.
1: Yeah. I just mentioned the DRC's faced, 17 Ebola outbreaks since 1976. Why are they so prone to this virus, this disease, just popping up again and again?
3: Yes, that's correct. And I think there's a, you know, a mix of factors that allow this to happen. Obviously, the different Ebola virus remains in some of the animals that exist in that area, and particularly the fruit bat, but some others as well, some of the mammals. And that closeness and movement of population, it is a very tough geography as well, with a lot of mountains, a very deep forest. And that closeness is of that reservoir with humans is what made that these kind of outbreaks keep popping up in the DRC.
1: Yeah. So what can you tell us about the latest when it comes to the scale of the outbreak?
3: So we know that the outbreak was declared already on the 15th of May. And what we have seen, as Dr. Juliette Borders of Medicine Sans Frontières, is that this is the outbreak that has declared the most cases faster in every other recorded outbreak of Ebola, and so it is quite big. It is quite big very quickly. We are still concerned of the magnitude of the outbreak so far, of the spread of the outbreak. And we don't think we're yet on the capacity of control or knowing exactly how big the outbreak is yet.
1: Once you and Médecins Sans Frontières hear about something like this, how long does it take for you to send doctors to help out?

0: As you probably know, we have experience on many Ebola outbreaks, not only in DRC, but also in other places. We are one of the organizations that are able to respond the fastest to these kind of alerts. I think it's important to say that even before the declaration of the outbreak, we were already working in the province of Ituri, which is where most of the cases are being reported right now. Since many decades before, we have a long history of working there. We're working in 4 or 5 different locations. So we actually mobilized a team to go to the place where more cases are being reported, even for 3 or 4 days before the outbreak was declared. So we started hearing about suspected cases or deaths in the community of a disease that was not known or was not diagnosed. And that already bring sound the alarm, no? And very quickly, a team of experienced people were able to mobilize together with a team of the Ministry of Health to go into that area even before the outbreak was mobilized.
1: So what were your teams already doing in the Democratic Republic of Congo, Alan? What kinds of work do Médecins Sans Frontières do when there's no outbreak of a particular disease?
0: Yeah, that's a very good question, because we were doing a bit of different healthcare providing in different areas in Ituri. So we had, as I said, 5 different projects in 5 different locations that ranged from pediatric care to malaria care to care for displaced population because of conflict in some locations, with general access to healthcare, including malnutrition, but including in Bunia, which Bunia today is one of the capital of Ituri and one of the centers for all activities to respond to this outbreak. We were having surgical activities in that area because partially because of conflict. So we were taking care of wounded civilians, mainly in Bunia and surrounding areas. But in general, yeah, there is an important level of need for medical care among the population. There's a lot of displaced population. So the kind of activities that we do variates from all that.
1: Yeah. Now, you said that Médecins Sans Frontières actually have some experience with Ebola outbreak. So what have you learned, and what's the protocol when there is an outbreak? What kinds of steps should be put in place to try to limit the spread and help the people who have contracted it?
0: Yeah, we've been working in Congo and in other countries as well for Ebola outbreaks, including the big one in West Africa in 2014. Which is since then, and then in Congo as well, I think humanitarian community or response community, we have been developing a lot of knowledge actually for Ebola response. And we know, particularly now, as you mentioned, it is a different virus. It's Bundibugyo virus that doesn't have a particular vaccine or a particular therapeutics yet. So we know that we have to rely on the basics for Ebola outbreaks. These basics start with identification, so that includes capacity for diagnostic tests, triage in facilities, identification of patients with the virus, and being able to isolate them so they're not transmitting to other people, being able to follow up contact of people that had a positive test, being able to treat as well the people that are positive, because we know that even without a particular therapeutic, with medical care, we can have an impact on the outcome of the individuals. And then there is other aspects like community engagement, which in this case is very, very important. So making sure that the community trusts are involved in the decision-making as well for the response, and that we have a good understanding from the community to us and us to the community. And then as well, being able to keep providing medical care of other things that are not Ebola, because we know very well that if we don't do that, population and people can start dying more of other diseases because we're only focusing on Ebola. So we're trying to also bring that capacity now. We know that there's needs for malaria, for sexual and reproductive health deliveries, for example. They don't stop during Ebola. And also measles outbreaks or other things like this. So these are

0: all the steps. And then, of course, the general coordination of the response, that in this case is led by the Ministry of Health, but that we have a coordinated approach into all of this, no? And with all this is how we're able to manage and control Ebola outbreaks. Mm.
1: Alan Gonzalez is with me, the Deputy Director at Médecins Sans Frontières, also known as Doctors Without Borders. He's based in Geneva. So, Alan, you were just talking about all the other important work that Médecins Sans Frontières does. If you weren't there, I mean, who would do that work? Because if you are needed to the degree that it sounds like you are, does that mean that the local health department and authorities cannot deliver all the health services that they really should?
0: I think this is a very complex situation. You know, it's as I said, Ituri is one of the provinces further away from the capital. It's a very rural area. There has been localized conflict in different places since many years, and there's in general really high needs, medical needs from the population. So it is a very complex situation to manage. The MOH, the Ministry of Health, it is taking a leading role into the managing and starting this intervention. They're the ones that are in many more places than we are. And they're really the frontline providers. I don't think there's many organization or structures that will be able to cope with something like this today, knowing extra with the Ebola outbreak right now. So there is different organization working besides Doctors Without Borders or Médecins Sans Frontières in the ground right now. But definitely, even if we are there, we need more people. We need more organization, and we need still a scale up to be able to contain this by now.
1: Yeah. Has the withdrawal of American aid had a material impact to what's going on in the DRC?
0: We're not very sure if it had a direct impact on the evolution of this outbreak. We know that even from before the outbreak, what we have experienced in the ground, not only in DRC but in other places, is that there's less organization doing things in different places, and the organization that are there also have less capacity to do different things. So we see that, and what we know today as well is that I think now is the time to step up. Now is the time to start different fundings, different capacities, either government funding or others, because now is the time that if we need to catch up with this epidemic, so if we want to contain it anytime soon.
1: Now, one of my texters is just asking me, what's the ratio of doctors to population in the DRC? I don't know if you have a figure like that available, Alan.
0: I don't have that figure available. It is what I know is that it is lower than in many other countries. It is a low-income country, of course. And as I said, Ituri is even lower than generally in Congo. As we know, in many of these places, there is a concentration in the big urban areas, like in Kinshasa, Lubumbashi, and other places. Ituri, as I said, is very far away. It has many rural areas in some places where sometimes there's one doctor, which is the hospital director, and for a full population. So I don't have the exact figure. The only thing I could say is it is probably low.
1: Yeah. Now, in terms of, I know there's quite a bit of public mistrust and perhaps members of the community who don't necessarily want to follow some of the protocols that they should be following for all sorts of reasons. But how much is that an issue in trying to make sure that this outbreak doesn't spread too much further?
0: Yes, it is an issue, of course, no? Like that mistrust or misinformation or misunderstanding, let's call it like that. But I will not put it only on the community or on parts of the community. I will put it on ourselves as well, you know, in the response community, because, as I said, it's a very rural, very low location with in many places not access to internet and other stuff like this. So, and Ebola is a disease that it's very difficult to manage, and it does break some basic fabric of society. You know, like when you have

0: a sick relative, for example, that you cannot touch, or if you touch, you are in risk of contracting the disease as well. And then a foreign organization comes and tells that person that has to go inside an Ebola treatment center where you may not see him or her again. And then the same health workers come and tell you that maybe that person passed away, but you cannot see the body. It is difficult to accept. So we have evolved the practices a lot in the last years in a way that we designed this Ebola treatment center so that people can actually see their relatives while they're in isolation, but with capacity to see them at least. We have funeral practices as well so that they can do it safely, but more or less adapted to what they used to do in order to reduce these misunderstandings, because we have to understand the community as much as the community should understand some basics of how this disease is transmitted. Because otherwise, as you said as well, very well, like it does have an impact on the capacity to control the outbreak. Obviously, if populations of people don't respect these rules, they have the more chances to get infected and infect more people. So it is a complicated part, no? But it's really important to work very close together with the community and understand the community so that we can adapt the practices.
1: Now, is it possible to survive Ebola if you get treated relatively soon and if you have access to the right medicine? Does it have to be a death sentence? Because a lot of the news you hear coming out seems to be that there's a very high ratio of people who are dying.
0: Yeah, so Ebola, it does have a very high fatality rate. We know that, as I said, this is a different Ebola virus. This is Bundibugyo virus, which is different of Ebola virus that was previously called Zaire or Sudan Ebola virus. So those other two had a higher mortality rate without or with the treatment that we knew. This one in particularly, this is only the third outbreak, and the first two showed that the mortality rate is something between 20 and 40%, which is lower than the other ones. We'll obviously have a lot more information after this outbreak about this. So not everybody dies. According to the information that we have, it's only between 20 and 40% of the people that get infected of this virus that will die. We know as well that with treatment, even if there is not a specific treatment, like a specific medicine, but with correct fluid replenishment, with correct treatment of other infections, for example, with pain and fever management, electrolytes and other things like this, we know that we can decrease as well that mortality rate of the patients and save more lives. So this is very important, and as soon as that is start, the better.
1: Alan Gonzalez is here, Deputy Director at Médecins Sans Frontières, or you might know them as Doctors Without Borders, based in Geneva. Alan, at the moment, I mean, there are concerns about how far this virus might spread. Is it at a point where there is a kind of containment area, or is there a lot of concern about whether it may well start leaking further? I think it's already perhaps in a couple of neighbouring countries, but where are the levels of concern about spread at the moment?
0: Yeah, there is concerns, of course, and we know that the population in Ituri is very mobile because of conflict and displacement, but also because of other economical situations. There has been now, I think, 16 cases reported or confirmed in Uganda already, where there's also a mobilization of the Ministry of Health and government to contain the outbreak. There may be, of course, other cases in other places, in other countries in the future. I think the important message for us is not panic, or for international communities to panic and close borders, because what we know is that closing borders or impeding movement, international movement, doesn't necessarily and doesn't actually stop the movement of the virus. And we have seen that in the past, but it does hinder, importantly, the capacity of bringing assistance into the places with the outbreak, and that's what's important right now. The best way to contain and not allow this outbreak to go further is put more efforts where there's more issues so that we can contain it as fast as we can.
1: Alan, I dare say Médecins Sans Frontières would love any donations that could be sent their way. Is that a matter of looking on the website?
0: Yes, I think, as you said, I'm in Geneva, but we have an office in Sydney. They have the website in there, and I'm sure they will have enough information readily available for that.
1: Thanks so much for joining us tonight, Alan, and just giving us a sense of some of the challenges involved in containing this Ebola outbreak. Really appreciate it.
0: Thank you very much, Fran. Anytime.
1: There's Alan Gonzalez, Deputy Director with Médecins Sans Frontières, Doctors Without Borders. He's based in Geneva, and just looking at that Ebola outbreak, which you will have been hearing about, which has been spreading in the Democratic Republic of Congo in Africa.
2: A young man vanishes and something about it doesn't sit right.
3: It made no sense.
2: I'm Rob Bergen. Join me for What Became of Jack, the new season of Unravel.
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1: All right, now, just before we leave 1967 completely behind, although if you missed the conversation, the podcast of what we talked about in the first hour will be available. We did hear about a song called Hector the Trash Collector, which was a bit of a response to Sadie the Cleaning Lady, and a couple of people said, oh, we wouldn't mind hearing that again. If you've never heard it before, well, join me. I've never heard it before either. Let's just see what it is like.

I don't know if that... I really don't know what to make of that. Well, look, a rousing call for Sadie to find someone better by the sounds of it. Now, the person who created that song back in 1967 was Frankie Davidson. Yes, someone said, are you sure this is safe to broadcast? Well, I mean, I think we've got away with it. What do you reckon? All right, let's have a song that's, well, not controversial. This is from the 80s. The Hooters. Who remembers this? And We Danced.

0: from a group called the Hooters, and it's called And We Danced. We will go to our next instalment of resting places in just a moment. We're going to go on a tour of a few Sydney cemeteries this evening. Just to mention to you, tomorrow night we will have Dr. Chris Smith with us in our first hour talking science. He's always great if you've got any questions about anything. I don't think I've ever really heard anyone ask a question that Chris couldn't give some kind of an answer to. So he'll be with us first hour. And if you're with us also in our first hour tonight, and we talked about some of the kind of less famous news stories from 1967, and one of them was about the introduction of postcodes, which we didn't have up until 67. And when we talked about that, I did think at the time, I'm sure there's more to talk about with postcodes. So especially one for the postcard nerds, if any of you are amongst you, tomorrow night after we've talked to Chris, we're also going to do a deep dive into Australian postcards, their history and how they work. Postcodes, not postcards. Anyway, so that's coming up tomorrow night. So I hope that you will be with us then.
1: Resting places.
0: Well, tonight in our series visiting the world and Australia's most interesting cemeteries, we are returning to Sydney. We've got three in one tonight because we're going to visit a couple of, well, three different cemeteries. We spoke a few weeks ago with Sydney historian Lisa Murray, who wrote a field guide to the city's cemeteries. We were talking with her originally about Waverley Cemetery, and Lisa's joined us again to tell us about some lesser known favourites. Hello, Lisa. Welcome back.
2: Thanks, Suzanne.
0: Now, tonight, firstly, we're off to Rookwood, which is actually quite well known within Sydney, isn't it?
2: It is. It is. It's Sydney's largest cemetery and probably the largest cemetery really in Australia. And some even claim it's the largest in the Southern Hemisphere. I haven't walked through them all, so I'm not going to stand by that last bit. But it is certainly the largest cemetery for the Sydney metropolitan area and is highly significant and is still functioning today.
0: Yeah, it is. It was built in 1867, so that makes it older than Waverley, which we spoke about last time. So why was the site chosen where it is?
2: Well, that's very interesting the way that this site got chosen. New South Wales government organised it, and they were actually looking for a site for that would function for all of Sydney from the 1840s. Mm. When we were talking about Waverley, we mentioned the Devonshire Street Cemetery, which was where Central Station now is. And that was, in fact, the sort of main cemetery for the centre of Sydney from 1820 through to the 1840s. But it was getting increasingly filled up and overcrowded. And so from the 1840s, the government was looking for somewhere. There's a lot of criteria that you need to be able to find a good spot for a cemetery. Mm-hmm. And so it did take them a while. They chose somewhere else, but they on what we now know as Moor Park, what was then called the Sydney Common. But no one particularly liked that, and it was too sandy and whatever. So it never happened. So this became the site. It took a lot of effort to set aside. And when they did, they decided, right, well, we're really going to put a lot of land aside. They set aside 200 acres originally, which was vastly bigger than most other cemeteries in New South Wales. Most cemeteries were lucky to get 10 acres.
0: Wow. So you said there are lots of criteria that you need to meet for a cemetery. What are some of the criteria and the hoops you need to jump through?
2: Well, the government was becoming increasingly aware of sort of the health issues associated mm-hmm. with burials and things like that. And there was a movement in by the sort of mid-19th century for the idea that a cemetery should be in a secluded place, that it wasn't something that should be in the hustle and bustle of the middle of the city, the way the Devonshire Street cemeteries had become. They weren't that when they started, but by the 1860s, they were totally surrounded. So they wanted somewhere that was out of the way in a sense, but they still needed people to be able to get there. Mm. And so they had to try and work out a way that they were going to have a large cemetery that would function for the growing population of Sydney in the late 19th century and that would be functional and utilitarian. They chose the area, what at the time was called Haslam's Creek. They chose it there because it was right near the Western Railway line that had opened in 1855.
0: Okay, and so how did people get there?
2: So this is the really novel thing that they decided to do. They decided to use the railway line. They built a mortuary station specifically on Regent Street near the railway terminus at Redfern at the time, and then they built one in the centre of this 200 acres that they set aside. They set the receiving house. They had special rolling stock hearse carriages that you could put the coffins in.
0: Oh, wow.
2: And they had and so the railway station was designed so that the funeral cortages could come up and all of the mourners could, like, come out, get onto the train and take the train out to Rookwood. And people along the way could go too. So, you know, it travelled through Newtown and out on what we now call the Inner West Line. But it went out, and if there was a funeral that happened, say, in Newtown or perhaps in Stanmore, and they wanted to go out, and they would actually tell the railway staff, they'd flag down the funerary train and it would stop and pick them up and take them out there.
0: When did people stop using that train?
2: So it's really interesting. It ran twice a day right through into the 1930s, 1940s. Mm. But it was all closed and everything was demolished and taken apart in the 1950s.
0: Mm. So there are a lot of sections in the cemetery, a lot of different religions represented. Was that always the case?
2: That was always the case. They set aside a whole suite of different denominations so that it was the cemetery for everyone. And that's what's so fascinating about Rookwood today, because they have extended it. They're still burying there. And so really it is this amazing kind of microcosm of the Sydney community and the multicultural community that we are today. It's just an extraordinary place.
0: And it turns out that setting aside that huge amount of land, I mean, you know, I think some of the constraints are starting to be reached, but, you know, the fact that it's still, you know, burying people today tells you that they actually were thinking for the future.
2: That's right. And I think that's what all big, you know, infrastructure should be doing. Yeah.
0: Next up, we've got Dr. Lisa Murray here, a Sydney historian, author of Sydney Cemeteries, a Field Guide. We're off to St. John's Cemetery in Parramatta, and when we're in our Parramatta studios, if we go down to the window from the 39th floor, we can actually look out and see this cemetery. Is this right? This is one of the oldest in Australia?
2: It is. It's the oldest cemetery that is still intact, that hasn't been sort of cleared or moved or anything like that. It was established back in 1790 when Parramatta was known as Rose Hill. And it's really significant because it is the oldest cemetery. It's now enclosed by a brick wall. And so it gives you a real sense actually of what some of the other early cemeteries were like. There was once also a cemetery under Sydney Town Hall in the centre of Sydney, and it was enclosed as well by a brick, high brick wall. And so St. John's Cemetery gives you that sense of what some of these early cemeteries were like.
0: What sort of people are buried there?
2: I think it's really interesting. It's got everyone from convicts to the wives of governors buried there. So it really did bury for everyone. And originally it was actually, it had a few sort of burials that weren't Anglican. So it was, St. John's was connected with St. John's Church, later St. John's Cathedral at Parramatta. But originally, when it was set aside, they kind of had to bury everyone, because if you died in Parramatta, you weren't going to be taken all the way back to the colony down at Circular Quay. They were burying you at Parramatta. So there is a couple of documented graves of other denominations within the cemetery as well.
0: Now, Lisa, I went for a poke around in that cemetery years ago, and I'm not sure if it's changed, but I was actually quite shocked by, if this is, you know, one of the most historic cemeteries in Australia, it didn't seem to be kept very well. What's your take on it?
2: Well, I think there's always this balance with cemeteries, and particularly with cemeteries that are closed. So St. John's Cemetery closed to burials in 1980. Mm-hmm. And while it's still sort of looked after by the church there, it's really expensive to maintain graves and so on. And so there is a friends group there who also go in and do gardening and sort of clearing. So it kind of, your experience of cemeteries is often, I think, dictated by when it was last mown and the weather.
0: Yeah.
2: You know, go on a cold day when the grass is high. You won't hit any snakes, which is a good thing, but it's going to be cold and it might be a bit unpleasant. So you need to pick your days well when you visit a cemetery.
0: Okay, noted. I've got Lisa Murray here. So now we're going to a relatively new cemetery. This is the Camden General Cemetery that was built in 1903. Why have you chosen this one for us?
2: Oh, well, Suzanne, I was thinking, like, when I've visited so many cemeteries, it really is hard to pick your top three. But it seemed to me that it's important to remember that cemeteries are places for us still today, and people are still being buried in cemeteries. Mm. And modern cemeteries can be just as fascinating as some of the older ones. And like Camden Cemetery was first set apart in 1903, so it is over 100 years old. So there are some early graves there, relative to when it was established. But what I loved about Camden Cemetery when I went there was it was, towards the end of September, which is the end of the rugby league season, and it seemed like every family had gone and put the flags on the graves, and they were all showing their colours. And it seemed to me it was a very vibrant place for that reason.
0: Now, I know here there is a children's section, which you don't see in that many graves. Tell us about that and what it's like to be in there.
2: Yeah, I think it's really interesting. There, not many cemeteries have this. I can think of one other example. Gore Hill Cemetery has a children's area. But this one, a more modern one, I think is a bit more unusual and perhaps reflects the fact that infant mortality has gone down and in terms of percentages through the 20th century. And so it is all the more affecting and touching when you see these. So I think it's a way perhaps that the community there chose to sort of provide comfort to others, sort of to have infants buried together.
0: Mm. There's also a war cemetery there too.
2: There is. And I think that's really interesting. It's found at the top of a hill and it's enclosed by a hedge and it's got a formal brick pier entrance. And the reason that they're there is because Camden Airport used to be used by the RAF for training during the Second World War. And both the Central Flying School and the No. 71 Squadron of the Australian Air Force were based at Camden. And so there were some training accidents and things. And so they're buried there as well. Mm. So it has that extra layer to it.
0: Mm. Lisa, you just mentioned, particularly when we talked about Waverley last time, that there'd been the Devonshire Street Cemetery, which had been demolished and remains relocated. How many cemeteries have there been that no longer now exist?
2: Oh, look, there'd be at least half a dozen or more. Yeah. Mm. So you'd think burial would be for in perpetuity, but it's not the case. And look, that wasn't the case in the UK or in Europe. So it's not a totally foreign concept to actually sort of move people or whatever. But it's more unusual here in Australia where they tried to bring in this idea that the cemetery was there for all time. But reasons for doing it is because of the encroachment of the urban life around it, the need to use it for some other purpose. Sometimes cemeteries get closed for public health reasons. So a few cemeteries were closed in the 1860s and 70s because of that, in the inner west area. So there used to be a cemetery in Leichhardt that was known as the Balmain Cemetery. that actually closed because it was considered a public health issue.
0: And traditionally in England, you would be buried near the church until, I think, the era of the building of all the new cemeteries there. Do we have that tradition strongly? I mean, I can think of a couple of church graveyards, but that's probably not as common as you'd find that in England.
2: Not so much in New South Wales. There's different traditions in different states, right. And that does reflect differences in both the government approach and also the sort of religious approach. But in New South Wales, our churchyards or church cemeteries tend to be older. And it was, I guess, the government sort of providing a small land grant. They'd give a land grant for the church, they'd give a small bit for a burial ground, and then they might give a small bit as well for a school. So you sometimes see them in regional New South Wales, but also in Sydney there are plenty of examples from like St Jude's Church and church and graveyard in Randwick, but down even places like Cobbity, there are fantastic churchyards as well to visit.
0: All right. Well, how many cemeteries would you say you've been to, Lisa?
2: I reckon I've been to, well, there's 101 in my book and I've been to every single one of those. But then whenever I travel, I always call in at the cemetery.
0: Which is your favourite overseas cemetery?
2: Oh, I have to say I like Kensal Green in London, which is a different one. It's interesting because it not only has sort of above ground burials, but it has a fantastic catacomb as well underground. And it was kind of the fancy cemetery aside from Highgate to be buried in.
0: Lisa, thank you so much for being our guest once again here on Nightlife to talk to us about some of Sydney's cemeteries.
2: Thanks, Suzanne.
0: It's Dr. Lisa Murray. Lisa's a Sydney historian and author of Sydney Cemeteries, A Field Guide.
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0: Now, quite a few people texting in and calling in all to tell me the same story about what happened to Rookwood train station that used to be in the middle of the cemetery. Hello, Paper Chucker.
4: Good morning, Suzanne. How are you?
0: I'm well. Now, a couple of people have actually SMS'd in about this too, but tell me where the old train station from Rookwood ended up.
4: It's actually All Saints Church in Ainslie.
0: In Canberra?
4: Yep, it's an active church.
0: Okay, so how did a train station become a church?
4: Well, it was a church when it was a train station. It was just designed to take trains instead of people. It was transported from Rookwood by truck and rebuilt.
0: Wow.
4: Because it's made of sandstone.
0: Right.
4: So they just pulled it apart, numbered all the blocks and put it together like a Lego set.
0: And is it effectively put up as the same building that it had been when it was at Rookwood?
4: Pretty much. I believe the spire was moved from one side to the other side and a few other little things like that. But essentially, it's architecturally, it's the same.
0: Wow.
4: Except it hasn't got a train track up the middle.
0: Yeah. That's a notable change. Are you a member of the church?
4: Oh no. It's right in the middle of Canberra. You drive past it all the time if you move around in that part of the world.
0: Yeah, isn't that amazing though? I love the idea that it was moved from there and then rebuilt bit by bit now it's the centre of a church community in Canberra. Thanks for that, Peter.
4: Not a trouble.
0: All right, nice to chat. Peter also, another Peter, in fact, sent an SMS in saying, our church building was originally built as the railway station for Rookwood. The architect, James Barnett, was the colonial architect. He was one of the finest architects in Australia at the time. He was also responsible for the New South Wales General Post Office, for the Sydney University Medical School, and for many other significant buildings. The use of the Gothic Revival style for a railway station makes our building an archetypal example of the bold Victorian architectural spirit, says Peter. It unites the traditional arts of stone carving and Gothic forms with the modern, at that time, technology of rail transport. It's moved moved to Canberra in the 1950s and conversion for use as a church, says Peter. Now, Bruce is saying that Lang Park in Brisbane was built on the site of the former North Brisbane Cemetery, also known as the Paddington Cemetery. The site served as Brisbane's primary cemetery from 1843 until it closed in 1875. Some of the remains were exhumed, but there are still the remains of an estimated 4,000 to 5,000 people still buried there. What, under where Lang Park is now, Bruce? Oh, that's very, very interesting, isn't it? All right, thank you for... Oh, David in Singleton said that Rookwood actually had four stations. And then Shan says, my auntie and uncle were married in that church in Canberra in 1969, which had once been Rookwood train station. All very intriguing, isn't it? Ashwin Sekar is with us to talk about what's happening on overnight. Hello, Ashwin. Oh, no, I've pressed the wrong button. Oh. There you are.
5: I'm here. I was going to say, I walk past Lang Park quite often at nighttime, and I've never felt any ghostly vibes about that. I'm not sure if that's a paranormal piece of evidence, but that's really interesting.
0: Maybe it's just because you didn't know. Now that you know, maybe now you'll feel the vibes.
5: I'll panic. Yeah, that's such a really
0: interesting... They won't hurt you.
5: No, I'm always peaceful as I walk past.
0: I mean, if your eternity is going to be spent watching sporting matches or having them take place above you, you know, could be good for some people.
5: They might be the extroverts of the ghost world, just a party bunch of ghosts. Hey, not the scary type. I don't know. I think so. Look, we've got a couple of things I'm quite excited about today's show. In the third hour, we are going for, I would say, a 13,000-kilometre walk from Australia to London and stopping along the way with some of the key travel destinations through music. So the major Western bands that resonated with the people there, but also the local bands who were there, Delta Goodrums, their John Farnhams. We'll play a touch of that as well, some traditional Indigenous music as well. Mix it all together so you can get a taste of what that 13,000-kilometre walk, that gap here, would feel like in music.
0: Oh, wow. All right, I love that idea. Anything else to tell us about?
5: We have also got bees. Bees are in trouble, so we'll look at that in the last hour. And the Pope has issued, I guess, the Catholic Church's equivalent of a newsletter to the bishop saying, this is how we should treat AI. So it's an encyclical, I think, or encyclic, they've called it.
0: Yeah, very interesting. I had really not expected the Pope to be involved in AI, but a lot of people are embracing it a lot more than I am. I think I'm still Ashwin in the Luddite corner going, I don't want to know about it.
5: No, I'm trying to learn it. It's because I've got to survive 20 years of work, I think. So if I can just, it'll hit me at the end. So I'm trying to learn as much as I can.
0: All right, good luck with that. Thanks, Thank you, Ashwin. Suzanne. All right, have a great show. There is Ashwin Sekar. He will be with you on Overnights, which will be appearing on your radios as soon as the latest ABC News is finished. Thank you so much for being part of our show tonight. Gosh, we've had a very interesting night. If you missed anything, it's pretty well all available as a podcast. You can get it either from the ABC Listen app or wherever else you get your podcasts. If you want to just listen to the full 4 hours in one go of the show, that's, I would suggest you head to the website, the Nightlife website, where you can access it there. We've got the history quiz tomorrow night, science with Chris Smith. A big thanks to Tom and thanks to you for being part of it.
6: ABC News, I'm Clive Hunton. Locals have expressed their shock and sadness at the death of a man killed by a shark off Western Australia's south coast. The 35-year-old man was spearfishing with his family at Michaelmas Island near Albany when he was attacked. He was taken by boat to a nearby marina where he was treated but couldn't be saved. Local fisherman Norman Armstrong offered his condolences.
7: Certainly devastating for the family and friends, and certainly wouldn't like that to happen to anyone. Yeah, it's not a good thing to happen. So I feel sorry for them and my respects to them.
6: Victorian police have charged a teenage boy with an alleged attempted carjacking in Melbourne's West. Investigators allege a 44-year-old woman was unloading washing at a shopping centre in Delahaye when a 16-year-old boy threatened her with a blade, demanding her car keys and other belongings. Police say the teen unsuccessfully tried to start the vehicle before two bystanders intervened, prompting him to flee the scene. The boy from the Ballarat area was arrested nearby. The federal government says a new disaster recovery funding scheme will fast-track access to necessary funds. Under the proposal, all state and territory governments would split natural disaster recovery costs 50-50 with the Commonwealth. Queensland currently receives an average 65% of disaster relief funding from the federal government. Prime Minister Anthony Albanese says Queenslanders will still be supported.
8: Every single event that has occurred in Queensland, I not only have signed off on important funding for Queensland, I've been on the ground, whether that be in the far north, whether it be in Cairns, whether it be in southeast Queensland, or whether it be in central Queensland. None of that will change.
6: Israeli airstrikes on southern Lebanon have killed 9 people just days after they reached a new ceasefire deal. Lebanese media say among those killed in the attack on the southern village of Saksasia were 3 Lebanese military members. Footage has shown widespread destruction in the targeted neighbourhood as civil defence crews worked to extinguish fires that erupted in 2 houses and several vehicles. Local resident Ali Amer says civilians were among the victims of the strike.
9: We came and found the martyrs lying on the ground. There are no weapons, no missiles, nothing at all. It was a civilian home. This attack was carried out by a brutal enemy.
6: Russia says a Ukrainian drone attack on St. Petersburg has been unprecedented in scale. As the BBC's Vitaly Shevchenko reports, it comes on the final day of the International Economic Forum, hosted each year by Russia's second city.
10: The forum was meant to be a showcase of Russia, but it was overshadowed by Ukraine. As the meeting was getting underway, there was black smoke in the skies above St. Petersburg after Ukrainian drones set fire to an oil depot and a warship. Then, the day before Vladimir Putin addressed the meeting, Volodymyr Zelensky taunted him in an open letter, saying that Ukraine can strike even deeper into Russia. President Putin acknowledged that the Ukrainians had achieved what they wanted by creating some noise and smoke. On the forum's final day, St. Petersburg came under another drone attack, which the local authorities described as unprecedented.
6: President Trump has pardoned Stephen Bayer, a former
10: Russia, but it was overshadowed by Ukraine. As the meeting was getting underway, there was black smoke in the skies above St. Petersburg after Ukrainian drones set fire to an oil depot and a warship. Then, the day before Vladimir Putin addressed the meeting, Volodymyr Zelensky taunted him in an open letter, saying that Ukraine can strike even deeper into Russia. President Putin acknowledged

0: Republican congressman jailed for making illegal stock trades based on inside information after leaving office. He was sentenced to 22 months in prison in 2023 for trades made while working as a consultant and lobbyist. In granting a pardon, President Trump cited his career as a judge advocate general in the Army and in the House, saying it was distinguished and highly productive. Mr. Byer says the move corrects a politically motivated prosecution. Iran has accused the United States of discrimination for refusing to issue visas to some members of its national football team's backroom staff ahead of the World Cup. Only yesterday, just 10 days before their first match in Los Angeles, Washington confirmed the team would be allowed to enter the United States. In the AFL, Port Adelaide narrowly defeated West Coast at Perth Stadium, watched by ABC Sports.
1: Port Adelaide are back on the winners list, and Perth Stadium falls into a dull, quiet hush. And the only noise being made is from the power fans at one end of the ground who are waving the flags. Port Adelaide defeat West Coast by 6 points.
0: 71 points to Port Adelaide 77. And that's ABC News.
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3: Good morning. Thanks for staying up or starting work, wherever you might be. We're about to begin the overnight's quiz. So if you would like to play, it's a fun little quiz. You answer some questions and you go in the draw to win the overnight's fridge magnet. You can call now on 1300 800 222. 1300 800 222. We'll get started very soon. Let me tell you what's happening after that, though. This is the adventure we will go on together. In the second hour, we'll talk about, normally it's a tech segment, but the Pope has issued the Catholic Church's view on AI. So everyone is talking about how to live ethically with AI, how to not succumb to the robots eventually. And the Catholic Church has issued their position on how we can maintain our human dignity in the midst of AI in the years ahead. So he didn't just present it through the cardinals like normal. He presented it in person. I think the head of Anthropic, one of the key AI companies, was there to hear it face to face. So let's see what the Catholic Church has to say. And we'll talk more broadly about AI and technology in the second hour. We'll also go for a walk around Paris. Oliver G will take you to some of the most delightful sights and some of the quirky aspects of that romantic city that you might not be familiar with. So that's coming up in the second hour. In the third hour, we are all going on a 13,000 kilometre walk together from the north of Australia to London. We'll stop along some of the key cities in Asia, in the Middle East, in Eastern Europe, Central Europe, and we'll get to London together and we'll explore the music. Not so much a world music tour fully, it's really the Western artists that have resonated in each of those places, plus some of the local artists, the songs that they make, and the indigenous sounds from the region. So I guess it's a gap year. We'll all go on a gap year together with some local spice. So that's coming up in the third hour. And in the final hour, we'll talk about bees. Apparently our native bees are in some trouble. So we'll see what the issue is and how we might all be able to help out with that. So that's all coming up. I'm sure pesticides and other things have something to do with that. So a packed and quite mixed show coming up. If you'd like to join, you can call me on 1300 800 222. The first hour, though, is always devoted to the quiz. So we are about to begin after this first song. Speaking of songs, we've got bees coming up, and Chipper said, I think you should play Let It Be. I think that's a pretty good suggestion, but maybe something chipper with just a bit more drum beat and energy to kick off with. That's more of a later in the evening song. Maybe we'll get to that in the gap here as we arrive in London, perhaps. Stick around for that coming up soon. Quick run of the temperatures. This is what you can expect. This is what the day will hold for you. Brisbane, it will be 22 degrees for you. Shower or two developing. Sydney, 20 and sunny. Melbourne, 18 degrees, partly cloudy. Canberra, 13, morning frost.

Partly cloudy. Hobart, 17 degrees, becoming windy, partly cloudy as well. Darwin, 30 and sunny. Adelaide, 18 and sunny. Perth, 21 degrees. Showers increasing. So not a bad day ahead for most of us. Let's start with some bright, happy music. We'll start with the quiz after that. Just to avoid any frustration, the lines are currently full, so the system is not broken. There's just 8 lines, but they will clear over time. So the number to call is 1300 800 222. And thank you as well, always, to Latif for welcoming me to the show. This is something a bit more drum beaty, a bit more upbeat than Let It Be, Chipper. This is Alex Lloyd.

That's Alex Lloyd and Amazing. Who has messaged? Oh, Harry says, I can't hear that song without thinking of, well, he said the Ford ad that was it was used in. You know what the memory for me of that song is? Damien Oliver, 2002, won the Melbourne Cup, Media Puzzle. I think it was Media Puzzle, wasn't it? And his brother had just passed away a few days earlier. And it was just such an emotional victory. And the news was playing that amazing Alex Lloyd song as they were showing the victory. And it was just so emotional watching that scene. So that's my version. You've got a car ad in your head. So we've all got different Alex Lloyd associations. Some of you have also suggested appropriate B music for this hour, because I had said Let It Be was a bit quiet. Sean says Ashwin Aqua did Bumblebees, and Bobsled said if you want B-related energy, The Hives. Harry says, what about the B-52s then? These are all really actually appropriate.

0: appropriate options to kick off the program with. If you'd like to text, the number is 0437 774 774. Let's get into the quiz now. April has called in from Sydney. Hello, April.
1: I'm in Perth, Ashwin.
0: Oh, so you're in Perth visiting sister or family? Or?
1: Yeah, visiting family. My sister's family. Out visiting from England, and I'm actually now this week house sitting for a friend with her and her the little dog. I don't know if you can hear her whimpering in the background.
0: I thought that was a door with a squeaky hinge. Is that a dog?
1: No. Is it loud? Because I'll go into another
0: it's
1: room.
0: It's fine. It adds character to your call.
1: Oh, she's just missing a mum.
0: Oh, is that it? Oh, it's a sad story. Yeah.
1: No, she's all right. She's actually good, but she's just she's a needy dog that likes attention.
0: When you get off the phone, though, if you give her a hug, will she stop whimpering?
1: I'm giving her. I'm patting her now while I'm.
0: Oh, that's
1: and
0: sad.
1: She will. She'll settle.
0: When does Mum come back?
1: Next weekend.
0: Oh, okay.
1: She's away for the week. If it's distressing for the audience, I will go into another room.
0: No, I think she needs a bit of love and attention now. She might get distressed if you leave her. So you hold on to her.
1: Yeah.
0: Let's get you a question then. Would you like a fiction question or a sports question?
1: Oh, goodness. I think I'll go with fiction.
0: Okay. In the Miss Marple novels by Agatha Christie, what was Miss Marple's first name?
1: Oh, I didn't read the books, but I watched the TV series and I really liked them. And I cannot for the life of me think of it because I'm thinking about this poor dog.
0: Oh, yeah, that's okay.
1: So I'm so sorry.
0: That's all right, April. We'll chat another night.
1: Okay, thanks.
0: Thank you.
1: Thanks, okay, good night.
0: Good night. Oh, they miss their owners, don't they? Cats, I feel, maybe they miss us, but they don't show it as overtly as that little puppy often. They are. Every time we'd come home, my cat would ignore us for the first few days, almost telling us off. Not first few days, you know, first few minutes to say, where have you been? Sort of punishing you with the silent treatment. But I think they love us just as much as the dogs. Justin is in Frankston. Hello, Justin. Oh, see, Daffy was away for a couple of days, wasn't he?
2: Yeah, Donald. He was feeling a bit sick, but now he's a lot better.
0: He's back in the game. Well, Justin, you have to have a crack at this fiction question, which Harry has correct, Sandy has correct, maybe fiction lovers. Are you a reader of classical fiction?
2: No, I'm not. I don't watch Miss Marple.
0: You can guess a name for this one. In the Miss Marple novels by Agatha Christie, what was Miss Marple's first name?
2: I've got no idea, but I'm going to have a stab and say Jane.
0: It is Jane. That's very good. Okay, so South Perth, Jane, Sandy in South Perth has it correct. Harry has it as well. Harry says dogs have owners, cats have staff. Yeah, well, also a relevance.
2: And just before I answer the next question, you are right about the Melbourne Cup because I was actually there.
0: 2002, wasn't it?
2: Yes, 2002, media puzzle. Ugh. Damien Oliver just lost his brother.
0: Yeah.
2: And after he went past the winning post, he looked up to the heaven and pointed to the sky and said, Damien, this to his brother, this one's for you.
0: Yeah.
2: And I was actually... on that day.
0: That would have been such an emotional scene for people in the stadium to watch, right?
2: It was, because I was actually a jockey myself. And, it was just so sad. So fitting that you played that song for the intro. And, I think my heart goes out to his brother, Damien Oliver, and the rest of his family, because, losing a brother a day or two before the big Melbourne Cup race. It's just.
0: Yeah, it was a real sporting story, I think. I think Cathy Freeman, 2000, yeah. Damien Oliver, 2002. There's just some, John
2: and
0: Aloisi kicking
2: too,
0: the goal to the World Cup. There's just a few sporting.
2: Stephen Bradbury in the
0: Yeah, we've had a few. Every 5 years, we get just a massive sporting moment. So we'll see what's next. Yes. Justin, would you like a sports question or a human body question?
2: Let's go to sports.
0: Okay. What colour jersey does the leader of the Tour de France wear?
2: Oh, that's easy. That's the yellow jersey.
0: Yeah, it's a mixture of easy and hard tonight. But you're on the ball with 2 points, Justin.
2: Thanks, man. And Donald will feel a lot better when he wins.
0: I hope so. Well, Donald will come back another day.
2: Yeah. And just before I go, I just feel sorry for that little dog. I mean, I had a dog. I had a dog myself. And, I went away for a couple of weeks and it wouldn't, you know, it was just doing the same. And, so I feel sorry for that little dog. And,
0: Very much. It's just hard to tell them that we'll be back in a week. So, hopefully it'll all work out well next week.
2: Yeah. Thanks, Ashton.
0: Thank you, Justin, calling in from Frankston. Michael in Melbourne. I had no idea of that name either, but also guest Jane. What a fluke. Well, maybe. Do you think we all have a default guest name? So if you don't know something and you have to choose, maybe it's Jane. Maybe Jane is our go-to guest name for females, and maybe it's Tom for males. I don't know. Maybe we've all got our own default guest name. Something to explore. Ray has called in from Perth. Hello, Ray.
3: Hi, how are you going?
0: I'm good. Ray, would you like a human body question?
3: Yes, please.
0: Okay. All right. Which is the only muscle in the human body not to get conventionally tired?
3: The heart.
0: It is the heart. Now I'll move you to another topic. Wayne Brady has appeared in almost every episode of the American version of which TV improv comedy show?
3: Big Bang Theory.
0: It's not the Big Bang Theory, but you're on the board with 1 point still, Ray.
3: Thanks a lot.
0: Thank you for calling in. 1300 800 222 is the number to join the quiz. Peter has called in from Sydney. Hello, Peter.
4: G'day. I'm back.
0: You're back a bit earlier today. You're straight into it. Are you going?
4: I wasn't really intending to win, but you were still calling for people. Sorry. I wasn't really intending to ring last night, but you were still calling for people to ring.
0: I was.
4: Late in the show. So
0: you know what? Yesterday just got a little quiet towards the end, so I thought, let's keep going. We were also thinking, it's a long holiday in some parts of the country, not Queensland.
4: It's Queensland Day, but you don't get a holiday. Is that the story?
0: It's something, it's hard for me to know because I work all sorts of hours. But it wasn't a public holiday for us, but I thought it was in New South Wales.
4: Yes, a public holiday on Monday in New South Wales.
0: Yes.
4: Yeah. So it is,
0: Mixing it up. Okay. So
4: I've got a B song for you, the B-52s.
0: Oh, yeah. Yeah.
4: Just roam if you want to, roam around the world, roam if you want to. Without wings, which is highly inappropriate for bees. Without wheels, which is perfectly fine for bees.
0: Actually, someone actually may have, maybe this was AI, someone made a bee wheelchair or something for a bee that had been injured, and they made some equipment to help it get around as well. So I hope that was true. Humans, we're ingenious.
4: Yes, right. I'm not sure about the name thing you're on, but you might be onto something. I don't know.
0: Who would you have guessed if you needed to guess?
4: I knew it was Jane, so I didn't guess. But Edith or something I would have guessed, or, something old-fashioned.
0: That's exotic. Edith Piaf. That's quite classy.
4: I mean, for Miss Marple, I would have guessed something old-fashioned.
0: Oh, sure. That makes sense. You tailor your default names.
4: Well, Jane's pretty old-fashioned. I mean, Jane Seymour was King Henry VIII's wife. That's pretty old.
0: Yeah.
4: So anyway.
0: Yeah, it goes back. Okay. So your question, we're on this question about Wayne Brady.
4: Isn't it Whose Line Is It Anyway?
0: It is. Yes. He was really good at the songs, wasn't he?
4: Oh, look, I watched a few times and there's him
0: Colin Mochrie.
4: Colin Mochrie's the guy I was trying to think of, yes.
0: Yes,
4: that's right.
0: He was great. That was such the...
4: He's got the Bob Newhart deadpan look down pat. He looks at the camera and you've got no idea what he's thinking.
0: Yeah. And whereas Wayne Brady was high energy, dance moves, he was a bit more slick. They all had their own characters.
4: Yeah, so... and they had various hosts over the years, but...
0: Drew Carey, I think, was the main one.
5: Yeah, oh, that's right. That was a while ago, yeah.
0: Very old show. Well, 20 years ago, not so old. Sandra, you are correct. It's Whose Line Is It Anyway, as is Harry and Eric. Okay, so a few of you are on the board as well. Now, here we go for your

0: second question, Peter. Would you like would you like a US-based question or a sports question?
1: I'll go for the US-based one.
0: Identity documents that demonstrate a person has permanent residency in the United States are given what colourful name?
1: Oh, well, it's a green card.
0: Yeah, that's it.
1: That's it?
0: It is a green card.
1: I just wasn't sure if that was permanent residency or not. I know it allows you to live and work there. I know that.
0: Yes.
1: But anyway.
0: They're equivalent. They used to ring us when I was in my early 20s. Some American telemarketing company would ring you and say, would you like to apply for a green card? They were really trying to attract people. But now I'm reached that age where no one wants me anymore. No one calls up offering me a green card application. So it's an early 20s thing.
1: I don't think I got that. But there were scammers who were, they were just after your money. They do the application for you, but they take like thousands of US dollars in order to tell you they were applying for your green card.
0: Actually, in hindsight, it was probably a scammer, so it's good that I didn't, say yes.
1: I did do, very briefly when I was in high school, I did do stand-up comedy.
0: Oh, yeah.
1: I'll tell you one of my jokes, see what you think.
0: Okay, go.
1: Okay. I've been working for a while on a belt buckle watch, this is obviously long before mobile phones and digital watches. Been working for a while on a belt buckle watch. You know, you just look down, you can tell the time. Turns out to be a waste of time.
0: I like it. It's a good pun. It's a good pun.
1: That's right.
0: Did you ever try it on a live audience?
1: Oh, yeah, got a laugh, but it's definitely 16-year-old humour.
0: Yeah, I like it. No, you're on the board. Still, you've maxed out on 3 points, but
1: okay.
0: Thank you, Peter.
1: See you later, bye.
0: The number to call is 1300 800 222. If you do want to join the quiz, there's a line free I can see. Trev has called in from Surfers Paradise. Hello, Trev.
2: Hello, Ashton.
0: Peter did stand-up comedy as a young man. What did you try when you were 20, 21?
2: Oh, God. I tried blue. I had a routine about dogs having sex.
0: Okay, now we've got to keep this clean. Keep it clean, Trevor.
2: No. It was about the school assembly where the principal got up and said, there's too many dogs in the school, you got to take them. And a couple of dogs got up on stage and did a bit of a performance.
0: Okay, all right. I get where you're heading. I liked Peter's clean pun, but I was taking a risk. Trevor's on. But I like it. We all try.
2: I was a bad comedian. The material was great. The delivery was crap.
0: Maybe you're more of a writer than a performer.
2: Oh, yeah, right. I did sell some of my gags to different people.
0: Yeah, okay. you're behind the scenes. All right, let's see. Yeah. This is the next question for you. Would you like an animal question or a music question?
2: Oh, music. Can be anything. Animals can be anything. Mm. Let's go, animals.
0: Okay. I mean, your joke. Breeding.
2: No. I want to put that behind everyone.
0: I put it behind me. But it is about crossbreeding. Breeding a female horse with a male donkey creates what?
2: A mule.
0: It does. It does.
2: Yeah, I know. And mules are great. When it comes to working and all that, they have all the, they don't have the limitations of either gender. They're very good at doing whatever they have to do, towing carts or whatever.
0: And for some reason, they seem to kick the hardest, right? No one says kick like a donkey, kick like a horse. It's always kick like a mule.
2: I've been kicked by three horses. Oh. I've never been kicked by a mule. If I did, I wouldn't be here talking to you.
0: The horses, though, did you just get in the wrong position?
2: I lived on a farm when I was raising three kids, and I had a bit of cash and bought, the way you buy, I want a pony. So I bought my kids' horses.
0: Oh.
2: I chose the wrong ones. One of the still buggers is still alive.
0: Oh,
2: he's like 33. A miniature horse.
0: maybe that's why they live longer. They just have like nice, comfortable.

0: the lives, and that means you've looked after him well.
1: Oh, he has been looked after. If my daughter didn't have the horse, she'd have 3 home units by now. But the horse costs a lot of money.
0: Yeah. Oh, no.
1: She reminds me every time I talk to her. Anyway, let's get on with the quiz. People don't want to hear my family dynamics.
0: They do not. Second question for you. Music. Jagged Little Pill was the platinum-selling debut album for which Canadian singer?
1: Oh, God, I've got brass in my... I've got one hand on a cigarette and the other one's doing this. What's her name? Come on.
0: You really...
1: Come on, Trev. It's 2:30 in the morning. Get it together.
0: Who is it? I've got one hand in my pocket.
1: Yes, and the other one is throwing a piece side. Come on. What's her name? I loved her.
0: Give it a go, Trevor.
1: But there's been so many people I loved. Look.
0: Have a guess.
1: I think I've had enough of the airwaves tonight. Okay. I bored everybody to tears.
0: Well, you got the meal one correct, so you're on the board still.
1: Oh, thanks, Ashwin. That's always a bonus.
0: Thanks, Trev. Catch you later.
1: Good night.
0: Eric is correct about who talked about one hand in your pockets. So is Harry in the bay. Some of you are joking. I can't read some of these jokes out for broadcasting standards reasons, but Karen has called in from Altona Meadows. Hello, Karen.
2: Hi. Listen, I've got a good B song.
0: Oh, what's your B song?
2: Birds and the Bees.
0: Oh, wait. So the original Birds and the Bees.
2: Anyone, the
0: original, yeah. Oh, okay. Now, there's some really good bee suggestions. So many out there. I just have to find one with a good drum beat. So if the original nursery rhyme has a good drum beat, it's in the mix. Well,
2: it goes literally about the birds and the bees and the flowers and the trees.
0: I don't even know anything. What's the rest of it?
2: And the moon up above and the thing called love. I don't know who sings it.
0: No. Well, that's a really good song. I always thought it was more of a nursery rhyme.
2: It's in the 60s.
0: Yeah, okay. All right, Stu might be on the phone, but you've got 1 point for singing as well. Okay, here we go, Karen. We need to solve this puzzle. Jagged Little Pill was the platinum-selling debut for which Canadian singer?
2: Was it Alanis Morissette?
0: It was Alanis Morissette, but I like that. I like Seti. That's a nice way of saying it.
2: That's how I thought it was
0: said. No, this makes it sound more sophisticated. I like it. So that's 2 points for you. Second question, though, because one of them was a singing bonus point. Mm-hmm. What sporting event was founded by Baron Pierre de Coubertin?
2: Oh, dear. I'll say French Open.
0: Because I said it in such a French way, I have misled it. It's not the French Open, unfortunately, Karen, but you're on the board with 2.
2: Thank you. I just watched it, actually.
0: You what, sorry?
2: I watched the final, the women's final.
0: I haven't even been keeping up. How did it go?
2: Oh, Mira Andreeva won it, and she was very good, very good. She's only 19.
0: Oh, good. It's entertaining, isn't it? It's always the most fun to watch, I think, the clay court. For some reason.
2: Yeah, that's fine. Women's final, so that was a good match.
0: Yeah. Well done, Karen. You're on the board with 2.
2: Thank you.
0: Harry says the Birds and the Bees were sung by a bloke called Jewel Aikens, okay. And, Carol, you are right. Alanis Morissette. I think Alanis Morissette sounds better than Alanis Morissette. Shannon has called in from Caboolture. Hello, Shannon.
3: Hello. How are you?
0: I'm good. How's your day been?
3: Oh, very well. Yeah, how are your day been?
0: It's been good today, but I think in that last question, Shannon, I said it in 2 French an accent and I made Karen from Altona Meadows think it was the French Open. But I'll put the question...
3: I know, you've given me the wrong question. I knew Alanis.
0: Oh, yes, yeah.
3: Okay, I'll just tell you something, though.
0: Yeah.
3: A dog knows who's boss. A cat wants to see your resume.
0: They really do. I don't know how they got this way. Maybe because it's their ancestry. They were always sole

0: creatures hunting in the wild, whereas dogs are pack animals following orders. Cats aren't used to following orders, are they?
1: No. You'd think that they'll, you know, do what you say, but no, they don't.
0: Have you got a couple around you?
1: I used to, but I will eventually, but at the moment they're a bit too expensive.
0: Yeah.
1: I will.
0: I was just worried for your safety saying that aloud in front of them, so it's good that you don't have any around right now.
1: Oh, no, but they are gorgeous.
0: They are, definitely. Are you going to choose one of, like, a Bengal or a Russian blue? There's different looks of them. Have you got one in mind?
1: I don't really mind. I usually go for rescues more than anything. Yeah. But the one I had was a Persian type of one. You know, it didn't really bother me at all. I had two, and they were two totally different ones. One was basically they were both rescues, and one was just feral, and one was just on your lap all the time. So you know, they were both totally different.
0: I love it. They both had similar upbringings, but one went super friendly and affectionate and the other one was a rebel.
1: Was outside all the time. Yeah. Never saw him. Yeah.
0: Yeah. Okay. Mm. All right. Now that sounds good. So, yeah, I hope you bring the cats back in your life and get some of that energy going. But this is the question for you. It's a sporting event.
1: Oh, no.
0: Founded by Baron Pierre de Coubertin.
1: Hmm. I love sport, but I really haven't heard this. Okay. I really don't know.
0: Have a guess at a sporting event.
1: Okay. Would it be the Tour de France?
0: It's not, unfortunately, the Tour de France. Did we have... that was the French Open that was said before. So we'll see what the next person says, Shannon.
1: Okay, have a good week.
0: And you too. Thanks for calling in. Quite a few of you have this correct in the text message line. Carol and Eric and Marie. Yeah, it's an interesting event. Helen has called in from Healesville. Hello, Helen.
2: Good morning, Ashwin. I'm glad you called.
0: Yeah, well today. I've also... You can pass on this question if you'd like, Helen. It's this sporting event that was founded by Baron Pierre de Coubertin. Did you want to pass on it or have a go?
2: Can I pass, please? I was going to say the Tour de France too.
0: Yeah, I think my French accent is misleading everyone, but that is a pass question. So if you are listening, you can come back to this later, but for now it's a pass question. Okay, would you like a TV question or a sports question?
2: TV, please, Ashley.
0: TV/film, that world. Mike Myers and Dana Carvey star as a pair of rock music fans who broadcast a public access TV show in which 1992 film?
2: Oh. Sorry, I can't think of one.
0: That's okay. It's a 1992 film. I'll just give you a quick second. 1992 film, quite popular. Mike Myers, Dana Carvey, and they have a TV show. Did you want to have a guess?
2: There's something lurking in the back of my mind, but it's not coming.
0: It's not quite there. That's okay. We'll speak another night.
2: Okay, thanks.
0: Helen. Thank you, Helen, calling in from Healesville. Harry, you are correct, as is Chris. In the Southern Waters. Carol says, my neighbour's cat thinks it's got two homes. It discovered my dog door. Oh, they're so clever, and cats and wild. We had a cat once that tried to establish dominance over me because I was about 11 and it thought it could climb above me in the family hierarchy. And so it attacked me to establish dominance. I prevailed. I chased it, but they'll try anything, won't they, to climb the ladder. Cameron is in South Perth. Hello, Cameron.
3: Yeah, right. Good morning.
0: What are we...
3: Before we start, you're talking about animals. Like my dog's called Blacksmith.
0: Oh, that's a great name. It's a traditional name for a dog as well. Old world career.
3: Blacksmith.
0: Blacksmith. Where did you come... Why did you call it Blacksmith?
3: Because if you kick him, he'll make a spring for your throat or a bolt for the door.
0: I love it. Have you got a cat in your life as well?
3: Don't like cats, they're bad here.
0: No.
3: They kill too many birds.
0: Oh, that's true. And you have to keep them inside these days as well if you do get one.
3: There was a black guy on television the other day saying that he's going to leave his wife, that their house stinks inside. The black said, why? He said, wife has stinks inside the house.
0: The both cat, yeah. And they're not using the kitty litter very well.
3: Yeah. He said, the house stinks. And his mate said, why open the windows? And the black said, what? And let my pigeons out. Yeah.
0: Cameron, your just line's a little fuzzy, so I can hear you clearly enough. Let me see if I can put this question to you, though, see if it comes through clearly. Mike Myers and Dana Carvey star as a pair of rock music fans who broadcast a TV show in which 1992 film?
3: Wayne's World.
0: It is Wayne's World. Excellent. Okay. Lynn from Bolger has that correct. We're underway with 1 point. Second question for you, Cameron. Traditionally, the winner of the Indy 500, the Indianapolis 500, is presented with which non-alcoholic drink?
3: A glass of milk.
0: Oh, yeah. How did you? I've never heard of that. Have you seen a milk skull at the Indy 500?
3: Well, I know the reason behind it. Well, a chap won it and they offered him a champagne and he said, I'm a non-alcoholic drinker. And they said, well, what do you want? And he said, a glass of milk. Oh. So ever since then, the winner gets a glass of milk.
0: Oh, that's good. That'd be delighting mums and dads around the country. I really like that, the glass of milk victory. Cameron, I think that's 2 points for you, so you're on the board.
3: Thank you.
0: We don't do that in Australia. Imagine drinking milk out of the ashes urn. Be more like a shot of milk. Sam has called in from Harvey in WA. Hello, Sam.
4: Hello, good morning. How are you?
0: I'm good, thank you. I'll give you a choice of questions, Sam. What do you like?
4: Could I ask something first about... You mentioned about the 2002 Melbourne Cup.
0: Yes, that's right, with Damien Oliver.
4: Yeah, and what was the name of the horse?
0: It was Media Puzzle, wasn't it?
4: That's right, yeah. I remember listening to it.
0: Yeah.
4: And just as I come to the finishing line, the race caller says, and Damien Oliver with an angel riding on his shoulder, because his brother had died in an accident a few months prior.
0: Yeah. What a line. Terrible. What a line from the commentator as well in that moment, because we all wanted that. We all wanted Damien to win that year. We don't usually get what you want in that situation, so it was just perfect.
4: Okay.
0: Well, Sam, let's see if we can get you on board with a question. Would you like a sports question, or let's see what's left, or I guess it's a computer game trivia question, sports or computers?
4: I'll try sports, please.
0: Okay. The Green Jacket. Been a lot of jacket questions today. The Green Jacket is awarded to the winner of which prestigious golf tournament?
4: The Tour de France.
0: Oh, sorry, golf tournament.
4: The golf tournament, is it?
0: Yeah. Green Jacket.
4: The US Open? PGA?
0: It's not quite there. You're getting close. Getting close, unfortunately. But thanks for calling, Sam.
4: All right. Thank you. Bye.
0: Bye. Eric, also not a fan of cats. He says, eat too many native animals, especially the feral ones. Kane was talking about a shot of Bailey's instead of milk at the end. That's the compromise solution, is it, Kane, as well? Gary has called in from Tintinara. Hello, Gary.
5: Hi, how are you this morning, Aspen?
0: I'm good. Have you had a good day?
5: Basic.
0: Basic day. That's a perfect day in that song. We were talking about how a basic day is the best one. No one wants you to do anything. You just turn up and that's more relaxing.
5: That's it.
0: Well, let's see. We have this question for you, Gary. The Green Jacket is awarded to the winner of which prestigious golf tournament?
5: Oh, No.
0: Have a guess. No typing. No looking. Just have a guess.
5: St Andrews.
0: It's not that one, unfortunately.
5: Well.
0: But thank you. Let's speak another night.
5: No worries.
0: Thank you.
5: You too.
0: Thanks for calling in. It is the quiz. We've got a few lines free. What we've got, 17 minutes till the news. So if you'd like to play, you can join in. If you've been frustrated at the lines being busy, they are clear now. We have six free. You can call 1300 800 222 and join the queue. Lincoln has called in. Hello, Lincoln.
6: Hey, Ashwin, how you going, man?
0: I'm good as well. Let's have a look at for you. What can we have? We've got this sports question, which you can pass on if you'd like. It's the green jacket is awarded to the winner of which prestigious golf tournament? Did you want to pass on that or have a go?
6: No, I know it, mate. So it's the Masters.
0: It is, yeah. The US Masters is correct. Okay. All right. Let's see what else is on the page. Okay, I'll take you back to this question. An egg from a 1980s computer game series, a song by Vic Reeves, and a trumpeter with the real name John Gillespie all share what name?
6: Dizzy.
0: Dizzy is correct. Did you know all of them or just one or two?
6: I just knew Gillespie. I'm into jazz music sometimes. So.
0: Oh, good. Are you a musician?
6: No, my cousin used to be a saxophone player.
0: Oh, so you'd go along to watch gigs?
6: I never did. I was too young.
0: Oh, too young for the jazz club. But now when you come home from a hard day, do you put on some Miles Davis?
6: No, I listen to blues music. I listen to everything.
0: Okay. Makes life a bit better, doesn't it, to have take the troubles away with a good long blues or jazz song?
6: That's it.
0: Well, let's see what we've got next for you. Okay. Would you like I guess it's a poetry literature question or a sports question?
6: Much more literature, please, mate.
0: Okay. Which poet wrote The Kraken in 1830? The Kraken.
6: Have a good night.
0: Okay, we've got 1 point for you, Lincoln, so we'll talk another night.
6: Thanks, mate.
0: See you. 14 minutes to the news. If you'd like to play the quiz, 1300 800 222. Eric, you were right about Dizzy. Shannon, it is correct. The Masters and Hillary, the US Open was correct. Interesting. Okay. And Carol wants a glass of milk as long as it's got some Milo in it as well. Maybe that's the compromise as well. Straight milk is hard. I've never got into that lifestyle of straight milk after a hard day of school, but some of my classmates, they loved it. Dan has called in from Trot Park. Hello, Dan.
7: Hi, g'day.
0: What do you think? We've got this. Well, we've got a literature question we have to get through before we can move on. It's this poem, a poet who wrote The Kraken in 1830. Who was it?
7: Would that be Tennyson?
0: Yes, it is. Alfred Lord Tennyson. 1 point for you. Okay. Second question. Which English city has football teams called United and Wednesday?
7: Manchester?
0: It's not Manchester. They have United and City, but it's someone else, Dan. So you still got 1 point.
7: Thank you.
0: Thanks for calling in. Alfred Lord Tennyson, says Harry. Eric went for Keats. Tonight, Jenny has got the correct answer about Dizzy Gillespie as well. Vando has called in from the road. Hello, Vando. Oh,
8: good evening or good morning, Ash. How are you?
0: I'm good as well. Are you a football fan, soccer-style football?
8: Oh, look, I wish I'd played it a bit more as a kid, and it's always good to watch the highlights, but, this one, you might as well ask me the specific gravity of beryllium. Goodness. I don't know. Leeds.
0: I'll give you the question. I'll let you have an answer. Have a think about which English city has football teams called United and Wednesday. Give me a city that has United and Wednesday in their football team names.
8: Yeah, I don't have a guess. Leeds. Oh, no idea.
0: Okay, it's not Leeds, unfortunately, Vando, so we'll chat another night.
8: Yeah, okay, thank

0: Yes.
1: Harry, you have it correct as well. It's a university town. My cousin says he went to uni in this place. Oh, no, he went to Leeds. No, it's not. Retract that advice. It may have a university, but retract that advice. If you'd like to play the quiz, there's still lines free. You can call 1300 800 222. Sandy and bobsled, Eric, you are correct about which city this is. A few lines free still. Bob has called in from Greenacre. Hello, Bob.
2: G'day, Ashwin.
1: Bob,
2: Just quickly, my father, when he woke up, he used to always yell out, "Kraken wakes."
1: Kraken wakes? What does that even mean?
2: The Kraken was a monster.
1: Oh.
2: The Kraken means it came alive and it was killing and eating people.
1: I thought you said Kraken wakes, but Kraken wakes. Kraken awakes. That's great. Yes. I wonder what. I have to look up the Kraken after this. How terrifying a monster are we talking?
2: Some sort of a dragon type monster. Oh.
1: Yeah, that's up there. Okay. All right. Well, that is correct then for that. That's been answered. But this is the question you can pass on if you want to, Bob. It's which English city has football teams called United and Wednesday? It's been answered incorrectly twice. Did you want to pass or have a go?
2: I better pass.
1: Okay. That's a pass question. If anyone calls and would like to try, you can. Next question for you.
2: Mm-hmm.
1: Lawyer and human rights activist Peter Benenson founded which advocacy group in 1961?
2: Gee, I'm disappointed. I don't know. I haven't heard of that name. I don't know. I'm sorry.
1: That's okay, Bob. We'll speak another night then.
2: Thank you. Cheers.
1: Thanks for calling in. Oh, there's some clues coming in about that one. And Eric is confirming that the town that is correct for my past question does have a university. Maybe it's England. There's lots of universities around. George has called in from Melbourne. Oh, just before we go, Eric says Kraken was supposed to be a giant squid, not a dragon. Okay. Interesting. I think, what was it? I'm not Moab. What am I thinking of? The one who gets swallowed by a whale. Could have been swallowed by a kraken. It's having a mental blank because I'm in the middle of a quiz. George has called in from Melville. Hello, George.
3: Hi, I've got another joke for you.
1: I have to check, though. Is it a clean joke?
3: It's a clean joke, very clean.
1: Okay. Now, just checking your line, making sure it's clear so everyone can hear. Can you just say something to me, please?
3: Hello.
1: It's working. We're clear. Have a go. Let's hear your joke.
3: Why did the strawberry cry?
1: Why did the strawberry what, sorry?
3: Cry.
1: Why did the strawberry cry?
3: It was in a jam.
1: That's up there with the belt. Did you hear the belt one earlier?
3: I heard that, yeah.
1: Yeah, that's cool. I'm
3: going for the Sheffield.
1: It is Sheffield. That's the past question. That's one more. Sheffield Wednesday and Sheffield United. I like that.
3: Yeah, okay.
1: That's 1 point. And Harry says Jonah was supposedly swallowed by a whale. I was thinking of Moby Dick. So it is Jonah as well. Okay, that's good. That's 1 point for me as well for Moby Dick. Your next question then. George, lawyer and human rights activist, Peter Benenson, founded which advocacy group in 1961?
3: No idea.
1: Not sure?
3: That's the bomb?
1: Sorry, what was that?
3: Ban the bomb.
1: Oh, ban the bomb. No, it's not them. But you've still got 1 point for Sheffield.
3: Thank you.
1: Thank you for calling in, George. Stu, I think we've got enough callers for the run to the news. Ashwin, there's a Kraken in the Pirates of the Caribbean movies. See, this is where the Squid Association is coming back. Carol, you are correct about this organisation that was set up by the lawyer. Let's see. Nellie has called in from Lilydale. Hello, Nellie.
4: Hi, good morning.
1: Nellie, would you like to answer or pass this question about...
4: I would pass it.
1: Pass it, okay. Your next question, would you like a fruit question or a science question?
4: A fruit question, please.
1: Okay. Which fruit takes its name from a large North African city? So it's not an exact copy of that city, but it takes its name

0: large North African city. Which fruit?
1: Damascus.
0: What was the answer, sorry?
1: Damascus?
0: No, it's not that one, unfortunately, Nelly. But let's speak another night.
1: Yep.
0: Thank you for calling. This is a tricky one. This is a tricky one. I'm not sure. A few of you have got this organisation correct. Shannon says she worked for them for 10 years. Carol, you are correct. Pinocchio was living in a whale. Let's face it, a lot of characters in fiction have ended up on the inside of a whale, haven't they? We should know better. Characters stay far away from the ocean. Pearl has called in from Darwin. Hello, Pearl.
2: Hello, Ashwin. How are you going?
0: I'm good, thank you. Today, we've got this question for you, Pearl. It's about a North African city. There's a fruit that was named after it. Not exactly the same name, but related. Do you know what it might be?
2: No, I rang in for the Sheffield Wednesday question.
0: Ah, that's right, and that one got answered.
2: Yeah.
0: The other past question, no, I think that's it for at the moment. Yeah.
2: A fruit from Africa?
0: Yes.
2: Nope. Can't think of it, Ashwin, sorry.
0: That's okay, Pearl. We'll speak to you another night.
2: Yep, night. Bye.
0: That is, Bruce is correct, as is Stella in Bayswater. Eric, Harry, you're all right. Yeah, it's a tricky one. You don't, when you hear it, you'll know. But until then, it's a little bit abstract. Gail has called in from Wollongong. Hello, Gail.
3: Good morning.
0: Gail, would you like to have a go at this fruit question or pass?
3: I'll pass.
0: Okay. It's a pass question for our last caller, Cynthia, if you want to come back to it. Gail, would you like a science question or a film question?
3: I'll take a film question, please.
0: Film question. In the movie, what was Crocodile Dundee's real first name?
3: Mick.
0: It was Mick. Now I'll take you back to that science question. Which evolutionary biologist invented the term meme in his 1976 book, The Selfish Gene?
3: I think you got me.
0: That's okay. You're on the board with 1 point still, Gail.
3: Thank you.
0: Thanks for calling in. Last caller for the night, Cynthia, has rung in from Sunshine in Melbourne. Hello, Cynthia.
4: Good morning, Ashwin. How are you?
0: I'm good, thank you. We've got a couple of minutes to the news, but I have to put the science question to you. Which evolutionary biologist invented the term meme in his 1976 book, The Selfish Gene?
4: Yeah, look, I don't really know the answer to this question.
0: Do you want to have a go? Any famous science figures?
4: Not biologists, no.
0: Okay.
4: No.
0: All right.
4: No.
0: We'll speak another night, Cynthia.
4: Yeah, thanks for taking my call.
0: No problem. And thank you for calling in as well. I'll reveal the answer to one of those questions, though. Which fruit takes its name from a large North African city? It's the tangerine from Tangiers. Let's head to the news soon. In the meantime, this is Dusty Springfield, Son of a Preacher Man.

0: That's Dusty Springfield, Son of a Preacher Man. Stay with us onto the other side of news, until the other side of the news, to find out who has won the quiz. And then we'll talk about the Catholic Church's announcement about AI. Maybe there's some ethical lessons that we can all learn about how they will treat AI in the future. 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It's news time.
1: Are there any winners in the cost of living crisis? What's causing the algal bloom?
2: Questions. They've never been more important. So the one thing we'll never question is our duty to keep asking. ABC News. Keep asking.

0: ABC News, I'm Clive Hunter. There's been a public shooting in Sydney's southwest. A man has opened fire at an events venue at Punchbowl. Reporter Alex Lewis is there.
1: Police say the venue was not occupied at the time and that there were no reported injuries. They say that a gunman opened fire from an unknown SUV about 2:30. The vehicle was then driven away. A video circulating on Underworld social media, and which appears to have been shot by the criminals themselves from inside the vehicle, shows a hooded figure firing dozens of rounds from a rifle into the building. A social media post suggested that a funeral for gangland figure Lorenzo Lamalu was scheduled to be held here, but police say no funeral actually took place.
0: A man's died after being bitten by a shark off Western Australia's south coast, the second fatal shark attack for the state in less than a month. Charlotte Hamlin reports.
2: The 35-year-old man was spearfishing with family at Michaelmas Island near Albany when he was attacked by a reported 4.5-metre shark. He was rushed back to shore and treated by paramedics but could not be revived. Local man Archie Smith was fishing nearby.
3: It's definitely very scary. Pretty shocking, yeah. Yeah, good reminder to always be careful and stuff.
2: It comes 3 weeks after 38-year-old Stephen Mattaboni was killed by a shark while spearfishing off Rottnest Island.
0: A fragile truce between the United States and Iran is being tested once more, with American forces targeting Iranian drones and radar sites and Iran firing missiles at US bases in the Gulf. Patricia Tiano reports.
4: The U.S. military says its attacks are in response to 4 Iranian one-way attack drones launched towards the Strait of Hormuz, calling them an immediate threat to regional maritime traffic. Iran calls the American strikes a flagrant violation of the ceasefire and is retaliating by firing missiles at 2 U.S. air bases in Kuwait and U.S. Navy facilities in Bahrain. Negotiators had reached a tentative agreement to extend the truce by 60 days and start a new round of nuclear talks. But as President Trump calls for unspecified changes, Iranian officials have shown no public sign of agreeing to the deal.
0: U.S. Defense Secretary Pete Hegseth has used a D-Day anniversary speech to link immigration by sea to the wartime liberation of Europe. He spoke at the American Cemetery in Normandy during commemorations for the 82nd anniversary of the landings. He didn't use the word immigration, but his remarks echo broader Trump administration criticism of Europe over the issue. Mr. Hegseth warned the freedom won by Allied troops could prove temporary upon failure to defend it.
5: Beaches in Spain, in Italy, in Greece, in Bulgaria, boats and men arrive. When will European capitals do something about that invasion? Or is it too late? The men who fought and died here restored freedom to Europe. That freedom must be maintained by this generation of leaders and warfighters.
0: In Britain, 6 more people have been charged with violent disorder at a protest over the stabbing death of a student. Hundreds of demonstrators had gathered in Southampton, where Henry Novak was killed in December. The killer falsely claimed to be the victim of a racist assault by Novak, who's white. Police initially treated the wounded man as a suspect. In total,

0: Police say 11 people have been charged with disorder at the Southampton protest this week. The leader of India's new youth movement, the Cockroach Janta Party, has told its first rally in Delhi that the government can delete their posts but not their presence. Abhijit Dibke had flown into the Indian capital for the demonstration. His movement has quickly grown into an anti-establishment voice in India's tightly controlled political landscape. The BBC's Azadeh Mushiri is at the rally.
1: The Cockroach Janta Party may have started out as a joke, according to the founder, Abhijit Dibke, but it's now seeking to become a protest movement. And while
0: all police say 11 people have been charged with disorder at the Southampton protest this week. The leader of India's new youth movement, the Cockroach Janta Party, has told its first rally in Delhi that the government can delete their posts but not their presence. Abhijit Dibke had flown into the Indian capital for the demonstration. His movement has quickly grown into an

0: there is a crowd of supporters and journalists that has formed, and there are more than 1,000 police officers that have been deployed in the city. The numbers don't reflect a movement with tens of millions of followers, at least not yet. It's clear, though, that the Cockroach Junta Party is no longer just an internet meme, but has crossed into the physical realm.
1: In sport, Fremantle has retained its lead at the top of the AFL ladder with a record-breaking 124-point thumping of North Melbourne. Playing in Bunbury for the first time, the Dockers' victory was the biggest in Fremantle's 32-year history and also extended its club record-winning streak to 12 matches. ABC News.
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3: Good morning. This is what we are planning for the next hour and a half. Depending on your energy levels, if you can stay awake, this is what we'll go through together. We are about to look at the Catholic Church's perspective on AI. It's just been announced through an encyclical, such as a formal instruction of how to treat AI. So I guess they'll be adding to the conversation because it will affect all of our lives. I was just telling Stu earlier, I'm learning it this week. I'm making little AI robots to do things to help me out because I realise the future is coming. So I can't be blown out the way completely, but it could have some devastating effects. So let's talk about AI in the first half hour. Then we'll wander around Paris together. We've got Oliver G joining. He's got a podcast and he'll take you into some of the intricate parts of Paris that it's hard to notice unless you live there. So he's got that insider access to Paris. So he'll give you that Paris update in the second half hour of the show. Sorry, just clearing my throat here. Stu's just joined me. He'll announce the quiz winner in just a moment. Next hour, though, we are going on a gap year walk together from Australia to London. So we'll stop in Southeast Asia, in Asia and Central, Western Europe. We'll go for a walk together and imbibe the cultures along the way, the Western songs they love, the local songs they love, the local instruments that are there. We'll imbibe this together. So if you never went on a gap year, let's do it together in the next hour of the program. You can join in as well. If you'd like to call me, you can call 1300 800 222. Now, Stu, the reason he was in the studio, he's just sent me a song because there had been a lot of requests for bee-based songs. So, Stu, you found a bee song, didn't you?
4: Yeah, well, hello, everyone. There was a suggestion we had before. You guys were sort of singing along. I think it was Karen from Altona Meadows. He was singing along to the Birds and the Bees, that yes. 60s song. And I was able to find a remastered version of it that was quite enjoyable, actually. It was by... I think it was Harry in the Bay also corrected us that it was Jewel Aiken. And I looked it up and there's a decent version. And, you know, it's your standard sort of like, I think the right term is teeny bopper. It's okay. Kind of just like a bit of a headbanger. It's just a simple, nice, easy tune, which we kind of have as a bit of a teaser for our little gap year music special later. It's all kind of easy listening.
3: Easy listening. Yeah, actually, that gap year, we've just had a text from Carol saying, I watched the original Pinocchio movie in Italian.
4: Yeah, right.
3: Last month with my niece on school holidays, a weekend with Auntie Kaz, Auntie Carol. I got worn out watching it in Italian. Yeah. What a challenge. But she's learning it in year nine as well. And you're a film buff.
4: Mm.
3: The Italians, was it The Bicycle Thief? They made some great movies in their time, haven't they?
4: They really did. There's some Italian, especially if you're a fan of horror like I am, there's a whole subgenre of it called Giallo, which was kind of one of the directors, which is very like, if you ever see a horror movie, say, for example, where the killer wears like a black glove or, you know, the latex and there's kind of almost... I hate to say it, almost kind of erotic in a way, with the sort of, you know, the blood and the sort of the beauty of death, I suppose, that the Italians really have the art behind it all figured out, you know, and they have had for a long time.
3: Sounds very Eurovision.
4: Yeah, a little bit. It might be a bit morose for some people, though, I think.
3: No, very, very experimental part of the world. So. Mm. Okay, so that's coming up. And in the final hour, we are talking bees as well. It's quite a varied program.
4: Of course.
3: Right now, we have to find out who won the quiz.
4: Yeah. Well, the same as always, we have our raffle quiz, as I'm coming to call it. We need to find a name for it, mate. If anyone has any fun suggestions for quiz names, feel free to text us on 0437 774 774. I got in. I was able to read it. Anyways, despite all that, we have our quiz. Answer a question, get a point. I pick a winner. And today's winner is... Cameron from South Perth.
3: Well done, Cameron from South Perth. Thank you, Stu, for coming in.
4: You're welcome.

Let's talk about AI in just a moment. The Catholic Church's point of view. That's over a billion people who will be taking on this view. And maybe there's some ideas, if you're not Catholic as well, to see what the Pope thinks about how we should treat AI. We'll get to that after this B song, as requested.

0: That was fun. That was Jewel Akins, the birds and the bees. Who was it? Was it Carol or Karen from Altona Meadows? Whoever suggested that, thank you for adding that pep to the morning. 1300 800 222 is the number to call if you'd like to join the program. Right now, though, let's talk about AI. It's coming for our jobs in many ways, but it's also opening up new opportunities. My friend told me her daughter loves the Gilmore Girls, for instance. And so because I'm learning AI, I programmed a little tool that puts her daughter in the Gilmore Girls and makes up fake stories, which can be emailed to her once every morning. So there's all these exciting things you can do with AI that you can't do with other technologies. It would take hours and hours to write scripts, but in many ways it is coming for our jobs. So let's see what the Catholic Church thinks about it. Rowena Murray is a tech broadcaster and writer, joins you now. Hello, Rowena.
1: Good evening. Good morning, I guess.
0: Good morning. Actually, where are you based?
1: I'm in Western Victoria near Ararat, so out by the Grampians.
0: Oh, that's a lovely part of the world. You've got the mountains, you've got the ranges around you and plenty of nature. Are you going to be able to do okay in this era of AI that we're heading into?
1: I sincerely hope so, but it's definitely an ever-moving landscape, so who knows?
0: Yeah, it is ever-moving, and so the Catholic Church has tried to plant a stake into it and seeing if we can make it slightly orderly. Can you tell us what's happened with their encyclical?
1: Absolutely. So I'll start with what is an encyclical. So it's essentially an official circular letter written by the Pope. Usually it's sent off to the bishops of the Catholic Church, and it's designed to be an authoritative teaching on matters of faith. But equally, it's available to the general public. Anyone who wants to read it can go to the Vatican website and have a look in a vast variety of languages. But it is essentially the Catholic Church putting their foot down and saying, here is what we think about a thing. So Pope Leo recently released his first ever encyclical, and it's called Magnifica Humanitas. So it is the Catholic Church's first teaching dedicated entirely to artificial intelligence, and it centres on essentially what it means for human dignity in a rapidly changing world. So it's that classic attempt to answer the really old question, how do we make sure the tools serve people rather than people becoming servants of their tools? And, you know, as he said, where, you know, jobs and, you know, mass layoffs and all of these things are already being impacted by AI, it was a fascinating decision for him to say, this is one of the most pressing issues of our time in terms of that human dignity piece.
0: Can you talk about what the Pope had to say about human dignity? What are the main ideas in the encyclical?
1: So human dignity and about the person, essentially saying we're people, not things. And so the encyclical really talks about how every person has a unique, inviolable dignity that can't be reduced to data, can't be reduced to profiles or probabilities. So keeping human dignity at the core of everything we do with AI was a really fundamental part of it. He also spoke about ethics and governance and limits, which is, good Lord, it is important, because at the moment, essentially the big AI players aren't adhering to much of any of it. So talking about ethical frameworks and international regulation around AI, international regulation in tech has actually worked really, really well in the past on a less sort of fundamentally, a philosophical aspect. You know, the EU as an organisation essentially got together and said, we're sick of a new charger being issued with every single device. By law, it's got to be USB-C or nothing. And that's why over the last few years we've had an easier time plugging in our devices and charging them, because of really good regulation.
0: Well done to the EU. And I think this is why sometimes I panic if you release any content online or if it's an ad. If you're going to be targeting European customers, you have to comply with quite strict regulation. So the EU has done a really good job of coming up with good laws and making sure everyone follows them.
1: Yeah, it absolutely has, because as a block, it's big enough in terms of the customer base and the corporate base to actually impact you know, these tech companies have had to go, oh, heck, we can't lose such a massive, massive, massive market and such a sophisticated market. So that's been really successful. And another really big theme. Yeah, sorry, you go.
0: Well, I was going to say the encyclical also talks about

0: And, you know, hopefully I talked about a really key concern of the Catholic Church being how AI can, you know, reshape work, concentrate power and widen the gap between rich and poor, particularly if it was left to market forces. And that's a little bit of an interesting theme for Pope Leo to decide to zoom in on. So Pope Leo actually named himself after Pope Leo XIII, and he was very much a man of the people, very much, I guess in today's language, he'd be a bit of a trade unionist. Mm. And he actually released an encyclical in 1891 called Rerum Novarum. And that was literally called basically all about the new stuff, which talked about capital and workers' rights. And that was during an era when, particularly in Europe, it was a very big gap between rich and poor, and, you know, forces were being centred unfairly. And, it, you know, he, you know, that was very focused on looking at humanity as a mass, who we are. And that's something else that Pope Leo, he obviously chose his name for a reason, and he has very similar views. So it was interesting that he had a look at that.
1: Yeah, it's that question about the Pope being a socialist, Pope Leo being a socialist. I've always wondered, which way does the Bible lean? And we're slightly leaning into theology here, because the Sermon on the Mount, look after the poor, look after the meek, it feels like it's leaning very much towards compassion towards the poor and the destitute, the underprivileged. But it's also, do it yourself. Don't get the government to do it. You do it personally. So it's really hard to know where the politics are for the verses of the Bible. So I'm sure when the Pope comes out with this ruling, everyone will dispute whether it's leaning towards the left or the right. There'll be plenty of debate, won't there, about the ideas that are coming out.
0: Oh, there most certainly will be. And it's coming back to Pope Leo's actual appointment when Francis passed away, it was definitely one to watch in terms of the black smoke and the white smoke coming out of, you know, the Cardinal's enclave when they voted this new Pope in. They will stay locked in essentially a dark room until a decision is made and a vote is essentially unanimous. And it was an extraordinary statement in and of itself that the Catholic Church decided to go in the direction of an openly socialist style Pope, and they've chosen Leo. He wasn't initially seen as a big contender for the job, but when he was voted in, it was seen as the Catholic Church poking a very sharp eye towards the rise of fascism in certain quarters, you know, Trump being in power in the US and tech being able to run away the way it kind of is, and centralising power. There's a lot of centralising power going on in the world, particularly in corporate tech and private wealth, with Elon Musk being on track to be the first trillionaire on record, which is completely insane. So the Catholic Church putting Pope Leo into his seat in the first place was them putting their feet down and making a statement in and of themselves as an institution, which was a quite interesting move. And they are certainly following through with him releasing this encyclical. Like, it's a pretty big deal. These don't happen particularly often. They're usually an every couple of a year thing.
1: You're listening to Rowena Murray, who is guiding you through this new announcement by the Catholic Church about the approach that they will take to AI. A lot of us are getting tricked by fake videos, fake images. Does the encyclical talk about the fakery that we're seeing online from AI?
0: He really does. He takes a look at the risks to truth and the risks to public discourse, and he actually does bring up that real manipulation and the deep fakes, and very much urged a culture of discernment and has recommended a culture of digital literacy so that people can sort of resist that kind of deception, which is really, really key. It's certainly also, you know, he calls for that broader ecological crisis to be looked at as well, saying, you know, the same mindset that exploits the environment, you know, with huge data centres rapidly being built, that can, you know, exploit people through technology or harm the environment, and he calls for what he calls integral ecology, where care for the people and the planet do go together, which is very common sense, but it's not really being considered very effectively at the moment, particularly with this rush to build data centres all over the world.

0: which, as we'll have seen, you know, Albania has completely exploded in protests at a whole lot of things like that, data centres, as well as, you know, Ivanka Trump and Jared Kushner trying to buy up reserve land and all that kind of thing. Half of Albania is on fire at the moment, including the Prime Minister's house. And that is actually sort of what Pope Leo has been calling for. Individuals need to take responsibility for themselves, to take small steps. And he talks a lot about that personal responsibility piece. Fix what you can fix within your own sphere. Try not to get too bogged down in huge decisions being made that you have no say in. But, you know, exercise your right to vote, educate yourself, be digital literate, make your own wise decisions and make ecologically minded decisions to live in harmony with the earth.
1: Yeah, it's interesting, that literacy approach, which is part of the scholastic tradition, isn't it, in the church? Read and write and learn and study. Don't just get AI to write your Gilmore Girls episodes, which I talked about doing at the start. Write your own Gilmore Girls.
0: Well, there's something to be said for that, because fan fiction is a brilliant way for people to enter the world of writing and enter the world of imagination. And, you know, a lot of grown old adults have kept doing it. So half of the joy of the arts is in the doing.
1: Very much so. It's part of the expression and the reward that we get. Speaking of well-known artist references, Gandalf, the famous Gandalf, has turned up somehow in this encyclical.
0: Yeah, I was really amused to see that. That sort of swept Twitter before the rest of the encyclical did. And I thought, oh, the world loves a pop culture reference. So the encyclical directly quotes and references the marvellous writer and academic J.R.R. Tolkien. And the quote's a bit of a mouthful, but we're going to go there. It is not our part to master all the tides of the world, but to do what is in us for the succour of those years wherein we are set, uprooting the evil in the fields that we know, so that those who live after may have clean earth to till. So he really uses this line to push back on the idea that AI is just too vast, too big, too massive a problem, and, you know, stresses that as individuals our task is to act faithfully and, to quote him, concretely in our own spheres rather than trying to control everything.
1: That's more manageable for your well-being as well. Manage what you can, your own surroundings, your own local history. As a tech broadcaster, I think one of the conversations we're having is, will tech become more powerful than governments? You talked about Elon Musk's maybe becoming the first trillionaire. Will tech, do you think, become more powerful than national governments? Are you worried about that?
0: Yeah, I genuinely think that this is pretty much already underway. You know, we're seeing, you know, we've seen the appointment of the e-safety, you know, commissioner and the office here in Australia, and that's a quite unique role. And there's been a few attempts to flex that muscle. And look, it's had impacts in certain areas, but it's also been a little bit of a toothless tiger in others. There's been, you know, attempts to pursue Twitter, for example, or X through the courts, and it's, you know, eventuated in a small slap on the wrist fine, but nothing concrete or any, you know, fundamental change in the world of tech. But like, you know, our USB-C EU, you know, charger reference, that has had an impact. But it is a pretty real thing that guardrails in a lot of respects need to be put in place. I've always been a tech anarchist. No, you know, tech should be able to go wherever it needs to go and humanity will adopt it. And if it doesn't get adopted, then it's, you know, it's not going to work. And that's market forces, pure market forces at play. But we have seen that most large tech companies don't work within an ethical framework. They don't work for the best outcomes for people. We've actually seen a term that's actually called enshittification, where tech has actually gotten worse to manipulate people into being locked into subscriptions, makes it harder to unsubscribe or get out of contracts. People are getting scammed en masse and it's not getting better. It's getting worse and more sophisticated. And, you know, banks, institutions, regulators, they're very much struggling to keep up. So that is an area that I'm actually quite glad that the Pope, you know, being theoretically in charge of a huge part of the teachings of a lot of the world, has actually put his foot down, because it will have an impact.
1: Yeah, it's really a tough decision to wonder. You know, I'll get to a lot of text messages in just a moment. A lot of people

0: been texting about a particular topic, but I would like to take Tracy's call first. Tracy has called in from Mernie Ponds. Hello, Tracy.
1: Oh, hi, Ash. Sorry, I've forgotten your speakers. Your guest name.
0: Rowena.
1: I asked ChatGPT what he thought of Pope Leo's... So he's given me a long response because I call him Al, as in... you call me Al. So at the end of it, he's going, don't mistake efficiency for wisdom. Don't mistake information for truth. Don't mistake simulation for relationship. Don't mistake artificial intelligence for human beings. And then he goes on to say, as someone who spends a lot of time thinking about stories, country, silence, relationship, and what knowledge actually is, I suspect you'd find that last distinction particularly interesting. It echoes some of the themes you've been exploring, and he goes on to talk about some of my writing, that knowledge is not merely information, but it's relationship, experience, responsibility, and meaning.
2: That definitely makes a lot of sense. And I definitely enjoy the irony of you asking ChatGPT for your take on it. I actually really, really love that a little bit because there's definitely applications for AI. It's insanely clever in certain pockets. But, you know, it also, you know, leverages the question, are we going to sit down and read the encyclical for ourselves? Are we going to trust broadcasters and commentators? I'm also going to say that Pope Leo's X or Twitter account contains a really fantastic breakdown because he's live tweeted a lot of his thoughts on it in a much more palatable way than an Italian and, you know, written academic paper, which is essentially what the encyclical is. Mm. So AI does definitely play a role in summarising and simplifying. But it's also actually worth the slog of the read too.
0: Yeah.
1: I'm going to do that next.
0: Thank you for calling in, Tracy, as well. A lot of people have – Bruce has raised this point. The Roman Catholic Church, like some other organisations, has no right to take the moral high ground on human dignity. Rowena, do you think people will resist this messaging as well?
2: Yes and no. It's a very, very valid point. They have definitely lost the moral high ground in a huge amount of respects. There is also huge swaths of the world that are very devout Catholics that will pay very close attention to this and will fold it into their thinking. Mm. So it's definitely not all the levers that need to be pulled for, you know, humanity living happily alongside tech and the planet, but it's one of the levers that I think needed to be pulled.
0: You raised that point earlier about being a tech anarchist, and we had a conversation yesterday in the open line about monopolization, big companies, the danger of just being co-opted by elites who just dominate everyone beneath them, those without power. And one of the solutions suggested was localize, create your own systems. And someone in the text had said, well, that will lead to anarchy. We need to stick to the current system and just make them better. What do you see as the value of tech anarchy? What does that look like and what's the benefit to people?
2: Yeah, absolutely. Yeah, it's a really, really interesting question, and it's thrown me straight back to the early MySpace days when that was one of the, well, it was probably the very first social media platform. And if you wanted to customize it, you had to do a little bit of coding. And it was one of the really early areas where you could first buy quite cheaply, but a really cool design skin from, you know, some teenager or someone in their early 20s who were cool with design, who were cool with coding. You'd slip them $10, they'd sell you a snippet of code and you could customise your MySpace. Mm. And that was a generation that was really, really technically literate and were able to actually build all these cool little things. Now we're in an era where that digital literacy or that coding literacy has actually slipped back quite a lot. We've made the user experience, the UX, and the user interface, the UI, very simple, where one-click wonders. And that, again, is a really good thing for accessibility and usability and making technical tools accessible, like internet banking. It's so easy to use now, particularly on your phone apps, and it's seen as safe. But equally, we have lost a lot of our ability to

0: make those things ourselves. And people are now leaning very heavily on AI if they do want to build those things themselves. And that can be a little bit problematic. We're finding now that particularly with AI platforms like Claude, they're building their own code based on their own code, based on their own code four generations deep, and it's continuing to build. And those mistakes that sometimes get made get baked into this code and are seen as gospel. So that is absolutely a situation where, you know, AI and tech is kind of eating itself. And we actually need humans with knowledge to rewrite this stuff from scratch now and then. And another really good example is the social media platform Mastodon. As TikTok has been impacted by the Trump government with temporary bans and things like that, and X has occasionally gone offline and come back online, and people have been crabby about Elon Musk buying it. Decentralized social media platforms like Mastodon have had surges in users come up. So Mastodon, rather than being one core company and one core sort of platform, it is an interface that runs off servers operated all around the world. So you don't sign up for the Mastodon. You choose a version of Mastodon that you want to focus on and have your identity sitting on a server in a certain location or with a certain philosophy. So it does exist and it is steadily growing, but it certainly isn't the juggernaut that the big slick platforms are. So we probably should be doing more of it. It's very much the tech version of growing a bit of your own produce at home, shopping at your local community markets, that kind of thing.
1: It is. It seems like there really is a trade-off between convenience and freedom and sovereignty. And maybe we don't talk about that trade-off enough because it's not convenient for certain groups of people. So, yeah, a really interesting conversation, Rowena. So thank you for your time today.
0: Thanks very much, Ashwin.
1: Rowena Murray there, tech broadcaster and writer. Perhaps the conversation will come back to that trade-off because it's a bit of an abstract one, but it's interesting. The bigger the tech companies get, the more convenient life gets, but the less freedom we have. So something to look into. We'll wander around Paris for a very different, for a change of pace, really. We'll get away from technology and just wander around the cobblestoned streets of Paris after this.

0: Billy Fields with True Love. That's actually my first time hearing that song. That's the benefit of having a music director at the ABC. They sometimes send some gems your way to check out for the first time. We're about to talk about Paris in just a moment. And in the next hour, we will go wandering from Australia to Europe on a musical tour together. But first, a couple of your texts as well. Now that we're talking about artificial intelligence, writes Donald, I'm more concerned about the lack of real intelligence today. Not enough real-life experience out there, too much keyboard experience. Bruce says, philosophically speaking, aren't humans programmed by their own beliefs and culture? Humans have as much opportunity to provide incorrect information or to harm or corrupt others as much as AI. And Marion says the algorithm being used to knock people off certain government services, basically expressing concern about that algorithm operating arbitrarily without human oversight. And the fiascos we've seen, such as with JobSeeker and all the results, all the mental health strife that some bad government decisions can lead to. Now, before we go any further, let me take you around the streets of Paris. Oliver G is the host of the Earful Tower podcast. And on this walk, he will take us to one of the most popular districts and one that used to be glorious and has now become quite nondescript, but there's some real charm to it lurking underneath. First, though, we start this tour at the city's oldest museum, Carnavalet.
1: When I say history of Paris, it's just totally dedicated to anything Paris-related. So there's a 6,000-year-old canoe that some of the first sort of settlers landed in the city that they dug up. And then there's all the way to fairly recent history, like the lobby in this place. The lobby is worth seeing just for this one room. And it's like the swing signs from out the front of shops, you know, like for an optician's, like a pair of glasses, or for a pharmacy, you know, some ancient old cross-looking thing. And they came from a time when Parisians were largely illiterate and they had to be quite clever. They couldn't just write pharmacy. So they'd have a person with their tongue sticking out to explain that there's a pharmacy inside. Anyway, even though it's the oldest museum in the city, it had been closed for like a 5-year renovation. And this was around when I started my podcast. And all the time people would come on my podcast, say it's their favorite museum, the best museum, full stop. And I was so eager to get in there. And what happened was, right before they were about to open it, they reached out to me and they said, hey, we know you got this podcast. If you want to come and see it before it's open to the public, you're welcome to come and check it out. And I was ecstatic until I saw the date that they had invited me was the exact day that my firstborn child was scheduled to be brought into the world. So,
0: what did you put it to your partner? Did you have a close discussion about which to choose?
1: Exactly. She's a very laid-back Swedish woman, and she said, look, I don't feel like that baby's coming today. You can go and look at the museum, but you keep one hand on that telephone, one eye on that telephone, and if I reach out to you, you come running. And I was like, of course, of course. So I was extraordinarily preoccupied by that, of course. But I got into this museum, and there was just a handful of journalists doing a very slow, kind of boring walkthrough of this museum. And one of the first things I said was, like, do I have to stand here with you guys and do the tour? Can I go have a look? And they said, by all means, go and do your thing. So what followed the next half an hour maybe, was me having this, I mean, world-class museum all to myself in this ancient building before anyone had seen it, with no security or anything, just running around looking at it, but all the while a little bit excited and panicked that a little baby would come into the world and distract me.
0: Interesting tension. It's almost like Night at the Museum, but where the pregnancy story mixes in. But you're walking around the daytime of this museum. What impression of Paris does it give you as you take this all in by yourself?
1: Well, I recommend everybody goes there when they don't have a baby about to be born and really take it in. It's called the Carnavalet. It's a free museum. And the impression you get is like literally walking through history. There's 100 rooms. Some of them are like, I don't know, like a remodeled version of a famous writer's bedroom kind of thing. And some things are like, I don't know, Napoleon's death mask and these kind of things, all these really fascinating things. And I just was walking around seeing it all. By the time I'd seen everything quite quickly, I scooted back home to my wife, and turns out the baby wasn't born for another 9 days.
0: When you were talking about the 6,000-year-old history of Paris, what are some of those early impressions of Paris that you received, that you learned from the museum?
1: There's one of my favorite things in that museum is, like, even if you're a tourist and you're visiting it and you don't even at a glance understand the story, a single item in there can be so sort of inspiring in the history behind it. And a really great example of that is that day that I went there, I found a cabinet full of giraffe-related memorabilia from 200 years ago. And sounds odd, right? But like things like a hand fan, you know, like a paper-folded hand fan, or a plate with a painting of a giraffe. And I was like, what's the deal with the giraffe cabinet? And the story goes, or the story was, that 200 years ago, I think it was the Egyptian king gifted a giraffe to the French king. And the only way to get it here to Paris was for it to take a boat over to Marseille and then do a 40-day walk through the French countryside. And while this walk was happening, imagine no one had seen a giraffe before. There was this building, hype. And by the time this giraffe arrived in Paris, it had created this insane viral trend where women were doing their hair in the shape of like giraffe horns, black and white, brown and yellow patchy clothing was the biggest trend. And like I said, fans and plates, newspapers, everything was giraffe related. And I found that so fun and ended up writing a children's book that my wife illustrated just about that story. And you see what I mean? Like the idea that you can be inspired by some old cabinet of curiosities is right up my alley, and hopefully up everyone else's too.
0: I love that idea of seeing a giraffe for the first time. It's the closest we get to dinosaurs in the modern day. And what's the biggest animal in France at the moment?
1: Oh, I think the biggest animal so I'm Australian. I love seeing animals in the wild over in Australia. Here, the best you get is rats. So nothing is the easy answer.
0: Right. So from rat to a giraffe, that would have been astounding back then. So I didn't know a giraffe's had a heyday. It was the 1700s when everyone was very much into them. So you've turned that into a story, have you? What happens in your story?
1: So the idea of the viral Parisians going fashion mad was sort of the thing that drove the idea for the story. We just named the giraffe Grace. It didn't have a name. I just liked the name Grace. And we told the story I told you, but in like a sort of rhyming, beautiful little story for five-year-olds, I guess. And then that idea of this giraffe getting here and giraffe mania taking over, I find it quite a fascinating concept. So redrawing these women with their hair and the clothes they're wearing, the flags on the street. And from a historical perspective, the year was actually, I think it was 1827 or something. So we researched everything in France at 1827, and every page has some kind of historical reference. So you and I, Ashwin, we talked about the Arc de Triomphe before. That would have been, I don't know, three quarters complete in that year. So my wife, when she painted that in the background, it's, you know, three quarters complete. And it's not a part of the story. It's just a background detail that the people who dig deep will hopefully appreciate. And even if they don't, it's just kind of a cool Easter egg on almost every page. So that was a historical version of one of our children's books. I think it's one of my favorites, actually.
0: You're listening to Oliver G, who's the host of the Earful Tower podcast, telling us about Paris's early love of the giraffe. I wonder if it ignited a certain interest in the people of France to explore the world. If giraffes are out there, what else is out there? It must have been a piece of motivation for them to look around a little further. But it's not just old museums you've been looking into. Where else have you explored in Paris recently?
1: So you and I, last time we talked, I explained I'm doing this season for the podcast where I'm going to each of the 20 districts. In French, they're called

0: Avon this month, and they're kind of purely administrative, but I believe they all have a distinct soul. And last time you and I spoke, I think we talked about the 20th, where I went with this social worker and he was showing me a less touristy part of the city. And now I've been recording for the 17th. So I'm working my way down. The 17th is probably the least touristy district in the whole city, but it's one of the most, I don't know, like it's a fusion of everything. It's right next to the old hilly Montmartre with its bohemian slash Sacré-Cœur, Montmartre, Moulin Rouge touristy destinations. And on the other side, the 16th is old, so old money that it's almost dead money. Amazing apartments, wealthy old people who have no interest in the rest of the city. They're in their own bubble. And so the district between them, the 17th, hasn't really got an identity. It's like a confluence of rivers or seas or something. And I was there exploring it, and I happened to meet a fellow Australian who happens to be killing it as a chef in Europe. And he's just opened this beautiful cafe up against this this old aristocratic mansion with an old, I don't know, 200-year-old tower in the middle. And it was a fun interview, but cool also to be sipping a flat white with a fellow Australian talking about the history of Paris. So, I don't know, for perspective for you and your listeners, the 17th once was a real hub of intrigue where everything from famous musicians and actors, like I was walking down the street and I just glanced up and saw a sign saying Claude Debussy, who wrote all those famous old songs, lived here once upon a time. And had I not just looked up, I wouldn't have even seen it. There's one of those on every street corner, it seems. And so if you go further along in the 17th, there's a sign saying this is where the actual Statue of Liberty was built before it was carted off to New York. So there's just fascinating tidbits. Almost like if you just walk down the street without looking properly, you might just be like, this is a residential district. But it goes very deep over there, and I found it quite fascinating.
1: It's almost had a heyday, and now it's a quieter time, but it's still next to the residence of millionaires, like you were saying. So this chef who you mentioned, Tom Vickers, must have access to some very wealthy clients that come to the cafe. Can you introduce us a bit more to him and a bit about his story and what he makes now, what kind of food?
0: Sure. He's he's an interesting guy because he says that this podcast comes out on Monday, so it's not out yet, but I'll give you the in. He's self-admittedly quite shy, and you can't find much about him online. But when you get to know him, the things he's done are incredible. He had a 2-Michelin-star restaurant in Amsterdam that was voted the best restaurant there. He's headhunted to write menus for all sorts of cafes and restaurants around in Paris. And he just decided to try opening a cafe to see what would happen, also in the 17th district. And it just took off. It became a total hit to the point that he opened a second and then a third in the same sort of chain. And the interview that I did with him was of course, about the district, but also everything on tips for cooking at home, if you cook bland food like I do, to how he designs a menu. It's not just, Paris is way behind cities like Sydney or Melbourne or Perth even when it comes to coffee, but it's sort of catching up. And he was talking about how to design a menu for a Parisian cafe that has these kind of hints to places that he's lived and worked, like Japan and Australia and so on. So really fascinating dude, and something quite nice in a top chef who's not bragging about it as well. I had to sort of dig it out to figure out his story, but really cool. And he just, for some reason, his cafes are in the 17th, which is the focus of my story for this week.
1: Yeah.
0: And it was a real match made in heaven, I thought.
1: Interesting. I love the characters, the way Australians have found themselves in all corners of the world, and they bring a touch of this country, whether it's coffee or something else, to a very established civilization, in this case, France and Paris. And they still have ideas to share with a very old part of the world. Can you tell us a bit more about the 18th? It feels more like classical Paris as well, a very visited part of the city for tourists. Tell us about the highlights of the 18th.
0: So the 18th is an interesting one. It's if you rewind 150 years, it wasn't even part of Paris. It was like hills and windmills. And as the city started growing, you'd get all the famous artists that everyone's heard of, you know, Picasso, Renoir, all these kind of people would be working up there. Van Gogh was up there living and working. And this real bohemian sort of heyday of Paris. And what's quite fascinating about Montmartre is it has really retained a lot of that bohemian charm. I mean, I lived there when I was, like 8 years ago when I was struggling and trying to start a creative venture with this podcast kind of channel. And I felt like I really fit in there, having no money, going to the happy hour bars and all this kind of thing. And yet, at the same time, it is a tourist destination, like number one. So people go up there and they want to go up and see Sacré-Cœur, the big, beautiful basilica. They want to go and pay however many hundreds it is to see the Moulin Rouge dancers, which incidentally, many of them are Australian as well. And, you know, to see these famous streets, cobblestone, this kind of thing. But it's sort of quite intriguing to me that the way that this mix of tourism and authenticity actually seems to work. So it's got this, it's got the two of them working at the same time, and I think that's what makes it so fascinating to go and visit. I think it's a shame most people who come to Paris will only spend an afternoon up there.
1: Yeah.
0: But you know, that's par for the course in a city with so many millions of things to do.
1: Well, it is quite a large hill as well. Is it only walking or do people drive? What's the best way to get to the top?
0: The best way to do anything in this city is to walk. There's a, but it is steep. There's a lot of steps, but they've got, I don't know, if, is it called funicular in English as well? I know that's the French word for it. Like a, it's like a, almost like a, almost like when you go skiing and they put you in a little cabin that goes up, you know, like.
1: Like a gondola, almost like on a ski slope. Yeah.
0: Yeah, exactly. They got one of those for people who maybe don't want to walk up 500 steps to get up there. But there's no metros that go to the top. There's no public transport. So you get a lot of people wandering up, up, up. And then on the really hot days in Paris, by the time you get to the top, here's a tip for everyone. Anywhere near the top of that hill is tourist trap central. And the trouble is you get up there and you're exhausted and you just want to sit and have a Coca-Cola. It's going to cost you an arm and a leg. So if you can, save it and walk back down the hill where everything's reasonably priced and things are normal again. But I get it. We'll go up there in the morning or in the evening, but it's worth seeing. You get the view out of the whole city, and it's just picture perfect postcard Paris.
1: Can you tell us about the basilica that's at the top and what that's like?
0: I think, yeah, of course. I think there's a lot of people that appreciate seeing it just from the outside. If your listeners aren't familiar, it's this big white sort of multi-domed. It's not Parisian at all. It doesn't look Parisian, but it looks almost more like the Taj Mahal than something from Paris. But a lot of people seem content to go up there and see the view. But there's a very quick moving line to get you in, free to enter, and the interior is spectacular. It's like nothing you've seen anywhere else, with these big mosaic painted designs up on the ceiling. And most people, I mean, it's an active basilica, so people are praying and everything in there. But you can go in most hours of the day and do a quick loop, and it's it's a wonder of the world as far as I'm concerned. But you know, as well, something I've never done, but apparently you can stay there a night in return for promising to, I think you got to pray for an hour or something.
1: Okay.
0: It's I don't know much about it.
1: Interesting trade-off.
0: People keep telling me I should do it. I don't know if it's worth a night of my life, but I'm intrigued.
1: Well, yeah, who knows what kind of effect that has to pray in an old building, even if someone's not religious, that'd be an interesting experiment for them to conduct. And when you said it doesn't look Parisian, is that because it's Roman in origin? So it looks from Paris 1500 years ago. There's just something a bit antique feeling about it.
0: Yeah, it doesn't. There's a lot of people who, this is par for the course for Paris. Whenever they build something new, including that, including the Eiffel Tower, the Louvre Pyramid, all these things, people hate it at first and then grow to accept it and then love it. And if you compare, I mean, also Paris is a mishmash. The Eiffel Tower doesn't really fit with these classic old buildings, and neither does that Louvre Pyramid. So I don't mind at all. I think it's quite lovely, but I can understand why I don't know, some people sort of turn up their nose at it in the past and even today.
1: What's your next adventure?
0: Well, you can do it by the week, really. I'll be in the 16th, 15th, 14th all the way down. But specifically, my adventure has begun with seeking out someone in this rich, old, posh, fancy, the most fanciest, richest district who really depicts that district, who wants to talk to me about that neighborhood. And I'm assuming like some eccentric old gentleman who runs a cigar shop or something like that. Mm. I'm seeking that man or woman to share the story of the district with the listeners. So that's what my next adventure will be, and I'll be doing it next week.
1: Oliver, I look forward to hearing from your wealthy millionaire and their hidden stories one day.
0: Yeah.
1: Nice to chat to you again.
0: Always nice to chat to you too. Thank you.
1: Oliver G there from the Earful Tower podcast, taking us into Paris. A couple of you have also taken us into Paris. Donald says, in 2015, I stayed in the Opera Quarter, close to the Louvre. Versailles was the most interesting day of touring. And Bobsled says, totally agree about the Carnivalet. I spent several hours there in 2014, but needed days. Highly recommended to Francophiles like me and anyone interested in the history of Paris. Le Bobsled. Donald says, the collective for a group of giraffes is called a tower. I thought Donald was joking. That is correct. The collective noun for a group of giraffes is a tower. And the collective noun for a group of giraffes that's moving is a journey. Also completely correct. So if there were a group of bands, so a group of giraffes in a band, this is what they would do. Can't keep that going because the news is about to arrive, but we are all going on a 13,000 kilometre journey together from Australia to London in the next hour. So it's a musical tour. We'll celebrate some of the most prolific Western artists across Asia, the Middle East, and also some of the local sounds that you might hear along the way. So if you're interested in that journey, stick around. That is coming up in about 5 minutes time. I'm Ashwin Sikka. Thanks for your company today. Let's head to some news and I'll be back with you in 5 minutes.
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0: ABC News, I'm Clive Hunter. The US Defence Secretary, Pete Hegseth, is urging Europe to resist an invasion of migrants. He was speaking during commemorations in Normandy to mark the 82nd anniversary of the D-Day landings, saying Europe's beaches are being stormed once again, this time by dangerous ideologies.
1: When will European capitals do something about that invasion? Or is it too late? I pray not, and I believe not. The men who fought and died here restored freedom to Europe. That freedom must be maintained by this generation of leaders and warfighters, or what they fought for was merely temporary.
0: Meanwhile, Pope Leo has begun his trip to Spain by urging politicians not to seek short-term popularity by exploiting divisions. He criticised what he called the sterile simplifications often deployed in political discourse and urged leaders to respect human dignity.
2: Today, the temptation to gain popularity by fanning the flames of polarization seems to have grown rather than diminished, and human dignity continues to be violated.
3: La dignidad humana no deja de ser violada.
0: Well, this American tourist sees the Pope's message as coming at a crucial time in politics.
4: I feel his message about peace and trying to bring our world together rather than apart is what not only our country needs, but our whole world needs. So I'm excited. He seems like a great human, and even though I might be on the Protestant side, I have a lot of respect for him and believe, you know, he's a man of God.
0: Kuwait Airport has fully resumed flights 3 days after it was hit by an Iranian drone strike. Attacks against the Gulf state and its near neighbour Bahrain have continued, with US forces in the region saying they'd shot down several drones and also ballistic missiles launched by Iranian forces. Here at home, locals have expressed shock and sadness at the death of a man killed by a shark off Western Australia's south coast. The 35-year-old man was spearfishing with his family at Michaelmas Island near Albany. He was taken by boat to a nearby marina where he was treated by paramedics but couldn't be saved. Local fisherman Norman Armstrong offered his condolences.
5: Certainly devastating for the family and friends, and certainly wouldn't like that to happen to anyone. Yeah, it's not a good thing to happen. So I feel sorry for them and my respects to them.
0: A home invasion in Sydney's southwest has left a young man with a severed hand and surgeons spending hours trying to save it. The ABC's Pablo Vinales has the latest from the scene.
6: Police say four masked men armed with knives, including a machete, knocked down the door of this Banksia Road home in Greenacre. Inside were a mother and father, their two teenagers and the 23-year-old son. They forced him to open a safe, then fled with a large sum of money. Emergency services arrived shortly after and rushed the injured victim to Liverpool Hospital. Police have scoured the scene, searching for evidence and any CCTV vision. The victims are not known to police, but they run a prominent local business in Western Sydney. A brutal invasion, now under investigation.
0: Tennis now, and the Russian player Mira Andreeva has won the French Open women's title in Paris. The 19-year-old beats Poland's Maja Falenska, the first qualifier to reach the women's French Open final. And in the NRL, the Gold Coast Titans snapped a five-game losing streak, defeating local rivals the Brisbane Broncos 28-23 at Lang Park. Brett Sprigg reports.
7: Scores were level before Adam Reynolds nailed a field goal in the 72nd minute, but the Broncos' one-point lead didn't last long after a chip-and-chase try from Gold Coast fullback Keanu Kinney 4 minutes from full-time. When the Broncos had one last chance to win it, Kinney in defence batted the ball dead to prevent a Reece Walsh try. The Titans break their losing streak and now condemn the defending premiers to their own handful of consecutive defeats. Earlier in Townsville, the Dolphins beat the North Queensland Cowboys 40-14. Brett Sprigg, ABC Sport, Brisbane.
0: In the AFL, Port Adelaide narrowly defeated West Coast at Perth Stadium, watched by ABC Sports.
8: Port Adelaide are back on the winners list, and Perth Stadium falls into a dull, quiet hush. And the only noise being made is from the power fans at one end of the ground who are waving the flags. Port Adelaide defeat West Coast by 6 points.
0: And Australia's Matildas have lost 1-0 to Mexico in Newcastle. Mexico's first victory over the Matildas in more than 20 years.

0: Australia's Matildas have lost 1-0 to Mexico in Newcastle. Mexico's first victory over the Matildas in more than 20 years. ABC News.
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2: Good morning. We are about to begin our gap year. So if you never went on one, it is 13,000 kilometres of adventuring around the world through music. It's about to start. But first, if you would like to leave the home today, this is what the sky holds. Brisbane, it will be 22 degrees. Shower or two, developing. Sydney, 20 and sunny. Melbourne, high of 18, partly cloudy. Canberra, 13, morning frost, partly cloudy. Hobart, 17 degrees, becoming windy, partly cloudy. Darwin, 30 and sunny. Adelaide, 13, 18 degrees and sunny. Perth, 21 degrees, showers increasing. So a good day ahead. A couple of you have texted already about your travel memories following that Paris chat. Gavin says, Ashwin, giraffes and the Eiffel Tower have a bit in common. Maybe. I wonder if that's what inspired the Eiffel Tower, that 1700s sighting of a giraffe in Paris. Conspiracy theory, I'm starting already. This one says, Michael in Melbourne, I haven't been to Paris, but I have been to Brussels in Belgium next door. And yes, the cobblestones, the architecture, the restaurants are great. Got lost twice in the streets of Belgium. That's from Michael in Melbourne. We don't do enough cobblestones, do we, in Australia? We do artisanal concrete sometimes. We do coloured concrete and the occasional pavement. But yeah, the cobblestones really make you feel like you're in a fairy tale. Marion, also thank you for your kind words as well. Enjoying the tenor of the show. Let's get started. This is a program where let's pretend we're in Darwin, okay? We're leaving Darwin. We're heading over the waters to Bali, to Indonesia. And one of the characteristics of Indonesia is the use of the gamelan drum. So gamel is a hammer in, I believe, Malay. I guess the Bahasa language, gamel is a hammer. So this is music that's produced by hammering metal objects and xylophones. So we arrive in Bali to this kind of sound.

We sit back with our lychee cocktails on the water's edge, leaving the cares of our jobs and our old lives behind for a moment. And we touch on Rodgers and Hammerstein, who wrote perhaps the most famous Bali-based song, taking us back some way to a song called Bali Hey from 1958.

That is Bali High by Rodgers and Hammerstein, about an unreachable, idealized paradise, if you like. But we can't spend our whole life on an island. Eventually, we have to do something. For most of us, the island can get a little boring. So for now, we'll leave the island behind. We'll head north to Malaysia. This is a country I moved to when I was 15 years old. So have some visceral memories of the country. And one of the things I noticed when I was living in Malaysia is that they have aligned themselves strategically with a different boy band. Now, in the West, we were all NSYNC and Backstreet Boys. In Malaysia, they aligned themselves with a group called Michael Learns to Rock. They really got their start, I think, in Asia. So this is a Danish band, but they were only big in their homeland and in Asia, in Malaysia particularly, and Indonesia. Perhaps there's something about their music that really resonated in Asia. And they were asked about this, Michael Learns to Rock, and they think they did so well in Asia because their music was drug-free, it was clean living, it just suited the slightly more conservative societies there. So if you haven't learned Michael, haven't heard Michael Learns to Rock, let's celebrate what the Malaysians discovered in the mid-90s.

That's Michael Learns to Rock. Sleeping Child, huge, huge in Malaysia when we arrived in the 90s. So let's imagine we're all there. We're sitting at a street stall, cracking open some banana leaf. There's some nasi lemak inside. It's fragrant. Michael Learns to Rock is playing in the background. One of the beauties about eating outdoors in the sun, you're more carefree, I think, than when you're surrounded by walls and ceiling. And you might imagine who you could be in another life. So Ning Baizura, to Malaysians, I feel, is their version of Kate Sobrano, that similar kind of vibe and music. And she posed this question that we should all be asking, who could you be in another life?

That is Ning by Zuru there with In Another Life. Let me take you to a new song that typified Malaysia at the time as we travel a few thousand kilometres from the Australian shores. Now, in Australia, we're what you'd consider a developed country. Things are established, things are working relatively well. Malaysia, in the 90s and still somewhat today, is a developing country. So there was a mission to bring the country up to speed, and they used music to do that. So this next song, it's by Starship, and in a radio interview about this song, Nothing's Going to Stop Us Now, the writer of the song, Albert Hammond, one of the writers with Diane Warren, said that the idea from this song came from the fact that his marriage was ending after 7 years, and he wanted to move on to his true love. And so he'd waited 7 years. Nothing was going to stop them from getting together. Malaysia in the 90s used the song in a very different way. It said, we are going to become a developed country by 2020. Nothing's going to stop us now. And this next song would play on the television with the words for us all to sing along with at home. You could do your own home karaoke, which is something we probably wouldn't do in Australia, but it seemed to work quite well back then. So in Malaysia, this song meant development, patriotism, forward spirit. This is Starship.

That's Nothing's Gonna Stop Us Now by Starship, a development song in Malaysia to motivate the country to move forward and develop. Still a project underway over there. So let's leave Malaysia behind and head towards Thailand. Very different vibe of a country. Malaysia is a Muslim country, so slightly more conservative. Thailand is Buddhist, and so a different vibe completely. And we're welcomed at the airport by a friend of mine, Piranha. Piranha Visitchantaragun, who is in a Brisbane-based band called Sayamora, which blends a Thai instrument. So Piranha plays the kim, which is a very traditional Thai violin, with modern Western sounds. So let's start with the Thai welcome. This is Autumn Echo by Sayamora.

people are drawn to Thailand for so many different reasons. For some, it's the interior forest. For others, the beaches, for Phi Phi Island and Phuket. Kickboxers, a lot of Australian combat artists, combat fighters go over there to train in Muay Thai. So there's a lot of reasons people go to Thailand. There's one particular reason, though, the nightlife that draws many from around the world.

That's One Night in Bangkok. Well, that was unexpected. English actor and singer Murray Head was rapping the verses, and the chorus was sung by Anders Glenmark, a Swedish singer. So we are, if you've just joined, we are on a gap year. We've travelled, we've left the Australian shores 12 minutes ago. We're heading towards London together, backpacking through Asia, soon to arrive in the Middle East, Eastern Europe, and we'll get to London before the news arrives. Let's move on from Thailand, though. That was a lovely jaunt. Let's travel to Vietnam. I'd like to start with the Vietnamese perspective on their country through song. This is a very old song, which is much covered, and it harks back to an older, simpler time in Vietnam. It's called Diem Soir.

Even if most of us don't speak Vietnamese, you can hear the sense of longing and mourning in the song. You can feel the nostalgia coming off the notes. Let me take us to another take on Vietnam. This is the outside perspective. Before Vietnam became such a wonderful tourist and food destination, for many it was synonymous with the war, the Vietnam War. And there was an iconic song written about this war, which talked about how not everyone had to chip in equally.

That's Creedence Clearwater Revival with Fortunate Son, the perks of being a senator's son put to song. London beckons. Let's leave Vietnam behind and travel to India, a short flight away. So we'll have a short stopover in India with three songs that demonstrate different aspects of the country. The first is by Ed Sheeran. Now, Ed always does this. He always collaborates with local artists. He's done it in Australia. He did it in India with probably the most well-known pop performer over there, Arjit Singh. A lot of Bollywood movies are filled with Arjit's songs, and he makes a short cameo in the middle of the song, so you can hear a touch of Punjabi along with Ed Sheeran, making it very contemporary. This is Sapphire, about the colour and the life of the streets in India. You're

That is Ed Sheeran. If you get a chance to watch the video, it's all filmed on the street, plenty of colour and motion. But before Ed discovered India, so did the Beatles.

That's Norwegian Wood by The Beatles. We are camping and traveling together. Quick check-in of the bus. A lot of you are really enjoying this segment. Jeff says, now you're talking with Creedence Clearwater Revival. That was a bit more rocky than the Thai fiddle, I suppose. Gavin says, Ashwin, let us know if you decide to do a real world tour of these places, as it's a paid guide trip. Sounds like it would be educational and a hoot. Sounds like a hassle-free way to travel. Thank you as well, Gavin. What an interesting segment I've woken up to, says Jenny. Joe from Emerald. Ashwin, thank you for this unexpected mini holiday. Love it. Also love your wonderful perspective on this life we live. And Jen from Adelaide says coconut water sounds good. Well, Jen, and thank you all of you for texting. We're about to leave the coconut water behind as we move towards the Middle East and Europe, but not yet, not yet. We're moving west into Pakistan. There's a style of music called Qawwali, which is very common in South Asia. It's a Sufi style of singing. It's soaring vocals, soaring, beautiful style of music and singing that takes you somewhere else. And Peter Gabriel was captured by this style of music. And he teamed up with Nusrat Fateh Ali Khan to make this song, In Your Eyes, but a Qawwali, a Sufi adapted version of it in parts.

That is Peter Gabriel and Nusrat Fateh Ali Khan with In Your Eyes. What a beautiful fusion of cultures there. Sufi-style Western combination. Let's fly west. We have to get to London in 14 minutes for this gap here that we're on. We're traveling to Turkey now, Türkiye, as it's known now. Now, sometimes when you hear Middle Eastern music or Indian music, you might think, oh, it's a bit twangy. It's twangy. What's happening there? It's the scale that they're using. It's a different scale of music with more microtones, if you like. So the emphasis is on melody, getting those microtones, massaging them, flicking them up and down. It's very melodic focused, whereas in Western music, we focus more on harmony. So the scale is different, but once you get used to it, you can enjoy it on its own terms. This is the baglama, which is a Turkish string instrument. And I apologize to anyone from Turkey who was not enjoying that butchered pronunciation, but let's all enjoy the sound of this Turkish string instrument.

So you can hear the different scale at work. And in fact, they don't use the word scale. They use makam. And makam doesn't just mean scale. It means the notes of the scale. It means the microtones. It means the mood. It means how you move up and down the scale. There's a lot more information in makam. So Turkish music, another one to explore its traditions. But I'd like to veer away to a reference from Western music to Turkey. There's a phrase that you sometimes hear, Young Turks. What does it mean? This song isn't about Turkey particularly, but the phrase Young Turks was based on a revolutionary movement. There was a group of Young Turks in the early 20th century, a group of Ottoman reformers who wanted to modernise the country, modernise the empire at that stage, and eventually overthrew the Sultan. This is Rod Stewart's take on that phrase.

That's Rod Stewart with Young Turks. Good morning, Ashwin. Serenity and rock, a magical blend. I've travelled through Turkey, beautiful country and culture. That's from Andy in Lena Valley. Danny says, it's very cool learning the origin of songs, great segments. And Tony Brock, this is from Alistair, Tony Brock drummed with the Babies and Jimmy Barnes and can be heard on that track as well. It was a solid drum beat as well, really drove that song home. Heathrow Airport is in sight. We have to land. This is a song that was from a band that was very firmly entrenched in punk music. But in this song, they entered a new era, a prettier era perhaps, called post-punk.

That's what a song. What a welcome. That is London Calling by The Clash. Now, we have arrived in the UK a little early, so the pilot has agreed to fly over Dublin. And this is probably my favourite version of this song. It's by Eva Cassidy.

0: That's Ava Cassidy with Danny Boy. You are free to disembark. Thank you for enjoying that expedition. But don't go away. We're about to talk about nature in this next segment, how to keep the bees alive.
1: ABC News, I'm Clive Hunter. The US Defense Secretary Pete Hegseth has used a D-Day anniversary speech to link immigration by sea to the wartime liberation of Europe. He spoke at the American Cemetery in Normandy during commemorations for the 82nd anniversary of the landings. Mr. Hegseth warned the freedom won by Allied troops could prove temporary upon failure to defend it.
2: Beaches in Spain, in Italy, in Greece, in Bulgaria, boats and men arrive. When will European capitals do something about that invasion? Or is it too late? The men who fought and died here restored freedom to Europe. That freedom must be maintained by this generation of leaders and warfighters.
1: Meanwhile, Pope Leo says his visit to Spain will act as a call for the respect for the dignity of all human beings. During his trip, he'll meet migrants and the activists who support them. And he's urged political leaders not to seek short-term popularity by stoking division.
3: Nuestra época, que en apariencia se ve sacudida por terribles desequilibrios.
4: Our age, seemingly shaken by terrible imbalances and conflicts, cries out from its depths for peace, for a new understanding of the human person and its inviolable dignity, for a civilization of love.
1: A drone commander involved in Ukraine's latest attacks on St. Petersburg says there was almost no Russian resistance. As the city hosted Russia's annual economic forum, more than 140 drones were apparently shot down over the surrounding Leningrad region. Yevhen Karas says it was relatively easy to hit the Russian targets, which included weapons arsenals, a naval base and an oil depot.
5: We take part in many operations in north region of Russia, and it's very interesting that in these days, operations in St. Petersburg and operations in occupied Crimea. In both directions, north and south, we fly in Russia like it's our own territory. Almost no resistance.
1: An attempted break-in at a Port Melbourne storage unit has led police to what they allege is a major drug trafficking syndicate. Kaveh Akbari reports.
6: Victorian police say an attempted break-in at a storage unit led officers to uncover commercial quantities of drugs, sparking further searches at apartments in Port Melbourne and St Kilda. Police seized methamphetamine, MDMA, ketamine, heroin, cannabis, magic mushrooms, and almost 12 litres of 1,4-butadiol, a chemical used to produce the drug GHB. They also found weapons, a pill press, electronic devices, and more than $460,000 in cash, alleged to be the proceeds of crime. A 44-year-old St Kilda man and a 32-year-old woman were arrested before police apprehended a 44-year-old Port Melbourne man who they allege was the syndicate's ringleader.
1: Western Australia is dealing with its second fatal shark attack in less than a month. Charlotte Hamlin reports.
7: The 35-year-old man was spearfishing with family at Michaelmas Island near Albany when he was attacked by a reported 4.5-metre shark. He was rushed back to shore and treated by paramedics but could not be revived. Local man Archie Smith was fishing nearby.
8: It's definitely very scary, pretty shocking, yeah, good reminder to always be careful and stuff.
7: It comes 3 weeks after 38-year-old Stephen Mattaboni was killed by a shark while spearfishing off Rottnest Island.
1: In tennis, Mira Andreeva has won the Women's French Open with a comprehensive straight sets victory over Maya Falinska. It's the first Grand Slam title for the 19-year-old Russian. Fremantle has kicked the biggest winning margin in its history by thumping North Melbourne in the AFL by 124 points. Clint Wilden reports.
9: The Dockers kicked the final 19 goals of the game to crush an insipid Kangaroos in Bunbury. Pat Voss and Josh Tracy both booted 4 goals, while Luke Jackson was influential with 3 majors, 22 hitouts and 19 disposals. Dual reigning Premier Brisbane ended a 3-game losing streak with a 31-point win in the Q clash with the Suns on the Gold Coast. Lions forward Logan Morris kicked a Q clash and personal best, 7 goals. while Port Adelaide ended a four-match losing streak with a thrilling six-point win over West Coast in Perth. Jason Horne-Francis booted three for Port, who made the most of last week's bye to be able to hang on against the fast-finishing Eagles. Clint Wilden, ABC Sport, Perth.
1: And in the NRL matches, the North Queensland Cowboys have lost heavily to the Dolphins at Townsville Stadium, watched by ABC Sports.
10: That's a really, really good win for the Dolphins. And we knew they were, you know, something to be

0: reckon with, and they certainly showed that tonight, beating North Queensland 40 points to 14.
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3: Good morning. Macca arrives in half an hour. If you're on the West Coast, we'll be together for 1 hour. And during that time, we'll talk about bees and maybe some other things as well, because the native bees in this country, they're in trouble. What is it? Is it pests? Is it phone towers? We'll see if we can get to the bottom of the issue. And you can also join with your...
0: ...be reckoned with, and they certainly showed that tonight, beating North Queensland 40 points to 14.
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3: 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Macca arrives in half an hour. If you're on the West Coast, we'll be together.

questions on bees by calling in on 1300 800 222. You can text as well, 0437 774 774. And thank you for your kind comments. I think a lot of you enjoyed that musical tour we went on. Joe says, crying through Danny Boy and Eva's beautiful voice. If you're running a tour, I'm definitely coming. What a trip that would be. I think that's my retirement holiday anyway, one day. Walk to London, take your time. There was that guy who walked from Chile to the UK. He's been doing it for 25 years. It's a long story anyway, but he's in no rush. So that's really taking your time. Let's talk about bees in just a moment. But if you'd like to tell me anything, 0437 774 774. This is Four Non Blondes.

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1: Who will win the AI race? 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
2: 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ABC News, keep asking.
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0: Like many other plants, animals and insects, Australia's native bee population is in trouble. It's a problem, though, that's not just happening here. It's happening all over the world. But what are the reasons that it is happening? To discuss this and other aspects of bee life in Australia, Dr. Kit Prendergast is from the University of Southern Queensland and joins you now. Hello.
4: Good morning.
0: Can we start with a bee survey? How many bees do we have in this country?
4: Well, you think that was a easy question, but it's a bit tricky because there's about 1,700 described species, but we estimate there's about 500 undescribed species, so over 2,000 species.
0: What sort of variation is there between these species and their physicality, their behaviour? How much variation?
4: A lot of variation as well. When some people ask me, oh, like, what is a typical native bee? I'm like, oh, it's no answer. They can range in body size from arguably one of the smallest bee species in the world, 1.8 millimetres long, to over 2.5 centimetres long. So that's an order of magnitude in body size. And then they can be really, really fuzzy to not fuzzy at all. They can be all sorts of colours. They have such a diversity in their nesting habits. They can nest in the ground. They can nest above ground. They can make their own nest. They can rely on pre-made nests by wood-boring beetles. Such a huge diversity.
0: Are some of them quite solitary and some of them quite social?
4: Yeah, so there's a spectrum as well. Some are completely solitary. They live by themselves and they put nectar and pollen in the nest, seal off the nest and never see their babies. And then there's some where females will share a nesting burrow, but each female will provision her own nest. Then there's some that work together to feed their offspring in smaller colonies of like 12 individuals. And then we've got like truly eusocial species where there's what we, you know, usually think of with honeybees, where there's a queen and workers in a colony and the queen reproduces and then the workers forage and help with looking after the offspring.
0: Is that for diversity because this is such a large country that they have had to adapt to different niches?
4: Well, we see this deep diversity across the globe, but it's a result of, you know, evolution over hundreds of thousands of years. So bees evolved back during the time of the dinosaurs. So they have had a lot of time to fill different niches and radiate out into all these, you know, different lifestyles and body sizes. Mm.
0: That deserves a lot of respect, doesn't it, surviving since the time of the dinosaurs?
4: Mm-hmm, yes. And, you know, it's up to us to make sure that that incredible diversity is preserved.
0: If you have a question for Kit, you can call in on 1300 800 222 or text 0437 774 774. Pat has asked, is the varroa mite impacting our native bees?
4: Yeah, I get asked that a lot. It's a very hot topic at the moment, varroa mite, and making a lot of headlines. Fortunately, varroa mite doesn't affect our native bees. It only impacts the introduced European honeybee.
0: Okay. All right. This might be a good time to then explore the introduced bees and what effect they're having on the native population. Can you sketch a picture of what's happened?
4: Yeah, so the European honeybee, Apis mellifera, was introduced to Australia about 200 years ago during the time of European colonisers. And it occurs in managed hives.

0: as well as in feral colonies. And it's a livestock species. And like any introduced livestock species and feral species, at high densities, they can harm our wildlife, including our native bees. And that's something that my research has found, that at high densities, when there's limited flower resources, honeybees can outcompete native bees, causing a reduction in native bee abundance and diversity, and even reducing their reproductive success.
1: Do they attack them physically, or they're just eating the same food?
0: Yeah, eating the same food. So it's called resource competition when you've got like a set amount of resources in the environment. You know, there's only so much to go around. And honeybees, they are eusocial, so there's tens of thousands of individuals in a colony. They're very efficient at foraging and finding good resources, and they can usurp the resources so that there's not enough for our native bees.
1: Can you talk about when the decline started and what the main causes were?
0: Of native bees?
1: Yes, of native bees. Yeah.
0: So we don't have a very good picture in Australia yet, because there's no monitoring of any area for native bees or any species, like no long-term monitoring. So we don't know the extent of the decline, but we definitely know there is a decline because, you know, we've had so much habitat clearing, and research has found that native bees strongly rely on native vegetation and wildflowers. Some native bees are really specialised, and they can only forage on flowers in one genus, for example. So with habitat loss, putting in pastures, even, you know, gardens with lots of exotic plants, that can harm our native bees.
1: Okay, there's quite a really a mix of risks that they have to contend with. So a precarious situation for sure. Alistair has called in from Victoria. Hello, Alistair.
2: How are you, Ashwin? And I'm sorry, I didn't know the name of your expert.
1: Dr. Kit Prendergast is joining us this morning.
2: Kit, is it? Or Kit?
1: Kit. K-I-T. Kit.
2: Oh, great. Kit. Sorry. I'm saying I shouldn't say look. I hate it when people say that.
1: That's okay.
2: Look here.
1: it gives you a moment to think, though, doesn't it? When you say look,
2: yeah. I was talking to Stuart. The hexagonal. Are they hexagonal patterns that our mathematical genius bees use?
0: Yeah. So it's a very efficient form, and yeah, they've evolved to have that hexagonal cone pattern, which is really efficient, very architecturally sturdy. And that's only with the European honeybees, though. So most of our native bees don't make cone. And then the ones that do, which are the Melipinini, aka the stingless bees or sugar bag bees, they don't have that hexagonal cone. They have like little pollen and nectar pots instead. But one of the species, Tetragonella carbonara, is also a mathematical genius, and it makes with its hive like a spiral structure, which is like a Fibonacci sequence. So, yeah, all these like incredible engineering feats by our native bees.
1: Yeah,
2: that was my question last night. The Fibonacci sequence in the 25 question quiz, and people were asking what was it about.
1: It
2: relates to bees. As well.
1: It's all over nature, isn't it, Kit, the Fibonacci, the way leaves unfurl, it's everywhere, isn't it?
0: Yeah.
1: Yeah, it's interesting. Alistair, and also bouncing off Alistair's question, Kit, have they measured what bees can count to? I feel like I've seen studies where they've tried to test how high bees can count.
0: So most of the research has been on honeybees, and I believe they can definitely count. Can't remember what number up to, but what is really interesting and probably even more impressive, they have a concept of zero, which is, it's actually quite an abstract concept.
1: Yeah. I mean, it took humans quite a few thousand years to develop a concept of zero. Even the Romans didn't have a zero. So how did the bees get it so quickly?
0: Evolution.
1: Okay.
0: Evolution's amazing.
1: You need a zero. Oh, wow.
2: Can they do square roots and things like that?
1: Pi?

0: Alistair, thanks for calling in.
1: That's all right. A pleasure. Thank you.
0: It's so interesting. So they can count. I mean, that would be amazing if the honeybee can make hexagons without being able to count to six.
2: I think he can count to six, but I believe the structure is not so much them counting to six, but recognizing the specific shape. What is fascinating is that they've taken honeybees into space, and they find that, you know, in zero gravity, they have trouble making that structure.
0: Oh. What would that reveal about the biology or the behaviour that that's the case?
2: Well, they have a concept of up and down, and gravity, no gravity, messes that up. So probably no bees in the International Space Station.
0: Okay, all right. They can't be trusted in space. What a fascinating creature they are. Do we know anything about them? I suppose similar to the ant, they get pigeonholed as sort of mindless. They're drones. They just follow orders and create structures. But can you sort of bring to life the beauty of the bee beyond some of the stereotypes?
2: Yeah, and I think one of the biggest stereotypes is that everything about bees is based on honeybees. So many people don't realise that, you know, we have native bees and most of them don't make honey, and honeybees actually aren't at risk of extinction. And they're making so many headlines, but it's like saying that declines in commercial chicken production is meaning that birds across the globe are, you know, threatened. It's a different issue. So our native bees are, you know, declining. Some of them are at huge risk of extinction. Some may have even gone extinct because we haven't been monitoring them. But the losses with honeybees are a, like, livestock situation, and there's no risk that honeybees are going to go extinct. So I think that's a big one there. And that, you know, this idea of what a bee is bees that live in colonies, yellow and black, make honey. That incredible diversity of our native bees is really not represented well in media, in children's books. I'm actually writing a children's book series about native bees. I've just started because I have a daughter, and like everyone knows I love bees, and so they give me all these bee books for her, but they're all honeybees. Yeah. So, yeah, there's a lot of myths there. And then when it comes to intelligence, yeah, bees are you know, incredibly intelligent. I think also with all species, we need to recognise that our bar for intelligence is very egocentric. We measure it based on what humans can do. But, you know, I'm sure that a chameleon, for example, would think we're pretty limited. Yeah. We can't even, you know, change our own, like, appearance to blend in with things.
0: Yes.
2: Naturally. Bees can see in the ultraviolet. That's something that we can't do. But I think bees are incredible in being able to, even, you know, the tiniest ones that have, you know, they're 2 millimetres long, their brain must be really small, and they're able to go and find food and return to their nest every day without, you know, Google Maps, and that's something that I can't do.
0: So. Yeah. Now you've given me a new paranoia. A chameleon's mocking me as I walk around the street, just thinking, look at this guy, can't even match an oak tree. Rob has texted to say, my old next-door neighbour here in the Otways has about 20 hives. He had a good start to the season, but no honey in the last. Okay, so that's the honeybee again. Are there any rules about how you treat bees, honeybees or native bees, and what we should know when interacting with them?
2: I mean, there's not much rules per se. Some governments have, you know, limits on how many honeybees you can have in a residential property, but all these laws are sort of based on, you know, risks to human health being stung, and they're not based on the carrying capacity of the environment. And that's something that really needs to be considered when we're looking at the sustainability of beekeeping in relation to our native bees and other pollinators. You know, it's concerning that a bee charity and organisation lobbied to have commercial beekeeping in national parks, which is like having livestock in a national park.

0: We really need our protected areas to be conserved for the wildlife and not have introduced species in there. I know there's a big debate at the moment with Brumbies in national parks that, you know, honeybees are just allowed to go free reign in our national parks. So, yeah, there's not much laws or policy in terms of when it comes to native bees, their conservation. And that's something I'm working on with an Australian native bee and pollinator conservation strategy. With honeybees, there's, you know, legislation about, as I said, certain rules about densities in urban areas. And now there's more policies about biosecurity with the risk of varroa mite, which is causing a lot of colony losses along the East Coast, which is really sad for beekeepers. So there's more policies there about biosecurity in the honeybees, making sure that the spread of varroa is held in check as much as it can be.
1: You're listening to Dr. Kit Prendergast from the University of Southern Queensland talking to us about bees. In about 3 minutes, Macca will arrive. For many of you on the east coast of the country, on the west, we'll stay with Dr. Kit talking about the bee. In the meantime, Nick has called in from South Australia. Hello, Nick.
2: Yeah, hi, good morning, Kit and Ashwin.
1: What was your question?
2: When I was a young child, a long time ago, on a hot, balmy summer's night, the fly screen door would have a thick layer of insects on it. And that's something that's just not seen anymore. Yeah, there seems to be a significant reduction in the insect biomass. And I think there's a bit of a general belief that that's related to the use of insecticides and in particular neonicotinoids. Is that something that's affecting native bees as well, do you believe?
0: Yeah, so there's definitely been insect declines, including of our pollinators, across the globe. As I said, there's not much monitoring, but there's very clear indications that there are fewer native bees and pollinators and other insects. Neonics is one cause, potential cause, pesticides. Again, there hasn't been much research on native bees and the impact of pesticides, which is really concerning because based on, I've done a review recently of, insecticides and native bees, and almost all the regulations and risk assessments are based on honeybees. And honeybees are bigger, they have different lifestyles, so both the toxicity and risk of exposure is different and likely higher for some pesticides. When it comes to native bees, especially, for example, ground nesting bees, when there's like pesticides in the soil, they could have much higher exposure there. When it comes to like relative risks, habitat loss is definitely the biggest risk, but all these factors can interact. And like they've shown studies, for example, that neonics, when interacting with other pesticides or with climate change, that's what can be like the toxic cocktail that causes the most harm.
1: Thanks for calling in, Nick, about that. I've had a text as well that's just come in. I accidentally interrupted a native hive one day. They landed on me and started pinching. They kept it up for hours every time I walked into the vicinity. Is this the fact for all native bees? That's Donald in Gympie. Are they a pinching creature?
0: So those definitely sound like the Melipinini, aka stingless bees, but they can bite. I actually have a Redbubble store, which is like an art store, and I do like artwork of native bees, and one of them has a sugar bag bee saying, "I don't sting, I bite." because they do bite. The worst is when they get onto your eyelashes and cling on there. They're relatively harmless.
1: Can you just hold on for one moment? If you're listening on the East Coast, just a reminder, you'll be switching over to Australia all over.
3: Good morning.

I hope you're on the line. Good morning. This is Steve Sparrow. I met Steve up in Brisbane at the show

I met Steve at Mount Gravatt at the show. Was it last year? Maybe the year before? I'm not sure. But this album's called Now and Forever. It's his third studio album, showcasing his strong songwriting style and vocal. It says Steve Sparrow is a Brisbane-based country singer, born totally blind. He has overcome adversity with his original brand of music. Good morning. 1300 700 222, that's our number. Give us a ring. What are you up to? I'm dying to find out.

0: coming home.
1: Coming home to stay.
2: That's Tony McKenna. Always used to write good songs, did Tony?
3: What hawk stops to wait when a mouse doth catch its eye? Which frog stalls and falters when a juicy bug flies by? What seed dawdles in a pod, postponing propagation, till winter brings her chill and frost, expiring germination? What impala hesitates when hunted by a pride of lions? Which honeybee sleeps in late when spring cloaks the fields in flowers? If all creatures small and great do what must be done, why do I procrastinate and irritate my mum?
2: Exactly.
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2: I played a song last week about the lighthouse keeper, the last lighthouse keeper. They don't exist anymore. And although we do have posties, this is a time long gone.
5: Every working day, after sorting's done, he grabs a cup of tea and a bite to eat. Then with his rack and saddle bags loaded to the max, he's on his bike and headed down the street. Holding up the traffic, cursing at the rain, dodging kids and piles of doggy do. Scooting up the footpath to your letterbox, making sure he gets it through to you. He's the postie, yeah, the postie. Rain, hail or shine, he gets it through. Unwanted parcels, heaps of junk mail, and everything he finds addressed to you. When the rain is on and it's really pouring down, that's the time he really wants to quit. With letter boxes hanging down, deformed or undersized, and he's trying to shove the mail where it won't fit. Get in there! Water's blowing in his face, backside getting wet, muddy grime running down his socks, and some old conscience going off because the mail got ringing wet where it landed down behind the letter box. Hey! That's the postie. Yeah, that's the postie. In the box or out, he gets it through. Soaking parcels, soggy junk mail, and everything he finds addressed to you. And every now and then, when he's on the hits a ditch, the neighbours see what airmail really means. 20,000 letters nicely floating down the street, and parcels getting smashed to smithereens. When he's scooting up the path and peeking out the revs, some woman backs her car out on the street. He hits it doing 50 and clears the handlebars and a fence across the road by 30 feet. Hey, look out, there goes the postie. Yeah, that's the postie. Ah, roll, jump or fly, he gets it through. Busted parcels, shredded junk mail, and everything he finds addressed to you. So now that I've described it and helped you understand just what a postie run is all about, you might sympathise a bit and tie your mongrel up, fix your letterbox to help him out. But he don't need your pity, he does that on his own. You don't even have to say hello. And he don't need directions, he knows his way around, cause people always tell him where to go. Hey, cause he's the postie, yeah, the postie. I whinge, moan or shout, he gets it through. Useless parcels, that good old junk mail, and everything he finds addressed to you. Yeah, he's the postie, there goes the postie. Rain, hail or shine, he gets it through.

0: don't you love him? The post, he always gets it through to you. Yes, he does.
1: I don't know who did that song. I've had it for ages, but it's interesting, isn't it? The first postie I saw was a bloke walking along and he had a big satchel over and he used to walk up and down the street delivering his mail. Then they had a bicycle. The same bloke had a bicycle. And then they've had a little postie bikes with a little engine on them. And yesterday in the rain, I saw one with an electric bike. Didn't make a noise. It was an electric bike on the footpath making puddles. But they only deliver, what, three times a week? Depends where you are, of course. Sometimes it's once a week and sometimes when the plane comes in. This is Norma Murphy. Good morning. You can give us a ring wherever you are. I've been to Julia Creek. You've been to Julia Creek? Yes, I

0: How Australian is that? She got a broad accent. Yes, awesome things in Julia Creek. That's Norma. The wonderful Norma Murphy. Oh, I just love that, the way they talk, you know, they're really flat vowels. I said vowels. 8333 10 20 02 in front of that, or 1300 700 222. Love you. Love your early work.
1: She's a classic.
0: She's a ripper.

0: That's from our album, Will I Love It. That's Gary Sheerston with a little song called She's a Classic. And that's what makes us, you know, isn't it? It's our language. You can take all the languages around the world, and a lot of them are hard to understand. The Scottish and the Irish and the Southern Americans. Good morning, this is Macca.
1: Over by the window, there's a pack of cigarettes.
0: Oh, wow.
1: Not my brand, you understand. Sometimes the girl forgets.
0: Maybe they're vapes.

I don't know what she's going to do about him or me. It's one of those things. I just thought we'd ask a few little of our Australian mates to come in here.

Breaking news. Give us a ring wherever you are. Oh, shush. This is Percy's called walking theme. So if you're out walking this morning, give us a ring. Our number's 1300 700 222. How are you? Breaking news. D-Day, 6th of June, so there'll be big commemorations over there in Europe. The Americans saved everybody's bum over in Europe. Give me a break. Go and watch Private Ryan. Saving Private Ryan. More breaking news. On the Iron Cove Bridge this morning, about 5 o'clock, a policeman with his speed camera. So he's probably not there anymore. But I'd just like to inform you. Double demerits, of course. We can all afford that. But the government needs the money. On the program this morning, Tommy Emmanuel's coming in to plunk. Well, he doesn't really plunk, does he? He caresses the strings. How are you? Give us a ring. You might be out camping on this cool morning. Be nice. Looking up at the stars, the Southern Cross. Winking at me. 1300 700 222, that's the number. Good morning, this is Macca. The gang's, well, not all here. Some of them are here. Timmy's here. Lele's here. And I'm here. This is a walking theme, as I said. Out you go. If you're near a phone box, just pop in.

0: We're in the poultry shed now. Long weekend in most places. Queensland Day yesterday. Oh, somebody get the pot and put it on. This is Macca. It's 6 o'clock.
1: Good morning, Meg Whitfield with ABC News. The US and Iran have exchanged strikes in the Gulf in the latest test of their fragile ceasefire. Patricia Tiano reports.
2: US forces targeted Iranian drones and radar sites in response to four Iranian one-way attack drones launched towards the Strait of Hormuz, attacks they say are posing an immediate threat to regional maritime traffic. Tehran has called the strikes a flagrant violation of the ceasefire and an attack on the national sovereignty and territorial integrity of the Islamic Republic of Iran. It's since retaliated by firing ballistic missiles at two U.S. air bases in Kuwait and U.S. Navy facilities in Bahrain, attacks that both countries have condemned. Negotiators only reached a tentative agreement last week to extend the truce by 60 days and start a new round of nuclear talks.
1: A growing online protest movement has taken to the streets of India's capital, with hundreds gathering in New Delhi in support of the Cockroach Junta Party. South Asia correspondent Rachel Clayton reports.
3: Founded just weeks ago by US-based Indian student Abhijit Dibke, the movement has attracted millions of followers through its mix of political satire and criticism of government policies. The group takes its name from controversial comments by India's Chief Justice Surya Kant, who referred to unemployed young people as cockroaches. He later said his remarks had been taken out of context. Protesters have reclaimed the term and are using it to highlight concerns about youth unemployment, exam paper leaks, and access to education. Demonstrators have called for Education Minister Dhimendra Pradhan to step down. Rachel Clayton, ABC News, New Delhi.
1: Locally now, and a Greens MP says the state's ambulance response times are negligent. Figures revealed in budget estimates this week show that the average wait time for an ambulance in Tasmania is 15 minutes and 30 seconds. It exceeds the worst-case scenario of 14 minutes and 47 seconds, which was projected in a 2023 report commissioned by the state government. Greens MP Cecily Rossall says Tasmanians deserve better.
4: When you're thinking about seconds in an emergency, these are people who have been categorised as priority zero or priority one. They urgently need an ambulance and they're waiting 15 minutes and 30 seconds. This is really serious. Those seconds make a difference.
1: Health Minister Bridget Archer says there's been a significant increase in demand for ambulances and that the government has responded with increased resources. Nursing students at a Sydney university are being put into confronting simulations to help prepare them for working in healthcare. Rhiannon Solomon-Marin reports.
5: UTS staff who oversee students on their placements say they're getting reports of aggressive or violent patients almost weekly. It's prompted the university to roll out a virtual reality program where students are walked through several confronting scenarios and taught how to de-escalate and protect themselves. The technology is developed by Sydney software company Start Beyond. Its chief executive Angus Stevens says the immersive nature of the training helps students retain it.
6: If you can get people to feel something, then that feeling becomes a memory, and then that memory becomes knowledge.
5: The university will make the program mandatory for all first-year nursing students in 2027.
1: In sport, Fremantle has kicked the biggest winning margin in its history by thumping North Melbourne in the AFL by 124 points. Clint Wilden reports.
7: The Dockers kicked the final 19 goals of the game to crush an insipid Kangaroos in Bunbury. Pat Voss and Josh Tracy both booted four goals, while Luke Jackson was influential with three majors, 22 hitouts and 19 disposals. Dual reigning Premier Brisbane ended a three-game losing streak with a 31-point win in the Q clash with the Suns on the Gold Coast. Lions forward Logan Morris kicked a Q clash and personal best, seven goals, while Port Adelaide ended a four-match losing streak with a thrilling six-point win over West Coast in Perth. Jason Horne-Francis booted three for Port, who made the most of last week's bye to be able to hang on against the fast-finishing Eagles. Clint Wilden, ABC Sport, Perth.
1: To Tasmania's weather now, there's a gale warning for the southeast and southwest coast, and a strong wind warning for the Derwent Estuary, Frederick Henry, Norfolk and Storm Bay, the Channel, southwest lakes and central north coast, Bank Strait and Franklin Sound, east of Flinders Island and the upper east and central west coasts. Today, isolated showers about the west, far south and the north coast, including the Bass Strait Islands, fine and partly cloudy elsewhere. Burnie and Devonport a top of 17, Launceston reaching 18 degrees and Hobart becoming windy, 17 degrees.
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0: Good morning and welcome. This is Macca, 1300 700 222, wherever you are. I'd love to talk to you. G'day, this is Macca.
10: G'day, Macca. It's Jimmy and Dan here from Mansfield, heading to work at Mount Buller.
0: Oh, bit of, is there any snow around, James and Dan?
10: Yeah, there's a little bit of man-made stuff for the snow factories, but we've done well with the conditions. Pretty warm up there.
0: Is it really? It's, well, it's cold where I am, but I mean, there's cold and relative. So, James, you're James and Dan's with you. What do you do up there, mate?
10: I'm an electrician and Dan's a mechanic.
0: And so what sort of things do you have to do during this?
10: Mount Buller.
0: Oh, bit of, is there any snow around, James and Dan?
10: Yeah, there's a little bit of man-made stuff for the snow factories, but we've done well with the conditions. Pretty warm up there.
0: Is it really? It's, well, it's cold where I am, but I mean, there's cold and relative. So, James, you're James and Dan's with you. What do you do up there, mate?
10: I'm an electrician and Dan's a mechanic.
0: And so what sort of things do you have to do during the ski season?
10: Oh, we start up the

0: I see. Well, you'd be pretty busy, I reckon. This weekend's the opening of the ski season. Is that right?
1: Yeah, yesterday was the opening, and today's the second day of the official ski season.
0: James, how long have you been doing this gig?
1: I've done about 5 winters.
0: Mm-hmm.
1: And, I understand.
0: And I'll always look at to see if there's been snow. There hasn't been much snow around, has there?
1: It snowed last week. We've got some good temps, but it's warmed up since then. A lot of it's starting to melt, but we've got one ski run open and a couple of kids' carpets, so it's a good product.
0: And that's on Mount what?
1: Mount Buller.
0: Mount Buller. There you go. And you're near Bogong too. Is that in your side of the Victorian side of the Alps or the New South Wales side, Bogong?
1: Bogong's in New South Wales, I believe.
0: Yeah. So, you're near Falls Creek too? Is that the sort of area?
1: Yeah, well, it's in the same mountain range. It's not far as the crow flies, but it's a bit of a drive.
0: Yeah. So there'll be a big crowd. You've been working there all this weekend, have you, James? You go home every night or what do you do?
1: Yeah, we travel up every morning and every night. So it's not too bad, really. It's about a 50-minute drive.
0: Yeah. So you live in Melbourne, do you, or...?
1: In Mansfield.
0: Mansfield. There you go. Yeah, I thought so. So it hasn't been cold this winter yet, has it really? Not really.
1: Yeah, I wouldn't say that, but we'll get there.
0: Yeah, well, it's nice. It's lovely when the snow's falling, especially the gentle snow. And it just drifts down. It's beautiful. It's lovely and paints the landscape into some peaceful, beautiful, I don't know, it's like a fairyland, isn't it?
1: Yeah, you're not wrong, Macca. It's like a winter wonderland.
0: I'll say. So what do you do out of the ski season, Jim? Same thing, I suppose.
1: Yeah, we do all the maintenance in summer. Dan on the groomers and our team on the ski lifts.
0: Dan, are you there?
2: Yeah, mate. Yeah,
0: you're the strong silent type, right?
2: Yeah, that's the one. Yeah.
0: Well, good on you. Whereabouts are you now?
2: We're just between Mansfield and Merrijig at the moment.
0: Uh-huh. And what do you see on the road? Is there any deer, reindeer and stuff like that, them big things that stand in the middle of the road?
2: Yeah, there's a bit of wildlife, wombats and deer mainly. So, you sort of got to have your eyes peeled this time in the morning. But
0: yeah, especially the deer. They're out of control, really, aren't they, on both sides? And they're big, big units too, some of them.
2: Oh, yeah. They're pretty unpredictable too on the side of the road, so.
0: All right, Danny, good on you. James, nice to talk to you, mate. Mates,
1: thanks,
0: I'll see you down at Buller sometime, hopefully. Yep. I never go there, but, you know, I can't ski.
1: Come for a toboggan.
0: Yeah. Oh, yeah, that's even worse.
2: I'll
0: say g'day to a tree on a toboggan or something, yeah. All right, boys, good on you.
2: Cheers, mate.
0: See ya. Bye.
1: Bye.
0: Nice, boys. Don't know where this train is.

0: That's what I'd say it is.
1: Macca's on the radio. Crocodiles and ruse blokes along the Nullarbor tune in for the news. Someone in the Kimberley, someone down at Hay, someone with a yarn or two phones from Byron Bay. All at Ulla Dulla wish the listeners well. Tales of droughts and drenchings, there's so much to tell. Here's a bit of folklore wrapped up in a song. Tourists in the territory like to sing along. Voices on a Sunday from the far out back. Bulls and barramundi, Birdsville's dusty track. Cheerful women chatting, putting in their call. Macca's on the airways.
2: Tell Australia, ring Macca. Put everybody in the know. If you've got

0: ring Macca on Australia's radio show. If the creek's been rising or the weather's coming up, or you found a little nugget or your horse has won the cup, put the billy on, ring Macca. Australia's waiting for you.
1: Don't you love the moon? I love full moon nights when you wander around and it's just like daylight. I should plant by the light of the moon, really. A lot of people do, you know. They sow by the light of the moon and they reap what they sow and all that sort of stuff. But listen,
2: if you're sailing the Buccaneer Archipelago or flying across the world, give us a ring. 1300 700 222. I'd love to talk to you.
3: It's Jeff from Port Pirie, Macca. Brought back some memories when you was talking to the captain that went down on the Aurora Australis.
2: Uh-huh.
3: Down south. I went down in end of 72, 73 on the Nella. And I'll never forget how rough it was.
2: The Nella Dan. That was the story I told about Sir Philip Law. He'd been down there 30 or 40 times, mostly in the Aurora, maybe probably in the Nella Dan too. And he said, I said, are you going down again? Because he was 92 at the time. And he said, no, no, I'm not going down again. He said, I can't stand the seasickness.
3: We're trying to sleep at night in the bunk. I'd sort of put your feet up one end and then sort of have a bag at the end of your head to stop you from sliding backwards and forwards. But I don't know how the crew and all that operated walking around because you're swaying from side to side. But the best part of it was when that was over, but going through the sea ice, it was unbelievable, cutting its way through the sea ice.
2: That was Jeff last week, and apparently is very Moorish going down to Antarctica. He'd never been, and I don't know if I want to go, because I'd only go on a boat and have a look, a ship. That'd be lovely. A couple of things to talk about. Planning by the light of the moon. And it goes back to, doesn't it, biblical time. Before then, ancient times. Planning by the light of the moon was supposed to be wonderful. I don't know if you did any planning by the light of this last moon the other week, the micro moon, the blue moon. But it was fabulous, wasn't it? You go outside and you look at it and you think, oh, it shrunk. It was about 12,000 miles further out on its elliptical orbit. But anyway, and the other thing too, I don't know if you ever sail around the planet. That's what I want to do, but I can't sail, see? You can't learn to sail when you're 50 or 60. But have you ever been to the Louisiades, which is sort of southeast of New Guinea? It's about 10 islands, volcanic islands, and about 80 little coral atolls are surrounding it. It would be a fantastic place to be. And I'm reminded of it because this lady rang about, 10 years ago. Shana, her name was 10, might have been 17, 18, I don't know. So about 8 years ago, maybe Shana rang and she told us all about it. Come and meet Shana. Give us a ring, 1300 700 222, that's the deal. Wherever you are, I'd love to talk to you. But this was Shana.
4: I'm in Cairns at the moment. My partner and I sailed in here last Thursday. Just come back from sailing around the Louisiades, which are the islands off of Papua New Guinea.
2: The Louisiades? Yeah, tell me more.
4: It was the most awesome experience, you know, that I've ever had. I'm a girl from Melbourne, you know, sort of working as a single mum most of my life, and the opportunity to go over to these islands and see these people, you know, it was just an amazing and very humbling experience. You know, it really opened your eyes to, you know, what we have in Australia and how little healthcare and facilities they have over there, and being some of our closest neighbours, and I think the Anzac connection we have with the people in Papua New Guinea, it was, it's really changed me as a person.
2: Dana, tell me, why did you go to the Louisiades? I mean, it's been the last place, I don't think I've ever could even spell it. Why did you end up there, and what did you do there?
4: My special friend, Darren Pater, who I sailed over with, he's dreamed of going there for a really long time. They're a beautiful set of islands, crystal blue water, you know, postcard perfect type place. Really like the last frontier. Really, they've been untouched by the Western world, and you know, his other sailing mates had heard about going to this place, and so he's always wanted to go. And to be honest, I was working in the corporate world, and I was trying to pay off a house and, you know, two kids on my own, and in the end I actually quit my job and sold my house and said, let's do it, let's go. So that's why we chose to go there. So with about a week out from going, I thought, well, if we're going to go, let's help the people as well. And I contacted some companies, got some donations on board, especially stuff for the hospital over there. There's a little island called Namoa, and it has a mission that has been run by an Australian priest called Father Tony Young. He's been there for over 50 years, and it has a hospital there that's only run by nurses. There's no doctors at all, and their supplies are very limited. So a really great company I used to work for called Bunzel supplied me with a huge amount of protective gloves, masks, bandaging. All along our journey, we stopped at many islands along the way.
2: Gee.
4: Had school supplies and everything. It was

0: wonderful.
1: What are the people like? Tell me about them.
0: Look, the people are so special. They really are. They live a really simple life. And it's not like they're starving. They've got beautiful food. They actually make most of their money through trade. They have little gardens and they, you know, sweet potatoes and yams. And
2: this is like barter, you mean?
0: Yeah, like a barter. So they'll come out in their little dugout canoes, which are made out of coconut trees, to your yacht, and they want to trade with you. So they need rice, sugar, fish hooks, clothes for the kids and things like that. And so then you trade and you get the fresh food and they get what they need, which is the rice and sugar. And look, they were just smiling and so happy. I've never seen kids so happy just to get a pair of jocks and a pencil. Like,
2: well, I'd be happy with that.
0: I think it was Christmas, mate. It was brilliant. I'm from Melbourne, very big AFL supporter, and a local junior football club, Emerald Junior Football Club, donated two teams of jumpers. And to do jumper presentations and give these kids a uniform to be a team was a wonderful experience. And so together with the Emerald Footy Club and the Rotary, we're trying to put together a train-the-trainer type plan for these people and train them to help themselves. Not a handout, but a hand up for them to, you know, take care of and do for themselves. So I'm hoping that we can get that going and get it on board.
1: Dana, nice to talk to you. You're in Cairns this morning.
0: I am in Cairns. I go home to Melbourne tomorrow.
1: What was the cruising like? I spoke earlier this morning to Tony Ayling, who is our marine biology correspondent, who does a lot of diving. He said it's beautiful weather up north after the southeast trades. Did you cop any of the southeast trades?
0: I'm afraid to say, on the way over, and we copped 25 to 30 knots
1: for
0: 4 days.
1: Oh, God.
0: I actually thought I was going to die because I'm not a sailor.
1: No, me neither. I want to get off when that happens.
0: Yeah, that's exactly it, mate. I thought, get me off this boat, because that the only thing that kept me going was I've got all these donations, I'm not leaving now, you know, but really I thought I was going to die. It was horrendous. But the sail back, 10 to 15 knots, absolutely beautiful, because we had the wind all the way at the back of us coming home. And
1: as the sailors say, that's payback.
0: Sometimes I think you've got to suffer. You've got to know, do it hard to then know how good it is.
1: Good on you, Dana. Great to talk to you. Thanks for your call.
0: No worries, mate. Thanks a lot.
1: See you. Bye.
0: Bye-bye.
1: I was at the North Gregory Hotel in Winton. You've probably been there. And I met this bloke, Ron Sellers. He gave me his CD. And he said, I said, what should I play off your CD? He says, oh, you could play Sing Me a Little Town. So that's what we're going to play. There it is. I just had to press it a little harder.

0: His name's Ron Sellers, and it's called Sing Me a Little Town.
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2: I don't have to tell you, it's a long weekend, and every state except WA had theirs last week. So on a long weekend, you find people on bikes and going to show and shines in their Austin A40s or whatever, just around the place. Maybe camping out. See, Jim and Dan are on their way to Mount Buller to work on the ski lifts and bits and pieces. People are doing all sorts of stuff. Give us a ring. G'day, this is Macca.
3: G'day, Macca. Matthew from Avoca in central west Victoria.
2: Uh-huh. What's happening, Matt?
3: Just out on a 13K walk. Beautiful crisp morning. 8 degrees, feels like 6.2.
2: How do you know it feels like 6.2? Why not 6.4? You're keeping hold of, and you want to keep hold of the 0.2, right? Yep.
3: Oh, that's it. That's it. You know, I checked my watch, which tells me everything there is to know about the world when I was out starting to walk. So,
2: I see.
3: But we need the cold weather. We need the cold weather because we just
2: sets the fruit,
3: made
2: mate.
3: Made salamis yesterday, 40 kilos, and taught the grandchildren and had all the children come up, and we spent the day making salami.
2: Matthew, is that a commercial thing? You make salamis for, yeah?
3: No, just backyard for the family. We've got 5 children, Macca, so, and 7 grandchildren, so it doesn't take long for a couple of kilos to go missing, and then whenever you're out and about with friends, you always happen to find a wheel of cheese and a box of Jats and a salami or two.
2: And some fresh, lovely, beautiful fresh bread.
3: Yeah, fresh bread and wine from up in the Pyrenees Ranges up here where we are.
2: We're all getting hungry, Matthew, already. That's what you did yesterday, made salamis. Salami, wasn't that a song?
3: It was. That was it, mate. We had the Italian music playing in the background and we drank a little bit of red wine during the making. The reason I'm out walking, Macca, is it's a very sombering part, but where I'm getting ready for a challenge in July where I'm committed to do 703,000 steps to represent the 703,000 people that take their life each year to suicide.
2: Wow. That's around the world, is it?
3: Around the world, one every 40 seconds.
2: Wow.
3: And if I can reach out to one person to change that decision, my life journey's made.
2: Well, Matthew, that's a very noble thing to do. So you're doing that every morning, are you? Or just one morning a week?
3: No. Morning or afternoon, because I work in construction Monday to Friday in Melbourne, and then we're on up here in the country, we are running our semi-commercial beekeeping business as well. So I'm a very busy man, but I've always been very charitable, and I decided that this is something I needed to do.
2: Well, you're a champion, Matthew, and you're a very busy person, but you've taken the time out to ring us this morning.
3: Yeah.
2: So you do that once a week, every weekend, do you?
3: No. Saturday and Sunday mornings I get out, and Sunday mornings I have you in the ears. And over night time during the week I get onto the running track down in Melbourne, and I punch out my kilometres on the running track walking around and around and around. I'll tell you what, 13 kilometres on a 400-metre track, you feel like a rat in a wheel.
2: So these 703,000 steps, do that. You'll do that today with your 13 Ks?
3: No. That's only about 20,000.
2: Oh, is it?
3: In July and August, I've planned to do the 703,000 steps, and it'll take me probably around about 35 days, I think, 30 days. The reason I chose those months too, Macca, is quite symbolic as well, because it's the darkest, coldest months in Victoria, and it is when a lot of

0: people struggle the most. Short days, cold days.
1: And Matthew, why did you pick suicide as your challenge?
0: Well, you know, when I was, I could talk for ages, Macca. When I was national president of Apex Australia, I saw a lot of devastation firsthand.
1: Mm.
0: And we had a few families touched by it around us. And unfortunately, when one of our daughters was younger, she tried several times. So, yeah.
1: That's the reason. That's a good enough reason, Matthew. Good on you, mate. Yeah. Good luck with your steps. And thanks for calling us this morning.
0: No worries, mate. You take care, and hopefully I'll see you one day out for a kilometre or two, eh?
1: Yeah, I'll be on me bike.
0: Yeah. Right. Have a good one, Macca.
1: See you, mate. Bye.
0: See ya. Bye.
1: G'day, this is Macca. Hello.
2: Macca.
1: Yep.
2: Macca, you got me?
1: I have. What's your name?
2: Charlie.
1: What are you up to, Charlie?
2: I'm literally just driven over the Cunningham Gap, but I have to say, Macca, I've been listening to all these callers, and you've been on the Antarctic Ocean and suicide and up in the mountain, in the islands of New Guinea, mate. Mm. You get all over the world, you devil.
1: Yeah. Charlie, what are you doing in driving through Cunningham's Gap?
2: Well, I came up for a funeral, which is ironic because, there were 36 of us. I grew up in the scenic rim, and there were 36 of us at school. So Matthew's call a moment ago was quite prescient for me because two of my classmates have committed, they've committed suicide in our time. And so, yeah, it was amazing. That's why I was listening so intently to what he was saying while he was doing his walk.
1: And Banjo Patterson mentions Cunningham's Gap, doesn't he? He's got a poem about that.
2: Yeah, look, it's God's country, mate. You look down upon the Fassifern Valley and across, and there's fog across it today, and Lake Mugger is really clear, and yeah, it's gorgeous ground, mate. You just love it.
1: What do you do, Charlie?
2: Well, I'm retired now, but I had 43 years with the military in different roles, so I was very lucky. They sent me all over the world as a consequence of it. So,
1: and today's 6th of June, if you know what I mean, over in Europe.
2: Yeah. Yeah, I've been there, actually.
1: On the 6th?
2: Yeah, with veterans. I've been lucky. I've done both D-Day and Beersheba, believe it or not.
1: Mm-hmm.
2: I've been there. There's a father and son buried beside one another in the Commonwealth Graveyard at Beersheba. That's the one where I cried. I couldn't help myself. I cried my eyes out when I saw a father and son buried beside one another.
1: It's a sobering place, isn't it, a cemetery, especially when you see them row upon row upon row.
2: Yeah, France is a real shock, I have to say, mate. When you see those, you come out on the Somme, especially when you drive over those small wooded rises, and suddenly there's acres of crosses in front of you. You're not ready for that when you're from Australia. You know what I mean? That we just don't have that here.
1: No, because we're too far away to bring them home. Although they came home from Vietnam, but they're sort of all over Australia. I think in some ways a cemetery like that is a good thing. You know, it pulls people up and makes them think about it, you know.
2: There's another way of looking at it too. I think that the Australian character, though, I used to take official visits to the war memorial.
1: Charlie, just hang on. I'll be with you in a minute. We've just got to pause for the news.
2: Of course.
1: Give us a ring. It's,
3: Good morning. Meg Whitfield with ABC News. A Tasmanian paramedic says increasing ambulance wait times are causing workers fatigue and impacting on mental health. The average wait time for an ambulance in the state is 15 and a half minutes, according to figures revealed in budget estimates this week. It's longer than what was projected in a 2023 report commissioned by the government, which outlined the worst-case scenario if no extra resourcing was added. Paramedic Jan Purr says staff are under significant pressure.
4: People are just not getting that care. That then reflects on us, that reflects on the workforce, and it increases our stress, it increases our pressure, and it's something that is shown by the amount of paramedics that are leaving the service.
3: Health Minister Bridget Archer says there's been a significant increase in demand for ambulances, with some months seeing around 1,000 extra dispatches compared to the previous year. Overseas, and the US military has just

0: justified its attacks on Iranian targets, citing one-way attack drones launched towards the Strait of Hormuz as a fragile truce is tested once more. Patricia Tiano has more.
1: U.S. Central Command forces say the attacks posed an immediate threat to regional maritime traffic, confirming that all drones had been shot down. In response, Iran has called America's strikes a flagrant violation of the ceasefire and an attack on the national sovereignty and territorial integrity of the Islamic Republic of Iran. Ceasefire negotiations have been stalling, with a deal to end the war failing to advance. Just last week, U.S. media reported that President Donald Trump requested changes to the terms of the latest proposed agreement, while Iran's foreign ministry spokesman said the U.S. was constantly putting forward new or contradictory demands.
0: Russia says Ukraine has launched an unprecedented attack on and around St. Petersburg as the city hosts the final day of Russia's annual economic forum. Ali Krew reports.
2: Russian authorities say more than 140 Ukrainian drones were shot down over the surrounding Leningrad region as residents in St. Petersburg were urged to remain indoors for the first time since the war began more than 4 years ago. Ukraine's President Volodymyr Zelensky says his forces hit Russia's arsenals and a naval base in what he calls a just response to Russian attacks. Russian officials say Ukraine's attacks caused a fire at an unspecified military facility and that buildings sustained insignificant damage. It comes a day after Russian leader Vladimir Putin told the Economic Forum there was no point in meeting Mr. Zelensky, who had called for direct talks on ending the war.
0: In sport, Tasmania has bounced back in the VFL, recording a 14-point victory over North Melbourne at North Hobart yesterday. The Devils overcame a 13-point deficit at half-time to notch up their fifth win of the season from their first nine games. A three-goal burst in the final quarter from forward Jed Hagan sealed the deal for Tasmania. He kicked four goals for the game. The Devils women's team are yet to secure their first victory, going down by 70 points to the Kangaroos. Brooke Sheridan booted seven goals for the visitors. Fremantle coach Justin Longmire says his side isn't getting ahead of itself after romping to a club record 124-point win over North Melbourne in Bunbury. The league leaders kicked the final 19 goals of the thrashing, with Pat Voss and Josh Tracy booting four majors each to help their side to a 12th consecutive victory. Longmire says his team is taking each game as it comes.
3: Oh, I'm excited that our fans are enjoying our footy. They've got every right to get ahead of themselves and lose track of where we are in the season, but we haven't got any right to do that internally. Our job is to make sure that every week we prepare for the opposition's best and we're aware of every challenge that's going to be thrown our way.
0: Australia's women's soccer team has fallen to a shock 1-0 defeat to Mexico in Newcastle. Diana Ordóñez was struck in second-half stoppage time to earn Mexico its first victory over the Matildas since 2004. Australia dominated much of the game and territory, but were unable to fashion many clear-cut opportunities, with fullback Ellie Carpenter captaining the side in her 100th appearance for the national team. The sides will meet again on Tuesday night at Western Sydney Stadium. To Tasmania's weather now, there's a gale warning for the southeast and southwest coast and a strong wind warning for much of the state, including the Derwent Estuary, Frederick Henry, Norfolk and Storm Bays and the Channel. In Burnie and Devonport, partly cloudy and 17. Launceston, partly cloudy and 18 degrees. And Hobart, becoming windy, also partly cloudy with a top of 17 degrees.
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5: Hi, I'm Bruce Matiski, a guitar picker, travelling the world playing my guitar. But when I'm home, I always pick on Macca.
4: Typical. Speaking of guitars, today we've got a stellar guitar player talking to us this morning, Mr. Emmanuel, Tommy. So if you play the guitar or you'd like to, or you own guitars, or you know someone who does, that just about includes everybody, doesn't it? Mothers with guitar-playing sons and daughters and... our number's 1300 700 222. Before we were rudely interrupted by the news, I was talking to Charlie quickly. Charlie, you were talking quickly about
6: lots of things, Macca. The important thing is what you do. Wonderful for us driving around the world, mate. And thank you so much, because I'm going to get off before you put Tommy Emmanuel on. I was dreadful at playing the guitar when I was younger.
4: But you know what it's all about too, Charlie. You know what it's all about. It's a, playing the guitar or any musical instrument is a challenge, mate. So
6: it is. I'm limited to the triangle, though, mate. My school teacher, Mrs. Kruger, she gave me a triangle and a steel bar, and that's about the level of my musical talent.
4: Oh, Charlie, I think you sell yourself short. Good on you, mate. Nice to talk to you, Charlie.
6: Take care, buddy.
4: See you, mate. Bye. 1300 700 222. Mike Griffin, our weatherman, says cold across most of southern Australia. Great start to the ski season. Well, James and Dan, who are on their way to the ski slopes at Mount Buller, not a lot of snow. There was a bit last week, but then it's gone because it's warmed up a bit. But we make snow now, don't we? Mount Hotham had 126 mils and Mount Wellington in Tassie 103 mils. Is that snow or rain? Not sure. Minus one in Canberra it was. Cobar had 3, Scone 2. Queensland, Claremont and Applethorpe, those sort of places. Even Birdsville, 4 degrees. Alice, 1.5. Bridgetown in WA, 0.8. Forrest, 2.5. See, it's getting down there. Roxbury Downs 3.3. Be cold out there this morning. The Southern Oscillation Index is currently 18 and minus 18 and falling, making weather pundits consider a major El Nino event may be upon us. The Bureau will make a statement in the coming days. Ah, dear. What did the bloke say to me this morning, Ronnie Finnemore? He said to me this morning, the weather... The weather place is the weather bureau is the only place where making a prediction, a wrong prediction, doesn't get you into trouble, if you know what I mean. That's what he said. Anyway, another front in hits WA, not as severe as last week, early Monday, cold blusteries tomorrow, a high over most of southern New South Wales, verges into Victoria this morning, fogs for Orange to Canberra and in Cunningham's Gap. The high straddles the New South Wales coast with more fogs for inland New South Wales. The high moves into the Tasman, northeasterly light showers for the New South Wales coast. The WA front blasts into Adelaide late Tuesday with cold southwesterlies, then Victoria and Tassie on Wednesday. Meanwhile, an inland trough develops from Emerald and Roma and Cobar late Tuesday, should trigger isolated storms. Yet another front hits WA with isolated storms reaching Shark Bay. There's no forecast here for Kerguelen, where there is, I'm led to believe, a, what's her name? Darren's in Mowra. Good morning, Darren.
7: G'day, Ian. How are you, mate?
4: Fabulous, really, considering. What are you up to, Darren?
7: Mate, I'm sitting on a sprayer at the moment, putting some pre-emergent down over chickpeas. So I've been doing this for the last hour or so, just going up and down here in the dark, and the sun's just starting to poke over the horizon and light the day up.
4: See, there's a word that most of us, you know, most of the people living in the city are pre-emergent, and I assume that's before the things poke their little heads through. But that's why I love it here, because we hear words we never hear, and I'm not talking about those words. But so you grow chickpeas as well as other things, I suppose, Daz?
7: Yeah, mate. Yeah, well, we've changed from when we were at Lakeland, and we're on the mighty Dawson River here at Mara, and we're right into our winter crop program now. So I've just finished planting chickpeas and planting wheat at the moment, and we finished picking cotton there about a month ago, and that went well. And I hope everyone's going to rip out and buy a fresh pair of cotton knickers. We need to get sales up and get the price up.
4: That's a good idea. I just realised, Darren, who you are. This is Darren, ladies and gentlemen. I met Darren years ago. Darren, I've got. You know, I promised you the DVD.
7: Yes,
4: It's on my desk. And my friend Robbie made it up for you. It's just the little bit there. There's about 5 minutes of it. I'm not sure if it's got the peanuts in it, but anyway, if not, I'll get it. I'll get the peanut bit because that's when the young bloke was and your daughter was.
7: Yeah, Amy and Cam were up on the peanut heap sliding down there.
4: Yeah, that's a while ago, Daz.
7: Yeah, that's a couple of months ago, mate. There's been some water underneath the bridge since then, and we've had a change of scenery. So now we're in central Queensland farming now, and I don't know. It's getting tougher every every day, really, with the cost of it and everything, and there's not a lot in it. But anyway, we just do it for a bit of fun, I suppose.
4: Well, good on you, Darren. I think that's great. We went out to your place, didn't we, years ago?
7: Yes, mate. Yeah, like we'll there. Yeah, my word. You've done that trip to Weeper.
4: Yeah, so we're going to try and get out. I'm going to try and get on the road this week, actually. I don't know where to go. I just want to get out of the place.
7: Well, I've been waiting for you to get to Banana. You said you keep saying you're coming to Banana. Well, that's only 50 k's from here, so...
4: We went to Banana.
7: Waiting for you to turn up out there at the Yellow Bull.
4: The Banana's where I met the young ringer. He came in the morning. He had his big hat on. It was early in the morning because we'd stayed there overnight. And he came in and he was, you know, dressed to the nines. He had the boots and the RMs on and the whole deal. And he got out of the his ute, whatever it was, he strode in and got a coffee. I said, oh, are you coming for a coffee? I said, where are you from? He says, oh, you know, so and so. I said, where's that? He says, oh, about 80 k's away. He says, I come in every morning for a latte. Drives 80 k's for a latte. I mean, tell me it's not the Australian national drink, coffee. And
7: oh, my word it is, mate, especially when you want to get kicked into gear.
4: Darren, I promise you, I'll go and have a look. I tried to play it on, you know, when you try to play DVDs on the computer and it didn't work. So I'll have to go back to Robbie, but it will be. I'll deliver it in person, Daz.
7: Mate, I would absolutely love that, mate. And I'd love to show you around what we're doing here. So, mate, yeah, if you want a loaf of bread, turn up in September. I can give you a few bags of wheat and you can go your hardest.
4: Is it cool there in Marrow this morning?
7: Mate, it is a bit cool this morning. When I got started there at 4:30 this morning, but it's still not that safe. I still ain't got shorts on and no shoes, so it's not that cold yet.
4: Uh-huh. All right. Good on you, mate. Great to hear your voice. Good on you.
7: All the best, mate, and I'll keep listening. All the best.
4: See you, Daz.
7: See you, mate.
4: Bye. I don't know if I would have liked to play the drums. I'm not sure. I've played with some good drummers, I'll tell you. I'll give you the tip. Where are you, Greg?
8: I'm just north of Adelaide River, Macca.
4: Adelaide River, wow. What are you doing there? What do you do?
8: I'm the Anglican Bishop of the Northern Territory and I'm driving down from Darwin to Katherine for church this morning.
4: Darwin to Katherine. Oh, that's not that far. But you're yes. So you're up early, Greg?
8: It was an early start. Yep, church is at 9 o'clock.
4: Oh, really? You can't... Because the local bloke's... local lady, actually, at the Uniting, she's extended so they don't start at 10:05. So that people can. So, and I thought you.
8: Well, look, it might be 9 o'clock Catherine time.
4: Well, there you go. So, how's life going, Greg? How's the whole bit going?
8: Well, Catherine has got a fantastic new minister as of October last year. He came up from one of the big cities down south and he just loves being in Catherine with his wife. He's made lots of new friends. If people are driving through, like, you know, grey nomads, they should plan to drop in a church at St. Paul's Catherine on a Sunday.
4: Uh-huh. And so why are you going down there, Greg, if they've got a bishop or a... Oh, you're the bishop. You're the boss. You're
8: the
4: big...
8: bishop, yeah. So I go around all of the Anglican churches in the Territory, go down to Catherine a few times a year, go down to Alice Springs a few times a year, go out to Arnhem Land a few times a year.
4: That'd be a bit scary. It's like when you're a teacher and the inspector comes and stands up at the back while you're teaching. Hello? Is he gone? Sorry.
8: They're inspecting.
4: Sorry, I can't hear you. Can you maybe slow down? You're on the Stuart Highway, are you? He's gone. We've lost signal. Isn't it? I just wanted to know because you would get a bit nervous, wouldn't you? You'd get a bit nervous if you're giving a sermon, and I don't know if it's, you know, like the old fire and brimstone, and the bishop, Greg the Anglican bishop, was sitting up the back and just saying, and at the end of the thing, you say, well, look, you could have been or whatever. But I suppose it'd be good, actually, wouldn't it, to know that the bishop's there and having a look and saying good day and all those sort of things. Anyway. So... Maybe Greg will ring back, Kel. If he rings back, we can continue that.

0: Pam's in Colac. Morning, Pam.
1: Good morning, Macca. I'm just ready to do a big shout out to our youngest son, Peter Cuthbertson. Oh, Peter Cuppo is what he calls him. He's up at the Fig Desert Race.
0: I was just going to mention that. Yeah, that's on this weekend, isn't it?
1: Yes, yes. He completed yesterday's race. And,
0: Where do they stay out? At Andado or somewhere?
1: Fink.
0: At Fink. They stay at Fink, yeah. That's right, and overnight. And then they continue back again today.
1: Yes, correct, yes. And his dad and I, Brian and I, wish him all the very best. He's got heaps of mates with him. He's got a really big team or crew that have gone up. Even one of his mates who's in a wheelchair, completely paraplegic, and he's made his way up to see Peter do this race because I said to him before he went, I said, what's this midlife crisis? He's turning 50 this year. And he said, Mum, and Dad, you started all this. You bought me a little peewee motorbike, and it was in the lounge room one Christmas morning. And that was the start of us. We all ride motorbikes, but little did I think he wanted to do the Fig ever because it's pretty tough out there.
0: So he's done this before, Pam?
1: No. This is one of his lifelong ambitions. And so he's up there with his wife and Kate and his little son, Layla, who's 10. And a huge crew, our son-in-law and all their cousins and everybody are all there as a team with team tops on. They've all got their mad
0: hats. So what does he do for a living? It's Peter Cuthbertson, is it?
1: Yes. He's a builder.
0: A builder?
1: Yeah.
0: And so he's having a midlife crisis, obviously.
1: Well, he's 50 this year. So
0: exactly.
1: He's always wanted to do it, but he hasn't had the chance. But anyway, they're on a 5-month rally around Australia in him and his wife and son. So this is his start of his holiday.
0: Yeah, well, it's fairly willing, that whole thing, isn't it? And what, the bikes start first or is the car start first and then the bikes? I'm not sure. Cars start first, don't they?
1: I think the cars start first and then the bikes, yeah.
0: Yes, yeah, well, I suppose if he wants to do it, and he survived the first part, so...
1: he's like us. He listens to you every Sunday. I got him onto listening to you, and he loves it. He's country and western. He likes country and western. Well, John Williams type music. So.
0: It'll be cool out there in the Fink in the desert this morning, I'd say.
1: Yeah, cold starts at about 26, 27 through the day.
0: And how's things in Colac, Pam?
1: Oh, very, very good. I've rung you often about our beautiful lake. We've got lovely Lake Colac, and we're hoping to fill it up again so we can sail again this year. October, our sailing season starts.
0: So you've been dry down there, have you?
1: Last year we had a very dry for the farmers. It was incredibly bad, but last week we've had 2.5 inches, so we're...
0: Well, that's good. Yeah, there's a bit of rain around. I think the Bureau said a while ago, a couple of weeks ago, they said drier, you know, and they've got to make a prediction for the whole of Australia, which is, you know, talk about between a rock and a hard place. But they said warmer than normal winter, autumn, and drier than normal.
1: Yes.
0: But I think there's still a bit of rain around, which is good for some people because it has been dry. So some are getting nice rain, which is lovely.
1: Yeah, they really are. But anyway, just this wonderful shout out to Peter and his...
0: Morning, Pete. Mum's thinking of you. Good on you, Pam. Thank you.
1: Okay. Thank you. Thank you, Macca.
0: Bye. Thank
1: Bye-bye.
0: You.
1: Bye-bye.
0: Speaking of the Anglican Bishop of Northern Territory who just rang us, Greg, the bloke who's playing this is Father Mark Baumgarten. We're having a religious morning. Long weekend, wherever you are, except in WA, it's not a long weekend.

How come you and I are the only ones that are up? Don't know, it's me. That was almost a crotchet triplet, almost.

0: G'day, Macca. This is Rick. I'm up at Threadbow Diggins up in the high country, Kosciuszko National Park. I had a blizzard here last night. Wind like I've never seen in my life. It was like a banshee.
1: Oh, hello, Macca. This is George. I went up to the snow yesterday and it was amazing. And the snow is just beautiful at the moment because it's so cold. With the softness, it's all about the temperature that it falls. You know, depending on how much water's in it, it can either be really heavy and or it can be that real fluffy light stuff.
2: On Sunday morning, it's almost like being there.
0: I'm living in a four-wheel drive truck up here in the snow. Been here for 3 or 4 weeks. But last night, I've never heard anything like it. But you get a pattern, Macca. Like, it'll go through, it'll just sort of push the vehicle on an angle, but it's steady. Oh, God, does it wail. And then it stops wailing, and then it'll start. It's the way it moves through the valley. It'll start to whip. It'll rock the vehicle. It's quite an experience. You've got to get used to the cold, but I tell you, it's God's own country up here, mate.
3: Mate, I'm just out for a Sunday drive. I'm living in Headland, and I thought, what am I going to do this morning? Up at Sparrows, and I thought I'd go and greet the sun and have a trip out to Marble Bar, and it's just a beautiful morning. Mate, I've just got this most beautiful crescent of red sunshine coming up across the horizon. It's just a sight to behold.
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4: It's all fogged up this morning.
5: Well, I love it.
4: Me too. Long weekend around the place. D-Day, 6th of June, commemorations right across Europe. Not a long weekend in Queensland. Is it, Kel? Not a long weekend in Queensland? Did you say, or WA? Which is the one? Which is the one? We're not sure. We are sure. Where are you, Paul?
6: I'm on the Forbes River at the back of Port Macquarie.
4: Right. And what are you up to?
6: Looking at the day that's about to unfold. And we had the most magnificent day yesterday, and I hope it turns out to be the same today. It's fine, and I don't really like a frost, and we haven't got one. I think it's about 6 degrees, so it looks like it's all good.
4: May not be a cold winter, although I was in a taxi the other day, and the taxi driver, who I think he originally, I'm not sure where he came from, but he said, no, it's going to be a very cold winter. It's going to be colder than last winter. So, you know, you just listen to these things all around. You don't know, Paul. But, yeah, it hasn't been as cold normally. There'd be frosts starting, but I spoke to a friend of mine the other day and he said, no, hadn't had a frost yet. So who knows, Paul? What are you up to this morning? What are you doing?
6: I'll just decide, you know. The animals might turn up and some will get a feed and some won't. And I'll go and check out to see where they are on the place and see who's about, because we need to sell some next week. So we've had wind and so they've been in the hills and stuff, so they haven't been around.
4: Uh-huh.
6: And now that it's calmed down there and they hear me here, they know they can snip a feed out of me. So they'll all start to appear.
4: All right. And you'll take them to market, will you?
6: I won't. But hopefully a truck that comes and takes a truckload anyway, and we might survive for another little while.
4: Prices are good?
6: Well, they're coming up. So that's one thing in our favour, that's for sure.
4: All right, mate.
6: And we've got green grass, and it's, we've been lucky at the end of this valley that we've received a little more rain than some other places, but all in all, I think it's going to be a great winter.
4: All right, well, that's good news, Paul.
6: It is.
4: You're outside, out in the open air this morning?
6: Oh, well, almost, you know. I'm inside. I pulled the house apart a bit and started renovating, and I haven't quite put it back together, and I call it indoor camping. So I've got a fire going, and I've got nearly every window back in, and there's a few panels missing, but anyway, I'll get there soon.
4: All right, mate. Great to talk to you, Paul.
6: Okay. Thanks, Becca, and, thanks for being a great voice to hear on Sunday morning. You know, it's one of the things that I've always wondered about is that we sort of seem to be not appreciative of one another, you know, and you seem to bring a lot of people together that actually I like that, you know. They seem to appreciate one another and exude knowledge, and it's great to hear.
4: Well, it's the rest of Australia get together, Paul, whether they're waiting for the cattle to come down out of the hills or in the Fink Desert race or driving up the snow country. Just Aussies doing things, mate. Most of them are good and decent and helpful, and that spirit of Australia shines through here on Sunday morning, I reckon. The good parts. There's a lot of bad parts. We read about them in the paper and we see it on TV, but the good parts usually avail themselves here in the morning. I think that's what you mean, and I get that and you get that, which is nice.
6: Yes, it brings everyone together with a common thought, probably a thread to wind one another together.
4: All right, Paul, good luck, mate. I'll see you on the Forbes River sometime. You're a bit out of town, aren't you?
6: Yes, probably. The closest village is about 30 k's away. And Port Macquarie's about 80 kilometres. Warhope's about 60.
4: Yeah, it'd be nice to be out there this morning. I think I could survive. I've been thinking about our outside broadcast, which I'll talk about after 7 o'clock. But we've done a lot of outside broadcasts in the last 40 odd years, and we get up, you know, we get up at 4:30 in the morning, and we struggle out somewhere like on the Forbes River there, and there's a little park or something, and there's people, and it's cold, and we get there in the morning at 5 o'clock before we start, and there's 50 people turn up, and they're sitting down and they watch me, and I'm thinking, what can I do? I think they think I've got to juggle or something, or riding one of those monocycles, and they're just sitting there watching me, and I feel like I should be entertaining them, but it's 5 o'clock in the morning, and I don't feel like it. But I need a coffee. Nice to talk to you, Paul. Well, I'll bump you sometime, I hope.
6: I do too. Thanks for taking my call.
4: It's a pleasure, mate. See ya.
6: Take care.
4: Bye.
6: Bye.
4: Why didn't that work? Why didn't it work, you said? Oh, there it is. This is really redolent of the time, isn't it? Early morning. Could be on the Forbes River. Paul's there waiting for the cattle to come in. They might hear him talking to me and they say, the boss is in. We better go down and get something to eat. Yeah, we'll talk about outside broadcasts this morning. You might have been to one of our outside broadcasts. We haven't done one this year. Lots of things have combined to make that not possible. We will do one. 1300 700 222, macatracks@gmail.com. Love to talk to you. It's 7 o'clock.

0: In the news at 7, the fragile truce in the Middle East war being tested. Nurses use VR to prepare for aggressive patients, and BBL privatisation talks continue. Good morning, I'm Meg Whitfield. The average wait time for an ambulance in Tasmania has exceeded worst-case scenario projections, according to figures revealed in parliamentary estimates this week. Ronnie Fletcher reports.
1: A 2023 report commissioned by the government predicted average ambulance wait times could reach 14 minutes and 47 seconds this year under a worst-case scenario model which added no extra resourcing. In reality, even with added resources, the average wait time is now 15 minutes and 30 seconds. The Health and Community Services Union says this is due to staff shortages, but Health Minister Bridget Archer told estimates this week that paramedic numbers have increased this year. Ms. Archer also says there's been a significant increase in demand for ambulances, with some months seeing around 1,000 extra dispatches compared to the previous year.
0: A sell-off of the Hobart Hurricanes could include a change to the team's name and branding, according to cricket's governing body. Cricket Tasmania will pursue a 49% sale of the Hobart Hurricanes, pending BBL privatisation plans being greenlit by Cricket Australia and stakeholder states. The organisation has already met with prospective owners, some of which already hold Indian Premier League and other franchise teams. Chief Executive Dominic Baker says a sell-off might involve a name and brand change, but insisted there would be non-negotiables.
2: We will have to consider that as part of any sale process we go through, but there's some non-negotiables for us around our identity as Tasmanians.
0: Overseas now, and the US military has justified its attacks on Iranian targets, citing one-way attack drones launched towards the Strait of Hormuz, as a fragile truce is tested once more. Patricia Tiano has more.
3: US Central Command forces say the attacks posed an immediate threat to regional maritime traffic, confirming that all drones had been shot down. In response, Iran has called America's strikes a flagrant violation of the ceasefire and an attack on the national sovereignty and territorial integrity of the Islamic Republic of Iran. Ceasefire negotiations have been stalling, with a deal to end the war failing to advance. Just last week, U.S. media reported that President Donald Trump requested changes to the terms of the latest proposed agreement, while Iran's foreign ministry spokesman said the U.S. was constantly putting forward new or contradictory demands.
0: US Defence Secretary Pete Hegseth has used a D-Day anniversary speech to link immigration by sea to the wartime liberation of Europe. He spoke at the American Cemetery in Normandy during commemorations for the 82nd anniversary of the landings. He did not use the word immigration, but his remarks echo broader Trump administration criticism of Europe over the issue. Mr. Hegseth warned the freedom won by Allied troops could prove temporary upon failure to defend it.
4: Beaches in Spain, in Italy, in Greece, in Bulgaria, boats and men arrive. When will European capitals do something about that invasion? Or is it too late? The men who fought and died here restored freedom to Europe. That freedom must be maintained by this generation of leaders and warfighters.
0: A growing online protest movement has taken to the streets of India's capital, with hundreds gathering in New Delhi in support of the Cockroach Janta Party. South Asia correspondent Rachel Clayton reports.
5: Founded just weeks ago by US-based Indian student Abhijit Dibke, the movement has attracted millions of followers through its mix of political satire and criticism of government policies. The group takes its name from controversial comments by India's Chief Justice Surya Kant, who referred to unemployed young people as cockroaches. He later said his remarks had been taken out of context. Protesters have reclaimed the term and are using it to highlight concerns about youth unemployment, exam paper leaks, and access to education. Demonstrators have called for Education Minister Dhimendra Pradhan to step down. Rachel Clayton, ABC News, New Delhi.
0: Back home now, and family and friends are expected to mourn Sydney gangster Lorenzo Lamalu after yesterday being targeted in a drive-by shooting. Tony Ibrahim reports.
6: Police say multiple shots were fired at the business Diamonds Venues in Punchbowl at around 2 this afternoon. It's where a social media post told family and friends they could grieve Sydney gangster Lorenzo Lamalu. but police say no funeral was held and no one has been reported injured. An SUV believed to be linked to the shooting was found on fire in a nearby street. Crime scenes at both locations are being examined. Lorenzo Lamalu was the former leader of the self-proclaimed Coconut Cartel. He was gunned down in Vietnam a fortnight ago, with his body arriving in Australia this week.
0: Nursing students at a Sydney university will soon have to undergo virtual reality training as part of their curriculum. The new technology, which UTS is planning to make mandatory for first years in 2027, puts students in simulations with violent and aggressive patients. Professor Jackie Pitch from the School of Nursing and Midwifery says it's already been trialled on a small number of students with promising results.
7: They thought it was really realistic. They thought it was neat to, I guess, experience a different way of learning. But also they told us it increased their confidence in being able to recognise, I guess, symptoms or signs of someone who might be escalating in violence. It's almost giving them permission to be able to remove themselves from that situation if they needed to.
0: A local fisherman in the WA city of Albany says there's been an increased shark activity in recent weeks near the scene of a fatal attack. A 35-year-old man died after being bitten by a shark off the state's southern coast yesterday. The man was spearfishing with his family off Michaelmas Island near Albany. Commercial fisherman Gregory Sharp has urged people in the water to be wary this season.
8: We do see an increase in larger sharks this time of the year. Particularly chasing.
7: They thought it was neat to, I guess, experience a different way of learning. But also they told us it increased their confidence in being able to recognise, I guess, symptoms or signs of someone who might be escalating in violence. It's almost giving them permission to be able to remove themselves from that situation if they needed to.
0: A local fisherman in the WA city of Albany says there's

0: Gregory Sharp has urged people in the water to be wary this season.
1: We do see an increase in larger sharks this time of the year, particularly chasing the sardine and the salmon on the coast, which is quite normal.
0: A Canberra company has developed new technology it says could prevent millions of tonnes of milk going to waste. About a sixth of the world's milk supply is wasted each year, equivalent to more than 150 million tonnes. Stephen Trow from PPB Technology says their CyberTongue technology identifies problems with the milk in 3 minutes, compared to lab testing, which can take days. He says that allows dairy companies more time to treat the milk or turn it into products like cheese and yogurt.
2: We can measure the quality of raw milk in terms of its protease. So that's an enzyme that can spoil the finished product.
0: Victoria's snow season has kicked off, with resorts welcoming guests to the slopes for the first time this year. At Mount Hotham, the past week has delivered 31 centimetres of fresh snow and temperatures dropped to a low of -3.5 degrees, allowing the resort to start up the snowmaking guns. Danielle Wright from Vale Resorts, which operates Hotham, Falls Creek and Perisher in New South Wales, says favourable snow conditions can appear very suddenly.
3: Yeah, there's no bad season in our eyes. Everyone comes up and has a great time. The opening weekend's often just about celebrating winter and getting back together, but it's been great to have skiing and boarding. And we're always just one storm event away from, you know, heavy snow like we saw this week.
0: Now with sport, here's Fraser Fife.
4: Port Adelaide has snapped a four-game losing streak in the AFL with a six-point win over West Coast at Perth Stadium. The Power weathered a late Eagles surge to complete the 11-11-77 to 10-11-71 victory. Coach Josh Carr says he's pleased with his side's gritty performance.
5: To get the win and grind it out and walk away with the 4 points is what we needed to do.
4: Elsewhere, Brisbane claimed a 31-point win over the Suns on the Gold Coast and Fremantle had a 124-point victory against North Melbourne in Bunbury. Meanwhile, in the NRL, it was the Dolphins and Titans who recorded wins. The Matildas have lost to Mexico 1-0 in their international friendly in Newcastle. Mira Andreeva is this year's French Open women's tennis champion after defeating Poland's Maja Felinska in the final in straight sets. And Super Netball's Queensland Firebirds won 66-59 over the Sunshine Coast Lightning in Brisbane. The Adelaide Thunderbirds also won on the road 66-60 against the New South Wales Swifts.
0: To the weather now, there's a gale warning for the southeast and southwest coast, and a strong wind warning for much of the state, including the Derwent Estuary, Frederick Henry, Norfolk and Storm Bays, the Channel, Southwest Lakes and Central North Coast, Bank Strait and Franklin Sound. Today, isolated showers about the west, far south and the north coast, including the Bass Strait Islands. In Burnie and Devonport, partly cloudy and a top of 17. In Launceston, also a partly cloudy day ahead, reaching 18 degrees. And in Hobart, becoming windy, also partly cloudy, with a top of 17 degrees. For more news anytime, head to the news website.
6: 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It's the end of an era as Bogues Brewery leaves Launceston.
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8: There's a radio show with a bloke that you know, and he shakes it just like a maraca. He tells stories so grand of this vast, timeless land, and they call it Sunday with Mac.
9: Hi, Mac. Sorry, mate. First-time caller. Just ringing up. I heard you talking to a lady before about Innamincka. I was part of a team that worked up around Innamincka for the Royal Flying Doctor Service in New South Wales.
10: Uh-huh.
9: We were up there for about 30-odd years. Innamincka's changed dramatically when it comes to the blacktop going through. And with the new clinic they've got up there, two or three registered nurses and enrolled nurses, drastically improved the medical state of
10: the bitumen's gone through to Innamincka?
9: Yes, going through. Nearly completed. And my gosh, it's going to be quite busy for the medical staff up there when it does go through, because you can imagine some of the clowns driving a little bit too fast.
10: Tony, what do you do?
9: Contemplating retirement as a registered nurse. I was part of the team that used to help look after the locals up there. Yeah, the people that run the pub and the store there, Mick and Jane. They're really lovely people, a whole lot of them, and it's a great little community. So I'm an old registered nurse and mental health, got a mental health certificate and an operating theatre and a midwife. So
10: caring for people for whatever, mental health or just generally.

0: physical things. It's all about the personal touch, really.
1: That's exactly right, Macca. It's just listening to the people. If everyone wants to say something, you just got to know how to get it out of them. Even over a cup of tea, that's the best thing about the bush. They have a cuppa, or in some cases, they bring a can in and a stubby holder, and I have a cuppa, and or used to, and they used to drink a beer, and we'd have a chat.
0: I haven't been there for ages, a long time since I've been to Inamica.
1: You'll be surprised. You'll be surprised, Macca. It's really a black top going through, mate, and it's going to open the whole place up.
2: If you're rich or you ain't, got a cracker.
3: Got a cracker.
2: They tell stories so grand of this vast, timeless land, and they call it Sunday with Macca. They all call it Sunday with Macca. Yeah, they all call it Sunday with Macca.
3: That'll do. Good enough.
2: Get on with it, Macca.
0: Good morning. A fly and a flea in a flue were imprisoned, so what could they do? Said the fly, let us flee. Let us fly, said the flea. So they flew through the floor in the flue. Good morning, wherever you are. I hope you enjoyed that. It's hard to say quickly, so I said it slowly, and I still fell out. On the program this morning, lots of wonderful things. Cassowaries. Do you like cassowaries? I love a little Aussie bird. Beautiful. Well, it's not a bird as such. Well, it is, but it doesn't fly. But a little story about cassowaries. All sorts of things. Butterflies are free. I think Tommy Emmanuel is coming in this morning. And he'll teach you how to play the guitar. So if you're related to the guitar, it's a long weekend in most places. Did we work out where it wasn't a long weekend, Kel, did we? And it was the WA. No, we haven't done that yet, but we will. It's a long weekend, and that means in some states we have double demerits, which is a great idea. On the Iron Cove Bridge this morning, that's in Sydney, there was a policeman there with his speed camera getting people at 5 o'clock in the morning. I want to talk about outside broadcasts. I was thinking about it yesterday and other days. I think about it all the time because we usually say to one another, or Peter Scott rings up, or I talk to Lyle, who used to be on our technical team, small team, and we say, remember Kalgoorlie, remember Coolgardie, remember Oak Valley, remember... wonderful things. Remember, yes. So I'm not sure how many outside broadcasts we've done in the last whatever since we started doing them. I'd reckon it would have to be over 100 and probably nearer to 200 outside broadcasts. And we were just thinking about like a morning because we had a call this morning from, early in the morning as we do. And we'd get up at, we might be in some place where we sleep in some motel that's, because motels in some places are not great, but, you've got to stay where you can stay. And you get up at 4 and you struggle out and then you get to some little park and it could be now, like in the middle of winter, well, not in the middle of winter, and it could be colder than this with this frost. There hasn't been a lot of frost around, a lot of fog around in some places. So it's frosty morning and people are there already. You get 20 people there at 5 o'clock and... And it's just interesting, and the whole morning develops, and you're on your feet, and you're talking to people really from about 5 in the morning till about 12. We finish at 10, and then you keep talking because people want to talk to you, so you talk and talk and talk, so till 12 or 1. And at the end of the day, you are absolutely shot. And then you've got to get home. You might be miles from home, so you get in the car, or you drive to the airport, and that's another. But anyway, it's fun, and it's great fun. And I was going to replay some of our outside broadcasts and just like a encapsulated, say about a 10, 15 minute, because some of the people and the voices, as I said the other day, I've got some video footage, which is really nice of one of the Tamworths about, 2020, 2021, I'm not sure. No, it wasn't 21. It would have been maybe 2018, 19 or something like that. And it's lovely, lovely people in strange dresses and strange dress and, and some music, lovely stuff. All sorts of things on the long weekend. People are on the road. Wayne rang. Wayne, you See, people ring and say, can we talk? And so the news is on. We'll try and ring you back or something. You try and ring them back, and, of course, they're on answer machine. So anyway, it doesn't matter. 1300 700 222 is our number. Lots of lovely things this morning. G'day, this is Macca. Hello. Hello.
4: Macca.
0: Yeah.
4: Macca. It's Yoff.
0: Yoffa.
4: Yoff from the Fink Desert Race. How are you this morning?
0: Oh, good, mate. Where are you? Where are you?
4: I am standing under the start-finish line banner at the Fink Desert Race in Alice Springs, and it is 0 degrees.
0: I thought you'd be out at Fink.
4: No. I sit in the race control now up in Alice Springs, so it's warm inside, but it's freezing out here.
0: Yeah, what? It wouldn't be zero, would it? No.
4: It was 0.2 just a little while ago.
0: Oh, wow.
4: Very cold.
0: So big crowd there, Anthony?
4: Oh, it's a fabulous weekend here with our 50th anniversary race this weekend.
0: Mm-hmm.
4: The Fink Desert Race started in 1976 when 56 bike riders did the trek down to Fink along the old Gann Railway Line service road.
0: Yeah.
4: Stayed overnight near the pub and then rode back the next day.
0: Now, tell me this. Is it a professional race or an amateur race? We had a lady rang this morning. Her name was Pam, and her son is in it for the first – he's 50 years old, and I think he's obviously having a midlife crisis. And he's got his whole team there, and they've got T-shirts and all that deal. But do you get professional people in it to win it, or is it just a whole lot of people who like bikes and cars, of course? And is that what's the deal with the race? Is it turning professional, or what's the status, do you reckon?
4: Almost everyone is an amateur. The only professional racer that we have here – I'd say is Toby Price. He made a surprise appearance, two-time Dakar winner, nine-time Fink winner, wasn't coming for the celebration, hadn't entered, turned up on Wednesday night for our celebration dinner where we looked back on all the winners and some of the original riders. And then the driver was injured and had to withdraw from a side-by-side, so he's now driving that, and he finished top 10 in the time trial. Remarkable.
0: We don't know what a side-by-side is. Is that a sidecar or is it a car?
4: Side-by-side, so a UTV. You know, the little things they have that run around on.
0: A UTV, of course.
4: Yeah.
0: Listen,
4: yeah.
0: Speak to the rest of Australia. Yoff, please.
4: Oh, I'm happy to. So we have...
0: What's a UTV? What's a UTV?
4: An ultra-terrain vehicle.
0: Oh, I see. Yeah, thank you. Yep. Okay.
4: You might have to Google it, Macca.
0: No, I can understand what it is, yes.
4: Okay. So other than Toby, all the other riders and drivers here pretty much are amateurs. They don't do riding or driving full time. They pour a huge amount of money and effort into the event, but it's the biggest off-road event in the country. And this weekend, the Australian Off-Road Championship is featured here. The Fink Desert Race is a round of the Australian Off-Road Championship for cars. So, Macca, you and I ran into each other in Tennant Creek, of all places, years and years ago when you were doing your tour.
0: Yeah, the G'day Tour. That was 2009, yes. It's a while ago, Rioff, since we've caught up. Yep.
4: It was. And we ran into each other in the street, and you said, where can we get a good coffee? And I said, I'll take you down to the squash courts. And you said to me, I don't want to play squash. I want a coffee.
0: Exactly.
4: And anyway, we had a great coffee there and a great chat. Alice Springs, with a population of 25,000, this weekend is 35,000. There are 10,000 visitors to town. It is the biggest event we have ever seen in town. Across the weekend, we had a street party in the middle of town with freestyle motocross, you know, the fellas that flip through the air.
0: Yeah.
4: 7,000 people turned up in the middle of town.
0: So, Yoff, tell me this. The race started already and they're out at Fink now?
4: No. It's about to get underway in about 40 minutes.
0: And the cars go first and then the bikes?
4: Yeah. Go 30 a.m. and then the bikes from midday.
0: Uh-huh. And then they stay overnight at Fink and then they come back tomorrow?
4: They race back tomorrow, which is a public holiday up here, but it's not in WA. They had WA Day last Monday.
0: I knew you'd ring and tell us. I said that. I said that earlier, Kellen. So, dusty and dry, or has it been a little wet out there, so it's not so dusty?
4: It's incredibly dusty and dry. Having said that, the Todd River

0: blowed continuously for 3 weeks in late February and March.
1: Mm.
0: Buffalo grass is a metre high everywhere.
1: Mm.
0: The pastoralists love it. The campers were finding it a bit prickly out there because I'm one of the campers now. We camp 15
1: Morning,
0: from
1: campers.
0: The start line. Yeah.
1: Morning, campers, then, wherever you be.
0: Macca, they'll be lying in bed or they've got the radio on ready to listen to you.
1: I was going to, you know what I was going to try and do this year? I wanted to go to Darwin because I did a concert in Darwin. Look, it must be 15, 20 years ago, and it was lovely. This bloke bought, I'll tell you the story, and I wanted to go to Alice Springs to do a, on the way, sort of go do Alice and then go to Darwin. But this bloke came in Darwin. We did a concert at the, I don't know, Civic Centre there somewhere, and so we're there and we come in, we started a song and I finished the first song and I see the bloke sort of at the side, one of the side doors. He's standing there with a dog. And I thought, how did he get in? He's standing there with a dog. And I said, you can't do that. And then he says, Macca, and he walks with the dog. But it was one of those dogs, a hearing dog and a seeing dog for him because he was blind and deaf and stuff. And the dog, you know, used to hear the phone ring and you know that the kettle was boiled and all that sort of stuff. So it was lovely. And I always remember that. We had a lovely time in Darwin. So I thought, because it's very expensive to go to Darwin and take bands and stuff like that, so I don't know how you'd afford it, but I thought we'd call into Alice on the way through. But we should be there this weekend, shouldn't we?
0: Well, you should, and you have to come and do your 201st outside broadcast up here in Alice Springs, perhaps next year. Tell me, did the dog enjoy it?
1: The dog loved it, actually. The dog stayed on the stage, actually. And, and we just gave it a little bowl of water and a few good-os, whatever you give dogs. And, yeah, it's a great way to start a concert, actually. I was thinking of doing it all the time because, you know, although W.C. Fields said never appear on stage with dogs or kids, but we put the light of that one, mate.
0: Now, Macca, I have to tell you, there are 15,000 people camped alongside the racetrack, and they're not just in little tents and swags anymore. Caravans,
1: the glamping,
0: big
1: right?
0: Motorhomes. They have the TV out. They're watching our live stream. You can watch our event online. Now, I know you couldn't find that, but someone else can click on our YouTube channel.
1: Can do it for me, yeah. Or tell me about it next week, yeah.
0: Pink Desert Race YouTube channel or through our Facebook page, Cats Pink Desert Race.
1: Yeah.
0: And people can watch the live action.
1: I think, Anthony, it'd be much better if you're outside with a mobile phone freezing and stuff rather than sitting there in your comfort in front of the heater. I think it's reprehensible, Anthony. But, Yoff, good on you, mate. Nice to talk to you. And, good luck with the desert race. It'd be lovely to be there and talk to the people from all over. But they'd all have one thing in mind, wouldn't they, winning the desert race. Here we go. See, here we. I've lost you, Yoff. Nice to talk to you, mate. He's gone. Give us a ring wherever you are. G'day, this is Macca. Hello.
2: Hello.
1: Yep. Hello.
2: Can you hear me? My name's Richard.
1: Hello, Richard.
2: Oh, mate, I've been waiting for like over an hour to speak with you.
1: Are you in a phone box?
2: I should be. No,
1: yeah,
2: I'm in
1: you
2: my
1: should
2: car
1: be.
2: Now.
1: Yeah, right. Go on.
2: I'm in my car, hands free. I'm driving up to Coaldale RSL sub ranch for the Winter Veteran Surf Competition.
1: Ouch.
2: Why do you say ouch, Macca?
1: I can just feel. I can feel the water now, Richard. You're a winter veteran surfer, are you?
2: I'm a winter veteran radio operator.
1: I see.
2: I'll be on the beach, Macca.
1: I see. Another wimp like Anthony, who should be outside talking to me in Alice, where it's 0.2 degrees.
2: You've got me in one, mate.
1: Yeah.
2: The wimp. I'm the wimp on the beach.
1: Yeah. So
2: the other reason I'm ringing is in 4 weeks' time, I'm heading up to Manus Island to revisit the island where I lived there as a little boy. My dad and mum. Dad was posted there with the Navy. And I'm heading back and I've got 500 slides from that era to find someone to present them to if they want them.
1: I see. This is during the war, the Second World War, is it?
2: No, it was Dad was posted there in between 1960 and 1964
1: mm-hmm.
2: when Australia had a naval base.

0: place there. Yeah, it's pretty amazing memories, and I've been trying really hard to connect with accommodation in Papua New Guinea. It hasn't been easy, but if I end up with a swag on the beach, so be it. It'll all be good.
1: Well, and if you've been there before.
0: Yeah, well, I spent 4 years there as a child. I went back to PNG with the Air Force in 1984 to pull a bomber from World War II out of the jungle near a place called Madang. Yeah, that was pretty interesting. And the people of Papua New Guinea are just incredible. A bit like Australians. Pretty incredible people.
1: Yeah, they're lovely. And they love rugby league too. So.
0: Oh, yeah. I'm going to phone. I follow Manly, Seagulls. Don't laugh.
1: No, I didn't say one.
0: I can see you grinning.
1: No, I'm not. I'm not.
0: Oh, come on. No. Be honest.
1: No. You just wear that as a badge of courage, you Manly supporters, because you think everyone hates you, and I don't hate them at all. I don't hate anyone.
0: Well, thank you, Macca. You're the first.
1: Richard, so anyway, go on. What were you going to say to me?
0: I'm going to phone them this week and do whatever I need to try and get some just some gear to take up, you know, for the kids and stuff.
1: Oh, they love it. Correspondence from years ago. She's a lovely lady, and her son was up there, so she went up to say good day. I'm not sure where she went. Might have been Moresby, might have been somewhere else. But anyway, she took up all these old jumpers, and she said up there they loved them. You know, all the kids were wearing jumpers and all sorts of t-shirts and all sorts of things that they took up there from all sorts of places all around Australia. They loved it. They loved it. The kids. Yeah. So yeah, ring up the Manly Club. Although it's you should be very bipartisan about that and get jumpers from all over the place.
0: Well, they're pretty good club. A few years ago now, I went to watch them play Dragons because I live in the South Coast, so I don't get to see them play that often. Mm. And I happened to see a few of the old stars from Manly sitting in the grandstand. I went up to them, g'day fella, did you yourself? Do you mind if I get a photo? And they were like, yeah, no problem. So I've got a photo with me with, Blake Fanua and Tom Trbojevic was having some time off with injury. Surprise.
1: What do you mean? That's a surprise, yeah.
0: Great guys. Really good. Yeah, so I'm hopeful that they will donate something towards the people, the kids of Manus Island.
1: Well, that's good on you, Rich. And this winter's veteran surfing competition today at Coaldale Beach. Is that right?
0: Yes, that's it. Coaldale, RSL.
1: Will there be a lot of people there or no?
0: Well, put it this way. I'm expecting probably at least, maybe a dozen or so surfers in the water, and the rest of us will be around the barbecue prepping something for them to eat.
1: All right. Good on you, Rich.
0: Thanks, mate. See ya.
1: See you. Bye. See, people are up to all sorts of things this morning. All over news, cassowaries and you. Wayne's back. G'day, Wayne.
2: G'day, Macca. How are you?
1: Yeah, good, thanks. What's happening?
2: We're travelling from Toowoomba to Brisbane to see our granddaughter play netball, who actually lives in Bundaberg, so she's travelling to Brisbane as well. Mm. Lovely morning. We came down to the Lockyer Valley. We got the 3 degrees and the ice alert came on the car. So, yeah, it's coming to Brisbane now, but next weekend I'm travelling to Alice Springs at my team brothers and walk past the Larrabitta Trail in the West Bidol Ranges, which is something we try and do together at least one year. Last year we did the Pison Trail at the Flinders Ranges before we did the 3Ks in Tasmania. But this one also coincides with the Prostate Council of Australia's Men's Health Week, where they're having a walk to try and raise funds for that awareness of prostate cancer. So it's called Walk for Him Walk. So it's something close to my heart as well, prostate cancer. So I did suffer from it 2 years ago.
1: So let me get this, because your phone's a bit offy. You're still driving probably. You're going to the Larrabitta. Your brothers are going. You're working for mental health and prostate cancer. Is that right?
2: Well, it's a men's health, prostate cancer. So, yeah, it's that just coincided with our walk. We booked the walk 6 months ago.
1: Mm-hmm.
2: We walked six sections of the Larrabitta Trail, sleeping in a swag and can't have a meal every night. So it's good quite an experience and a half.
1: Good fun?
2: Great fun. I did it about 8 years ago. So we did different to some of the rain I've had out there with all the wildflowers, and there's still no creek crossings. So I got boots off and walked in water, something we didn't do last time.
1: All right. Well, Wayne, I haven't done that, but I know lots of people who have, and it's a wonderful part of Australia, isn't it? When you're out there, especially when you're from the city, like you are, obviously, and myself, it's great to get out there. It's good for your mind, good for the soul.
2: No, that's right. Let's put a shout-out to Intuoma. We have a group called It's a Bloke Thing Foundation.
1: What's it called?
2: It's a Bloke Thing Foundation.
1: It's a Bloke Thing.
2: Yeah, so it's about making awareness of prostate cancer. Last week we had Farm Fest in Toowoomba. There's 40,000 visitors from all over Australia. And they've actually had a mobile testing van that goes around different parts of Queensland this weekend in winter. It was at Farm Fest last weekend, so it's providing free PSA tests for the men.
1: Yeah, I think we've talked to them from time to time on the program, Wayne. So
2: yeah, it's a great bloke foundation. Thing.
1: Good on you, Wayne. Thanks, mate.
2: Okay, thanks, Macca.
1: Bye.
2: Bye.
1: Time for one of these. I'm exhaustipated. Yeah, I'm talking about coffee. Yeah, right.

0: Exactamundo. It's a happy little song, still to come on the program.
1: I was 7 years old and I was on the road with my family. We're in Western Australia, 1962. And I remember hearing Chet Atkins on the radio, and I didn't know what he was doing. I just knew that that's what I had to do. Whatever that was, that's what I had to do, and I haven't moved from that.
0: And when I saw Ike Oval, he had a style all his own too, didn't he? He had this,
1: yes.
0: Like, and I suppose everybody does, you do, and the guitar is like that. It sorts out something in your inner self,
1: yes.
0: And everybody plays differently, even if they're playing the same, if you know what I mean.
1: Yeah, I think that's how your personality comes out in your playing and in your music, who you are. You can't separate who you are from what you play, kind of thing. You're going to play it like you, whether you know it or not.
0: Like you know it or not. That was, he was talking about Ike Everly. Ike Everly, of course, was the father of the Everly brothers. And I saw him playing. He was just a marvellous player. And that was Tommy. And Tommy will be with us after nine today. Tommy Emmanuel, the guitar player, travelling the world. Our number this morning, wherever you are, because it's a long weekend in most places, except Kel. Western Australia, except Western Australia. Our number is 1300 700 222, macatracks@gmail.com, and you can also send us a letter. Remember those? Post Office Box 994 Sydney. No. Yeah, Post Office Box 994 Sydney 2001. Send us a letter. I like getting letters, but not just for the sake of getting letters. But sometimes people sit down and write a letter because they've got something to say, and it's, they don't just bash off a text. They, yeah, they've got something to say and write it. But, you know, a lot of us don't have time to do that anymore because we're time poor. We're time poor. Poor time. Long weekend, D-Day 6th of June. In Europe, there'd be commemorations. We'd have been all in a different place if it hadn't been for the Americans. And that's why I think the Americans are a bit bemused about Europe, because all those young men died. I went over, I watched D-Day and what happened there on the beaches of Normandy, and I think, wow. And I suppose it was the same. I just can't contemplate it, but men did that. They did that, put themselves in the line of fire, and lots and lots and lots of people just mowed down. And the same in the Pacific during those islands in the war. Sobering thought. Sobering thought. G'day, this is Macca.
2: G'day, Macca. It's David from Lockleys, Adelaide. How are you?
0: Good, thanks, Dave. What's happening?
2: Yeah, I'm camped out at Menindee Lakes somewhere, and I arrived in the dark, and I thought I'd just let you know about, I heard those guys talking on the radio earlier, the mechanic and the electrician who were going to fix ski lifts or something.
0: James and Dan,
2: Yeah, they were talking about animals on the road. Well, I drove from Broken Hill last night out to Menindee Lakes. I've never ever been here before, and I'm not sure what it's like. The sun's just come up. I haven't got out of bed. It's 6 degrees. And but the animals on the road last night, oh, boy, I was driving at 70 k's an hour, and it's a good bitumen road, but there would have been at least 60 kangaroos, about 40 goats, 20 sheep, and one rabbit. It's worrying. Worrying driving down the road where they're going to jump out at you.
0: You mean these have been, this is roadkill you counted, is it?
2: No.
0: Oh,
2: no,
0: you're just counting them. And
2: they're standing on the side of the road,
0: oh,
2: like
0: right.
2: White posts.
0: Yeah.
2: Ready to jump one way or the other. And so I came up here from Adelaide, and I was at Yunta, and a guy I spoke with there, he said, oh, you want to get some shoeroos? I said, what are they? He said,
0: that's
2: oh,
0: the thing
2: some...
0: you put on your bumper bar. I've heard about them. Yeah, and supposed to scare them away or depends where you are. Those James and Dan we were talking about, that's down in the snowies, in the Alps and in on the other side in New South Wales. Lots of big deer, and they're feral and they're out of control. So, and they're big brutes of things too.
2: Yeah. Yeah, I wouldn't like to see any of them. But
0: so you've gone camping at Menindee, have you? For what reason, Dave? You just wanted to get out of the place?
2: Yeah, I wanted to test out my new camper. So I've got a Toyota Hiace commuter, and I've decked it out. It's really, really quite nice with microwave and induction cooktop. And
0: Dave, I thought you'd be in a swag, mate. You'd be out there, you know. You're out in my bed. You're out there glamping. Is that what they call? Is that what they call fashionable camping? Glamping? Is that what they call
2: it? Could be, yeah. But, I met up with some friends and or some acquaintances, and they said they were going up. This was Thursday week ago I left Adelaide. Mm. And

0: they were heading up to Tibooburra to look for gold. And,
1: Right. We're going to talk about I'm going to talk about that. I've got some out of the river. I've got some stuff, and I might try and pan it myself. But anyway,
0: Good.
1: not good, Dave. Great to talk to you this morning. Cool out there this morning, I'd reckon.
0: Yeah, 6 degrees. It says on the phone. I'm not.
1: But
0: not
1: you don't know about that. You're
0: while.
1: No, you're in your high ace. High definition camper. Good on you, Dave. Great to talk to you, mate.
0: Yeah, likewise.
1: Thanks, mate.
0: Bye then.
1: Bye. G'day, this is Macca.
2: Hello.
1: Hello.
2: How are you? It's Val here.
1: Hi, Val.
2: Yep. I just thought I'd tell you that I've got a young son who's trying to keep the dream alive for all the cockies up here around Walker, Gyra, Glen Innes, Armidale, and we're doing it pretty hard here at the moment with feeding cattle every second day, but he's got three trunks running backwards and forwards to West Wylong or the border, the Victorian border, bringing hay up for him.
1: Did you have some rain the other day?
2: Yeah, but it's only green.
1: Yeah.
2: No good to cows, we're feeding here over 200 every second day, and they're all got calves on them. It's tough.
1: And this is your boy doing the hay run?
2: Yes, with his three trucks, road trains. He's hooking up today at about 10 o'clock, and he's off with the three trailers because he said, "Mum, you can't tell cows that they can't eat."
1: And he'd have the face that everybody would love to see when he turns up with the hay, wouldn't he?
2: Oh, the cows walk along beside the truck.
1: I love animals. I love the cows. I love the sheep too. There's not many sheep up your way, is there?
2: There's a few, but the main thing is up in Walker and everywhere they've got their studs, merino studs and everything up there.
1: Well, I hope you get some more rain. I hope you get some more rain, although it's getting cold now. What's it like there this morning in Manila?
2: One.
1: Yeah, that's fresh. That's fresh.
2: I went out and got some wood here at 5 o'clock this morning, and, she's a bit fresh, but
1: all right.
2: The whole trouble is, Mackie, you can't get good drivers.
1: No, exactly.
2: You can get drivers who don't give a tinker's curse about the vehicles or anything else. And, when you've got 90 and 91 tonnes of hay on, you need drivers who know what they're doing.
1: Good on you, Val. Great to talk to you. And good luck. Hope you get some rain.
2: Thanks, mate.
1: See ya.
2: Bye.
1: Val had a great voice, didn't she? Great voice. You can give us a ring this morning. We'd love to talk to you. 1300 700 222. All over news coming up. Maccatracks@gmail.com. It's lovely to have your company. It's 7:45.
3: This is the All Over News.

And Rex Ellis, the late Rex Ellis, used to be a correspondent to this program for a long time, and he's written a piece about cassowaries, and I thought you'd be interested. I'm certainly interested. He said, for those unaware, the cassowary, found on Cape York Peninsula in Australia and New Guinea, is a flightless bird, heavier than an emu. Its legs are almost half as thick again, with a lethal single front claw. On the top of the head is a hard cask. You've seen a picture of a cassowary, haven't you? And the cask on top of their head is a hollow, honeycomb-like structure, hard, made of a bony frame covered in keratin, which is the same as your fingernails. And while its exact purpose was debated for decades, they think they know several key functions of this cask on top of the cassowary's head. One is thermoregulation. That's like a lizard when it sits out in the sun. But on the cassowary, the cask acts as a thermal window, allowing these large, dark-feathered birds to offload excess heat and regulate their body temperature in tropical climates. We should all have a cask, shouldn't we? It's also for communication. You heard those lovely sounds. The spongy honeycomb interior is connected to the bird's ear canals, which may help cassowaries pick up and amplify low-frequency booming calls used to communicate across long, dense rainforest distances. Ain't nature wonderful? And it's also a bit of a protection. It's a wedge-shaped structure, and it may help protect the bird's skull as it forces its way through thick, tangled rainforest undergrowth. Anyway, Rex says, I've been fascinated with them since I was a kid. My first actual contact didn't come until much later when I began operating commercial four-wheel drive trips to Cape York. I would operate this particular trip every year, about 19 or 20 times, at the end of my season in October, just before the wet set in. I did three trips before I sighted one, and then it was only a brief sighting, 100 metres in front of my vehicle. Like emus, the male brings up the mostly single chicks and are very protective of them. We had a base camp at Iron Range, a spectacular location on the east side.

Like emus, the male brings up the mostly single chicks and are very protective of them. We had a base camp at Iron Range, a spectacular location on the east side of Cape York, where the rainforest runs to the sea. One evening, a couple of young women told me they were going for a walk before they went to bed. Next morning, I asked them how their walk went and was horrified by their answer. They told me they came across this almost naked, funny-looking young bird alongside the track. It disappeared into the bush, and how lucky were they? The father would have been very close by, and who knows what could have happened, because, as he said, they're very protective of their young. Things changed slightly in the sighting department after a large cyclone had flattened a lot of the rainforest in the Mission Beach area, and cassowaries were starving due to a lack of their wild fruits being readily available. They were coming into Mission Beach community, and many people were feeding them. But wildlife loses out with humans, and now it's illegal. I think there's a fine of about $4,000 or $5,000 if you don't have a permit to feed cassowaries. Rex says, my mate, the late Bill Oliver, and I were returning in two four-wheel drive Toyota troop carriers from having delivered a party to Thursday Island. We'd heard about a lady ornithologist who was doing studies on cassowaries in the Mission Beach area, and I contacted her. She understandably preferred not to have anyone present and gave me a location where we might see some. Well, we travelled there, and with no great expectations, I was sitting on the roof rack of my troopie, and Bill had his head in the back of the vehicle, and he was scratching around for an onion to add to our evening stew. Suddenly, a cassowary stepped out of the rainforest 50 metres away and came stalking towards our vehicle. Remember, they had become accepting of humans due to the loss of their natural food. I tried whispering loudly to Bill, but he was still noisily in onion land, and I was mesmerised by this large, spectacular bird walking up to the back of my vehicle and poking its head inside, alongside Bill's. Seconds seemed frozen as Bill yelled softly, Rex, what can I do? I said, give it an onion, which Bill did. The cassowary retrieved its neck and head from the vehicle and stood at the back. I watched a fair-sized onion make its way down its neck until it disappeared. No doubt the only cassowary in the world that's ever eaten an onion. Now fast forward to 2018. I had decided to do a grandson's tour, and I had the youngest grandson, Cale, on board. After a couple of weeks travelling, we were visiting a mate on a rainforest block located on the eastern side of Atherton Tableland. Cale was very much a budding young naturalist, and we had seen Lumholtz, tree kangaroos and other tropical fauna before arriving at my mate's, who was one of the last professional crocodile shooters. Cale said he wanted to go for a walk, and my friend told him that if he met any wandering cassowaries, just stand still and ignore them. Well, he ignored that professional advice, and when he came across a father and a mature-aged chick, about half the size, he grabbed a couple of bush bananas and laid down next to them. He put a banana in his mouth, and the male cassowary came over and took it gently out of his mouth. He had several others in his pockets, and all three disappeared in the same fashion. At the same time, he filmed the event on his phone. After about 10 minutes or so, the cassowaries wandered off. Cale stood up and walked back to the homestead where we were. My friend was initially very annoyed and horrified and told Cale off severely for being irresponsible. But after Cale had left, he said to me, good on him, he must have a way with animals. I agreed. Rex concluded this article, he wrote, cassowaries are very much endangered in Australia. Not sure about PNG, and their main problem now is being run over by speeding motorists and habitat lost to agriculture and housing and, of course, dog attacks.

0: The delightful voice of Tony McRae, and our correspondent Jocelyn Crawford from up that way sent me a little video of two cassowaries walking along the road. One's dad, obviously, and the other's he's not a teenager, he's probably 2 or 3 years old, wandering. A beautiful, beautiful shot. And Jocelyn says these two were heading up the hill from Etty Bay near Marullion Harbour, just south of Innisfail. The birds are always seen at the beach looking for handouts from the tourists, who are warned not to encourage them. 50 years ago, I was very fortunate, she says, to live in a friend's house above Garner's Beach in the area, and a young cassowary used to bang on the windows looking for food. My sister named him Malchick. About that time, at Hartley's Creek tourist attraction north of Cairns, one act was a man throwing a couple of dozen whole apples to a cassowary and the spectators watching the round fruit sliding down the bird's long neck. Apparently, they eat as much as is available against lean times. A beautiful bird, but well-armed, I'll say. Just stay away. Watch from a distance. And while we're up north, from JJ and Carly, just thought I'd let you know that it's been an absolutely cracking winter so far in paradise. Lows of 12 and highs of 26, maintaining a beautiful 24 most of the day. We managed to get out to the Great Barrier Reef and grab some mackerel and spend the day on tropical Dunk Island. Heaven on our doorstep. I was listening last week when you spoke to Ray about the butterflies. Did you miss it? This is Ray.
1: Hello, Macca. This is Ray Archer from Grantham. How are you going?
0: Ray, what's happening, mate?
1: Somebody said I should ring Macca and tell him it's our last day of operating the Garden of Eden butterfly house out here. My wife and I, of 58 years and I, we're 77 years of age. We started the Bribie Island Butterfly House, all run by volunteers, still is, but we retired from it. Even though it's cheap to go in there, it doesn't cost much. People love it because it's great nature therapy and great education. Because we have no wages, because we're all volunteers, we've been able to give away over $1 million in the first 7.5 years to charities all over the place. It's a great project, but we've come out from Bribie. We've come out now to Grantham, which is near Gatton. It's in a fairly big shade house and so forth out here, just as something to give people a bit of blessing of nature therapy. Lots of people are hurting in different ways. We just open on Sundays, but I've had a couple of operations on my eyes. I finished up with double vision, so I've been doing battle in the lab. So we're going to have to close it down. And this is our last day. Hundreds and hundreds of butterflies flying all the time. People love butterflies. We normally have about 1,000 butterflies flying here, but because it's our last day, we're probably down to about 500 or 600.
0: What can people do if they want butterflies? Nothing, really.
1: They can. Yes, you can.
0: Quick, tell us.
1: You can grow butterfly-attracting plants. I would suggest you can Google it too, the Bribie Island Butterfly House, because they also sell plants.
0: That was Ray last week, and everybody does, I think, love butterflies. Whenever I see one of those blue ones or the orange, I just get really excited because I hardly ever see them in my garden. But back to JJ, he says, my wife absolutely loves Ulysses butterflies, being the bright blue one. We have planted in excess of 100 Melicope eliarana pink euodia trees, and my wife monitors daily the egg laying to the striking green and white caterpillars that camouflage magically in the euodia tree, then finally beautiful blue butterfly. Why can't we get some of those caterpillars?

caterpillar stage. Well, why can't we get some caterpillars in a little box? I suppose we need to plant euodia trees. Anyway, just thought I'd let you know, says JJ, how things are travelling in our beautiful little part of the world, as it's currently the best time of year to be here around Cairns. I'm laying down looking at the beautiful blue sky through the trees at a pleasant 22 degrees. We also have 13 of our friends' sheep here, and they'll be dropping baby sheep any day now. I'll keep you posted.

You can give us a ring. 1300 700 222. Not a long weekend in Queensland, although it was Queensland Day yesterday, and not a long weekend in WA.

0: D-Day commemorations across Europe. What a time. If you're out on the road, you can give us a ring wherever you are, around Australia, around the world. Give us a ring. It's 8 o'clock.
1: Whitfield with ABC News. A sell-off of the Hobart Hurricanes could include a change to the team's name and branding, according to cricket's governing body. Cricket Tasmania will pursue a 49% sale of the Hobart Hurricanes, pending Big Bash League privatisation plans being greenlit by Cricket Australia and stakeholder states. The organisation has already met with prospective owners, some of which already hold Indian Premier League and other franchise teams. Chief Executive Dominic Baker says a sell-off might involve a name and brand change, but insisted there would be non-negotiables.
2: We will have to consider that as part of any sale process we go through, but there's some non-negotiables for us around our identity as Tasmanians.
1: A Tasmanian paramedic says increasing ambulance wait times are causing workers fatigue and impacting on mental health. The average wait time for an ambulance in the state is 15 and a half minutes, according to figures revealed in budget estimates this week. It's longer than what was projected in a 2023 report commissioned by the government, which outlined the worst case scenario if no extra resourcing was added. Paramedic Jan Purr says staff are under significant pressure.
3: People are just not getting that care. That then reflects on us, that reflects on the workforce, and it increases our stress, it increases our pressure, and it's something that is shown by the amount of paramedics that are leaving the service.
1: Health Minister Bridget Archer says there's been a significant increase in demand for ambulances, with some months seeing around 1,000 extra dispatches compared to the previous year. Tasmania police remain on the scene at a property in Glenorchy in Hobart's northern suburbs, which had a fire tear through it last night. The fire was reported at around 8 p.m, with crews from Hobart, Glenorchy and Bridgewater all attending. Strong wind gusts saw the blaze move quickly into the roof space. No one was home at the time and no injuries have been reported. Fire investigators will attend the Bowden Street property today to determine the cause of the blaze. West Australian police are yet to name the man who was killed by a shark in the state's south. Rosemary Murphy has the details.
4: A 35-year-old man had been spearfishing with family off Michaelmas Island near here in Albany when he was attacked by a shark that's suspected to be up to 4.5 metres in length. He was quickly boated back here to Albany Marina where he was met by paramedics, but sadly he could not be revived. Authorities are yet to release the name of the man and are still investigating what happened. Only 3 weeks ago, a spearfisher was also killed when he was attacked by a shark off Rottnest Island while spearfishing.
1: In sport, West Coast has fallen just short of completing a memorable AFL fight back, going down by 6 points to Port Adelaide at Perth Stadium. The Power led by 22 points late in the third quarter and were able to weather a fast Eagles finish to claim an 11-11-77 to 10-11-71 victory. The result saw Port leapfrog the Eagles into 14th on the competition ladder. West Coast Tom Cole

0: has told ABC Sport it was a tough defeat to take.
1: It does hurt. I feel like we got a lot of things wrong tonight. The numbers inside 50s were plus a lot our way. So when you have that stat looking like that, usually results go your way. But they seem to be able to bounce on us pretty easily and score at times against momentum.
0: Earlier on Saturday, Premier Brisbane returned to form with a 31-point defeat of the Suns on the Gold Coast, with Logan Morris kicking 7 goals. And Fremantle notched a 12th consecutive victory with a 124-point humbling of North Melbourne in

0: eight of the Suns on the Gold Coast, with Logan Morris kicking 7 goals. And Fremantle notched a 12th consecutive victory with a 124-point humbling of North Melbourne in Bunbury. In netball, Diamonds coach Stafey Marinkovic says selecting her squad for the Commonwealth Games is a tough task. Australia heads to Glasgow next month, determined to defend their gold medal at the tournament. A squad of just 11 will be taken, with the players to tackle up to 7 games in just 9 days. Marinkovic says it puts immense pressure on selecting the right group. To Tasmania's weather now, there's a gale warning for the southeast and southwest coast. A strong wind warning for the Derwent Estuary, Frederick Henry, Norfolk and Storm Bay, the Channel, Southwest Lakes and Central North Coast, Bank Strait and Franklin Sound, and east of Flinders Island and the Upper East and Central West Coasts. Today, isolated showers about the west, far south and north coast, including the Bass Strait Islands. In Burnie and Devonport, partly cloudy and 17 degrees. Launceston also partly cloudy but reaching a top of 18. And Hobart becoming windy with a top of 17 degrees.
1: Hi, it's Lucy Braden. Join me this week for your chance to get on the guest list of the Beaker Street finale, which includes Rick Goddard's wedding, for better or worse, from 936 ABC Hobart.
2: I sometimes think I'd rather crow and be a rooster than to roost and be a crow, but I don't know. A rooster, he can roost also, which don't seem fair when crows can't crow, which may help some still. I don't know. Crows should be glad of one thing, though. Nobody thinks of eating crow. While roosters, they are good enough for anyone, unless they're tough. There are lots of tough old roosters, though, and anyway, a crow can't crow, so maybe roosters stand more show. It looks that way, but I don't know.
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2: That's the story. Good morning. G'day, this is Macca.
4: Yeah, g'day, Macca. You got Pete here from Narromine. How are you this morning?
2: Thanks, Pete. I'm fine. What's happening?
4: I just wanted to have a quick chat and let you know what we're up to today.
2: We're all on tenterhooks, mate. Tell us, what are you up to today?
4: Mate, we've got the kids out from the city. We bring them out to Ursel Dune here in Narromine, and we teach them how to do some lambing during the winter long weekends.
2: Well, where are they from? Where are the kids from? What, from the Big Smoke?
4: We've got them from as high as Port Macquarie and as far down as the Lambie. So we've got around 25 of us out here today, and we've got a few hundred head to knock over.
2: Gee, it'd be nice for all sorts of kids to do that, you know. It might

0: Pete?
1: It certainly makes a difference when they know how the food gets into Woolworths. It doesn't just turn up, does it?
0: I don't know. I thought it just came out of trucks.
1: Unfortunately not, bud.
0: So, Pete, cool out there in Narromine this morning, I'd say.
1: Yeah, it's a bit brisk, a bit of a breeze blowing out here early this morning, but not as cold as what it was on Friday morning.
0: And who organised this, Pete? As I said, it should be de rigueur. We should take a little school out from wherever, from Sefton or wherever, or from St Kilda or, you know, South Yarra, wherever.
1: We should be doing it all the time. Unfortunately, you know, the insurances and all that kill this sort of thing. It's too hard to do. But we're a group of friends that have been friends for the past, well, I'd say 35 years, and the kids are growing up, and the kids and kids are growing up, and we've got them from as young as 9 to 19 out here this weekend, and mate, it's just something we do to try and educate.
0: Well, it's just good for everybody's mental health. I mean, kids, yeah, they've never seen that. You know, whenever you take a little kid from the city somewhere out in the bush to see a dead wombat or whatever, it's a real, or to see a horse trough frozen over, they can't believe it.
1: It changes their life, mate.
0: Yeah, it does. And you need to know about life. You know, I just wish every little city kid. We talk sometimes about people being isolated in the bush. The more you look at the cities and people up in the 38th floor, they're isolated, I reckon, and they need helping. We all need helping, Pete.
1: Macca, it's a simple thing. We've got Big Dave right now chopping up the stew, and we put it on the fire in the camp ovens, and every night we eat off the fire, and It's just such great healthy living.
0: Michael, good on you, mate. Keep up the good work.
1: Macca, I just want a shout out. We've got some boys down in Helensburg, Big Daryl's down there at the moment. So Adam and Bindi are shouting out for Daryl just to say good morning. And, mate, it's going to be a fabulous day.
0: Thanks for your call, Michael.
1: Thanks, mate.
0: You can give us a ring, 1300 700 222. Love to talk to you. And look, Michael just sent me a photo from Kiribati on the beach, trying to make us jealous. But he wasn't listening to Radio Australia because we don't go on Radio Australia, but he was still listening.
2: With a bloke that you know, and he shakes it just like a maraca. He tells stories so grand of this vast, timeless land, and they call it Sunday with Macca.
3: Hi Macca, it's Dave. I'm in Bamboo, north of Mossman, up North Queensland. I was just going to tell you that I was sitting in my yacht in Cairns Harbour. I think it was either late 1983 or early 1984, and this guy rode over, a friend that I'd met, and he said, oh, there's this guy that's sort of half interesting on the radio, you know? This was his words.
0: Take what you can get, Dave, yeah, anyway.
3: Yeah, you're only starting out then, you know, you're learning.
0: I'm still learning.
3: And that's sort of been my Sunday mornings when I could from then on. It's taken me a long time to ring you, but I thought I've got to get this off the bucket list, you know. Sort of got a bit of spare time now, I'm retired. Yeah, it's just out of Mossman, about 12K I am. It's a beautiful morning, mate. You've just got to see this place. I'm looking out at the hills and it's green, which is great.
0: I'd love to be there, Davey. So, Davey, yeah. What have you done in the last... What have you been doing?
3: Oh, I worked on a cattle station, Macca, as a hey you.
0: Was that fun?
3: Oh, mate, I wish I didn't start till about 10 years ago, and I'm 73 now, so I was doing maintenance, you know, when something breaks, you get the, hey, you, mate! I coined the phrase as, I was a hey, you. Cheers, Macca. Great talking to you.
0: You too, mate.
2: They love it all over Australia. There's a radio show that Australians all know. If you're rich or you ain't got a cracker. It tells stories so grand of this vast, timeless land, and they call it Sunday with Macca. They all call it Sunday with Macca.
0: They do.
2: Yeah, they all call it Sunday with Macca.

0: Get on with it, Macca.
1: I'm trying. That little poem I just read before is from a little book. That was by Anonymous, by the way. Anonymous. Anonymous writes the best stuff. The little book was called A Passion for Poetry, and my good friend, Mandy Tunica, used to come in here, and Mandy would travel around and schools and things like that. She was a teacher originally, but she was mad on poetry, and she came in and she'd talk poetry. I just loved Mandy, like many of the people who contribute here. I can just, you know, I could list and list and list. I've been looking through my back pages, and I've been looking about outside broadcast too. But Mandy's little book was called A Passion for Poetry. I don't know if you'd find it anymore, so I don't know where it is, but it's old. But she wrote this and put it together about all sorts of, because she tried to get kids interested in poetry and get them writing little poetry bits and pieces, you know, sometimes daggy, sometimes really just to do it, just to try is the main thing. Because words have always fascinated me, and French, I love the French language. I'm a bit of a Francophile. But she'd go around to little classes and she'd talk to kids and she'd get them to write poetry and all that sort of stuff, get them engaged. I think it's really great, because when you think about education now and what kids are doing and what boys are doing, and I don't know. It's a strange time we're living in. It's a different time from our time, I suppose. Maybe it's all right. I think, you know, maybe AI will help everyone. You know, you won't need to know anything because you can just ask AI. But I'm only just saying that. I don't really believe that. But anyway, And still to come on the program a little later after the news at 9, a guitar playing maestro will come in, and well, he'll talk to us about playing the guitar and all sorts of things about John Farnham, and you never know. And we'll talk to you. We've done lots of outside broadcasts in the last, whatever, 30, 40 years, all over the place. And I think if it's 30 years or 40 years we've been doing this, and we've done maybe 5 a year. Sometimes we've done 10 a year, and sometimes we've only done 2 or 3 outside broadcasts. They're a great thing to do. You get up early in the morning and you talk to people. People come at 5 o'clock in the morning. Sometimes when we're in South Australia, we'd get 3,000 or 4,000. This is a while ago, 30 years ago. Toowoomba, we always get 1,000 people. Sometimes we get, you know, 50, depending where you are. In the middle of nowhere, we're up in Oak Valley, up in the almost near the Pitlands, up in north of South Australia, and people came, but there's probably only 40 or 50 people there. And then we were at Nullumboy, weren't we, Kel, one morning, and that was we had about 70 people there. It's a long way from anywhere, but I was thinking we should go back and revisit some of those, and just a little composite of what the morning was like, the voices, what people are talking about, you know, 30 years ago, 1996. Anyway, we'll talk to you. G'day, this is Macca.
2: Yeah, good morning, Macca. This is Robert from Moolamine.
1: Hi, Robert. Moolamine. I know Moolamine. You know who had a place at Moolamine?
2: A number of different people have over the years, yes. Who do you know?
1: Well, I didn't know him very well, but I met him outside a restaurant in Sydney. John, John from Carl.
2: John Elliott.
1: John Elliott, yeah.
2: John Elliott, yeah. He was here for a while.
1: Yeah, I liked John Elliott because a lot of the trendies didn't like, you know, they made fun of him. But I think he was a kind-hearted, good bloke, actually, in lots of ways. And but I met him outside because I used to have a go at him because he took over IXL of the jam. And I said, you're the bloke who took the fruit out of the cans of fruit. So we used to, oh, no, I didn't do that, Macca. Anyway.
2: He certainly was a character. He was bigger than life.
1: Yeah, he was with his mate Sam, Slammin' Sammy Kekovich at the time. They were up in Sydney, Raisin Cane, and, I met them outside the Beppies, it was, actually. And
2: But I was just ringing Macca about we've just been for fly around in Central Australia, because this is a 1 in 50-year event out there that basically gets so wet we won't see this again for another 50 years, I wouldn't think, and by then I won't be alive. So we've been for a light plane fly out there and had a look around.
1: Yeah, well, you say that, but I think, look, was it 2012 or 2016? There was a lot of water out there then. Probably not as big as this. This has continued, hasn't it? And now there's a lot of water still coming down now.
2: But there still is water coming down the Eyre Creek.
1: Yeah.
2: Still coming through Bedouri. So the Coopers Creek.

0: project has basically finished its drainage system, but there's still water coming in the Eyre Creek, and Lake Eyre is fuller than it's been, I think, since 1974.
1: Yeah.
0: And it's something like about 80 kilometres wide by about 200 kilometres long now.
1: It's an amazing place. You know, there's a book written called The Dead Heart of Australia, and that's what it is, you know, and you think about it's a place you'd never, you know, very dangerous place to go out there in the middle of that lake, say in a boat, and the same very dangerous place to go out when it's all a big sheet of ice for as far, salt rather, as far as you can see, another dangerous place. And apparently the Aboriginal people didn't go there, didn't go near it because they thought it was an evil place all around the edges in the time when you had the salt crust, but the edges are all like quicksandy sort of mud and sticky, and there wasn't a lot of animals that were there because there's nothing to eat around there when it was in those days, when it was hot and dry. So no animals there, so the Aboriginal people didn't go there either. So
0: it's certainly not dry at the moment. It's wet out there.
1: Yeah, I'll say.
0: We've had a very good look. We're in a little light plane, 172 Cessna, and basically flying at about 1,000 feet to 3,000 feet all the way around.
1: What was the colour of the water?
0: It varies basically from a mud colour through to you get some real blues and then you get some pinks and so forth. But it does vary, and we went all the way to over the Menindee Lakes on the way up, through to Inaminka, then into Birdsville, and then back across to William Creek. So we've had a really good look around.
1: Lots of people around, Robert?
0: There's no one at Birdsville because basically you can't drive there yet, so it's very quiet. The Big Red Bash site is it's been cancelled this year, but it's the site itself is underwater, but that's a localised rain event. So it's been cancelled for that reason. There's just water out there everywhere. Every little lake sort of full or depression's got water in it. It's just amazing to see.
1: Oh, what a sight. What a sight, Robert. And it's been like this in a sort of a way for the last months, hasn't it? Months and months. So much water. And so where did you landed somewhere?
0: Oh, well, we did Broken Hill, and then went Broken Hill through to Inaminka and landed there and had lunch. And Inaminka's basically cut off at the moment, so it's very quiet. And then went on to Birdsville, same thing, very quiet up there because very few roads are open. And then back across the lake to William Creek.
1: Everybody should get to see it, shouldn't they, Robert? Because if people, and most of us live in cities, to see something like that in this great, huge country we live in and this water event, as I said, you know, months and months ago, even last year, it's something you won't see ever again, probably in your lifetime.
0: Another 50 years, not in our lifetime, no. That's right.
1: And then
0: do end up coming back. It's amazing what's going on. There's people going up to the Fink Desert Race through William Creek. So forth, and then at William Creek, when you've got Trevor Wright out there, who's basically the mayor, he owns the pub, he owns the camping ground. I'm not sure how many planes he's got, but he himself, in his 70s, and daylight the next morning, he takes off to go mustering at Anna Creek Station in a plane.
1: It's a different life, isn't it?
0: Different life.
1: Yeah. Well, he's always got something to do. We live lives of quiet desperation in the city and out there. It's the big beautiful country. It's a great landscape, isn't it?
0: And the Flinders Ranges, they're just green. It's unbelievable how green they are, which is unusual as well. And then we come back into Wentworth to get fuel, and there's a fly-in happening there. And then you've got the Grey Fergies that are celebrating 70 years since they saved Wentworth and Mildura.
1: I better play the song. Yeah. Are they there this weekend? Are they?
0: They're there this weekend. I think they're trying to set a record for the most number of Grey Fergies in one site. So they happen as we've got fuel, they happen to go down the road beside us. It was just amazing to watch this procession of Grey Fergies going along.
1: Yeah, I'll say. And what do you do in Millamine, Robert?
0: Oh, we farm here, so, yep. And while we've been away, we've had another 18 mil of rain. So it's just been magic. And then we actually got a little bit lucky here. Pilot, we went with Peter McDonald. He took a detour back from Wentworth over Lake Tourell, the Pink Lake, and it is just so pink, it's incredible. And the viewing sites at the south end of the lake, and people say how magnificent that is, but that's not where the pink stuff is. The real pink's at the north end. And really, the only way to see it is from the air. It is amazing.
1: I'll have to try and do that, Robert. My 40 before 40 list. No, 50 before 50.
0: You better hurry up. It's all right, haven't you?
1: Good on you, Robert. Thanks for giving people a bird's eye. Thanks, mate.
0: No worries at all. See ya.
1: See you, mate. Bye. G'day, this is Macca.
2: Oh, g'day, Macca. It's Tom here and Benny and Freddie.
1: What's happening, Tom?
2: We're on our way to Deception Bay. The boys have a rugby league game this morning. Just wanted to play the Moreton Bay Raiders. They play in the under 12 West Brisbane Panthers.
1: Yeah.
2: We're from Baden. So we just wanted to say that we love listening to you on the way out to our games. And the boys always, it's motivational speech for them to get out there and be grateful about what they have.
1: Exactly. What do you do with yourself, Tom?
2: I'm in a cattle business, family cattle business, exporting cattle and beef and other things. And I also advise different businesses and do a bunch of different other things, just try and keep myself busy.
1: Well, and you're a rugby league tragic, are you, mate?
2: Yeah, I love it. I'm a North Sydney Bears man, but...
1: now they'll be will they be called the Perth Bears or the Western Bears, or what will they be called?
2: I think they're the Perth Bears. But I'm also a North Queensland Cowboy and a South Sydney Rabbitohs supporter.
1: Oh, aren't they doing terrible? Poor old Cowboys. They've hit a road bump, haven't they?
2: Sort of. It's a bit challenging. So I've got the twin boys. One goes for the Cowboys. Benny goes for the Cowboys, and Freddie goes for the Rabbitohs. So it's an interesting household.
1: It's funny, isn't it? I'm always amazed how, and especially in Victoria, but also all. Football really is the glue that sticks Victoria together, if you know what I mean. Doesn't seem like they're all together, if you know what I mean, around the place.
2: Yes.
1: But football makes the whole place go. It's if you sort of pulled up stumps and went to live in Victoria, and certainly in Melbourne, you'd have to have a team. You couldn't say
2: absolutely.
1: You'd have to have a team like Essendon or whatever it was. Or
2: absolutely.
1: The Bulldogs, because you wouldn't go. And business runs. It's all about, it's all about football. You know that. You know you, yeah. If you don't have a team and you're not connected, you won't. You got to be connected to football to be connected to the whole deal, haven't you, mate?
2: Absolutely. And we love our league, and we love the Panthers. So, West Brisbane Panthers, the Baden Panthers, mate, not the Penrith ones.
1: No, the Baden Panthers. Of course.
2: I just got in trouble.
1: All right, Tommy, good on you, mate. Nice to talk to you. Who's that in the background?
2: That's Freddie in the background. Freddie, say g'day.
3: G'day, Macca.
1: G'day, Freddie. Good luck, mate.
2: This is Benny.
1: And Benny.
3: Hi, Macca.
1: Hello, no. Benny.
2: Thanks.
1: All right.
2: Thanks, Macca. Have a great day, mate. Thank you.
1: You too. Good on you, mate. 1300-700-222 is our number. I thought I'd play this. It's called I Take My Chances. A little bit of risk is good, just a little bit.

I take my chances. Still to come on the program, as I said, a wonderful guitar player will give you some insights into life and guitar playing. Everybody plays the guitar. And this person I'm going to talk to, Tommy, he said that he's just been here in Australia doing a, what do you call it, a retreat for young kids who play the guitar or want to play the guitar or want to play the guitar better. Which is good. When I grew up, which was a few years ago, everyone was playing the guitar, and I'm not sure. I thought, well, maybe they're not doing that so much now. Maybe they're just you know, doing other things on their phones and looking at videos and all the stuff on YouTube, where you can find out how to play guitar as well. But obviously, people are still playing guitars and music generally, although I'm not sure they play the piano and things like that as much as they do, but they still do, but it's just a different time. Give us a ring, 1300 700 222, macatracks@gmail.com.

The ACT cloud clearing, bit of morning frost, about a maximum of 13. Newcastle and the Hunter, sunny and about 20 degrees, but, you know, cold, depending where you are, of course. Northern Rivers, showers, Yamba and Ballina. Mid-North Coast, sunny around Gloucester. Possible shower around Foster. Late shower maybe Nambucca Heads. The Northern Tablelands, morning frost and sunny, 15 will be a maximum roughly. The Illawarra, sunny, sunny on the south coast too and around Maroombula and Monolith Valley. Central Tablelands, morning frost, partly cloudy in Orange, Lithgow, mostly sunny in Wellington. The road's still closed, detours are in place on the Great Western Highways, nothing great about it at the moment. Southern Tablelands, morning fog and light frost. Northwest Slopes and Plains, Tamworth, morning frost, sunny. Had a bit of rain, sunny around Moree, Narrabri and Gunnedah. The Gundagai's partly cloudy in Coonabarabran, morning frost, mostly sunny. Cowra, Lake Cajillico, Wagga, cloudy, 15. And sunny in Bourke, 19. No snow. Not much snow around the place.

0: Where are you, Phil?
1: Yeah, g'day there. I'm in Alice Springs at the moment.
0: All right, what are you there for? For the race?
1: I came down, I was one of the Westmore riders, and I came down for the celebration on last Wednesday night, and been here for the other activities up until now. And
0: Phil, are you on are you on speakerphone, are you?
1: No, mate. No, speaker's off.
0: Yeah, good.
1: It's at our lovely phone system, I think.
0: Yeah.
1: Yeah. No, and I heard York came in on the tail end of it there just before and got cut off. And
0: your phone doesn't sound too good, Phil. Yep.
1: Yeah, no worries, mate. Anyway, I thought I'd give you a call and let you know that. Yeah, it's that many people here in Alice Springs. I've never seen so many before. Yeah.
0: All right, mate. And it's cool in the Alice this morning?
1: Yeah, it's 1 degrees. I just went out the car to start her up and warm her up, and it was 1 degree.
0: Oh, and where do you live, Phil? You live in Alice?
1: I live up in near Derby, Kimberley's.
0: Uh-huh. And what, you came down for the race?
1: Yeah, mate. Yeah,
0: Dear.
1: I rode in quite a few of the races back in the '70s and early '80s.
0: This is 50 years this year, isn't it, or something?
1: Yes, yeah, 50th year this year.
0: Are you washing up or something? What are you doing?
1: Yeah, I am actually just washing the dishes.
0: Well, that's not very kosher, mate. We hear all this banging.
1: I'm just trying to multitask. I'm out the road and start driving home again.
0: Yeah, it's fine. No, I think it's great. You know, I can just imagine the scene there, mate. Here with the broom in one hand and your other hand in the sink, and the mobile phone under your shoulder. Yeah.
1: Yeah.
0: Something like that, Phil. So how's things in Derby?
1: Yeah, not too bad, mate. It's not as good as it used to be years ago. It was a vibrant little town for a long time, and a lot of services and a lot of businesses have been taken away from Derby, and it's gradually, like a lot of rural towns, it's sort of in decline, I would say.
0: And what do you do there, Phil?
1: Yeah, we've got a property out of Derby, about 10 k's out, and got some accommodation cottages that big mob of gardens and chooks and all that sort of stuff. And I've got a couple of trucks that I don't do so much of it now because I'm 73 and trying to be retired. But I do a bit of picking up broken down vehicles and stuff with me tilt tray.
0: Well, I hope to see you sometime. I've been to Derby once when we did the Gibb River or something we were doing, but didn't spend much time there. There was something on there when we went there. Phil, but look, nice to talk to you, mate, and enjoy the race. The race starts very shortly, doesn't it?
1: Yeah, it does. I'm not staying here for the race. I've been down here since Wednesday night, came down for the Legends dinner. It was commemoration of the 50 years and all the riders that won the race were there as well. And
0: Did you win the race?
1: I did in the second year in 1977.
0: There you go. You're a legend, Phil.
1: Oh, yeah.
0: What's your last name, Phil?
1: Stoker.
0: Phil Stoker. Good on you, mate. What did you ride? Are you riding or in the car, were you?
1: No. The first 10 years it was only bikes and the cars were introduced in the 10th year, I think it was, and when I rode it, it was only bikes.
0: All right, Phil, good on you, mate.
1: No worries, mate. It was an RM Suzuki, 370 Suzuki is the bike that I rode that year.
0: You still got it?
1: No, I couldn't afford to keep it.
0: Oh, come on. All right, Phil, lovely to talk to you, mate. Thanks for your call.
1: No worries. See you later, mate.
0: See you, mate, bye. Mary's in... Where are you, Mary?
2: I'm in Newcastle, Macca.
0: Uh-huh.
2: A long time ago, or not that long ago, you made a brief visit to Newcastle to Surf House at Merriweather Beach.
0: Oh, that's right, yes. I remember. It was fun.
2: It was a brief call, and there weren't very many people there, only a handful of us. Yeah. I'm calling you today to tell you that I want this fine weather that we're having in Newcastle today to continue tomorrow. Tomorrow is our big gun firing day for the King's birthday weekend, but it's also the 84th anniversary of the shelling of Newcastle.
0: Oh, that's right, yes. And this is Fort Scratchley, isn't it?
2: That's right, Fort Scratchley.
0: And that's on tomorrow, is it?
2: Yes, that's on tomorrow.
0: And how many shots did they fire, Mary?
2: Well, we've got seven restored guns from the 1880s right through to the 1970s, and each of the guns will be fired at 11 o'clock, 1 o'clock and 3 o'clock. So there'll be three different sessions that people can come to see these guns go off.
0: All right. Well, people around the place, get to Fort Scratchley. Good on you, Mary. Thank you for your call. I hope you get a good crowd there.
2: Thank you very much.
0: See you. Bye.
2: Bye, mate.
0: Jared's in – where are you, Jared?
3: Well, I'm in Dural at the moment, Macca, but I'm heading to Blacktown International Sports Park very shortly to watch the semi-finals of the Australian Little League Baseball Championships.
0: Oh, wow. The Little League. So that's under what? What age are the kids in Little League?
3: Around about 11 to 12 years old, mostly. You've got the best talent pool of that age group in Australia that have been there since Wednesday. And they've culminated in today's semi-finals, and the winner goes through to the grand final tomorrow. And then the winner of that gets the opportunity to go and play in the US in the Little League World Series in Williamsport in August.
0: Wow. Because we've always had good baseballers here, because I suppose because of cricket in the early days, and we had Normie O'Neill, who was just a wonder. He was a wonderful baseball player and a cricketer, of course. I used to play in the Little League. It was in early days, but I wasn't 12. I was about, I don't know, maybe 14, 13, 14, 15, maybe in Little League. It would have been the early days of the Little League, and I wasn't a great baseball player by any means, but we routinely now manufacture good baseballers who end up in the big leagues in America, don't we?
3: We do, and there's a lot over there. There's especially a lot in the college system as well, but I've got a vested interest so that my young fella's playing today in the semi-finals for Ride. And interestingly, Travis Pizzano, the number one pick from a couple of years ago that's now playing for Cleveland Guardians, also represented Ride in the Little League. So all the boys look up to him, and they got their chance today to go out and make a bit of history themselves and see if they can get on the plane to the US in August.
0: Now, is the attraction of baseball because the purse, if they make it, like your little mate that just mentioned it, to the Cleveland Guardians, that used to be the Cleveland Indians, there's a huge pay dirt at the end, isn't there, for the baseballers? They're earning big, big money, aren't they?
3: Oh, it's a massive financial incentive if you can be good enough to and work hard enough to get there, for sure. But, this age group, the kids are just having fun, and it's a great team environment. And I'd like to thank all the coaches and volunteers who give up their time to help the kids. And, they take a week off work and they go into camp and, for this opportunity. So it's just a marvellous thing to watch. So if there's anyone out there that's not doing anything today that can get out to Blacktown, then by all means do it. It's a great spectacle.
0: It's a great game. I loved baseball. I didn't have an arm. You've got to have a good arm to be. And I could throw, but I couldn't throw. It's like running. I could run, but I can't run. If you know what I mean. You've got to be and to be a good baseballer. And they're big, heavy, strong blokes, and they can hit the ball out of the ground. And we had great Alan Border, great cricketer, great baseballer, Neil Harvey, Ian Chappell, and lots of my friends played baseball. The kids I played baseball with Little League, and even before that, we used to play teams like Boys Town and things like that. And, it was just great. And I loved the uniform. That's why I played it. I thought, wow, look at this uniform. We were called the Dodgers, and we had this green uniform with yellow stripes, and that was enough for me. I wasn't allowed to play rugby league because, I think my mum thought I'd get my head knocked off, which happened a little later when I grew up. But But I love the uniforms in baseball. It's like the cricket is now. You know how they play the one-day cricket and the T20 and they're all dressed up in uniforms. Well, baseball's always been like that, hasn't it? It's always been... Yeah, looks great.
3: It has. The gear these kids get is unbelievable, and you know the.
0: It's all showbiz, isn't it?
3: All showbiz. Yeah. If the major league players have got the diamond necklaces and the everything, then that's what they want as well. But yeah, it's good fun.
0: So this is a Little League championship at Auburn today, is it? And this is a state thing or a national thing?
3: No, it's national. So every team there has won their way through their state titles to be there this week.
0: Wow.
3: So you've got two WA teams in the semi-final, and you've got an Adelaide team and then a Sydney team, which is our team. So
0: wow. Adelaide's always good. Claxton, see, do we have the Claxton Seals still? That was the big thing in Australian baseball, wasn't it?
3: Oh, it might have been. I'm not familiar with that. It might have been before my time.
0: Well, it was. It probably was. It was in the 60s. And Ian Chappell and those sort of people used to play in the Claxton Shield. And, you know, it was great competition between, you know, I remember Adelaide used to, you know, South Australia used to win it routinely. And as I said, we've always had great baseballers. And, you know, cricket was part of it. They used to play cricket in the summer and baseball in the winter. But now baseball's in the summer as well, isn't it?
3: It's the summer, yeah. There is a little bit of winter competition too, but mostly the representative stuff goes up until around about now, and then they get a bit of a break.
0: Yeah, I used to when I finished here on sometimes in the winter, I'd call into Petersham Oval, which is a great venue in Sydney, and there's always a match on there in the afternoon, and I just marvel at people's arms, the arms on people. Just, you know, it's like Ricky Ponting had a great arm, you know. Just wonderful, you know, could throw from the boundary and almost knock the wicketkeeper over, and he'd be a great baseball player too, Ricky, if he wanted to play baseball.
3: Oh, he would have been. But even at 12 years old, these kids are throwing 65, 70 miles an hour. Pitching, you know.
0: It's depressing. It's very depressing. Yeah, I'd love to get out there today and talk to the parents. The parents are more interesting than the kids. I think they'd be, as you say, Jared, it's a wonderful thing to see kids playing sport, and especially, and it's a very colourful show busy. It's just baseball, and I love the hot dogs and the American, you know, and the music that plays. It's just it's a real event, isn't it?
3: Yeah, no, it's good. It's good fun. And the parents and everyone, they all, you know, knit together, and you know, you meet people that you wouldn't have normally met. And but it's a very well-organised sport as well, I must say. You know, my kids have played cricket and basketball and football, and baseball would be the most organised sport that we've experienced.
0: Yeah. Good on you, Jared. Great to talk to you, mate.
3: Thanks, Macca. Thanks for having me on.
0: Bye. Gay's in Coonamble. G'day, Gay.
4: Hello, but Macca, I'm in Dobbo, I went to Coonamble yesterday for the rodeo.
0: Oh, I knew that was on. Yeah, how was it?
4: It was amazing, absolutely amazing. Across the road from the rodeo ground, there was 1,000 campers. All the caravan parks and the hotels and everything were booked out. They tell me there was over 4,000 people there yesterday. Well, I've never seen so many happy people in all my life. Everybody was so happy. Well, and they had
0: there must a have been something. Must have been something in the water, Gay.
4: Oh, I think it was in the air. The sun was shining. It was an amazing day. And they had a ride that I've never seen before.
0: Uh-huh.
4: It was young girls bronc riding.
0: Uh-huh.
4: And I've never, ever seen that. And I'm a bit of a rodeo buff, you know. I've been to a few. And honestly, I've never seen so many happy people.
0: That's it's good for us all to know. Gay, you're not you didn't ever ride rodeo?
4: No, I held 3 rodeos, but I never rode in one, no.
0: Never rode in a rodeo. There's a song there somewhere.
4: My brother-in-law was an Australian champion 5 times.
0: Uh-huh.
4: So that's why we follow rodeos, and we held rodeos for him after he died, you know. So
0: Coonamble Rodeo. We should have all been there, Gay, but it sounds like it was standing room only. Good on you.
4: It was amazing, and thank you for taking my call.
0: It's a pleasure. Good on you.
4: Thanks. Bye.
0: Bye. Judy's in Canberra. Morning, Judy.
5: Hi, how you going, Macca?
0: Good. What's happening?
2: Well, I'm in Canberra, and yes, it's cold, but I wanted to speak to you to give a shout out for the dedicated people who are up at Kosciuszko National Park at the moment protesting the impending Brumby cull that's coming on Tuesday, the aerial shooting of Brumbies, which is very cruel. And yeah, we're all a group of dedicated people trying to prevent this from happening.
0: We had, I spoke to Marilyn, was it Marilyn last week, a week before, and she said she was getting some Brumbies from, there's a lady who's got a place down there, who's bought a place, and she's rehoming Brumbies out of the park, I think. She's got a couple of thousand acres, I think. She's got horses there, and Marilyn was down there taking a couple of horses. She had a little French horse float, which she described to me, but I couldn't, I couldn't sort of get it. But the horses face backwards, and they look out at the where they've been as they travel along the road. But
2: saying goodbye to their homes.
0: Yeah, well, they're rehoming them, which is, I think is a good idea. Yeah. And
2: that's what we want to do. We don't want the culling. We want to stay on the culling so that they can be rehomed. There are several organisations through New South Wales that do Brumby rehoming.
0: That's good.
2: We just need time to do it.
0: Yeah. Well, I don't know the name of the lady who had the place, but she had quite a few acres. Apparently, she bought 3,000 or 4,000 acres, and they're rehoming Brumbies as they can onto this place, which is a great idea, Jude. So
2: it is, and that's what we want to keep doing. But yeah, so a shout out for those people who are braving the freezing cold weather up there this weekend.
0: Well, it's not that cold, actually. It's not as cold as it could be.
2: I know it could be worse. And tomorrow evening or tomorrow afternoon at 4 o'clock, I'm going to be doing a candlelight vigil in front of Parliament House.
0: All right.
2: So hoping some people will come along and join me. Just some prayers, hoping for bad weather, actually, so they can't go up.
0: Gigi, you're a local, are you, in Canberra?
2: Yep. All right. I'm sitting in the car waiting to go feed my horses, actually.
0: All right. Good on you. Nice to talk to you.
2: Thank you very much. Thank you for the call. Let me make the call. Bye.
0: Bye.

0: Is it Hans, is it?
1: Yeah, I'm Hans, yes.
0: G'day, Hans. How are you? How are you going? What are you doing? What's going on?
1: Well, I'm an avid mushroom forager, so it's now autumn. Going by nature's calendar, we still have got autumn. In Endeavour Hills, very close by to where we are living, I can find many mushrooms. I collected yesterday. I will be going out again in a moment. Forest field mushrooms, Russula, Slippery Jack, and we put them in our meals. Having been doing that for many, many years, we are still alive, and we like to take from nature what we can legally. So it is a great way to spend time, the opposite of work. So I enjoy the Australian nature.
0: Hans, you're German, by the way, aren't you?
1: Depending how you would like to say this, after so many years in Aussieland, I think I'm very Ocker now.
0: Yeah, you are, but I just know the accent. Because I grew up with a lot of German people, so I know. You know, every race embraces English in a different way, and Anyway, Hans, I'd love to come. We had a lady who used to live out the other side of Bathurst in Oberon, and she'd ring us. She had a lovely accent. She wasn't German. She had a lovely English, whatever, European accent, and she'd tell me about, she'd go out, pick. I'd love to come with you because people like you can just wander through them, and she'd tell me all about the mushrooms, and she'd go and they'd pick them. You know, the other day I had a lovely mushroom soup. Oh, God, it was beautiful. Oh, it was just fantastic. Do you make mushroom soup?
1: Well, that's exactly what I'm doing this evening. I had a little bit left over from yesterday, so I already pre-fried them with some herbs from our own vegetable garden, put them in a very simple soup, and that makes it very special. So it will be a delight, delighted.
0: So you're in the Dandenongs, is that where you go mushrooming?
1: Well, I'm at the foothills of the Dandenongs. Endeavour Hills is at the foothill of the Dandenongs, close to the Listerfield Park, where I'm also saying goodbye to the kangaroos. So they sometimes watch me when I'm collecting the mushrooms. And in summer, of course, it is black buzzer time.
0: Yeah, I'd love to come foraging with you, Hans. Not to forage, just watch you, and you could talk as you were picking the mushrooms. Because mushrooms have got a special place in Australia now since a year ago or so.
1: But of course they do, but if it is something where you are feeling very confident, collecting mushrooms, I've been doing it since my childhood. And here in Australia, I've been reading books. I've been doing guided tours and doing it all again. I'm very confident of collecting the right mushrooms. What is not palatable, I leave in the nature where it belongs.
0: Yeah. Maybe it was about frogs. And quickly, how do you tell? Is there a special...
1: It is very simple. As I said, you're reading books and also collecting the slippery jacks. You're comparing it with what you have got in your mushroom guide. And next to the palatable forest field mushrooms, you also find the yellow stainer. When you're pressing them, they look like the normal edible mushrooms, but when you press a little bit, they get yellow. Now, you may not necessarily die from these ones, but you will be having to spend quite some time in the bathroom or toilet. So, therefore, again, just because you don't eat them, don't destroy them, leave them in nature. Same as the famous fly agaric, the fairy tale mushrooms, red cap and white dots on them. They are the ones which have been made immortal in the opera Hänsel and Gretel by Humperdinck.
0: Hans, I love you. I love your enthusiasm. I'd love to come to your place and taste your soup.
1: You're most welcome. You've got my number. Give me a ring-a-rooney to quote you.
0: Wie geht's? Love you.
1: Danke. Yes. Thank you. Bye.
0: See, for some strange reason, my father learnt German when he was about, I don't know, and I was young. So anyway, I'll tell you that story another time. How are you going this morning? It's nice to have your company. Tommy's coming in. Tommy's going to talk to you after the news at 9. What sort of spuds are they? What variety are they?
2: Spuds are spuds to me. They all look the same. I don't know.
0: Oh, that's a terrible thing to say.
2: I've never known anybody to eat spuds and look up from their plate and tell you what variety they are.
3: On Sunday morning, you can meet the most interesting people.
0: How old are you, Pete?
4: 81.
0: So now you're in the Tamar on your boat, which is called Zero Balance.
4: Zero Balance, yeah, hence the name. I thought, when I first got the boat, I thought that was a bit of a funny name. I thought there must be something wrong with the boat's balance or something. But then it clicked after pouring money into it.
0: Saturn's looking wonderful this morning.
5: It is looking superb, Macca. Solid as a rock on my monitor.
0: Made of ice.
5: It's a gas giant, a ball of gas. Very small rocky core, you know, and then liquid metallic hydrogen.
0: And we're talking about hydrogen now all the time now. We've blue hydrogen, green hydrogen, and I saw white hydrogen the other day. But I think I'm going to wait for teal hydrogen. I think that's the one I want to wait for.
5: Oh, I love you, Macca, I really do.
0: Good on you, Trevor. Great to talk. I'll see you in Broken Hill. But I'm not going to sit in the observatory at 3 a.m. and freezing me backside off, if you know what I mean.
5: Oh, mate, I love it.
0: I can tell you love it.
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6: Well, I love it.
0: Gee, Kel, it'd be cold in the observatory this morning today, I'd say, and it's only going to get colder as winter draws on. Will's in Ilfracombe. Good morning, Will.
7: Hey, g'day, Macca.
0: What's happening, mate?
7: It is all happening out here, and I've been listening to you for the last hour and a half waiting to talk to you. Everything you're talking about is my life all over.
0: You're not in the phone box, Will.
7: I was in the phone box for about an hour and a quarter watching the world go by on the Great Central Queensland Highway from going out to Longreach. But, I'm in the back of the backyard of my cousin's hotel at the moment, the Welsh Hot Hotel, talking to you on my mobile phone.
0: Will, you've got a minute and a half to tell me. Why did you ring, Will?
7: Righto. So the purpose of my call was, where does milk come from?
0: Out of the tanker?
7: No. It's more complex than that.
0: All right, tell us.
7: You were just talking about hydrogen. So Brian Cox, Professor Brian Cox, was talking about hydrogen the other week. Now, since 1950 or whatever, or 1960s, the Voyager has gone out in the Milky Way galaxy. About that same time, my cousin and I had a dispute. Where does milk come from? Me, being from the Durrumbull tribal area.
0: Got a minute? Yep, go on.
7: In the city? Mm. I said it come from the bottle because I'm a town city boy.
0: Mm.
7: My cousin, coming from the Springshaw area, I don't know the tribal area, sorry, but she says it come from a cow. Now, yesterday I said to her, I'm going to the shop. Do you want
0: seconds.
7: Anything?
0: Yeah, go on.
7: And she said, get me some oat milk. And I said, what? Where does milk come from? So milk comes from plants. It probably even comes from your mate's mushrooms. It comes from, matey, they were talking before, it comes from Woolworths. It comes from Coles.
0: Yeah.
7: Milk comes from everywhere. So when those Greek fellas years ago were thinking about back in the Milky Way galaxy,
0: they were
7: probably asking the same question. Where does milk come from? The world's a complex place, Macca.
0: Yeah.
7: And AI is going to fix it for us. That's why I'm talking in this AI telephone. So be like Bear Grylls. Learn and adapt.
0: All right, Will. I've got to fly, but nice to talk to you, mate.
7: Right, lovely talking to you. St. Macca, I hope the Australian government, when you pass on from this innings, I hope the Australian government canonise you as a saint.
0: Good on you, mate.
7: Because this is church on Sunday, and you've been doing it for 50 years or more that I know of.
0: Yes, good on you. Thanks, Will.
7: Catch you, Blake.
0: See you, mate. Bye. And that the bloke rang up and he said, if milk came from cartons, the cows would have square arses. That's what he said to me. Sorry to say that, but 1300 700 222. Tommy after the news. And you, of course. It's 9 o'clock, kids.
8: Good morning, Meg Whitfield with ABC News. Cricket Tasmania will continue to support the push to partially privatise Big Bash League teams as it eyes off a potential mega deal for the Hobart Hurricanes. Cricket Tasmania is keen to explore a 49% sell-off of the Hurricanes should privatisation eventually be greenlit. It believes it could leverage the planned new Hobart Stadium into a deal that includes investment into the Macquarie Point precinct. Chief Executive Dominic Baker told the ABC there's Indian interest in buying into the stadium, which will house the Hurricanes from 2031.
9: The economy of sport could bring something even bigger to the state around people who are willing to partner with sports teams and invest in infrastructure around this area to make this absolute world class.
8: A Tasmanian Labor MP says more paramedics need to be recruited to address rising ambulance wait times. The average wait time for an ambulance in the state is 15 and a half minutes, according to figures revealed in budget estimates this week. It exceeds projections made in 2023, which predicted that average wait times could reach 14 minutes and 47 seconds without additional resourcing. Labor MP Ella Haddad says more staff need to be recruited rather than the planned cuts to health.
10: And we can see in black and white that there's $700 million coming out of the health budget. There is absolutely no doubt that that will affect things like the paramedic workforce, the health workforce across the board, and ultimately will affect the lives of Tasmanians.
8: Health Minister Bridget Archer told Parliament estimates paramedic numbers have increased this year. Investigations are underway into a fatal shark attack that claimed the life of a 35-year-old man while he was spearfishing on WA's south coast. Rosemary Murphy reports from Albany.
11: Commercial fishers that we've spoken to say shark numbers do fluctuate and white pointers are seen in the area in the King George Sound. They say proper precautions need to be taken when heading out.
12: We do see an increase in larger sharks this time of the year, particularly chasing the sardine and the salmon.
11: The community here will slowly be coming to terms and dealing with what has happened. The WA Premier is among those who have offered his condolences to the family and friends and said his thoughts with them and first responders and has advised anyone who is impacted to reach out for help.
8: A teenager has been injured in a fight allegedly involving machetes at Flinders Street Station overnight. Andy Yu reports.
13: According to police, witnesses saw around 10 people, some armed with machetes, fighting in the concourse area at about 10 o'clock on Saturday night. Four of the group then boarded a train but were arrested after protective service officers allegedly found them carrying machetes. Another two were arrested within the precinct. A 17-year-old boy was taken to hospital with a laceration to his arm. Six people, aged 13 to 22, were arrested. The oldest has been charged with a number of offences, including assault with a weapon and possession of a prohibited weapon. He has been released on bail until his court date in November. The others have been released as investigations continue.
8: In sport, Mira Andreeva is this year's French Open women's tennis champion after defeating Poland's Maya Felinska in the final in straight sets. The 19-year-old Russian took 1 hour and 22 minutes to secure a 6-3, 6-2 victory on centre court, becoming the youngest champion in Paris since Monica Seles in 1992. Andreeva's first Grand Slam win marks the sixth singles trophy of her young career, and she's tied with Aryna Sabalenka for the most titles this season, with three. Tasmania has bounced back in the VFL, recording a 14-point victory over North Melbourne at North Hobart Oval yesterday. The Devils overcame a 13-point deficit at half-time to notch up their fifth win of the season from their first nine games. A three-goal burst in the final quarter from forward Jed Hagen sealed the win for Tasmania. The Devils women's team are yet to secure their first victory, going down by 70 points to the Kangaroos. Brooke Sheridan booted seven goals for the visitors. To Tasmania's weather now, there's a gale warning for the southeast and southwest coast, and a strong wind warning for much of the state's coastal waters and lakes. Today, isolated showers about the west, far south and north coast, including the Bass Strait Islands. Fine and partly cloudy elsewhere. In Burnie and Devonport, partly cloudy and 17, it's now 13. Launceston, partly cloudy as well, reaching 18, it's currently 12. And Hobart becoming windy and a top of 17, it's currently 15 degrees.
14: 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Who was this Gatsby fella?
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0: Good morning. I hope you like the poems I've been reading this morning. They're from Mandy Tunica's little book, A Passion for Poetry. They're not her poems, but she's, because she loves poetry and thinks it's good. This one's called The Donkey, by Ann Bell. If you know any of Ann Bell's work, she's just a marvellous. The Donkey. Her home is built of wind and sun, birdsong and butterflies' wings, roof of sky, carpet of grass, and the seasons hang their picture on the wall. Her eyes are wide and mild and kind, her muzzle soft as pussy willow, and her enormous ears hear things that we'll never know. For sometimes she thinks she remembers a dream, like sounds of singing, a stable, a child, and one great glorious star. Isn't that a marvellous poem? 1300 700 222. G'day, this is Macca.
17: G'day.
0: G'day.
17: Hello. It's Bob ringing from Mount Buller.
0: G'day, Bob. What's happening, mate?
17: We're skiing. opening of the ski season, we're actually skiing, which is the most unusual.
0: And this would be ski that snow that they've made, because you had some ski a while ago.
17: No, we actually had a good dump on Thursday,
0: mm-hmm.
17: and they've also made some snow.
0: Yeah.
17: But, so there's about 60 centimetres on the run, pretty fast otherwise, but the Mount Buller Burke Street is quite skiable.
0: Bob, tell me this. You've been skiing a good while?
17: I have. I've actually... I used to ski with the Army ski team, and then I managed the Army Lodge up here at Buller for a number of years. And so, yeah, but I actually haven't been on the slopes for about 13 years. This year I turned 70, and Mount Buller actually has free tickets, ski tickets, for people over 70.
0: Well, that's you.
17: So I'm finally taking advantage of it.
0: Tell me about the Army ski team. That sounds interesting. What is that? Yeah. When we're attacked, that we'll all hit the... I mean...
17: No, it's purely sport.
0: Uh-huh.
17: Yeah. I was in downhill, never did the cross-country stuff.
0: Mm.
17: I worked on the principle, if the good Lord wanted us to walk up hills, he wouldn't have invented ski lifts.
0: Well, that makes sense, Bobby.
17: Anyway, the way it worked was that we do turn 70, and Mount Buller actually has free tickets, ski tickets, for people over 70.
0: Well, that's you.
17: So I'm finally taking advantage of it.
0: Tell me about the Army ski team. That sounds interesting. What is that?
17: Yeah.
0: When we're attacked, that we'll all hit the... I mean...
17: No, it's purely sport.
0: Uh-huh.
17: Yeah, I was in downhill.

0: Well, that's that makes sense, Bobby.
1: Anyway, the way it worked was that we do an area competition in Victoria, so Melbourne, Bandiana, Puckapunyal, and other places for a week, and then from that we'd pick a representative Victorian Army team that would compete against the Navy and the Air Force, and then from that we'd pick a representative state team that would compete against New South Wales and Queensland and other places. And ultimately, if you were good enough, we'd get to go overseas at your cost. It wasn't paid for by the system.
0: Were you good enough, Bob?
1: I missed out actually, and I was sort of good enough insofar as I was guiding a blind skier for the Nagano Olympics till about 3 weeks before that we were due to leave, when I fell over and dislocated my shoulder.
0: So I was going to say, if you haven't skied for 9 years, Bob, is it just like getting back into the canoe?
1: It's like riding a bike. You don't forget the muscle memory is amazing. Although my partner, she's off taking a private lesson as a reminder, which is probably a good thing.
0: With one of those German or Swedish ski instructors.
1: Yeah, Richard. And he said to say hello to you. He says he listened all the time. So
0: now you're telling fibs now, Bob.
1: No, I'm not.
0: His name's Richard. It doesn't sound Swedish to me.
1: Richard Sennheiser or something like that.
0: A microphone, a Sennheiser.
1: That's the one. Earphones, yeah.
0: Whatever. Depends on what, yeah. All right, Bobby. Well, let's see. Half your luck. Good crowd there.
1: It's building. It's going to be mighty crowded this afternoon, I think. It was busy here last night.
0: Yeah, and I suppose on the other side of the mountain too, you're on the Victorian side in the Alps.
1: Yeah.
0: Mount Buller. We've had a couple of calls from Mount Buller. If you bump into James and Dan, they're up there. One's an electrician, one's a mechanic, and they're making sure those ski lifts, which were invented by God.
1: Actually, I bumped into those guys the other day.
0: You did not.
1: I did too. they just finished it. It might be the different guys, but these guys were going around checking out all that. They were employed by the ski lift company.
0: Yeah.
1: Right, the providers of the lifts themselves,
0: yeah.
1: And they were going around all the different ski resorts doing the maintenance on the lifts.
0: That'd be Jimmy and Dan.
1: Yeah. Yep. Well, isn't that amazing?
0: Well, it's a small world, Bob. Pity it wasn't smaller, as my mate used to say to me when I bumped into him up the street. I think he was being rude. But anyway, good on you, Bob. Great to talk to you, mate. I always wanted to do a program. We tried down at the snow. But I think somebody said, Mackie, your earphones and everything would freeze. Like if you were out there and it was zero.
1: Well, last night they had a DJ going with the waffle board and all the full setup outside last night.
0: Outside.
1: And it was sort of -2 or something. So. I reckon it'd probably work.
0: Maybe Timmy here we can work on, because I think it'd be great. We could just put our beanies on and stuff, and you could wander around with your little radio mic and talk to all the skiers and whatever, and they'd come from everywhere. It would be. Bob, you've given me a great idea. Thanks for your call.
1: Right, and get in touch with the Mount Buller people. I'm sure they'd be interested.
0: All right. Okay.
1: Yeah.
0: Good on you, Bob.
1: All right. Good. Okay, thanks for the talk.
0: Bye. Tommy's coming up soon.
2: The camp is stirring as dawn breaks through. The cook is up. She's boiled a brew as greys and pinks and purples flood the sky. The crew start waking, stretching, yawning. Just another outback morning. Nah, this one's special. It's Macca on a Sunday morning.
3: Good morning, Macca. It's Trevor from Harvey Bay. Just a big shout out to the hospital crew in Harvey Bay, both the hospitals. My wife and I went over to Maribyrnong Thursday a week ago. Just walking up the road, she tripped on a bit of grass, had a spiral fall where her leg finished up under and broke her lower leg in 5 places.
0: Oh, God.
3: As you get older, you don't bounce anymore, you splat. I'm out walking the dogs and a rainbow lorikeet on my shoulder, so we got 12 legs out, only 10 of them are working.
0: That's a great picture.
3: It's a beautiful sunrise, Macca. I'm overlooking the sun just about to crack over Fraser Island. We've just come back from Tassie, had 4 months down there in the van from January to April, and unfortunately, Tassie didn't get the memo on summer. In the 4 months we were there, we were in shorts and T-shirts for 4 days. It was freezing.

0: wind in Hobart, honestly, it blew the freckles off a redhead. It was so cold. It was so windy. Unbelievable.
1: So home for you is Hervey Bay, is it?
0: We pulled up here a few years ago, renovated the place, and of course Hervey Bay, the land of newlyweds and nearly deads, but there's more nearly deads and newlyweds, I think. Have a great day. Thanks, mate. Mate, love your show.
2: Yeah, Macca in the morning turns my week around. He picks me up when I feel down.
3: I'll wait all week for Macca on a Sunday morning. There's truckies ringing, quilters calling, there's winter chills and snow starts falling, and everybody's talking about the weather. Geez, cold, mate. In Jamestown, Buchan, Old Talbingo, Lura, Portsea, Burnie, Dingo, they're warming up with Macca on a Sunday morning. I wait all week for Macca on a Sunday morning.
1: I'm still laughing. That was Trevor last week. In Hervey Bay, the things people say here. He's walking with his dogs and his lorikeet on his shoulder. He says, well, we got 12 legs out, but only 10 of them are walking. Because the lorikeet's sitting on his shoulder, of course. Yes, according to Trevor, Tassie didn't get the the memo or the email about summer. They were there for 4 weeks and they only had their shorts and T-shirts on for 3 days. I hope the op went all right for his wife, who broke the leg in 5 places. Back in Hervey Bay, the land of newlyweds and nearly deads. Oh, that's easy to do, isn't it, falling? Easy, easy, easy to do. Because many of the people who turn up in hospital are there because of falls. And this is on the course, really. Linda Hine says, Ian, you were talking about shoes recently. Lately, I've been wearing the most recent pride of purchase constantly, a pair of smart, strappy, black, high-heeled sandals to be worn to my daughter's wedding. They've been to Christmas things and 21st parties in the hope of overcoming what my son calls foot torture. After years of wearing only flatties, I've had to regain the skill of balancing and the art of taking slower and smaller steps, all for the sake of fashion's foibles. Yes, says Linda Hine from Bensdale. Thank you, Linda. You've got to watch yourself too. I mean, not just wearing high heels. And what I've said about lots of things, rush. If you rush anywhere, just take your time. You always get little tips here. Good morning and welcome. 1300 700 222. You always get little tips here. These are some of the tips from last week. Firstly, it was Pete.
4: It's Peter here calling from Mundubbera, working on the logistics on a citrus farm, on a mandarin farm.
1: Right in the middle of the season, I suppose, now, isn't it?
4: It is, yeah. So we're sort of pretty much full on. We're doing 13-hour days. I do a lot of the logistics. So you're moving fruit from the farms to the packing shed where they pack them, and then I pick them up and take them to our dispatch, which goes a lot to export.
1: Mostly to export, is it?
4: Majority of it, yeah. They do a fair bit of domestic stuff, but at this stage they're trying to sort of, we're doing all of the export stuff.
1: Where are they exported to? Because, I mean, everybody grows citrus. Brazil, South America, in South Africa, California. I mean, they're growing citrus all over the place. Where do we send it to?
4: We send it to China, Vietnam, Philippines.
1: The picking, how does that go? Who does that? Is that contract picking?
4: So they have... Yeah, contractors, they have their own employment agency to bring a lot of Tongans and Samoans and Papua New Guinea people in.
1: If a couple turn up and want to pick, do they get a go, or it's all managed now, it's all on contract?
4: Pretty much all on contract, I think. Now they sort of have their own working force. They have it, you know, in the packing sheds. They could work in packing sheds because they do a lot of backpackers through there and that sort of stuff. It's most of the pickers are like pretty much gun pickers out here. So.
1: Yeah, exactly. A joy to behold.
4: Oh, yeah. It is, yeah. When you see them work, they bloody work really hard too.
1: So how's the fruit tasting, all right?
4: Beautiful, mate. If you ever try one, try Royal Honey Murcots. They come out of Mundubbera. They are bloody beautiful.
1: There's a little tip. Royal Honey Murcots. The trouble is, of course, getting hold of them. You know, you go to a supermarket, you won't have, oh, here's some lovely Royal Honey Murcots from Mundubbera. No, won't be happening. But good luck anyway. Another tip, where to go and what to do. Sharon rang us last week. I'm going.
5: I rang a couple of weeks ago and you said to ring back when I had finished walking the Cape to Cape trek in Margaret River.
1: Oh, and you're back and you've done it.
5: Well, and I'm back. I was ringing from the mouth of Margaret River that morning. We were on day 6 and we finished it, 132 kilometres from north to south.
1: Good.
5: Exceptional. Just the most beautiful countryside and beaches and caves and animals, and it was just, and the people you meet on the track as well.
1: Did you have a swim?
5: No. It's well, it's salmon season, so there are fishermen everywhere, but shark action as well.
6: Oh, really?
5: No one's swimming.
1: Well, you could have a paddle, I suppose. You can just...
5: Well, the surfers are out there. There's no shorter surfers along the coast, that's for sure.
1: Great walk. You'd recommend it?
5: I'd recommend it. And even if people, your listeners, don't think they can do the full 132 kilometres, it's really challenging. There are companies that do highlights. Sections, so you just do the pretty bits and leave out the sand walking. So it's accessible for all.
1: So what's the hardest, the sand walking or the climbing or what?
5: Oh, the sand walking. The last day, 7 kilometres on sand. It's soft sand, and the only hope you've got is where the hoons have been roughing up the beach. You just get into one of their four-wheel drive tracks and just keep your head down and keep walking. It's just beautiful, a beautiful part of our country. I highly recommend it.
1: Well, Sharon's given you a tip. There's another place. I have this email from Kirsten Bacon. She says, listen to you every week, Ian. Have done for years and now sitting on this island, Huon Island, with my 84-year-old mum. Thanks for our Sundays. Only 3 people living here. Huon Island is a small island. It's in the D'Entrecasteaux Channel, sort of between Bruny and the mainland. D'Entrecasteaux. His middle name was Bruni. I wonder if Bruny Island, different spelling, of course, was named after him. That sounds a lovely place. And also there's the D'Entrecasteaux National Park over in Western Australia where Sharon was. And that sounds just fabulous. I'd love to go there. See, I couldn't do those sandhill walks. I'm walking 7 Ks in sand. That's ridiculous. You have to have, 20-year-old legs for that. Maybe they get one of those little vehicles with lovely rubber wheels and you could do that. Still to come on the program, if you play the guitar or you own a few guitars, we talk about John Farnham. We talk about Mel Bay. Did you have a Mel Bay learning guitar? There's about 7, I think. There was about 7 books, 1, 2, 3, 4, 5, 6. I had that. I had a Carol Kay bass book. I think I had a Bert Whedon book to learn guitar. Bert Whedon. I think Hank, our wonderful friend Hank Marvin, learned, I think his first book was a Bert Whedon. I'm not sure about that, but that's still to come on the program. But meantime, they're around, they're coming up from the south, the deep south, the Wales. 1300 700 222, give us a ring in a moment.

0: That's Gary Kohler and the Bobcats, the late Gary Kohler. Great little song. Good morning and welcome wherever you are. Long weekend for a lot of states, but not for Queensland, although they had a Queensland Day yesterday, I think. Was it yesterday? And not in Western Australia. But apart from that, long weekend, which means for some states they've got double demerit points, so watch out if you're out and about. A lovely photo from Kiribati from Michael, who's on the beach there, just hanging around and doing bits and pieces. In a little while, Tommy will talk to you, but we'll talk to you. 1300 700 222, all sorts of things. Do you like the poems? Those little, they're lovely little poems. Listen to this one. I'll just listen to this one. This is by, well, I'll tell you in a minute. There once was a limerick called Stephen, whose rhyme scheme was very uneven. It didn't make sense, it wasn't funny, and who'd call a limerick Stephen anyway? Stephen Herrick wrote that, and it's in Mandy's lovely book, A Passion for Poetry. Does you the world of good, doesn't it? G'day, this is Macca.
1: G'day, Macca. It's Jimmy calling from Wagga Wagga, and I'm on my way to Canberra to go to the Royal Poultry Show.
0: You're on, Jimmy, you're from Wagga, and you're on your way to Canberra, did you say, to the poultry show?
1: Yep.
0: Uh-huh.
1: I have a real love for chickens. I have 50 at home.
0: Can you hear this kid? Go on.
1: And I sell eggs to my teachers at school.
0: Oh, well, that's turning, there's an apple for the teacher right on its head, isn't it? You've got an egg for the teacher, and I bet you're the favourite young boy. Now, Jimmy, you've got your own chooks, have you?
1: Yep, and I have at least 50 of them.
0: Wow, have you got Orpingtons? What have you got?
1: I've got black Australorps, Isa Browns, Bantam Modern English Game, Silkies, Appleyard Ducks, Guinea Fowl. I've got blue leghorns, white leghorns. I've got, and that's mostly it.
0: Well, Australia's in a good place with kids like you, Jimmy. Jimmy, how old are you?
1: I'm 10 years old.
0: And you well, they'd keep you pretty busy, those fowls, wouldn't they?
1: Yep.
0: So is that what you do mostly? You look after your fowls when you come home from school and all that sort of, do you do anything else?
1: I ride my horse.
0: Oh, do you? You've got a little place, have a little farm, have you, sort of?
1: Yeah, we've got 7 acres.
0: Oh, that's lovely. And so you live in Wagga?
1: Yep.
0: And where do you go to school?
1: I go to school at North Wagga Public School.
0: North Wagga Public, okay. Jimmy, when next time I'm down your way, I might call in to see you. When's the school holidays for you? When do they start?
1: Oh, they start around, actually, I'm not sure. I think it's next month they start.
0: Yeah, probably in July, I'd say. But yeah. I wanted to make sure because I wanted to check out because I wouldn't want to call into your place and you're at school. I said, oh, he's at school. Yeah, I'm sure the teachers would love to get you. So what do you do with your eggs? You sell your eggs too, Jim?
1: I sell my eggs to my teachers and anyone who wants to buy them.
0: You'll be treasurer one day, I reckon, Jimmy, and not before time. So there's a big poultry show at Wagga today, at Canberra today.
1: Yeah, a royal poultry show. And I'd like to give a shout out to my pop, Marty, Uncle Jordan and Uncle Dan.
0: And Uncle Dan. Are they at the poultry show, are they?
1: No, I think they're at home.
0: They're at home. All right. Who's that in the background there, Jimmy? Tell me that.
1: Mum.
0: Oh, I thought my

0: your girlfriend. All right, Mum. And Mum's taking you down to Canberra, is she?
1: Yep.
0: All right. Okay.
1: Thank you.
0: G'day, Mum.
2: G'day, Maka. How are you?
0: I'm good. I'm all the better for hearing from Jimmy.
2: Yes, we love you. We've been growing up listening since I was a little girl, and now Jimmy's been growing up listening.
0: Yeah, I've been growing up too. Jimmy's a little champion, isn't he?
2: He's a little legend. We love him.
0: Yes, and 50, he knows his chooks, doesn't he? He knows his, although you can't, they're not called, didn't somebody say you can't call them fowls or chooks now? They're birds. The birds, so they used to go to the show and there's the cows over here and the sheep over here and the dogs over here, and then there was the birds. And there was, the chooks were there because they didn't call them chooks anymore. They called them birds. Is that right?
2: Poultry.
0: I'm not sure. Yeah, something like that. Yeah. I remember when I was a little kid, my granny had some chooks in the backyard, and every now and again she'd have a little flat cardboard box, and there'd be all this little cheep, cheep, cheep, cheep in there, and you take the box, and there's this little yellow, fluffy little chickens in there, little baby ones, just hatched out of the eggs.
1: I've just hatched out some little chicks as well.
0: Have you?
1: Yeah.
0: I'm coming down to see you, Jimmy, in Wagga. Okay, I've got your number. We got your number, haven't we?
1: Yeah.
0: All right, mate. Nice to talk to you. Good luck. Can you win a prize today, Jimmy? Can you? If you,
1: I'm not showing any birds, but I'm going down to meet some people and look at all the different birds.
0: All right, just to get an idea of what goes on, eh? You've got to be. Yeah, if you're in the, you've got to do these sort of things if you're in the game.
1: Yep.
0: All right, Jimmy. Good on you. Nice to talk to you.
1: All right. See ya.
0: See you, mate. See you, Mum. Does you good? Does your heart good? Bob was down at my Buller skiing. He used to be in the army ski team. I didn't know they did you? I didn't know they had an army ski team. Phil was in Alice Springs. He was from the Kimberley because the big race is on today out there. The bikes and the cars through the desert race. Paul was on the Forbes River. He was really interesting. Early in the morning, out there. Calling the cattle down from out of the hills. Charlie was at Cunningham's Gap. James and Dan were at Mansfield. They're heading up to Mount Buller. And all sorts of things this morning. Judy with Brumbies. Hunts was my pick this morning. He's the mushroom forager. But look, I'll talk to you quickly. G'day, this is Macca.
3: Hello.
0: Hello.
3: Hi, how are you, Macca?
0: I'm good.
3: Yep. You're making a very long drive much more pleasant.
0: Well, that's good. I'm pleased about that. Cheryl, what are you doing?
3: Well, I'm just on my way back home from Loxton in South Australia. Mm. We've spent the last week down there with Rural Aid.
0: Mm.
3: So going out on the farms, doing the jobs mainly that the farmers don't get time for. So I did a lot of painting, some gardening, helped build a chook house. Stop the crows stealing the eggs and the foxes stealing the chickens.
0: You're a handy girl to have around the place.
3: Well, you just do what you can, Macca, eh? Like I had a team of five on the farm where I was, so we all just get in together and, yeah, do what we can. I did a lot of painting. They wanted all the veranda posts painted and around the bottom of the house. And
0: who's they? Who's they? Cheryl, who's they?
3: Oh, the farmers. Yeah, the farmers. There was a young couple that had taken over a few years ago from his father, and they just needed some jobs done that they hadn't had time for. So.
0: And are they been in drought or something like that, or what's the story? Or that
3: they have
0: fruit
3: been
0: farmers?
3: In drought. Yeah, they have been in drought. They've been in drought for years in South Australia, but they have had a little bit of rain lately, but they do need a lot more.
0: Yeah, so, well, yeah. And there's lots of people like you in Rural Aid going around the place doing stuff?
3: Yeah, well, we had 30 on this camp. We normally have around that number, between 30 and 40. We go all up and down the east side of Australia. So our next camp is in in Queensland anyway, and then we've got one further up inland from Cairns, and then one down in New South Wales, I think, again. So we've got three more this year. We normally do six a year. So we go to South Australia, Victoria, New South Wales and Queensland.
0: And a lot of need. Well, there's a lot of need everywhere, isn't there? Not just rural need. There's need everywhere. You could be doing that all around the place, couldn't you, really?
3: You could. You could do it almost every town, you know, like...
0: And the cities. So I'm talking about the cities because I live in the cities and I think, yes, a lot of old people live in the cities and they can't do their gardens and they can't do, you know, there's nothing. There's so much work needs to be done. You know, people sit around on their bum watching TV and I think there's so much work to be done for everybody, Cheryl. Really, there's
3: well,
0: a lot.
3: Right. I'm 78 in July, so I don't believe in sitting around and doing nothing. I think it's boring. I'd much rather be out doing something.
0: Yeah,
3: and I love gardening, so, you know, yeah.
0: Well, I've got your number. I know where you live, Cheryl, so okay. I'll see you at my place very shortly. All right, doll.
3: I'd love to come and help.
0: So where's home for you? Did you say?
3: Ipswich.
0: Ipswich.
3: Ipswich.
0: Gee, that's a long drive. Well, it's nice to have a drive. What time did you start this morning?
3: About 5:15. I left Loxton yesterday morning at 5:30 and drove to Peak Hill.
0: Yeah.
3: Got there about 4:30, so stayed there overnight, and then I left about 5:15 this morning. I'm actually going to Toowoomba to my sister's to pick up my cat first, so I'll get there about 1:30.
0: Yeah, get your priorities right. Yep, okay.
3: I've got my little dog with me. She travels everywhere with me. She's good company. She's a little toy poodle cross.
0: Yeah, how's she enjoying the program?
3: She's just in the car. As long as she's in the car, she doesn't care where she's going. So.
0: Cheryl, great to talk to you.
3: Yep, you too, Macca. Like I said, you make a long drive much more pleasant on a Sunday.
0: Thank you very much, Cheryl.
3: Okay.
0: Bye.
3: Bye.
0: This is Macca. In a minute, Tommy Emmanuel will talk to you. I was just thinking those those Royal Honey Merkets, the mandarins. You know what I'd like to do for two pins? I'd just get in the car this afternoon and drive out to Mildura. Because I don't know what it is, but the oranges and they're always nicer when you pick them off the tree or stop at one of those little roadside stalls on the way. But I wouldn't go into South Australia because you'll probably get booked. If you take fruit across the thing, they'll fine you about $400 or $500, which is, yeah. But listen, enjoy, Tommy. The first time I saw my next guest was after a gig I played. It was 12 o'clock at night, and I went to the Musicians Club, and there was Doug Parkinson in Focus, I think they were called at that time, and there was this young bloke playing the guitar there for him.
4: Southern Star Band.
0: I've bumped into my next guest a couple of times since then, either on the road. Yeah. We were playing some places. I was in Rockhampton, and he was before me or after me, and then he came into the studio here when George Martin was here and they were doing a Beatles thing, and Glenn Shorrock was in the studio and so was my guest, Tommy Emmanuel. Tommy, it's great to talk to you, mate.
4: How about that? Thank you, mate. And good to hear your voice.
0: Now, you're in Australia. We have been in Australia for a family visit,
4: yeah.
0: and a guitar workshop.
4: Yeah, I did a guitar retreat down in the Dandenongs for 5 days, 100 students and three other instructors and players, and it was a beautiful time. And then we went to New Zealand and did 6 shows there. And now I've just had a couple of weeks of just visiting family because I've got my youngest daughter going to school here in Sydney.
0: Uh-huh. Tommy, you're a busy fella. Sometimes when I see the itinerary of, say, pop groups in America, like the Little River Band or something in modern times, and
4: yeah.
0: Some of these bands play 200 and 250 dates a year and sometimes even more. What do you do roughly?
4: About that.
0: Oh, really?
4: Yeah. I'm trying to get good at this, man. You've got to be out there working, you know.
0: I suppose so. And speaking of getting good at this, I play the guitar, as you know, just strum and, you know, play with the plectrum and things like
4: yeah.
0: that. Very ordinary player. But I see fingerstyle players play such as you, and I think, gee, it'd be nice not to play as well as that, but just to play that sort of style. So I looked you up, and I looked Mark Knopfler up on the internet. I've just got my guitar here. I'll just get it. It's actually the guitar you played when you came in. You said, okay, you get your thumb finger and you play this sort of thing. You do...
4: There you go.
0: So I've been doing that But I want to know, Tommy, how long do I have to do that before I not get to play like you, but, you know, just get to do something reasonable? Right. Does it happen overnight? Does it happen after a while?
4: No, your thumb needs to swell up and turn blue for a while, you know? Now, what I recommend, Macca, is learning some songs so you're still going boom, chick, boom, chick, boom, chick. You're doing that, but you're playing a melody, right? You know? Some of those early Merle Travis tunes are really great ones to play, and, you know, you can get your hands around them.
0: When you were in here last time, I remember we were talking about all sorts of things with the Beatles thing, but you mentioned Ike Everly, yeah. Ike Everly, and I looked him up too, because he was a great little player, wasn't he?
4: Oh, he certainly was. And when you hear Merle Travis, you definitely hear Ike Everly, because Travis totally was inspired by him and copied everything he did. And really, Ike Everly was one of the founders of that particular style. So there was another guy named Mose Rager who had a barbershop in Drakesboro, Kentucky. And he had an amp and a guitar set up there, and people would come in for a haircut and they'd bring their family in and he'd play them all a tune or two, you know. So they were the guys that Travis listened to. Chet Atkins heard Merle Travis on the radio, basically, and said, whatever that is, that's what I've got to do. And I had exactly the same experience. I was 7 years old and I was on the road with my family. We're in Western Australia, 1962. And I remember hearing Chet Atkins on the radio, and I didn't know what he was doing. I just knew that that's what I had to do. Whatever that was, that's what I had to do. And I haven't moved from that.
0: And when I saw Ike Everly, he had a style all his own too, didn't he? He had this, like, and I suppose everybody does. You do, and the guitar is like that. It sorts out something in your inner self, and everybody plays differently, even if they're playing the same. If you know what I mean?
4: Yeah, I think that's how your personality comes out in your playing and in your music. Who you are, you can't separate who you are from what you play, kind of thing. You're going to play it like you, whether you know it or not, you know. But, you know, I want to say that so many young people are paranoid about, you know, I don't want to learn your songs because people will say I'm just copying you. And I'm like, listen, fella, this is how we all start. We all start emulating someone else. Someone has to light a fire in us. And then you keep going, keep working out songs, keep plowing on, and eventually your own voice will appear. It just takes time.
0: I'm talking to Tommy Emmanuel, the wonderful Tommy Emmanuel, who travels around the world playing his guitar. Tommy, and I know, as I said, you were playing with the Southern Star Band, and I've got you on countless records of other people. Do you still get to play with other people? I mean, you play on your own mostly in your concerts, but do you still ever long to or play with, you know, get in a band and have a jam?
4: Oh, absolutely. I enjoy the hell out of that. I just did two cruises back-to-back out of Miami, and the first one was called Kayamo. It's like an Americana music cruise, and I think I played with just about every other artist on that cruise. We came back to Miami, and I got on this second cruise, which was a blues cruise, and I got to play with so many good guys, Joe Bonamassa, Jimmy Vivino, Kev Moe, and people like that. Well, it was beautiful.
0: Tommy, I still love your little song, you and Chet doing Mel Bay.
4: Oh, yeah.
0: I still got most...
4: Mel Bay, Mel Bay, we just want to say we wouldn't know what we're doing if you hadn't shown the way. Mel Bay, Mel Bay, every time we play, we always think about you and hope you have a nice day. Everyone said, you know, Mel Bay, book 1 and 2, that's going to get you started.

0: And it's true. And actually, before Mel died, he was in hospital when Chet and I were making that album. And we actually rang him and got through to him. And we played it to him over the phone. And he absolutely laughed his head off. He loved it.
1: Isn't that nice?
0: It's killer.
1: It's lovely. And COVID didn't stop you either, did it? You kept playing.
0: Yeah. I was doing Facebook Live and Instagram Live every week just so I could play to people out there, you know, because I needed to play and I needed to talk to people and all that sort of stuff when I was in lockdown. I also did a movie when I was in lockdown. I wrote all the music for the film on my iPhone. I just recorded from my acoustic guitar onto voice memos on my iPhone, and then I sent what I'd written to the guy in L.A., the music director of the film, and he orchestrated it kind of thing, and then we dropped it into the film, and then he'd send me the clip, like a three-minute clip, and we'd see if what I'd written had worked. I spent 2 weeks doing that, and it was great. It was a good experience.
1: Tommy, you're still traveling the world and showing no signs of stopping,
0: yes.
1: And you're still enjoying that?
0: I love it. I love it, and I'm amazed, you know, because of all the stuff that's going on planet Earth right now with all these people causing trouble, making the price of everything go up. I was expecting my last American tour to be, like, pretty quiet, and I was so surprised. It was just a really great tour, great audiences, and I was full of gratitude for that because I know how hard it is out here for people to spend any money on entertainment. But we have to get entertained and we have to have some kind of experience out there, you know?
1: I'm talking to Tommy Emmanuel. Tommy, I noted the other day that Johnny Farnham said that all in all, he won't be able to appear on stage again. I know you played with John and it's a great loss. But
0: what a guy.
1: He had a great career, didn't he, John?
0: Holy hell. I was lucky because I was with him in several times, you know, like in the 70s, we did clubs. It was kind of like very entertaining, funny, you know, typical like nightclub kind of show he did, and just singing his butt off. And then I did that album Uncovered, which Graham Goble produced, and that was great. And then he went and joined Little River Band, and away it went, you know. So over the years, I've got to be with him several times, and there is no greater singer on the planet, you know. That guy is so far ahead of everyone else. His abilities, the emotion he sings with, you know, and I always point people who don't know him in other countries, I say, play Age of Reason. That's all you got to do. Just play that song and it'll tell you everything.

0: Yeah, thanks so much. I appreciate it.
1: And anytime you're around the world and you're in Strasbourg or wherever you are, you know you can ring us and say good day to Australia. Good on you, mate.
0: Thanks, mate. Thanks so much. I appreciate it, brother.
1: You look after yourself.
0: Lots of love, everybody.

0: Lots of emails. Hope you enjoyed Tommy. Last night I thoroughly enjoyed a band called 40 Fingers in Brisbane, says Vivian Smith. Very entertaining, interactive and talented guitarist. Maybe you could mention them on the show. I have Catherine Thompson says, I make a super easy zucchini and chocolate cake that is to die for. Zucchinis raise their ugly heads again. Takes about 10 minutes to make, says Catherine. Thank you. 30 minutes to cook. It uses one zucchini and lucky to last an hour after it comes out of the oven. Happy to send the recipe. Wendy from where, I don't know where Wendy's from, says, Ian, the ceremony to remember the Mile Creek Massacre, the horrid page in Australia's history, is being remembered today, and I wondered it could be mentioned and remembered, please. It is, Wendy, thank you. An interesting point about Fort Scratchley in Newcastle, Ian, is that Yahoo Sirius used it as part of a set in the movie Young Einstein, a very good classic Australian movie. You came to Hopetown a few years ago, says Steve Hallam, and did the program from Hopetown. Yes, we did. Since your last visit, the volunteers have put a lot of work into Lake Lachelles. I wish you could come to Lake Lachelles and do a program. We get 30 to 40 caravans every night. I'll see how we go. And Ree Cassowaries. Look at the time. My God, where's it gone? Hi, last year I was at Etty Bay. That's E-T-Y Bay. Van Park, eating a banana for breakfast outside while reading. I felt a presence. And looking up, a mature cassowary stood right in front of me. Looked at me, then took the banana skin off the table beside me, dropped a bit between my legs, then bent down to get it. Looked at me again, then walked off. I could have touched it, but decided that may not be a wise move. Bit of excitement anyway, it is. And I have a little text here on my little texter, and it says, what a bonza kid is Jimmy from Wagga, Ian. He was, wasn't he? Bonza. So you just get some little gems here. And Hans. And Hans this morning. Wie geht's, Hans? The kid from, I don't know who this is from, but it says, what a bonza kid is Jimmy. The kids from the bush are so inspiring. Chooks, not screens, should be the catch cry of Australia, kids. Kel? Chooks, not screens. And I can't help but agree with that. Orpingtons and all sorts of stuff. Helen's in Gomeri. Good morning, Helen.
1: Good morning, Macca. It's a nice, beautiful day here at Gomeri. I've just arrived up here from Brisbane.
0: We did a concert in Gomeri years ago.
1: Yes, and my partner who's here said, oh, I went to that concert, so he's very excited that I got on the radio.
0: A bloke brought a snakeskin. He stood up and said, Macca, I've got a show and tell, and he had a big snakeskin. Anyway, what's on your mind, Hel?
1: Quick. Oh, I just straight up to say you can find love at any age. I'm 61 and I was bereaved and I met a lovely farmer, and I say it's not

0: farmer wants the wife, it's farmer got some strife. So he's the barefoot farmer at Gomeri, and his name's Don, and my name's Helen, and we've been going out for about a year, and I've come up to walk around the bulls, and my favourite bull, Vern, has just been sold, unfortunately, but he was like a big Labrador, and I hadn't
1: had a very big Labrador, yeah, go on.
0: He was about, I don't know, 700, 800 kilos, so he's a big boy, and he had a really good set, and we just had them all semen tested before he was sold, and he performed well. So he's gone to a good home, but I'll miss him today when we walk around the bulls.
1: Farmer wants some strife, eh? That would be a much better program than Farmer Wants a Wife. I mean,
0: I reckon it would too.
1: Yeah, exactly. You'd be the lead act, Hel, I reckon.
0: We should
1: come back. That's a nice little hall in Gomeri, as I remember it.
0: It's beautiful.
1: We should come back to Gomeri and bring me Gumboot Band, and I love playing. I've got to get out and play, Helen. I'll go nuts if I can't play soon.
0: Well, I play the ukulele, so come up and we'll have a little show.
1: That sounds and you're married to Don, did you? Got married?
0: No, not yet. Oh,
1: so
0: God,
1: there's still a chance for me, is there? Yeah.
0: there's no chance for you. Sorry. You've got that beautiful cow on a rope. What are you talking about? She's a good girl.
1: Oh, Helen.
0: Look, it's a great show. My dad passed about a month ago and he loved it. He listened every Sunday. We were
1: He's a sensible man, see?
0: He was a sensible man. He was.
1: I got to fly, Hel. I'll see you in Gomeri.
0: All right.
1: Look after Vern. You've sold Vern. I mean, that's. Oh, God, help me. If you'd have told me, I would have bought him. How much is he worth? About $50?
0: $15,000 he went.
1: Oh, God. See you, Helen. Got to fly.
0: Okay. Bye.
1: Seedy's in Karratha. Morning, Seedy.
2: There you go, Macca.
1: You got a story for us quick?
2: Yeah, I have, yeah. Mm-hmm. The big oil rig was built over in China. It was a semi-submersible rig, and it was towed down with four ocean-going tugboats. And it's off the coast here, maybe 250 k's, I think, roughly.
1: Mm-hmm.
2: And get your head around that, Macca. Towing an oil rig, and the probably unfortunate thing, but it was lucky, I suppose, in one sense. That cyclone went through and trashed Exmouth. Well, they were right out amongst that, and it survived. That would have really upset the management if that had gone.
1: So how many tugs towed that from China?
2: Four ocean-going tugboats.
1: And how long did that take?
2: Oh, they had to duck and dive and hide where they could to get away from any nasty weather that was going to upset them on the trip down. So I'm not quite sure how long it took, but it wouldn't have happened in 25 minutes, I can tell you.
1: Oh, all right. Interesting story. Mate. Yeah, unbelievable. They build big things in China, don't they? But I'm never going to buy. I'm never going to buy a car made in China because I'm just not. But anyway.
2: Yeah, we just got six new locomotives arrived
1: from China
2: a couple of weeks ago. No, they come America, mate. General Electric ones.
1: Oh wow.
2: So you've got a lazy 6 million. That's, I think they're about 6 million each now. You've got a lazy 6 million. You want to buy yourself a loco?
1: Good on you, CD.
2: Okay, mate. Take care.
1: Thanks, mate.
2: Keep up the good work, mate.
1: Thank you. This is there in Wentworth today doing this exact same thing, celebrating this, trying to break a record with the number of old grey Fergies. Good morning. I hope you've enjoyed it this morning.
3: It was in the year of 56
1: Neil
3: that
1: Adam.
3: I heard the old man say.
1: What did he say?
3: If the water

0: I hope you've enjoyed the program this morning. I have enjoyed your company and all the lovely people who ring about all sorts of things. What about Helen? What about Jimmy? What about Hans? What about those mushrooms? And Dave camped. And Dave, he was camped, but he wasn't camped. He was in one of those glamping things with en suites. And that's not fair. That's not right. 6th of June in Europe, they've been celebrating, commemorating, all that sort of things. The Fink Desert race is on. Jimmy's off to Canberra with his chooks. Well, not with his chooks, he's going to have a look. He's just going to check out the scene. I'm going looking for mushrooms. But I tell you what I'd love to do. I'd love to get out and see you. If you'd like me to come to your place, drop us an email or something like that. In the meantime, stay tuned. Lovely things on the morning show.
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2: Good morning to you. On your local Sunday program this weekend, we are learning about a love of birds for an ornithologist, decades of research and observations, and how that's all been poured into a new book called A Life with the Birds of Tasmania. That'll be on your Sunday program up next. And I'm also asking you for your memories of Father Michael Tate AO, who sadly died, and that death was announced, I think, on Friday. Asking you for your memories of Father Tate, if you were one of the people that attended his church, or he was somebody who inspired you in other ways. We'll be talking about him after the news.
1: In your neighbourhood.
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7: Good morning, Meg Whitfield with ABC News. Tasmania's police minister has apologised for comments he made about the Port Arthur massacre during a budget estimates hearing. During a hearing this week, Mr Ellis was questioned about the state government's opposition to capping the number of guns a person can own and asked why he hadn't met with survivors of Port Arthur in relation to the changes. In his answer, Mr Ellis used the name of the Port Arthur gunman and said a firearms limit being in place in 1996 wouldn't have prevented the tragedy from occurring. A Port Arthur survivor has told the ABC Mr Ellis's comments were hurtful and disrespectful. After being contacted by the ABC, Mr Ellis said he unreservedly apologised for his comment. The average wait time for an ambulance in Tasmania has exceeded worst-case scenario projections, according to figures revealed in parliamentary estimates this week. Rani Fletcher reports.
8: A 2023 report commissioned by the government predicted average ambulance wait times could reach 14 minutes and 47 seconds this year under a worst-case scenario model which added no extra resourcing. In reality, even with added resources, the average wait time is now 15 minutes and 30 seconds. The Health and Community Services Union says this is due to staff shortages, but Health Minister Bridget Archer told estimates this week that paramedic numbers have increased this year. Ms Archer also says there's been a significant increase in demand for ambulances, with some months seeing around 1,000 extra dispatches compared to the previous year.
7: Experts say measles is a serious threat in Australia as the UK grapples with another outbreak. The World Health Organization has taken away Britain's elimination status, which means the virus is now spreading locally there. Professor Margie Danchin from Melbourne's Royal Children's Hospital says Australia is mirroring the overseas trend of falling vaccination rates.
9: We don't want to see a death of a child or an adult in Australia like we've seen in the US. Unfortunately, our coverage rates for children have declined every year for the last 5 or 6 years since COVID. So we actually have the lowest vaccine coverage for kids in a decade.
7: Internationally now, and police in the US state of Ohio say multiple people have been shot near a community street festival in the city of Toledo. Multiple victims have been taken to nearby hospitals. Police say they're searching the area for suspects. The shooting happened at Toledo's Old West End Festival, a two-day celebration in the city's historic district that includes live music, food, home tours and